0: Let's end this call and call him back. This time I'll call Patrick and we'll see if we have any better luck. So, that was kind of a strange laugh. I wanted to hear it again, and I'm sure I will. And it's indicating there's a problem with the internet connection between myself and Patrick. So, it looks like Patrick may be offline. That's what I'm getting at the moment. He's not trying to call me back, so... Well, yes, he is. Let's give it a shot. All right, Patrick, it seems you went away there.
1: I'm back.
0: All right. Welcome back. Did you hit the wrong button, or did you...
1: No, I think it's just a ghost in the machine.
0: Cheap line. All right, let's hear that laugh again. Let's try it again. Maybe
1: All
0: the
1: right.
0: laugh did it.
2: I know.
1: Okay, maybe.
0: Okay, it almost sounds to me like a false laugh.
1: False laugh.
0: Yeah, a false laugh. I don't know. If I heard somebody laugh like that, I'd question their sanity. It's kind of
1: right.
0: It's
1: indeed.
0: Weird.
1: Yeah.
0: It's a weird laugh.
1: It sounds like it's forced. Forced laughter. They're not playing with a full deck.
0: The first thing I'm going to note right now is that your EVPs have a distinctly different. Do you have that pot still up, Patrick?
1: I do not.
0: Because I'm getting an echo. Big echo.
1: Are you still getting an echo?
0: I am.
1: Uh-oh. Let's see. Is that any better?
0: Yes. So far, so good.
1: Okay.
0: That's better.
1: All right.
0: So I'm not sure what that was all about. I was going to note that your EVPs have a very distinctly different quality than the EVPs recorded by the other group that I have on the show. They're just different. That's all there is. Not bad, not wrong, just different. And
1: yep.
0: they all have a sort of a... I can't quite put my finger on it. Somebody will as we hear them. I don't know if they're all the same or if we'll hear a different quality of stuff as we go on. But that laugh was weird. Let's move on and tell me where you got this one.
1: Okay. This next one that I'm going to bring up here... this one was recorded in a cemetery. It was actually recorded in a cemetery. This one dates back a few years. I'm dipping into my old catalog here, as it were, for this one. This one came back. This was probably recorded a good 10 years ago.
0: Okay.
1: In a cemetery in Gwinnett County, Georgia. And in this, walking through the cemetery was about 11 o'clock in the morning, not at night, 11 o'clock in the morning.
0: Mm-hmm.
1: And in this, we were battling fire ants. There were fire ant mounds everywhere throughout the cemetery. And you hear me in this recording, I say, oh, look, there's more fire ant mounds.
0: Mm-hmm.
1: And you'll hear a female voice say, be nice.
0: Okay.
1: Be nice? All right.
3: Oh, more fire ant mounds.
4: Bring men.
3: Oh, more fire ant mounds.
4: Bring men.
3: Oh, more fire ant mounds.
4: Bring men.
0: Oh, that was very, very clear. And I'm going to have you do it one more time, and then we're going to go to break. Play that again, please.
1: Absolutely.
3: Oh, more fire ant mounds.
4: Bring men.
3: Oh, more fire ant mounds.
4: Bring men.
3: Oh, more fire ant mounds.
4: Bring men.
0: That's really something. All right. My guest is an amazing guy, Patrick Burns. And that came so fast. Did you notice how quickly that came? It wasn't a response. It was a catch, but not a response. It had nothing to do, in my opinion, with what he said. Boy, that came fast. Midnight in the Desert. I'm Art Bell.

0: No call screening. No waiting on hold. 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Just good talk. 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
1: Well, okay, so Elizabeth says, I'm listening intently and cannot hear these EVPs. I think that Patrick needs to change his equipment. The GIS group provided very clear EVPs. These are much more difficult to hear. I disagree, Elizabeth. I hear them just fine. Now, if you're listening on a phone or an iPad or something like that, I would say get some headphones. You need headphones. But I am hearing the EVPs just fine. And I heard that be nice very, very clearly. So let's try another and see how we hear it. Patrick?
2: Yes.
1: Fire away.
2: All right. This one, we're dipping into my my old catalog here. Some of these recordings predate my tenure on Haunting Evidence. This is another one. It was conducted at a restaurant called Anthony's Fine Dining in Atlanta, and you're going to hear a voice in this recording that says, "Oh my God."
1: Now, I wonder if Elizabeth could hear that. do that one more time for me, please. And remember, turn that pot down right away when you're done.
2: You got it.
1: Okay. Okay, now I'm not getting anything. There it is.
2: Okay, try it again.
1: Yep, okay. No problem hearing that at all. I hope Elizabeth heard it. Some people are saying they're having difficulty, and I don't know why, because at my point, it's very, very clear, even though it's sort of a hushed version of Oh My God, it nevertheless is very clear to me.
2: Well, I think you're also right. If people are listening it has to do with their playback hardware.
1: Yeah, I'm telling people constantly. We come to them in extreme fidelity in stereo. In fact, if what we're sending is stereo, they'll get it that way. It's really, really, really good fidelity. But if it's coming out of a little teeny speaker, not so good. That's why I keep urging everybody get some earbuds. And plug them into your whatever, and it'll be very clear, particularly for this kind of thing. So, you know, there is a lot in the hardware. I'm sure you know that, Patrick, having worked with it all the time.
2: Yes. Yes, there is.
1: Maybe it's just your damn BlackBerry.
2: Maybe so. I tell people, you know, I say when they come on my tour, I say, you know, if you want copies of these files, email me. I'll send them to you and listen to them with headphones on. A lot of times when you put headphones on, you'll hear other stuff in there that we couldn't make out.
1: I know. All right. Let's keep going or we'll have no time for calls. And All right.
2: This one was also recorded at that same restaurant in Atlanta, Anthony's Fine Dining. We caught a series of EVPs of what sounded like cats inside the restaurant. Obviously, it's a restaurant. There shouldn't be any animals running around inside the restaurant. There's no crawl space. There's no basement where cats could have slipped in underneath, and we accidentally recorded them. This one sounds like cats getting into a fight. Right. So go ahead and listen to this one.

0: Okay, so I'm not so sure I like that one at all. was that really cats, do you think, or could that have been something more? My mind wants to believe that's cats.
1: Yeah, well, we had other recordings. We had other recordings where you could hear cats meowing on there. So we've also...
0: put it another way, my brain is worried that it's not cats. Hit us with it one more time, please. One more time.
1: All right.
0: All right. That would be my most unfavorite so far, which really means my... would be my most unfavorite so far, which really means my favorite. That's scary.
1: Yeah.
0: I don't know.

0: One of the most active locations in Atlanta, Georgia. I've done investigations there countless times, and we've always gotten weird, weird stuff there. Weird stuff. It's an old plantation house from Washington, Georgia that was moved there brick by brick back in the 1960s. Wow.
1: That I don't know. That one did it to me. The earlier ones were okay, but that one, I'm worried that it wasn't a cat, and clearly there was something else, another voice involved, just immediately prior to the whatever it was.
0: Yeah.
1: Okay.
0: Yeah.
1: All right. Another.
0: All right. This one's fresh off the old BlackBerry. This was recorded on the 1st of August this year on my tour. And we've got something calling me out by name. Give a listen here.
2: 1st of August, 2015, Calhoun Square, overlooking 432 Abercorn.
1: Patrick, that called out very quickly. That was very fast. Not the way a person would say the name Patrick at all. Hit us with that again, please. Listen how quick it is.
0: Yes. And I loop it three times. It didn't say my name three times. I looped it.
1: Right.
2: 1st of August, 2015, Calhoun Square, overlooking 432 Abercorn.
1: Oh, that's weird. Okay. When you find something like that, which personally calls your name, how does that make you feel?
0: It scares the hell out of me, to be perfectly honest. And it happens pretty consistently, too. I've had my name called out. I can't even begin to, count the number of times. In the beginning, it was much more disturbing. It phases me less, but it doesn't surprise me any less, if that makes any sense.
1: Mm-hmm.
0: But people on my tour that come with, and they all of a sudden they hear something calling me out by name, that has a tendency to rattle people a little bit, rattle their chains, and they're not even the ones that are being called out by name. You know, you can see a look of concern in their face when something like that happens.
1: All right, see, I'm getting a lot of bounce back now. People are saying, look, I'm on an Android phone, I hear them just great, listening loud and clear on my ancient iPad, and so forth and so on. So
0: okay.
1: It's just Elizabeth that was having the problem, I guess.
0: Okay.
1: Everybody else seems to be hearing them clearly.
0: Ghost in the machine, right?
1: Ghost in the machine, yeah. Okay, we can squeeze one more in. Let's do it.
0: All right. This one, another name comes through. This was in Calhoun Square as well, I believe. This goes back a couple of months ago, and you'll hear the name Chuck being called out. Oh, let me stop. Let me bring up that other.
1: Yeah.
0: I'm sorry.
2: Chuck. If Amy's not here, who's here? Chuck.
1: Okay, I hear something. I hear something beyond Chuck, kind of almost like Chuck E or Chuck something. I'm hearing something at the end of it.
0: Yeah.
1: Yeah.
0: Okay, let me play it again.
2: Chuck. Chuck. Chuck.
1: Do you hear anything on the end of that?
0: I'm not, I'm not saying there's nothing in there. I'm not saying there's nothing there at the end. What do you think you're hearing?
1: It almost sounds like Chuck E or something like that. I can't quite put my finger on it, but more than Chuck, unless it's awfully short, there's something at the end of what sounds like the name Chuck. Now, I could be all wet. We'll see what the people have to say who are listening to this. But right now, we're going to take a break. You're listening to Midnight in the Desert. I'm Art Bell.

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1: That's a number, but don't call yet. Hold off. We've got more of these to do, and Patrick, I know you're listening. Go back and cue up the cat fight again. I got so much comment on that. And I agree with these people. Cindy says that wasn't a cat. I've heard all kinds of cat fights, and I've never heard that sound. Rick in Honolulu says cats sound a bit demonic. And I also agree with that. And many comments on the audio. Listen to me very carefully when I say you need earbuds. Trust me on this. Call Bob Crane. I don't know how much they are now, $9.95 or whatever they are. Get the earbuds and listen to it that way. Because coming out of a little, you know, phone speaker or an iPad or something like that, it's not going to do justice to what you're trying to hear. But in actual terms of fidelity that we're sending to you, it is superb. It is above average. It's way better than you're going to hear generally on radio. So do as I ask and get earbuds. If not Bob Crane's, then somebody's, please. You'll see the gigantic difference. All right, back to Patrick. I want to hear the cat thing again.
2: Okay, here it comes.

0: Yeah, that is not good. Whatever that is, it's not good. And I like it and don't like it. I like it because it scares me, and don't like it because it scares me.
1: It scares you, yeah.
0: Right. I'm sorry, either way, I guess. Yeah. Okay. All right, onward we go. And listen to me, everybody. Please listen to me. This is something you can do. Don't believe it? Fine. Do it yourself. Most people now have an Android, an Apple, or God help us, you know, same thing Patrick has.
1: That's not my phone, by the way. I'm not stuck on an Android. I hold on to it. It's a glorified audio recorder.
0: No, you said Android. You meant BlackBerry.
1: Yes.
0: So you actually have an Android as well.
1: I do have an Android, yes. I haven't used this phone as my phone in probably 5 or 6 years. But I hold on to it as a glorified audio recorder because of what I get on it.
0: Well, plus it's an antique, so it probably gets antique voices better.
1: Maybe.
0: Sorry.
1: Maybe so.
0: All right, let's go move on to the next one.
1: All right. Let's see. In the vein of the other recording that we had that said Chuck, this is kind of interesting. I was working with a device called the Ovilus, and the Ovilus picks up the same name, Chuck. I'd like to play this real quick.
2: Please make your presence known to us.
0: Yeah. Ooh.
1: Try it again.
0: Okay, that was very clear.
1: Yeah.
0: I mean, I don't know how you could miss that. Even on a poor speaker, how could you miss that?
1: And that is not the Ovilus. That's not the Ovilus has a very monotone computer voice dictionary. You know, it's very monotone, very, very electronic sounding. But that one's just really, really good.
2: Please make your presence known to us.
0: Oh boy, that one is really, really, really good and clear. I don't know if it means good, but clear anyway.
1: Right.
0: Let me ask, do you ever get interactive comments? Have you ever? I've heard that some people can do that. They actually they say something and they get a response that is meaningful. You know, it continues or projects the conversation or whatever. In other words, it actually is relative to what's being said.
1: Sure. I mean, let me look through my collection here if I have anything. Oh, this next one coming up is a perfect lead into that.
0: Okay.
1: And this goes into you know, you're talking about stuff creeping you out, about it being possibly demonic.
0: Yes.
1: This recording might creep you out. I'm standing outside again that house on Calhoun Square. I say, is there evil in this house? And you'll hear a response that says, every day. And then I go on, I ask later on in the recording, after that I say, why does nobody live in this house? And the voice says, evil.
0: Oh boy. All right.
1: Let's hear it.
2: Is there evil in this house? Why doesn't anybody live in the house?
1: Now, I had to apply some noise reduction to that because there is a lot of background noise in there.
0: Yeah, that was hard. The first part of that was pretty hard for me.
1: Yeah, let me try it again here.
0: Yeah, hit it again. And tell me again what it says, please, in the beginning.
1: The first one, I ask out loud, I say, is there evil in this house?
0: Right.
1: And the response that seems to come through says, every day.
0: What I want to listen for, every day. Okay, go ahead.
1: Yeah, let me, I'll cue that up here. In fact, I'll loop that section.
0: Got it.
2: Why doesn't anybody live in the house?
0: Oh, good. Yes. I got it. Evil.
1: So that ties into, you know, do you ever get that call and response that, that, you know, ask a question, get a response. Why doesn't anybody leave in the live in the house? Evil. I just told you.
0: Boy, that was lucky. So, oof.
1: Yeah.
0: Really lucky. Yeah. All right. Would you tell people to, they can do this? When Absolutely. People hear this, they think, oh, come on, made up. No, it's not. And,
1: no, it isn't. It isn't. As a true skeptic, I have no rational explanation for where these voices are coming from. I understand what pareidolia is, you know, pattern recognition, where
0: yes.
1: you'll make out, you know, back masking when on old rock albums. You would hear what you want to hear in amongst the noise. I think some of these responses come back, qualify as not pareidolia. We clearly have human voices, vocalizations that are going on in some of these recordings.
0: Well, you know, to be fair, we are telling people what they're going to hear. But
1: absolutely.
0: What
1: absolutely.
0: We're doing is saving you a lot of time. Again, with the other EVP group, they sit around sometimes for hours arguing about what was said before they decide on
1: yes.
0: what was said. So, you know, we're doing a radio show here. We're trying to save you all a little bit of time.
1: Yeah, and I have said that many times in the past, Art. EVP many times is in the ear of the beholder.
0: Sure.
1: It's really funny as, you know, one person will hear one thing and then somebody else hears something. And
0: that's
1: I was
0: right.
1: actually in a room of skeptics on a panel at DragonCon convention in Atlanta several years ago, and people were going back and forth. I was full of a room of skeptics, and nobody could agree upon what my EVPs were saying. Oh, I hear this, I hear that, I hear that. Okay, and I said, aha. But you all agree that it sounds like a human voice. And everybody sort of looked around the room at one another and had a nod.
0: That's right.
1: Reluctantly, they nodded.
0: That's
1: they
0: right.
1: were like, yeah.
0: I understand. And I understand that this is a real phenomenon. And if you want to know yourself, folks, most of you have got iPhones, Androids, even Blackberries, whatever. So go out and try it yourself. And then you'll be a believer. And until then, you'll probably sit there and scoff. Okay, let's move on.
1: Yeah. Well, Art, on that note, I just wanted to tell people there are, of course, there's a plethora of voice note applications for doing audio recordings on your device. I tell people you might have to experiment with several apps until you find one that works. You absolutely do not want anything that has noise reduction. A lot of these apps will zero out if there's no spoken word going on.
0: It'll okay, let me ask you for a recommendation. A lot of people want to know. Do you know of a good app?
1: BlackBerry Curve from 2009, actually. I haven't really worked as much on my Android or my phone, my current phone, as the BlackBerry, because the BlackBerry just works for me, man.
0: Okay, I hear you. I hear you. I'm going to lay off the BlackBerry. All right, somebody out there, give me the name of a really good app, and what are the qualities you say?
1: I say you don't want anything that has noise reduction or attenuates or zeroes out when there's no spoken word going, because EVP, as we've demonstrated, is very, very often at a lower fidelity, lower amplitude.
0: Right.
1: And if it's not loud enough to exceed that record threshold, you'll miss it. So you want something where you're always going to hear background noise. You're always going to hear, you know, sounds in the background going on. You don't want anything that incorporates any sort of noise reduction. You can incorporate noise reduction later on in your digital audio workstation software. But you don't want anything recording with noise reduction, because a lot of times that noise reduction will filter out the EVPs coming through.
0: All right. Somebody out there, give me the name of a good app, please. You know, send it through the wormhole, whatever. Larry asks, have you ever fled a paranormal situation because you were afraid?
1: Yeah, actually I have. When I've been by myself, you know, I don't, as a general rule of thumb, investigate by myself, because I'll be the first to admit it. This stuff does spook me out. It does scare me. But also, I think from an evidence gathering perspective, you've got to have at least one other person with you, because if you're by yourself and you're having and something happens, and you're already amped up expecting something to happen, that's a ripe environment for your subconscious mind to run away with itself.
0: I agree.
1: All of a sudden, everything you hear, every bump is a ghost. Every bump in the night is a ghost. So you want that that reality check, if you will, there in the form of another person present to confirm or deny what's going on.
0: Makes sense.
1: So I've had some experiences where I've been by myself and I've gotten the hell out of there as fast as I could. Indeed.
0: For example?
1: Well, for example, would be when I was in the bar, you know, the story I told you back when I was in Chicago, when I had my first real paranormal encounter, and I saw that reflection in the mirror. It wasn't just that; I always felt like I was being watched there. And when I had to turn out the lights to go back upstairs, the lights were all the way at one end of the bar, and the door leading up to our stairwell was on the other side of the bar. So I had to walk through the dark in this bar, and I would always stare straight down at the floor as I walked along, so I didn't have to look around and see any. Anything around me. I felt like there was something there watching me constantly. And when I saw the reflection in the mirror, I got the heck out of there as quickly as I could.
0: Okay. All right, so, let's move on to the next.
1: Yeah. All right, this one, you'll hear a voice in it that says, "You and Amy." And remember, I've said that the name Amy has come up at this location. This is, again, Calhoun Square in Savannah here. Whoops.
0: Okay.
1: I need to pop that other thing up. Yeah. Okay. All right. Here it goes.
2: "You've indicated there's evil in this house. You've indicated there's evil in this house.
0: You and Amy." Okay, that came through quite well. "You and Amy."
1: "You and Amy."
0: Not as easy to hear as some of them, but nevertheless, I could make out "you and Amy." Let's do that one more time for everybody.
1: Sure. Yeah, the first recording it plays, that's the original with no noise reduction. The second, when it loops through, I actually applied some noise reduction to help it come through a little bit better.
0: Okay, good.
1: Okay.
2: "You've indicated there's evil in this house. You've indicated there's evil in this house.
0: All right, that helped a great deal, actually.
1: Yeah. Absolutely. That is...
0: But so, do you realize, evil in the house. So this voice just told you the evil was you... And Amy.
1: And he, right. I've never been in the house.
0: So. All right. Well, somebody named Amy with you.
1: There is a voice, a name comes through constantly for me in this location, a spirit that I call Amy. I got the name, came through on my Ovilus device one night, Amy. And then I got EVP with the name Amy coming through. Sometimes it's a male voice that says it. And this is unusual, Art, because we're in a historic district. We're assuming that all the ghosts in this area are old. Amy is not would not have been a name that women would have gone by back in the 1800s. But, you know, so we're assuming, we're working under the construct that these must be old ghosts, but people have lived in this area since the 1730s. There are residential properties all over. Who knows if this is spirit of somebody who passed away there? Who knows when this individual passed away?
0: That's true. So. Very true. Somebody was mentioning how many people have died in the modern history of the world, and it's billions and billions and billions of people. So
1: yes.
0: Not everybody, obviously, remains around, or all you'd get is a crowd of voices, even with EVPs. I wonder what qualifies somebody to remain. Many people believe that violent death does that. Many believe that unrequited love does that. I'm sure those are the same things you run into, right?
1: Absolutely. You know, and then there are also the ideas that maybe somebody sticks around. They don't even realize that they're dead. Their death may have happened so suddenly that they just believe that they're injured. They got hit really bad and they're kind of walking around in this ethereal daze and they don't realize that they've passed on. You know, it's, they're, of course, many, many different ideas, different philosophies and schools of thought where that's concerned. And of course, I believe, you know, all of them are a possibility.
0: Mm-hmm. All right. We have time for another. Let us do
1: all
0: it.
1: All right. Let's progress on here then. That was, you and Amy. This one, interesting. This one came across. This is, my wife's voice name comes through on this recording. I don't even think she's heard this one yet. I discovered this this afternoon working with your producer when we were kind of prepping for the show here.
0: Oh, you mean you had not heard this earlier?
1: My wife has not heard this one.
0: Oh.
1: Her name comes through. She was present with me on this tour this evening, and you'll hear a male voice say Marley.
2: Hmm. We're on the south side of 432 Evercorn.
0: I do hear it. I hear Marley. It's not really loud, but it's there.
1: Really loud.
0: It is there.
1: Yeah.
0: I wonder how your wife reacts to hearing her name in one.
1: Yeah, she's listening in on the show, on the stream in the other room. I'm sure when it catches up with her and she's actually hearing that, she's probably going to be a little put off by it. I just tried to amplify it a little bit. Let's see if this helps any.
0: Marley, it seems Marley. Pretty clear to me.
1: Yeah. She was with me on the tour that night, so that comes through. Not only does my name come through, hers does.
0: All right. Well, my goodness. Is there any advice that you hand out to people? I mean, for example, do you feel that it is beneficial to go to places like cemeteries?
1: I've gotten some really good responses in cemeteries. I know some people, claim that, cemeteries aren't haunted. Why would a cemetery be haunted? But this dates back to, what I was saying earlier. We're materialistic beings, and there is no more material possession to us in the world than our body. It's the one thing really that nobody can take away from you. You can have a material possession such as a car or a piece of jewelry. You can be parted with that. Your body is part of you. And, say you're holding on, you're afraid to cross over. Your body might be the last, bastion of your material, connection to this planet.
0: That's right.
1: You know?
0: All right. Hold tight. We're going to break here, and when we come back, more EVPs and your questions as well.

0: take a ride from the high desert and the great American Southwest. 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
1: Well, all right. Okay. Thank you, Wormhole. We have a response here. Anthony says, an interesting app for Android is Ghost Radar Connect. Great for starting off. And guess what, Anthony? I checked, and Ghost Radar Connect is also available on, not that I'm doing ads for people's apps, because it does cost, boy, it looks interesting, though. We've got it on Apple as well. Ghost Radar Connect. I am going to buy it right now. There. Didn't even have to put in my... Oh, yes, I do. Well, I'll buy it here in a moment. Welcome back, Patrick.
2: Thank you.
1: So, there is one, by the way. It's called Ghost Radar Connect.
2: Yes.
1: Just so you know. Have you
2: I'm familiar with it.
1: Oh, you are?
2: Yeah, yep. And I've got a bit of an echo going on here.
1: You do?
2: Yeah. Let's see. Does that help?
1: I don't know. I'm not hearing it here.
2: Okay, weird. Maybe it's on my end. It seems to be better now. Yeah, I've seen the Ghost Radar for many years, and it does have a spirit box function in it, where it will randomly say words, much like an Ovilus or a PX device will. It also has a radar sweep. It looks like a traditional radar screen, every couple of minutes a little blip will appear on the radar. And of course, I tell people, you know, there's no radar sweep going on this device. I don't think there's any capability that it could know where any sort of magnetic disturbance or anomaly is occurring. Certainly, it wouldn't be able to range how far away that is from.
1: Okay, well, here on Apple, it's got 4.5 stars. It looks pretty good to me. So, Ghost Radar Connect. And yeah. I'm hearing a little bit of echo too. Do you still have that turned up?
2: Didn't change my settings here, so I don't know what's going on.
1: All right.
2: Try pulling this pot down a little bit.
1: Anyway, let us proceed with the next one.
2: Okay. All right. Let me see on our list here. This is a very interesting recording. This was made outside Savannah's Mercer Williams house. And the Mercer house, if any of your listeners are fans of the book and or movie Midnight in the Garden of Good and Evil, Mercer House is where that story was set. The house was owned by an antiques dealer and house restorationist named Jim Williams, who killed his gay lover in a quarrel back in 1981. But this house is what is one of these serial magnets for tragedy that I refer to. This is a location where over generations a series of tragic deaths have occurred within the house. And while the house sat abandoned for many years, some local youth broke in the late 1960s. They made their way up to the roof of the house, where they were trying to allegedly capture a pigeon. Was their official cause of death, reason of being up there. One of the boys, one of the three boys who was up there, fell to his death from the roof of the house. And people have suggested that he may have levitated off the roof of the house. There are all sorts of rumors here in town about what really happened to Tommy Downs that day.
1: Right.
2: But you'll hear me talk out loud, and I say out loud to Tommy, I say, Tommy, and you will hear the PX device playing underneath. It says high, and then it says fall, which is interesting because Tommy fell from a height of 40 plus feet. And then I go on, Tommy, do you have a message for us? And you will hear a very, very breathy, whispery voice at the end of the recording say, don't drink.
1: Okay, wait,
2: don't
1: before drink. You do this, the PX device, remind me again, please, what is that?
2: It is a spirit box. It's a device. The inventor of it is a gentleman by the name of Bill Chappell, and it takes environmental variables such as the Earth's magnetic field, temperature fluctuations. It combines them all together, and it turns it into spoken word. Basically, and the theory of operation is that spirit might somehow be able to manipulate either the environment or possibly the circuitry of the device itself to make it say certain words.
1: Okay, all right, go ahead.
2: Yeah, it's an interesting device. So I'll go ahead and play this for you here.
3: All right, our first recording outside the Mercer House. It's 10:14 p.m. March 28th, 2015. Tommy? Tommy, do you have a message for us?
1: Yeah, I hear it. It's not easy to hear. It comes at the very end of all that when you ask about the message, whether there is a message for us. It says don't drink. It's hard. It's not easy to hear. But
2: it's not the best EVP I have, but it's I think it's you know, not one of the better ones, but certainly.
1: Yep, got it. Don't drink. Good advice, anyway.
2: Right? But odd, you know, coming from an 11-year-old boy. So I've kind of speculated that there might have been something else that occurred that day. The boys who were up there, their official reasoning that they told the police that they were up there was that they were allegedly trying to capture a pigeon. And I find that odd to be there, you know. So I've kind of speculated. I wonder if somebody swiped a bottle of booze out of Dad's liquor cabinet, rounded up a couple of his buddies, and they hightailed it up to the roof of this abandoned house where they could, you know, tip the bottle without being under the watchful eye of Mom and Dad.
1: Okay, again, let us move on so we have time for questions. A lot of times people want you to go back and play something again because they think they heard something else.
2: Sure, absolutely, absolutely. So let me bring up this one. This one, it's a little faint. It might be a little harder to hear. We definitely saved the better recordings for the beginning of the program here. But I think you're going to hear this female voice in here. There's somebody else talking underneath. You will hear another tour guide talking in the background. But you'll hear a vocalization of a female voice in this, I think if you listen carefully, of a female voice saying, "I want to sleep." Let's give it a listen here.
3: Can you tell us your name, please?
2: There is a lot of contamination in there.
1: Maybe, but I heard it. I had no problem hearing it, really.
2: Good, good, good. Yeah, so...
1: It's a halting voice. I want to sleep. Like
2: absolutely.
1: That.
2: Yeah.
1: Go ahead, try it again.
2: That's why I hear it as well. Okay. Bring it up here.
1: The one thing that you probably would think that wouldn't be needed on the other side, huh?
2: Right, right. Maybe she means she wants to, you know, eternal sleep, eternal rest.
1: Oh.
2: She wants to be at rest.
1: Oh, yes, you're right. Could be that.
2: Yeah, yeah.
1: Rather not think of that, but yes, you're right.
2: Mm-hmm.
1: I think we have one more, and then
2: then
1: we'll do a break, and we'll ask the audience what they want to ask.
2: Absolutely. Okay. So this one, I actually filmed with a Ukrainian film crew here in Savannah back in June. It was for a reality TV program, not a paranormal-based show, but they wanted a ghost tour. They wanted to go with a ghost hunter around Savannah, so I took them to a location called the Sorrel Weed House here in Savannah. And it is it was made famous on several of the ghost shows out there. But this was actually the first time that I had ever been inside the house. And we got a... when I was recording this, the camera was literally inches away from my face. They were trying to get an extreme close-up on my face. And in the recording, hopefully it'll come across clear enough for your listeners and for you here, you'll hear a voice say, "Go away, camera. Go away, camera."
1: Really?
2: Yeah. Let's listen.
1: Well, that's it. Go away, Chuck.
2: You think it says go away, Chuck?
1: Yeah. Yeah.
2: Let's hear it. Oh. You're absolutely right. You're absolutely right. Okay.
1: Go away, Chuck.
2: Go away, Chuck. Like I said earlier, you know, EVP is many times in the ear of the beholder. But I definitely, I hear what you're saying.
1: That was not even a close call to me.
2: Yeah, I hear Chuck again.
1: Chuck is not real close to camera. Go.
2: Yeah.
1: How did you get camera out of that?
2: It's clipped off. I had to increase the volume on it a little bit, and raising the volume that also raises the noise floor.
1: Yeah.
2: So it's mixed in amongst the all the background noise. When I heard it at its original amplitude before I applied amplification to it, it sounded more like camera. Very quickly though, camera. Like that, but I agree with you. I think it says Colway Chuck.
1: Yeah, I don't even think that's a close call. We'll see what the audience thinks.
2: Yeah, we'll see what they think. This is the thing, you know, about EVP is sometimes people will point out something and say, I hear this, and you go back and listen, and you totally hear something completely different.
1: Okay. Yeah. Let's pause here. We're going to open the phone lines. So if you have questions about any of the past ones, you want them repeated, that's fine. If you have any comments, positive, negative, that's fine. Here are the phone numbers. The public line is area code 952-225-5278. I'll put a 1 in front of that. So it's 1-952-225-5278. If you're calling otherwise, of course, we are available on Skype. If you're in North America, MITD 51, MITD 51. Outside, rest of the world, MITD 55. That's midnight in the desert, MITD 55. Just go to the little plus sign in Skype, add us as a contact, and then you will find us in your contact list, and you can call us. So, all that said, let's take a break right here. And we'll come back with Patrick Burns and your questions, your observations, whatever it is you want to say, that's what we're here for. This is Midnight in the Desert, exploring some pretty unusual areas, some of them clearly beyond.

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1: Well, okay, my guest is Patrick Burns. He is a ghost hunter, paranormal investigator, and I did get that app, by the way. I went and got that app, so I now have on my phone GR Connect. Ghost radar. I presume it records audio as well as video. Is that correct, Patrick?
2: I have not worked with the new version of that app,
1: okay.
2: So I'm gonna plead ignorance on that.
1: No problem. We'll find out. In the meantime, let's rock and roll here. Let's go to Marcy on Skype first. Hi, Marcy.
3: Hello, Art. How are you?
1: Fine. Where are you, Marcy?
3: I'm in Colorado.
1: Okay, cool. I never ask people anymore where they are, and I'm always curious. Go ahead.
3: And I'd like to give a shout-out to Belgab. Hi, guys. I was going to tell a ghost story, but I think you would rather me do that Friday. It's pretty good.
1: Is it?
3: Yes. If you want to wait, that's fine. I'll call Friday.
1: Yeah, let's do that. Do you have a question for Patrick?
3: Well, yes, I really apologize, Patrick, but I don't know whether it's the equipment, but I'm just not feeling it. Is there anything you can say that might change my mind or convince me that what I'm hearing is really in there?
2: So you're not hearing any voices at all?
3: Oh, I'm hearing the voices. It just... There's very little variance to them. It sounds very much like birds chirping, and it's someone.
1: Yeah, I'm not hearing that. Yeah, I'm. To be fair, Marcy, I'm not hearing that. Birds chirping.
3: Well, earlier it sounded like it might have been the audio itself. It sounded like a lot of water in the background.
2: Yes.
3: And
2: yes.
3: The voices were kind of squeaky.
2: Those are when you're hearing that trickling sound. Those are called artifacts. When you apply noise reduction to an audio file to clean it up to get rid of some of that background hiss, it's not 100% effective, and you will have remnants that remain that are called artifacts. It doesn't remove all the voice, and it can very, very frequently appear sound like water running, or it'll sound like wind chimes, or like you said, birds chirping.
1: So Marcy, what are you listening on?
3: I'm listening on a headset.
1: Oh, you really should be hearing it then.
2: Yeah.
1: Because I sure did.
3: I can hear the voices, but there's the background noise is
2: yes,
3: really
2: well,
3: disruptive, and it just I should listen longer. I'm just not buying it.
1: Okay.
3: But
2: well,
3: this
2: the problem
3: is the first
2: is,
3: time I've heard you, so I'll give it a chance.
2: You're expecting the voices that show up on these recordings to be crystal clear fidelity, and that's not the nature of EVP. These voices are very often buried in the background noise. You've heard the term white noise.
3: Yes.
2: That's where these voices occur. And I'm not here to convince you one way or the other. You know, I invite people to make their own interpretation. Whether or not they believe is entirely up to them. But come to Savannah, come on my tour, and I'll show you real time in the field how we collect these.
1: Okay.
3: Well, there you go. Gonna give me a ticket? Just kidding.
1: All right. Listen.
3: Okay. Well, thank you so much, and Art, you have a good evening.
1: Marcy, thank you. Take care.
2: My wife handed me this note earlier. She said, make it clear the BlackBerry isn't a working phone. Only using it as a recorder. People think it's your phone. No, I want to clarify that. This used to be my phone back in 2009. I don't even have the radio turned on this thing. I couldn't even call 911 if I wanted to. It is a glorified audio recorder.
1: That's
2: and
1: okay.
2: Nothing more.
1: You don't need to apologize for your BlackBerry. I was just having fun. I couldn't help myself.
2: I know. I'm not talking about you, Art. I guess other people online, she's reading in the comments online.
1: I see.
2: As if people think this is my real phone. It's not.
1: All
2: anymore.
1: Right. All right. Norman, Oklahoma, maybe. Hi.
4: Hi, Art.
1: Howdy.
4: Oh, my gosh, something just scared me. I had this ice in this glass, and you know how ice melts, and then it sounds sort of like firewood when it shifts?
1: Yes, I do. Yes.
4: Kind of. Well, if you're thinking about ghosts and that happens, you jump a little.
1: Okay.
4: I have several comments. I'm going to try to do it really fast. I really am proud that you got that Chuck, that second, that was the camera Chuck, you know?
1: Yes.
2: Yeah.
4: That was real clear to me, too, and I was like, what's wrong with my ears? I hear Chuck. I don't hear any camera thing. But then when you played it again, I could hear that camera real, real fast, real soft. Before the Chuck, there is a camera thing.
1: Oh?
4: I heard it.
1: All right. Well, wait.
4: So, sorry.
1: Cue it up. I want to hear this. There's a camera before the...
4: Yeah, right between...
1: All right. Hold on. I want to hear it.
2: Let's listen.

0: I don't know that I hear it.
1: Now, it might be because I'm on the phone and it's louder.
0: Could be.
1: Because I was listening on a Bose speakers before.
0: Right, right.
1: And it's different on the phone. It's louder. That could be why, but I did hear it. And I also heard when you said there was an E, like Chuck E, earlier.
0: That I heard. I heard
1: Chuck Hee.
0: Oh, Hee Hee.
1: Yeah, like they were laughing, like it was funny. Like,
0: yeah.
1: Kids might, you know.
0: Gotcha.
2: Yeah.
1: And also, I can hear your stuff just fine.
0: Right.
1: And I wanted to say, some of them remind me of my parakeets when they talked. The sound of it. Their voices are kind of whispery and kind of, you know, parakeetish. You know, like, those really reminded me of my parakeets' voices. And it was kind of cool because I miss those parakeets.
0: Well, it is interesting, isn't it, that some people seem to be having a hard time, but others, like you, not a hard time at all.
1: I wonder if the hearing range people have, you know, the hearing frequency range
0: has a lot to do with it. Yeah.
1: Yeah. Yes. So some people are tuned into different. That's kind of high and kind of like you say mixed in with white noise. But I'm blind and I have to listen to everything. So, you know, it's not like my ears are better. I'm not saying that. I'm just saying I focus in on like you would
3: more
1: with
3: fine-tuned.
1: Your eye.
0: Yep.
3: More fine tuned.
1: Yeah.
3: Sure.
1: So
3: sure.
1: I really love to do that. I love to hear. And I got one, Art. I got one in my whole life. And one of these EVPs. After I heard your show, and I was just in my room messing around, you know, trying to get sleepy. I was just recording nothing, and I heard, "Extinguish your device, please."
0: Yeah, right.
1: Yeah, I did, and it was so clear. So I thought, wow, they were listening to Art. They were listening, and they were listening good, too, because they thought
3: I
1: should extinguish my device.
0: Yeah, well, long after I'm gone, all of you better be listening for extinguish your device.
1: Well, it's going to be there forever because somebody's floating around that doesn't want to go. You know, like, it was hilarious because at first I thought I was imagining it, and then I thought, I put the headphones on, and I thought, no, that's not. And you know how your phone will die, like you have to get a new one? I was going to send it to you.
0: Really?
1: My phone died, and you know how they just die one day and you can't bring them back to life and you have to go to the store and get a new one and you lose all your stuff and you didn't upload it anywhere? And,
0: well, that's your fault. Now we have the cloud, you know.
1: It was kind of funny. The ghost was in there and then the phone died.
0: Ghost in the phone. All right. Yeah, well, listen, hon, thanks. I got to run.
1: Thank you. Thank you, Art.
0: See you later.
3: Extinguish your device. That's newspeak for put out your e-cigarette, I guess.
0: Not quite. Do this phone long enough, you'll know exactly what it is. Sassy Abby somewhere on Skype. Hello.
4: Hi, this is Abby.
0: Hi, Abby.
4: I was listening to your show, and I just have a question.
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0: Okay.
4: I don't believe in ghosts at all.
0: Okay.
4: Okay.
0: Sure.
4: But when I hear those voices...
0: When you what?
4: When I hear those voices,
0: yes,
4: I get so scared that I almost can't breathe.
0: But you don't believe in ghosts. Right?
4: Mm. Yes. But I get chill and I shake and I can't move and I'm like a deer caught in headlights. And I'm not a fearful person.
0: My goodness.
4: I don't understand it.
0: Well, maybe you need to re-examine what you really believe. Sassy.
2: Yeah.
4: But I don't believe in ghosts. I don't think it doesn't make any sense to me. Why would there be ghosts?
0: Why would there be ghosts? Is that what you're asking?
3: Why wouldn't there be?
0: Better question. Why wouldn't there be is right.
3: Law of conservation states that energy is neither created nor destroyed, only converted into another form. Something must survive physical death when we die. The only question is, does it retain its intellect, its intelligence, its personality? That something has to survive physical death. That energy does not just simply cease to exist.
4: Yeah, but we are what our brain makes us, and the brain's dead. So what? I don't see how there would be any person left.
0: Abby, do you think that there is any life or any existence, let me put it that way, after death?
4: No.
0: You don't? You think it's like a light bulb just getting turned off?
4: Yeah. it just shuts up. I mean, we don't remember before we're born because we weren't here. And I think it's the same. You die, and it's just like before you were born. So why do these voices scare me like that?
0: Why do they scare you? Because you know somewhere deep down, Abby, that you could be wrong.
3: Yep.
4: But then that should be a good thing, right?
0: Depends on your point of view and how you've led your life.
3: Yeah.
0: Where you think you're going.
4: Well, I mean, I don't think anybody really just wants to stop existing.
0: Have you been, Abby, have you been good?
4: No, I'm bad.
0: Well, I would like to observe that your laugh seems a mite nervous.
4: Because I was listening to those voices and I'm totally freaked out. I was sitting outside on my deck and that mommy one came on. I sit outside on my deck all the time on my computer. And I'm sitting outside in the dark. I live out in the country. It's pitch black out here. And I'm sitting out there and all of a sudden that voice comes like, goes, Mommy. And I go running inside my house.
0: I gotta go, Abby. I gotta go. I was a high.

0: midnight in the desert doesn't screen calls. We trust you, but remember, the NSA, well, you know. To call the show, please dial 1-952-225-5278. That's 1-952-CALL-ART.
1: I really, really do like that one. Hi, everybody. My guest is a ghost hunter, Patrick Burns. And he's been playing EVPs for us. And some people love him. Some people don't like him. Some people believe him. Some people give us nervous giggles. It just, you know, I guess it depends on who you are. And who is this? You're on the air with Patrick. Hello. Oh, wait.
2: Tom from Florida.
1: Now you're on the air. I'm sorry.
2: Hey, Art. This is Tom from Florida.
1: Hey, Tom.
2: Yes. What I heard in that EVP, the last one, was actually Amy, call me Chuck. That's what I heard. Amy, call me Chuck.
1: Really?
3: Listen to it again. Yeah,
1: hold on, caller. Worth hearing. Yeah.
3: Maybe.
1: Again, please. Yes, again.
3: Yeah. Let me get that on loop here.
1: Caller is right.
3: Yeah.
1: Caller is absolutely right. Good catch, caller. Dead on the money.
2: Yeah, I heard him mention somebody named Amy earlier, and whenever I heard that, I was like, you know what? I think it's mentioning
1: right.
2: Amy.
1: You're right.
2: And but the other thing I wanted to ask him, what I wanted to ask you, what do you think? Not what do you think about the possibility that some of the explanations for ghost appearances, not all of them, but some of them, are a form of astral projection from people that are actually somewhere else in the world? And someone is actually experiencing, seeing them in an astral projection.
1: Okay.
3: Art, that will have to be, that's a topic for another show for another time. When I got into the paranormal after the death of my brother in 1985, I had an extremely vivid out-of-body experience that occurred to me about 1988 or 1989. It would take me quite some time to tell the story, but I believe I was pulled out of my body by my brother's spirit. It was basically a gift that he gave to me to demonstrate to me the existence of the spirit world. And it's a very long story, but I have heard that as well, caller. I have heard, people have speculated that we might be actually experiencing the spirit of the living,
1: sure,
3: living manifesting via out-of-body experience. Sure.
1: No question about it. Mark, you're on the air. Hi. Hello, Mark.
4: Skype?
1: Yes.
4: Mark Skype?
1: Yeah, hey, Mark.
4: Oh, hey. My first Skype call. I've never had this happen. Welcome back, Art.
1: And you sound fine.
4: I literally had goosebumps.
1: Oh, Mark. I've got to tell you, Mark, first of all, thank you for calling and using Skype. I've been training the audience, and they all groan when I try and teach them how to do this. But the fact of the matter is, once they've done it, it sounds so good that thank you.
4: I'm trucking southbound, talking on a cell phone through Skype, so there you go.
1: Right.
4: Mm-hmm. Yeah, first point is, you thought you heard him say Chuck E a while back, or Chuck something. I heard Sparky when you asked somebody who his name was, if anybody was there. So Sparky over and over is all I heard, like from National Lampoon's Vacation or something. But I have a question for your guest. What about using an amplified listening device and putting that in your ear and using that separately from your recording device to see if maybe you can pick something up immediately when you ask somebody a question?
1: Absolutely. It's a good question, yeah.
3: Yeah, that concept is what they call real-time EVP. It's not quite real-time. There are recorders that have been modified, and what they do basically is they inject a delay. It's like a digital delay.
1: Mm-hmm.
3: You'll say something and you'll hear it a few seconds later. So you're hearing the recording, the playback in near real-time. The problem is I haven't had the real-time EVP recorders that I've worked with, I haven't had really good success with, and it's also very disconcerting and confusing to your brain, if that makes any sense, to listen to this constant delay in your voice as you're trying to talk. You know, you're trying to keep up with yourself as you're talking, and it gets to be very, very confusing, and it's mentally exhausting to listen to one of these devices for any length of time.
1: Right.
3: You know, another approach to that is that you have one person asking questions, and then you have another person who is monitoring with headphones on. So they're not listening to both, you know, they're not listening to the person talk outright, but they're listening to the playback in near real time, and they can say, we got a response here.
1: Yeah, even but then, you're listening to something down into the noise, and so it's going to be tough.
3: Yes.
1: By the way, hold this on Ghost Radar Connect. I bought the thing for $2 now. I might be sorry I did. It looks like it's for video, and I wanted audio, so that's the way it goes. Yeah. All right. Mountain Home, Idaho, hello.
5: Yes, sir. I had a comment on your show, and I have a question for the man.
1: Sure.
5: And, by the way, your sound quality is excellent.
1: Thank you. We think so.
5: I say that authoritatively. I gavel with my nicotine gum.
1: All right.
5: Oh, yeah. Do you get a lot of children on these EVPs? And isn't that kind of heartbreaking?
1: Yes.
3: Well, we got a couple. I don't know if you were listening earlier. We had that little girl voice that said, Mommy. We've gotten other voices, some of the female vocalizations, voices when they come through, and they're not whispery, sound like adolescent children. Yes, it is disheartening. It's being a parent of two boys. I certainly don't want to think that if a child passes on, that's tragic enough, but how much more tragic to think that their spirit could somehow be trapped here.
1: That's right.
5: My goodness. Well,
3: yeah,
1: I'm with you, caller. Thank you very, very much for the call, and call again. But I'm totally with you. Even our other group of EVP people get child voices all the time, and it's very disturbing, and it's not easily explained when you consider, you know, the number of people in the world that pass on, right? Shouldn't be that many children. That's all there is to it. Nick on Skype. Hi.
6: Hi. It's great to be on the show in Roswell's.
1: Okay. Thank you. Move good and close to your device.
6: All right, I tried to configure that earlier. Am I sounding all right?
1: Right. If you get close to the mic, you're okay. If you tried to, you know, configure a headset, maybe you just didn't get it quite right.
6: All right. So last week, when you had the other EVP guys on, they said someone asked if they tried to triangulate the EVP.
1: That's right.
6: So with that Chuck recording that you had, was that like two separate occasions, or was that like a simultaneous recording from two devices?
3: That was two separate recordings on different occasions. I'm trying to look at the date here on it. The one was recorded on the 30th of March this past year, and the other one, I don't have the date on the file because I've actually closed out the original file. But they were definitely on two different locations. So we're getting the same name is coming through on different occasions for sure.
6: All right, and I've got one last comment, I guess. So you kind of mentioned this before. With all the people who lived before us, you know, it would seem that if this was like dead people, it would be just overloaded with all these just like random voices and stuff.
1: Yeah, but, I'm the one who said that. Think how many people in the world have died.
6: But like what's so intriguing is like, well, at least with the guys last week, it seemed like a lot of what they had was like in with the context of what they were asking. But like, I guess more of what we heard this week, not necessarily was in the context of what we heard this week, not necessarily was in the context, but just like

0: It'll go right back to where it was. We'll have some kind of Skype training session or something some night. And it really does work. People are exasperated when I talk about it, but the fact of the matter is, we have had incredible luck with getting people to configure properly, and they're sounding better and better and better and better all the time. On the phone, you're on the air. Hi.
1: Yes. Hey, Art. Hi, Patrick.
2: Hi there.
1: Going back to the cat EVP.
0: Oh yes.
1: I believe you said the house was reconstructed from Washington, Georgia. Did you say that?
2: Yes, sir. Yes, sir.
1: Do you know where in Washington, Georgia that came from?
2: I do not know. I know that it was a plantation house that was one of the few in that area that was not burned by William Tecumseh Sherman on his famed march to the sea during the Civil War. But when it was discovered in the 1960s, the early 1960s, it was, I've seen photographs of it. It was completely dilapidated, run down. And the individual who owns the restaurant or started the restaurant wanted to have an antebellum plantation house as a restaurant in Atlanta. Problem was, Sherman ensured that there were no plantation houses existing. So we found this one and moved it brick by brick meticulously from its location. Wow. in Washington, Georgia. But where exactly it was in Washington, I'm not sure.
1: Okay. I live in Washington. That's why. That's all.
2: Yeah. And, I've seen photographs of it. It was out in a field someplace, and it, you know, just completely run down, falling apart. And he meticulously moved it brick by brick, board by board, to Atlanta, to Buckhead.
1: Wow.
2: Yeah, well, yeah, something else.
1: My follow-up
2: else. Really
1: question is I'm moving to Savannah next month, and I was wondering if you heard of any haunted houses on West Bolton Street, where I'll be moving to.
0: Yeah, the whole block,
2: West Bolton Street, I'm not familiar with that area yet. I've been coming to Savannah for years. I've only actually lived here just over a year,
0: Tell them the truth. The whole block has shredded human parts everywhere.
2: Yes, exactly.
1: Great.
2: they're going to be ghost stories everywhere. You can't throw a rock in this town without it landing someplace where there's a ghost story.
1: Okay, great.
0: Have a great night, sir.
2: Thank you, sir.
0: Billy, it's your turn. Hello. Hello, Billy. Going once. Going twice. And... Oh, Billy?
3: Hello.
0: No, he's not there. He's not ready. On the phone, you're on the air. Hi. Hello.
4: Hi, how you doing?
0: I'm doing fine.
4: Hello.
0: Hello.
4: Good. Listen, could you hear me?
0: Yes. Hear you.
4: Hello. Okay, great. I'm sorry. I was wondering if your guest ever heard of a gentleman, actually a scientist by the name of Rondive. I believe I'm saying that correctly. He was the person that actually developed the first EVPs.
0: Actually, I don't know about that.
2: Frederick Jurgensen is the one who is traditionally credited as being the father of EVP.
4: Well, Frederick Jurgensen was a person that used to record the bird songs. Is that correct?
2: That's Frederick Jurgensen. That's correct. He was a film director, and he picked them up by accident. He thought it was his deceased mom in his garden that he recorded.
4: Yeah, well, one of his better friends was an engineer by the name of Constantine Rondive, I believe his name is, and he picked up the research on this.
0: I heard that Alexander Graham Bell experimented with it.
2: Yeah, well, I've heard that rumor as well.
4: This is after that. This is a German fella, and okay. He has a book out. I read it 20 years ago. It was a reference book that you can find in just about any university library. Okay. And it's actually called Breakthrough. Did we hear of it?
0: I haven't heard of it, but okay. Thank you for the info, and we'll sure look into it.
2: If he's a lost champion of EVP or early researcher, I'll have to do some research on that and read up on him.
0: All right,
2: thanks.
0: Dan on Skype. Hello. Hello, Dan. Going once, going twice, short opportunity. John, hello there. John, you're on the air. Extinguish your device, please. Are you there, John?
5: Yes, hello. I have a question for your guest. I was wondering if he has ever experimented with taking an EVP field recording

0: listening to it in reverse to see if there are any EVPs that could be picked up when it's being played backwards instead of forwards.
1: Absolutely. And, yes.
0: Oh, really? Okay.
1: Yes. Yeah. That's a whole nother world. I tell people, with digital audio workstations now, software, you can time stretch a file, a recording, and you can preserve its pitch. So in other words, you can slow it down without affecting the pitch, or you can speed it up. And it's really interesting. You can listen to these recordings a lot of times, and you can change the time. You can also change the pitch as well. And you can flip it around. You can play it backwards, and you will hear different
2: things.
1: Voices come through, and sometimes it's incredible. You play the recording backwards, and it doesn't sound like a backwards recording. It's a perfectly clear voice coming through. That's an entirely different area of research.
2: And maybe a different show, too.
1: Yes.
0: The reason I asked is some of the EVPs I've heard tonight sound like what's called backwards masking, to where what I hear here sounds like it was actually recorded in reverse, and then it's being played forwards.
2: Got it.
1: Right.
2: Right. No, you're exactly right, Kohler. Thank you very, very much. That is true, and that could be an entirely different program, right?
1: Indeed. Indeed. Yeah, I have a EVP recorded in a cemetery, and we play it forward. It sounds like it's saying, shameless. And when we reversed it just on a whim, and when it was played backwards, it said, I think it says something like "save me," or I'm trying to recall exactly what it did, but it made more sense in reverse than it did forward.
2: By the way, you've got to have a really perverted sense of humor, which I have. But there's a TV show on, I think it's, what's it on? It's called Shameless, anyway, and it's hysterical. I mean, absolutely hysterical. It's like Married with Children times 100.
1: Oh my gosh!
2: Yeah, give it
1: my alley.
2: Showtime, that's it. All right, Livermore, California. I think you're on the air with Patrick. Hello.
3: Hey, Art. It's Jesse. And I just wanted to give you some tips on the Ghost Connect app.
2: Okay.
3: You seemed a little disheartened when you said that you thought it was more of a vocal thing than a video thing. And
2: no, I was hoping it was more audio than video.
3: Oh, okay. Well, it has multiple, like,
2: capabilities?
3: Multiple things. Yeah.
2: Yeah.
3: So down at the bottom, there's three little lights, and they'll light up, I think, yellow, orange, and red.
2: Hon, I'll go home and play with it. Thank you. I'm so sorry. The show is ending. I really have got to go.
3: I totally understand. It talks to you randomly.
2: Oh. It talks to me randomly?
3: Yeah, like it'll say just randomly, like you'll turn it on, and then randomly it'll say something like
2: I wish
3: cold.
2: I wouldn't do that. All right. I've got to go. Patrick, it has been an absolute pleasure having you on. You've been a true gentleman. Thank you so very much. We will do it again, and it sounds like there are other avenues you and I could go down.
1: Completely. This has been an honor, Art. Thank you so much.
2: Good night, Patrick.
1: Good night.
2: Thank you all. All the time zones around the world, all the jam phone lines. Thank you, and I'm sorry we didn't get to you.

Coming to you from an undisclosed location somewhere in the rolling hills, rolling prairies of Oklahoma, I'm your intrepid host, L.A. Marzulli. This is a new Acceleration Radio right here on KGRA and on our YouTube channel, L.A. Marzulli. 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

0: Hey, folks, thanks for tuning in to Acceleration Radio on KGRA Live and, of course, on our YouTube channel. Great to be here. I've got a very special guest, Mary Joyce. I've met her in the field one time. We've been in communication sort of on and off for a number of years. And it's an honor and a pleasure to bring her on and talk about all things UFO, or should I say UAP, Unidentified Aerial Phenomena. But I'm already getting ahead of myself. Notice how it's all of us who wore tinfoil hats for decades call them UFOs. But now we're going to call them UAPs. It's exactly the same phenomena, but we're going to change the name so it sounds more digestible. But I digress. Let's jump right into this thing. Jeffrey Epstein, this whole thing stinks to high heaven. And the fact that it's way off the news media, no one's really covering it, nobody's talking about it per se. There was a very interesting thing with Donald Trump and wanting to buy Greenland. And we must ask ourselves, what was that really all about? And I'm wearing my huge tinfoil hat right now because I am a conspiracy theorist. Remember, folks, a conspiracy theorist is anyone who does not hold the accepted party line. So if you think Bigfoot exists, you're immediately a conspiracy theorist. No matter how many footprints or hair samples or anything else, you are a conspiracy theorist. If you see a UFO, you are a conspiracy, and talk about it, you are a conspiracy theorist. If you believe that Lee Harvey Oswald was not a lone gunman and that he did not pull the trigger that day, you guessed it, you are a conspiracy theorist. And I could go on. So I'm a conspiracy theorist. Apparently Greenland is the area, the country, because hardly anybody's there, where a lot of the sex trafficking things are traded. The dope, the drugs, the money, all that happens in Greenland, allegedly. Don't know whether that's true or not, but according to some things that are out there on the net, and who knows, that's why Trump offered that. Is Epstein alive, dead? Was he murdered? Was he suicided? We don't know. Nobody knows. I mean, yeah, we have the official narrative. Mr. Epstein hung himself in a jail cell by kneeling down and strangling himself. Good luck with that. Good luck with that. And oh, by the way, he broke bones in his neck, which apparently you can't do unless you've got like a 5-foot drop or you were strangled. So this whole thing is swirling. Remember, J. Edgar Hoover was presented with evidence that pointed to multiple gunmen in Dealey Plaza, and we have a telegram. We have a telegram which says, nope, it's Lee Harvey Oswald. That's it. So they don't go where the evidence leads. They go with what's convenient or what the deep state wants us to see. So did Epstein strangle himself, or was he murdered? Or is it a body double? Or is everything, you know, I mean, it's at the bottomless pit of the truth. And maybe we'll never find out what's really going on. Some people believe he's alive, he's spirited away, witness protection. I mean, who knows? If the autopsy was on the real Mr. Epstein, then the fact that he's got broken bones in his neck reeks to high heaven, in my opinion. So conspiracy theories, it's funny, isn't it? There's that, this is how the media paints it. Conspiracy theories. Why do they have to say that? Why not? Well, an alternative viewpoint might be. But see, if you say that, that gives it credence. That lends respectability to your thinking. But if you step outside the mainstream and any one of us say anything that's against what the mainstream is telling us to think, conspiracy theories, instead of an alternative viewpoint might be this. So we're going to talk about all things UFO with Mary Joyce tonight. She's had a website up for a number of years. I went out UFO hunting with her, actually, when I was in North Carolina, and we met her at a restaurant, and then she told us where to go and look and to see. We didn't see anything at night, but, you know, that's often the case. But I want to read something very serendipitous. This email came to me this morning, go figure. And it's from a woman who will remain anonymous. And I asked her a series of questions like, for instance, how long did you observe it? Did the craft make any noise? Did it change color? Were you afraid? Did you have any emotions? All those type of things I began to ask her. So I'm going to read this, and then I'll run the clip, and you can watch it for yourself. So thank you for your prompt reply. I will tell you as much as I can. My husband and I have seen orb-like lights in the sky since shortly after moving to our property almost 3 years ago. We live in the country on an acre of land. My husband first noticed the lights or orbs. The first time he told me to come look at something in the sky, there were three orbs in the sky to the back of our property. The three became one, and that one started moving across the tree line behind our property. Let me stop right there. This is very common in sightings, where there'll be three objects in the sky, and all of a sudden they come together and become one. How is that possible? Is it craft, or are they some sort of interdimensional entities doing this? Or is it something that we don't even begin to understand? And I have no idea. I can go to all three paradigms and give arguments for each one, but the fact is no one really knows. These orbs, it went from three white orbs to one white orb and then turned red. No sound. I tell this experience so you will understand why we always look up at the sky. Stop right there. Most people never look up. The late Dr. Roger Lear talked about this, and he stated that most people look, you know, head down to the ground. They talk side by side. Most people, when they'll just go outside, they never look up to see their surroundings. It's like car, doorknob, key. You know, that's it. So we're kind of myopic. We've got this tunnel vision, and most of us never look up. I would challenge you, if you're not looking up, to start looking up. So let's continue. We have seen several of these since living here. As Christians, we have not had any sense of fear when we see something strange. We plead the blood of Jesus and stand on his word daily. I could go off on this for a half an hour. Let me just say this, because some of you will hear this and have no idea what this person is talking about. If we are in a cosmic struggle, and I'll try to make this under 2 minutes, good luck, but I'm going to try to make it succinct and to the point. If we are in a cosmic war, and if the biblical prophetic narrative is true, let's suppose it is, and if we gave this planet away to the dragon, all right, through legal rights he now has, or through the actions of our ancestors, and we know from the DNA that everything traces back to one female. So if Adam and Eve are true and not mythos, and they were created in the image and likeness of God, and they blew it, as it were, they gave legal right to the planets of the dragon. This sets up the cosmic war. Genesis 3:15 says, the seed of the woman, or the seed of it, let me start that again. Genesis 3:15 says, the seed of a dragon, the offspring of a dragon, will be at war, at enmity, with the offspring of the woman. He, the offspring of the woman, will crush the dragon's head. The dragon will bruise his heel. We know, thousands of years later, the seed of the woman becomes, for Christians, what we believe is the Messiah, in Yeshua, in Jesus. So there's this whole cosmic war going on here. He's fully God, fully man. And he is literally tempted in absolutely everything you can possibly imagine. Yet he's perfect in all his ways. This makes him a perfect blood sacrifice offering. You say, L.A., that's just barbaric. Why does this have to be? Because the legal protocols of this heavenly cosmic war insist on it. Ever wonder about cattle mutilations and why the blood is taken? I could go on. But when they say they are pleading the blood of Jesus, they go to that event, which changed everything. That spelled the defeat of the dragon. We're not talking religion here, or the stuff that most people sit in a pew and they see some guy drone on for half an hour. And that's all well and good, too. We're talking about the severity of a cosmic war, which has been raging in an unseen dimension. And is, by the way, it's about to spill over into ours, probably sooner than later. Now, so that's what we're talking about. So let me continue. Now about the red triangle. I take my husband to work every morning around 4:30 a.m. We had just walked to our car in our driveway and we were opening the doors. We always look up at the sky. At first, it kind of looked like it might be an airplane. Not the shape, but the lights. It was sort of blinking blue and red, no sound. We both just had a sense that it was something else. I grabbed my cell phone and started taping it, and I'll show you that in just a second. It had moved, so when I found it, I was surprised it was a red triangle. You can hear me in the video repeating it's a red triangle because it surprised me so. I honestly have no idea of its size. I had to zoom in on it to enlarge it to see it better. It stopped or hovered like it knew I was taping it. We've heard this before from witnesses. Some people will go out and they'll call down UFOs. They'll take a laser pointer and flick it in the sky and all of a sudden the UFO will appear and start blinking back. So we know this cat and mouse game, it's not the first. I have learned to keep the videos under a minute or I can't send them to my email, too big. I was moving again, so I stopped taping and it moved off around the back of our property and came around to the front and left, not close to us. I don't believe they can come onto our actual property, once again, because of the blood of Jesus. This one is different from anything either of us has ever seen or heard of. The triangle craft I have heard and seen from other people's reports was not like this one. Neither my husband nor myself have ever had missing time. It's one of my questions. Have you had missing time? In other words, when you're looking at this, as you're watching the red triangle, and all of a sudden you kind of wake up and it's 3 hours later. So they didn't have that, thank God. I do have videos of some of the orbs we have taped if you'd like to see those. We have made this observation about the orbs in even the red triangle. They can appear as something else. Let me stop right there. I'll tell you a quick story after I get a slurp here. Water, the elixir of life, folks. There was a man, a Christian man, who contacted me a while back, and I read his testimony right here on Acceleration Radio. And he was saying that he bought this 30-acre or 20-acre parcel, I think it was like 30-acre parcel, north of Sedona, and he would go there, and he and his wife would pray over it. In fact, he was instructed to pray under the earth and above the earth. The sky. And he went from fence post to fence post, claiming the land in the name of Jesus, pleading the blood of Jesus below and above. That's what he was doing. And I realize to some of you that might sound really woo-woo, but millions of Christians understand what that's really about. Millions of others don't. Okay? So with that in mind, he's out there one night. They go fence post to fence post. They dedicate the land, below the land, the ground level, and above. He's not sure why the Lord told him to do that, but he was obedient and he did it. So he's out there, and in the distance, he sees a UFO light coming at him, and he realizes it's a UFO. And it comes up to his property line and stops, goes to the left, to the right, above and below, and can't move forward. At this point, he rebukes it out loud in the name of Jesus. Now, I'm not making this up. This is secondhand information in the sense that he's the witness telling me. So it's not like, I'm sorry, it's first-hand information, but it's second-hand to you, because I'm telling you what he told me. But he's the guy that witnessed it. It's not, well, my cousin Bob's uncle's Fred. It's not that. He's the guy that saw it. He told me, and I called him on the phone, and we discussed it. So as he rebukes this thing in the name of Jesus, remember, it's a UFO. It morphs into a dragon and flies away. Needless to say, he was not only spellbound, but completely taken aback. So we've heard this before, and it's not the first time I've heard this. So let's continue. They can appear like something else, like airplanes. I know this sounds strange, but we believe from what we have seen that they can shapeshift if they want to blend in. Thank you for taking the serial and believing me. Folks, that's what we do here. That's what Mary Joyce does. We are clearing houses. If you have stories, shoot me an email. Videos, shoot me an email, la@lamarzulli.net. And then she continues, as a side note, my husband lived in Missouri. He and some friends heard about the Joplin lights. They went to see if they were true, and they saw the lights. So it is true. So here is the video. Let's roll this right now.
1: It's a triangle.
2: Yeah.
1: It's a red triangle. It's hovering right there.

0: Well, what do you think of that?
1: Hi, I can see you, and you can see me, and there I am in the background, like haunting you over your shoulder. My goodness.
2: Oh, this is great. This is really good. So when you saw that, what are your thoughts?
1: As soon as I saw it, when you said it today, I took several shots just of, you know, frames, and I blew them up, I zoomed in, and I increased the contrast. And you can see a tremendous amount of detail compared to what you see on the original video. It is clearly a triangular-shaped vehicle, and it does have a kind of a reddish tint to it. Not red, kind of an orangish red.
2: Or orangish red, yeah.
1: Right, and when you work on that, your viewers will be able to see what we're talking about.
2: I will definitely do that in post-production. Do you think it's one of ours or one of theirs?
1: I think it's one of ours. I'll tell you why. Back 21 years ago, a man who worked for Area 51, and he is one of those whistleblowers who can prove that he worked there. He made a presentation to the International UFO Congress in 1998, and he showed photos of the triangular craft they had developed. He showed the diagrams, both in color and black and white. And I'm going to pull a piece of paper up here because I want to read this to you. He said, "I absolutely believe that all the triangular-shaped vehicles that have been spotted belong to the U.S. government." And this man was a senior master sergeant, Ed Boucher. And we were able to get a picture of him when he was at a Pentagon meeting for Black Projects, and that went back to 1987. So another thing to remember is that we didn't hear anything about triangular UFOs until after 1990. And by the time he presented this to the International UFO Congress, it was really old news. And the fact that they were talking about it in the 80s, at a Black conference indicates it was well developed by then.
2: You know, I would concur. I think the triangular shaped ones, for the most part, are ours.
1: The only one I have an exception with
2: Okay.
1: is the triangle that appeared over Phoenix in 1997.
2: That was Boomerang, seven. Yeah.
1: And that was like a mile across.
2: Yeah.
1: That was not man-made.
2: Yeah.
1: Capable of doing that yet.
2: Yeah, I agree with you there. We're on the same page. I think the Belgium sighting was one of ours. I think the one that we just saw is one of ours. I think that some of these things follow Air Force One around. And I've heard that from, you know, insiders who won't come on the record, but they tell me those things, that every time Air Force One takes off, they have one of these things already in the air hovering. And apparently they can cloak. And they can become, apparently, I don't know if that's true or not, but that's what I've been told. And these things follow Air Force One. So everybody sees Air Force One. Meanwhile, they've got this, basically a UFO with technology that we'd all die for, you know, flying as a guard. But I agree with you, Mary, that the Phoenix Lights was something else entirely different. That thing was a mile wide. And I've talked to Dr. Lynn Cattai. I've talked to Mike Kerr, who was also in Phoenix at the time. I've talked to witnesses like you who were there. And this thing blotted out the stars. Talk about that. What is your research with the Phoenix Lights?
1: Probably not any in-depth research at all. I haven't really taken that on as a project because it was covered really well in the national media. What I do on the website is I try to put stuff out there that I'm not seeing on the national news. And to the credit of the persistence of people like Linda Moulton Howell and yourself, the TV media people are coming around a bit. It used to be when we talked about these subjects that they always had to have somebody with a contrary position giving their presentation. They don't do that anymore.
2: Right.
1: And they actually are showing a lot more respect to people who are coming forward. And also, I think the government has been forced to admit to a lot of things that they tried to hide for a long time. And so they kind of hand out little tidbits only to the degree that they have to. And they always have more in their pocket than they are showing us.
2: Let me ask you something. I'm assuming that you're well aware of the Tucker Carlson interview with Commander David Fravor in the F-18. So you've got Tucker here, Fravor in the middle, and over here you've got, which was classified UFO footage, which is now not classified. It is on Fox News. I mean, go figure, right?
1: All the networks have shown footage that the military people have taken, and that's been across the media world. So, yeah, things are changing. It's slow. Nothing goes as fast as we like. But if there weren't people like you and many other people who have, you know, stuck their necks out there, this would not eventually get to the national media.
2: And what's amazing to me is Tucker Carlson on Fox, about every four to six weeks, sometimes longer, sometimes, you know, sooner, but roughly 4 to 6 weeks, he'll have another guest on talking about the UFO disclosure. The last one I saw was Luis Elizondo, and I'm sure you know who he is. And Elizondo was asked by Tucker, and I honestly believe this was scripted. I really believe it was scripted. It looked completely set up to me. And Tucker asked him, in your opinion, does the United States government have debris from a crash UFO? And Elizondo looks right at the camera and says, yes. And Tucker redirects the question, are you telling us that the United States has debris, wreckage from a crash UFO? And again, Elizondo kind of hems and haws and makes this big statement like, well, you know, Tucker, my non-disclosure agreement I take very, very seriously. But the short answer of that is yes. Well, for those of us who know about this stuff, he's already blown his NDA right out of the water by even answering the question. You know, he just should have said, I cannot confirm or deny that. That's the stock answer that they always say. But he looks right at the camera and says, yes, the United States government, and I'm going someplace with this. Here comes the question. The first rung on the ladder is Commander David Fravor. F-18, UFO, classified film, boom, there it is. And he's a trained witness and respectable all day long. That's the first rung. Second rung on the ladder, Luis Elizondo comes out and says on national television that the United States government has wreckage from a crashed UFO. What are your thoughts when you hear that?
1: I think they're doing it on purpose. They pretty much control the media. I don't care which one it is. And
2: yeah,
1: they want this kind of information to come out. They're allowing it to come out. And like I said, they only put out minimal stuff. I'll give you an example. I have found, using Google Earth, very contemporary, very spacey structures on Mars. We found at least two or three of them. And I've also seen the futuristic plans that by an architect who designs things for deep space. These look like them. Now,
2: wow.
1: They keep talking, they being the government or the military, about plans for what they're going to do on Mars. When I find stuff like that on Google, I go, they're already there. And
2: they're already
1: acting like it's still in our future.
2: Yeah, and I would concur on that. That's the kind of stuff I keep hearing. I'm going to put you, just stay right there, because it's time to talk about our sponsor, which, of course, is Jingos. We segue from UFOs on the moon to, here it is, folks, Jingos. This stuff does really work. www.buyjingos.com, buyjingos.com. L.A., first, I just want to say I followed you for a very long time and really appreciate your work. God bless you for all you do. Well, thank you, Patricia. I'm running to tell you how much I love Jingos. I finally bought it and tried it, and I am simply amazed. I got it for cleaning my fur babies. Those are dogs and cats, folks. And it works so well, I can't believe I didn't buy it sooner. But even more than that, I discovered it will clean blood out of fabric. Without elaborating too much on the fine details, let me just say, I recently got serious about the amount of blood on my brand new favorite bed sheets from a large wound that opened up. I was mortified. After attending the wound, I got the Jingos, applied it to the area with the blood, waited about 3 minutes, and then took a wet, soft cloth and started wiping up the blood. I think I was holding my breath until I realized the blood was coming out with no real scrubbing at all. There was absolutely no blood residue or stain left on the sheet. Thank you so very much for advertising this product. I know I'll never be without it again, and it is my immediate go-to. Please keep up the good work. Folks, www.buyjingles.com, buyjingles.com. This stuff really does work. Keep it right here on KGRA. We'll be right back after the break.
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2: And folks, we're back right here on Acceleration Radio on KGRA. I just want to thank our producer, Race Hobbs. He's really become a great friend over our stay here. And also a shout out to Chase Klotsky, who really put us together. Otherwise, more than likely, we were looking for a home, and one thing led to another, and Chase hooked us up, and then here we are. I think it's either 2 or 3 years now, at least two, that we've been doing this. And Race was able to get us into the UFO conference at up in the Ozarks, which was a real honor, and I was one of the keynotes there. So that kind of blew me away that it was about, 300 or 400 people, and it was just a great romp. But I will be at the True Legends Conference answering the alien question, Branson, Missouri, September 13th to the 15th. That is going to be an amazing conference. And if you have not yet signed up for it, there still are tickets available. TrueLegends.com. Take a look at the roster. Steve Quayle, Timothy Alberino, yours truly, L.A. Marzulli, Chase Klotsky, Gary Stearman, whom I affectionately call Elder Brother, and I think Gary's going to be giving us something that most people have not heard. Michael Schratt, Hugo DeGaris, and George Knapp. It's a heck of a lineup, folks, and you'll want to get tickets. You'll want to get there. I'll be at my table. I love talking to people. I'll bring my cameras. We'll be recording people's testimonies, as we always do. And we'll also be ministering. If you're being abducted and taken and you're not sure how to get out of that, we will definitely pray with you and see if we can break the abduction cycle. And we have been successful with that with some people. So you'll definitely want to check that out. 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Also, folks, Trail of the Nephilim, Episode 3, Secrets of the Supernatural, right here. I will be on Coast to Coast tonight. And so by the time I post this up on YouTube, you'll have about 24 hours with the offer. What we're doing is we're offering, and this is probably the best offer we're going to do, all free videos for $29.99. So you basically save $20. You get one free. So you get Mysterious Mound Builders, Mathematical Mysteries of the Mound Builders, and Secrets of the Supernatural, which is right here. And Voices from the Other Side. This is the new one. And the reviews so far from people who have seen it have been off the hook. It is, if you're interested, if you've been watching or if you read Frank Peretti's book so many years ago, This Present Darkness, that was a novel. Secrets of the Supernatural is not a novel. We're out in the field, and what you see in the film is a direct exchange with what's going on. As I said before, I truly believe that these sites are Nephilim sites. This is ancient architecture, fallen angel technology, Nephilim architecture. There's advanced mathematics, which is embedded in the mounds. These things are on an 18.5-year lunar cycle, and that in itself should just make us all pause. How did they know that the moon is on an 18.5-year lunar cycle? That was handed to them, in my opinion. It was handed to them. Because you go back 2,500, 3,000 years ago, and it's very extremely difficult. You've got no surveying equipment. Calculus hasn't been invented. Trigonometry hasn't been invented. So how the heck can you even plot the moon's waxing and waning? How can you plot where it comes up, where it goes down, and the different positions? And if you were going to do that, and here's the kicker, let's say you would know when you entered the data. Are you starting to observe in year 4, in year 12, in year 7, in year 13, in year 1? You don't know. You don't know where you are. In other words, in order to know that the moon is on an 18.5-year lunar cycle, one needs to observe the moon every night for 18.5 years and then plot that data and then figure out, oh my gosh, look, the data over here is exactly like the data we got way back here, day one, but you know, now we know it's 18 and a half years, and that's how you would know. How was that done 3,000 years ago? And no one has been able to answer that question. No one has been able to answer that question. That knowledge, in my opinion, comes from the fallen ones. Why do I know that? Because the Book of Enoch, found in the Dead Sea Scrolls, states that one of the fallen angels, called Sariel, gave the secrets of the lunar cycle to mankind. Am I making this up? And that's in the Dead Sea Scrolls. So let's get back to Mary Joyce. And Mary, thanks again for holding out through the break. Really appreciate it.
1: No problem.
2: So I want to ask you, first of all, we've been hearing about Antarctica for a while now, several years. People have gone there. There's a lot of disinformation, like Antarctica is forbidden. That's not true. In the summertime, you can go there. It costs an arm and a leg, but you can go to Antarctica. You can visit. We know that the Nazis, New Schwabenland, had a submarine base, had a base there on Antarctica. Okay, I get that. We got the Peary Reese map, which shows Antarctica and the coastline. How is that done? And, you know, when they with the satellite imagery now, they look at the Peary Reese map and allegedly, wow, I guess it wasn't under ice. So Antarctica is definitely extremely mysterious. And we've heard reports. Steve Quayle has been running with this for some time. And he actually calls it, I think the name of the book is Kingdom Under the Ice. And he discusses what might or may not be coming out of Antarctica. I have had no whistleblowers in my neck of the woods come to me with information on it. Steve Quayle has. What are your thoughts on Antarctica?
1: It's for real. There's no conspiracy makeup going on here. And I'm going to do a little plug so people can see visual things for themselves. At skyshipsovercashiers.com, on the homepage, you can just click on Global Links, which is on the left-hand side, and scroll through what we have there. And just go by the pictures. You will see a whole lot of things about Antarctica. Then you can go into the archives for 2017 and see some more. So for the last 3 years now, we've been doing Antarctica stories. And the one that's probably really worth mentioning right now is, again, Google Earth is very, very helpful. And we found several entrances going into the planet. And one of them looks kind of like a fat mushroom where it's bigger on top and it has a stem that's a little bit more narrow. But it's big enough for major planes like Airbus or, you know, big jets to fly in there. It's not small. And before that, it's like a runway. There are, I think it's 18, it looks like they might be lights that lead up there in a straight line. They kind of look like badminton birds when you first look at them, but two of them were actually lit up. And people can see this for themselves, and I include the coordinates. So people can copy and paste that and find it for themselves, and that always is much more convincing since we live in the worlds of Photoshop.
2: Absolutely. Have you heard of alien bases or actual, I've heard stories like they found an ancient, like we're talking about ancient civilizations, ancient craft, but I've also heard stories allegedly of seeing beings in the area. If anything, can you say about that?
1: At the top of that section, I encourage people to watch a video by Linda Moulton Howe, who's a wonderful researcher.
2: Amazing.
1: And that talks about picking up people who have been out there on a research project. And whatever they saw, they disappeared for some time. Whatever they saw so scared them that when these pilots went to pick them up, they wouldn't talk to anybody. I mean, they were just like people who were shell-shocked. And they saw something. And even Admiral Brookerd, who has had a wonderful reputation, he had two diaries. One of them is very well-known and one isn't so well-known. And he talks about flying into the inner Earth and meeting people. Of creatures, you know.
2: Yeah. Yeah, I've read the Byrd diaries, and I'm still not entirely sold on it, only because it'd be great to find out really the source. You know, have a family member go, here it is. So that's been, you know, on the net. But I did read it, and I understand what you're talking about. It. I mean, the bottom line for me is, you know, why was Adolf Hitler, who was Mr. You know, knee deep, up to his eyeballs in the occult, as were most of the Nazis. I mean, they were occult adepts. Most people don't realize that, but they were. They were completely occult adepts. I mean, they knew what they were doing. Wernher von Braun, when asked, how did you get all this knowledge about the rockets? We had help from them. Now, that's an apocryphal story. I wasn't there. I don't know. But it's been repeated. So, you know, something's going on here that's, in other words, let me put it this way. There's a hidden history. The governments of the world, we know the French government came out with the Comey Report. We know that the Belgian government, the Mexican government, the Japanese, the UK, all have admitted in the reality and the existence of UFOs. And just recently, now the United States is beginning to do the same thing. So we've got that red triangle, which is back-engineered so-called alien technology.
1: A stripped-up version in red.
2: Yeah, yeah.
1: The sports model.
2: The sports model. Thank you, Mr. Lazar. So
1: yeah.
2: With that in mind, what happens with full-blown disclosure? Full-blown disclosure. Mile-wide craft in the sky, scout ships going back and forth, all the news media, everybody's trained on this thing, everything shuts down, the internet breaks, it's like cameras are on this thing, people are being asked questions, leaders of the world are meeting with the aliens. What do you think happens?
1: It's going to be so chaotic, it's really hard to imagine. But with the help of programs like yours and others,
2: thank you,
1: there are going to be a lot who have also been prepared for it. So they'll be able to deal with the shock of it all better than people who have not been exposed to it. So you're doing your part in preparation.
2: Well, let me ask you something. You know, when I was at the UFO conference in Arkansas, I mean, we were talking about implants. That's part of my presentation. And I presented this guy. His name was... in the film, we changed his name, Bill. It's not his real name, but we used that. We blotted his face out. And he was abducted and taken and implanted when he was 5 years old. How do we know that? Because he remembers it. The first time the Greys came, he fought them, and they fled. The second time, they didn't do that.
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out of the dark of the deep engine, the light of the deep strange. Come at the hour, come at the caravan to midnight. DEFCON 1, live from space. Hello, caravanners. Wherever you happen to be physically, you're us, so good evening to you. And welcome to Caravan to Midnight. I am your host, Andy Wells, here on Thursday night, 1 October, 2026, and we begin this month with some consequential decisions before us. And what we're hearing out of Washington sounds a long way from what we Americans are living through. The White House today published a rundown of 32 recent accomplishments. Among them, it points to a proposed $15 billion steel mill in Iowa, nearly $1 billion for improvements to the electric grid, and new manufacturing investment right in Texas. This is good news. President Trump is working to bring manufacturing back home, and we want him to succeed. When those factories open, Americans can earn a living making things again, and those grid improvements are needed to keep the power dependable as we build. I think we should back him this endeavor and get this done, despite all the nonsensical political road bollocks. Because today, Freddie Mac reported the average 30-year mortgage rate has climbed to 7.8%, up from 7.03% last week. A year ago, it was 6.34%. As into how that same development is presented, Freddie Mac says favorable economic conditions continue to support housing. Zero Hedge emphasizes stall sales and buyers retreating from the market. We have mortgage rate in front of us, a very different emphasis. Before accepting either assessment, we ought to ask what it measures and experience it describes. Because for a family trying to buy a home, that difference follows them into every monthly payment. Overseas, President Trump says he has rejected Iran's peace proposal. He also says increased buying after the inaugural elections is possible. That is a possibility he has raised, not an announced timetable, but it leaves American families, including our military families, watching another month of negotiations without a settlement. Reuters, reports that oil rose sharply today amid reports of additional American forces heading to the Middle East and Chinese refineries suspending fuel exports beyond Kong and Macau. Brent finished at 102.31 a barrel. The reported deployment includes a third aircraft carrier and up to 10,000 additional troops. Here at home, the Supreme Court agreed today to hear a challenge to the administration's immigration detention policy. Under that policy, people who entered the country illegally can be held without a bond hearing while their deportation cases proceed. The court has not ruled yet. It will hear the arguments and decide whether federal law allows government to do this. And here again in Texas, authorities say they stopped a attack on the state capitol in Austin allegedly set for today. DS officers arrested a 40-year-old suspect near San Antonio early yesterday morning working with the FBI. Officials say there is no ongoing threat to the capitol. Somebody reported what they knew and officers acted before anybody was hurt. Then there's a report published today by the Baptist paper, of my eye, the Access Initiative. Yes, the BAI estimates that more than 500 million Christians face restrictions on access to Scripture. Its research examines persecution-related restrictions alongside other obstacles, including poverty and inadequate infrastructure. Some believers' hostility for seeking the very book we can open freely. For others, the other is simply obtaining a copy. We ought to remember them and make good use of the freedom we have to read, examine, and understand. We hear different accounts of the same event, and we have to ask,

so we're going to hear how he arrived at those connections and take a closer look together. With the rain coming down and colder weather, attempting to move in, get yourself something warm, coffee, tea, bowl of soup, whatever suits you. Make something a little stronger. Break out that bottle of Blanton's you've been hoarding for years. We've got the evening together, so there's plenty to talk about, and it's all good. Tonight's episode, Ancient Facts or Fiction. Stand by, we'll sort it out and be right back after this. Listen up to L. Todd Wood. He always has a good bulletin for you. Okay? Okay. Mush to the Oasis of Rational Thought. Here we go.

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4: 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We have a story up on Tsarizm, a foreign minister in Poland, coming out today and saying, even if the war ends, we still have to fight Russia. 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But thank you.

0: The information and opinions expressed on this programme are those of our guests or that they are not necessarily those of station owners, operators or staff of any source of transmission. This is Caravan to Midnight DEFCON 1. Tonight, ancient facts or fiction? Stand by for feed.
1: Tip of the hat to our friend Roberts. Yes, I'm going to tell you his last name. I don't want to reveal his identity, but he sends interesting information sometimes, so I don't know how many here in the caravan are interested. The Trump Department of Justice confirms it will not appeal historic ruling ending red tape for firearms suppressors. Well, I've been saying for years, all you need is a 2-liter pop bottle and some foam. I mean, yeah, but it doesn't look scary. Pop bottle sticking off the end of your pistol doesn't look scary. We don't care about that. Suppressors look like what we've seen in movies, and those are scary. No, you know what? You know what's scary? The fact that you're in a position of authority. That's what's really, really scary. So here we go from from the Liberty Daily, all right, by Harold Hutchison of the Daily Caller. That's another. So let's chase the news around various websites, shall we? So the DOJ formally notified Congress.

0: papers Thursday, it will not appeal a ruling that ended paperwork and registration requirement for suppressors. United States District Judge James Wesley Hendricks, the Northern District of Texas, a Trump
1: appointed. Even say that, most people go, that's impossible. Like, no, it's not. I mean, this is, we're talking quantum.
0: He commented to his wife.
1: Quantum mechanics.
0: Comment was referred to somebody else. They felt like somebody was watching him. When I heard that they were deceased and there were their dogs and everything, I thought, what? I mean, Hackman is what you call a badass. A badass, yes. I remember a story from back in the 90s. He was in L.A. and somebody got really stupid crazy with him in traffic, took a golf club and started wailing on their car with it. So this was not a person that would, you know, just stand idly by and be abused. And I thought, there's something wrong with this. This has got that creepy Manson vibe to it. It really does. So let's see. Bill Gates says, Epstein found my weak point. Yeah, I got to tell you, pal. You were easy pickings for a weak point of the Epstein variety. Bill Gates went on the Atlantic's podcast with Hannah Rosen to talk about the dangers of AI, but along the way came the uncomfortable question about Epstein, and Gates opened up about the weak point that kept him coming back for dinners. Nobody believes him. Bill Gates says Jeffrey Epstein found his weak point, and the weak point was a promise of, wow, $100 billion for global health. Well, he, Epstein, definitely had connections with billionaires, a lot of them, and you know, in a sense, you could say he found my weak point, that by saying he could get tens of billions or $100 billion that would be donated to global health causes, that raised my interest. Well, Bill, aren't you the hypocritical POS that wants to reduce the world's population through your stupid vaccines by 10-15%, you know, women's health, meaning abortion and new vaccines? How I wish this guy could be tried and put on, you know, that terrible row. If I were the judge, a sadistic judge, I would have him injected repeatedly until, let us say, there would be no further use for any vaccine ever. He's the guy's a nihilist, that's obvious. There was never any social thing. I never went to the island. I was never introduced to any women, but I've learned a lot from that. Gates, please go away. Would you just go away? Democrat apologizes after saying Maine Jews reject genocide label only because they're Jewish. What? Okay. Daily Wire. I misspoke and made a generalization about Jewish Mainers' views that don't reflect what I meant to say. Oh, well, stuff happens, right? So Maine Democratic Senate nominee Troy Jackson is apologizing for comments about Jewish Mainers after saying it was unfortunate that some of them refused to describe the war in Gaza as a genocide because of the term's connection to the Holocaust. Yes, the song that never ends about the thing that never happened. Ask Mike King. It's well documented. It's well documented, but nobody wants to see it. No, we can't possibly listen to any classical music because we've listened to reggae for the last, oh, I don't know, better part of 100 years. So we can't go anywhere near classical music. We're okay with reggae, okay? Well, it's the latest fumble for the Democrat who has embraced the genocide label since entering the race after Graham Plattner, whose insurgent anti-war campaign attracted significant support from the left, dropped out amid a rape allegation that he denies. I mean, what a nice crew. Quote, I believe what's happening in Gaza is genocide, and I also understand that word carries particular weight for many Jewish families given the Holocaust. The genocide of 6 million Jews. There, There's that number again. There's that number again. Mm-hmm. 600,000 tons of dead meat if everybody weighed 100 pounds. 600,000 tons. Hmm. Quote, I'm trying to acknowledge that. I misspoke and made a generalization about Jewish Mainers' views that doesn't reflect what I meant to say. I apologize for the pain that caused. Well, I'm not agonizing exactly over countless tens of thousands of Christians killed in Nigeria, and that's been going on for a long time. Isn't it funny that it's only one particular group seems to have the license to lament the loss of their people? Well, how many million Christian men, just the men, were killed in two world wars, Korea and Vietnam? But leave out Korea and Vietnam. Let's just stick with World Wars One and Two. Two words. The second word is off. Well, it could be buzz off, couldn't it? The controversy kicked off at a town hall over the weekend. A voter told Jackson she would not vote for a pro-Israel candidate, leading the Democrat to claim Israel is committing a genocide in Gaza and that he is not willing to vote for any more bombs. I'm definitely, you know, not willing to vote for any more bombs, any more aid going, Jackson said. I mean, I've said yesterday that Prime Minister Benjamin Netanyahu's a war criminal. I would prosecute him. I would obviously reiterated what was going on there. I obviously reiterated what was going on there. That must be what that means. In a follow-up interview Tuesday with Portland's NBC affiliate, Jackson called it unfortunate that some Jewish Mainers object to describing the war as a genocide. So one certain group is the only one that lays claim to the word genocide. Well, I ask the question again, but I'll preface it with this. I have no sympathy with the Palestinians. I know one restaurateur and one other guy, and I can't remember. I haven't seen him in so long. I don't even remember what kind of a store he worked in. Okay. So I have no dog in that fight, as the expression goes. Not at all. But the question is, how many dead, murdered, bombed, machine gunned, burn up, and all this other stuff, how many women and children of a particular group does it take to qualify as a genocide? You see these videos that are posted occasionally about the atrocities that have been committed against all kinds of people that don't fit the profiles, shall we say. So the world is awash in hypocrisy. And the longer we tolerate it, the longer it will continue. I'll tell you what, instead of 6 million, how about the 66 million murdered between 1918 and 1957, 90% plus being, wait for it, white, wait for it again, Christians. But you don't call that a genocide because Christians are just trash. They just need to be just discarded because they're misled and misguided and just, and they're mean. They're mean. Yeah. Well, guess who's taken up the slack where all the dead Ukrainian men, the slack that all the dead Ukrainian soldiers, guys that never wanted to be a soldier, got thrown into a van or a bus and hauled off to a base, fitted with the uniforms and boots, given an AK and sent to the front to be annihilated. Anybody shedding any tears for them? I ask again, how many dead women and children does it take to qualify as a genocide? Yeah, but no buts. I'm sorry. But I'm not going to sit here and repeat mainstream media nonsense. October, there is nothing normal about what was depicted during the October 7th invasion of the State of Israel by Palestinians on hang gliders and driving pickup trucks. What? Oh yeah, we didn't hear anything about it. It was totally a surprise attack. You're the most secure security state on the face of the earth. It has been said repeatedly ad nauseum, but a bunch of Palestinians in pickup trucks and hang gliders got over on you. Well, I guess all that stuff about what a fabulous security service you have and what a fabulous military you have, I guess those are just kind of inflated. Maybe that reputation has just been puffed up, right? Because if you can have your backsides kicked by guys on hang gliders and in pickup trucks, what does that really say about your efficiency as a military or an intelligence service? You know, let me off. The truth is right there. Just like that stupid airline thing, the 737 MAX. I mean, are we really expected to believe that things went just that way? You gotta think for yourself. Please don't let these other people think for you, including me. We'll be right back with our guest tonight. Stand by, please.
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0: 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It's true. If you want something to go away, quit buying it, quit feeding it. The flip side to that coin is, if you want something to grow, nourish it. People are getting tired of feeding the big tech monster, because what they get in return is shadow banning, overt banning, or suspension on social media. Big tech and its derivatives also try to financially soft kill. This is when someone wants to buy something, but they're prevented from doing it because their payment repeatedly fails. And of course, when the gateways do work, we pay for this convenience with fees. So, don't feed the monster. If you want or have ever wanted to join Caravan to Midnight by card or any other payment service and found you could not process your membership, just send a check or money order to CTM, P.O. 141288, Dallas, Texas 75214. Include a legibly written email, a phone number in case we need to reach you, and as soon as we see that info, your membership is activated, and you help turn the monster against itself.

0: felt that way before, have you? All right. Robert Johnson Jr. is with us for the first time tonight. EnchantressAthena.com is his website. Also, SolvingLight.com. GenesisInGreekArt.com. Yeah. Robert Johnson is an author, West Point graduate, airborne ranger, and Vietnam veteran. Spent years and years and decades studying scripture, ancient Greek art, mythology, and the history of Christian belief. His books include The Parthenon Code, Mankind's History in Marble, which has been translated into French and Greek. He's also the author of Genesis Characters and Events in Ancient Greek Art and A Truer God, the Supreme Spirit of Light and Love in the Hebrew and Greek Scriptures. His research explores connections between the people and events recorded in Genesis and the figures portrayed in ancient Greek temples, sculpture, and vase paintings. His latest book, Enchantress Athena, Her Ancient Spell on Modern Christendom, carries that investigation into the development of Christian doctrine. He examines the influence of Greek philosophy on church teaching, and makes the case for returning to Scripture to reconsider what we have been taught about God, salvation, and eternal punishment. I say again, Robert is with us for the first time here on Caravan to Midnight, so let's get into it. Without further ado, here's the man, Robert Johnson Jr. Robert,
1: hello,
0: welcome to the
1: John.
0: Program.
1: Thank
0: hello
1: you.
0: Hello there. How are you?
1: I think we're going to talk about my favorite subject.
0: Well, that's okay with me. And Robert, I am remiss, but I must ask.
1: Yes?
0: How do you pronounce your middle name?
1: Bowie.
0: Bowie or Bowie? Okay.
1: All Bowie. Right.
0: Bill, what?
1: Bowie.
0: Okay, Bowie. Yeah, like Jim. Okay, I get
1: it. Yeah, Jim Bowie, yeah.
0: Okay. I just had a feeling that was going to be the case. I thought, Bowie? No, that's David Bowie. That's the musician. I think it's going to be Bowie, but I didn't want to risk it. Okay, so good. Robert Bowie Johnson, everybody. All right. I don't mind correcting myself in front of everybody as long as I get it right. So let's get into this stuff. First of all, what led you? I know right here in your CV, West Point graduate. That in itself is really something. Airborne Ranger. That's even more. Vietnam veteran, who has then spent decades studying scripture and ancient Greek art and mythology and the history of Christian belief. So, I have to ask, what led you into that study? The military, I get that part. You know, I do. West Point graduate, serious military guy, airborne ranger, Vietnam vet. God bless you. But what
1: Thank
0: headed you.
1: You,
0: what headed you to? You're most welcome, and we appreciate it. Most people have no idea what it takes to do those things, including myself. What led you into the study of this ancient art? How'd you get right?
1: Well, it was a gradual process, but the guardian goddess of West Point is Athena. And she, her idol image is right over the main entrance to the academic building. And I just always wondered, who is she? I started looking into her a little bit, and little by little, I began to see some things, and I got a translation of the most accurate, I got the most accurate translation of the sacred scriptures, the Concordant Literal, which helps immensely. And as I've always been interested in ancient art, and as I would look at some of this art, I could see that the ancient Greek gods look just like people. And they act just like people. And then I was reading a little bit of Plato, which is very boring usually, and I saw where Socrates said that Zeus, Athena, and Apollo were his lords and ancestors. And I'm like, okay, I'm going to start looking more into this and see what's going on. And in combination with studying the scriptures and looking at ancient Greek religious vase and temple art, I began to see what was happening. I mean, it's just not mythology. It's the Greeks were boasting about the triumph of the way of Cain in the post-flood world. That's what it's all about. That's what they didn't take 15 years to build the Athena's temple at the top of the Acropolis in Athens, just to put up some myths. They're making a big boast, and just about every one of their sculptural themes has a huge boast to it. Like the altar of Zeus in Pergamum, that's the same thing, boasting of the triumph of the way of Cain in the post-flood world. And I just kept getting into it, and I initially I thought that Athena was the new Eve. And then a friend of mine and I worked together, and we saw, no, she is a deification of Nama, who is the last person mentioned in the line of Cain. It says, and the sister of Tubal Cain is Nama. And I kept researching it, and Greek vase artists depicted Nama marrying Ham from Genesis. And being engaged to him and being married and so forth. And that just like blew my mind, seeing that kind of thing. And I began to see that as she was deified as Athena, and she came to her grandson was Heracles, and she raised Heracles, who was the Nimrod of Genesis. She raised him. And she led him on all of his triumphs, almost all of his triumphs. I mean, if you go to the Temple of Zeus in Olympia, there are like 12 sculptural depictions, each in a different square near square thing. And she's right there as right behind Heracles almost all the time, supervising what he's doing. And people think that, some of these gods, they just came, who knows how they got together and so forth. They're all part of a family. They have reestablished the way of Cain after the flood. So then I started looking at different depictions of any vase I could find online, any temple art that I could find. I just jumped right into it. And then I gradually realized that Athena is, and I saw this in vase paintings and from the writings of Hesiod and Homer, that Athena is pictured as being born full-grown and fully armed out of the head of Zeus. And Zeus turns out to be a guise of Satan. And what makes me say that, Revelation 2:13, Jesus is writing to the Ecclesia in Pergamum, and he says, I know where you are, where the throne of Satan is. And what was there was the altar of Zeus, identifying the altar of Zeus directly with the throne of Satan. And the logical corollary there is that the Greek religious system is Satan's religious system. And that just as Jesus is the operative power and wisdom of God, so Athena is the operative wisdom and power of Zeus, Satan. And have I gone on too long? I love this stuff. Yeah, this is just fantastic.
0: So when did the Greeks approximately turn away from the gods and create things like the Greek Orthodox Church? I take it that came much later, but maybe not.
1: Oh, yeah. Much, much later. I mean, their images of and sculptures go back to like 600 B.C. of the deification of members of the line of Cain as gods. And it wasn't until, I don't know that much about the Greek church, how that started, but it must have been around the 4th or 5th centuries, sometime after the council of Nicaea. Now, that's another interesting thing, you know. As you do research, you find out there's a lot of things that are misplaced and misleading people. The theologians called the conference in 325 AD, called by Constantine. They called that the Council of Nicaea with a C. But I found out, I was researching in the basement of a Catholic library, and it was an old book from the 1880s. And this one writer says, oh, yes, the city of Nicaea. It's not Nicaea, Nicaea. It's the city, and Nike is the goddess of pagan victory. So Constantine called his conference of all these Christian prelates to be in the city of the goddess of pagan victory. He did that for a reason. So, you know, there you go. Whoa. Any other questions, or how am I doing so far? Okay.
0: No, you're doing great. You just spawned a question here, which is it's off the menu, Robert, but it's, what do you make of the just the misunderstanding? You would have thought that by 2026, people generally of the Christian faith, at least, would know more about this. But you know, when the Protestants, the Protestants wrote, you know, that whole movement, the Protestant Church, was created in opposition to the Catholic Church. They weren't going with that. So you got Catholics and you got Protestants. But how is it that all the vital information over the centuries now has just been diluted more and more and more? It seems like it really started getting diluted in the 1800s, but that's just me thinking again. How did this happen? Nobody really knows. Many people, I'm in seminar, I say everybody, but a lot of people just don't know what to believe about anything that has to do with Scripture. And they don't read
1: they don't read it. Another thing that really helped me, if I hadn't mentioned it, is I got a copy, I found out, supposedly by chance, about the Concordant Literal New Testament. And the Concordant Publishing Concern has been around for over 100 years, and theirs is the most accurate translation available. Now, a lot of people think it's the King James, but King James is loaded with mistranslations. Like, for example, it mistranslates the Greek word Sheol, and its Greek counterpart, Hades, and two other Greek words, Gehenna and Tartarus, all as hell. And none of those words mean hell at all. And hell, besides, hell doesn't belong in the Scripture, because hell, you research it out, she's the Norse goddess of the underworld. And her father, coincidentally enough, is Loki, the trickster. So what a trick has been played on Christendom. But that is all part of this doctrine of a mysterious trinity of co-equal persons, self-will, salvation, and eternal torment. Doesn't come from Scripture at all. It comes from the Athanasian Creed, which was put over the Scriptures by the Roman Catholic Church in, I think, the 5th century. And they don't even know what day that or what year that it took place. And I was reading a book by a Jesuit so-called scholar called The Triune God. And in there, he prints out the Athanasian Creed, which we'll talk about in a little bit. He prints out the Athanasian Creed, and what was I getting at here? He liked it quite a bit, the Athanasian Creed, and he said it is ingeniously contrived. Those were his words. And he wrote in his book, which was approved by the Roman Catholic Church, he wrote that, and another thing that makes it so exclusive is that, easy to believe, is that no one knows exactly who wrote it or when exactly it was written. So these kind of things show that people like him are under a form of enchantment. And so I followed that out. And if you look at the Athanasian Creed, it consists of, it is a form of enchantment. It consists of a riddle. How can one be three and three be one? A taboo, after you've had three gods and three lords described to you, you're forbidden, that's a taboo, to say there are three gods or three lords. And then the threat, a riddle, a taboo, and a threat is eternal torment for unbelievers. Eternal torment in fire. That's pretty nasty. And most of Christendom believes that. They believe that at the main theology schools. And I've got to say that, you know, in the word theology and theologian do not appear in the scripture. There are no theologians in the body of Christ. God gave the body of Christ evangelists, pastors, and teachers. And the chief teacher is Paul. Paul, on his way to Damascus, was stopped by the celestial Christ and was turned from an anti-Christian Pharisee into his chief messenger to the body of Christ. So it took a while for Jesus to give Paul all this information, but he is described in Scripture as a herald, apostle, and teacher of the nations in knowledge and truth. And when you depart from Paul, but like with this Athanasian Creed, Paul never mentioned anything about a mysterious trinity of persons, self-will, salvation, or eternal torment for anybody. Can you imagine eternal torment? Imagine you burnt your finger or a toe or something in your life, and how painful that is. What the Athanasian Creed promises is eternal torment in flame. And you're like, oh, my God. So it can only be enchantment that keeps people believing this. And so I'm searching out where the enchantment comes from. And you go back to Genesis and the serpent there and find out what serpent means in the original Hebrew. And it means cast a spell, enchanter. That's what the ancient serpent is in Hebrew. Enchanter. Of course, he enchanted Eve. So now how did this enchantment from the serpent develop? Well, I got to stop this a minute. I wrote all this down, but I'm moving so fast. I'm getting ahead of myself.
0: No, it's okay. Take your time. This is your time. Just sort it out as you see fit. That's why we're here.
1: Okay. Well, eventually it came to Athena, but in ancient Athens, they had these big sculptures that they dredged out of the sea there from like 320 BC. And on it is depicted a huge coiled serpent, like the one that's inside Athena's shield, a huge coiled serpent. And there's like three or four people worshiping that serpent. And it says, inscribed on the sculpture, it says, to Zeus, the easily entreated one. And they're calling the serpent Zeus, okay? And it turns out Zeus is the ancient serpent transfigured into a human image. So now we've established that Zeus is enchanter because, and also there are images showing the ancient serpent being transfigured into Zeus through a figure called Cecrops, which has top of a human that looks just like Zeus and the bottom of the serpent. And that appears before Heracles has reached his majority and can go out and fight. But it means that the system hasn't fully developed. And so then finally, the serpent turns fully to Zeus, and the scripture talks about, it's in Revelation, I can't offhand right now, but it says, talks about the ancient serpent called adversary and Satan. So here's the enchanter appears as Zeus, and out of Zeus comes And Athena comes out of the mind of Zeus. And this is the ancient poets, Hesiod and Homer, wrote about this, and they talk about Athena coming out of the mind of Zeus in a very powerful, earth-shaking way. And then there's many vase depictions that show her coming out fully armed for spiritual battle. So she becomes the wisdom of Satan and power of Satan. So you don't see much about Zeus. Now, Zeus is identified as Satan by Jesus when he talks about the altar of Zeus in Pergamum, being where the throne of Satan is. Okay, so now here Athena's coming out. And she is, she's got a serpent inside her shield, in her Parthenon idol image. She has a serpents trimming her cloak. Sometimes she is just petting a serpent on the head. She's standing next to a tree. It looks like it's the ancient Garden of Eden with a serpent wrapped around the tree, and the serpent looks like it's telling her what to do. So Athena becomes operative enchanter in the world, the operative enchanter of Satan. What she attempts to do, there's no god involved with her. Her father is Zeus, Satan. There's no god involved. And what she tries to do is exalt mankind, lift up mankind, be in charge of mankind's development, his science, his art, and all those kind of things. That's why her image is right inside the Congress. That's why it's in the dome of the U.S. Capitol. Her image is in there. Apostate Christendom, which buys into the Athanasian Creed. Now, why is it called the Athanasian Creed? It's because way back, Athena's name was Athana, short for Athanatos, which means the deathless or immortal one. Okay? And over time, it went down to, it was easier to say Athena, and she became Athena. But I guess we'll wait till we get into the next segment, eh?
0: Yeah, yes, I think that'd probably be pretty good, but you can, we're down to less than a minute, so, yeah, this is pretty heavy stuff, it really is, and I tell you, the answers, these are some of the answers that we really want, and what's strange is that with every answer, about 10 more questions are generated from every answer. But that's why we're here, to figure it out. And we will, as best we can. We'll carry on with Robert Louis Johnson Jr. right after this brief intermission. Thank you very much for being here tonight. We appreciate it more than you may know. Episode 2846. Thank you. Semi. It's true. If you need something to go away, quit buying it, quit feeding it. The flip side to that coin is if you want something to grow, nourish it. People are getting tired of feeding the big tech monster because what they get in return is shadow banning, vert banning, or suspension on social media. Big tech and its derivatives also try to eventually soft kill. This is when someone wants to buy something, but they are prevented from doing it because their payment repeatedly fails. And of course, when the gateways do work, we pay for this convenience with fees. So, don't feed the monster. If you want or have ever wanted to join Caravan to Midnight by card or any other payment service and found you could not process your membership, just send a check or money order to CTM, P.O. 141288, Dallas, Texas 75214. 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
1: It is not worthwhile to keep history from repeating itself, for man's character will always make the preventing of the repetitions impossible. 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

0: Welcome to Hour 2 of Caravan to Midnight, Def 1, and we are at war. That's Defense Condition 1, and here we are as we visit for the first time with Robert Bowie Johnson Jr. Robert, I have no idea that I can bring us back around. I've got a page and a half of notes here, and I still don't know how to bring us back around and pick up where we left off for that 9-minute break, but I'm going to say, hey, over to you, okay? Bring us to speed and then take...
1: How many of you think abducting a 5-year-old...
0: And it's good for you, and it's good to you, so get yourself some Nucleo Boost. All right. Do we have Robert?
1: Boy, against his parents' wishes.
0: I hear an oil.
1: And doing who knows what.
0: Okay.
2: Yep.
0: All right.
1: But also implanting...
0: What I was saying was I have no idea how to bring us back to where we were, and then we suffered a 9-minute break, so I'm just going to let you take it away and bring us back and head on down the road together, okay?
2: Okay, well, I want to let your fantastic audience know that this Athanasian Creed, people don't read it, but it is the dominant doctrine of Christendom. And anyhow, your readers can go to EnchantressAthena.com. If you go to EnchantressAthena.com, you can read the Athanasian Creed and see it for yourself. See if it's totally unscriptural, but it is, you know, and it's named for Athena. We were talking about that. Her original name is Athena. And so really the Athanasian Creed is named for her. And it's what most of Christendom believes. And Christendom, because they believe in the elements of the Athanasian Creed, which is a philosophically concocted trinity of co-equal persons and self-will salvation and the eternal torment of billions, even if it was just one, billions of unbelievers, they are part of what Paul calls the apostasy. He warned of the apostasy, but in the end times, he said, first must come the apostasy, which means from standing. A lot of people say falling away. That's very similar. But that's what Christendom is. Christendom thinks that people outside of Christendom are part of the apostasy. No, Christendom, with its mysterious Trinity free will hell doctrine, is the apostasy. But I wanted to ask you, have you seen Jonathan Cahn talking about his new book, The Altar of Pergamon?
0: Yes, he was on just a few weeks ago.
2: Oh, okay. Well, he's he's a rabbi, and he has a lot. He's an expert on the Old Testament and has a lot of great things to talk about, the connections to make. But he missed something on the altar of Pergamon. And I read his book, and he really missed something because he never mentions any of the sculptures. And that's why they built the altar of Zeus there. There's 120 meters of sculptures, and what they're showing is ancestors in the way of Cain crushing the God-fearing sons of Noah. And the sculptors even put Noah, whom the Greeks called Nereus, the wet one, and Halios Geron, the salty old man, they put him looking as sad as can be, standing in one of the corners, witnessing the demise of his God-believing offspring. But the central part, when you go into the altar, when you approach the altar of Zeus at Pergamum, the main thing is Athena being crowned by Nike for being responsible for this tremendous victory. Okay?
0: Yeah.
2: And I think what Jonathan may have, and we talked about Athena being the power of Satan and the wisdom of Satan. And he talks about how the altar of Satan was moved to Berlin and then to St. Petersburg. And so catastrophic events followed, Hitler, Stalin, and so forth. Well, there's something in Nashville, Tennessee that's here, and it's the Temple of Athena, her Parthenon rebuilt with her 42-foot gold and ivory idol image inside. And she is the operative power of Zeus Satan. And if Jonathan Kahn's thinking is correct, that she's in the very heartland, if I'm thinking is correct, that she's in the very heartland of America right now.

0: serpent, Genesis serpent, the name in Hebrew means enchanter. The enchanter was the serpent enchanter was transfigured into an image of Zeus, who is the ancient serpent called adversary and Satan. And then Athena comes born out of Zeus's mind for spiritual battle, armed and full grown for spiritual battle. Now, how did the enchantment get to the Athanasian Creed with its riddle, taboo, and threat? Well, Athena, is the god of this eon who blinds the minds of unbelievers. And so she, Plato established his academy in an olive grove sacred to Athena. That's what I was trying to get at. And so Socrates and Plato worshipped Athena. In fact, they worshipped mainly, their chief gods were Zeus, Apollo, and Athena. Because Socrates, in fact, said that they were his lords and ancestors. So I researched Plato's philosophy. What is it? And people think, and Socrates, it's all about reasoning and logic. No, it's not. It's about elitism and enchantment. And Socrates is short for Soterocrates, which means mighty savior. And Plato's real name was Aristocles, meaning the glory of the best. And
1: the glory of the what?
0: The best. The glory of the best. There's the elitism. And he didn't rely on logic and reason, but as Socrates himself reveals in Plato's dialogues, he employs enchantment, bewitching, charms, spells, benumbing, perplexing, and incantations. Plato, in his epistle number 7, writes that true philosophers must set out for themselves a path of enchantment and follow it rigorously. So now this enchantment is in the minds of Plato and Plato's followers. And then gradually, these Platonic philosophers go from Athens to the Christian school in Alexandria, and they pervert it. They basically poison it, and they come in there wearing their philosopher's cloaks. And then the locals gradually begin to emulate them. And then, in fact, one church father from Alexandria, Clement, he said he was making Plato his partner in an effort to understand God. And, of course, Plato was an idolater, a worshiper of Zeus, Apollo, and Athena. So things really got messed up there. And theology overcame scripture. And Paul has a solution to all that. It says in 8:6 of 1 Corinthians, for us there's one God, the Father, out of whom all is, and we for him, and one Lord, Jesus Christ, through whom all is, and we through him. So the truth for today for members of the body of Christ comes from God the Father through Christ, and Christ commissioned Paul through Paul to us. It's a very simple spiritual chain of command. And if you lie outside that chain of command, philosophy lies outside that chain of command, theology, religious philosophy, lies outside that chain of command. And all things that Paul did not teach lie outside that chain of command. So it's real easy to see what's true and what's false. You just follow that chain of command there. And but you want to talk a little bit about eternal torment. And it's almost impossible to believe that Christendom believes that that is the case. And if endless torment is true, then the God of Christendom is

0: infinitely more evil and monstrous than Hitler ever was. And that's because it... Pardon?
1: Go on. No, no, go on. Sorry.
0: You know, that's because it's eternal punishment. So, you know, Hitler punished some people for a while, and it was horrible. But Christendom says that their God torments in flame forever and ever. We can't even imagine that. And but the scriptures say, the scriptures contradict that absolutely. In 1 Timothy 2:4, Paul writes, God wills that all mankind be saved and come into a realization of the truth. Now, who can defy God's will? And that he is operating all according to the counsel of his will. Then Ephesians 1:11 says, God is the Savior of all mankind, especially of believers. Those who are believers have a special place in God's purpose, not an exclusive one. And at the end of the eons or the ages, the entire creation will be reconciled to God. And what a wonderful truth. And it's not somebody made up in philosophy. It's right in Paul's epistles. But I wanted to say to your listeners, we were talking about the Athanasian Creed, and there's a lot at EnchantressAthena.com, and one of the things is the Athanasian Creed itself and a little more information about it and Athena's association with it. So you should read it. It's what Christendom is based on, but very few people even know that. They go into the church and go, holy, holy, Lord God Almighty, God in three persons, blessed Trinity. Because I've been through that. And where's that come from? It didn't come from Paul, and it didn't come from Jesus, and it didn't come from God the Father. But and then there's a lot of information on the altar of Zeus at Pergamum at EnchantressAthena.com. And you can see Athena actually being the sculpture of her actually being crowned as the great one in the post-flood world, who was responsible for the triumph of the way of Cain over the God-fearing sons of Noah. Now, Noah himself is, as I mentioned earlier, Noah himself is, and you can see this too at EnchantressAthena.com. Noah is in the corner. They put him in the corner, and he looks so sad and forlorn, and he's forced to witness the utter rout of his God-believing offspring on the altar of Zeus in Pergamum, which is the altar of Satan. So I'm looking for what I want to go. I spent a lot of time coming up with what we were going to talk about tonight, and I don't know what's next.
1: Well, I'll tell you, this is really heady. I would just offer this much right here on your website. It says, many people think of Platonic philosophy as an objective search for truth or a way of developing understanding. That is definitely not the case. Platonic philosophy is a process of presenting one's soul to be charmed by the reigning philosophic authority. The spirits of Socrates and Plato are still very much with us, especially in the academic world, which has a profoundly negative effect on public education, the media, and government. And folks, just so you know, an enchantment can mean either a magical spell or the state of being under one, or maybe a feeling of fascination or delight, as in the enchantment of hearing beautiful music. So these words come through French from Latin, incantare, meaning to chant a spell over. So the original sense involving magic and spoken or sung words, the everyday sense became to charm or captivate. So calling something enchanting today usually expresses admiration without implying literal witchcraft. But this does not look good when you really get down to the true meanings of these things which have been written and the interpretation of these things. It seems to me, Robert, they're just all over the place. And it looks like it's, I would go so far as to say it looks like these misunderstandings have absolutely infected the Christian church. Now, straighten me up if I'm wrong here.
0: Oh, okay. Oh, no. Right. No, no. Absolutely. You're absolutely right. That's what Enchantress Athena is about. She has her spirit, which comes from Satan, and of course, she presents all these things like they're nice things, or these new doctrines that she has or whatever. But she is integrated into Christendom. She runs it. She's at the top of the pyramid. And under her are theologians and sectarian leaders. And there's no room for Paul. There's no room for him who met the glorified, risen Christ, the immortal Christ, on the road to Damascus, and who appeared to him as above the brightness of the noonday sun. He got his message from the boss man, Jesus Christ himself, and these Platonic philosophers turned Christian theologians and all that, they're getting it out of their own minds and out of other sources. And Scripture says the word of God is pure. Don't add to it, don't take away from it, lest thou be found to be a liar. And but there's so much of this happening. But I want to approach another subject that a lot of people don't realize is that if you ask me if I believe the gospel, I would say no, because gospel is a mistranslation of evangel. The Greek, original Greek word. Same.
2: Mary, not
0: the Platonic philosophers who were behind a lot of the translations of the King James Version, they made it gospel intentionally because they knew what was going on. They knew that they were interested in power over people and churches being built and getting all that. And Paul says in the book of Acts, I think chapter 16, God does not dwell in temples made by hands. And so, but that's what they seek to keep on doing. But we're you know, all right, you agree with me on that one? That the gospel, I mean, why change evangel to gospel unless you know what you're doing?
1: Right. And yes.
0: And the King James, what's his name? Henry VIII got rid of the Catholic Church and started the Anglican Church because they wouldn't give him a divorce. Okay. But the Anglican Church kept the Athanasian Creed, and all of the bishops and priests stayed except one. Okay. And then there was one of the translators wrote an introduction on the translation for the reader. I think his name was Miles Davis. Excuse me. And it's fairly long, and it doesn't appear in many of the editions. But in there, I searched it out, and in his revelation to the readers of the King James Version, this translator cited Augustine. He cited Augustine, who was helped develop the terrible doctrines of Christendom. He cited him 16 times, and he cited Paul only once.
1: Wow. This is really something, and it's such a heavy subject, and it's so important. And I must tell you that a lot of these things that you're saying tonight really are kind of putting a zap on my head here, because, well, Paul describes people failing to honor God, exchanging his glory for images, and exchanging the truth of God for a lie while worshiping created things. That's Romans 1, 21 through 25. So we've got some work to do. Let's get into it some more. We'll be right back.
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1: 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It's true. If you want something to go away, quit buying it, quit feeding it. The flip side to that coin is, if you want something to grow, nourish it. People are getting tired of feeding the big tech monster, because what they get in return is shadow banning, overt banning, or suspension on social media. Big tech and its derivatives also try to financially soft kill. This is when someone wants to buy something, but they're prevented from doing it because their payment repeatedly fails. And of course, when the gateways do work, we pay for this convenience with fees. So, don't feed the monster. If you want or have ever wanted to join Caravan to Midnight by card or any other payment service and found you could not process your membership, just send a check or money order to CTM, P.O. 14-1288, Dallas, Texas 75214. Include a legibly written email, a phone number in case we need to reach you, and as soon as we see that info, your membership is activated, and you help turn the monster against itself.

0: 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Yeah, my eyes play a little trick on me, but I'm pretty sure that will not happen to you. So, Robert, where is Christendom and Christianity right now? I mean, just generally, it's probably impossible to say, well, I find it to be here, and just blurt out a paragraph and that's it. But it sure seems like people are trying to get to the truth while simultaneously we got a couple of groups in particular coming at Christianity pretty hard. You know, not to mention the atheists. I'd let them completely off the list.
1: I mean, the Muslims?
0: For starters, yeah.
1: Yeah. Yeah, there's a lot of it, but it's interesting that the Muslims really are against what Athena has built. I don't think that they, because if you're part of the body of Christ, usually, I don't think there's that many members of the body of Christ. I mean, I can't say that for sure, obviously. Because when you're part of the body of Christ, you don't, what the scriptures say is God chooses us in Christ way before we were born, before Adam and Eve were made. We're chosen in Christ, and that is in Ephesians 1, 4, 5, and 11. And that as on this earth, what happens is we happen upon our salvation. And it doesn't mean doing an altar call or something like that, but when you happen upon your salvation, it's a wonderful experience to realize that you're part of the body of Christ.
2: Not one hand went up.
1: He said that the great ideas of humanity come out of Genesis' head, like Athena came out of the head of Zeus. So, Athena had an influence in the non-religious world too, to drive people away. But I wanted to just for a minute get back to the Council of Nicaea, which is commonly called Nicaea. Nicaea, it means the city of pagan victory, because of the demons involved there. Constantine was a sun worshiper. He worshipped Apollo. He brought a sculpture of Apollo all the way from Athens, had its head taken off, and had his his head put there instead, saying, like, I am Apollo's representative on this earth. And it was he who decided what the doctrine would be at the Council of Nicaea. And he sided with Athanasius, whose name means Athena-like or Athena-like. And so you had a lot of demonic involvement at that council, which, and then the next thing you know, Christendom, instead of becoming just the body of Christ and people meeting and so forth, became a power in the earth. And the next thing you have these huge cathedrals, and you have all these things that you must do and all these things that you must recite, and so forth and so on. But I hope a lot of people will take a look at this book, because I have it. The PDF is available, and you get that right away. And the color of the book throughout is good in the book. But you know how a computer can make color look even sharper. And just looking at the book on the internet is just an experience. And there's a lot of ancient Greek art that people have never seen before. Like, how many people have seen Athena being born full grown out of the head of Zeus, fully armed for spiritual battle? And then there's so many other things. How many people have seen they call them metopes? They're the 12 sculptures around the temple of Zeus at Olympia that describe all the triumphs of Heracles. How many people have seen them made back into the color, you know, made original again, so you can see what they look like at the time they were created? And it's great to see those colors and everything. And there's so much information on the right over the Temple of Zeus at Olympia, and this is in the book. There's one square sculpture that shows Heracles or Nimrod pounding a three-bodied man to death. And that three-bodied man represents Noah's three sons. And then the sculpture next to it shows Athena calmly behind Heracles as he pushes away the heavens, and with them the god of the heavens, to receive the golden apples from his ancestor Atlas, Atlas Lamech, the last king, last Cainite king of the pre-flood world. I mean, these things are fantastic once you start looking at them. They're virtually unknown around the world because people don't see this connection, don't understand that that ancient Greek religious and Vasar depicts the triumph of the way of Cain in the post-flood world. And it's a religion. But there's so much there, and there's so much about, there's a lot about the altar of Pergamum. And I mentioned the fact that Noah is there. It's amazing. They knew who Noah was. That's who their battle was against in the post-flood world. And they succeeded. And for a while. And that's all I have to say about the Council of Nicaea. But but how many people have actually read the Athanasian Creed? It's right at enchantressathena.com. It's right there. It's up in the corner. Athena's spell, boom, you can read it, and you can see how ridiculous it is and how it is just enchantment, pure enchantment and threats. Four times being threatened with hell in that in the Athanasian Creed. And people just don't know that's what they're believing. They're not believing Paul. They're not believing Christ. They're believing Athena. They're believing Zeus. They're believing Satan, and they don't know it. And I'd like to see. But see, now I have another book called, and this helped me understand what the truth really is, and to pair it off against what's false. And it's called what is it called? A Truer God, the Supreme Spirit, All Light and Love in the Hebrew and Greek Scriptures. And using the concordant literal translation, I just go through there and explain a lot of things that are unknown. And like the fact about gospel being a mistranslation of evangel, and it means spell of God, and that God is ultimate. There's five eons that are described in the original scripture. We're living in the present wicked eon, according to Galatians 1:4. And at next eon is the thousand-year reign of Christ, and it goes on to a final eon when there's new heavens and a new earth. But at the end of the eon, God, through Christ, reconciles all to himself. And Paul, several times in his writing, says, I'm showing you a way of transcendence. to rise above transcendence and to see that God, people don't believe, but the scriptures teach that God created good and evil, and he plays them off against each other, and eventually it's just going to be one. It's going to be all good and all love. But in order to understand God's love, you have to have a counterforce. And in fact, Paul says that we're like a theater, you know, of men. And a theater has a protagonist and an antagonist. And that's, you know, that's what we're living in. And Paul shows us a way of transcendence. We can rise above this and see it for what it is. And we can see Enchantress Athena's operation throughout apostate Christendom. And we can see all these other things and know that God's behind it. We can see, like, for example, you know, one of the most sympathetic figures I see in Scripture is Judas. Somebody had to kill Jesus. And Satan entered into him. I don't think he would have done it if Satan hadn't entered into him. And then when it came to him what he had done, he threw his money back to the Pharisees and hanged himself. So, but no sin is too great for the sacrifice of Christ on the cross. No sin. Everything. Satan will be reconciled to God. Judas will be reconciled to God, because this is all God's operation. He is responsible for everything. He's operating everything according to the counsel of his will. And it gives a sense of, to me, a sense of relief not to have to worry and try to make sure I get saved or anything. Well, I know that I've happened upon my salvation by the grace of God, because it's by grace through faith I've been saved, and it's not out of me. It's God's approach present, lest anyone should boast. For his achievement are we, being created in Christ Jesus for good works, which God makes ready beforehand, that we should be walking in them. And when you contrast that kind of writing of Paul, that kind of spiritual writing of Paul, with what apostate Christendom is teaching, with mysterious Trinity, self-will salvation, and eternal torment, ugh, does it ever look bad? It looks horrible. And when you realize God, ultimately, God is the Savior of all mankind, he's not just reconciling all mankind, but his entire creation to himself. And that's going to happen. Not right now, but we have a lot to go between now and then.
0: Yeah, but, I'm afraid so. Yeah.
1: Yeah. And
0: Robert, let me ask you something. Go ahead. I cut you off. What were you going to say? This will keep a second.
1: No. Go ahead, please.
0: Well, we know that things have been put in and taken out of various versions of the Bible. I mean, you got the King James Version, the New King James Version, and you got the Berean Bible, and you got this one, you got that one. Where do we get the straight story? Is it even possible? Seems... Okay, hit me. How do we do it?
1: Okay,
2: One hand.
1: And it's just fantastic. And it's so Paul's epistles being translated by the concordant method, you know, one English word for one.
3: And I agree. I think
1: that's how it is. One English word for one Greek word, you know,
3: it takes people against their will.
1: The concordant publishing concern is not a denomination.
3: And I don't think it's, right at all.
1: Basically, just a,
3: Now, the only
1: that's what they do. And
3: the way I think is
1: they have the concordant literal New Testament, online right there, and you can check some of the scriptures for yourself, and you can see how they how they sound to you. At first, they sound so different because of the King James. Everybody's used to the King James. But to me, the King James is...
3: Limit God.
1: And of course, the biggest one is translating four different Greek words as hell, when hell is the Norse goddess of the underworld and her father is Loki the trickster. Come on, boys, wake up when you're doing this translation. But they're doing it for religion. And they're trying to maintain control of people. Whereas those in the body of Christ, the evangelists, pastors, and teachers in the body of Christ, a lot of times don't have a church. They don't, or a building, and they don't have a denomination, that's for sure. So please take a look at the Concordant Literal New Testament online, and I couldn't do without it because it brings the Greek into English as accurately as possible in the New Testament and the Hebrew into English as accurately as possible. And they tell you what ancient Greek manuscripts they're using. And they use the Sinaiticus, which is one of the best Greek manuscripts. And that was found in the Sinai Peninsula sometime in the middle of the 1800s. And the guy that found it was walking into a monastery, and he saw the friars, the monks, starting a fire with the scrolls that went back to like 300 AD. Can you imagine? I mean, it shows you the ignorance of religion. And so he went and stopped them. Said, hey, wait. And he found out that this was the Sinaitica manuscript, what they eventually called the Sinai manuscript. He took it to Russia, and then eventually the British Museum got it. And that there's two others, the Alexandrinus and the Vaticanus. They are the best manuscripts we have. The King James didn't have those manuscripts. So they relied on other English translations. And, of course, they were relying primarily on the Athanasian Creed and other demonic influences that were buzzing around now. So... and it makes all the difference in the world, having a concordant literal translation. It really does.
0: How could it not? Because I had to look it up once upon a time. A concordance is an alphabetical index of words used in any book, showing where each word appears. So a Bible concordance lets you look up a word like faith or forgiveness or enchantment, as we talked about tonight, and find the verses containing it, usually with a short excerpt. But let me ask you this, Robert. What do you make of, what do you think of Strong's Concordance?
1: Well, I use it. That's Strong's Exhaustive Concordance of the King James Version. So you go back there, and that's where I use that to find out that the original meaning of the Genesis serpent was enchanter. Yeah, so I use Strong's, but if you use a concordant literal New Testament, you usually don't need all the information is right there in the book usually, but always have Strong's for a backup. And I'm, okay. you can tell from talking to me that I'm not trying to promote a certain religious point of view. I'm saying, look, we want the scriptures in their purest form translated into English in their most accurate form, and that way we're getting the pure word of God as pure as possible. Whereas with all these other translations, you just don't know. You don't know. But, I hope you get the concordant concordant literal New Testament, at least a concordant literal New Testament. I don't have the entire Old Testament because it's an online. But again, their concordant Greek text is a fantastic treasure. You can find out all kind of interesting things just by looking up a word. and it takes you right back there and tells you everywhere it appears. I was telling you about the word soul. You go back there and you look at it, and you see that soul is mistranslated almost half the time. Out of 107 occurrences in the original Greek, it's mistranslated 50 times. So you don't want that. You don't want that. And that happens with a lot. And then evangel is mistranslated gospel. So, you know, Paul came, brought the evangel of the grace of God, the good news of the grace of God to the nations of the body of Christ. He did not bring the gospel. He didn't bring a spell of God like the Athanasian Creed over top of Christendom brings to everybody in Christendom and anybody else they can suck into that organization.
0: This is amazing. I mean, talk about needing an adjustable headband. My head is swelling. I got to loosen it a little bit. I appreciate you spending all this time with us tonight. I hear the music. We've got to go pretty soon. But EnchantressAthena.com, SolvingLight.com, and GenesisInGreekArt.com are his websites. It's all in guest media. I thank you so much for coming on the program tonight. We must do this again. Sooner than later,
1: I hope so. Thank you so much, John. It's been a real pleasure, and thank you for putting up with my hemming and hawing.
0: No, it's quite all right. Thank you very much, and God bless you.
1: God bless you.
0: Thank you.
1: Thank
0: you. A once-in-a-lifetime event is going to occur in just a few hours. It's called Tomorrow. Make the most of it. You never know when it's your last one. The signal continues. God bless you, everyone, and good night.

0: It's true. If you want something to go away, quit buying it, quit feeding it. The flip side to that coin is, if you want something to grow, nourish it. People are getting tired of feeding the big tech monster, because what they get in return is shadow banning, overt banning, or suspension on social media. Big tech and its derivatives also try to financially soft kill. This is when someone wants to buy something, but they're prevented from doing it because their payment repeatedly fails. And of course, when the gateways do work, we pay for this convenience with fees. So, don't feed the monster. 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
2: It's October 1st, 2026. I'm your host, Alex Jones. James Fishback is coming up with a lot of analysis, breaking news, his take on the midterms, geopolitics, the energy crisis, you name it. Also, top pollster Mark Mitchell is going to break down all the latest trends and developments and get into the midterms as well. Rex is going to be hosting most of the show, but I'll be popping in with special reports, including something really important, dealing with white genocide at the bottom of the hour at 11:33 coming up today. But I just wanted to say this up front to all viewers and listeners. We're doing so many exciting things to continue the fight against globalists. People have never been more open to awakening to it. And what we're doing here is the very tip of the spear in the information war. Now, you notice we've been back in the original M4 studios, but a lot of the equipment was over 10 years old. We're using that to upgrade, fix some things. We're also building a new studio, but we'll be back next week phasing in to the studio. That is all because of your support, but it takes money to upgrade. Things like we were in the old video style that was like two generations ago. You know, stuff like that. That's all being upgraded. 95% of it's done. That's all because of your support. That's how we're able to do this and win these legal battles. So I cannot stress to you enough that I need your support. I know the economy's shot. I know stuff's gone to hell. But we've got great products you really need that will enrich your life. And it's a 360 win. So the incredible gravity-fed filters, the highest-rated filters, the nicest stainless steel body. This is such a great deal. There's competitors that sell crap that isn't even as good for $350, $400 all day. This is $270-something bucks. We make a very small amount on these because it's so competitive. We need to sell a lot of these units, and you need these units. You need to be cutting out the crap that's in your water, that you're cooking in, that you're drinking. These are the best systems. We're so proud to have it. We're doing a fundraiser right now because we need the funds. Everything else is happening. We're reaching massive numbers of people, but because the economy being shot, everything that's going on, you see it across the board. Toughest stuff is very, very tough, and I understand that. But I'm saying of the whole spectrum of media and institutions and groups out there, if you had to support an independent media group that is fighting for your future and our collective futures, it is certainly what we're doing at AlexJonesLive.com and the network. I want to hire more hosts. I want to get more crew. I want to get reporters. I want to be bigger than we ever were at InfoWars. But bare minimum, I need to be able to stabilize and finish the upgrade of the studios, the new studios, and things like that. And I can't do it without your help. So please go to thealexjonesshore.com, the very best supplements. 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It's so amazing. 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
3: That was my father, Alex Jones. Welcome to the show, Thursday, October 1st, 2026. I got a bunch of huge guests lined up for you. We got James Fishback at noon central. We got Mark Mitchell at 1 central. And I got huge Trump news, Netanyahu news, huge news on weather weapons. And, of course, what my father was talking about there, the ongoing migrant invasion, migrant capture of Europe, all for the sake of the global elites. And we're going to be covering that after this break. I'm Rex Jones, Rex Jones News with a Z, and I'm going to be your host for today's show. Look forward to covering all of that and more with you today. Got more flock camera news as I look down on the desk. Got more Democratic 2026 race news as I look down at the desk. We got more of everything today on The Alex Jones Show. The Alex Jones Show. I'm Rex Jones, your host. See you after this break.

0: This miniature headlamp is now the ultimate power in the galaxy. Oh, wait, that's Star Wars. 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
2: Welcome back to The Alex Jones Show, October 1st, 2026. I'm your host, Rex Jones. My dad is working on some things outside the studio today, so I'm here with you to cover the news, talk to the best guests in the world, call you guys in the third hour and hear what you have to say. And I'm dealing with the typical problem. I'm seeing like a new graphic. Is that the, this place is so ridiculous, man. Was that Mogatard? Do we have a Mogatard bug now? He rides around on a Red Rascal scooter. All right. I'm losing my train of thought there, but irregardless, I'm running into the usual problem. All right. Here we go. We got more of them. I'm running into the usual problem where I have so much news to cover. It's quite frankly insane. I mean, overhead shot, show them the desk, right? So you guys typically, you guys print out Gateway Pundit, you print out Drudge, you print out what we have at the AlexJonesShow.com, which is always very important. People check out the phenomenal writers like Adon, Kellen, and others put all the amazing stories together. I have so much here, and then I've got 30 clips in this sheet, and then I've got another 20 in the other one. I want to go ahead and start out here, because it's very interesting to me, and we're going to cover the migrant invasion. We got France burning down, all of it. It truly is insane. But I want to start here because, you know, back in the day, back in the ye olden times when I was, you know, elementary, middle schooler, and Obama was the president and stuff like that was going on, people used to look at me like I had three eyes. And I guess I have a spot on my head, so maybe I do or whatever. But they used to look at me like I had three eyes because of two things. Fluoride in the water. Oh, that's not a problem. That's all made up. Your dad's a crackpot. And then the chemtrails, item number two. And we're vindicated yet again. That's why InfoWars, now Alex Jones Network, has been and always will be tomorrow's news today. Go ahead and do the overhead shot, guys. CIA accused of poisoning the sky. Oh, I thought they didn't do that. With toxins as files expose secret weather control agenda. Well, it's not so secret. All the major countries do this. I mean, they make it rain over there in the desert in the Middle East. But if you told anybody about this, if you said, hey, you and your family need to watch out for this, need to take precautions, you need to at least be aware that it's happening, right? The chemtrails they all use on us, the

stressed the need for more funding of the weather modification projects that would soon be used as a weapon of war. And of course, we use these against the Vietnamese, among a bunch of other really nasty, chemical, and I guess like, what would you call it? What's a weather agent? It's not biological, because that would be like a bacteria or virus or something. Whatever. Super weapons against people around the world and American citizens. And they spray aluminum up there. They spray heavy metals up there. They spray God knows what up there. If it was a jet trail, if it was condensation or something like that, it would quickly go away. What we're seeing around the planet is not natural. Ladies and gentlemen, it's not natural. They want to pin it all on global warming. They want to do the Chudley dance and blame it all on that and be like, oh, Al Gore was right. Oh, you didn't listen to him. Oh, now the polar bears are going to drown because they can't swim, even though they can swim miles and miles and miles. None of that is real. What is real is the government cooking up mass weapons of extinction to use against us because they don't believe in a population. Look at this. Yes, Israel ended mandatory water fluoridation in August 2014 and has not resumed it. Israeli phosphate plants produce fluorosilicic acid as a byproduct and export large volumes. Israel ranked second globally in 2021. Okay, so they wised up. They figured out the protocol. And they're like, eh, we're not going to do this. We're not going to tell anybody else, though. Isn't it interesting how that's always how it ends up working out? But I want to go ahead and cover this story because it is massive. France school riots spread as 625 held, 83 police hurt. So if you haven't seen this, I mean, it's quite a routine experience now to hear, oh, Europe's on fire, London is burning, Paris is burning. Does this look like the France of, like, you ever read like a Tintin book? You ever look at something from like the 20th century? If you were a time traveler, and you took a person from 1960s France and you put them in the time traveling, the steampunk cube or whatever, and you took them forward in time to where we are today, they would have a stroke. They would pass out because their country's been conquered. Their country is gone. They seem to rename it, Paris-stan, Francistan, Londinistan. And this is just the reality. You know, and you can't fix a problem unless you acknowledge that you have it. And no one's acknowledging the problem over there. And I guess that's because you have people that are older, their equivalent of boomer, whatever boomer in French would be, you know, boomer with an accent mark over one of the O's. And I mean, they're like a turbo version of ours. They had the stock market, they had the pension fund, all that XYZ. If you're somebody that's under the age of 50 and you're living over there, you don't have money, or if you're over the age of 50 and you do have money,

0: forms out there
1: is so much higher because they're living in literal hell. Like, take a look at Palestine, for example, Gaza. In Gaza, it's a city of 2 million people. Almost half of them are under 18. You see what I'm saying here? If you're getting bombed, if you're getting starved, if you're just flat out broke and live somewhere with no infrastructure, no money, then all you can do is have children and hope that they survive and get to live a better future than you did. Right? It's just human nature. So they flood into Europe. They get a social, whatever. They don't have social security. They get welfare benefits, socialized medicine, socialized credit cards, plane tickets, housing, the whole nine yards. And the citizen has to foot the bill for every single scrap of that, every percent of it. And then the citizen gets stabbed every single scrap of that, every percent of it. And then the citizen gets stabbed in the street. And then the citizen has to hear the call.

they have almost, they've fallen off the plate. It is what it is. I don't know how you come back from this. Again, these are people that have a much higher birth rate because they come from the worst places in the world, and they're coming into one of the places with the lowest birth rates in the world because that place is ultimately first world and domesticated, and you have the average household being like a dual income, no kids, or just single people not having children at all. And then when you come into that country, or you come into that continent, much less country, and that continent has like 600 million people, look up the population of Europe. Look up what the white population of Europe is. Ask Grok, see if it's too liberal to answer. That'll be fun. But you take that population, you insert, 20, 30, 40, 50 million people in there, half of which are all going to have, six or more children. You see very quickly how in a couple of generations, keep in mind, it only takes 3.5% of a population to have a successful rebellion and take over, right? You don't see how this in like 50 years actually turns into like an Islamic State of France. I can totally see it. I'm not blind. I'm not like a boomer wandering around into walls or something on this. No offense to my boomers out there. It's just a little joke. It's a little joke at y'all's expense. My bad. I apologize. But we're not, like a zoomer on the iPad, like a child on the screen, walking into walls. It could be young and old, whatever. We're not distracted. We're mature adults. We have all of our faculties. We can look with our two eyeballs that are inside of our head, and we can go, okay, Europe ain't the same thing it was even 20 years ago, especially 50 years ago, 100 years ago, forget about it, right? So look at that. Look at that. It's dropping off like a stone, ladies and gentlemen, and this is all the old boomers' fault because they genuinely watched the Coca-Cola commercial that said, we are the world, and they said, sure, let's just import, millions of people from the worst places on earth that are going to have the most children and be the most different than us. And oh, you know what? China, we're not like them. Russia, we're not like them. Poland, we're not like them. We're not going to have a strict control for our native ethnic bases. We're not going to protect them from mass migration coming from foreign places to send remittances home and to do economic migration and to ultimately like pillage the country financially that way. We're not going to do that because, we're so much better than everyone else and we believe all people are good and they just need a chance. Well, if you give everybody a chance, they're going to come into your house and take over. So, like, that, as my dad would often say, that's where we are. And I'll read a little bit of this. A total of 83 police officers and 32 teachers and pupils were injured, adding that 356 schools were affected by the protests. Violence had increased significantly with destruction inside schools and arson reported. We saw some of that on video. These protests are directed, they say, against a lack of resources, a shortage of teachers, and dilapidated school buildings. So they set the schools on fire because there are no teachers. The American kids would just leave. But this is the thing. Juan coming from Mexico, whose parents came over here, to like build houses or something or to like pick things on a farm, is a lot different than Abdul, who got his parents blown up via a U.S. or British drone attack on his house and now is 21 years old and has a credit card and has means and ill intent to do to your country, right? And that's why we have to look at our northern border very carefully as well. Who knows who's coming through Canada? Who knows who's coming through Canada after Trump is gone? That place is literally about to become Pakistan. So we all best get ready. This is not a joke. Here's another one from the Telegraph. Why French teenagers are setting fire to their schools. Pupils cite rat-infested classrooms, absent teachers. Yeah, the teachers are too busy having coffee, drinking cigarettes, and having gay sex. And overcrowded lessons as the hard left blame for violent unrest. All right, you all get the picture. Let's cover something more domestic, more relevant to a lot of our American viewers, even though I know we got viewers all across the world. I'll show this really quick. That's perfect. Go ahead and throw that up there. The white lady smiling and laughing while savages are burning down your city. Is there a more perfect representation of where the West is? Oh, well, here's the thing. She's happy about this. Overhead shot, please. 16 U.S. trucking companies file for bankruptcy in less than a month as the diesel prices soar. So that's what we call, I'm going to write this down for you guys really quick. This is more winning. Now, you might say, wow, this sounds really bad, especially coming up to an election if we want the Republicans to win. I would say, shut up panicking. You remember back in the day, cut back to me, when they used to say to you,

0: I'm telling you, hey, shut up, panicking. You know what? When 16 U.S. trucking companies file for bankruptcy in less than a month, that is more winning. That is what you voted for. That is as MAGA as Lindsey Graham and Mark Levin, who we know to be the most MAGA thing of all. So we're going to have a moment of silence and appreciation for the president and the great gift that he just gave us. Donald Trump, if you can hear me. Donald Trump, if you can hear me, can we have 300 trucking companies go bankrupt? Oh, I'm sorry, you're getting offended? You don't want me to say, I want trucking companies to go bankrupt? Well, that's what MAGA is, right? That's what more winning is, right? That's what we're told every single day. We have to go to the polls like good little boys and girls and vote for and support, right? Where do these people get off? Seriously. You have Americans that took risks, that bought trucks, that filed to start companies, that got EIN numbers, that paid their taxes. And then you're giving them another economic COVID of choice where diesel is now over $6 a gallon.
1: Well, my buddy Trump is in a fight. I'm in a fight too.
0: Well, your buddy Trump is in a fight, but he's not your buddy and the fight is actually with you. You need to wake up to that. And if we want to hold people accountable, if we want to hold people's feet to the fire, which, you know, I used to not like it when my dad said that. I really like it now because it's a good analogy. You know, holding someone's feet to the fire, it's painful. It hurts them. But that's what needs to be done. This is all unacceptable. And everything I just – Abdul al-Sayed winning, you know, at a time where we're at war with Iran. Like, this is how these things end up happening. Look at that.
1: We are going to win so much. You may even get tired of winning, and you will say, Mr. President, it's too much winning. We can't take it anymore.
0: All right, go ahead and play the clip, guys.
2: We're going to win so much, you may even get tired of winning. And you'll say, please, please, it's too much winning. We can't take it anymore. Mr. President, it's too much. And I'll say, no, it isn't. We have to keep winning. We have to win more. We're going to win more. We're going to win so much. I love you. Thank you. Thank you.
0: There was a time in this country where a lot of us that are now vehemently opposed to the current administration, like myself, genuinely loved Mr. Trump or President Trump, of course, really cared about him. And you know what? I still do from a human perspective. I want him to confess to a priest what he's done by selling out the country for Israel, and I want him to resign, go away, and ultimately go to jail for the crimes that he's committed, you know, the war crimes that he's committed. And ultimately, look at that. Look at that little guy on the screen. How many Americans has Donald Trump tried to turn into MAGAtard? How many Americans has Donald Trump tried to make, you know, compromise on their convictions, their principles, their reasons for voting for him? They said, hey, you know, you really liked me. You liked me when I was running for president because of my values. But now, don't you just like me for me? Don't you just want to be my friend? No, it was never about that, Trump. We don't like you. We love what you ran on. Those were our values. Those are still our values. You're the one that's changed. And this is the real problem with all of it. This is the problem that surrounds us throughout the ether is when I come on the show and I present you guys the news and I talk to you about stories and I show you things. Everything that I'm telling you from like my own personal punditry perspective after I've already reported the news to you, like the values have stayed the same. With all of these people, like with Trump and essentially the never Trumpers becoming MAGA now, no one knows where anybody stands. You know, like what is Trump's opinion on abortion now? What is Trump's opinion on taxes now? You know, what if he says, you know, high taxes on the lower class? That's MAGA now. I guess we have to accept it. Just like I showed you earlier, you have to accept that the closure, record closure of 16 diesel trucking companies within the last month, or what was the headline? I don't find it. Yeah, 16 U.S. trucking companies file for bankruptcy. Excuse me. Lord have mercy. That is MAGA now. This right here, this is what MAGA means now. And, you know, we do have another thing in like the 4 minutes that we have left here in this segment. We have this hijacking took place yesterday, or attempted hijacking, where apparently a plumber, this is the official story, was able to subdue the hijacker. Like one of the pilots went crazy or whatever, and the other pilot righted the plane or something. And the story has more holes in it than like a fine quality block of Swiss cheese. But Netanyahu has come out and made a couple statements, and then Trump made a statement. Let's go ahead and show those in order if we can. Go ahead and play that.
3: First, we know that he underwent Islamist radical indoctrination. That appears to be something we're gathering from the information, his personal information. We also know that after he was subdued, you know, that this guy was the Israeli plumber, this hero who, you know, broke into the cockpit and he yanks him away from the instruments. He wasn't sitting in the pilot seat. He was not in his seat or the captain's seat. He was in the center trying.

0: the cuffs that they have.
1: Ties.
0: But then he's lying there now. He's this attacker, and he calls out to the aircrew, kill me, all right? So it's clear he was suicidal. That's not a question. It was clear he was going to down that plane. Oh, it's not clear, but it looks very likely that he was going to down the plane and with all the passengers in there. And if you couple that with the what I just told you about the Islamist tendencies that radicalization that were found in his background, I think that's that'll give us a pretty good clue.
2: Ani lo noten laze likrot, ani lo eten laze likrot.
3: Here, pause it. All right, so he's doing desert language there. You get a good idea. Do you believe the official story? And, you know, here's the thing. It's weird that we haven't heard more about this. Of course, you can't have incidents, isolated incidents, where somebody is like, I'm the pilot. I go crazy. I want to take the plane down. Lord have mercy. May that never be any of us, any of you sitting there at home. But that does happen, right? But I want to transition from that story into this one really quick. We got like 90 seconds here, so I'll close off with it and come back with it after the break. Andy Burnham, that's the new PM of the UK, says, oh, there are strong indications that Iran played a part in the RAF Fairford terror plot. The Prime Minister said investigators believe foreign actors were involved at the incident near RAF Fairford, which has been used by U.S. bombers to launch airstrikes against Iran. The Prime Minister said investigators believe foreign actors were involved in the incident near RAF Fairford, which has been used by U.S. bombers to launch airstrikes against Iran in recent months. Keep in mind, this is a story my dad covered on the show yesterday, if you caught that, where you have the military-age men. Matt Bracken has gone over this. This is a clear, you know, military operation that some people, some good Samaritan citizens stumbled upon. Their car looked a lot like a police vehicle. It startled the people. It made them kind of buckle and run away. And from everything that we've seen, you know, when you see people that are in high condition, very fit shape, that are ready to do an operation like this, it's just kind of like if it walks like a duck and quacks like a duck and swims like a duck, it kind of is a duck. And that's what we're seeing here. They want to turn this into a false flag when the false flag wasn't complete. The American people and the people around the world already know what's going on. We're not going to let you drag us in to another forever war. I'll be right back after this break.

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Now, I had them dig up from March when I first took this Methylene Blue a few years ago on air and what it did, blowing away any... Told me how to buy it online, said be sure to get USP, which means pharmaceutical grade. I take it here and there. Feels like you're plugged into electricity.

0: electricity. It gives you really clean energy. And I thought, yeah, this is great. You know, Robert F. Kennedy Jr. is the HHS head. 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He takes a whole bunch of it. Wouldn't take three droppers. He does even the weak stuff. 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And I already had the bottle too. Ultra methylene blue, the highest grade strength USP. I take a dropper and put it in my iced tea. I drink it. And I'm not a placebo guy. I'm like, okay, I'm taking methylene blue before I figure out. You know, the one my doctor told me to get, I'm sure. You know, sure, we'll see if it's as good. 15 minutes later, I feel my hair on my body standing up, and I feel actually an electric current in my through my fingers, in my hands, and running up my back. And I start, I'll be honest, start itching. And I go take my shirt off and look at the mirror because I'm itching. And my skin wasn't like hives. It wasn't a rash. My skin turned red. Not bright red, but red. I already got, you know, I tan easily. It's a little bit of Native American in me. So I've always got a little bit of a tan anyways. Even if I'm not getting any sun, I'm still a little bit of a tan. But it was like, I was like glowing. I was like, what the? And Chase guy was like, yeah. And he looks like a mad scientist. Like, I've been taking a lot of it. His hair's like, ah. And I'm like, okay. And then I swear, okay. I swear to God, I'm just saying, I swear on my children, okay. Do not take the full dose. Because I drank half the glass, put it down, was busy, forgot to drink the rest, and didn't drink the other half. I was still sitting here this morning because I'm sitting around here doing work when I drank it. And it's insane. So it would take hours to go into why it's so amazing. It is just beyond spectacular. And by the way, we're going to have one that comes out that isn't flavored. The guys thought it was great. It's all natural, organic. You know, it's just pure vanilla and mint. From the mint plant, oil, essential oil in it. So it doesn't taste bad, it actually tastes good. I'm a kind of guy that likes my medicine to taste bad for whatever reason. Seems like it's better if it is, but this is the purest, strongest, and the only one out there that has natural, delicious flavoring in it. So it's amazing. Who came up with that? The vanilla and mint, it's delicious.
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1: It's not just that X and Instagram and YouTube are flooded with countless videos every day of white people being stabbed, beaten, raped, murdered, you name it. It's not just flooded with that and, oh, we're just cherry picking. We have the statistics in Europe, Canada, the U.S. Most areas is about 25 to 1 brown on white attacks, mainly black on white. Some areas it's 40 to 1, 50 to 1. And it's open season on white people. But I also got to say something. I'm going to show this video in a moment in Los Angeles where you got the white young man and then you've got the brown young man who's speaking in the ghetto lingo and then he punches him and knocks him down and then, of course, the school can't protect him. So then he, instead of fight back, throws himself off of, they're saying, a five-story, inner courtyard area of the school. Throws himself head first off. Instead of fight. So scared to fight, so scared to get beat up. You know, I grew up in Dallas, and I mean, it made me the man I am that I was racially attacked. Let's not exaggerate. 200 times. And most of it was in 6th, 7th, 8th grade. You know, that was because the teacher would do nothing. And about a year into it, I would just put people in the hospital. And then they had to fight their older brothers and all the rest of it. And so that's just the way it is. I got attacked over 100 times by black people.
2: Thank you.
1: Here's the deal. I'm 52. I can still fight, but I got a gun on my side right now. And I don't care if you're white, black, brown. You try to attack me or assault me, and I feel like my life's in danger, I'm going to defend myself. So white people need to stop being pussies.

0: white guy throwing himself off. And he's, I say little, he's not even that little. What do you want to bet it was a single family home? What do you want to bet this guy wasn't taught how to fight? What do you want to bet? You know, so much of this is that there's no corporal punishment. I mean, the best thing ever happened to me, I want to thank the black racists that attacked me. And I want to thank the Mexican racists that attacked me. I'm serious. And you know, once I was the big badass and beat up so many people, everybody had to fight the tough guys. So, yeah, I've fought a bunch of rednecks, like 20, 30 fights with them. But, you know, the point is, and those were tough fights too. And I didn't always win them. I won like 95% of them. But I've been in the hospital, with, you know, and can't see for 3 days with concussions. I mean, I've done it all. And I'm going to tell you right now, it's better to fight and get beat up, or maybe fighting, you know, die in a fight, than it is to just throw yourself off a cliff, basically, because it's so scary and somebody's running their mouth. And yet, if you think the guy's bigger than you, tougher than you, and he's cornered you, I mean, that's what you pick up a chair and smash over somebody's head or a rock. I mean, I had one time I had a whole bunch of guys chasing me home from the school bus, sixth grade. They'd already beat me up a couple times. They were from my neighborhood. They were just get off to beat me up. My dad had said, you ought to stand up for yourself. And they chased me into a gully, dry creek bed. And I picked up a big old sharp piece of concrete that had washed off from some construction site and just right in the eye. And, you know, cops came. I went to jail. Everything else, they tried to sue us over putting the guy's eye out, but they couldn't because they attacked me. So that's it. Kill or be killed, folks. Like Elon Musk said about Europe, you'll stand and fight or you'll die. So very, very sad to see this. All right, follow me on X, the real Alex Jones, alexjoneslive.com. More on the live transmission coming up. What do you think about what I just said? A lot of people need to grow some fucking guts and grow some skin and grow some bone and grow some red blood, man. And politically stop putting up with all this shit and apologizing for being white. The open season on us needs to end. The Soros judges, DAs run it here. Same groups run it in Europe. They know exactly what they're doing. And it's white genocide, period. Period. It needs to stop.
1: Yo, stop! Yes. Stop! Hey, calm down! Hey, calm down! Hey, no! Stop! No! Hey! Stop!
2: Pussy ass!
1: Come on, say.

Welcome back to the Alex Jones Show. I got a number of interesting stories to show you here. I just want to say it's so tragic what we just had to review there in that special report from my father. You know, that kid that's not fighting back, I think that kid has special needs, and it's just such a harrowing and horrible situation to think about a school system that won't protect you, you're trained not to protect yourself, and ultimately, like that kid, he didn't look like a black kid, he looked like an Edgar, you know, as we'd say here in Texas, like a younger Hispanic male, an Edgar type dude, even has the Edgar cut, and you notice, it's like my dad said, the ghetto speak, the use of the N-word, XYZ. It's like this tough guy thing. Like, oh, you know, I'm going to be tough. I'm going to attack you in a civilized environment. I'm going to show everyone else how tough I am, how I'm the alpha in this scenario. We're in a school, bro. We're in a school. We're taking part in an institution. We're trying to graduate, get a degree, move on with life, get a high-paying job. But he's not thinking about any of that. He's thinking about punching the dude in the face and trying to look tough and trying to look cool. And that is ultimately the type of person the state wants. Because the road to hell, and I've been saying this for a while, and I think it's the truth, the road to hell is paved with ignorance, right? Because if you're ignorant, like they can get that guy to buy into a flock camera system. They just got to give him like a $100 DraftKings coupon when he grows up, right? They can get that guy to give the gun away to vote for the socialist candidate who's going to give the gun away in exchange for food stamps. He's going to buy an illegal gun anyway. Every rule and regulation that they put on us is something that they know that this person, this class of people are going to vote for anyway. Because this person doesn't know that he has rights. He doesn't care about them because if he knew that he had rights, he would also know that that other kid had rights as well and he wouldn't just attack him like that. But like I said, it's real 1984 stuff. They need that permanent underclass of people to control. Really just got to pray for that child's family. Just a truly horrific event and definitely a lot to process. So let's get into some other news here. You know, let's start off with something else truly bizarre. Breaking, Krista Pike survives two lethal injections. So she tanked the lethal injection. She tanked the death sentence. Witness press conference interrupted by ambulances. Media witnesses were already at a podium speaking to the press conference when an ambulance and other first responders pulled up in front of the prison. Pike received medical care after the botched execution attempt, according to a court filing obtained by the Tennessean. Breaking, Krista Pike is on her way to a hospital receiving medical care. As a supplemental response, the respondent reports that the petitioner is being transported to a hospital and is receiving medical care. Just before midnight, her legal team issued a statement confirming that she had been transported to a nearby hospital, but added, "We have not been informed of her condition." The report states she has not lost consciousness and still has a heartbeat and is audibly snoring after they administered two doses of the deadly phenobarbital and it didn't stop her heart. Now, this lady's a unit, ladies and gentlemen. Reporters were ordered out of the witness room before anyone announced a time of death, so it is unclear whether or not she is alive or dead. No Tennessee Department of Correction officials have spoken up. Since the botched execution attempt. Witnesses say that she was alive for over an hour and still breathing when they were ordered out of the room. That just has to be bizarre. Can we look up what she did? What did she do to get the death penalty? Krista Pike, what did she do to get the death penalty? Imagine this. Imagine you're a chick and you're on death row and they give you the thing, you're going to die, and then you don't die. What do they do with you? Do they just put you life in prison? Is it a type of thing where it's like double jeopardy and they can't do that and they get to let you go? I'm puzzled. You know, I'm not a lawyer like Robert Barnes or Viva Fry or any of these guys, but what do you do when you try to kill the person twice? I think it says in here, let me try to find it. There's some sort of thing where it's like a death order or something and it like closed out at midnight. Truly a bizarre story. I got another one here for you. I didn't know what to make of this. Heads or tails. I'll be interested to see what you guys have to say in the third hour when you call in. Breaking, Texas man accused of plotting attack on state capitol. He posted a $75,000 bond just hours after a 3 a.m. SWAT team arrest. FBI then takes him into federal custody. This is a Texas man accused of planning to shoot up the state capitol. He was booked before dawn Wednesday and, according to county jail records, walked out on a $75,000 bond before most of Austin had finished coffee. Benny Caldera Jr., 40, of Converse, northeast of San Antonio, I know where that is, was taken from his home
at around 3 a.m. Wednesday by a Texas Department of Public Safety SWAT team after DPS received a tip Tuesday about a violent attack planned for today, October 1st. He was charged with felony terroristic threat against a public servant and hauled into the Bexar County Jail. According to Washington Examiner, jail records showed him released on that $75,000 bond 4 hours after the raid. Sworn

0: exterminated. Huh, so I wonder what kind of wind-up toy this guy was. I wonder who he was working with. A man with a weapons case on his sheet accused of planning a capital shooting, and the number on the bond sheet was 75,000. State Senator Tam Parker did not dress it up. Let me get this straight. A man was accused of plotting an attack on Texas Capitol with a prior weapons charge, was arrested at 3 a.m. and bonded out the same morning. Well, it looks like the FBI has him now. I think that that's interesting, and I want to ask, you know, some of our guests about that, and I want to hear from you. Do you think that's just an organic case of somebody cropping up, having, you know, enough and making a bad decision of turning to political violence, which, of course, none of us here on the network support? Or do you think that that was a dude or maybe a plot, maybe some intel agency was involved in, you know, who was talking to this guy? Who was telling him, like, you're going to get AIPAC by going to the Capitol and doing something horrible? I don't know. And that is where we are on that. And check this out. You know, I think it's cute now that we have Ozempic. You know, we have lovable Mogatard right there. You know, Mogatard, being fat is now a choice. You can get a pharmacological intervention. You can take some of these GLP-1 drugs, especially in concert with other ones of that class, or just other drugs in general. And like the peptide revolution, the peptide craze, I remember like 10, 15 years ago really reading about these things, being fascinated about them, but they're just not being, you know, any real history, anybody using these things, right? And cut to the chase, now this is completely taken over. Now, what is it? Gila monster venom. But what also is it? Something that'll make you possibly not diabetic. And why does it do that? So the reason why all these drugs work so well, and there are other reasons, because there's like second, third, fourth, even fifth generation GLP-1 agonists now. The reason why they work so good is ultimately they make you not hungry. They make you not eat. They make you fast. And when you fast, your body switches from mTOR to the AMP kinase pathway. And let me break this down. So when you're anabolic, when you're growing muscle, when you're growing fat, when you're just growing in general, mTOR, mammalian target of rapamycin, that is what is being targeted. That's the growth pathway. That means your insulin levels are up because, you know, you're taking a carbohydrate. That means that, you know, autophagy is not happening. You're not going through like cell apoptosis. You're not cleaning up the old cells. You're not doing anything like that. You're in a growth state. And the thing is, most of us rolling around in our giant land cruiser type vehicles off to the McDonald's or the Chick-fil-A every day, most of us eating, you know, 3 to 5 times a day, you know, God forbid more than that, eating these massive meals, we're never in a state where our body is actually fasting, actually repairing itself. And you can look at a lot of people that have, you know, mild to moderate type 2 diabetes, and this is not medical advice, I'm not a doctor. If they just stopped eating, they would not be diabetic anymore and they would be fine. It would take fasting. It would take a series of months. It would be very difficult, but there's medical literature on this. You can look at one guy that just did fasting with some vitamin support in like a hospital setting for like a year, lost hundreds and hundreds of pounds. This is just, it really is as simple as calories in, calories out. Now, where hormones come in, where metabolism come in, where mental motivation and drive come in, like these are all kind of the other things that you need to make that cake. But the main thing you need to make that cake is, you know, have a healthy metabolic environment. And not having a healthy metabolic environment is going to lead to you not being able to train, not being able to live, not being able to, you know, want to achieve more. And what these drugs ultimately allow people to do is it allows them to achieve that fasted state where they start getting healthier and they start wanting to achieve more. Eli Lilly, overhead shot, please. Experimental combination of eloratinide and Mounjaro delivered an average weight loss of up to 23% in people with diabetes. Now, this is not an ad for this product. You know, it's Gila monster venom. It might make you go blind. Strengthening the company's competitive edge against Novo Nordisk in the obesity and diabetes treatment market. This has been the holy grail of the medication forever. They've been trying to figure out how to do this. You can't give people stimulants because they get addicted. Can't give people a pill to absorb fat in their stomach. That doesn't work. Can't ultimately do liposuction on people forever. So now instead of needing to get your stomach tied or needing to do liposuction, it is as simple as making a decision to inject yourself with Gila monster venom. And that is what living in the future is, and we must be grateful for it. I'll go to this other story here. Mystery shrouds destruction of U.S. spy satellite. What do we think about this? a mysterious breakup of a decades-old American spy satellite has sent debris hurtling through low Earth orbit, with U.S. Space Force now tracking the fragments for potential threats to other spacecraft. The satellite, known as USA 32, came apart on September 13th at approximately 5:13 p.m. According to U.S. Space Force Space, officials have not publicly determined what caused a nearly 40-year-old spacecraft to suddenly fragment. I think it was Bigfoot. I think it was the Easter Bunny. Who knows? And they say all the debris is being tracked, blah, blah, blah. I don't know if we trust them. It is what it is. But all these things just mysteriously happen. I think that they're worth noting and warranting, because just as we see this satellite get blown up, we see, you know, things on the ground across the world. We see factories getting blown up, see farms getting blown up. And whenever a critical resource or something that's very expensive to replace goes up in smoke, I think it's worth taking a look at. Speaking of that, talking about going up in smoke, something that used to be great and useful, Democratic wave is hitting Republican states the hardest, scrambling Senate strategy. Kentucky Democrats say they have a once-in-a-generation opportunity to flip a U.S. Senate seat in a Republican stronghold. But a couple of things are missing: their governor or their money. We're seeing all across the United States, you're seeing in places like Florida, seeing in places like Texas. I mean, if you told anybody Tallarico was going to win at the start of the race, they would laugh at you. But now, because of the Iran war, because of the debt, because of the gas prices, that's looking like a really real – very real probability, not just a possibility. I want to go ahead and go to one of these clips here. Let's go ahead and show this, because we're going to have Fishback joining us. We're going to have Fishback join us in the second hour here of the show. He gave a press conference, a huge reaction to Sarah Huckabee Sanders, of course, Mike Huckabee, the Israeli ambassador to the U.S., not the U.S. ambassador to Israel. It's the other way around. A true servant of global Homo Zionist project, and his daughter is as well. Let's go ahead and show this ad that Sarah Huckabee Sanders put out about, you know what a welfare queen is, right? It's a white guy playing video games named Brad. Go ahead and play clip number 13.
1: Yeah. Oh, you want some of this? Come on.
2: Meet Brad. Brad has turned relaxing into a full-time profession. But you actually work hard. You pay taxes to cover welfare for guys like Brad who just choose not to work.
1: Whoa.
2: That's why I launched a welfare to work requirement.
1: Almost there.
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0: All right, let's go ahead and throw to another special report from my father, Alex Jones.
3: 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What are you waiting for? This is so game-changing, and we've got the best. 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It is fertile ground out there, but we cannot do it without you. 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Hour number two coming up with top pollster Mark Mitchell, then James Fishback, and more. 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

0: really appreciate Dr. Joe Palumbo joining us here today. There's so many places to go, so many things to talk about, but this is so exciting. I have friends and family. I've had family that had Parkinson's-like disorders and things. They get on peptides, reverses it. I mean, I've got people that, you know, have had torn ligaments, you name it, including myself, go on the BTC-157. That's one of the peptides I've taken the last year. Fixed my shoulder. It had three tears in it. Now it's as strong as ever. I mean, I'm not a doctor or a scientist, but I can tell you it is amazing. They've also got natural testosterone boosters where no blood test is needed. It's all there. So we're very excited to have this Dr. Ron to explain this, to help people, and to bring people a first-class, five-star telemedicine site, FreedomRxHealth.com, FreedomRxHealth.com.
1: Instead of reacting, I mean, I'm a board-certified ER physician, so we always reacted to patients that were having issues. We're trying to be proactive into their health, into their longevity, into the improvement of their day-to-day life so that they have more energy, more vitality, more enjoyment with their partners, more viability, better strength, better weight loss, whatever the case may be. And peptides, hormones, and a lot of the offerings in these spaces allow for that to transpire. So peptides are just one of the many tools that are ever quickly evolving to be an advocate for what that patient may desire. Those peptides are changing people's lives.
0: This is what it's about. And I'm telling you right now, you got to get your blood tested.
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4: 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I mean the banks. 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
5: Go inside now!
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4: So understand, folks, this is why I never hear about this in the mainstream press, because they're owned and controlled by these mass bank conglomerates that want nothing less but total slavery.
0: Now they love it. They can abuse and beat up everybody, and nobody can stop them. Nobody can stop them. They're having their way with America. They want our guns, And if you're not with them, cops and military, then you will declare that you're with the Republic now. And don't tell me that I'm a weirdo because I'm upset about this and I should only go get upset about my favorite football team winning or losing. Listen, I know what tyranny means. I know the bankers are putting poison in our food and water. I know the bankers have stolen $8.5 trillion. I know we're under War Powers Act. I know they're hurting us. I know they're carrying out New World Order. I know they've staged those terror attacks. You know what it's like to gut up to this and go out every day and go past the peer pressure and come out day one and say 9/11 was an inside job and lose most of the radio stations I was on? You know what it's like to go to sleep every night knowing you work for a bunch of psychotic killers and you bastards are probably going to end up killing me one day? You know what it's like knowing you've ruined my life? You know what it's like, you sons of bitches? I'm tired of your crap. You commit evil, you're part of an evil system, and we're standing up against you. And the Republic is going to defeat you in the end. Some of us won't make it personally through this, but a lot of us are. And in the end, you are going to be brought to justice for all the kids you kidnapped for CPS, all you CPS workers, all you corrupt bureaucrats, all of you that have had your way with innocent children over and over again and who think your evil's invincible. You're not invincible, and God is going to deal with you. And you are absolute truth. So that's why it doesn't matter if they kill me. It doesn't matter, because my family has no future if we don't beat them. Sure, what, I'm going to live another 5-10 years, play ball with this, maybe 20? Play ball, you know, think I'm part of the elite, live in some high-rise all guarded when the bioweapon gets released? We'll all be dying up in that high-rise. I'll be on the phone going, I thought I was part of the team. You know, these idiot operatives trying to discredit us online go, Alex Jones admits he's had family in the government. The proof, it's secret. I'm the one saying it on air. I'm the one telling you idiots. And I'm not going to say more because I don't want to get people in my family in trouble. The point is, the New World Order's real, you fools. They run little kids. They run the snuff films. They run the drugs. They run it all. And because you act like a bunch of naive chumps, this whole thing's going to come down on us. And you better pray to God they don't get this through. Because if Cobra, the snake, the devil, the Black Pyramid gets control, it's all over for you. They call us biological androids. They see you as a flesh and blood robot. They think you're a dumb animal that cannot get above the program. Just good luck, globalists.

0: I have been in a marathon battle with a globalist. I have come from nowhere to the very heights of politics, not just in America, but in the world. We are engaging the globalist at point-blank range in the information war. But I don't deserve the credit. Yes, I've persevered, but the listeners and viewers who support InfoWars are the real reason we've had this success. We're having now the greatest victories in the fight against the New World Order we've ever had. We are now entering the final mile of the marathon. And that's why today it's more important than ever to realize how important you've been in this fight and to continue in the efforts you've been carrying out and to intensify them. God bless you all. I salute you. I thank you. And I beg you to intensify what you're doing now because we are over the target and history is happening. The fight is my fight. It's your fight. It's our fight. God bless you all.
1: Make a massive announcement right now. I mean, this is just bonker town. What it does is just... I feel 20 years younger. I'm not kidding you. Ultra Methylene Blue. Blue.
2: I know. Blue. I love it. This stuff works, man.
1: I just can't shut up about it. Up about it. Up about it. Up about it. Ultra Methylene Blue. Blue. Blue. Blue. I mean, this is just bonker town.

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2: We got a phenomenal lineup for you today. We got James Bushback, Mark Mitchell. I'm your host, Rex Jones. It's Alex Jones Live, Alex Jones Show, October 1st, 2026. And the most important thing you can do, just starting off straight right here, share live link, share the feed, like the video on Rumble, send it to somebody that you know, friends, family, acquaintances, you know, person that cuts your hair, person that grooms your dog, stuff like that. People need to know what you know here on the network, which is the truth, and that's why we get the biggest guests and we cover the biggest stories every single day. We're joined by Fishback soon. I want to ask him a wide variety of questions about the midterms, about Florida politics, and so much more. Before we throw James up there, I do want to tell you guys, go to thealexjonesstore.com right now. You get a free bottle of Shilajit gummies in every single order. We got the dual carbonum platinum gravity-fed water filtration system back in stock, and we got that live fuel bag bundle and the Schumann Wave generator and free beef tallow with orders over $99. With that being said, I want to welcome James Fishback to the show. James, I've been seeing you do press conferences. I've been seeing you active lately, political phenom, Florida gubernatorial candidate. James Fishback, welcome back to the show. How are you doing?
3: Great to be here, Rex.
2: Thank you. I wanted to ask you about this advertisement. And crew, let's go ahead and get the advertisement ready to play again. You know, let's just roll it again. Let's go clip number 13. Of course, this is the Sarah Huckabee Sanders ad. You know, the new welfare queen. Let's go ahead and show it.
4: Yeah. Oh, you want some of this? Take that. Come on.
5: Me, Brad. Brad has turned relaxing into a full-time profession. But you actually work hard. You pay taxes to cover welfare for guys like Brad who just choose not to work.
4: Whoa.
5: That's why I launched a welfare to work requirement.
4: Almost there.
5: Now, more Arkansans are working than ever before.
4: Whoa.
5: Even Brad.
2: Right, so they're not going to make that ad about any other demographic or any other person, right, with any other name, because they know it's safe to attack white people. It's open season on white people. You know, we've been covering that in the first hour of this show. James, why do they think this is going to work in the midterms?
3: It's hard to imagine this is anything other than self-sabotage at this point. Mm-hmm. The Republican Party seems to be taking a page out of the Democrat Party handbook, which is hate white men, lie about white men, slander white men. Well, guess what? We have had enough. We already have a party that does all of those things that hates white men. It's called the Democratic Party, and we want nothing to do with them because they pretty much just want us dead. And so it is bizarre, but it really tells you where the country club, Wall Street Journal Republicans like Sarah Huckabee Sanders and her Israel First father really stand on this issue, which is attack whites, replace whites, destroy whites. That has always been their agenda. And that's why you and I have always said that the great replacement is not a monopoly from one party. Both parties are in on the great replacement of American citizens, and it has to end. That's why I went to Little Rock, the state capital, yesterday to call out this ad, to demand that Governor Sanders retracts it, apologizes for it. And if she actually cares about the plight of young men in this country, she will end the H-1B scam in her state once and for all, a scam that 300 employers are using right now in Arkansas alone to fire young men like Brad, deprive them of an income, of a future, of opportunity, and give those jobs to people who worship Vishnu. That is un-American, that is wrong, and it has to end.
2: Why does a place like Arkansas, why is it a hub for, you know, Zionist activity like this? Why is it a hub for really, you know, not even Zionist, but just globalist activity like this, you know, where you're bringing in people that are already deeply unqualified, that are lying about their credentials, lying about where they went to school from around the world. And then you say, okay, well, you're a software engineer and you're from Fayetteville, but you don't matter. We're going to bring in somebody from Bangladesh. I think that crosses a whole bunch of lines. Do you think that they're trying to create, you know, their version of what they'd like an establishment GOP to be like going forward, where, you know, that's their new voter base?
3: That's exactly right. And I think when you look at the, it's kind of ironic because you would think that a deep red state like Arkansas, a state that President Trump won by more than 30 points in the last election, that they would be amongst the most conservative in their leadership. No, what they do is they take that 30 points, they take that deep red status, and they now get complacent. They now use it as a justification to push through the globalist policies that Republicans and Democrats have long shared and gushed over. And so it's rather interesting that Florida, which is not as deep red as Arkansas, is far more conservative under the leadership of Ron DeSantis than it has ever been under the leadership of Sarah Huckabee Sanders. It's rather rich that she would call out welfare for white men who are half as likely as Hispanic men to be on welfare, three times less likely than black men to be on welfare. She'll call out this imaginary white welfare, but won't call out the hypocrisy of the welfare of giving Israel, loaning Israel $55 million, which is what the Arkansas state government has done under her so-called leadership. And so it is just hypocrisy all the way around. And people like Sarah Huckabee Sanders need to be thrown out of office and replaced with actual America First conservatives.
2: Yeah, I totally agree, man. Do you think that they just think they can get away with this forever? Or, you know, when's accountability coming in your view?
3: I think accountability is 33 days out with the midterms. Mm-hmm. It's going to be an absolute wrecking ball, and through a wrecking ball becomes a reckoning. It is hard to root for Republicans like Sarah Huckabee Sanders at this point in time when they espouse these policies. And so, you know, I was a trader at a hedge fund for a decade. I've been an investor in businesses, and I can tell you I've had a number of successes in my career, but I've had a number of deep, humiliating losses in business. And it was only through those deep losses that I actually self-reflected and learned lessons that made me better. And I think our party is going to have to go through that in 33 days time. They're going to go through a very humiliating loss in the midterms. And through that, they should self-reflect and learn that it's America first from here on out, not Israel first.
2: Right. And I think that they just kind of poo-poo the idea of people being, you know, either independent voter or somebody that would call themselves, yeah, I'm a Republican, but I actually care about my America first values. And, you know, Trump said MAGA means whatever he says that it means. You know, if being a conservative means that you want, you know, 500,000 H-1B immigrants from India, then I'm not a conservative by your definition of it, right? So, like, whenever you try to attribute something like maybe a genocide in Gaza, oh, you got to be, you know, establishment GOP, got to support that, and attribute something like maybe a genocide in Gaza, oh, you got to be, you know, establishment GOP, got to support that. No. And if you don't listen to people that are

0: Capitol yesterday, people that I met at Ole Miss while I was giving a speech on Tuesday, why they are walking away from the Republican Party. Perhaps not for good, but they're walking away in this election to teach them a lesson that, no, you don't promise us the world, promise us to bring down inflation and then send diesel to the highest levels ever. You don't promise us to not get involved in foreign wars and then start bombing Iran 7 months ago. And so this is the problem. You know, I called out, you called out, your father called out the voter fraud in 2020. It was real. They stole the election.
1: Absolutely.
0: From us. But there's a more recent case of voter fraud in this country, which is DC Republicans who told us they were going to do one thing and then broke their contract fraudulently. That is a case of fraud, and it should be investigated fully. And what's going to end up happening is the Republicans are going to get thrown out. I'm not cheering on the Democrats, but I can understand why people are looking to the Democratic Party as a perhaps a way to punish people who broke promises for them and their family.
1: It is fraud. It is outrageous. That's what I think every single time that I see it. It's like, what do you mean? You wrote the tariff policy, which would have been totally legal and fine to do one way. You wrote it deliberately to fail, and then your Secretary of Commerce's family makes billions of dollars. That doesn't seem rational or logical to me. That seems like fraud. Seems like fraud when you go tell MBS, who's holding his heart in his hands, going, oh, yes, I love you, President Trump, I love you. No new wars in the Middle East. No new neocon wars in the Middle East. You're telling the American people all these things years before when you're getting elected, and then, boom, we get war with Iran. All these things do seem like deliberate fraud to me. And, you know, the mechanism for holding people accountable ultimately is that general election. And you know what? If they're going to win elections in the future, they're going to have to make a decision. I think that this ideology has grown to be very toxic. What do you think?
0: That's exactly right. And truthfully, they are not going to learn this lesson until they get punished. They've had great success in their elections and fundraising. Certainly, they're outspending the Democrats across the country. But they won't learn this lesson until they get put through this humiliating defeat, which is 33 days out. You know, as a Republican, I want what's best for the party. And honestly, what's best for the party right now is for them to lose in the short term for us to be able to win in the long term.
1: I agree. This is the thing I've been trying to explain to people. You don't have a winnable platform for 2028 if these rhinos and neocon monsters, if they can drag their dead corpse over the finish line. I mean, we got a crew. Let's pull up Darlene Graham. I think she's neck and neck now in South Carolina. Like, what are her qualifications? Being related to, like, one of the most notorious warmongers in American Senate history? And that's the qualification. They say, oh, no, but she's got an R next to her name, so you got to vote for her. And you're just standing there talking to people, and it's like they got their hand over their eye because they're like, well, got to vote Republican. The primary is over. The general election starts now. You're going to go tell the independent voter who's paying $6 at the pump and is watching, you know, maybe a loved one or relative get shipped off to go fight in Iran. You're going to go tell that person, oh, well, you got to vote Republican. You see what I'm talking about here, James?
0: That's exactly right. And at the end of the day, you vote on your pocketbook. The average person, $15 more every time they pump the tank. That's a result of where we are. A 10-gallon tank at $1.50 a gallon, which has been the increase from the day before the Iran disastrous war for Israel to where we are right now. That's $15 more every time they got to go fill up a 10-gallon tank. That's real money coming out of the pockets of young people, of families, and our seniors living on a fixed income. And at the end of the day, despite all the propaganda, despite the horrendous midterm convention, they are not going to fall, I think, for this trick that if you don't vote for us, then nothing is going to happen in D.C. Newsflash, nothing has been happening in D.C.
1: Right.
0: By every historic metric available, the 119th Congress, this Congress, is the least productive in history. The fewest amount of bills passed, the fewest amount of new legislation brought to the floor. That is what this Congress has represented. And so, no, we're not falling for it. Put the Republican Party through a humiliating defeat. That's inevitable at this point. And then let's hope that when we are staring at the ashes after November 3rd, that we actually learn the right lesson. That the right lesson isn't, well, we should censor Nick Fuentes more or Alex Jones or Rex Jones more. No, the right lesson is we should welcome debate, welcome a real rigorous examination of what went wrong and actually start putting America first again.
1: Right. And like when you tell them about your values and when you tell them, hey, this is why I voted for Trump in 2016 and 2020 and 2024, these are my reasons. He was an anti-war guy. He was a cheap energy guy. He was a, deregulation, peace through strength guy, American manufacturing, even the tariff.

0: policy nominally, stuff like that. And then they, and you're like, well, he's failed on all those things that I supported him on, so I don't support him anymore. And they go, huh, so you really left him after he did just a few little things against you? It's like, no, that's the whole platform. Like, the whole platform has been thrown out. And then it's like you're saying, it's not even that they're doing a bunch of bad stuff. They're doing nothing at all. Go over this again, because people need to understand. You're telling me that this is literally like one of the most inactive sessions of Congress they've ever had?
1: That's exactly right. Let me just repeat this for clarity. The current Congress, the 119th Congress, is by every historical metric the least productive in history.
0: Wow.
1: Speaker Mike Johnson canceled 63 scheduled voting days. No Congress has passed fewer new pieces of legislation, and he canceled every vote between now and the election. One of those votes, of course, being more accountability in the Epstein cover up. And so, yeah, this is an absolutely humiliating defeat for our agenda. Congress has not served what we asked them to do. They have let us down. They've betrayed us. And at the end of the day, they are going to be punished. Speaker Mike Johnson should be ashamed of himself. John Thune should be ashamed of himself. This Congress has done absolutely nothing except go on Fox News, whine, write strongly worded letters, and complain on X. That is not real leadership. Rex, why don't we do what Elon Musk did to the employees of the federal government in the early days of Doge last year? Why don't we have every person watching right now email their congressman and ask them a very simple question that Elon Musk asked those overpaid bureaucrats? What did you get done last week? Name five things. If every Republican emailed their Republican member of Congress and asked, what did you get done last week, and name five things, that would be very telling about where the state of affairs is. These are the laziest, most overpaid losers in the country. You want to talk about welfare? It's not young white men who are committing welfare fraud. It is the members of Congress who are making $174,000 a year sitting on their hands all day. And the only time they take their hands off their bosom is to tweet about Kamala Harris. Newsflash, Kamala Harris is not in power. Perhaps she's drinking at the French Laundry with Gavin Newsom, but she is not at the levers of power right now. You guys are. You stopped mass deportations. You continued the H-1B scam. You fueled the Great Replacement. You have done nothing but raise prices, start new wars, and betray the very contract that American voters gave you in November of 2024. Republicans should be ashamed of themselves, and I will blame no one for walking away from this party in this midterm election, because they are a bunch of abject America last, Israel first losers, and they must be punished by the voters in 33 days.
0: Absolutely. I mean, look at that right there on the screen. That is the new standard for what it takes to be a senator, a literal dead body, Mitch McConnell. And it's very sad for him and his family, but he should not be in that chair in Congress, in the Senate. He shouldn't be there. And it's a very cruel thing to say, okay, you're essentially an entity now. You're like a NASCAR with all, you know, these corporate sponsors, these lobbyist sponsors on you. You're here to push our agenda to the degree to where you go to the hospital, essentially die, become a vegetable. Even when you're a vegetable, they still own him. So he has to be brought out and he votes, and that's the whole dog and pony show. But he meets the standard, because the standard is nothing. They don't do real work on the Hill.
1: They don't. And it brings back really tough memories for me. My grandfather was a World War II vet, and I remember my dad and I taking care of him in the final year of his life, and it looked much like Mitch McConnell. I feel for Mitch McConnell. He should be surrounded by his loved ones. He should be getting real medical care. He should be able to actually relax in the final perhaps weeks or months of his life. And so they're putting an old decrepit man to work as opposed to working for us. Mitch McConnell making $174,000 a year is a spit in the face to truck drivers all over my state of Florida and across this country who are paying through the roof $6 for diesel. Hardworking people who are paying $4.50 for gas, staring down yet another war where we send $5 billion to Israel and we allow them to commit a genocide in Gaza. This is absolutely a disgrace. And if we want to get honest, we have to get honest. Where's the SAVE Act? Where are mass deportations? Why are we having a new war with Iran? What happened to all of the promises?
2: So I don't home think all aliens are bad. But
1: go back to Nicaragua, El Salvador, whatever third world hellhole you came from.
2: There's been, there was
1: one volition. We will liquidate these assets, liquidate these accounts, and we will send you a wire once you are confirmed on the ground. I can't tell you how many people, a lot of them I grew up not too far from in South Florida, which has become a very much a migrant hellhole, that guess what would happen? They would just go back. And so I'm all for dragging illegal aliens who have committed violent crimes out of the cars and thrown them on the hot asphalt. But at the end of the day, if we want to get smart about deportations, mass deportations does not mean use by force deportations. It can also be using the full force of the financial system, much in the same way they did to you and your family, much in the same way they did to Nick Fuentes and the January Sixers. Why don't we just debank the third world illegal migrants and tell them, you want your money back, fine.
0: And this is why,
1: and we'll happily send you a wire.
0: And this is why I support your candidacy, because you think about these things, just common sense. Hey, you're over here to make money and send it home. Tax your remittances at 100%. You ain't sending no money home. Like, hey, you think you're going to work here and steal money from us when you have a home? No, we're going to tax you. You can't have that bank account anymore. That seems like very simple policy. But instead, we get the videos of the shock troops with the masks on. And then that's just the fear porn. And that gives the Democrats ultimately the elections coming up. Like, that's the big problem, right? You could get tens of millions of people out of the country who came here over the past 5 to 6 years, by the way. I don't want to hear about roots, this, that, the other thing. No, you literally came here wearing a Biden-Harris T-shirt after President Potato said immediately surge the border. Joe Biden said that. He said, immediately surge the border when I become president. So I'm sorry, you have to go. But those financial tools, those financial means, I never hear that talked about from the administration. Why do you think that is?
1: Well, because the inconvenient truth is that corporate Wall Street Journal Republicans love third world migrant labor because it's cheaper. They don't unionize. They don't ask for sick time or days off. And so they can exploit that labor in a way that allows them to increase their profits, boost their margins, and of course, boost their executive compensation. And so Democrats want the great replacement because they want cheap foreign labor and they want to demographically transform the country. Corporate Republicans, Wall Street Journal Republicans want the great replacement because they want cheap foreign labor. And so you hit the nail on the head once again, Rex, is that these people don't actually answer to us. What we are talking about right now, taxing remittances, seizing the assets, the bank accounts, freezing the credit cards of illegal aliens in our country, that could be done with the stroke of a pen by President Trump and Secretary Bessent, but they refuse to. And there's a real question as to why. Do they want this cheap labor to continue to be here? Do they want to fund this? We have to really ask real questions about that, and the midterms is going to provide a lot of clarity on that.
0: Absolutely. After this break coming up, I want to continue to ask James Fishback about solutions, about what we can do as citizens to prepare for what's coming up. Also, just more theorizing, strategizing on the midterm elections and 2028 coming up. I do want to remind you guys, go to thealexjonesstore.com. 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I love you. 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
4: 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Robert F. Kennedy Jr. is the HHS head. 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So he does, even the weak stuff. So we've had the new Methylene Blue in, now available at thealexjonesstore.com, for about a week, and I already had mine, and I'm like, yeah, I'm sure it's all USP. I'm sure it's great. And I'm like, oh, yeah, I'll remember to take, you know, mine, which is another brand my doctor recommended. And then yesterday at about 3 o'clock, I'm watching him shoot B-roll for our new Methylene Blue that's from one of the top makers in the United States that supplies the big box stores that have it and sell it for $10 more than we do. It's a big bottle, too. Ultra Methylene Blue, the highest grade strength USP. I take a dropper and put it in my iced tea. I drink it. And I'm not a placebo guy. I'm like, okay, yeah, I'm taking Methylene Blue before. I figure, oh, I, you know, the one my doctor told me to get, I'm sure, you know, sure, we'll see if it's as good. 15 minutes later, I feel my hair on my body standing up, and I feel actually an electric current in my, through my fingers, in my hands, and running up my back. And I start, I'll be honest, start itching, and I go take my shirt off and look at the mirror because I'm itching, and my skin wasn't like hives, it wasn't a rash, my skin turned red. Not bright red, but red. I already got, you know, I tan easily, it's a little bit of Native American in me, so I've always got a little bit of a tan anyways, even if I'm not getting any sun, I'm still a little bit of a tan. But it was like, I was like glowing, I was like, what the? And Chase guy was like, yeah, yeah, and he looks like a mad scientist, like, I've been taking a lot. His hair is like, and I'm like, okay, okay. And then I just, I mean, I swear, okay, you know, swear to God, I'm just saying, I swear on my children, okay. Do not take the full dose, because I drank half the glass, put it down, was busy, forgot to drink the rest, and didn't drink the other half. I was still sitting here this morning, because I'm sitting around here doing work when I drank it. And it's insane. So it would take hours to go in to why it's so amazing. It is just beyond spectacular. And by the way, we're going to have one that comes out that isn't flavored. The guys thought it was great. It's all natural, organic. You know, it's just pure vanilla and mint from the mint plant, oil, essential oil in it. So it doesn't taste bad. It actually tastes good. I'm a guy that likes my medicine to taste bad for whatever reason. Seems like it's better if it is, but this is the purest, strongest, and the only one out there that has natural, delicious flavoring in it. So it's amazing. Who came up with that? The vanilla and mint, it's delicious.

0: Welcome back to the second hour of the Alex Jones Show, October 1st. I am your host, Rex Jones. Got a massive guest for you right now, James Fishback with Mark Mitchell, formerly Rasmussen Polling, now Honest Pollster, coming up in the third hour with me. James Fishback, welcome back to the show. We were discussing solutions and, you know, picking out things. It's easy to be critical. And you look at the administration, we're like, okay, we could do this better, that better. We could just deliver on what we actually promised to do in the first place. What could they do, in your opinion, right now to turn things around before the midterms, or is it too late?
1: Realistically, it's probably too late. Vice President Vance last week rather infamously said, give us another chance. Okay, Vice President Vance, you have 33 days of chances, of second chances. Great, go ahead. Let's do three things right off the bat. Number one, take a vote, release the full Epstein. Three, stop the stand down order with ICE and continue mass deportations, and also use the full weight of the U.S. Treasury to investigate, to crack down, to freeze and seize the assets of any illegal alien in the country and any business that is knowingly employing illegal aliens in the country. You'd be surprised how quickly that would end this scam of illegal migrant labor in our country, which doesn't just hurt the safety of our citizens, but also takes away jobs and opportunities from young men who would otherwise be working in construction, working in agriculture, and let businesses

0: finally this down. They can't admit we need to end it, because to them it's already over. You see, we've already won, James, so there's no problem. And this is what the American people know to not be true just because of their economic reality. Like, it truly is the economy, stupid. Like, that's what they always say, but they say now, oh, worry about national security. Worry about Israel, a country thousands and thousands and thousands of miles overseas. Worry about everything that's not happening in your own backyard. And to me, I just don't think that's palatable to the American voter. What would you do, James, if you were in Trump or in Vance's position right now?
1: Well, I would just be honest about where we are with the war. Number one, be honest. No one wants Iran to have a nuclear weapon. At the same time, Operation Midnight Hammer, which the White House said was successful last year, effectively denuclearized Iran. Okay. So if Iran no longer has a nuclear weapon, then what are we at war over except to give Israel what they've always wanted, which is regime change in Iran and to fuel the next leg of the greater Israel geopolitical expansionism project? It's that simple. And so, starting with telling Israel no solves a lot of our problems. It solves our

0: plans. Which there's a real chance they could, in fact, salvage these midterms with 33 days to go.
1: And that's the real problem with the arrogance and the pride and with listening to people like a Ben Shapiro or a Mark Levin who actively, you know, mock the genuine voter base of which they were never a part of is, you know, you're leaving a lot of people out in the cold who would possibly probably be willing to come inside for you, but they're not going to be willing to do that as long as you got these monsters in your house. And I think they really got a clean house. I think just looking at it from what I believe is now a devil's advocate position of like, how do you fix the current administration? It wouldn't be devil's advocate because it would be great for the American people, and sadly that's ultimately why it's not going to happen. You have to get rid of all the people that are snakes in the grass that are out there for their own interests. And I think the president has become captured by a lot of these same interests. You talked about, you know, it's a number between $2 and $4 billion that he's made, the crypto tokens, the shenanigans with Lutnick and all of it, the giant island that Ivanka and Jared have now. These are not the actions of, you know, the wrecking ball against the system that everyone thought they were voting for in 2016. And I think whether you look at 2016 or 2024, you look at this wide coalition of people who are willing to set their differences aside at the door and come in to back President Trump because President Trump was the man for the job. And if you're not the man for the job anymore, if the job is fixing the country, making America great again, putting America first, and you're not doing those things, then people are going to say, hey, like, I'm not here for this anymore. I think that's a lot of what we've seen. Let's go ahead and show clip number 15. This is you making a statement. Go ahead and play clip number 15.
2: As conservatives, we have to own the pro-life issue. We have to be proudly pro-life. Because we don't want kids being aborted out of Planned Parenthood, being shot in the streets, or being bombed in Gaza. It is time for President Trump to call Benjamin Netanyahu and cut him off. We must decouple from Israel to save America.
1: All right, and here's my thinking when I hear you make this statement. I'm like, huh, pro-life. When was the last time I heard about that, pro-life? I used to hear about it from the Republicans all the time. We don't talk about that anymore, I guess because of the Roe v. Wade reversal and that huge victory in the states' rights thing. I guess it's just, you know, the Republicans are like, well, we'll compromise on it. The reason why they'll compromise on it is because if you honestly say you are pro-life, in the same way you're not going to be pro-vaccine because it is truly your body, your choice, or your child, your protection. Your child from that. It's the same thing where you tell people, hey, I'm Mr. Pro-life senator or congressman, but I support bombing little kids in Gaza. You can't do that. So you see that part of their messaging has dropped off. We've also seen gun rights, Second Amendment rights. That's not mentioned anymore. It's all about foreign policy and why you have to support their wars. Being pro-life is a fundamental conservative value. Being pro-gun is a fundamental conservative value. What do you think about that, James?
0: No, that's exactly right. And that's why Roe v. Wade being overturned in 2022 with the Dobbs v. Jackson case has been very little of a victory for us. I mean, 1.1 million children were aborted in the womb last year, murdered. This is a genocide. This is a Holocaust against my generation. And it has to end. And so when Republicans run around and call themselves pro-life, but actually refuse to sign their names to an equal protection bill, who refuse to believe that life begins at conception, who refuse to hold everyone accountable in the act of abortion and the act of murder, they are no different than pro-abortion progressives. And so it's time for our party to get back to the actual pro-life stance that we've long proclaimed to have, but have actually failed to live up to in legislation and how we voted. And if we're going to be judged on one issue, it is how we protect, defend the innocent. And that is the only issue that matters to me, is the issue of life. We are failing that. I am a proud abolitionist. We must not regulate abortion, not reform abortion. We must abolish abortion. 1.1 million abortions in America last year. The correct number is not to bring that down 50% or 70% or even 90%. The correct number of abortions in America is zero.
1: And I think, James, I think a lot more people agree with you than disagree with you across our country. I think it's because we are a Christian country. And when you know the truth about abortion, when you know that over 63 million babies have been aborted since the 70s, when you know that you're not going to have people to take care of you when you're older because we're not going to have a population, we're going to suffer not just demographic collapse in this country, but total population collapse in this country. When you think about the spiritual debt, the fact that we've done this in front of God, that we've murdered and murdered and murdered tens of millions of children, and, you know, our general society, our secular religion of, you know, getting drunk and making money and doing whatever and being nominally Christian, you know, people are really willing to compromise on stuff like this? I don't think so. And I think as you get younger people that are having to live in this much rougher environment, rougher world, where you actually have to worry about your children's future, if they're going to have a future, we're the first generation that's going to live less long than our parents did. When you're living in that reality, I think a return to true conservative moral values is not just on the horizon. I think it's already happening. I think if you spoke to not just young men, but particularly young women of conservative values, and there are plenty of them. My girlfriend is very conservative, right? They would say flat out, no, abortion is murder. You know, you can't do this, especially if you're looking at a situation where in our country, 95% of abortions are elective. Right? It's like you make the decision to have casual sex, especially without a condom. I know it can still happen with a condom, but still, you make a decision to not have a condom on. You have that interaction. Then a child, a gift from God, is going to result from that. Instead of getting married and doing the holy thing, you know, instead of, you know, creating another life and bringing that into the world, it's already been created, not creating another life. You're going to make a decision, say, hey, I'm going to sacrifice this child on the altar of Baal or the altar of Margaret Sanger or the altar of Planned Parenthood, and I'm going to get 10 more years of clubbing. You know, like that's the deal. It literally is a demonic sacrifice. You are giving up the child. You're saying, hey, I don't want to deal with this. I want to have fun. So then we're living in a reality where everyone wanted to have fun. Everyone's 80 years old and there's no people here anymore. What do you think?
0: That's exactly right. You are saying, you know, now's not a great time for me to have a kid. I want to go to a Cornell frat party. I want to go hang out at the club. I want to go do ketamine. I want to go do have multiple threesomes and foursomes. And this baby is a curse. No, this baby is a gift from God. Life begins the moment of conception. It's created in God's awesome image. And you're absolutely right. Our generation is perhaps the most pro-life generation that I have seen. We're more pro-life than a lot of these congressional Republicans are who ran on this, who go to these pro-life galas, who go and strut around talking about their pro-life bona fides when they have been nowhere on the issue of actually abolishing abortion and passing an equal protection bill to protect every life. And that's what we have to do if we're going to one win again as a country, but also defend innocent life.
1: Yeah, I totally agree. And that's just one of those subjects that's so important for, you know, just the voter base to hear from people about, because they're talking about all these things about, oh, we're going to make the economy better. We're going to make the economy worse in reality. We're going to take you out of these wars. We're going to put you in more wars in general. They don't even talk about topics like this anymore.

0: work.
1: And this is the game of politics now. It's a hall of mirrors. What you see isn't exactly what you get. They'll go wear the pro-life pin. They'll go to the pro-life gala. They'll go to the March for Life. I wish that this upcoming year's March for Life in DC is the last one we ever do, because we can finally have an opportunity to abolish abortion once and for all. The days of incremental reform, the days of small regulation around the edges, those days are over. We don't need an evolution in our politics. We need a revolution in our politics. We need rebels in our midst. 250 years ago, since our founding fathers woke up and said enough was enough, we need to do the same thing, because incremental reform, minor changes on the margins, did not save our country. It never has, and it never will.
0: You mentioned abolitionism, excuse me, and it is like that. This is like the fight against slavery. This is child murder. This is industrialized child sacrifice. This is something that needs to be taken very, very seriously. This isn't a joke, people. So I think
1: it's not.
0: Yeah, go ahead. Go ahead.
1: And it's not. And it's similar to this argument that maybe in the 1970s, when Roe v. Wade was decided, you would go and look at, say, the 1850s or 60s and say, well, look, here's our grand compromise. Everyone can, slavery is wrong. It is evil. It is immoral. But the grand compromise is you can own 10 slaves. You can own 15 slaves. You can't own more than that. You can abort a child, not in a Planned Parenthood, past this certain 10-week. You can use mifepristone. You can do this, that, or the other. But abortion, wherever it is done, however it is done, is just as wicked, just as vile, and just the same type of murder. If you kill someone, whether you poison them or you shoot them in the head, it is still murder. And mifepristone, murder. Planned Parenthood surgical abortion, murder. It does not matter. And so the same way that we abolished slavery in this country, we did not tolerate it in any way, shape, or form, we should abolish abortion in this country. We don't need reform. We don't need regulation. We need complete and total abolition.
0: I don't understand how someone can shoot a pregnant lady, God forbid, and get charged with double homicide, but then that same pregnant lady could theoretically go inside an abortion clinic, get the abortion done the third trimester at a place like Massachusetts, and then be totally fine and just have it be a medical operation. No one's buying that. And, you know, that's the type of level of delusion where, like, they want you to buy the war in Iran. It's for, you know, eliminating the nuclear weapon, even though they promised us, hey, the nuclear weapon was obliterated during Operation Midnight Hammer. People say, okay, I watched the video of the abortion. I watched them use the forceps, the doctor, the nurse, to literally dismember the baby and then vacuum each individual part out. I'm sorry it's so gross for the viewers and listeners, but you have to understand, this is why we are pro-life, and this is why our position is the real moral position. They'll dress their thing up in hearts and rainbows and make a video about a lady, you know, smiling, running around, now I'm free, now I'm free. No, now your baby is dead. And that's what they want people to industrially accept. And that's what our own side is willing to compromise on. And it's not okay. All right. This is why, James, this is why I support your candidacy again, is because you are a real conservative. You are a real America First person. And there's nothing more America First than wanting a literal future for America, wanting America to have children. People say, oh, you're against abortion. You're sexist. You're racist. Oh, I'm sorry. I want women and black people and Mexicans to live and not die. Like, this is the crazy thing, is like, I'll talk to people that are members of, like, the black community or whatever, and they'll be pro-abortion. I'll be like, hey, you realize 474 out of 1,000 of your people were murdered in New York every year, right? Just due to abortion. They go, wow, I didn't know about that. You realize 2 out of 3 Planned Parenthoods are set up in low-income minority neighborhoods, right? No, I didn't know that. Yeah, it's a targeted program against you. And I think what all American people of all backgrounds, all races, colors, and creeds need to do is come together and realize there are all these programs being run on us. We have to stop. We have to abolish all of them, whether it's the abortions, whether it's the anti-gun policy, whether it's the ridiculous taxation and insane level of debt, whether it's the war. These are all psyops, right, James?
1: That's exactly right. And anyone on the left who says that being pro-life is being misogynistic, what a big word that is. No, being pro-abortion is misogynistic, because half of the babies murdered in the womb are women. That is what's real misogyny, is actually killing young, beautiful, pre-born girls in the womb. We have to end this scourge once and for all. It is a genocide against the next generation. It is a holocaust against the pre-born. I was recently flagged by the Combat Anti-Semitism nonprofit Rex, because they said that it was anti-Semitic when I tweeted, quote, abortion is a holocaust, end quote. They went and flagged that as anti-Semitic. Well, let me clarify. Abortion is a Holocaust, and it is worse than the other one. Mathematically, quantitatively, 63 million children have been murdered since 1973 when Roe v. Wade was disastrously decided by the Supreme Court. 63 million children have been murdered in the womb. That is way worse than the Holocaust. Period. This is a scourge. It is demonic, and it must, and it does not end with the March for Our Life. It does not end with a pro-life gala. It ends with a real rebellion against this entrenched establishment that is unapologetically pro-abortion. We must be unapologetically pro-life, and the way to do that is to abolish abortion once and for all.
0: 100%. I'm writing headlines right now. That was very powerful what you just said. It is a Holocaust, and it is worse than the other one. It's happening right now every single day, and we have to make it illegal. We have to ban abortion nationwide. It just has to be done. You know, just like we had to ban rape, we had to make rape illegal, had to make murder illegal. This is the same category of that. You're killing the unborn child. You are making it so that beautiful future that God created never happens. And ultimately, it's a human sacrifice. It's demonic and it's evil. And these should be the priorities of the Republican Party. If these were the true priorities of the Republican Party, they would win election after election after election. And sadly, what we're seeing with the Democrats, I mean, I got it right here. Look at this overhead shot, police crew. Hassan Piker implies that the left owns James Tallarico. Well, of course they do. After he wins, we have to remind him we allowed him to win this seat. Right. So on the left, they're pushing radical candidates, and those radical candidates, they're going to force them to do what they want them to do. The Antifa types, the DSA types, people like Hassan Piker, George Soros, and others. And if all we ever get on the right are a bunch of weak, effeminate rhinos who only do the bidding of a foreign country and don't even care about domestic policy, we're going to lose to this fruit ball. We're going to lose to this fruitcake if we don't actually run on being pro-life, don't actually run on being pro-gun. What's your take on this?
1: Well, it's really simple. If you go to James Tallarico's website right now, you go to the Issues page and go to Immigration and Border Security. He has written, and I quote, on his website right now, this is not from 5 years ago, right now it says James Tallarico will make it easier for businesses to hire migrant labor. He wants American businesses in Texas and across this country to fire their employees, white or black, and replace them with cheap foreign migrant labor, in his own words. And so when Hamas Piker praises James Tallarico, what they are saying is we don't want to just replace whites. We want to kill off whites, because if you don't have a job, you don't have a future, you don't have an income, you don't have a home, you don't have a family, you don't have kids, your lineage, your bloodline will end with you. And that is nothing more than the great replacement incarnate. That's why the Tallarico's of the world has to be stopped. That's why the Hamas Pikers of the world should leave this country and go back to his homeland of Turkey once and for all. We need to put America first. And that doesn't mean simply throwing our support behind the Democrats when we're mad at our own party. It means holding our party to a high standard. And the standard right now is no new wars, bring down inflation, protect American jobs, release the Epstein files, and actually build a country that puts American citizens at the front of the line.
0: Awesome. I'm hopeful for our future together. I think that we can achieve things that will make people just balk in amazement. They won't be able to believe what we're able to get done, but I think it's going to take a little bit longer. I think the GOP is going to have to go through this washout period where they atone for the sins of the failed promises of the 2024 platform. And I think that it's a runaway train. The brakes are off now, and it's completely off the tracks. I think people like you, James, you've called for the party really to return back to those America First values, which made it resurgent and popular in the first place a decade ago. I think people like you yourself, Mr. Fishback, you're going to continue to do these things. What can we keep an eye out for in the future? What are you going to be up to? What are you planning on speaking on, planning on doing? Because I think you are a very important voice right now.
1: I've spent the last decade as an investor investing in businesses all over this country. So I've been in the political world for less than a year, but like you, like your family, like your viewers, I love this country and I hate to see the path that it's going on. I think we need a new blueprint for how we are not going to just conserve America. Before we conserve America, we have to restore American greatness. I'm reluctant to call myself a conservative these days because I look around. I don't know that there's a whole lot that I want to conserve. The liquor right. store next to the weed shop, next to the abortion clinic. You got a guy walking by putting his whole life savings on a Poly Market five-way parlay. I don't know there's a whole lot we want to conserve. A labor market that puts illegal immigrants and H-1Bs at the front of the line as opposed to hardworking, qualified Americans. So no, before we can conserve, we have to restore this country to that 1776 framework that puts our people first, does not go and do foreign invasions, foreign wars, actually stops the invasion at our southern border, whether it's legal or illegal. Stop it. Put in place a full immigration moratorium at the federal level. So I'm going to be fighting for these things. What happens next? I'll leave that to the Lord. My beautiful wife and I are expecting a baby boy in February. So all of my attention is going to be keeping up with her and continuing to travel my state and the country, having conversations with people from all walks of life on how we can put America first and develop a blueprint to actually save this country.
0: That is phenomenal. Congratulations on the family. And where can people find you, James?
1: Always on X and at fishback2026.com. Look at our platform. Look at the platform, because it doesn't end with our race when it ended last month. Our fight is just getting started. That platform is just as true today as it was during the 9 months of our campaign. Look what we were running on in Florida. Look what got us nearly 200,000 votes despite being outspent 100-1. Look at what got J.D. Vance panicking about us when he said that we won every single college precinct when he was at the RJC, the Republican Jewish Coalition, last month. The power that be, the corporate Republicans, are scared. They are trembling that a vision like ours that we are building together could actually unseat this uniparty once and for all.
0: Incredibly powerful stuff. Thank you, James Fishback. And ladies and gentlemen, get ready. We got Mark Mitchell joining us after this break. Thank you so much, James. I'll see you next time. And stay tuned, audience. You aren't going to want to miss what we got coming up next. Take it easy.

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1: Releasing the water filters.
0: This is a good start, but we're going to need 1,000 more of these bad boys.
2: Thank you, Alex. 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
0: They wanted to download my brain, but I downloaded theirs. It reversed all their demonic globalist plan. Team Humanity! I want to make a massive announcement right now. I mean, this is just bonker town. What it does is just... I feel 20 years younger. I'm not kidding you. Ultra Methylene Blue.
2: I know. I love it. This stuff works, man.
0: I just can't shut up about it. Ultra Methylene Blue. I mean, this is just bonker town.

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Out of the dark of the deep range and into the light of the deep strange. Come at the hour, come at the caravan to midnight DEFCON 1, live from space. Hello, caravanners. Wherever you happen to be physically, you're with us, so good evening to you. And welcome to Caravan to Midnight. I am your host, John B. Wells. Here we are, Thursday night, 1 October, 2026, and we begin this month with some consequential decisions before us. And what we're hearing out of Washington sounds a long way from what we Americans are living through. The White House today published a rundown of 32 recent accomplishments. Among them, it points to a proposed $15 billion steel mill in Iowa, nearly $2 billion for improvements to the electric grid, and new manufacturing investment right here in Texas. This is good news. President Trump is working to bring manufacturing back home, and we want him to succeed. When those factories open, Americans can earn a living making things again, and those grid improvements are needed to keep the power dependable as we build. I think we should back him in this endeavor and get this done, despite all the nonsensical political road bollocks. Because today, Freddie Mac reported the average 30-year mortgage rate has climbed to 7.28%, up from 7.03% last week. A year ago, it was 6.34%. And listen to how that same development is presented. Freddie Mac says favorable economic conditions continue to support housing. Zero Hedge emphasizes stalled sales and buyers retreating from the market. We have the same mortgage rate in front of us, but a very different emphasis. Before accepting either assessment, we ought to ask what it measures and whose experience it describes. Because for a family trying to buy a home, that difference follows them into every monthly payment. Overseas, President Trump says he has rejected Iran's latest peace proposal. He also says increased bombing after the November 3rd elections is possible. That is a possibility he has raised, not an announced timetable, but it leaves American families, including our military families, watching another month of negotiations without a settlement. Reuters, reports that oil rose sharply today amid reports of additional American forces heading to the Middle East and Chinese refineries suspending fuel exports beyond Hong Kong and Macau. Brent finished at 102.31 a barrel. The reported deployment includes a third aircraft carrier and up to 10,000 additional troops. Here at home, the Supreme Court agreed today to hear a challenge to the administration's immigration detention policy. Under that policy, people who entered the country illegally can be held without a bond hearing while their deportation cases proceed. The court has not ruled yet. It will hear the arguments and decide whether federal law allows the government to do this. And here again in Texas, authorities say they stopped a planned attack on the state capitol in Austin allegedly set for today. DPS officers arrested a 40-year-old suspect near San Antonio early yesterday morning working with the FBI. Officials say there is no ongoing threat to the Capitol. Somebody reported what they knew, and officers acted before anybody was hurt. Then there's a report published today by the Baptist paper that caught my eye, the Bible Access Initiative. Yes, the BAI estimates that more than 500 million Christians face restrictions on access to Scripture. Its research examines persecution-related restrictions alongside other obstacles, including poverty and inadequate infrastructure. Some believers face hostility for seeking the very book we can open freely. For others, the obstacle is simply obtaining a copy. We ought to remember them and make good use of the freedom we have to read, examine, and understand. We hear different accounts of the same event, and we have to ask, who's telling us the truth? People have been wrestling with that one long before there was a screen in every home. David Bowie Johnson Jr. is here with us tonight. His book, Enchantress Athena, Her Ancient Spell on Modern Christendom. We're going to hear what he's
found in ancient Greek art, and why he believes it connects directly to Genesis. What did those artists know about the world before them? Could their work preserve a memory of events we read about in Scripture? So we're going to hear how he arrived at those connections and take a closer look together. With the rain coming down and colder weather attempting to move in, get yourself something warm, coffee, tea, bowl of soup, whatever suits you. Maybe something a little stronger. Break out that bottle of Blanton's you've been hoarding for years. We've got the evening together, so there's plenty to talk about, and it's all good. Tonight's episode, Ancient Facts or Fiction. Stand by, we'll sort it out and be right back after this. Listen up to L. Todd Wood. He always has a good bulletin for you. Okay. Mush to the oasis of rational thought. Here we go.

0: 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That back that studies every chair before you sit down? Or that shoulder that has somehow acquired veto power over half your life?
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4: 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We have a story up on Tsarizm about the foreign minister in Poland coming out today and saying even if the war ends, we still have to fight Russia. 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

0: sanity, but he sends interesting information sometimes, so I don't know how many here in the caravan are interested here, but the Trump Department of Justice confirms it will not appeal historic ruling ending red tape for firearms suppressors. Well, I've been saying for years, all you need is a 2-liter pop bottle and some foam. I mean, yeah, but it doesn't look scary. Pop bottle sticking off the end of your pistol doesn't look scary. We don't care about that. Suppressors look like what we've seen in the movies, and those are scary. No, you know what? You know what's scary? The fact that you're in a position of authority. That's what's really, really scary. So here we go from from the Liberty Daily. All right, by Harold Hutchison of the Daily Caller. That's another. So let's chase the news around various websites, shall we? So the DOJ formally notified Congress Thursday it will not appeal a ruling that ended paperwork and registration requirements for suppressors. The United States District Judge James Wesley Hendricks of the Northern District of Texas, a Trump appointee, handed down a ruling striking down the National Firearms Act requirements on August 5th on the grounds that reducing the transfer tax to $0 rendered the registration and processing requirements of the NFA unconstitutional. That's National Firearms Act, okay, NFA. In a Thursday letter to Congress, Solicitor General D. John Sauer told lawmakers the DOJ would let the ruling stand. Quote, the Department of Justice has determined not to file an appeal, Sauer wrote, noting that the court had also foreclosed the use of the Commerce Clause to justify the registration and paperwork requirements. All right. Well, that's not bad. That's not bad. Now, this is something very interesting. I've just been handed this bulletin. Oops, it's a YouTube, but that's not going to work, is it?
1: All right. Officials are offering new details on the death of actor G.
0: Shut up. All right, there we go. Now stuff happens, you know. We can't hide this now. Leaked yeah. Hey, have you heard anything about this, ladies and gentlemen? Have you heard anything about caverns that have been found under the late Gene Hackman's place in Santa Fe? It appears the caverns date back at least 100 years, but could be older. Anybody heard anything about this? Yeah. Well, it's a video presentation. We're doing radio, so that's not going to work. But the search engine of your choice should bring it up without any problem whatsoever. But I'll tell you, Gene said that he commented to his wife, and then that comment was referred to somebody else. They felt like somebody was watching him. When I heard that they were deceased and there were their dogs and everything, I thought, what? I mean, Hackman is what you call a badass. A badass, yes. I remember a story from back in the 90s. He was in L.A., and somebody got really stupid crazy with him in traffic, took a golf club, started wailing on their car with it. So this was not a person that would, you know, just stand idly by and be abused. And I thought, there's something wrong with this. This has got that creepy Manson vibe to it. It really does. So let's see. Bill Gates says, Epstein found my weak point. Yeah. I got to tell you, pal, you were easy pickings for a weak point of the Epstein variety. Bill Gates went on the Atlantic's podcast with Hannah Rosen to talk about the dangers of AI, but along the way came the uncomfortable question about Epstein, and Gates opened up about the weak point that kept him coming back for dinners. Nobody believes him. Mm-hmm. Bill Gates says Jeffrey Epstein found his weak point, and the weak point was a promise of, $100 billion for global health. Well, he, Epstein,

0: definitely had connections with billionaires, a lot of them, and you know, in a sense, you could say he found my weak point, that by saying he could get tens of billions or 100 billion that would be donated to global health causes, that raised my interest. Well, Bill, aren't you the hypocritical POS that wants to reduce the world's population through your stupid vaccines by 10-15%, you know, women's health, meaning abortion and new vaccines? How I wish this guy could be tried and put on, you know, that terrible row. If I were the judge, a sadistic judge, I would have him injected repeatedly until, let us say, there would be no further use for any vaccine ever. He's the guy's a nihilist, that's obvious. There was never any social thing. I never went to the island. I was never introduced to any women, but I've learned a lot from that. Gates, please go away. Would you just go away? Democrat apologizes after saying Maine Jews reject genocide label only because they're Jewish. What? Okay. Daily Wire. I misspoke and made a generalization about Jewish Mainers' views that don't reflect what I meant to say. Oh, well, stuff happens, right? So Maine Democratic Senate nominee Troy Jackson is apologizing for comments about Jewish Mainers after saying it was unfortunate that some of them refused to describe the war in Gaza as a genocide because of the term's connection to the Holocaust. Yes, the song that never ends about the thing that never happened.
1: I had that experience again.
0: Gaza.
1: But one night,
0: I also understand
1: somebody that would
0: given
1: be
0: away for many Jewish families,
1: like
0: given
1: a more magnificent
0: the genocide of 6 million Jews. There's that number again. There's that number again. Mm-hmm. 600,000 tons of dead meat if everybody weighed 100 pounds. 600,000 tons. Quote, I'm trying to acknowledge that. I misspoke and made a generalization about Jewish Mainers' views that doesn't reflect what I meant to say. I apologize for the pain that caused. Well, I'm not agonizing exactly over countless tens of thousands of Christians killed in Nigeria, and that's been going on for a long time. Isn't it funny that it's only one particular group seems to have the license to lament the loss of their people? Well, how many million Christian men, just the men, were killed in two world wars, Korea and Vietnam? But leave out Korea and Vietnam. Let's just stick with World Wars One and Two. Two words. The second word is off. Well, it could be buzz off, couldn't it? The controversy kicked off at a town hall over the weekend. Ivulter told Jackson she would not vote for a pro-Israel candidate, leading the Democrat to claim Israel is committing a genocide in Gaza and that he is not willing to vote for any more bombs. I'm definitely, you know, not willing to vote for any more bombs, any more aid going, Jackson said. I mean, I've said yesterday that Prime Minister Benjamin Netanyahu's a war criminal. I would prosecute him. I would obviously reiterated what was going on there. I obviously reiterated what was going on there. That must be what that means. In a follow-up interview Tuesday with Portland's NBC affiliate, Jackson called it unfortunate that some Jewish Mainers object to describing the war as a genocide. So one certain group is the only one that lays claim to the word genocide. Well, I ask the question again, but I'll preface it with this. I have no sympathy with the Palestinians. I know one restaurateur and one other guy, and I can't remember. I haven't seen him in so long. I don't even remember what kind of a store he worked in. Okay. So I have no dog in that fight, as the expression goes, not at all. But the question is, How many dead, murdered, bombed, machine gunned, burned up, and all this other stuff? How many women and children of a particular group does it take to qualify as a genocide? You see these videos that are posted occasionally about the atrocities that have been committed against all kinds of people that don't fit the profiles, shall we say. So the world is awash in hypocrisy. And the longer we tolerate it, the longer it will continue. I'll tell you what, instead of 6 million, how about the 66 million murdered between 1990, 1918, and 1957? 90% plus being, wait for it, white, wait for it again, Christians. But you don't call that a genocide because Christians are just trash. They just need to be just discarded because they're misled and misguided and just, and they're mean. They're mean. Yeah. Well, guess who's taken up the slack where all the dead Ukrainian men, the slack that all the dead Ukrainian soldiers, guys that never wanted to be a soldier, got thrown into a van or a bus and hauled off to a base, fitted with a uniform, some boots, given an AK, and sent to the front to be annihilated. Anybody shedding any tears for them? I ask again, how many dead women and children does it take to qualify as a genocide? Yeah, but no buts. I'm sorry. But I'm not going to sit here and repeat mainstream media nonsense. October, there is nothing normal about what was depicted during the October 7th invasion of the State of Israel by Palestinians on hang gliders and driving pickup trucks. What? Oh yeah, we didn't hear anything about it. It was totally a surprise attack. You're the most secure security state on the face of the earth, it has been said repeatedly ad nauseum. But a bunch of Palestinians in pickup trucks and hang gliders got over on you. Well, I guess all that stuff about what a fabulous security service you have and what a fabulous military you have, I guess those are just kind of inflated. Maybe that reputation has just been puffed up, right? Because if you can have your backsides kicked by guys on hang gliders and in pickup trucks, what does that really say about your efficiency as a military or an intelligence service? You know, let me off. The truth is right there. Just like that stupid airline thing, the 737 MAX. I mean, are we really expected to believe that things went just that way? You got to think for yourself. Please don't let these other people think for you, including me. We'll be right back with our guest tonight. Stand by, please.
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0: 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If you want something to go away, quit buying it, quit feeding it. The flip side to that coin is, if you want something to grow, nourish it. People are getting tired of feeding the big tech monster, because what they get in return is shadow banning, overt banning, or suspension on social media. Big tech and its derivatives also try to financially soft kill. This is when someone wants to buy something, but they're prevented from doing it because their payment repeatedly fails. And of course, when the gateways do work, we pay for this convenience with fees. So, don't feed the monster. If you want or have ever wanted to join Caravan to Midnight by card or any other payment service,
1: here's at the foot of the test.

0: felt that way before, have you? All right. Robert Johnson Jr. is with us for the first time tonight. EnchantressAthena.com is his website. Also, SolvingLight.com. GenesisInGreekArt.com. Yeah. Robert Johnson is an author, West Point graduate, Airborne Ranger, and Vietnam veteran. Spent years and years and decades studying scripture, ancient Greek art, mythology, and the history of Christian belief. His books include The Parthenon Code, Mankind's History in Marble, which has been translated into French and Greek. He's also the author of Genesis Characters and Events in Ancient Greek Art and A Truer God, the Supreme Spirit of Light and Love in the Hebrew and Greek Scriptures. His research explores connections between the people and events recorded in Genesis and the figures portrayed in ancient Greek temples, sculpture, and vase paintings. His latest book, Enchantress Athena, Her Ancient Spell on Modern Christendom, carries that investigation into the development of Christian doctrine. He examines the influence of Greek philosophy on church teaching and makes the case for returning to Scripture to reconsider what we have been taught about God, salvation, and eternal punishment. I say again, Robert is with us for the first time here on Caravan to Midnight, so let's get into it. Without further ado, here's the man, Robert Johnson Jr. Robert, welcome.
1: Hello,
0: to the
1: John.
0: Program.
1: Thank
0: Hello
1: you.
0: There. How are you?
1: I think we're going to talk about my favorite subject.
0: Well, that's okay with me. And Robert, I am remiss, but I must ask.
1: Yes?
0: How do you pronounce your middle name?
1: Bowie.
0: Bowie or Bowie? Okay.
1: All Bowie. Right.
0: Bill, what?
1: Bowie.
0: Okay, Bowie, yeah.
2: He had a condition.
0: Yeah. Yeah. Bowie, but I didn't want to risk it. Okay, so good. Robert Bowie Johnson, everybody. All right. I don't mind correcting myself in front of everybody as long as I get it right. So let's get into this stuff. First of all, what led you? I know right here in your CV, West Point graduate, that in itself is really something. Airborne Ranger, that's even more. Vietnam veteran, who has then spent decades studying scripture and ancient Greek art and mythology and the history of Christian belief. So I have to ask, what led you into that study? The military, I get that part. You know, I do. West Point graduate, serious military guy, airborne ranger, Vietnam vet. God bless you. But what
1: Thank
0: headed you.
1: You,
0: what headed you to? You're most welcome, and we appreciate it. Most people have no idea what it takes to do those things, including myself. What led you into the study of this ancient art? How'd you get right
1: Well, it was a gradual process, but the guardian goddess of West Point is Athena. And she, her idol image is right over the main entrance to the academic building. And I just always wondered, who is she? I started looking into her a little bit, and little by little, I began to see some things. And I looked into, I got a translation of the most accurate, I got the most accurate translation of the sacred scriptures, the Concordant Literal, which helps immensely. And as I've always been interested in ancient art, and as I would look at some of this art, I could see that the ancient Greek gods look just like people, and they act just like people. And then I was reading a little bit of Plato, which is very boring usually, and I saw where Socrates said that Zeus, Athena, and Apollo were his lords and ancestors. And I'm like, okay, I'm going to start looking more into this and see what's going on. And in combination with studying the scriptures and looking at ancient Greek religious vase and temple art, I began to see what was happening. I mean, it's just not mythology. It's the Greeks were boasting about the triumph of the way of Cain in the post-flood world. That's what it's all about. That's what they didn't take 15 years to build the Athena's temple at the top of the Acropolis in Athens, just to put up some myths. they're making a big boast, and just about every one of their sculptural themes has a huge boast to it. Like the altar of Zeus in Pergamum, that's the same thing, boasting of the triumph of the way of Cain and the post-flood world. And I just kept getting into it, and I initially I thought that Athena was the new Eve. And then a friend of mine and I worked together, and we saw, no, she is a deification of Nama, who is the last person mentioned in the line of Cain. It says, and the sister of Tubal Cain is Nama. And I kept researching it, and Greek vase artists depicted Nama marrying Ham from Genesis, and being engaged to him and being married and so forth. And that just like blew my mind, seeing that kind of thing. And I began to see that as she was deified as Athena, and she came to her grandson was Heracles, and she raised Heracles, who was the Nimrod of Genesis. She raised him, and she led him on all of his triumphs, almost all of his triumphs. I mean, if you go to the Temple of Zeus in Olympia, there are like 12 sculptural depictions, each in a different square, near square thing. And she's right there as right behind Heracles almost all the time, supervising what he's doing. And people think that, some of these gods, they just came, who knows how they got together and so forth. They're all part of a family. They have reestablished the way of Cain after the flood. So then I started looking at different depictions of any vase I could find online, any temple art that I could find. I just jumped right into it. And then I gradually realized that Athena is, and I saw this in vase paintings and from the writings of Hesiod and Homer, that Athena is pictured as being born full-grown and fully armed out of the head of Zeus. And Zeus turns out to be a guise of Satan. And what makes me say that, Revelation 2:13, Jesus is writing to the Ecclesia in Pergamum, and he says, I know where you are, where the throne of Satan is. And what was there was the altar of Zeus, identifying the altar of Zeus directly with the throne of Satan. And the logical corollary there is that the Greek religious system is Satan's religious system. And that just as Jesus is the operative power and wisdom of God, so Athena is the operative wisdom and power of Zeus, Satan. And am I going on too long? I love this stuff. Yeah, this is just fantastic.
0: Not at all. So when did the Greeks approximately turn away from the gods and create things like the Greek Orthodox Church? I take it that came much later, but maybe not.
1: Oh, yeah. Much, much later. I mean, their images of... And sculptures go back to like 600 BC of the deification of members of the line of Cain as gods. And it wasn't until, I don't know that much about the Greek church, how that started, but it must have been around the 4th or 5th centuries, sometime after the council of Nicaea. Now, that's another interesting thing. You know, as you do research, you find out there's a lot of things that are misplaced and misleading people. The theologians called the conference in 325 AD, called by Constantine, They call that the Council of Nicaea with a C. But I found out I was researching in the basement of a Catholic library, and it was an old book from the 1880s. And this one writer says, oh, yes, the city of Nicaea. It's not Nicaea, Nicaea. It's the city, and Nike is the goddess of pagan victory. So Constantine called his conference of all these Christian prelates to be in the city of the goddess of pagan victory. He did that for a reason. So, you know, there you go. Whoa. Any other questions, or how am I doing so far? Okay.
0: No, you're doing great. You just spawned a question here, which is it's off the menu, Robert, but it's, what do you make of the just the misunderstanding? You would have thought that by 2026, people generally of the Christian faith, at least, would know more about this. But you know, when the Protestants the Protestants wrote, you know, that whole movement, the Protestant Church, was created in opposition to the Catholic Church. They weren't going with that. So you got Catholics and you got Protestants. But how is it that all the vital information over the centuries now has just been diluted more and more and more? It seems like it really started getting diluted in the 1800s, but that's just me thinking again. How did this happen? Nobody really knows. Many people, I'm going to say, I'm not going to say everybody, but a lot of people just don't know what to believe about anything that has to do with Scripture. And they don't read
1: they don't read it. Another thing that really helped me, if I hadn't mentioned it, is I got a copy. I found out, supposedly by chance, about the Concordant Literal New Testament. And the Concordant Publishing Concern has been around for over 100 years. And theirs is the most accurate translation available. Now, a lot of people think it's the King James, but King James is loaded with mistranslations. Like, for example, it mistranslates the Greek word Sheol, and its Greek counterpart, Hades, and two other Greek words, Gehenna and Tartarus, all as hell. And none of those words mean hell at all. And hell, besides, hell doesn't belong in the Scripture, because hell, you research it out, she's the Norse goddess of the underworld. And her father, coincidentally enough, is Loki, the trickster. So what a trick has been played on Christendom. But that is all part of this doctrine of a mysterious trinity of co-equal persons, self-will, salvation, and eternal torment. Doesn't come from Scripture at all. It comes from the Athanasian Creed, which was put over the Scriptures by the Roman Catholic Church in, I think, the 5th century. And they don't even know what day that or what year that it took place. And I was reading a book by a Jesuit so-called scholar called The Triune God. And in there, he prints out the Athanasian Creed, which we'll talk about in a little bit. He prints out the Athanasian Creed, and what was I getting at here? He liked it quite a bit, the Athanasian Creed, and he said it is ingeniously contrived. Those were his words. And he wrote in his book, which was approved by the Roman Catholic Church, he wrote that, and another thing that makes it so exclusive is that, and so easy to believe, is that no one knows exactly who wrote it or when exactly it was written. So these kind of things show that people like him are under a form of enchantment. And so I followed that out. And if you look at the Athanasian Creed, it is a form of enchantment. It consists of a riddle, How can one be three and three be one? A taboo after you've had three gods and three lords described to you. You're forbidden, that's a taboo, to say there are three gods or three lords. And then the threat, a riddle, a taboo, and a threat is eternal torment for unbelievers. Eternal torment in fire. That's pretty nasty. And most of Christendom believes that. They believe that at the main theology schools. And I've got to say that, you know, in the word theology and theologian do not appear in the scripture. There are no theologians in the body of Christ. God gave the body of Christ evangelists, pastors, and teachers. And the chief teacher is Paul. Paul, on his way to Damascus, was stopped by the celestial Christ and was turned from an anti-Christian Pharisee into his chief messenger to the body of Christ. So it took a while for Jesus to give Paul all this information, but he is described in Scripture as a herald, apostle, and teacher of the nations in knowledge and truth. And when you depart from Paul, but like with this Athanasian Creed, Paul never mentioned anything about a mysterious trinity of persons, self-will, salvation, or eternal torment for anybody. Can you imagine eternal torment? Imagine you burnt your finger or a toe or something in your life and how painful that is. But what the Athanasian Creed promises is eternal torment in flame. And you're like, oh, my God. So it can only be enchantment that keeps people believing this. And so I'm searching out where the enchantment comes from. And you go back to Genesis and the serpent there and find out what serpent means in the original Hebrew. And it means cast a spell, enchanter. That's what the ancient serpent is in Hebrew, enchanter. Of course, he enchanted Eve. So now how did this enchantment from the serpent develop? Well, I got to stop and think a minute. I wrote all this down, but I'm moving so fast. I'm getting ahead of myself.
0: No, it's okay. Take your time. This is your time. Just sort it out as you see fit. That's why we're here.
1: Okay, well, eventually it gets to Athena, but in ancient Athens, they had these big sculptures that they dredged out of the sea there from like 320 BC, and on it is depicted a huge coiled serpent, like the one that's inside Athena's shield, a huge coiled serpent, and there's like three or four people worshiping that serpent. And it says, it inscribed on the sculpture, it says, to Zeus, the easily entreated one. And they're calling the serpent Zeus, okay? And it turns out that Zeus is the ancient serpent transfigured into a human image. So now we've established that Zeus is an enchanter because, and also there are images showing the ancient serpent being transfigured into Zeus through a figure called Cecrops, which has a top of a human that looks just like Zeus and the bottom of the serpent. And that appears before Heracles has reached his majority and can go out and fight. But it means the system hasn't fully developed. And so then, but finally, the serpent turns fully into Zeus, and the scripture talks about, it's in Revelation, I can't think of it offhand right now, but it says, talks about the ancient serpent called adversary and Satan. So here's the enchanter appears as Zeus. And out of Zeus comes Athena. And Athena comes out of the mind of Zeus. And this is the ancient poets, Hesiod and Homer, wrote about this, and they talked about Athena coming out of the mind of Zeus in a very powerful, earth-shaking way. And then there's many vase depictions that show her coming out fully armed for spiritual battle. So she becomes the wisdom of Satan and the power of Satan. So you don't see much about Zeus. Now, Zeus is identified as Satan by Jesus when he talks about the altar of Zeus in Pergamum being where the throne of Satan is. Okay, so now here Athena's coming out, and she is serpent. She's got a serpent inside her shield, in her Parthenon idol image. She has a serpents trimming her cloak. Sometimes she's just petting a serpent on the head. She's standing next to a tree. Looks like it's the ancient Garden of Eden with a serpent wrapped around the tree, and the serpent looks like it's telling her what to do. So Athena becomes the operative enchanter in the world, the operative enchanter of Satan. And what she attempts to do, there's no God involved with her. Her father is Zeus, Satan. There's no God involved, and what she tries to do
0: from every answer. But that's why we're here, to figure it out. And we will, as best we can. And we'll carry on with Robert Bowie Johnson Jr. right after this brief intermission. Thank you very much for being here tonight. We appreciate it more than you may know. Episode 2846. Thank you. Semi. It's true. If you want something to go away, quit buying it, quit feeding it. The flip side to that coin is, if you want something to grow, nourish it. People are getting tired of feeding the big tech monster, because what they get in return is shadow banning, overt banning, or suspension on social media. Big tech and its derivatives also try to financially soft kill. This is when someone wants to buy something, but they're prevented from doing it because their payment repeatedly fails. And of course, when the gateways do work, we pay for this convenience with fees. So, don't feed the monster. If you want or have ever wanted to join Caravan to Midnight by card or any other payment service and found you could not process your membership, just send a check or money order to CTM, P.O. 141288, Dallas, Texas 75214. Include a legibly written email, a phone number in case we need to reach you, and as soon as we see that info, your membership is activated, and you help turn the monster against itself.
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1: It is not worthwhile to try to keep history from repeating itself, for man's character will always make the preventing of the repetitions impossible. 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

0: Welcome to Hour 2 of Care and Midnight, DEFCON 1, and we are at war. That's Defense Condition 1, and here we are. We visit for the first time with Robert Bowie Johnson Jr. Robert, I have no idea that I can bring us back around. I've got a page and a half of notes here, and I still don't know how to bring us back around and pick up where we left off after that 9-minute break, but I'm going to say, hey, over to you, okay? Bring us up to speed and then take us into future. Unless, of course, we've lost him. In which case, we'll punt. Don't tell me. No. Sorry, folks. It was a pro joke that existed only in my own mind. It had to do with that. There you go. We're making progress. Excellent. All right. We've got a circuit. That's hopeful. Or I'm hopeful. That hurts you. Yeah, I was just thinking about all the expletives and pejoratives, you know, the fruit of my imagination, that I would direct the technical hierarchy. I don't really care what it is. I just want it to work. I don't really care what it takes. I just want it to work. Or I'll be very angry with you. Yeah. Well, I can take a moment to tell you, because a lot of people still haven't heard about it. And they have called, and I want to tell you, everybody is at $88. You order nuclear capsules or the legacy powder, which I'm like, I'll do the capsules when I'm in a rush and just grab four and hit the road. But everybody's at $88 now. Okay. All right. So just fill out the contact form there. 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Just switch me over to the $80 price, and it shall be done. Okay, and thank you. You've made it possible to deliver this product to a lot of people who really, really needed it. And it's good for you, and it's good to you. So get yourself some Nucleo Boost. All right, we have Robert back. Yes, I hear a noise, Robert. We got you back. Okay.
1: Yep.
0: All right. Now, what I was saying was, I have no idea how to bring us back to where we were. And then we suffered a 9-minute break. So I'm just going to let you take it away and bring us back and head on down the road together. Okay?
1: Okay. Well, I want to let your fantastic audience know is the apostasy. But I wanted to ask you, have you seen Jonathan Kahn talking about his new book, The Altar of Pergamon?
0: Yes, he was on just a few weeks ago.
1: Oh, okay. Well, he's a, he's a rabbi, and he has a lot, he's an expert on the Old Testament, and has a lot of great things to talk about, the connections to make. But he missed something on the altar of Pergamon, and I read his book, and he really missed something, because he never mentions any of the sculptures. And that's why they built the altar of Zeus there. There's 120 meters of sculptures. And what they're showing is ancestors in the way of Cain crushing the God-fearing sons of Noah. And the sculptors even put Noah, whom the Greeks called Nereus, the wet one, and Halios Geron, the salty old man, they put him looking as sad as can be, standing in one of the corners.
2: So that was a game of either spiritual or
1: approach the altar of Zeus at Pergamon. The main thing is Athena being crowned by Nike for being responsible for this tremendous victory. Okay?
0: Yeah.
1: And I think what Jonathan may have, and we talked about Athena being the power of Satan and the wisdom of Satan. And he talks about how the altar of Satan was moved to Berlin and then to St. Petersburg. And so catastrophic events followed Hitler, Stalin, and so forth. Well, there's something in Nashville, Tennessee that's here, and it's the Temple of Athena. Her Parthenon rebuilt with her 42-foot gold and ivory idol image inside. And she is the operative power of Zeus Satan. And if Jonathan Kahn's thinking is correct, that she's in the very heartland of America right now. But we visited it, and it's quite a sight to see, you know, to see a 42-foot tall gold and ivory image of a goddess. But let's see, I wanted to talk about Plato a little bit, yes, because there's a question of how did this enchantment, now we the serpent, Genesis serpent, the name in Hebrew means enchanter. The enchanter was the serpent enchanter was transfigured into an image of Zeus, who is the ancient serpent called adversary and Satan. And then Athena comes born out of Zeus's mind for spiritual battle, armed and full grown for spiritual battle. Now, how did the enchantment get to the Athanasian Creed with its riddle, taboo, and threat? Well, Athena, is the god of this eon who blinds the minds of unbelievers. And so she, Plato established his academy in an olive grove sacred to Athena. That's what I was trying to get at. And so Socrates and Plato worshipped Athena. In fact, they worshipped mainly, their chief gods were Zeus, Apollo, and Athena. Because Socrates, in fact, said that they were his lords and ancestors. So I researched Plato's philosophy. What is it? And people think, and Socrates, it's all about reasoning and logic. No, it's not. It's about elitism and enchantment. And Socrates is short for Soterocrates, which means mighty savior. And Plato's real name was Aristocles, meaning the glory of the best. And
0: the glory Socrates, of the what?
1: The best. The glory of the best. There's the elitism. And okay. He didn't rely on logic and reason, but as Socrates himself reveals in Plato's dialogues,

followers. And then, in fact, one church father from Alexandria, Clement, he said he was making Plato his partner in an effort to understand God. And of course, Plato was an idolater, a worshiper of Zeus, Apollo, and Athena. So things really got messed up there. And theology overcame scripture. And Paul has a solution to all that. It says in 8:6 of 1 Corinthians, for us there's one God, the Father, out of whom all is, and we for him, and one Lord Jesus Christ, through whom all is, and we through him. So the truth for today for members of the body of Christ comes from God the Father through Christ, and Christ commissioned Paul through Paul to us. It's very simple, spiritual chain of command. And if you lie outside that chain of command, philosophy lies outside that chain of command, theology, religious philosophy, lies outside that chain of command, and all things that Paul did not teach lie outside that chain of command. So it's real easy to see what's true and what's false. You just follow that chain of command there. And but you want to talk a little bit about eternal torment, and it's almost impossible to believe that Christendom believes that that is the case. And if endless torment is true, then the God of Christendom is infinitely more evil and monstrous than Hitler ever was. And that's because it's eternal punishment. So, Hitler punished some people for a while when it was horrible. But Christendom says that their God torments in flame forever and ever. We can't even imagine that. But the scriptures say, the scriptures contradict that absolutely. In 1 Timothy 2:4, Paul writes, God wills that all mankind be saved and come into a realization of the truth. Now, who can defy God's will? And that he is operating all according to the counsel of his will. Then Ephesians 1:11 says, God is the Savior of all mankind, especially of believers. Those who are believers have a special place in God's purpose, not an exclusive one. And at the end of the eons or the ages, the entire creation will be reconciled to God. And what a wonderful truth. And it's not somebody made up in philosophy. It's right in Paul's epistles. But I wanted to say to your listeners, we were talking about the Athanasian Creed, and there's a lot at EnchantressAthena.com, and one of the things is the Athanasian Creed itself and a little more information about it and Athena's association with it. So you should read it. It's what Christendom is based on, but very few people even know that. They go into the church and go, holy, holy, Lord God Almighty, God in three persons, blessed Trinity. Because I've been through that. And where's that come from? It didn't come from Paul. And it didn't come from Jesus. And it didn't come from God the Father. But and then there's a lot of information on the altar of Zeus at Pergamum at EnchantressAthena.com. And you can see Athena actually being the sculpture of her actually being crowned as the great one in the post-flood world, who was responsible for the triumph of the way of Cain over the God-fearing sons of Noah. Now, Noah himself is, as I mentioned earlier, Noah himself is, and you can see this too at EnchantressAthena.com. Noah is in the corner. They put him in the corner, and he looks so sad and forlorn, and he's forced to witness the utter rout of his God-believing offspring on the altar of Zeus in Pergamum, which is the altar of Satan. So I'm looking for what I want to go on.

0: lot of time coming up with what we were going to talk about tonight. And I don't know what's next.
1: Well, I'll tell you, this is really heady. I would just offer this much right here on your website. It says, many people think of Platonic philosophy as an objective search for truth or a way of developing understanding. That is definitely not the case. Platonic philosophy is a process of presenting one's soul to be charmed by the reigning philosophic authority. The spirits of Socrates and Plato are still very much with us, especially in the academic world, which has a profoundly negative effect on public education, the media, and government. And folks, just so you know, an enchantment can mean either a magical spell or the state of being under one, or maybe a feeling of fascination or delight, as in the enchantment of hearing beautiful music. So these words come through French from Latin, incantare, meaning to chant a spell over. So the original sense involving magic and spoken or sung words, the everyday sense became to charm or captivate. So calling something enchanting today usually expresses admiration without implying literal witchcraft. But this does not look good when you really get down to the true meanings of these things which have been written and the interpretation of these things. It seems to me, Robert, they're just all over the place. And it looks like it's, I would go so far as to say it looks like these misunderstandings have absolutely infected the Christian church. Now, straighten me up if I'm wrong here.
0: Oh, okay. Oh, no. All right. No. Absolutely. You're absolutely right. That's what Enchantress Athena is about. She has her spirit, which comes from Satan, has, and of course, she presents all these things like they're nice things, or these new doctrines that she has or whatever. But she is integrated into Christendom. She runs it. She's at the top of the pyramid. And under her are theologians and sectarian leaders. And there's no room for Paul. There's no room for him who met the glorified, risen Christ, the immortal Christ, on the road to Damascus, and who appeared to him as above the brightness of the noonday sun. He got his message from excuse me, the boss man, Jesus Christ himself, and these Platonic philosophers turned Christian theologians and all that, they're getting it out of their own minds and out of other sources. And Scripture says the word of God is pure. Don't add to it, don't take away from it, lest thou be found to be a liar. And but there's so much of this happening. But I want to approach another subject that a lot of people don't realize is that if you ask me if I believe the gospel, I would say no. Because gospel is a mistranslation of evangel. The original Greek word is evangel. And I searched out the meaning of gospel. And it goes back to the German, even you go back to the Old Norse, other languages. It's God's spell. It's the spell of God. It's, you know, and that's what Athena is presenting, the spell of God. And that's what Christendom promotes, the spell of God, the God spell. There is a mysterious trinity of persons you can't understand. You have to save yourself by your own free will choice. And if you don't do this right, you're going to be tortured forever. Wow. That's the spell of God, the God being Athena and her father being Satan. So if you look in the original Greek, the word for evangelist is something like evangelizo. The word for evangelize is evangelista. And then the word for evangel is like evangel something, you know, but they're all part of the same family. you know. So evangel should have been brought into English as evangel. But instead, the Platonic philosophers who were behind a lot of the translations of the King James Version, they made it gospel intentionally because they knew what was going on. They knew that they were interested in power over people and churches being built and getting all that. And Paul says in the book of Acts, I think chapter 16, God does not dwell in temples made by hands. And so, but that's what they seek to keep on doing. But we're you know, all right, you agree with me on that one, that the gospel, I mean, why change evangel to gospel unless you know what you're doing?
1: Right. And yes.
0: And the King James, what's his name? Henry VIII got rid of the Catholic Church and started the Anglican Church because they wouldn't give him a divorce. Okay. But the Anglican Church kept the Athanasian Creed, and all of the bishops and priests stayed except one. Okay. And then there was one of the translators wrote an introduction on the translation for the reader. I think his name was Miles Davis. Excuse me. And it's fairly long, and it doesn't appear in many of the editions. But in there, I searched it out, and in his revelation to the readers of the King James Version, this translator cited Augustine. He cited Augustine, who was to help develop the terrible doctrines of Christendom. He cited him 16 times, and he cited Paul only once.
1: Wow. This is really something, and it's such a heavy subject, and it's so important. And I must tell you that a lot of these things that you're saying tonight really are kind of putting a zap on my head here, because, well, Paul describes people failing to honor God, exchanging his glory for images, and exchanging the truth of God for a lie while worshiping created things. That's Romans 1, 21 through 25. So we've got some work to do. Let's get into it some more. We'll be right back.
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1: 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Most people sense it before they ever measure it. The hum, the pressure, the invisible noise of the modern world. Scripture tells us that wisdom begins with discernment, and discernment begins with paying attention. For decades, Norbert Heuser has focused on one question: how does a human body remain ordered in a world that grows increasingly disordered? His work is not guesswork. Norbert Heuser's electromagnetic harmonizing plates have been independently evaluated and certified by the BISA Institute of Austria, confirming measurable, real-world effects. From discrete harmonizing discs worn near the body to plates designed for your home or office to water structuring products that restore coherence at the most basic level, these are tools for people who understand that the unseen still governs the seen. That coin is, if you want something to grow, nourish it. People are getting tired of feeding the big tech monster, because what they get in return is shadow banning, overt banning, or suspension on social media. Big tech and its derivatives also try to financially soft kill. This is when someone wants to buy something, but they're prevented from doing it because their payment repeatedly fails. And of course, when the gateways do work, we pay for this convenience with fees. So, don't feed the monster. If you want or have ever wanted to join Caravan to Midnight by card or any other payment service and found you could not process your membership, just send a check or money order to CTM, P.O. 141288, Dallas, Texas 75214. Include a legibly written email, a phone number in case we need to reach you, and as soon as we see that info, your membership is activated, and you help turn the monster against itself.

0: 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Yeah, my eyes play a little trick on me, but I'm pretty sure that will not happen to you. So, Robert, where is Christendom and Christianity right now? I mean, just generally, it's probably impossible to say, well, I find it to be here, and just blurt out a paragraph and that's it. But it sure seems like people are trying to get to the truth while simultaneously we got a couple of groups in particular coming at Christianity pretty hard. You know, not to mention the atheists. I'd let them completely off the list.
1: I mean, the Muslims?
0: For starters, yeah.
1: Yeah. Yeah, there's a lot of it, but it's interesting that the Muslims really are against what Athena has built. I don't think that they, because if you're part of the body of Christ, usually, I don't think there's that many members of the body of Christ. I mean, I can't say that for sure, obviously. Because when you're part of the body of Christ, you don't, what the scriptures say is God chooses us in Christ way before we were born, before Adam and Eve were made. We're chosen in Christ, and that is in Ephesians 1, 4, 5, and 11. And that as on this earth, what happens is we happen upon our salvation. And it doesn't mean doing an altar call or something like that, but when you happen upon your salvation, it's a wonderful experience. If we could muster up the will to save ourselves, it's too unbelievable to think that that's possible. Because look at all the enchantment that has gone over people these days. Look at the enchantment of a woman who kills her own children, of these young people that believe in Marxism. And Marx was a big Athena fan. He said that the great ideas of humanity come out of genius's head, like Athena came out of the head of Zeus. So, Athena had an influence in the non-religious world too, to drive people away. But I wanted to just for a minute get back to the Council of Nicaea, which commonly called Nicaea. Nicaea, it means the city of pagan victory, because of the demons involved there. Constantine was a sun worshiper. He worshiped Apollo. He brought a sculpture of Apollo all the way from Athens, had its head taken off, and had his his head put there instead, saying, like, I am Apollo's representative on this earth. And it was he who decided what the doctrine would be at the Council of Nicaea. And he sided with Athanasius, whose name means Athena-like or Athena-like. And so you had a lot of demonic involvement at that council, Then the next thing you know, Christendom, instead of becoming just the body of Christ, the people meeting and so forth, became a power in the earth. And the next thing you have these huge cathedrals, and you have all these things that you must do and all these things that you must recite and so forth and so on. But I hope a lot of people will take a look at this book, because I have it. The PDF is available, and you get that right away. And the color of the book throughout is good in the book, but you know how a computer can make color look even sharper. And just looking at the book on the internet is just an experience. And there's a lot of ancient Greek art that people have never seen before. Like, how many people have seen Athena being born full grown out of the head of Zeus, fully armed for spiritual battle? And then there's so many other things. How many people have seen the they call them metopes? They're the 12 sculptures around the temple of Zeus at Olympia that describe all the triumphs of Heracles. How many people have seen them made back into the color, you know, made original again, so you can see what they look like at the time they were created? And it's great to see those colors. And there's so much information on the right over the Temple of Zeus at Olympia, and this is in the book. There's one square sculpture that shows Heracles or Nimrod pounding a three-bodied man to death, and that three-bodied man represents Noah's three sons. And then the sculpture next to it shows Athena calmly behind Heracles as he pushes away the heavens, and with them the god of the heavens, to receive the golden apples from his ancestor Atlas, who Atlas Lamech, the last Cainite king of the pre-flood world. I mean, these things are fantastic once you start looking at them. They're virtually unknown around the world because people don't see this connection, don't understand that that ancient Greek religious and vase art depicts the triumph of the way of Cain in the post-flood world, and it's a religion. But there's so much there, and there's so much about there's a lot about the altar of Pergamum, and I mentioned the fact that Noah is there. It's amazing. They knew who Noah was. That's who their battle was against in the post-flood world, and they succeeded. And for a while. And that's all I have to say about the Council of Nicaea. But again, but how many people have actually read the Athanasian Creed? It's right at AchantressAthena.com. It's right there. It's up in the corner. Athena's spell, boom, you can read it, and you can see how ridiculous it is and how it is just enchantment, pure enchantment and threats. Four times being threatened with hell in that in the Athanasian Creed. And people just don't know that's what they're believing. They're not believing Paul. They're not believing Christ. They're believing Athena. They're believing Zeus. They're believing Satan, and they don't know it. And I'd like to see. But see, now I have another book called, and this helped me understand what the truth really is, and to pair it off against what's false. And it's called what is it called? A Truer God, the Supreme Spirit of Light and Love in the Hebrew and Greek Scriptures. And using the concordant literal translation, and just go through there and explain a lot of things that are unknown, and like the fact about gospel being a mistranslation of evangel, and it means spell of God, and that God is there's five eons that are described in the original scripture. We're living in the present wicked eon, according to Galatians 1:4. And at next eon is the thousand-year reign of Christ, and it goes on to a final eon when there's new heavens and a new earth. But at the end of the eon, God, through Christ, reconciles all to himself. And Paul, several times in his writing, says, I'm showing you a way of transcendence, to rise above transcendence, and to see that God, people don't believe it, the scriptures teach that God created good and evil, and he plays them off against each other, and eventually it's just going to be one. It's going to be all good and all love. But in order to understand God's love, you have to have a counterforce. And in fact, Paul says that we're like a theater, you know, of men. And a theater has a protagonist and an antagonist. And that's, that's what we're living in. And Paul shows us a way of transcendence. We can rise above this and see it for what it is. And we can see Enchantress Athena's operation throughout apostate Christendom. And we can see all these other things and know that God's behind it. We can see, like, for example, one of the most sympathetic figures I see in Scripture is Judas. Somebody had to kill Jesus, and Satan entered into him. I don't think he would have done it if Satan had entered into him. And then when it came to him what he had done, he threw his money back to the Pharisees and hanged himself. So, but no sin is too great for the sacrifice of Christ on the cross. No sin. Everything. Satan will be reconciled to God. Judas will be reconciled to God, because this is all God's operation. He is responsible for everything. He's operating everything according to the counsel of his will. And it gives a sense of, to me, a sense of relief not to have to worry and try to make sure I get saved or anything. Well, I know that I've happened upon my salvation by the grace of God, because it's by grace through faith I've been saved, and it's not out of me. It's God's approach present, lest anyone should boast. For his achievement are we, being created in Christ Jesus for good works, which God makes ready beforehand, that we should be walking in them. And when you contrast that kind of writing of Paul, that kind of spiritual writing of Paul, with what apostate Christendom is teaching, with mysterious Trinity, self-will salvation, and eternal torment, does it ever look bad? It looks horrible. And when you realize God is the Savior of all mankind, he's not just reconciling all mankind, but his entire creation to himself. And that's going to happen, not right now, but we have a lot to go between now and then.
0: Yeah, but, I'm afraid so. Yeah.
1: Yeah, and
0: Robert, let me ask you something. Go ahead, I cut you off. What were you going to say? This will keep a second.
1: No, go ahead, please.
0: Well, we know that things have been put in and taken out of various versions of the Bible. I mean, you got the King James Version, the New King James Version, and you got the Berean Bible, and you got this one, you got that one. Where do we get the straight story? Is it even possible? How do we do it?
1: Okay, it's just go to concordant.org. They have been around for over 100 years. They started out translating the New Testament. And I think they finished that in like the late 30s and some of the books before. but they have a method to the translation where the King James didn't, and they don't have a bias. What all they're trying to do is match the English to the Greek consistently, and they do that. And there is a Greek-English concordance in the back of it, which is a treasure in itself, because you can look it up and you can find where the word soul appears. And I was talking about that earlier. And you can look up a gospel and see, you find out right away that it's not in the scriptures, that it's a mistranslation of evangel. And it's just fantastic. And it's so Paul's epistles being translated by the concordant method, you know, one English word for one Greek word. And there's more to it than that, but it's just, you know, that's how it is. One English word for one Greek word, you know, you're getting the straight deal. And it's there. The Concordant Publishing Concern is not a denomination. They are basically just a, you know, translating scriptures. That's what they do. And you can go on their website, because they have the Concordant Literal New Testament, the Concordant Literal Old Testament online right there, and you can check some of the scriptures for yourself, and you can see how they sound to you. At first, they sound so different because of the King James. Everybody's used to the King James, but to me, the King James is just full of so many mistranslations. And of course, the biggest one is translating four different Greek words as hell, when hell is the Norse goddess of the underworld and her father is Loki the trickster. Come on, boys, wake up when you're doing this translation. But they're doing it for a purpose, because they're institutional religion, and they're trying to maintain control of people. Whereas those in the body of Christ, the evangelists, pastors, and teachers in the body of Christ, a lot of times don't have a church. They don't, or a building, and they don't have a denomination, that's for sure. So please take a look at the Concordant Literal New Testament online, and I couldn't do without it, because it brings the Greek into English as accurately as possible in the New Testament, and the Hebrew into English as accurately as possible. And they tell you what ancient Greek manuscripts they're using. And they use the Sinaiticus, which is one of the best Greek manuscripts. And that was found in the Sinai Peninsula sometime in the middle of the 1800s. And the guy that found it was walking into a monastery, and he saw the friars, the monks, starting a fire with the scrolls that went back to like 300 AD. Can you imagine? I mean, it shows you the ignorance of religion. And so he went and stopped them. Said, hey, wait. And he found out that this was the Sinaitica manuscript, what they eventually called the Sinai manuscript. He took it to Russia, and then eventually the British Museum got it. And then there's two others, the Alexandrinus and the Vaticanus. They are the best manuscripts we have. The King James didn't have those manuscripts. So they relied on other English translations. And, of course, they were relying primarily on the Athanasian Creed and other demonic influences that were buzzing around them. So, and it makes all the difference in the world, having a concordant literal translation. It really does.
0: How could it not? Because, I had to look it up once upon a time. A concordance is it's an alphabetical index of words used in any book, showing where each word appears. So a Bible concordance lets you look up a word like faith or forgiveness or enchantment, as we talked about tonight, and find the verses containing it, usually with a short excerpt. But let me ask you this, Robert. What do you make of, what do you think of Strong's Concordance?
1: Well, I use it. That's Strong's Exhaustive Concordance of the King James Version. So you go back there, and that's where I use that to find out that the original meaning of the Genesis serpent was enchanter. Yeah, so I use Strong's. But if you use a concordant literal New Testament, you usually don't need all the information is right there in the book, usually. But always have Strong's for a backup. And I'm, okay. You can tell from talking to me that I'm not trying to promote a certain religious point of view. I'm saying, look, we want the scriptures in their purest form, translated into English in their most accurate form, and that way we're getting the pure word of God as pure as possible. Whereas with all these other translations, you just don't know. You don't know. But I hope you get the concordant literal New Testament. At least a concordant literal New Testament. I don't have the entire Old Testament because it's an online. But again, their concordant Greek text is a fantastic treasure. You can find out all kind of interesting things just by looking up a word, and it takes you right back there and tells you everywhere it appears. I was telling you about the word soul. You go back there and you look at it, and you see that soul is mistranslated almost half the time. Out of 107 occurrences in the original Greek, it's mistranslated 50 times. So you don't want that. And that happens with a lot. And then evangel is mistranslated gospel. So, Paul brought the evangel of the grace of God, the good news of the grace of God to the nations of the body of Christ. He did not bring the gospel. He didn't bring a spell of God like the Athanasian Creed over top of Christendom brings to everybody in Christendom and anybody else they can suck into that organization.
0: This is amazing. I mean, talk about needing an adjustable headband. My head is swelling. I got to loosen it a little bit. I appreciate your spending all this time with us tonight. I hear the music. We got to go pretty soon. But EnchantressAthena.com, SolvingLight.com, and GenesisInGreekArt.com are his websites. It's all in Guest Media. I thank you so much for coming on the program tonight. We must do this again. Sooner than later.
1: I hope so. Thank you so much, John. It's been a real pleasure, and thank you for putting up with my hemming and hawing.
0: No, it's quite all right. Thank you very much, and God bless you.
1: God bless you.
0: Thank you.
1: Thank you.
0: A once-in-a-lifetime event is going to occur in just a few hours. It's called Tomorrow. Make the most of it. You never know when it's your last one. The signal continues. God bless you, everyone, and good night.

0: It's true. If you want something to go away, quit buying it, quit feeding it. The flip side to that point is, if you want something to grow, nourish it. People are getting tired of feeding the big tech monster, because what they get in return is shadow banning, overt banning, or suspension on social media. Big tech and its derivatives also try to financially soft kill. Then someone wants to buy something, but they're prevented from doing it because their payment repeatedly fails. Of course, when the gateways do work, we pay for this convenience with fees. So, don't feed the monster. If you want or have ever wanted to join Caravan to Midnight by card or any other payment service and found you could not process your membership, just send a check or money order to CTM, P.O. 141288, Dallas, Texas 75214. Include a legibly written email, phone number in case we need to reach you, and as soon as we see that info, your membership is activated, and you help turn the monster against itself.
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3: We are minimizing who God is, because I think he can do better than what mankind's managing to do right now. We've become a very, very violent, awful creation, and I just don't think this is the best he can do.
4: Yeah, this the planet is in a place of absolute turmoil, but of course, you know, the biblical prophetic narrative tells us all this. It speaks of lawlessness in the last days. There's a whole punch list, which I won't get into. But, you know, men will be lovers of themselves, boasters, proud. I mean, there's a whole list of things. Disrespectful for parents. Everything at that list was written 2,000 years ago. We're living it. All one needs to do is look at the 6 o'clock news. But this is the $64,000 question, which, you know, and Richard Shaw, my good friend and the co-producer of the Watcher series, and I used to go back and forth about this all the time. He held your position that, you know, that if these are, if the universe is so big and God is, you know, there's other people out there. And my position is this: what if it's holographic? What if this is all there is and we're in some kind of a holograph deal? And what if we're it? You know what I'm saying? And it's like, at that point, it's like, yeah.
3: You can make yourself go crazy.
4: Yeah.
3: We'll never know the answer to that one.
4: Of course not. We won't know. You know, what got you into this, you know, the whole ufology? What was, obviously you had some experience way back, which drew you in, just like I did. So what happened?
3: Okay. Long before the website was ever started, I lived in Cocoa Beach, between Patrick Air Force Base and the Space Center. So I saw the launches. I also saw UFOs that you could see out over the ocean.
4: Wow.
3: Also got to meet some of the people who worked for NASA, including Clark McClellan. He is the one who saw the tall alien on the space, what do you call it?
4: Space station?
3: The space station, yeah. And so I talked to these people who have seen things, and that really began to get my interest.
4: And then you started the website.
3: No, the website was many years later. That was back in the 80s. I started doing research and actually started lecturing about UFOs around Florida, and I traveled all over the state talking about that. But that was back in the 80s, and the website was started in 2008.
4: Okay.
3: And that was inspired because of, you know, so many sightings over cashiers.
4: Now, Kat, I want you to describe what Cashiers is, because, you know, skyshipsovercashiers.com, skyshipsovercashiers.com. So, you know what Cashiers is. I've been there once. I kind of know what it is. But describe it and why you named the site the way you named it.
3: Well, the way the site has developed, I probably wouldn't have chosen that name. But at the time we got started, we were focused on Cashiers. And it's a mountaintop community that's very busy in the summertime when all the flatlanders want to cool off. and it becomes a quiet place in the wintertime. It's not a big place, and it is near a mountain called Whiteside Mountain. We figured that maybe that mountain is a like an omni for the UFOs because it's made of granite and crystal. And as you know, crystal is to this day used in computers and watches and electronics. And so we guessed that maybe that is like an omni for them to come in on.
4: Wow, interesting. And so had you, tell us about some of the sightings that you yourself have seen.
3: Mine are not as dramatic as the ones I've reported on. I've just seen the lips in the sky and nothing real dramatic. But I certainly have talked to people and seen the photos of from those people that are astronomical. I think it's very important for everybody to be able to have a chance to find things on their own. And I periodically check on a NASA SOHO photo site, and it shows big objects around the moon. And these are huge objects.
4: Huge objects, right.
3: Bigger than, much, much bigger than Jupiter. Anyhow, specifically on July 17th, this big, huge one appeared in the SOHO camera. And I just checked it before your show, and it's still there. Now, that's very unusual. That's I don't know how many days that would be now, but at the time I posted the story, it had been up for a little over 2 weeks, and it's still there.
4: Wow.
3: We were very fortunate that a number of years ago, a man from the Netherlands contacted us, and he had taken NASA SOHO photos, and he had used his computer to get rid of the debris and the interference. And the images are just phenomenal. If you go to Global Links, I think his pictures are all from 2013 and 2014, and you can just scroll through and see how big and how detailed and how the shapes are so much different than what we would ever expect.
4: Yeah, I mean, these are, I've seen some of what you're talking about. These are structures. I mean, this isn't some Photoshopped anomaly or, you know, something that like looks like something, but it isn't. These are structures. They're very detailed.
3: Right. And so again, go to the 2013 and 2014 sections and just scroll through it. They'll jump out at you.
4: Wow. So let me ask you something. We're rapidly moving up in the 2020 here. It's going to be here before we know it. We've seen ongoing disclosure, like I mentioned on Tucker Carlson, and it continues. What do you think 2020 holds for us? Just speculate.
3: More of the same. I mean, the governments around the world are being forced to bring out this information. The public is hungry for it, and they're pushing for it. We're just going to learn more and more and more, and more things are going to be revealed.
4: What do you think about the people going to Area 51? I've been there about 3 or 4 times.
3: It's stupid.
4: Yeah.
3: I think it's stupid.
4: And why is that?
3: Well, they have been so defensive of that piece of property, even when just one person comes up, something will prevent that from happening. And I don't think they would be beyond shooting somebody if they violated the no trespass laws.
4: Yeah, I think, and the other thing what people don't get, in order to get there, there's only one road in and out. It's basically a 2-lane highway. That's it. I mean, good luck. That's all they got to do. So it's, I understand the thinking because it's like, wait a minute, if a couple of million people, they can't kill everybody, right? But they're going to kill somebody. But if a couple of million people do that, we'd find out what's down there. And I think that would be fascinating. So on one hand, I wish it would happen.
3: We have a story by a man who designed the security system for Area 51. He also did security for Air Force One. And I'll try to tell this quickly. He went to Tonopah, where a number of these people were having a report or a meeting, and this plane pulled up right to the door. And this man dressed in very upscale European dress got off, went in, listened to all the reports, made a few comments, and when he did, he spoke in high German, got back in the plane, and disappeared.
4: Whoa.
3: And the man that we interviewed, he has concluded that the Nazis have not died. They've just kind of gone undercover, and they're very much involved in what we do.
4: You know,
3: he was He was not happy when he learned that.
4: Yeah, that.
3: He also died mysteriously.
4: There you go.
3: Thanks, was, you know.
4: Yeah, you get too close, and you know. Let's put it this way: you can't bring up thousands of German scientists and intelligence officers in Operation Paperclip into our country. Many of them are bona fide occultists and expect everything to be hunky dory because it's not going to be hunky dory. So, look, I agree with you. We're down to our pretty much of our time. Close us out. What's next for you? What's on your calendar?
3: Well, I just came back from the Alien Expo in Knoxville. It was this past weekend. And I was so happy that they have had that. That was the first one in Tennessee, one of the few on this part of the country. Almost everything happens on the West Coast. And so when these kind of things start moving to this part of the country, apparently that is indicative of great changes coming.
4: Fantastic. Well, Mary, thank you again for coming on the record. Really appreciate it. It's Skyships, www.skyshipsovercashiers.com. 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And there's a ton of information there. Thank you for what you do. Really appreciate it. Thank you. Thank you so much. Folks, that's all the time we have for. You've been listening to Acceleration Radio right here on KGRA and on the internet on YouTube. We also are on Vimeo, L.A. Marzulli. Thanks for watching. Remember, we'll see you on the air or in the air.
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9: It was built upon monolithic stones, which though it was originally a Nephilim stronghold.
4: So what we're seeing that little stick figure.
10: From the table was actually levitating by itself.
11: Sites are Nephilim architecture, have anything to do with fallen angels, and of course that means demonic activity.
12: And something hits me right on my belt, knocks the breath out of me.

0: said. Well, the guy on the radio, in that case, it's you at this point, me and Joe, what we're telling people is this. This is playing out exactly as it's scripted. And for most of you probably who, I think everybody maybe should have a grasp of a comic book. So a comic book, when you put it into a movie form, is a storyboard. A storyboard has your key scenes, you know, and there's a difference between a storyboard and a shooting board where every single shot is scripted, you know. But the point is not only scripted but illustrated. But what we have in the Word of God is such a play-by-play series of events detailed out for us that will be taking place for those of us on earth. And I'm telling you, Doug, I said this, and people say, why do you put your little SQ notes on the articles? I say, because I want to make sure everyone understands that I'm separating my thoughts and adding my thoughts. And by the way, I guess if it's my website, it's an editorial comment.
1: Right.
0: But the deal is that, you know, we're right there. Because it says, and I want to read this. This is really important, okay? And I think people have better get used to this place of being challenged by all the events taking place to before them, okay? In essence, we're being told that a world ruler is going to come on the scenes. We're told that he's going to make war against Christians. He will have a profane ability to speak and captivate those who listen to him. He will work apparent miracles, including making an image of himself which appears to be alive and calling down fire from heaven to destroy his enemies. This beast can be identified by its number, which is also a number associated with a man, 666. Now, it's important that people understand that there have been figures throughout history that had the spirit of Antichrist, but there's a difference between the spirit. Now, people will argue with me, oh, it's not, you know, it's just a system. It's a Roman Catholic Church. Wrong, wrong, wrong. You don't have two witnesses who are able to prophesy for 42 months, 3.5 years, and call fire down from heaven and perform all the miracles that Moses, Elijah, and Elisha performed on earth at the same time the Antichrist. Notice this. There will be the counterfeit. There will be the real. God is, you know, the multitude, multitudes in the valley of decision, for the day of the Lord is at hand. Boy, I've never said this before. The interesting thing is look at how plain God's going to make it, Doug. You know, sometimes we shake our heads and, you know, some of us are dense. I happen to be in that. I go, Lord, you got to make it so easy that if I trip over it 3 times, I don't deny it. The point being is at the same time the Antichrist is here, the two witnesses. Now, how can two witnesses die in the street of Jerusalem, the streets of Jerusalem? You know, their bodies lie there, and all of a sudden a voice from heaven says, come up hither. That's not talking about a church age versus a prophetic age. All these people that got charts, graphs, bulletin boards, flannel graphs, those computer, what are those things called, PowerPoints, you know? Well, I got news for you. In the days that the two witnesses show up, the power is going to be in the point, and there's going to be two warring factions on earth. This isn't lollipop land. This is reality. So the idea that, you know, that any minute now we're out of here, we're not out of here until this battle plays out. And it's fascinating to me that we're right, how do I say this? Only God knows his time frame, but everything that we used to speak about 20 to 25 years ago, with the exception of the Antichrist physically, you know, getting ready to go to battle in Armageddon in the plains of Megiddo, are in play right now. And now I find it interesting, you'll appreciate this without any names, even some of the top evangelists that basically thought all prophecy was guessing how much money you had in your pocket that they could shake you down for and give you you just give me $777 and God will give you 777 miracles and a pair of white recap tires, you know. Well, the tires are probably to get that their whole giving program rolling. Or, you know, and the idea is that's what the world's seen. So as the devil deceived so much of what used to be Christendom, now the real proof is in the pudding. The idea is that it is a question of power. The Bible says to those who receive Jesus, Jesus gives the power to become the sons of God. It is not just intellectual assent. We can intellectually say, God, I'm a sinner, but we have to repent and heartfelt repentance. The Spirit of God, we say, God, I'm a sinner, but we have to repent and heartfelt repentance. The Spirit of God, no man comes unto the Father except

0: scoffers, the scorners, the ridiculers, you know, the character assassins, the physical assassins, the death, hell in the grave people that, you know, they're already occupying that position in eternity, even though they're not there yet, the super potential. The idea is that we're all now watching events that there is no classic way to define. If the press has to go to Armageddon, if the press has to use biblical, if the press has to use, I'm talking non-Christian, has to use end of days, end of the world, and Pope's talking about the last Christmas, everybody, the Bishop of the Russian Orthodox Church said this is it, the Grand Muftis are saying this is it, the rabbis, of the most learned rabbis are saying this, and what's cool, isn't it cool? God's telling his kids who don't have the degrees, don't have the suits, don't have the robes, don't have the gold, don't have the censors, but they got the real thing. Get ready, kids. I'm coming. And before I come, I'm going to empower you so that they that know their God shall be strong and do exploits. God is going to do what only God can do. And all he asks of his people, Doug, is to simply not willingly go quietly into the night, holding their peace, holding their tongue, hoping somehow they'll escape all this stuff, and never even knowing what it meant to get in, into a battle. It's kind of like someone telling you, or telling me, or telling Pastor Langford, or telling Tom Horn, you know, well, you guys should just have tougher skin, as they sign it anonymous, as they criticize, as they ridicule, as they scorn, and then you track them, and it's a spoofed email site. Not all the time, but a lot of time. So where are we at? We are at in the final Reich. We are at the time when all the greatest villains of history, the demons that inhabited them, the fallen angels that fathered the very giants that the demons came from, they want their issue, if you will, their children back. So the demon, which is the disembodied spirit of the giants. Now, can you imagine how this sounds to somebody that doesn't know Genesis 6? They're going, these guys are crazy. But they want their family back. That, and, you know, I remember this on your show. I remember talking about this and on the shows I used to do. The Human Genome Project was nothing about the human genome. They had that nailed a long time ago. It was searching for the Nephilim. I want to make one, the genes of the fallen angels. I want to make one thing clear. Invariably, people will say, well, if you have Rh negative blood, you're a Nephilim. Not true. There are other genetic markers, and it has nothing to do with Rh-negative blood. I can't explain all of Rh-negative blood, but the giants were always known, and their fallen seed was always known by six fingers, six toes, and double sets of teeth. They were also had a unique genetic marker that has never been linked to Rh-negative. So I'm saying that for the Rh-negative people that are listening to somebody say, if you're Rh-negative blood, your father was a fallen angel. Not true, okay? Can I just say that any stronger, Doug? Not true.
1: No, I think that's pretty clear. And you know, it's amazing, Steve. Anyone can say something and it becomes contaminated by one's own additions or skewing. You can't be any clearer, but I can guarantee you one thing, Steve. Somebody out there is going to skew it and twist it to make it sound or to make others believe that, you know, it's heretical. Okay, but it's not. So yeah, you're very clear, but that doesn't preclude others from confusing and conflating the issue. Sadly.
0: No. So let's go through any questions you might have, because again, here's the thing, Doug. As you read the book, and because you did read it, thank you for being an interviewer that read it. The things that pop out that are so striking. What was, if you will, that aha moment? Because, ladies and gentlemen, I want to share this with you. I'm just not here to say, you know, buy this book. What I'm here to say is this. You need to understand that the headlines have already been written. You need to understand that the people who want Hitler brought back on the scene, you need to understand everything Tom Horn has warned you about the Vatican and the alien savior. You have to understand now, please, it is a matter of eternal destiny. You have to understand it's in play. It's in play. And that's why this book is so critical. I think, Doug, is it an understatement to say

0: think I've tied it pretty much all together as well as you could do in 520 pages without going 1,040 pages.
1: Yeah, I don't think there's a wasted word in this book. I'll tell you, I guess I can, we can do this kind of like a shotgun approach because I've got numerous questions.
0: Sure.
1: And folks watching this on video, just so you know, this notebook right here is full of notes, from Steve Quayle's book. The backdrop, my studies before Steve Quayle's book was this book by Lavenda, and this one by Lavenda, and also the Black Awakening by Russ Dizdar, and there were a few other books in there as well. So to take it back to now the book we're talking about, and I'm going to raise this up while you can see it on your screen right there, ladies and gentlemen, Empire Beneath the Ice. My opening question here, Steve, is there is so much right now, so much attention on CERN, so much about the opening of portals and extra dimensions and scientists messing around with in areas that they shouldn't be messing around in, okay? In the goddess small g Shiva engaging in this dance in front of CERN. How does that relate to the Nazi agenda, and or how does the Nazi agenda relate to CERN today? What are they trying to do?
0: Real simply, the Nazis were able, by an active Stargate, to embrace the technology of what came through the gate. It wasn't just spiritual entities. They also sent people through the gate. The idea of a Stargate, and ask yourself this, what, do you really think these guys care about the God particle? Absolutely not. What they're trying to do is become as God, and that's what the Nazis knew too. The Nazis knew, and for the record, you're gonna love this, Doug, the actual design of the first Stargate was given to them by one of those entities that was, actually dictating, if you will, the Encyclopedia of Hell to them, okay? So what CERN is CERN is the, if you will, their big gun to take down the very last barriers that God had placed in His mercy and love for us to keep those entities out of our dimension. What CERN is going to do is bust through that. It's like the master lock on a vault. You can have multiple locks on each locking bolt, but when you get the master to sync up, they all open up. And we're not just talking about one Stargate. We're talking about, you know, literally thousands of Stargates. So what this is it is a war. How do I say it? It is a weapon of war against the living God of the universe to basically believe, and they believe this, so you've got to understand, we know it isn't true, but they believe that it's true, that they will be able to make war on God and win. Now, my answer to them is real simply, guys, you built this thing out of magnets. Who created the elements you made out of it? And oh, by the way, the steel over there, the electrical conduit. Oh yeah, and by the way, the power, everything that you've got that you're running to make war against God. Did you guys create all this ex nihilo, Latin out of nothing, or ex nihilo? The point being is that, Doug, my answer to that is CERN is, if you will, the big gun. This is Lucifer's big gun, and with it, he hopes to every, if you will, and I don't know, interdimensional, interstellar, probably more interdimensional, but all of the, if you will, containment mechanisms for evil, when they finally breach whatever threshold level of power is, I think the last one is, what, 40 trillion electron volts, when they get up to a certain number, that's when literally, woe unto you inhabitants of earth, for the devil has come down. There comes a time, and it's coming very soon. And all we're seeing right now is the, like a volcano that's brewing. And the volcano that's brewing isn't in Yellowstone Park. It's basically a supernatural, and the sparks are already beginning to fall. I hope I've answered that.
1: Yeah, and I think to kind of give your voice a rest here a little bit, you know, I do think what we're, yes, you answered it tremendously and from a number of different angles. And I think that people have to really have to understand, that CERN did not just pop up, without a background, and the background goes back into the technology, not just of the Nazis, but you know, prior to that. But yes, I mean, there's an integral, important relationship between CERN and Nazi technology and such that, well, you know, you do well in explaining it in your book. The other thing, Steve, somewhat, well, not really related to CERN, but certainly of interest, and you spend a lot of time talking, or a lot of pages talking about this, and I think that this is important because we are all going to be faced with multiple deceptions. And when I say multiple deceptions, one of the biggest deceptions, I believe, is this UFO deception. And isn't it interesting that it was really in earnest with Roswell post-World War II, after the Nazi scientists had arrived in America, that we saw, you know, this Roswell crash and all of a sudden this huge influx of UFO activity. And I know you really painstakingly structure the UFOs, Nazi technology, and cultural, well, not cultural, but contemporaneous headlines, and really make some important links at the time, to the times, to the headlines, you know. How much of what we're, and I'll just preface it more by saying, I believe that many people will be deceived by the fact that UFOs are going to come and it's going to be alien technology. By alien, I'm not talking about about MS-13. I'm talking about the perception of, you know, Mars men or moon men or whatever, the alien gods, small g. What role did, and maybe this is too big of a question, and you can hone it down to your will, but the UFOs that we're seeing today, did they not have their current contemporary roots in Nazi space or Nazi technology, as you had mentioned earlier? But I mean, if you want to hone that down a little bit more, that we're seeing, and will this be part of the deception?
0: Yes, Doug, and it already is part of the deception. Yes, from this context. Remember what I said a moment ago about the Stargates? Yeah. The technology that exists, and I've said this, and I don't know that this is exactly as accurate as I can say it, but to give an idea, there are all different categories of principalities, powers, you know, the Bible talks about in Ephesians 6, spiritual wickedness in heavenly places, and there are orders, there are archangels, there are archons, there are absolutely thrones and dominions, there are cherubs. By the way, you know, again, you can say, is Satan a fallen angel or a cherub? He appears to be a cherub, which is even higher than the angels, okay? But as an archangel, then, I mean, you can go on and on. But what I am just simply trying to say is this, that the technology is both extra-dimensional, okay, and back-engineered extraterrestrial. There's an interesting scripture. People go there in Obadiah. People argue with this, but they cannot explain the argument when God says, though you set your nest amongst the stars, yet will I bring thee down. Because of the ancient Vedas that are, mentioned in Sanskrit, written in Sanskrit from ancient India, it appears that there were those who had the ability, and I'm talking 4000 BC to put this into perspective, to leave the planet. The question I always get asked, and I think it's a great question, I just don't have a definitive answer, were there certain really evil spiritual entities that were able to build, if you could use the word, their interplanetary ark to avoid the judgment of the flood, or their interdimensional ark to avoid the ramifications of the flood. And based on what I know of Mars, and I know quite a bit about Mars simply because I had a unique briefing, let's say, from someone, and then someone else who's been in, believe it or not, what they call the jump room. And if you understand that even Elon Musk's on there, I can't disconnect my call forwarding, that they just don't get the fact that we have already been there And we've already done that, just like the former head of Skunk Works said. And I've had generals tell me that, look, we go intergalactic now. We don't even, you know, we don't use standard propulsion. We don't even use, propulsion as you know it. We basically jump space. We usually use wormholes. And I said to him, kind of being a wise guy, I said, well, obviously there's no shortage of black holes in the American thinking population, but, you know, he didn't think that was funny. I thought that was hilarious, but he didn't think that was funny.
1: Yeah, I kind of
0: so
1: like
0: I hope
1: that.
0: I'm answering your question.
1: Yeah.
0: Doug, I believe that we're dealing with both. We're dealing with reverse-engineered, extra-dimensional, okay, beings and transportation, as well as reverse-engineered ancient technology.
1: Right, and that's so important to understand. And although there's a distinction with a difference built in there, it's nonetheless important to understand the totality of what you're referring to, and the intricacies of the deception based on what you said. So yeah, I think you did well in answering that question. The other, the secret societies, and this is. This has always interested me, and this was one of the holes that I had in my research. That it was kind of all over the place, but you connected it. I mean, the secret societies of yesterday and today have been energized, have been influenced, have been directed and massaged and pushed and forwarded through the Nazi ideology, the Nazi occult. While Nazism was, at least in my research, was a result in part of the occult has been equally influenced by the Nazi ideology, and that's especially true today. I'm just wondering,
0: Doug. I would say it's the other way around. Okay, you cannot separate Nazi ideology. The Nazis. Listen, Hitler, in one of his memoirs, even talked about walking down the streets of Munich. I think it was in the late 20s. Okay, maybe early 30s. Basically, even making the statement that the Prince of Darkness had entered into him. Okay, there have always been kings and kingdoms. There have always been ruthless kings. But the difference was that this had a basis unlike any other. This had a contempt for human life. This had an egalitarian, desire to become gods, with the lying spirits promising Hitler and the Third Reich that they would be like gods. You cannot separate it. The Nazi high command, with one or two exceptions, was totally involved in the occult. You could not become a member of the SS, the Black Sun, and you could not become promoted unless you basically... Now, if I said to you, who is the most pronounced hater of mankind in the universe that definitely wants not only racial purity but racial destruction, you'd have to say Satan.
1: Right.
0: So when you have something that's that noble a task, he's not going to leave it up to any of his underlings. He's going to get involved in it personally. Just like when Jesus was tempted, it wasn't, you know, demon A, demon B, or demon C, or fallen angel G-H-I, you know. The bottom right. line is, whatever those names might be, it was Satan himself, okay? So what you're talking about in the book of Revelation as we enter this time period is the most evil, and I like this word, infestated appearance, if you will, or presence, an infestated presence in that which becomes the Antichrist, you know?
1: Right.
0: In other words, Satan's not going to leave it up to anybody but himself. And that's when the scripture says, woe unto you inhabitants of the earth, woe. Can I tell you something? You don't have to be a Bible scholar and understand the importance of that word woe, you know? That is a bad word.
1: Yeah.
0: Especially
1: if
0: you're a sheeple. Yep.
1: Yeah, you better pay attention when it says "whoa." Yeah, what follows is pretty important. I get that. Off script here. Well, there's no script, but somewhat off topic is it fascinated me as well. And by the way, speaking to what you spoke about, I didn't mean to separate that. What I meant was it's on both sides of both sides of the equation. But that's fine. What I was kind of what my takeaway from this book is, of course, the Nazi occult is here. Its influence. I mean, it's widespread. It's your word, infestation. I think that's a good word. To what extent, in your opinion, Steve? Because Obama, the Pergamon thing structure that he appeared in front of, or
2: the altar,
1: yeah,
2: Pergamon,
1: that thing, yeah. I mean, obviously they had to know. Obama and his handlers had to know what they were setting up, right? I mean, when Obama
0: absolutely. I mean, come on, you guys. It's what does the Bible call it calls it the seat of Satan, Pergamos.
1: Right. Right. I guess what I was kind of curious about, aside from the obvious, what was the more subtle message being sent?
0: Well, I don't think it's subtle at all, Doug. I think it's the Prince of Darkness has assumed his throne. Now, the argument, is he the Antichrist? Is he the forerunner to the Antichrist? Because, again, what's interesting is that those who trip all over themselves to basically try and excuse what is George Stephanopoulos, okay?
1: Yeah.
0: Step all over himself. Yeah, my attempt at humor late. The bottom line is that this is so. Do you know what obviously is on the freeze of that is the War of the Giants. Okay, I mean that was part of that too. So the ancient, if you will, the ancient fulfillment of prophecy that was not lost on the world of the occult. Okay. That was a declaration. Now, I'll tell you one other thing. Look this up, ladies and gentlemen, and may God grant you wisdom. Seriously, and may He grant us all wisdom to follow this. Obama, when he ascended his throne, let's just call it his Pergamos throne, he basically had in his pocket an idol called Hanuman,
1: right.
0: H-A-N-U-M-A-N. When he was inaugurated president the first time, the Indians from the Indian government brought him a Hanuman statue that was made out of solid gold. Hanuman is the man god, the monkey god, that transcends heaven and earth.
1: Mm-hmm.
0: Does that maybe put things into perspective?
1: Yeah, it does. And I think people really need to really follow that through. And understand exactly what that means and the implications from that. You're absolutely right, Steve. Okay.
0: So I hope here's what I'm trying to say. You can't, wasn't there a country western song, who are you going to believe, something or your lion eyes?
1: Exactly.
0: Well, and I don't know the words of it, but the point, I think Bill Clinton had a presidency based on that. What are you going to be, the truth or the lion media, right? The point is that your own eyes and the truth are the lying media and their lies. Herein is wisdom. None of us have the discernment necessary to make it with what's coming down, but God will never leave us or forsake us. If it weren't for that scripture, Doug, I think I seriously would just hold my breath and go to be with Jesus. Now, I'm not talking about committing suicide. I'm just talking about, and I want to make that clear, I'm just meaning some days you just say, Lord, I just want to go. I want to go. Take me home.
1: I know. Yeah.
0: And I know you've suffered from migraines to the point where an ice pick would be a welcome, and I'm talking to your temple, from my hand. There's no veiled anything here, but the pressure is so great, you just wish, honestly, you could let it go at any price, And so the point that I'm trying to make in this is that we are so at this intersection of history, prophecy, and what's playing out, flat out happening before our eyes, that very soon all those books and all those charts are going to be useless, but they're going to be rewritten and re-edited by the events of the day.
1: Exactly, Steve. Yeah.
0: So if you take everything in context, you take Hanuman that stands between, and I want people to look that up so they know what I'm talking about. Just go into a search engine and put Obama plus and Hanuman, H-A-N-U-M-A-N. The idea is simply this, that there is another world entity that speaks through that man, okay?
1: Yes.
0: Secret Service guys have come out, the people who have been in the White House during some of the occult ceremonies, you know, all the stuff that's going on. Look, here's the deal. The idea, and I'm not saying anything that he hasn't said, go look it up. He carries a Hanuman charm in his pocket. What's the purpose of a charm, Doug?
1: Well, it's the power, belief, it's a,
0: yes.
1: What, the power,
0: I
1: for
0: mean,
1: power.
0: Right. It's to summon the power that the charm represents.
1: Right.
0: Okay? And see, you know, I mean, it's kind of like when a vampire won't come out with a cross and holy water. Well, a cross and holy water, you know, and I'm not making fun of anything, okay? But at the name of Jesus spoken in authority, that's one of the signs that Jesus said would follow them that believe. And like I told John Kyle, God bless him, I said, John, I don't think people are knocking on your door to line up to get you to teach them how to move in the area of deliverance. They're lining up at your door to receive deliverance, you know?
1: True.
0: So yeah. Here's the deal. Jesus said, if I cast out demons by the finger of God, that means the kingdom of God has come to you this day. And everybody says, I didn't sign up for that. Then you better question your entrance into the kingdom.
1: Amen. And you know, folks, we're so blessed to have Steve Quayle here and talking about the Empire Beneath the Ice and knowing that, you know, at the end of the day, our salvation is through Jesus Christ. But I've got one last question here because we're at the close of the show. It's not in the book, Steve. Not in the book, but I just you and I talking. Let me ask you this question. You look at the fertile ground that gave rise to Adolf Hitler in pre-war Germany in the 1930s. And Hitler said all of the right things. He was not politically correct. He was stirring up a population. Do you see any parallels? And forgive me, I'm not trying to make any implications, but do you see any parallels between Hitler and Trump or the fertile ground that's producing?
0: Hitler and Trump? No, well, because I'll tell you what, I see more parallels between the entity. To say there are parallels to Trump, can I tell you something? The only ones that are making those claims are the left media, you know?
1: Right,
0: and, right. And when I say that, absolutely none. I see every parallel to what Hitlery is saying, you know?
1: Exactly.
0: I see
1: okay.
0: every parallel.
1: Yeah.
0: I see every parallel to people who are calling for Trump's execution.
1: Right.
0: Good bloody night, ladies and gentlemen. That's a hate crime. Oh, yeah, well, it doesn't apply to rich white guys, huh? Here's the thing. A house divided against itself cannot stand. Doug, I remember going on talk radio, blah, blah, blah, 25 years ago and making a statement. I said, you're already seeing the seeds of America's destruction when they put in Afro-Americans, Mexican-Americans, Italian-Americans.
1: Yep. Yep.
0: Modifiers, okay?
1: That's right.
0: There you are watching the seed of destruction for the homogeneity and the uniqueness of America's experiment. Yeah, do you really believe listening to Jesse Jackson or Al Sharpton saying that white people, only white people can be racist? Hello? You see, this is the way the left works. It redefines the word and redefines the argument. By the way, I don't use illegal immigrants anymore. I got a new word. You want it? Invasionists,
1: sure.
0: Okay? The invasionists. Invasionists, because that's what they are. You know, it's fascinating, is it not, that we are seeing borders, language, culture destroyed on a daily basis. We're seeing, I don't know if you guys knew this, but Black Lives Matter had shut down, the Mall of America, and the people
1: yes.
0: in the Mall of America were told to shelter in the stores. Did you see that?
1: I saw headlines reflecting that. Yes, I did. Yep.
0: Okay, so look, number one, rule. You know, this is as if you remember the old Kung Fu movie? As the elder guy said to the young, martial arts guy, Carradine, Grasshopper, you do not want to be in a store or in a shopping place with multiple people where the threats are so obvious, okay? Again, Doug, number one rule of survival. Number one, you want to be where everyone else isn't when it
1: Absolutely.
0: All comes down.
1: Steve, and absolutely.
0: So to answer that question, you know, to say Donald Trump is like Hitler, come on. The bottom line is,
1: you're doing
0: fertile ground.
1: Yeah. Okay. Yeah, that was it. And that stems, by the way, and you're precisely right, that stems from an offhanded comment from a MSNBC commentator about the status of America, actually being critical of Obama's America, saying, well, hey, we're going to get a tyrant like Hitler because of Obama's, you know.
0: My answer?
1: Yeah.
0: We got the tyrant like
1: there
0: Hitler.
1: We go.
0: Where's your freedom? A dictator can kill without consequence. Hello, NDAA, 1867, whatever. Hello, ruling by executive decree. There's no need for, any parliament, and there's no need for the Reichstag. There's no need for Congress. And by the way, Congress and Senate, what are those guys, you know? have they all joined the Bathhouse Boys?
1: We have an impotent legislative branch and an even more impotent judicial branch, or perhaps not. I mean, you know, maybe it's a
0: Pastor
1: compromise.
0: Langford spoke about compromise, okay? And we have the most compromised government in the world. Doug, I was on your show. Please correct me if I'm wrong, because my sense of timing is off. I'm event-driven now, where I used to live by dates. Now I'm event-driven. Do you remember when I said America, I quoted, I think, one of the passages in Jeremiah, where I said that God had stated, and when I say this, I'm repeating what God has stated, that America and the government of America will become a hissing in the nostrils of the people around the world? I'm telling you this, and you can believe it or not. Somebody say, well, I don't believe it because it's not on National Public Radio, and if it's not on National Public Radio, it can't be true. You know?
1: That's right.
0: That's
1: I remember
0: my
1: that.
0: Dumbass liberal mocking voice, okay? And I did say that, and the contempt. Now, I told you today, France has already cut their deal with Russia, okay?
1: I would too.
0: Germany has already cut their deal with Russia. I would too. Because here's the disconnect, Doug, and this is the thing I guess I cannot communicate. You may be able to say it better than me, so follow with what I'm saying. To people who do not get it, the ISIS army, whoever funds it, and we all know who does, because obviously Putin asked the question, do you know what you've done? The answer is, or don't you see what you've done? The answer is, of course he knows what he's done. You cannot have the return of the Mahdi, the Islamic world's savior, until you have World War III. Hello, do you think the United States is trying to provoke World War III? Do you think, I'll tell you one thing, I'm sure glad that President Putin has got a lot more, how should I say this, patience than those who want World War III. When I have somebody say, and I've heard this, I want to make this clear, yeah, we ought to go in and kick Russia's ass. I said, you better thank God that they don't come in and kick your ass. I said, first of all, and I did have this argument. Actually, it wasn't an argument. It was a fight, and not a fist fight, just a verbal fight. I said, do you understand the technological advantage that the Russian military employs? Do you even know what the Ellipton is? The Ellipton is what Vladimir Zhirinovsky, by the way, I like that guy. You know, they used to call him Mad Vlad, but he used to just tell it like it is, like a bulldozer, okay? But do you even understand how they were able to shut down our most expensive missile cruiser, the Donald Cook? Do you understand how they were able to force a submarine to surface? That one you didn't hear. Do you understand how they're able to shut down aircraft, just shut down their systems, their flight control systems? Do you understand? Somebody says, well, you sound like you love Russia, move there. No, I'm just telling you this, that when you've got the president of a country saying, don't provoke us, and when he said he can work with Donald Trump, I'll tell you what, I would rather sit down any day of the week, maybe I'm begging for an invitation, with Vladimir Putin than I would with the other guy, you know? Not Donald Trump, but the entity.
1: Yeah, the entity,
0: indeed. I think Putin is incredibly smart. He understands this, Doug, and this is something where people miss the context of the conflict. Putin knows that he's surrounded by Muslim nations, okay? Putin knows if ISIS isn't stopped, there is no Mother Russia. I know this. I understand the Russians only because I had some that are friends. And I'll tell you one thing. beyond propaganda. And by the way, one of them said to me, he said, Steve, you Americans used to say we had propaganda. He said, good night. You outdid us at our worst, you know, and meaning the American press. And I said, right. Dimitri, you are absolutely correct, you know. I said, it is a fallacy to believe there's any truth. I have people in my own family that think Fox, I said, do you know what a fox does? I said, a fox raids the hen house and eats the chickens, so there's no big chickens because all the little ones are dead. I said, it's like truth. Do you really believe you'll get truth? So I want to make this clear. Donald Trump has tapped into the rage that is in America. I believe, and I believe that it was Franklin Graham that's called for January prayer on the steps of every capital of every state. And I'll be putting up a note on it. I plan to go to Helena, Montana, and call upon God. I do not believe we can stop what's already in motion, but I believe God's mercy can manifest while his judgment is in motion. You follow me?
1: Oh,
0: and
1: yeah.
0: Judgment in motion would be the ocean. Mercy in manifesting during the judgment of the ocean of Noah's day would be you're locked in the ark. Jesus is our ark, and I'm telling you, so someone says, well, you know, I might as well go out and just drink poison. No, you might as well get on your knees at this point and say, God, I've made a mess of my life. I need your help. And ask Jesus to show you. Again, I'll tell you what, I've never seen God answering prayers faster to the sincere of heart than he is now. I've also gotten emails from people that love me one day, you know what I'm talking about, Doug, hate me the next, love Pastor Langford and I, want to be our armor bearers, and then, crap, he strips us of his armor and wants to fire 5,000 arrows into us. On a Friday, they love you. On a Sunday, Friday, Hosanna. On Sunday, crucify. You've got to learn, ladies and gentlemen, we have only one source of power. It is the Holy Spirit. We have only one source of redemption. It's the blood of Jesus. And the scripture says, seek the Lord God while he may be found. And I'm telling you,
1: amen,
0: this, God never, and I'm borrowing this from David Langford. I love it because it gave me great hope. God never gets tired of forgiving us of our sin when we call upon him in the name of Jesus and saying, Father, I repent.
1: Yeah.
0: In Jesus' name.

0: in time, actually the injection point in time, where the argument's over. Is Ezekiel 38 this, or does it come after this, or, you know, when Israel's announcing their Messiah's returning? Let me deal with that, too. Can I say something?
1: Oh, yeah,
0: you've
1: man.
0: Got to be more discerning, brothers and sisters. The little guy that, or the young man that had the vision, that's not Jesus Christ that's returning. That's the false Messiah. Jesus said, I came and receive me not, meaning the Lord Jesus Christ. Another will come claiming to be me, and him you will receive. So I got email after email after email. I almost posted in my alert, look, this is not a vision from the Lord, because it doesn't line up with the Word of God. And after fasting, I don't know, for 3 weeks or whatever, the last time Pastor Langford went on one of his fasts, and I pay attention to him, I know his fruit, okay? And by the blessing of God, I'm a recipient of his fruit, as you are too, Doug, you know, in his intercession and prayers on our behalf. But the point being is that God told him, the greatest attack in the world will be on my Word. Stick to my Word, David. Stick to my Word. So as everybody reinvents God's Word, adds to God's Word, subtracts from God's Word, tries to demean God's Word, and you know, attack God's Word, ask yourself this. Why are they spending so much effort on God's Word? Because deep in their hearts, the very essence of their created being resonates with the truth. It's like our critics. I told some lady that was, I said, look, you don't have to listen to us. If you don't listen to us, don't, then you won't have a reason to type your absurd emails, your inane and egregious emails. And I would say that to everybody. Yet if the Spirit of God is literally motivating you to search these things out, you get them too, Doug. How many emails, and this is important to say this tonight, how many emails have you gotten from people saying, I was praying, Lord, show me what's really going on, and they're led to you, or led to me, led to Langford, led to Tom Horn, they're led to somebody that's talking about what we're talking about. You know, I mean, it's voluminous, and that's not an understatement.
1: No, I think, you know, to be honest, I haven't counted them all, but I think in the year 2015 to date, the Hagman and Hagman Report has received well over 98,000. I mean, I think we're into the hundreds of thousands of emails, well over 100,000 emails. And a large, and that doesn't include the postal mail, which if I could publish, Steve, the mail that we get from our listeners, handwritten, where it mentions, you know, it's because of Pastor Langford's teaching, or it's because of this show or this particular program that, you know, brought me to the Lord. I mean, Steve, I've cried. I mean, tears. I've had tears. My wife has read them and had tears. Joe, tears. I mean, it's just amazing. And it's not because of us, Steve. It's in spite of us. Okay? And that's, and I'm not trying to be, you know, funny, but it's in spite of us.
0: You know what? If God used people that could do it in their strength, we would need his strength, okay? And for the record, it was the Lord who said he uses the foolish things to confound the wise. One day I get an email saying, do you know how many people hate you because you never finish a thought? And then I get the following email says, if you hadn't gone where you went, I wouldn't have come to know Jesus. Okay? Look, I never claimed to be a linear guy. That's what Doug Hagman does, and he's trained to do it. But what I can communicate, fortunately, is the general sense and area that God wants me specifically to focus on in obedience to him. You know, Doug, we're all getting older, and we're not getting any younger, and every day, you know, I just said something that probably went over 99% of listeners' heads, but I'll revisit it. We were 2 minutes and counting on a nuclear war. It wasn't God's time yet, okay?
1: Yep.
0: The point being is that 2 minutes, I thought, how can anybody not believe that their life can change in an instant? In an instant. And see, this is why it's important to understand, I'll swing back now to Hitler, it's important to understand that the Third Reich was based on the doctrine of fallen angels. The technology that the Third Reich was given was literally dictated by spirits that were birthed out of literally a psychic's womb on the spot, with Dietrich Eckhart and others present, literally communicating in the open, meaning, you know, in German, getting some of the most outlandish and out of this world scientific dictations. The Nazis were the first to actually initiate the Stargates. And by the way, when we talk about Raiders of the Lost Ark, you know, kind of being a
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0: Well, now it's almost an iconic series of motion pictures. The fact is, Europe, every continent of the world was being visited by a German, if you will, Annenerbe. This was even higher than the SS. It was obviously under Heinrich Himmler's control. But they were looking for every artifact. They were looking for every power source. They were looking for things as obscure as the third eye. They were looking for the flying machines of ancient Indian legend. They were looking for the spear that pierced Jesus' side. They were looking for the Holy Grail, the chalice of the Last Supper. They were looking, you name it, they were looking, because the whole thing was about power, P-O-W-E-R. So, back to 1946. We go back to 1946, and the United States mounts a flotilla, and look at these numbers, okay? Operation High Jump, 13 ships, 26 aircraft, and it was under Task Force 68. If it had been under Task Force 69, it would have been more interesting. But 13 ships, 26 aircraft, by the way, submarines, and this set off to basically do away, if you will, destroy Hitler's southernmost known base in the Antarctic called New Schwabenland. Well, guess what? Operation High Jump officially ends in late February 1947, and the Russians did an interesting documentary on it because of Hitler's flying machines. Now, look, I'm not going to get into anti-gravity and stuff. Nick Cook does a great job in his book, but we even were talking about anti-gravity. Some people pronounce electrogravitics, you know, that electricity can offset the pressure of gravity, and that's how flying saucers fly. Reverse engineering everything, but 1947 becomes unique to the flying saucer world, because after 1947 you have Roswell and you have all of the eyewitness encounters to strange saucer-like flying ships, okay? And it is those same saucer-like flying ships that destroyed the aircraft that took off from the aircraft carrier and Admiral Byrd had taken down into the Antarctic. And Admiral Byrd is quoted, and all this stuff, look, I'm not going to go chapter by chapter, but all this stuff is quoted in depth. Now, Admiral Byrd talked about flying craft that could fly from one end of one pole to the other in a matter of minutes. People don't know this, but some of the Nazi designs that are absolutely verified had things flying in 1947, ships believed to have been produced capable of flying 25,000 miles an hour. Well, if you do the math, that's a pretty fast speed. Dr. Wernher von Braun and some of the famous scientists that came over under Operation Paperclip were assimilated into NASA. And the fascinating thing is the entire American aerospace industry, especially after World War II, got its leaps and bounds by all of the Nazi scientists with their advanced technology propulsion systems. Now, people think this is outlandish. I think I saw my website someplace in the so much stuff there, Doug, I don't even know where to go, but probably go in and go into my search engine and find out the Hindu flying machines, Vimanas, because I think it was maybe a year or two ago, the Indian aerospace team presented to NASA at an international worldwide aerospace consortium meeting that they had found the working drawings of the Vimana. I'll spell that V-I-M-A-N-A. The propulsion systems, and you'll love this, even the flight manuals to teach people how to fly them. Now, NASA laughed and they dismissed it, but fortunately, history tells us that someone doesn't dismiss it. I've said over and over on the talk radio all the years I've been on that there's two space programs. There's one you see, obviously the shuttle has just been shuttled, the Saturn rocket, the Apollo, Gemini, all of the things that went on in our different rocketry phase. But beyond that, there's the secret space program, the black budget program, the program that's talking, listen, if we're talking 1956, and you can see a picture of something that looks like a George Jetson rocket ship suspended in air with a guy who's climbing down in a U.S. spacesuit, you know, you've got to recognize that we're talking 1956, we're talking now, 59-year-old, 60 years ago. I'm sorry, it'd be 60 years ago this coming year. So the technology, and Admiral Byrd was interesting in the very fact that after he came back and made a few statements, and the best statements attributed to him were attributed by the Chilean newspapers that were reporting all the strange flying saucers and all the strange sounds and everything else. And again, ladies and gentlemen, you can argue with this, say that where are they going with this? Well, here's the deal. Satan is identified in the New Testament as the prince and power of the air. Is he not, Doug?
1: Yes, he is.
0: And isn't it interesting now that everything that we're dealing with in modern warfare is pretty much, pun intended, up in the air? If you're talking about new weapon systems, the S-500 missile systems, if you're talking about the new anti-satellite weapons that the Chinese have, if you're talking about hypersonic missiles, if you're talking about any technology, it's always the battle in the air. It's the battle for high ground. It was like when Danny Graham, the Air Force, took over the High Frontier Space Program. And what's astonishing to me now is that still you see the ramifications daily of the most well-funded terrorist organization, ISIS, and that name in itself is important. You
1: right.
0: see, you know, $1 billion a year. Trust me, ladies and gentlemen, nobody gets that kind of money unless the people that control the money of the world allow them to do so. It is my contention that the great-grandchildren, the clones, and the twins of those who have been born out of an advanced scientific method and medium now control what we call the people behind the curtain.
1: And speaking of clones and the technology behind the clones and twinning, but more importantly, the clones, the reason, and I just want to revisit this as well, when the body of Hitler was reportedly found, and of course, you know, folks, the evidence, the now released declassified evidence verifies that there has been absolutely no proof that Hitler died in Berlin on April 30th, 1945. None. As a matter of fact, the remains found were that of a doppelganger or a body double, as all of the leaders have. And, in fact, the corpse had, the male corpse purported to be Hitler had a set of dentures put in his mouth to match those of Hitler. The female had a cyanide capsule that was crushed post-mortem, but regardless, the remains were not Hitler's. Now, the reason this is important is think of today now. Think of the DNA. Think of, for example, let's just say that we can say this with authority, that the Russians did not have any of the remains of Hitler. Where are they? Can you imagine the cloning of Adolf Hitler? And there are reports in Steve's book of just that, documentation of just that. And so bring it forward to today. Isn't it interesting that we see cloning take place? And we see cloning of anyone from Gilgamesh to Hitler. To what end? And I think this is what Steve is getting at as well in the end of days. Steve, is that kind of like a, you know, I don't want to.
0: Well, absolutely. After doing a coast to coast number of years ago, Joe, and you'll find this interesting, Doug, I was contacted by, most people don't know this, but Admiral Dönitz, who became the Führer before he surrendered after Hitler was supposedly, you know, killed in the bunker, committed suicide. The point being is his great-grandson told me, he said, you're one of the only guys, and this is cool. This is why I love talk radio. And even as we're talking right now, I'm getting an email from Mark in Germany talking about saying, why don't you publish your book over here? And I just sent him an email saying, if you want to, you know, find someone with the ability to do this, I'd be more than happy to do it, because even the Germans are noticing. And I'll just read this, man, because this is real time. Hello, Mr. Quayle, dear Hogman. I'm a regular bilingual listener from Frankfurt, Germany, and I wonder whether Mr. Quayle wouldn't like to have his new book also published in German, Austria, Switzerland, and that would be Schweizerdeutsch. That's one thing I know. For the sake of the people here, my answer to you, Mark, is absolutely. After all, Hitler, or as you guys call him, and he put Adolf instead of Adolf, unfortunately had, and even worse, still continues to have his strongest support here, especially with Mein Kampf being printed here again. This caliber of information could, in fact, break through the ice here, literally. Well, Doug, you know, one of the questions I get asked all the time, and by the way, I just responded, yes, and Mark, if you're listening in real time, you email me back. I can move really fast. I don't talk about doing something. I want to do something. But the interesting, I would say, outreach that your show is having and the Word is having, there is no way when I started. I want to give God the glory, okay? Let the man whom the Lord has redeemed say so. There is no critic of mine that can even begin to say, well, yeah, you just got on the bandwagon after everybody else. I was on the bandwagon before they even figured what direction the bandwagon was going. That was God's strategic placement for this time, because if the world's fascination and captivation with Adolf, or whatever in German, Adolf, then the point being is that this has got to be big in God's scenario. I said on your show, and this is where I really think I lost people, if Mengele, Dr. Joseph Mengele, the angel of death, as he was called, could have been twinning and beginning to clone almost 60 years ago, ladies and gentlemen, 70 actually, then where do you think it's at now? Where do you think it's at now? What makes you think the guy on the TV is the real guy? How do you know the actual versus the dupe or the duplicate, okay? You see, Doug, the assumption that we're ever told the truth is fatal, in my opinion. The caution, and this is what I tell people, everything they hear tonight, everything they are listening to us tonight, take it. If you are a believer in the Lord Jesus Christ, it's your responsibility. But the whole reason I did this book was there was no place else to go. And I don't say I've done it all, meaning I'm the last word. I do not say that. I'm just saying as far as where I can go, this is the end result. This is it. Hitler's coming back, ladies and gentlemen, and so is Attila the Hun, and every evil spirit that has possessed those individuals, because evil spirits don't go to hell. They go into basically banishment until the great judgment day of the Lord, when they go into a lake of fire forever that burns forever and ever and ever, and along with the devil and his angels. Now, I want people to say this. What if everything you think you know, I'm not talking about the Word of God now, the Bible, I'm talking about history, if someone could prove to you, and you know I deal with this too, Doug, in my book, that Kennedy was assassinated by Nazis because he was onto this whole thing, would you believe me? Did you read that chapter in my book yet, Doug?
1: I read your whole book, and I'm on the second time around, so.
0: Okay, so wasn't it surprising to you how many Nazis, actual or descendants of Nazis, were involved in John F. Kennedy's assassination?
1: You know what, Steve? Joe actually did research on this aspect, but no, I mean, you know, I got to tell you, no, it's not surprising. You're talking about you're talking about Prescott Bush. You're talking about tangentially Henry Ford. That whole line. When I say Ford, you have to go a couple of. Everyone with Kennedy, the assassination was a handshake away from the Nazis, or directly Nazis. You know,
0: yep.
1: Sorry, but that's the way it is. Yeah. So, no, I mean, it didn't surprise me.
0: So here's the thing. When all roads lead to Rome, we're not talking about Timbuktu, okay?
1: That's right.
0: And we're not talking about Timbuktu. And when all roads lead back to this, again, guys were looking at this, seeing all the news stories about whether it's Hitler's lost testicle, you know, whether, and I'm sorry, but that's the news, just so you know. Right. Whether it's the wooden shoes that Jade Helm incorporates into their logo, intimating that everybody who's against them is going into the camps and will suffer the same fate as those who suffered the fate under Hitler. The wooden shoes, by the way, were worn in the camps. You know, the Mein Kampf republication, and one of the most striking things, the most amazing thing, is Vladimir Putin told the world they're not going to sit back and watch the Nazis take over the world. Did you see that?
1: Absolutely. Yes. And
0: you know,
1: the more things change, the more they stay the same. This is the exact fight that we saw with between the Nazis and the communists. So, yes. Yeah. Act two, scene one.
0: It's so mind-boggling to me that we are wonderfully distracted, you know. Now, instead of objective reality, by the way, objective reality exists in a lot of the world. It does not exist in the United States of America anymore, because thanks to the control of all the mind control experiments and the psychotropic drugs and the electromagnetic and the neural stimulation and everything that's gone on in the world of mind control, everything that DARPA is doing, we, the United States, granted so many Nazi scientists alternative identification. We granted the leading drug manufacturers, pharmaceutical manufacturers, we granted them totally new IDs and brought them into the country, along with the SS, the best of the German spy masters, we also brought into the country. So, meaning the United States, they were given alternate IDs. And now, you know, this is critical to understand. When I say we lost World War II, it's beyond what that statement may infer. People say, I saw it. They signed the treaty. What did you see Germany after the bombing of, Dresden? Blah, blah, blah. Yeah, I know all that stuff. But we're talking about a supernatural, very wicked and evil, openly embraced philosophy that you cannot separate from the likes of Aleister Crowley, Dietrich Eckhart, Madame Blavatsky, and all of the occult rituals are absolutely what we're seeing portrayed today in the Baphomet statue with the little children, and the recorded incidents of pedophilia. The point going on, Doug.

0: watching some of the absolute heresy that's out there. My definition of heresy is that which is contrary to biblical revelation, and that has been hashed out thousands of times before, and people still want to fight over stupid stuff, but they seemingly don't want to fight for their brethren that are being slaughtered around the world. Go ahead, Doug.
1: And that's a great point. Boy, that we could do an entire show on that by itself. But just to bring this back a little bit, take a few steps back. I just wanted to tell people that, and how I really got into this, and how this book really, Steve's book, Empire Beneath the Ice, really got to me was, I was attempting to determine the origins, really, of the global jihad that's taking place right now. I mean, we all point to people like Kissinger and Zbigniew Brzezinski and others, okay, as supporting the Muslims. But the missing components there, what were the origins of this jihad? Why all of a sudden this rise of Islam? Well, when you start peeling the layers of the onion back, it goes back to, really goes back to World War I, but let's move forward from there. I mean, we could talk about Max von Oppenheim. We did a program here recently about that. But to advance a little bit further, let's go to World War II, and we see that Islam, really was weaponized, is very much weaponized, by Himmler and his occultish, predilections. So in other words, Himmler, in particular Himmler, with Hitler's blessing as well as Hitler, recognized that Islam, having a predisposition toward violence, and looking at Christianity, and Himmler is, and I'm going to paraphrase this, Himmler said Christianity wasn't man enough, where Islam had the, you know, cojones to be used as a weapon, so let's exploit Islam and make it a tool of the Third Reich. Well, that's how we got where we are today. I mean, and obviously that's a very, very short summary. So, having said that, what was the ideology of the Nazis, and specifically the various parts of the Nazis, various subsections of the Nazis? And I found it extremely interesting that everything that Russ Dizdar, for example, talks about the multiples, the SRAs, we can trace all of that back to the experimentation done by the Nazi scientists, or at least in, for the most part, and then refined through the Tavistock Institute. We can take all of the things that, for example, Paul McGuire talks about in the counterculture, bring that back to the Nazi ideology. And somebody wrote me and says, you got too much Nazi on your brain. And my reply to that was, well, no, you follow the evidence wherever it might lead. So having said all of this, Steve, okay, why don't we do this? Why don't we start out with your findings? Because this is kind of the new thing now, new to many people, but not new to you nor us. Hitler did not find his demise in a bunker in Berlin on the 30th of April, 1945. What happened to Hitler?
0: Well, first of all, I think even by the FBI files, it's always been, you know, my contention, and for the record, even before writing this book, I knew he didn't die, because I'll just tell you what, in let's even quote Eisenhower. Eisenhower stated there's not one shred of evidence that he died. Not one shred of evidence, okay? The autopsy that was supposed to have been done on him. And for the record, Joseph Stalin's dying words basically, and he basically said, that bastard wasn't killed, okay? I'm paraphrasing that. But the idea was that the industrials who fled, these were the billionaire bankers of their day that fled, Doug, and they fled out of the whole South America. They came to the very fact and conclusion that obviously he had escaped. Most people don't know the trail, and I'll just detail the trail really quickly. The trail led from the Berlin bunker, the tunnels out, and then it led specifically to the underground areas that had been developed, and in I'm going to say tunnel system that were second to none. And so, you know, what's important is that from there to the Canary Islands, from the Canary Islands to Argentina, from Argentina up, and it went on and on and on.
1: Right.
0: Doug, take the show right now.

0: I have multiple incursions, seriously, on my security system. Please take it. I'll come right back when I can.
1: All right. All right. And folks, let's keep Steve in your prayers, whatever's going on there. Look, you know, we've had that happen here before. Sometimes it's nothing. Sometimes it's something you got to deal with. All right. Joe, I mean, I find this really fascinating. And when we talk about World War II, we talk about the, well, look, where we're at today, global jihad taking place right now with the Muslims. We know that there was this relationship between the Muslims and the Nazis during World War II. We saw the Grand Mufti. Yep. We saw the Grand Mufti and Hitler. Are you back, buddy?
0: Yeah, I'm back. You know, unfortunately, as you know, in the world that we live in, you know, you learn what patterns are, and you learn when there's a breach in a pattern. So, Doug, let's take this time, too. You know, we're just about at the end of the year, and I just want to thank every single one of those of you who are out there praying for Doug, praying for me, praying for Pastor Langford, praying for Hagman and Hagman, because, ladies and gentlemen, you don't know yet until you reach eternity the facts and impact of all your intercession on our behalf. And, you know, I want to really thank Susan York and, again, the members of Bruce's congregation. I don't know everybody by first name, but all I can say is this, is that by the grace of God, we're co-laborers. And those of us who are on the front, actually on the bow, pun intended, of the icebreaker, especially when we're going to talk about the Antarctic, we are absolutely the beneficiaries of God's faithfulness in response to the people who are our brothers and sisters praying for us. That's not shallow. It is my heartfelt thanksgiving. I thank God for Romy. I thank God for our intercessors. I thank God for every single one of you that has prayed for us and continues to pray for us in light of all of the challenges that come at us daily. So I just wanted to say that and get that right out, that if it weren't for the intercessors, we would not do that. And so, again, it's not enough. And when I say this, Doug, you've heard me say it on your show so many times, the prayer I have prayed, Lord, you know your people, the people that you bring to the show, the people that I've been able to share my testimony with who have come to know you, the people who have been stopped in their tracks from committing suicide and have turned to Jesus, the people who have gone cold turkey. And again, look, here's what we're saying, and I want to make this clear. A man has nothing except he receive it from above. What Doug has found his calling, Joe has found his calling, or basically has been placed in it, myself and others, Pastor Langford, and I'm just talking about the guys who are immediately on this show, the worldwide response has been beyond anything I could have ever imagined. And the thing is that when God's got a hand in it, it's always redemptive. It always will lift up Jesus. It's not about any man's ministry, his followers, his adherents. And you know what about followers, Doug? It's the guy that figures out what footprint you're going in and then decides, you know, how soon to put the knife in the back. Not everybody is that, but, you know, we have to realize this, that all of us basically are shoehorns to get people to walk in the path that Jesus has in preparing their steps. You know, obviously our feet need to be shod with the preparation of the gospel of peace. So why that aside is so important is this, is that because now we're at the point being able to map the human brain and everything else that's going on. You know, Doug, I am absolutely astonished at how many people can't relate where they're at to what it means for their future, and how many people, instead of even praying, will just say, well, I'm helpless, I'll go back to playing my video game. Or you know, I've had people tell me they planned a game, and I'm not a gamer, I'm not knocking gamers, I just think that it's a waste of time. And somebody said, well, you don't know how cool it is. I can tell you this, that you know, you're better off served as a Christian searching out the things that God is telling you than being programmed with the thoughts. I mean, look, when you put $500 million and again, I don't know all the games, so please forgive my ignorance, but the biggest one out there now, you know, what is that, Joe? The biggest video game out there for
1: Pac-Man.
0: Call of Duty or something. Yeah, I stand corrected. I don't know the games, but the bottom line is, it's just so critical. Yeah, how do I say this? you know, it's so in your face, you know, it's just so in your face. And that's here's an email coming in from one of my friends who is over in Iraq. And this is just a good illustration, so I'll bring it into the conversation.
1: Sure.
0: He says, Steve, things people don't know. They say there were no nukes in Iraq, yet my team found one, a tactical nuke, on a downed MiG in 2009. Yeah, they had nukes. You know, Doug, the idea of nuclear weapons being tough to get, that's a joke.
1: Oh, of course.
0: Anytime you hear of somebody being, you know, busted with nuclear materials, they're not even telling you the ones that have it. If you've got a billion-dollar budget like ISIS, I guarantee you, if you can write, here's my guarantee to you, okay? If you can write a check, you can acquire it. You can acquire it. Everybody will sell everybody down the drain and everything down the drain if they get the check that's right. Enough numbers, you know?
1: Enough numbers.
0: Yeah. You know, so the point is that now we're talking about the most well-funded Prescott Bush, ladies and gentlemen, the great-grandfather, you know, if you will, of George Bush is, you know, the last President Bush. The point being is that this guy financed the Nazi war machine. To people who want to know really how that whole thing took place, all you've got to do is start looking at the names of who funded the financial and the pharmaceutical company. IG Farben, it was broken up after World War II, but Farben, Zyklon B. And if you want to know the advanced biological experiments that went on, both in Germany and in Japan, the reason the Chinese hate the Japanese right now to this day is because Dr. Ishii, I-S-H-I, the head of Unit 731, he was the Japanese equivalent of Joseph Mengele, was working on biological weapons, and basically, you know, we all know the story of what happened to China. And so, to a man, the Chinese hate the Japanese over that. And yet, Dr. Ishii was brought into the United States under the same thing. By the way, there were eight different programs like Operation Paperclip, and they were just assimilated into the community, given new, just do this, do your research, stay quiet, collect your paycheck, and you won't have to worry about a thing.
1: That's right.
0: Here's what people have got to understand. Jim Mars and others, Jim did a great job. I don't know him. I don't even think. I may have interviewed him once. I don't remember. The Rise of the Fourth Reich, the secret societies that threatened to take over America. I just told Doug off air, they have taken over America. You know, again, when Doug, you were talking, you were listing who's who. Well, let's just run through this. This is from page 223 where I'm quoting Jim Mars, but it lays it out in such a marvelous way. And one thing I won't do, I don't try and take anybody's stuff outside of giving them attribution, you know?
1: Right.
0: But I say that because a lot of people want me to go speak at that and speak at this conference, and how can I, in clear conscience, speak at a conference where someone who's taken a lot of my stuff and I never get, you know, and it's not about glory. I want to share something. It's about ethics. And the Bible says, I am against those who steal each man's words from another, okay? It's kind of like the seven sons of Sceva. They said to the demons, we cast you out in the name of Jesus, whom Paul preaches. The demons come right back and say, Jesus we know, Paul we know, we don't know you, and they beat him up. So one of the things I think is critical is to honor those who have done such an amazing job. And I am honoring Jim Mars. This is what he wrote. But more pointedly, George D. Morgenschild, a Dallas oil geologist who was the last known close friend of accused assassin Lee Harvey Oswald, began his intelligence career as a Nazi agent. Now follow this. According to the CIA document, de Morgenschild had applied to work for U.S. intelligence as far back as 1942, but was turned down because he was a Nazi espionage agent. Well, that wouldn't stop him today. His cousin, Baron Constantine Meidel, was one of the top Nazi intelligence agencies in North America, and after the war was recruited into the Gehlen organization to direct the CIA's Russian emigre program. Oswald's other close associate in Dallas just prior to the assassination were Ruth and Michael Payne. Oswald's wife was staying in the Payne home at the time of the assassination, and it was with Ruth Payne, a woman with CIA connections, who got Oswald his job at the Texas School Book Depository. and Dallas police found incriminating photos. Oswald claimed they were fabricated of Oswald in Mrs. Payne's garage holding a rifle authorities identified as the assassination weapon. Now listen to this. Her husband worked for Bell Aerospace Corporation in Hearst, Texas, later Bell Helicopter, where paperclip Nazi and war criminal Walter Dornberger was a vice president. So that, you know, I mean, he lays it out, you know. How about this? During this time, Walter Sheridan, who later became NBC's special investigator, used to undermine the New Orleans assassination investigation of District Attorney Jim Garrison, was in direct liaison between Carroll and Robert Kennedy. Hoover worked directly with Wernher von Braun in connection with Nassau Security, and it was Lyndon Johnson who, as vice president, served as chairman of Nassau. I can't say it on the air, but I will tell you that it was very, very interesting that, you know, where LBJ was at the time that Kennedy was assassinated, and he was getting, I can't even say it that way, he was in a, how should we say this, compromised position in a limousine. And that was from one of the guys who knew the whole ins and outs of the, if you will, Kennedy assassination, former guy, William Tex Armstrong, CIA, dead, so I can use his name now. So as we get into this stuff, you know, every single person, you know, that you're dealing with in Garrison's investigation and the shooters, the support mechanism for shooters, all, everybody, period, you know, they're connected, okay? What was his name? Alan Dulles, Hide the Nazi Program. You've got Carl Wolf, who had headed the Gestapo in Italy. So, ladies and gentlemen, do you really think my subtitle, this is rhetorical, is not accurate when I say how the Nazis won World War II? You know, Empire Beneath the Ice? They did win it because they were part of the absorption and the advanced technology. So basically, it's to that we're dealing now, Doug, with their great grandchildren. That was bad enough. Very soon, we're dealing with the same devils that possess the dead ones.
1: And you point that, out in your book. You just circle right around because we're dealing, and people really, I think, Steve, really need to understand this. This is what really hooked me. When you're talking about the Hitlers of the 30s, or the Hitler of 1945, that entity of Adolf Hitler, you know, he's coming back, he's coming back via DNA, via DNA manipulation. I just want to mention one other thing too while it's on my mind. Many people don't realize this. And you, folks, you can do your own search and research this. There was a third person injured in Dealey Plaza by a gunshot. No one talks about. His name is James Tagg. He just passed away last year. He was, a chip of concrete hit him on the cheek, and he was bleeding as he stood underneath the triple underpass in Dealey Plaza. The reason I mention this, not because of necessarily of the third injury or the third person wounded by gunfire there, is because he wrote a book prior to his passing that documents, Steve, exactly what you wrote, what you said about LBJ, and what you said about LBJ with respect to his compromising, shall we say, his position the day of and the day previous to the assassination. And it does connect right back to the Nazi Party, and it's really, you hit a home run with that. So go ahead.
0: Well, the other thing I think that we've got to deal with and go back. Now, ladies and gentlemen, this is such a cool subject, pun intended, but right now there are even statements being made from President Putin of Russia about the Antarctic. There's a lot of secret stuff going on. All the stuff that I've researched over the years, actually over the decades now, fallen angels, everything from mythological creatures, the little creatures, to the legends of the world, all their monsters, all their mayhem and everything associated. Now that Hitler has become the biggest news in the world, obviously anybody who's been looking at my website or listening to the History Channel's search for Hitler, which, by the way, has to be the most expensive undertaking that I know of, that Mr. Baer, former CIA, is heading up. But this is, somebody is decided it's now time to open up the FBI files to absolutely prove that Hitler did not die in the bunker. And I've gotten, you know, I've been arguing with people through my email. They won't even do their homework to read the FBI files. But you've got to ask yourself this. When you look at the FBI files, as you have, Doug, as I have looked at some of them, not all of them, the thing that's interesting is that they kept this so secret so long. I'm going to share tonight that, first of all, the Nuremberg war trials were a show trial. Most people don't understand the history of the United States of America after, and when I say after, 1945 and the official cessation of World War II, but the Nazi did not follow through with that. And let me just start off by saying this. Everything that I'm going to say tonight is documented in footnotes. You may not want to agree, but at least don't deny the history that's right there for you. And I find, Doug, that this is one of the most interesting subjects that I have yet to approach, because the question is simply this. Why all of a sudden has almost every news source in the world picked up on the Hitler theme? Obviously, it's Mein Kampf, but it goes even beyond that. They're arguing over if he had one testicle or two. My answer to that question, I think, is what I told you the other night, is let me just say this. He sure had a lot of whatever they're claiming and arguing over how many he had. Because what most people don't understand, you can't even deal with the Third Reich or the Nazi or the rise to power or their technology without getting into the black arts, the mystical arts, Luciferianism, devil worship, and the actual worship and welcoming back of fallen angels. Now, I want to make a statement. All this stuff is in my book. It's on page 371. But some people generally don't even know who the Annenerbe is. The Annenerbe is supposedly, or was supposedly, set up by Heinrich Himmler. And the whole point of Himmler and all those who followed with him and followed after him, they were looking for the Aryan race. Well, I've come to the conclusion, Doug, Joe, and to the listening audience, all they were looking for is the fallen angels. Because there were some people who I've got to bring names out, and I'm not going to make this like, you know, super technically oriented. They can get my book and read it. But for instance, one of the guys that was one of the most impressive and important members of the Annenerbe, Heinrich Himmler, was the black magic expert Carl Maria Willigut. And they, listen to this, the Annenerbe themselves referred to him as Himmler's Rasputin. Now, this is where it gets interesting. Willigut means God of will. And I apologize to all my German listeners. My pronunciation of German is atrocious. I'll try and spell it if I can't pronounce it. But guess what? That's a mystical synonym for a fallen angel. The fascination that Herman Wirth, the Dutch historian who was interested in rediscovering Atlantis, Richard Walter Daré, who was the creator of the Nazi blood and soil ideology and head of the Race and Settlement Office, what we're seeing right now, Doug, is Satan's end-time play for not just racial cleansing or eugenics, but the end of mankind, as Jesus warned us about. And I would say to those who still don't get what's going on, it's simply this. When we saw the Jade Helm, you and I did a show, and I know a lot of people did shows on Jade Helm and the exercise. You remember the wooden shoes?
1: Yep.
0: And the wooden shoes were cryptic and graphic, and basically it led to the Nazis. When you're talking about the different artifacts that have been found now, supposedly going back to the Nazi days and the Nazi gold train, when you see Vladimir Putin, who I believe is probably, believe it or not, one of the most honest guys in the world, telling people what's really going on, but because they believe such a line of BS for so long, they can't even embrace the truth, because the official cover-up lies and rabbit trails all lead to the obvious that somebody doesn't want you to know real history. I've made the claim on your show for so many years that before the United States is destroyed by the Russians and Chinese, and for the record, we were within 2 minutes away from World War III weeks ago, and most people didn't even know it. The only reason I can know it is somebody can tell me that, who basically is in the world where they press buttons. So as we've edged closer and closer, the thing that people have got to understand, God is still pleading with the United States of America, but he's showing the United States of America its roots. And while we did have the Pilgrims, and we did have the Puritans, and we had people who believed in God, those days have vastly disappeared as far as from the political arena. But what God is trying to teach his people, in my opinion, everybody's looking for Caesar. There are very few looking for Jesus. And I'm not talking about in a pre-tribulation rapture. I'm talking about the kingdom of God being established on earth. Thy kingdom come, thy will be done. And again, what's fascinating, as you look at the Ahnenerbe, which is just a German word for ancient heritage, they wanted to go back to what they considered were the true victors of the human race, and they actually blamed the Jews, by the way, who did kill the giants. They blamed everybody for basically the golden age of the gods, when the gods were men, being done away with. Now, you started the show tonight, and let's talk about Heinrich Himmler. Joe, you were mentioning he actually moved from Argentina to Brazil. Those guys moved around a lot. But he lived in a little town for a while called Candido Godoy. I apologize for my Spanish there. Population of 6,600, and it had 700 set of twins. 700 sets of twins.
1: And that's important.
0: About 10.
1: Yep. Mm-hmm.
0: Pardon?
1: That's extremely important. Yes.
0: It's really important. Because, ladies and gentlemen, what we're talking about, twinning and cloning, one follows the other. Now, let me share, and Doug, you chime in, because I think people need to know this. We'll deal with Admiral Byrd and Operation High Jump. But suffice it to say that the title of my book, Empire Beneath the Ice, New Schwabenland, based on the exploratory vessel of Germany, most people don't understand, Germany staked out 230,000 miles in Antarctica, square miles, and called it New Schwabia, S-C-H-W-A-B-I-A. And what was fascinating, even after World War II officially ended, there were close to 50, some people say 45 to 54 U-boats unaccounted for, but then there were also the new super series of U-boats that were never accounted for, outside of a few pictures and the blueprints and the known fact that they had been fielded in the ocean. So it'll be interesting, as you brought up the History Channel, In Search of Hitler. I heard one guy say on, one of my critics and one guy on the television, yeah, but, you know, the Canary Islands are a long way away from Argentina. Well, not if you're transferring at sea, meeting in the halfway point. Plus, the interesting fact is that all of the information that's coming out now, Doug, I would say if you've watched it and Joe's watched it, it didn't look like the Nazi war machine had shut down at all in Spain, did it, or the Canary Islands?
1: Not at all. No, no, no.
0: Not at all. And therefore, in Argentina and Brazil, and again, when you were bringing up the twins, the twinning and the thing that Mengele was absolutely, you're going to love this, fascinated by, he'd even sit on the a chair on the side of the ramps that unloaded everybody that were headed for the camps. He was interested in dwarfs and giants. Isn't that fascinating? Most people forget this part of history. So, again, the co-founders of the Ahnenerbe, all of the different people that were into racial sterilization, and here's what people don't understand. When we've been pouring our hearts out, crying out to the God of heaven to stop the abortions, to stop the slaughter of babies, Margaret Sanger was an absolute Nazi, and people do not get that. It was her desire, and this is what's interesting, to totally obliterate the black population. You probably read that in my book, Doug, and other places.
1: Oh, sure.
0: So when you're talking about racial purity and racial hygiene, and you see the same thing now, whereas the Planned Parenthood go, you know, are claiming they're not really these monsters, my answer is, oh, yes, they are. And when you lose track of a root, or if you will, the origin of a problem, you can't identify the answer to that problem. So isn't it fascinating, all these people denying, whether it's Hillary denying she doesn't have horns? Yeah, that's just because, you know, I can't say that. That's just because her scalp is too tight, okay? And you remember on Halloween, Drudge portrayed her in her witch's helmet. What I think that what I'm trying to really get people to understand is you cannot take the rise of the Third Reich and the winning of World War II by the Nazis unless you understand the open source occult material.
2: Good day and welcome America and beyond. I'm Tom Donahue for Tom Donahue Reports and The Briefing as we tackle the issues in these trying times. You know, important decisions, they can run it by me, but I'm not making public appearances. You know, you could even do a Zoom once or twice a day. She just immediately got out there. And then, well, we haven't even gotten to the juicy part. And, you know, everyone's talked about that, but the hug. And she and J.D. Vance have tried to play it down, but and then she was talking about how J.D. Vance is so similar to her husband, and she was saying some very strange things that blurred the lines, in my view. Later on, she was like telling people that were critical, like, "Well, you know, if you need a hug, I can give you a hug." Hee hee ha ha. That was a bad look. I mean, that's the Vice President of the United States. I mean, to me, and it, you know, the black leather pants. Hey, you know. I'm no fashionista, but a conservative Christian woman still in mourning. And I'm not saying that from time to time, a good, decent, conservative Christian woman couldn't wear an outfit like that. Who killed Charlie Kirk? I don't know if we'll ever know. But there is audio and video, and I'll give Candace Owens credit on this, of Charlie Kirk voice recordings that have been, uncovered, revealed, where he was becoming very resistant to high power Jewish donors. And again, when you use the word Jewish, it doesn't mean that all Jews are involved, okay? It doesn't mean that you have to tar and feather because it happens to be Israel or happens to be, you know, Jewish power brokers. You know, I always identify the individuals and less worry about where they're from. Now, if they're foreigners, which Israel would be a foreign entity, then if they're putting Israel first and not America first, then that's a loyalty issue. Okay, we can talk about that as well. But he was being pressured, and because he was being critical of some of the policies as it relates to Gaza and the way Israel was seemingly ethnic cleansing the area. Okay. And Charlie didn't want to be controlled by anybody. And Trump is very in lockstep with the state of Israel. You know, it's funny that many of the Trump supporters that were very anti-Jewish, anti-Israel, I'm talking about on the extreme side, always seem to not be so concerned with Trump's allegiance beyond the United States of America because Trump talks their language on all other things. You know, Trump is the political chameleon. Message of this audience, a message of that audience. You know, he's able to keep, these groups, tethered together somehow, some way. The whole thing in terms of the way they took down the tent and the cameras and just the way this case got wrapped up so quickly and there were so many questions that were unanswered. Very similar to the assassination attempt on Trump in Pennsylvania. We still don't know. We still don't have all the answers. We don't. That's true. So yeah, so there are going to be some of these subjects I want to dig deeper and I'm going to revisit. I was just kind of giving you a broader, overview of just my gut reaction to some of these things. A grieving widow doing about every media appearance, imaginable and raking in tons of money. They're raising a lot of money. But there's a split occurring because there are forces. Some of the staff members are being questioned and challenged, and they don't like that. They don't want that. And so there does seem to be a government cover-up. There seems to be a Turning Point USA cover-up. And I really think that there needs to be greater transparency as to what people at Turning Point USA knew about Charlie's issues with outside forces wanting to heavily influence, if not control, the messaging, and that the threats defunding them. But I guess Charlie should have been maybe more mindful of like where the money was coming from originally, because typically when people donate like that, you can see that with almost every politician, there are strings attached. But again, a horrific event, tragic. you know, it's just heartbreaking, you know, and I don't know if we'll ever know what really truly happened, but it was an assassination. And in our country, we have lots of assassinations and attempted assassinations. Our government never wants to tell us the truth. Just like Dan Bongino wanted to convince us that Epstein committed suicide in the federal detention center, where there's ample evidence to support that it was not a suicide, it was a homicide. And I've talked about that in my prior podcast, more specifically focused on the Epstein files, and get to the bottom of what he knew and why he didn't speak out, even though he and Bondi had issues as it related to the Epstein files. But to resign just because you want to go back to radio because you can make more money and it's not as hard to work, it's more rewarding, I guess, to some degree, that's not good enough. We need to have you debriefed. You know, you need to come clean. You need to explain what you knew and what you still know. I know you might have to redact some of what you would share, but, or filter some, you know, if it's national security issues. You must have seen enough behind the scenes. I mean, you were the deputy FBI director. How do you not know a lot of these things? And why were you putting out the Trump company line? You know, I don't know why up until this point, it's starting to break now, but why would anyone allow the orange man, you know, the tyrant Trump to intimidate you? You know, what's so big and bad about Trump that you need to be afraid of Trump, and that you acquiesce, and that you genuflect and bow down to this beast of a man? And I've said the same thing as it relates to Obama, you know, Biden, Clinton. You know, I'm an equal opportunity offender, because what I abide by and what I honor is God, the Bible, the Constitution, the Bill of Rights, and the American way. So there's no man or woman. There's no elected official, appointed official. None of them supersede doing the right thing and honoring truly what we would pledge our allegiance to. And it's certainly not to a person. So, yeah, there's so much more. I feel so inspired and motivated. And I plan to do many more podcasts. And we've got another media venture project that we're very close to announcing. So stay tuned on that. Until we meet again, Tom Donahue. Have a great night. 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
3: Ladies and gentlemen, it is Wednesday, the 18th day of April, 2012. We're going to be live here for the next 3 hours. Bob Chapman, for many, many years, more than a decade, has been a frequent guest. The last few years, I've had him on every Friday. And I decided about a month ago to just shake the show up and stop having Bob Chapman of the International Forecaster on just on a set date. It's better just to have him on every few weeks at random times whenever stuff's breaking. And he's got a lot to talk about today. He'll be on with us in the second hour, and we'll open the phones up for Bob. We're also going to open the phones up and cover just a giant amount of news. By the way, guys, I forgot in my stack, will you print me the article from last night that Paul broke after the show about TSA on the Houston buses undercover? Thank you so much. I'm guessing it probably is in the stack, but I did the interview with Senator Rand Paul, and so I was unable to go through the whole stack, but that's fantastic. And yes, right up until showtime here today, when we went live, I was taping an interview with Senator Rand Paul with big breaking news on so many fronts. This will be a news-making interview. And I'm going to add some bells and whistles and clips to it. And we're going to air it for radio and TV viewers, this is a simulcast, internet television, not just syndicated radio and XM channel 166. We're going to stream the video as well. Coming up of my interview I just completed right before we went live. It's kind of like a fire drill around here because we just don't normally do interviews taped right before the show. But the polls are so busy that that was the only time that the senator could do that interview. It's an extensive 20-minute interview or so, and that is coming. That is coming up. And, yes, this is Linked on Drudge. Fantastic. Thank you so much, sir. Big Sis launches undercover TSA spies to ride Houston buses. So we are going to come back from break, and we are going to launch into the news. And as I said, Bob Chapman's joining us live, and then we'll have part of the third hour will be that big interview with the senator from Kentucky, Rand Paul, premiering right here on air. And then if you're a radio listener and want to see the video of he was on the phone, but me here in studio, and then the documents I'm going to be showing and video clips and things that are being edited into it, we will post that later this afternoon and also air it at PrisonPlanet.tv again tonight for InfoWars Nightly News viewers. It has been a tumultuous morning, to say the least, with a lot of other things going on around here. I have just got so many things happening, but it's a good place to be in. I know all of you are busy as well, and that's why we're honored and thankful that you are joining us here today. Again, normally for 20 or 30 minutes right before showtime, I focus, go over the news I've covered at night, that morning, what I've printed, what I've sent to the guys, the news they're bringing me, and I kind of get ready and then go on air and then generally just disregard 90% of what I've already researched. I just kind of get angry before I get on air. It's almost like a ritual, not on purpose, but you know, read the news, look at it all, prepare the giant feast of information, and then don't even cover one-tenth of it. But
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3: Every time I do an interview, right up to showtime, it breaks that. So this is probably going to be a very interesting, breaks that train of thought, which I think is a rut in many respects. So get ready. It's going to be a powerful transmission today. And your phone calls. I'll give that number out when we come back. We're going to take phone calls in this hour like we did yesterday. Didn't do a perfect job of getting to a lot of calls in the first hour, but I'm moving in that direction. The old blockhead, Alex Jones, that IB. I be your captain. And a great old rogue at that. We'll be right back. Stay with us. I'm Alex Jones of InfoWars.com. Welcome, my friends, to the tip of the spear, the front lines in the fight for a free and prosperous constitutional civilization, the spirit of the American Revolution, of the Renaissance, of the Awakening, of the Enlightenment, 1776 worldwide against the New World Order's false awakening or false enlightenment that actually is a black and wicked sunshine that robs men and women of their destinies and of their free will. We are live, ladies and gentlemen. It is Wednesday, the 18th day of April, 2012. I said 2011 yesterday. These years just go by so quick. You know what happens to you. Sometimes you're writing a check and you put the from the year before. What's really bad is when you write like a year from 3 years before on there. I'm like, it's not 2009. You guys ever do that? You ever done that? I mean, there's just so much to keep track of, and that's what the social engineers are doing. They're trying to get us off balance. Big news coming up, then your phone calls, then we have Bob Chapman, normally a regular Friday guest. I like to mix it up. We're not doing the Friday interview just at a set time anymore. We're going to have him as our roving correspondent and reporter. He'll be joining us for an hour today. And then, an interview I taped right before I went live on the radio 10 minutes ago. An interview that I did with U.S. Senator from Kentucky, Rand Paul. And he's got breaking news on the U.N., globalist takeover of America, Agenda 21, the wars, the TSA, the police state, Obama, the Buffett rule. We covered it all with some breaking information that, believe me, you're not going to want to miss. Dealing with impeachment of Obama and that move, it's all coming up in the third hour. We will premiere right here on the radio, blasting out on XM Channel 166, on over 100 AM and FM affiliates, on WWCR Global Shortwave, and number one on talk radio podcasting systems, number one in talk radio on Roku and Boxy, Shoutcast, every streaming system and metric out there, number one, number one, number one. And I'm not bragging that, oh, Alex Jones is number one, InfoWars is number one, my listeners are part of the system that's number one. It's that freedom is popular and getting more popular by the millisecond. Liberty is being rediscovered. The weapons of information, the weapons of enlightenment, the power of the pen, far more mighty than the sword or a Tommy gun or a hand grenade. The fire that burns in the minds of men is igniting everywhere, and I have come to light brush fires in the minds of men. I have come with the fire in the night to raise the alarm. Oneth by land, tooeth by sea, the banksters are coming, and we're going to identify them and their systems of control and their criminal acts. That's why they're rushing to complete their tyranny. That's why they're bringing in martial law incrementally. Is because they know the sleeping giant that is our republic and that is humanity is rising. Let me give you just a smattering of the news that we're going to go over today and hit some of our top stories before I give the number out and take your calls. This little tidbit right here in my hot little liberty-loving hands. Big Sis launches undercover TSA spies to ride Houston buses. Now, I told you 9+ years ago this was happening, not because I'm smart. While other people are hanging out at the bar or playing pool or going to the NFL games or hockey games, or trying to pick chicks up, I discovered a plan for world government by watching C-SPAN and reading books, and I saw in early 2002, right as Homeland Security was getting cabinet position and congressional funding, I saw Governor Ridge lay out the entire plan. And so when people call me a fearmonger or people say I'm making stuff up, and then it all comes true, and I'm still bad, though, for being right, it's people are like, well, or now they're not saying I'm a fearmonger. They're saying he's got to be an insider. How does he know all this? How did he predict it? I don't know. The RAND Corporation said we need giant terror attacks to set up a police state and take everybody's liberties. PNAC wrote that before 9/11. I knew the feds had bombed the World Trade Center before. I saw him introducing bin Laden on the air, saying he's about to get you. When he attacks, give your rights up. I talked to military sources 6 months before 9/11. They were massing around Afghanistan and were about to invade. And I went, they're going to blow up the World Trade Center and blame it on their asset, bin Laden, who's known CIA. And they did it. On radio and TV, and people haven't even dug up the radio shows. I did 3-hour radio shows day and night. I had a nighttime show then, saying, going into even more detail than a few minutes for my access show. People then say, oh, well, that really wasn't on his show. Really, that's Jimmy Vaughn, blues legend. You know Stevie Ray Vaughan's brother? He was watching my show the day I live, July 25th, did 2 hours on how they were going to blow up the World Trade Center. I got to have him in here just to swear to that on air. People don't even believe that. But it's all on record. Check, somebody's got to, because I know that same day and right around that in July, even months before that, actually, I was saying get ready for it. again, so I guess in a way I am smart, but only because I'm paying attention. All of you are smart. If you study football, or you study auto mechanic work, or you study gold mining, or you study being an arborist, you're going to get good at it. Some people might get better than you, but you're going to get good at it. I mean, they can teach mentally retarded people to be smarter in many cases than the average person with serious training, or better at sports or things. You know, it's how much training and dedication is put in, and research. But on the point of knowing about the martial law rollout plan, honey, if you're a new viewer out there, ladies or others, and find this stuff frightening and don't want to believe it, I'm going to beg you to just go research what I'm saying. But see, most people won't do that. They'll just watch it come true and go, wow, that guy's a prophet. No, I'm not. Governor Ridge said, to have a job, you're going to get Homeland Security approval. TSA will train and run all the police through threat fusion centers, and the feds with a magic wand will tell police they're now allowed to grow up your genitals, they're now allowed to secretly arrest you, they're going to be a medical tyranny for forced inoculations, part of the emergency systems that they tried to pass but couldn't in 2002, so they just went ahead and did it executively, and that's the Model States Health Emergency Powers Act. And they're preparing for forced inoculations, mass arrest, riot control, and now all this is admitted. But then they go on CNN and Fox and say there's nothing to it, there's no FEMA camps, when the legislation is there to expand what's already been built, the Emergency Centers Establishment Act. Jesse Ventura goes in, talks to the author of the bill admits it's already set up, they just want to fund it and make it national level and open, further fund it. It's the old military bases, that's the camps. And we're going to have the biggest prison population in the world, but, oh, you're a conspiracy theorist to think it's a serious problem. And he tells Governor Ventura, he goes, none of that exists. There's no such bill. What do you believe in, spacemen? Aliens going to get you? Green men going to come down? And the governor looks at him and says, I'm not talking about green men. And the guy looks at him like a cartoon character and goes, and a little Nelly thing. He goes, there's no such bill. And Ventura really told me personally, he started freaking out at that point. You see it on tape. It's such a powerful exchange. That's why Homeland Security threatened Time Warner till they pulled that episode. Aired once, they remotely erased it off DVRs. They normally air them 50-plus times. All sorts of stuff happened, folks. And he goes, well, I have the bill right here. And he goes, oh, I declare that bill. Oh, I do remember that bill now. He literally talks like that. This affected fake Georgia accent in Tennessee. Oh, I do remember that, babe. And he goes, They think you're idiots. Glenn Beck says for a month the camps are really going to expose it. I predicted he'd go on air and say it was all fake and predicted the day of so it wouldn't affect his show. I didn't want to show what he would do and then have him copy it and then spoil my research. But I told the whole crew, I said, he'll show these famous debunked FEMA camp videos of the railway stations and stuff and not all the real ones, the Emergency Centers Establishment Act, the Emergency Power Systems, the John Warren Defense Authorization Act, the Civilian Inmate Labor Camp Program. He's not going to go with those. I'd sent him packets of all the info, hoping, and I said, no, I'd send him the real info. And I said, they've got researchers, they know. I said, they're going to go with this. And the exact production that I said that day, hours before it aired, that he would betray and say they didn't exist and show the debunking. I didn't know Popular Mechanics would be involved. They popped up. It was exact. So I guess in a way I am actually able to absolutely document what they're going to do. But that's from studying them. The point is, on Homeland Security, I'm going to come back and cover this. They said to have a job, you'll get Homeland Security approval. They will turn your face scan and thumbprint off, even if you're paying cash. You won't be allowed to buy food. This has been announced. He said it on C-SPAN. They're going to have checkpoints everywhere, forced inoculations, giant property taxes meant to bankrupt you. They're going to take everything. Armed giant war wags, checkpoints, living hell, Soviet red terror in America. That's basically what they're setting up. We'll be right back. Stay with us. I'm gonna get into the Stasi spies spying on you in America, on the streets, out of their jurisdiction, federal spies. We are back live. Look, it's so simple. We saw the training for martial law. We witnessed the military training to take our guns. Head emergency managers in major cities and towns and police chiefs came on my show and said, the military came with bags of hundreds of thousands of dollars to turn me into a covert domestic spy against America. That was the chief of police of San Antonio, Ale Felipis. It's in my film, Police State 2000. I interviewed Thomas Sanchez, the head of emergency management in Kingsville, Vietnam veteran, Army intelligence. He said they're doing gun confiscation drills. They told him this. That was Clinton testing to see if he could get martial law going. And people are like, oh, well, it didn't happen. Yeah, because we exposed it. The militia exposed it. People talked about it. So then they went into this strategy under Bush and now Obama of just normalizing, hey, there's checkpoints. Yeah, there are spies in restaurants and bus stops and train terminals and at the mall listening to you. I mean, they hired Marcus Wolf. When I first heard they'd hired Marcus Wolf in 2002, I didn't believe it. I saw the news articles. I thought, this is a hoax. So I went and found the federal funding of over $1 million a year to pay Marcus Wolf, the former head of the East German Stasi, the famous Lives of Others, spy chief, where they had like one out of 20 people was a spy, spies everywhere, listening to everyone, hidden microphones in your house. It's way past that. And they hired him, and then I'm watching C-SPAN for 2 hours, and I taped it back then on VHS, and it's just, we literally have a whole warehouse full of the crud I've taped, and don't have the money or time to go through it all, but you can now search C-SPAN. Just go to Governor Ridge meetings from when he was first in there with corporate councils. This meeting was these big, giant tables all connected in a big rectangle with all these corporate leaders, and he was saying, for security and for infrastructure protection and InfraGuard, you're all going to be executives with Homeland Security, with security clearances. You're going to have Homeland Security to have a job, first at security locations, then at other targets, and then everywhere. And then we're going to move out into transportation, out of the airports, bus stations, trains, and finally to the streets. We're going to certify the local police and work with them and fund them and be over them. And I'm just seeing him admit it. Kind of like General Petraeus a month ago saying, yeah, all your new appliances spy on you and it's no big deal. There's no more Fourth Amendment. It's just throwing it in your face. But he was at a CIA NQTEL meeting, which is the CIA's public funding arm, into DARPA type systems to fund private groups so they can then give new government R&D developments to their buddies so they can make money. I mean, sometimes they'll randomly pick some low-level tech or engineer and give them, $100+ million contract and say they own something, and then that person fences the money out to them. The point is, the mafia that's taken over is just in our face. They are squatting on us. I remember one time I was like 11 years old, and this bully flunked like 3 or 4 grades, a lot bigger than me. I'm fighting back. He beats me up. He wrestles me down. He sits on my chest and on my arms and starts punching me in the nose. Not even that hard, just enjoying it while my nose was bleeding and spitting. And I found that energy of pure anger and just exploded, threw him off me, stomped him. And that was the beginning of finding true rage power. But the point is that's what they're doing to us, is they are sitting on us, and that's what it feels like. Just like, how you like that? How you like, and just, I remember going, and people laughing, and big old spit globs going right in my eye, right in my face. And then that click of, I am getting him off of me, and I am going to hurt him bad. Finding your heart is what it's called. And America needs to find its heart in the info war and get really aggressive with banner hangs, signs, whatever you got to do. Founding fathers painted the enemy's government buildings and things. I'm not saying do that. because, you know, the New Order is about 100 times worse than the British Redcoats. Don't, certainly don't get aggressive with these tyrants. Do whatever you got to so everybody sees the rebellion everywhere in the info war. When we come back, Big Sis launches undercover TSA spies to ride Houston buses and to put people on list. Feds to watch for suspicious behavior, political speech. Look at how they're going after Ted Nugent right now. By the way, he's fired back. This is so creepy. It's meant to intimidate us. There have been over 100 fake FBI stings where the FBI profiles low-grade morons, generally mildly retarded. Where the FBI profiles low-grade morons, generally mildly retarded, ADIQ-type people.

$10 when you bomb something. And then they would give them $10,000 just to talk about it. And these drunks were so stupid, so trashy, so bad, because the tapes got released, the transcripts, where they couldn't even get them outside and then have to offer them tens of thousands of dollars. And they were so drunk, the FBI agent and the informant, they had both of them in there with this case up in Fort Worth. It's a famous case. You can look it up. That they had to get them outside, and they were too drunk to light black powder bottle bombs. So they went out and found poor people living in a trailer, totally drunk. The description, no teeth, and the indictment read, they would wage war, overthrow the Capitol, and shoot everyone in the Capitol, and then they were going to blow up chemical plants and murder everyone. And I remember when it was on the news, this is like 12 years ago, this one case. It was a giant nationwide Klan operation that was going to blow up military bases, bomb D.C., blow up chemical plants. We've got to watch farmers now with ammonium nitrate because of this. It was going to be a new Oklahoma City. And then a few years later in the court, it came out. These people didn't know which day of the week it was. And since then, there has been over 100 instances with just Muslims alone where they go, the FBI is the leader of the group, founds it. Sometimes they can't even find Muslims. So in one case, remember down in Florida, Miami, they found black street kids who were, quote, Rastafarians. They were potheads. They weren't even from Jamaica or other places like that. They weren't from the Caribbean. They weren't from Belize. They weren't from down there. And they were street kids on welfare. Most of them didn't even have parents. The youngest was 13. The oldest was like 18. You can look up this case. Remember, it was 2006. And it was, they planned jihadists to wage war. They weren't even Muslims. But they said, jihadist. And again, it was the same story. The FBI agent, in a warehouse, he'd rented them for a year. Slowly would say, I'll give you 10,000, 20,000 more to go film a federal building and to wear a camo outfit and shoot a video. And it's on the tapes like, oh, come on, man. I don't want to attack anybody. You got to do it for Allah. But we're not Muslims. We're Christians. Didn't matter. So, I mean, listen, I could go out in a day, forget 6 months or a year, and find crazy homeless people who are mentally ill, drugged out of their minds, don't even know who they are. Sometimes they do. They just find schizophrenics and do this. I, hypothetically, wouldn't do this. They'll edit that out and say I'm planning this. I could go out and in 24 hours, promise, take a homeless person out to dinner, give them $10,000 and promise them $10,000 more if they would say on tape that they're going to blow up buildings and kill people. I could then go put that out on YouTube. But see, what the FBI would first do is they'd get that homeless person an apartment, act like they're their friends, convince them to upload it to YouTube, because it wouldn't be convincing if it was 24 hours, I shot the video and then uploaded it on some dummy account. They'd say, how did they do that? The jury would at least ask that. See, they want to create the synthetic view that there's terrorism and a threat out there. This is how this works. But I could do this in less than 24 hours. Start waving $10,000 in front of some. I would profile some out-of-their-mind, semi-schizophrenic person, get them, dress them up, clean them up, go check them into a hotel. They do this sometimes when they need a quick one. I shouldn't be telling the FBI to do this. It's only the senior terrorist guys that know how to do this. The low-level guys are busy, you know, getting cats out of trees and things. You go, the quick way to do it is you go check them in to a, you know, 24-hour motel, you know, one of those places, rundown areas. Check them in for a few days, get them there, get them cleaned up, more presentable. Tell them, I'll give you another 1,000. Just write up how you're going to do it. And they'll be like, all right, whatever you want. Even easier than getting a drunk to do it, you get a crackhead. Oh, that's even quicker. But see, it's not as believable when it comes out it's a crackhead on the news. So you want to find some old vet who's pickled their brain with alcohol, semi-crazy. That's how you do it. Anyway, side issue. I want to give the number out and go to your calls. The toll-free number to join us is 800-259-9231. 800-259-9231. It's first-time callers again, by the way, because I want to give new people a chance to get on air and sit on hold. I'm trying to go to the calls. 800-259-9231. So I went and just reviewed. It was over 100. I spent a few hours last night and even cracked open some

0: Bluebell orange swirl ice cream. Shouldn't have done it. Had a pint of that, and boy, was it good. By the way, that's not product placement. Bluebell's not paying me to be a sponsor, though I would gladly be a sponsor for Bluebell. It's right here in Central Texas. I've sure bought enough of it over the years. Point is, I did my research, and it was case after case where they had to admit in court, even mainstream news had to admit, the FBI whole cloth goes out and finds low-grade morons and sets them up. Now, because of the non-existent threat, no bombings of buses, no bombings of trains, no nothing but the continual fake people they bust, we're now told the TSA is going to be listening to what you're saying in plain clothes. The same people at the airports. I could talk about it because Dave Mustaine did do a tweet about it, but soon he's going to come on air and tell the full story of what happened to his daughter, Electra, so sweet, when he and his wife, Pam, and his daughter, Electra, were visiting, and what happened there. There's another famous movie star actress who talked about how she was singled out by a woman to be groped, and clearly the woman was enjoying it. Oh, yeah. When you're sitting there, and they're clearly enjoying it, because I've done a pat-down one time to see what they would do, and no exaggeration, he first told me he was a listener, began smacking his lips. He either enjoyed the power over me or he was enjoying it the other way. And I was wearing a tight T-shirt. I've never had a man. I've been to the medical doctor. They've never rubbed on my chest and gone, this won't take too long. And I'm just going, whoa, don't touch me down there. I'm going to sue you. He's like, I just do what I have to. And he looked up at me, his little twinkle eyes, and he said, I have administrative rights, and smiled at me, and I was just like, wow. I actually recorded it all, but it's so embarrassing, I've never even aired it. It's like I'm listening to the recording of it because my iPhone's like over here in the box, like 5 feet away, and you can boost it and hear it. And it's. I can lie to myself and say I went through a partial pat-down because I was doing a test, and that was kind of my rationale. It's 9 a.m. I've been up till 4 a.m. with Sean Stone and Tyrell Ventura. Yes, I did have a couple of toddies when I was out there. I shouldn't have. And nightcaps, I guess they call them. And I'm sitting there, and I just want to get on the plane and go to sleep. I want to get home. Of course, the adventure didn't end there. Then they had the dead soldier on the plane and all of that. It was wild. And I just was like, oh, just, I did say, just do not touch my genitals. Doctors have touched them a few times, you know, in physicals. I can't handle it. And he didn't do it because I stopped after I went through and watched him grabbing men's genitals, grabbing women's genitals. They go right at the women's breasts, grab them. I mean, again, if my wife isn't in, we've all had girlfriends, wives, you know, women. If your wife isn't expecting it, she's there making coffee at 6 a.m. and you come up behind her and, you know, hug her. And sometimes they like it, sometimes they don't. You know, this is a big deal being touched. And it's such a violation. That's why they've had combat veterans who are airline pilots who can't fly and go and throw up. Because it's not just like cops. You've seen cops do frisking. They're just like, okay, checking because you're arrested. And they're like, you know, actually looking for a weapon. They can see there's not one in your pants, whatever. They'll search you for drugs at the jail. They're not wanting to go in your pants, most of them. With the TSA, I mean, hot blonde going through, I'm like, watch this. I've flown with Dew and Aaron. I'm like, watch this. She's smoking. She's getting a full one. You see the predator manager run up the pot belly, always got the little weird stubble, you know, the pervert thing. It's like, get her over here, even after the body scan. And they're just like, men are just going, mm-hmm. And it is. I mean, they've even had TSA come up with naked body scans of men and women movie stars and ask them to sign it. And had women hit on the men and say, I want a date. They've had to settle for this. They've had to settle lawsuits where they openly ask them out for dates. I just got to say, you are totally gorgeous. As the woman's crying as they're grabbing their breast. I mean, this is America. And I'm like, watch that. That woman is gorgeous. You know she's getting it. And he's like, yep, here it is. And they're like, get over here, hottie. Oh, yeah. And again, for a normal man, everything about being with your wife, with a woman you love, is about the excitement. The more excited they are, the better it is. Sorry, folks, don't want to hear this, but this is real life. That's the excitement of sex. I'm the opposite of someone, and there are people who like to take it, who like to be mean. Opposite of Alex Jones, okay? This is what we're dealing with. So it's like, wow, you get paid $20 an hour and get to grope 14-year-old girls? And Dave said, that's it. I don't even have the money, because I'm going to have to start getting my own private jet because I cannot. And I go, oh, I said, Dave, you know they're coming to the private jets now. Yeah, there's the top blonde model. We've got the article on screen, and she said, the female security guard, there was no doubt about her sexual orientation, and she enjoyed it. What's like Miss USA crying? They went in her pants. Or like Miss USA, they went in her pants and into her body. I mean, I remember flying with Ventura when they went into his, when they were grabbing the front, he was going, East Germany, East Germany, I can't, that's why I'm leaving this country. But when they went back behind and up into his buttocks and were shoving their hand in there, Ventura was so angry. He can confirm this. I've never told the story. We got in a screaming argument in the taxi to the hotel. I mean, Ventura, this is after we flew to New Orleans. Ventura was so angry, he was in a rage for weeks. And that's then when he told me, controlled rage, he said, that's it, I'm suing. I figured out why I'm so mad at everybody. Ventura's real, folks. He's not a tough guy. Like, he is actually, you know, aggressive guy. And so we're like talking about the TSA, and I'm like, we can fight it, we can save America. And he's like, what are you gonna do? What are you gonna do? This country's a bunch of people that want to be slaves. Ah! And we're almost in a fight in the taxi, and the guy's like, whoa, whoa. Because he was so angry. People were trying to, oh my. Because, I mean, I was watching him going, it was just like the South Park episode. It was literally the women doing this to Ventura, because it was women doing it there. At the Atlanta airport, they'll have different sex to it. We're going, oh yeah, that's Ventura. It was just like the let me look inside you. I mean, it was exactly out of the South Park episode. And there were TSA people walking around taking photos of Ventura, and he's there like 5 minutes where they're just going all over him, and he's just going, oh. Oh, this country. Oh, yeah. And because it built it for like a minute, he's letting them rub all over him. They go over his chest. They go down his legs. Then they go up to his genitals. Then they go. And then when they start like going, well, let's see what's in there. He was just like, ah. And I'm taking photos. We go get something to eat because the plane's delayed. And he goes, erase them. And I go, but you might need them if you're going to sue for this court thing, because he was already talking about it then. Don't tell anyone, Alex, I'm going to sue him. And if a man can't get a day in court, I just might leave this country. I tell you, I can't believe it. It's out of East Germany. Let me see the phone. Okay, erase him. I believe you. I believe you erased him. Good, good. Just don't talk about this for now. It's embarrassing. But you know what? Now he's talked about a lot of it. I'll just tell the full story. That is a blow-by-blow of what went on. And then the stomping around the airport. And he's usually like a big teddy bear. Really friendly, nice guy, you know, talking to old ladies and stuff. But and then I watched him in this rage, definitely taking time off his life. A controlled rage, basically grinding his teeth on the airplane. And it's normal. And now here we are in this country. Did I tell you Rand Paul, Senator Rand Paul's coming up in a big exclusive interview in the third hour today? Imagine, this was already going on, folks. They've already got InfraGuard. They've already got all these spies. My dad and almost every dentist he knows was approached to be on Homeland Security payroll to spy on their patients. That's so illegal. Violates the Fourth Amendment, violates the Tenth Amendment, states' rights. And it's pre-crime. It's not like, oh, we think somebody did something wrong. Of course, it's really the FBI and ATF shipping drugs in, guns out. It's not just the ATF involved in that. No, it's about letting you know. Here's the key. It's about letting you know that you're being watched. Well, I say, listen, criminals, I know I'm being watched. You're being watched. and you're being exposed. If you give in to them going, you know what, we are watching you, the CIA is watching you, we've hired all the executives and doctors and InfraGuard or tried to, and we've got your, and the preachers are on these power trips now spying on their flock, and I heard you were criticizing the government. That's son of the Lord, my son. I mean, these are authoritarian piles of trash and need to be rebuked. And God has laid it on my heart. I think I'm going to start going in the churches, and when I hear those sermons, I'm going to stand up. I'm done. And I want you to do that, too. It is time. Go, what are you, an East German traitor? We know you've been hired by the government. Your denomination told you to do this. This is a government that's criminal. You're not looking for terrorists. You're looking for Americans. You're a globalist infiltrator mole. This isn't a church. This is a New World Order synagogue of devilry. A church of iniquity. A mosque of Satanism, whatever you want to call it. It's so incredible. You're being watched, globalist, and we know you're trying to watch us because you know we're hot on your trail. You know what they use the NSA for, and this has been declassified, to find out when separate agency arms that aren't black, that means part of the New World Order black op, black side, white side, nothing to do with black people. They use the NSA to spy on people in the system that are whistleblowers and media. That's why Obama's now jailing all these journalists that talk to whistleblowers. Whistleblower exposes $1 billion stolen. The reporter and the whistleblower go to jail under national security. Never before done. Whistleblowing crimes is totally protected. Not anymore. Because a mafia group of murderers run this country. And I told you, I'm just letting it all hang out. They'll probably kill me. Knock on wood, I hope they don't. And I'm in God's hands, but I'm going to tell it like it is and know that somebody did. Okay? Right out of East Germany, right out of Soviet Russia, right out of despotism, right out of 1984, right out of the gates of hell. You're talking about spies everywhere, and they want you to know they're spying on you. You know, that's the thing about the New World Order. They don't even hide what they're doing now. It's like, yeah, we ship most of the drugs in. Yeah, most of the big banks have been caught laundering drug money. Yeah, some of the big defense contractors do run child kidnapping rings. And yeah, they snuff some of the kids in films, but that's a big profit. But you know what? We're going to take all your rights because scary men with turbans want to get you. But yeah, those scary men with turbans, they are on record working for the CIA and foreign groups. And they are putting them in power in Libya and Syria and Egypt. But that's okay. Because we're going to have the TSA, the federal government, on the highways and the roads and the bus terminals in plain clothes like air marshals spying on you. And by the way, they say for crime. That's why Homeland Security is now raiding people's gardens and the Amish. It's infrastructure protection. Imagine powerful megacorporations, bigger than most governments, who own governments and who can get away with anything. What would they do? They would raise taxes and transfer it to themselves in corporate welfare and bailouts, and they would shut down everybody. And as Thomas Jefferson said, what level of tyranny will you live under? The exact amount you'll put up with. You understand? There's no limit. There are crooks in every level of the system that have now gotten in. We've reached that critical mass where there's always somebody wilder and more wicked who wants to push the envelope. Emergency. Mayday. Global emergency. I just got chills. Big Sis launches undercover TSA spies to ride Houston buses, feds to watch for suspicious activity, pre-crime behavior. I told you they were in Houston and Dallas 7 years ago from my sources in the police departments. It's now been announced last year. Told you. Remember, I'd always say, they're already on the streets with undercover people in Florida and Texas and Michigan and California and Massachusetts and New York. And now they're going to have feds out With the helmets on, the black uniforms, and German shepherds bugging, acting tough to intimidate everybody, not to make you feel safe. They're getting you ready for true martial law. This is soft martial law being implemented. Now, you guys are going to get to talk to Bob Chapman, because I, on whatever issue, you can talk to me, you can talk to him, we'll go to your calls. I meant to go to him earlier, but I just am, my head is spinning right now. Got a bunch of other articles that are just incredibly important. We've got Ted Nugent responding to the Secret Service saying that they're going to come after him for his comments. We've got Rand Paul coming up. We've got this new Internet Censorship Act coming up. We've got Rand Paul talking about that. Second MEP calls ACTA Internet Treaty a threat to liberties, cannot guarantee adequate protection for citizens' rights. That's Infowars.com breaking. I've got news from all these prominent people. Look at this article with this LAX airport with the movie star getting her breast grabbed. And it's all on tape. I mean, and movie stars, and they're just like, you know you're getting groped. Because this is like, imagine for these perverts. It's like, I imagine the LAX people. They get to be pedophiles. They get to grope movie stars and get, like, jumping off a cliff. I mean, I certainly wouldn't like that. It's amazing. You couldn't pay me $10 million to fondle women and children all day. We'll be right back. Stay with us. Hour number two coming up at the start of the third hour. We're going to air an exclusive interview I taped. An exclusive interview that I taped with Senator Rand Paul. That is coming up. We got Bob Chapman, who I want to get on as a roving, not just every Friday at the same time. Bob's too good for that. He's got too much to do. I'd like to have him on. There's been a bunch of big events every few weeks, and he'll be honoring us with his presence coming up in the next segment. I got a bunch of incredible news, obviously, as well. We're going to be going over, and your calls while Bob's on with us. I know Bob loves calls. Sometimes he's like, let's go to the calls, Alex. I can't imitate his cool voice. And my mom's like, I haven't heard Bob lately. You got to get Bob on. I'm like, well, I always set him at a certain time because it's hard to get Bob unless you do that. But I've been asking him to come on. He's been too busy, but I do have him coming up for you, Mom, this Wednesday. So she's going to be listening. But let's talk to Brian in California before we go to Bob. Bob, do you think I'm, Brian, do you think I'm a little overdoing it? Maybe it's good we're going to have the TSA outside the 10th Amendment spying on people in plain clothes on the streets of America. I mean, that's freedom to have federal secret police just randomly spying on thought crime, they admit.
1: No, I'm totally against it.
0: But that's freedom, though. I mean, everybody knows that. Like Tony Montana in Scarface says, you want a Chavano in every corner spying on you? I mean, Cuba does that. It's freedom.
1: Yeah, not in my country, not in America, not here.
0: Maybe the new flag should be, maybe the new American flag should be like a snitch, like looking through your window blinds.
1: I'm from California. I'm from the tyranny capital of the nation. So, I mean, we know what the police state's all about here in California.
0: Yeah, well, I'm going to shut up. Tell me what's on your mind.
1: Well, actually, the reason I was calling in today was, I don't know if you guys are familiar with the Coachella thing that went down this weekend with the holographic images of Tupac on stage, but automatically, first thing that popped into my mind, Project Bluebeam, and I know you're familiar with that.
0: Now, I saw there was big news that Tupac, they've created holograms of him. I mean, Disney had that 60 years ago. And it is declassified. The U.S. government admits they can project 3,000-foot-tall Jesus, Buddha, Easter bunnies, flying saucers, Keebler elves, chupacabras, walruses, anything they want.
1: Imagine, exactly. And the fun about it was the response that people had from it. Because on Facebook and Twitter, it just was going crazy. People saying, oh, I got chills from it. It was real. And just all these.
0: Remember when CNN
1: things.
0: Did that during the election? They had holograms. You know, their guests would join them via hologram.
1: Yeah, I do. I remember that as well. Yes, on Fox and on CNN. Yeah. I remember
0: all,
1: that.
0: All of these goggles they've got, they phase it in to make sure the slaves won't resist. All the movies going to 3D, that's getting you ready for bigger goggles. It's going to be projected. And you're going to wear goggles, but then the next phase, this is what James Cameron's coming out with. I've talked to top Hollywood folks. It's no secret now. Well, you'll go to arenas that are like 80% a bowl, and then on a round stage, you will see holograms.
1: And it's scary to me. And then the scarier thing is when you mention Project Bluebeam, the people after they post these videos of the Tupac holograms, they say, well, what's that? What's that? Nobody even knows what Project Bluebeam is. And nobody even knows that the government has this technology. And nobody knows that NASA can do this. And It's just sad, but, you know, as soon as Tupac...
0: Well, most of them don't know they've been injected with the dozens of deadly cancer viruses that are meant to trigger when their hormone levels go to a certain point when they're 55, 60, so that the government doesn't have to pay them their Social Security. Most of them don't know they've been implanted. Basically, the analogy, I'm going to do a YouTube video, it's like Escape from New York, where they put exploding detonators in Snake Plissken's necks and his carotid arteries. We've all been implanted with exploding viral plaques. I mean, we ought to be mad at these people. They've already taken 20-30% off our lives. Some people, it triggers early. So you get a kid dying of cancer. We'll be right back. We do have the Rand Paul interview coming up. Senator Rand Paul in the third hour. And we're talking right now to the one, the only, Bob Chapman of the International Forecaster. Hadn't been on this in a few weeks. So much has happened. So much has been unfolding. We have a stack of articles at Infowars.com today breaking this down. It is so important to get to your friends and family and explain to them. Goldman Sachs, J.P. Morgan Chase, and a handful of other big banks are directly engage in a global coup d'etat over every sovereign nation. They admit this and call it that themselves in their own documents, in the Financial Times, in the Economist. They're proud of it. Just search Goldman Sachs coup in Europe. They brag. The money's not owed to them. It's their debt, their fraud. They built a Ponzi scheme so big and then threatened to bring down the world market if you don't give in to them. It's like strapping a nuclear weapon to yourself and saying, do what I say or I'll detonate it in the middle of Chicago. That's what we're talking about here. This is the New World Order, and they've got their operatives in there everywhere. And they're now federalizing the police. They're putting spies on the street. They're training the police for forced inoculations, blood draws. I was just talking to a friend where it had been more than 10 years. She's younger than I am. A little more than 10 years since he'd been 18 years old and had done some odd jobs and didn't even know about paying taxes. It had been a few hundred dollars. It turned into more than $5,000 with penalties and interest after a decade. I didn't even know they could do that, but I guess they could do anything now. And the Internal Revenue Service that collects money for the private Federal Reserve, the banksters that we've been captured by through fraud, recognize that the coup d'etat, the financial coup d'etat, that's how you begin to remove them. Get past the puppets and the pageantry of Mitt Romney versus everybody else and Obama and get to the fact that this is who's running the society. Okay? And it's hiding in plain view, and it's us or them. Goldman Sachs rules the world, Bank of England next. Financial terrorists have exploited chaos they created to seize complete control. Mark Carney, the governor of Canada's central bank, has been informally approached as the potential candidate to replace Sir Marvin King as the head of the Bank of England in June of next year, reports the Financial Times. Now, he's the head of the Bank of Canada, which is private right now. It's their Federal Reserve. It's all the same shareholders. And the point is, he's former Goldman Sachs. He was involved in the Russian crisis in 98, looting and robbing them as well. It's all the same. I mean, these guys wear suits. They look distinguished. Ted Bundy looked distinguished. And this is what they're doing. And they're purposefully imploding the world, not just to get the assets. They want you poor so they can take control of your life. These are eugenicists. To a man, you're not in the club if you're not into this. It's the psycho religion, the control freak, abuser, predator religion that sees us as a side of lamb on the table to be carved up. Well, I'm not a lamb to be carved up, punks. And I'm sick of what you've done. And you people are so stupid. On your power trips, I've studied you. You've got blowback from all the evil you're doing into your own families and your own lives. But you don't care. You want to carry out the evil no matter what. You're not even winning. It's bad enough to be evil and ruthless, but you're destroying the planet in the process of telling us you're saving it. you're given over to true, true dark side, and you're not in control. Force is a lot darker than you are. You're only instruments of this, and you know it, but you don't care. You're attracted like moths to that black flame. Goldman Sachs rules the world. Bank of England next. Financial terrorists have exploited chaos they created to seize complete control. Amid Euro slump, the IMF rethinks austerity. That's what Dominique Strauss-Kahn said before they set him up with the fake hooker, which is now admitted to be fake and a French intelligence operation. We told you that day one. It's now been confirmed. Sarkozy did stuff like Twitter before the police had even been called. They didn't get their time zone straight, and it came out that he was under French intelligence, and that whole thing was run by them. And she was connected to organized crime, of course, run by French intelligence and others. So now they're saying if we squeeze too tight, it'll implode things faster. So the bankers are debating, hey, but the high up ones are like, that's the point. Destroy. It's like, but the DU, if we use it in Lebanon, it'll blow back into Israel. The DU, if we use it in other areas like Gaza, blows right back across us in the prevailing winds out of the Mediterranean. And the New World Order just said, use thousands of tons, but it'll kill everybody in Israel. Soft kill. Fire weapons. Everyone must partake of death in the New World Order. Continuing here. Okay, let's go to Bob Chapman. Bob, what do you make of the statements I've made? What's the latest there at the International Forecaster in your research? What's happening? What's the latest manipulations? What do you make of Corzine, the announcement that he did lie, he did steal the money, and he's not going to get in trouble?
2: Well, that's a real hatful because he should be fined at least, and a very, very, very large fine. But I think that's what will happen in the end. And they said when the story broke, I explained why. I said everybody's going to get their money back. Right now they've got about 68% to 70% back, and in time they'll work it out. At least that's my take on it. In reference to what you were talking about, have you discussed the new House Bill 1318, I think it is, which has been passed in the Senate and is now in the House in committee? And I think it's a transportation bill. And part of that bill is to confiscate or cancel passports of people who try to leave the country who owe the government money. Are you familiar with that?
0: I am a little bit, Bob. Tell me more.
2: Well, it's really as simple as that. Of course, you could step aside and say, well, if that's what you want to do, clear everybody to make sure they don't own the IRS money before they try to take a trip. But they're not going to do that. They're going to terrorize people at the airport. And I think that's what they're up to. Now, this bill, and this, I'll call it an amendment to that bill, I think that they're going to have real problems passing that. And it could be struck down, but it just shows you the length of what these people will do.
0: Sure, I'm familiar with the bill that's passed the Senate and they think it's going to pass the House to create debtors' prisons, basically, and not let you leave the country. And Homeland Security has said they're going to not let you have a job if you owe taxes next. Now, no judge, no jury. You can't revoke someone's citizenship. They have to renounce it. That's part of law, part of the Constitution, and the lawyers concurred with my analysis, because I've seen them in the news since, saying, yes, this is basically revoking citizenship by stealth to say we're canceling your passport. I mean, that is only Stalin did stuff like that. I mean, this is, and people are like, well, they're now doing it for people that hadn't paid their child support. That's what I mean. It's totally illegal. But so is having federal spies on the streets randomly spying on people with pre-crime, Bob.
2: That's true.
0: Why do you think it's moving so fast and they're so out in the open?
2: They've ever got a lot of stuff lined up that they want to put in position. I mean, the week before last, we had a woman who runs the commodities for J.P. Morgan Chase, Blythe Masters, on CNBC. Now, in that capacity, she nor anybody else had ever been on JPM, on behalf of JPM and CNBC. And everything was pre-staged. And she was making excuses why they were following the law, because people were saying that the markets were rigged, they were manipulated, and we wouldn't do that sort of thing. We're not that kind of company. We're just working for our clients. So there's something in that area coming down the road. I don't know what it is yet. I would suspect perhaps the CFTC might be going to make some limitations and actually police them for the purchase of different kinds of futures, and in particular in this case, they've been manipulating the market for a long time, but now it's in a big way, and maybe they want to get the onus off their back for all I know, but something's going on.
0: Well, it certainly is, and they're trying to accelerate basically a soft martial law to get everybody ready for it. So what I hear from you is it looks like things are deteriorating a lot faster. Is that what you're saying, Bob?
2: It is, and it was in relation to your comment that that is, and yes, it is, expedition of the plans that they have put in place and haven't had in place for many, many years.
0: Bob, we're going to go to break. I want to take a bunch of calls because whatever issue they raise on the waterfront, I know you can comment on it, and it's always interesting. And then towards the end of the hour, other tidbits that you think are important people should look into, and I'll throw out some other news at you. I'll get your take on Ron Paul. We got Senator Rand Paul coming up, interview I taped right before we went live today. Amazing information on that front. Stay with us. We'll be right back. Bob Chapman is our guest, and I didn't know that he was under the weather, but we still appreciate him joining us. We can hear that in his voice. I want to go to some of your phone calls, and we will start those in the next segment. But, Bob, I'm always asking, you know, the questions here. Tell me some of the things the International Forecaster has been looking at and what you think is most important on the radar screen.
2: Well, I think overall, you're looking at a situation in Europe that is insolvable, and they don't know what to do now. If you notice, for a month or so, you've not heard much from the Illuminists, the bureaucrats, the politicians, and now there's a fight going on between the Europeans and the U.S. members, and the Europeans are saying, look, you got to help us with this thing. We already put a lot of money into it. We want you to put in, along with Japan and China and other third world countries that haven't put anything in, we want you to put in a lot more money in. And they're saying, why should we do that? We didn't create the problem, you did. And that's what's going on. And it can lead to no good end because they're not cooperating with each other. It's been going on for what I think is a substantial amount of time. And so I think you're going to have some blow-ups here. We had three more suicides in Greece yesterday. People have just given up. I don't know what the election's going to accomplish on May 6th. They cannot be a majority. And even if the two major parties got together, they still only get 40% of the vote at the outside. So there may be two or three elections until finally something happens. There's a major investigation going on with a former member of the government who stole millions and millions of dollars. And this was a program where in the process of purchasing silent submarines, the money was weaved through a group of offshore corporations. So to know that this person is guilty, because why would he do such a thing?
0: Are you talking about Grace right now?
2: Yes, I am.
0: Yeah. Let me raise this point to you. This is out of the Washington Post saying what you just said. Amid euro slump, the IMF rethinks austerity. And you had said 8-9 months ago, whenever that Dominique Strauss-Kahn thing happened, that it was a setup, that it was run by Sarkozy, that later came out, and that Kahn didn't want to squeeze as hard, not because he's a nice guy, but he's saying, we're going to kill the golden goose. You can't impoverish them this fast. And so they basically removed him because he was set to also be able to beat Sarkozy coming up in the election. Now the person that you're friends with, Le Pen's doing good. But the point here is that the bankers are realizing that they are killing the golden goose, and they're now admitting this.
2: And they have no solution for the debt. Now they get Spain on their hands. You're talking a minimum of $1.5 trillion. And it could be as high as $2.5 trillion. If you put them all together, you get $6 trillion. And there's no way they can come up with it without destroying their financial base. And so we continue to see this avoidance of responsibility as to what they're going to or trying to do. And so all of that...
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2: Is in the pot, so to speak. And there are no solutions. So this is one of the reasons why gold and silver are being held down. Because they would want them going up 200 or 300 points in the face of this terrible predicament that exists in Europe, which could very well lead to the demise over the next couple of years of the Eurozone.
0: That unraveling, what do you expect gold to do when that unraveling accelerates? Because I know it always takes longer, but you're saying 1 or 2 years. A lot of experts are saying 6 months or so.
2: There's no telling. But I think this year it would be safe to say that gold could test 2,000, 2,200. It's very hard to make predictions because they keep on, you know, moving the goalposts.
0: Yeah, things are so rigged now. It's admitted we're in total la-la land here. I mean, there's incredible inflation. They tell us there basically is no inflation. They tell us unemployment is less than half of what it really is. Next, they're going to tell us pigs can fly. Phone calls for Bob Chapman. Straight ahead, I'm Alex Jones. Why do you think I'm a Baroque? If there's a new way, I'll be the first in line. But it better work this time. Yeah, I want to go back to our republic, back to our Constitution. People keep blaming the Constitution, Time Magazine, Newsweek. They want you to know all the problems are the fault of that. Of course, they're the ones who've already basically gotten rid of it. And jeepers creepers, you get rid of it, you're a giant slave. We're going to calls, but Bob, what else is on your radar screen right now?
2: Well, I think that last item is very important. I hope that the listening audience pursues that bill in the House. House Bill 1813, I think it is. And, you know, each time they go to try to pass one of these things, if we can stop them, I know it's a small victory, but it's a very important one. You brushed upon earlier what's going to happen with Corzine, and I think that's going to fall into the background because I believe that what they'll do is fine him, but it won't be a tough fine. And maybe even the company that's bankrupt will pay it. But there's a lot more of these coming down the line. And we got suits against J.P. Morgan, Bank of America, Wells Fargo. We have people getting caught in the commodity business. Taking positions and putting them on hold by putting them in another company account. There's all sorts of several things going on in that industry. And I think a lot more of them are going to come to surface, and they're in the process of doing so now.
0: Yeah, that's what it telegraphs to me. Their reluctance to prosecute him is because they know they're all in the same position, and so they're setting the precedent to not pay people and to take folks' money. And that's what Max Kaiser says. That's what other guests we've had on confirm. I mean, I know you don't like to give us time frames on the meltdown, but it's pretty bad now. What signs should we look for?
2: Well, I think the bond market is the first place to look, and they have just been unsuccessful at taking the 10-year U.S. note down to a yield of 2.5%. It's I should say the outside market, the long bonds, in that category. And I think what they're going to start doing again is a continuation of Operation Twist, which is aiding markets in one place and selling markets in another place. And it's coming to light, too, that they're taking direct orders from J.P. Morgan Chase and Goldman Sachs. And I see that alluded to in much of the press throughout the world. And that's something really new. You know, like, they're the bad guys, and they're not really taking orders. They're taking orders from Wall Street.
0: Well said. Let's go to your phone calls. Nicole in Michigan, you're on the air.
4: Hi, Alex. Thanks so much for taking my call.
0: Thanks for calling.
4: I actually had a question about vaccines, but my husband is here with me, and he wanted to share an experience he had in the military with a vaccine.
0: Sure.
5: Hey, Jones. My name is John.
0: Sure. Go ahead.
5: Hey, I was medically discharged from the Air Force pending a quote-unquote flu shot. Within an hour of having this thing, I was within anaphylactic, what do you call that?
4: Anaphylactic shock.
5: And it lasted for over a couple years.
0: Yeah, you know, a lot of times they tell you they're shooting you up with one thing and it's really another. You might have been shot up with a small amount of nerve gas, biological. You really have no idea. They use you in late stage testing of weapon systems, you name it. You can look up Project Shad and other programs that have gone on right up until the 90s. That's the latest stuff we've seen declassified. And they actually kill U.S. troops routinely. U.S. troops are seen as expendable, basically like rhesus monkeys or rats. And I had one of Governor Perry's employees, who I've seen on television, it is one of his spokesmen, come to my Endgame event when I was showing the Endgame film. And he said, no, it's I was at Fort Sam Houston in San Antonio. I was a medic a decade ago. This is a decade from then. And he said that we were told to shoot them up with a flu shot, and they all died. And then we were told to scrub the whole thing out. So that's the type of stuff they do. I mean, was it a special shot, or did they line everybody up and give them the shots?
5: Well, check this out. We have routine flu shots on a yearly basis. And around that time, they were having the anthrax shot. And I told him, I said, I wasn't going to get it. And I told my chief, I said, I'm not taking this anthrax shot. And he said, you're going to be court-martialed and probably dishonorable discharge. I said, well, I'd rather have that than die.
0: So they just lied and said, here's the flu shot, and it was probably the anthrax. Because the anthrax did kill a bunch of people, and they had mutinies finally, as you know. It was in the newspapers, and the doctors said they wouldn't do it, so it stopped, because it was causing anaphylactic shock, heart attacks, death, autoimmune disorders. What year was this that this happened to you?
5: It was around the year 2002, I think.
0: Yeah, it was 2002, late 01, 02, when the government did the anthrax attacks, and it now admitted it was super U.S. grade, was mailed from Fort Detrick and all the rest of it, and they, you know, had a couple patsies that they tried to set up, and they finally killed one of them to make it stick. But, yeah, that was the first time they did it, and then they had to suspend it because the maker, you know, admittedly had so many problems at their plant. It was so it was killing so many people, but it wasn't a problem. They're just seeing if they can do this to you. Wow, that's amazing. So how tell folks what it was like to be in the shock for a year, and then we'll get Bob's take.
5: Let me elaborate a little bit more on this shot. They gave me the shot, and within an hour, I was in the emergency room, almost dead. They had to pump me full of different drugs and stuff to get me out of it. Well, long story short, about three times a month, I would get this reaction, and it would happen just whenever. It'd wake me up at 2, 3 in the morning, or it happened when I got to work. And I was covered from head to toe with red spots for up to a year, over a year, actually.
0: Yeah, that was your body battling to get, I mean, it turned out with that shot, it had, I'm not trying to scare you, look this up, so many cancer viruses and other microplasms in it, that particular shot, that they couldn't even count them all. I mean, you were shot up with just an incredible bioweapon, and you are now, and all those troops that got it, a walking laboratory experiment. I mean, they committed an amazing crime against you.
5: Yeah, my immune system is shot. I get sick quite often now, where before, like when I was in high school, I had a perfect attendance award. I never missed work. And then once I got this shot, I was, I'm highly allergic to everything.
0: So what do you think happened? Do you think they lied to you and gave you an anthrax and told you it was flu?
5: Well, I'm not 100% sure. I really can't say. Because they do these mass flu shots where you, like, we would go to the base theater and you would just line up and get them. So I don't know if they said, all right, I've got his number. I'm going to get him a different dose.
0: And,
5: I can't say
0: and
5: that.
0: And then they lie
5: know.
0: To you. Then they lie to you and say it's the law. You know, the military is the only group when you sign the contract that says they can give approved, FDA approved shots, but it's law, no experimental. But they just lie to you and shoot you up. And all the stupid sergeants and captains and majors that take part in it, they're all walking dead too. And so I hope they all enjoy following orders, because you're dead. It's going to take a lot of time off your life. And the reason I'm being a straight shooter with you, buddy, is so other people listen and so this stops. And so people stop shooting their kids up, because they are killing us. And I'm sorry to talk that harsh to you, but I'm sure you want to warn other people. What would you do now if you had it all over to do again?
5: Well, I wouldn't take it, obviously. But what's kind of funny is I've had this flu shot on a yearly basis. I was in the military for 8 years, and I've had that same flu shot, supposedly same flu shot every year. And never had any rashes.
0: Sure. Well, listen, they also build up, and they're different every year. And they never guess the right flu the year before, never works on record. Each year lowers your immunity by 50%, big Canadian study. So you just keep lowering it. Three consecutive shots, if you're above the age of 55, major studies, doubles your chances of Alzheimer's. Most people I talk to, I go, when did your mom or dad really start deteriorating and then you got diagnosed? They said, I don't know, it was 6 months ago. And I said, did they get a flu shot about a week before? And they went, oh, that's right, she did. I'm like, let me show you right here at the computer. And I just take them over. It was a prominent person a few weeks ago I was talking to about this. And they went, and I'm like, look, there's the studies. Again, they're murdering us, but they murder us in a way where we crawl off and then their system can suck money out of us. But listen, look, your body may fight it off eventually with the proper vitamins, minerals, and prayer and cleansing and things, but at least you're not like the troops in Project Shad, where in some cases they would take them into a room, nerve gas them, and they die on the spot, and then they tell their family they died of flu. So at least you weren't murdered on the spot as part of the patriotic freedom by the criminals that run things. How does that sound, sir?
5: Oh, it's great. But
0: listen, I'm gonna get Bob Chapman's take on this. Bob, you're a veteran yourself. I know you've studied all this. What do you think about what the globalists do to people, the little gift they give everybody that keeps giving?
2: Well, it was as I look back, I was lucky I wasn't taken into some of those programs. They were mostly biological at that time. They had other kinds of programs. But, you never would think for a second that your own government would give you something that would kill you. And they are, and they have been, and evidently they'll continue to.
0: Well, they really love killing kids.
2: You people thinking of going in the military, you better think twice.
0: Well, that's the issue here, is that it's all on record. And it's not just military. It's foster kids. It's regular, you know, kids just getting shots. And again, you're right. You'd never think the government would do that, this type of betrayal. But it's not the government. It's the banker eugenics crime syndicate that now has reached critical mass and has gotten its people in almost all the major power positions. That's why it's so refreshing to have a Ron Paul in Congress, or a Senator Paul, or a Walter Jones. But maybe 50 or so, Ron Paul, I agree with his number, in the House are good. 10 good senators, Rand said when I talked to him today. The interview is coming up. I mean, that's scary. 50 or so members of the House, 10 senators. All the rest are wanton scum.
2: Unbelievable.
0: Unbelievable. Folks, I want to explain something. The guys Google everything I'm saying in there, or start page it. They search it. They just showed all the SCAD documents on TV, if you're watching. I'm not making this up. I can pull up AP, BBC, and it'll say, yes, in thousands of tests on ships, they sprayed chemical, biological, radiological. But then if you read deeper and then get into the Department of Energy and other documents, folks, they would kill people. The media tells you about people they sprayed that, you know, get tumors and die 10, 20 years later. In many cases, they go, all right, you guys show up. We're picking Johnson, Brown, Horowitz, Sanchez. This Saturday, your leave's canceled. Because I've read the records. I've had some of the survivors on of some of the tests that weren't as lethal. And then they just march them in, nerve gas them, and they've got these special doctors who then package them. They always send everybody else off on leave. They kill them, and then they dissect their bodies, and then they tell their family they died of flu. I mean, the magnitude of this evil, but it's the globalist testing cadres of doctors that will march a young private in and murder them. Murder them. I mean, this is who runs our government, Bob.
2: Absolutely. And it's gone for a long time. And, you know, I contend that the only way we're going to take this thing down, other than through Congress, is to have the financial system self-destruct. And when that happens, they lose their control. And that's the only way I can see getting to them.
0: And it's key when it collapses that they don't use it as judo to get even more power, posing as saviors. We've got to demonize them with the truth. We have got to overrun them with the facts. We have got to expose them as the murdering terrorists they are, the financial terrorists. We've got to show they're the real government that hijacked our government. The buck stops with them, not with Mitt Romney or Obama, these teleprompter-reading puppets. Anything else there? Well, Nicole's husband who jumped on the phone?
5: Hey, John. Hey, I didn't give you the kicker. I went into the clinic, to the shot clinic, to talk to them about this shot. Several months after I've been having all these reactions, and they pulled up my shot records on the computer, and they said, yeah, it looks like you got two shots that day. I said, no, I only got one shot. And I pulled out my hard copy of my shot records, and they said, let me look at that. And I let them look at it, and they said, here, let me delete this one. And they deleted the one on the computer, and then they got ready to get rid to scratch the one off on my hard copy, and I snatched it back from them. I said, I'll just hold on to this. What do you think of that?
0: Oh, no. The people that are over that know it's killing people in many cases, and it's like fun. It's like a power trip. Listen, whenever they, 6 years ago, lined up the 1,000-plus kids and their parents in Maryland and Baltimore and said it was the law and had riot cops and dogs barking because it had been a big media issue, saying it's the law, you got to take the shots, I got the state attorney on who was running it all. And I said, you know there's no law. You know you kick them out for truancy because they haven't had shots and then use that criminally, even though by law you can't kick them out for truancy when you're the one that kicked them out and you can't kick them out for no shots. And he goes, well, you ought to be a lawyer. That's exact. It starts laughing. And he goes, well, the judge had the waiver forms on his desk. But I go, you didn't tell people there were waiver forms. And he goes, man, you really ought to be one of us. Started laughing. And I went, wait a minute. Do you give your kids shots? And he laughed and said, no, I don't. It's like they think they're winning because they conned a bunch of people to come in and take shots they wouldn't give their own kid. And then the waiver form's right up on the desk, but they don't tell you. I mean, and I said to the guy, I said, because we went to break, I said, buddy, you got some bad mojo coming your way. And he's like, what is that, a threat? And I said, no, man. I go, you're not going to have to wait to go to hell. I said, you are going to be judged in this world. And I could tell it hit him. And I said, good. And I said, I'm not talking to you anymore. And we hung up old. And I could tell it hit him. And I said, good. And I said, I'm not talking to you anymore. And we hung up on him. We'll be back with more calls with Bob Chapman.

0: school year, I think it was like 2007. That was the year Endgame came out. So 5 years ago, almost 6 years ago. And I'm there telling that story just now, and I feel like a liar. I saw it on the news. I had the state attorney on. Forget his name. He's a black guy. It was the state attorney over Prince George County or whatever it's called. And it's so incredible that I know that story is exactly true as I just told it. Not even been John Harmon board hopping and producing and running the show that day. He's the guy that gets to hear the behind-the-scenes stuff sometimes. But still, truth is so wild, I can't believe it. But it was on the news that they lied, had police dogs out for security because people had been protesting it. There were people there trying to warn the parents. The cops wouldn't let them go up and try to warn them. And that's when it hits me. That's why I got mad by the police shutting down the city for 5 hours for that police officer's motorcade who was killed. Valiant police officer, great guy from people I know that know him, knew him. It's that they shut it down on purpose and have this big pageant about how much they care about the police. And they'll do the same thing for certain military funerals. But the cops that were killed in Fast and Furious, they didn't have big parades for them because they don't want to make a big deal out of it because it was killed by guns the attorney general helped ship in. And that's my point. They'll have these big, giant pageants for the military and police, but at the end of the day, the system could care less about you. That's what I'm trying to say, is the bigger the pageant the New World Order puts on, like I'm sure Arde Saveda actually probably was crying, you know, for that police officer that got killed, because now I've learned that they actually knew each other and that they were somewhat of friends. So, you know, I apologize for saying Arde Saveda was probably fake crying. The point is, because now that I've learned more about it behind the scenes, the point is that, Bob, you get what I'm saying, that I'm tired of like these big productions of how much they care about the troops when the people running our military are killing our troops. You see what I'm saying?
1: Absolutely. And the people who are in the military are the Pentagon. And they're doing that for two reasons. Number one, to take orders, where we're going to have a war next. And number two, to steal as much as they can.
0: Exactly. And I mean, even a lot of the higher-up officers aren't bad people. They're just order takers. They just follow orders and don't worry about it. They're busy playing golf, hanging out with their mistress. And so what if DU is soft-killing all the troops that huff it? I mean, that is such a huge crime right there. And that's why when they want me to get up and salute some dead soldier when I get off an airplane and then wait there for 30 minutes, I would be happy to salute them. But I guarantee, and I did, but if I was to go up, or, you know, put my hand over my heart or whatever, which is a salute, basically. If I went up and told all those Austin cops waiting to take that dead Air Force MP out to Fort Hood to be buried, I'll guarantee if I walked up and said, hey, the troops are breathing DU, it's bad for them, it's killing them, they're not giving them treatment, they'd be like, get out of here, traitor. See, being patriotic to them is being mindless and going along with the traitorous activity and then acting like you're patriotic. Do you see the hypocrisy there, Bob?
1: I certainly do, and when the minute of confrontation comes, and it will come between the public and those in the military who are willing to shoot at the public, they're going to find out that they made the wrong choice.
0: That's right. Those of you that signed on with the devil, you're not going to like it. All right, Bob Chapman with us for another 20 minutes or so to take your calls. And then we're going to get to the big Rand Paul interview that I did right before we went live today. There's video and audio that is coming up with the senator breaking news on that front. Right now, let's go back to John in Texas, then Ghost, Lloyd, Ed, Ivan, and others. Ivan's after John. John, you're on the air with Bob Chapman. Go ahead.
2: Yes, Bob Chapman, I got a question for you. It's good to talk to you. Welcome back to the show. I was watching Fox and Friends, also known as Fox and Fiends, and I was listening to how President Obama is now snatching up oceans. So the United Nations and our government is now not only snatching up land, but oceans. And I want to see what you think about that. And what's the difference between Americans during World War I when they refused to take the League of Nations, and Americans today

0: who still insist on letting the United Nations control things. Thank you.
1: The difference is the globalists had more sophisticated radio and could brainwash the public. Sorry, go ahead, Bob.
2: You know, as far as the two wars are concerned, most people who were in them who are alive are brainwashed. I mean, that's all I've heard for the last 100 years or less. And so that's the kind of reaction you would get. I would go to the American Legion and sit down and start talking to people. And you can't bring that subject up. They don't want to know that they were taken advantage of. The first part of it was what?
1: What was the other part of your question, sir? John dropped off. I mean, I think basically he was asking, why did Americans reject the UN after World War One, but accept it after World War Two?
2: I think because you had different kind of people. America changed. That's over 50 years. They didn't have the kind of propaganda during the late teens and early 20s in the United States they had later.
1: Yeah, it was just print, but then they had newsreels and radio, and had gotten really slick at brainwashing.
2: I think Madison M. must have gotten 50-75% of their business from the government putting together those programs to brainwash people. I know when I was taking advertising in college, we discussed it. And then later, books came out on brainwashing and what the Chinese and North Koreans had done, and never mentioning what the U.S. had done.
1: You know, that's a good point, that brainwashing, Edward Bernays, Madison Avenue, all of that's on record, but the public's brainwashed to think brainwashing doesn't exist. We live in a brainwashed country.
2: For sure. To believe the idiotic stories that they're giving to people, and I still believe them.
1: Well, these are medical victims. I mean, that's why I used to get mad at sheep when they laugh at me and stuff. Now it's like a retarded child laughing at me. I mean, I'm sad for them. I'm like, literally, I'm like, oh, dear. 15 years ago, somebody laugh at me, call me a tinfoil hat wearer. I would kind of go, hey, buddy, this is serious. Don't laugh at me. Now I'm like, oh, I'm sorry, they got you. And they just smile, that pre-programmed. I'm like, oh, you're a victim. I mean, really, they are. These are victims, folks. These are poor, mindless, brainwashed, helpless little victims. All right, we'll be right back with more of your phone calls straight ahead. Again, the CIA, all of it, foreign banker run. America has been captured. We've got to get it back. We'll be right back. Coming up in about 25 minutes, we're going to air an exclusive interview with the senator from the great state of Kentucky, Rand Paul, on a host of issues. This is going to be a newsworthy interview. You better believe it. He talks about his father's campaign. He talks about the UN takeover of America and Interpol, the TSA. He gets into, will he ever run for president? He also talks about, would he accept an invitation to run as vice president with Mitt Romney? I'm not very good at hyping things, actually, folks. I'm good at seeing reality and really cutting down to what it is. But I should have been telling you that from the very beginning of the show today if I wanted to have everybody stay right through to the end of the show. But because this is important information coming up with Rand Paul. Bob Chapman's our guest taking phone calls right now. Let's go ahead and talk to Ivan in Florida. You're on the air, sir.
3: Hey, how you doing, Alex?
1: Good.
3: I heard your show the other day with Wesley Rawls. And my question is, how do you prepare if you're either renting or you have a high mortgage in your home for the coming economics collapse?
1: Well, there's just a very good chance it could get Great Depression level. And for folks that don't know, 7 million people starved to death or died from complications from malnutrition. That's university numbers. You can look them up. And I've already gone over the fact that 90% or close to it are not self-sufficient. So it's just good to have a firearm with ammo, to have a couple firearms if you can afford it, and it's good to have some extra food and a water filter. And by the way, we have the best water filter out there. It's the Pro Pure Gravity Fed system. Of all the gravity systems, and there's some good ones out there, this is the next generation. It's what I personally use. It's what we use here. It's what we use on the RV. 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Haven't done a plug for anything in 2 hours plus, so might as well just tell you about ProPure, and there's a video up there where I break it down at InfoWars.com. But water filters, whatever you can afford, some basic food that stores, but more importantly, as Mr. Rawls said, friends and neighbors or country cousins that if things got really bad, you can go there and work with them. So that's kind of my backup plan is I live in the somewhat of the country now, but still it's only, 20 miles outside Austin. That's not really enough, but I can't commute further than that. I got country cousins. We've actually built a little metal building that can, it's pretty good size actually now, as a quote, hunting camp house, but it can double for other things. So, I mean, I'm really got the water, rainwater collection. I've really putting in the solar. I'm really moved to the country. I really put a wall and fence around my house proper and then a fence around the property itself was already there. I mean, I'm really, really know this is real. Bob Chapman, you want to tackle that question?
2: I think you've covered it pretty well. I mean, I've done the same thing. And I think even if you don't know people well, that when their food runs out, and if they have the basics to be able to compete in a terrible environment, it's in your best interest to feed them and arm them.
1: But, I mean, even if it's a flash crash instead of this slow slide into depression, that'll take generally a few weeks to start getting crazy. Even the big crash of 29, it didn't get wild for a couple of years. So generally, in fact, in almost all cases, it takes a while for this to unroll. The problem is you got about 2% getting prepped now. If it goes to 4% or so, all the actuaries show everything will skyrocket in price. You won't be able to get it. The supply chains aren't there. Can you imagine if we have a real depression? Versus people in the 30s, on average, hardworking, very Christian, very moral, chop wood all day for, a meal in the country. I've already had all the wood chopped. Sorry, don't have enough food, to give you a meal. I mean, my family in the country, in the middle of nowhere, on dirt roads, had city people coming by all the time wanting help in the 30s. And crime went up, and almost all the deer and rabbits and squirrels were gone. At the end of the Great Depression, middle-class people, my great-grandparents went out and out of season, shot deer and stuff, and everybody did it because there wasn't food at the store. And you didn't have the money to go 25 miles into town. And a lot of the delivery things, stopped coming because they always had trucks that brought, food out and stuff. You could buy staples, traveling salesmen selling food. I mean, things really shut down for a while. Grapes of Wrath is exactly what it's like. People basically living at slave camps where you can leave and go starve or you can work here as a slave and get ripped off. Grapes of Wrath is not an exaggeration. It got a lot worse than that. And folks, you need to understand this is real. And what's going to happen is people aren't going to be able to pay the taxes in the rural areas. And the feds are going to come with the locals to take the property, and they're going to get their butt shot off. And because people aren't going to leave their land and go bankrupt because the government wants some tax money nobody can pay. Bob Chapman.
2: Absolutely. And that might happen in the city as well. But it's more prone to happen in the country.
1: Yeah,
2: and they can't send 20 or 30 Homeland Security people or local police to each home that they are homestead that they want to take over.
1: Well, the police in most cases now are refusing to throw a 90-year-old woman out of a house that the banks foreclosed on just because they can't do it. They actually have humanity. And So, look, I believe when things get really bad, you're going to see the best in many people. I believe the police and military are going to be on our side, by and large. That's why the system is going to bring in mercenaries, and they're going to stage psyops to demonize the American people. They're going to blow up police stations and shoot cops to try to blame the patriots for it. And I hope the police are sophisticated enough to know, in most cases, especially if the media is ready to jump on it and ready to roll out, and it's a spectacular massacre, know it's staged. Bob Chapman.
2: Agreed. There'll be great retaliation by people with broom handles as well as other things. Of course, that's not going to do it. If you get 20 people well-armed who are going to take possession of your farm or your home, for that matter.
1: Well,
2: And so you've got to be prepared. That's what Alex has been talking about for the last 15 minutes. Don't wait. Get it done now.
1: And a lot of that's just being prepared mentally. Because
2: mental training is something that's not easy for people. Usually they learn the difference between what's good and what's bad when the first shot is fired. And they say, how do I use this thing? Tell me how to sight it in so I can shoot people with it. That's usually the learning curve for maybe 40% of the population.
1: Yeah, let me tell you, I'm down here in Texas, Bob. Almost anybody I know from Texas is a pretty good shot. It's pretty scary. And I know it's like that in a lot of other rural areas. The standard deal in Texas, this is standard, is you're stuck, you sit on in between granddaddy's legs when you're 4 years old and shoot Folgers coffee cans one after the other with a 410 to teach you the power of a firearm. Then you're told, don't touch. I don't want to go through the whole training. And then the next time you go out and shoot, they tell you what a great honor it is to get to shoot and how dangerous it is and all the basics. And if you make any mistakes, you get admonished, and now you don't get to blow up the Folgers cans. So the next time you get a chance, you want to do it just right. And by the time you're 10 years old, you can shoot like Annie Oakley.
2: Well, our kids grew up that way. So, and we didn't live in Texas. We lived in California, but I did the same thing. Same age, 4 years old. Now, one of the interesting things was the first time my son shot a pistol at four. And it was a revolver. And I pulled a hammer back and put my finger over his finger on the trigger and pulled it. And, of course, he hit things over his ears. Well, after it went off, he took the things off his ears, and he said, I understand what this does.
1: Yeah, it's people that you've got to show a four-year-old. That's the age. Goes all the way back to the founding of this country and before. Back then, they had to have the rifle right out in the open there in a little log cabin, and you had to have kids by age five knowing how to use it, because a lot of times daddy and mommy were gone. And there's a lot of cases of five-year-olds, you know, shooting marauders and things like that. Many cases of it. And so you had to show them, this is not a toy. You don't play with it. And this is the end you point, and this is where you pull the trigger, and you shove this into your shoulder. And if they don't listen the first time, that hurt, didn't it? Shove it into your shoulder. And that's how it's done. And then I see these full-grown adults who see a gun and literally go into panic fear, Bob.
2: Well, it's preconditioning. You know, they get into that mindset, and I don't want to know. Until they start taking incoming fire, and then you know, they say, well, how can I help? Well, here, take this 16 here. Well, how does it work? Just pull the trigger, it'll work.
1: Surprising what good shots women are. Women on average, I'm learning, are even better shots than men.
2: That's the truth.
1: Well, Bob Chapman.
2: Always been a better shot.
1: Bob, I'm sorry to hear your voice is out. Thanks for doing this with us. TheInternationalForecaster.com, folks. Find out more there. Or give Midas a call. They'll give you a free copy, 800 888-686-2237. Bob, we'll talk to you in the next few weeks. Thank you for the time. Let your voice get done. Quit doing so many interviews. Get some rest. We'll be back. I've taken some more phone calls before I air the Rand Paul interview with the senator earlier today. Let's go ahead and go to Ghost in Illinois. Ghost, you're on the air.
4: Thanks, Alex. I'd like to thank you for your inspiration. I'd like to thank you for giving the resistance the tools and the information we need to fight this globalist scum. I'm known as Ghost in the biker world. I reach out to the bikers. And I'm the CB Radio, Channel 19. I'm Paul Revere. And I just thank you once again for the inspiration to help save my country, Alex. I got four bullet points.
1: Go ahead.
4: Well, the first one is with tomorrow being the anniversary of Paul Revere's ride, I'm proposing a National InfoWars Flag Day from now on 4/19. And the second one is last week you were talking about putting Bill Gates and David Rockefeller's picture up on the wall so we know who the enemies of humanity are. And I'm proposing that we make an InfoWars deck of cards with the enemies of humanity, and we both know who the Joker is. And number three, I noticed on one of your decals that I bought for my car, I buy hundreds of your decals, the You Are the Resistance decal, in the bottom horizontally, you have InfoWars.com in a real small print. I'm saying if we could take that little small print, InfoWars.com, and put it vertically on one decal, we could have 20 to 30 little InfoWars decals to put in bathrooms, to put in.
1: No, I got it. Have a regular bumper sticker with InfoWars.com over and over again on it vertically so you can sit there and cut them off as little pieces.
4: Amen, brother.
1: Well,
4: so that's my bullet point.
1: Well, very well said. Look, we've all got to get aggressive in this. The people are really ready to awaken right now. But the biggest thing is, when we say we are the resistance, it's not like, we're the resistance against the big government people. And it's like, we're just political and we just say that. We're in resistance against a global government run by banks whose policy is to bankrupt the individual, destroy national sovereignty, destroy the family, and inject everybody with cancer viruses on record. And if you're a new listener and heard that and are like, what? Just look, cancer viruses and vaccines. You'll get A, B, C, BBC, but it's all, yes, millions get cancer from it, but it's no big deal. They're doing it on purpose. I have all the documents. And again, I go back to, they kill troops in experiments. This is not our government. It's a group of criminals organized around science and this mutual admiration club that they're geniuses. It's mad scientists who think they're God. That's what the New World Order is. Financed by a bunch of crazy bankers that took over through fraud. And world government's here. Ghost, good to hear from you. Lloyd in Wisconsin, you're on the air.
5: Hey, how you doing?
1: Good.
5: Yeah, I live over by some military base in southeastern Wisconsin, and for the past couple of months, I've been hearing gunfire pretty frequently around 7 o'clock, from 7 o'clock in the morning till about 11 o'clock in the afternoon. A couple of times I would hear it at night, around 11 o'clock at night to about 1 o'clock in the morning. I'd call the local police departments around here, ask them questions about if they know anything that's going on over there, and I get nothing but stupid answers like they have.
1: Well, of course,
5: no idea.
1: You're the enemy, sir, and I appreciate your call. You're the enemy. You're the enemy. Number one, I'll explain what that means. Number one, the people at the local police department, they're compartmentalized. They don't know what's going on. But you're still seen as pretty much the enemy. The public is one group, they're another. And lying to you is just all part of the art of war. The military lies to its own people. The generals get lied to. It's all about betrayal. It's all about dishonor. It's all about deception. It's all about lies. It's all about scams. Look at how the TSA constantly says, we don't naked scan, then they do. We don't save it, get caught. We don't strip all women, get caught. We don't grope children, get caught. We don't steal products, get caught. we're going to stop naked scanning. Just on and on and on. The day they rolled out the scanners, that they already had it scheduled to roll it out, they launched the underwear bombing as a way to, I mean, they even have PR rollouts. If you're conscious, it's completely obvious. Okay? Rand Paul, coming up. Monday through Friday from 11 a.m. until 2 p.m. Central Standard Time, we are here. Again, I want to thank you for joining us. I'm Senator Rand Paul from Kentucky. Took some time out to be interviewed by me this morning, and we're going to premiere that interview here on the radio in just a few minutes, and it will basically take us out of this hour because it's a 21-minute long interview. Again, I started the show today with this news headline from Infowars.com. It's also at DrudgeReport.com. Big Sis launches undercover TSA spies to ride Houston buses. Feds to watch for suspicious activity, pre-crime behavior. And they say general crime, the feds, and the buses all over the country, including Houston, now have giant billboards on the side, those decal wraps of TSA agents smiling at you saying, keeping America safe. I mean, total creepville. They're not even sworn bonded peace officers. They're not FBI. They're not bonded. They're not sworn. They're not trained. That's why they create a new group where there's no history of teaching the Bill of Rights and Constitution or due process. Even though the FBI and a lot of police are out of control, there's at least lip service paid to that. No, they teach them. They have administrative rights to do anything they want to you. It is wild. And I had the TSA agent say, I'm going to grope you or you're not going to fly. And I said, but it violates the Fourth Amendment. He goes, I have administrative rights. And said, so you can leave. By the way, when that happens, they try to fine you or arrest you. Or you're going to let me do this. And it was bizarre, the getting off on it. I mean, this is the country we live in. And now, right out of classical police states, people keep saying we're about to be a police state. No, we are one. The IRS can grab your bank account without a judge, without a jury, without a trial. You're in a police state. The government can grope you. You're in a police state. They can pull you over to a warrantless checkpoint. You're in a police state. They can say that the president's launching wars and that Congress has no authority over it. You're in a dictatorship. Now, Obama, the puppet, may leave. They'll put a new puppet financed by the very same banks in there. His name's Mitt Romney. Now, somebody that I can tell you that is not bought and paid for by the New World Order, somebody who's kept their promises, is Senator Rand Paul, and of course, Ron Paul. And I said from the beginning, win, lose, or draw, we win by Ron Paul running. When he first ran 4 years ago, the first time, maybe 5% of the population knew about the Federal Reserve being private, hijacking our country. Now it's over 90%. We've had a victory period. And Ron Paul staying in keeps him in the debates, keeps him out there injecting real issues, talking to crowds of 8 to 10 to 12,000 people. The one thing I didn't raise to Rand, because I ran out of time, was the election fraud, clearly in Maine and Iowa. But the fact that they had to steal it early on to make him look like a loser, to give it to Romney, shows how desperate the system is. Ron Paul, early on, was the front runner. He was the front runner in every actuary and poll. So you saw it stolen. But by getting in the arena, we expose it's rigged, and we expose the New World Order. So it's happening. And look at his son. The whole system went after him. It blew up in their face in Kentucky. First, the Republicans tried to block him in the primary, then the Democrats did. Bill Clinton went and campaigned against him. It only gave Rand more credibility, and he went up in the polls. And when there's a landslide, they have trouble with a 15-point lead cheating somebody. So the system is having to cheat more and more, but it's exposing them. Here is this in-depth interview. We cover the waterfront. Would he run with Mitt Romney? What's happening with the UN and Interpol? The election? His father? The Buffett rule? We cover so many subjects. Best interview I've ever done with Senator Rand Paul. And I've only done a few since he's been elected senator because he's so busy. But here is Senator Rand Paul premiering here at InfoWars.com radio. We are joined by U.S. Senator hailing from Kentucky, Rand Paul, and the freshman senator, as everyone has noticed, has actually been fulfilling his campaign promises to try to cut government and restore our constitutional republic, and he joins us from Washington, D.C. Senator, thank you for coming on with us.
6: Glad to be with you, Alex.
1: There is so much to talk about, but I noticed that you're trying to point out that Interpol is now operating inside our country with diplomatic immunity.
6: Yeah, I'm kind of concerned about having an international police force in our country with the ability, maybe, to extradite U.S. citizens and send them to another country. Egypt, as you know, over the last couple of months has been holding some American pro-democracy workers in their country, and they were going to try them on trumped-up political charges. And so a couple of months ago, I said, you know what, should we send $2 billion to a country that treats us this way and treats our citizens? So I tried to hold up their foreign aid, and as a consequence, I think partly of what I was doing, they released our American citizens. Then they came home, and then Secretary Clinton went ahead and released their aid. I wrote her a letter and said, you know, she shouldn't do it because these prosecutions were still ongoing right now in absentia. They're prosecuting them without being there. They also made the U.S. taxpayer pay a $5 million ransom for these Americans to come home, promising they would come back to stand trial. But then this week we've learned that Egypt has asked Interpol for international warrants. They have these red letter warrants that can be used anywhere in the world. And most people say, oh, that could never happen in America. We would never let that happen. But Interpol is doing this in other countries. Saudi Arabia asked Interpol to return a Saudi journalist from Malaysia who had said something about a Muhammad that they found offensive, and they were going to accuse him of blasphemy. Interpol picked him up in Malaysia and took him back to Saudi Arabia. He will now face the death penalty for blasphemy. But the scary thing is he's being picked up by Interpol, and the scary thing is what kind of authority does Interpol have in the United States? And President Obama expanded their authority with an executive order in December, giving them diplomatic immunity. So all of this concerns me.
1: Senator, we also saw just last year the South African UN summit, and they called for a global UN environmental crime tribunal where you will be arrested if you deny man-made global warming. And that made headlines in Europe, but almost no news here. So they're openly calling for this international power, and four of our Supreme Court justices have said that we should get our rules from the UN, not the Constitution. So I think you're right to be very concerned about this.
6: Well, you know, one of the interactions in the last couple weeks that was very, very telling was the interaction between Senator Sessions and Secretary Panetta in a committee in which Panetta said that if we go to war, of course we'll consult with the UN and get their approval, and Sessions asked him, he said, well, you know, isn't there a role here under the Constitution for Congress? And Panetta basically just kept going on about NATO, the UN, and then he finally sort of said, well, yeah, we would probably inform Congress of what we're doing. But never in there was there any understanding that they had to get approval or permission from Congress.
1: And, of course, you've spoken on the Senate floor about that, one of the few senators to actually be concerned about the Constitution being brazenly violated. And if anyone was confused by what the Secretary of Defense said and tries to come out and say, well, he didn't really mean that. We have the letter, as you know, last year where Obama responded to Congress with the Libya war and said, I don't need your authorization. I have the UN. And that brings me to my next question, Senator. Are you or others going to call for the House to begin impeachment investigations? I know Congressman Jones has introduced legislation that if Obama starts another war without congressional war power authorization, that they will then trigger that. But that's not moving very fast. I mean, this is extremely brazen, like Caesar crossing the Rubicon. If you or your father, who would get a lot more attention than Congressman Jones, were to call for impeachment investigations, at least to begin hearings on impeachment, then I think that might get the executive to stop saying it follows the orders of the UN, Senator.
6: Well, I think the first step is to stop him in his tracks. We tried very hard on the Libya motion. In fact, what we did on the Libya, when he went to war with Libya, is we introduced his own words. His words in 2007, when he ran for office, said that no president should unilaterally go to war without congressional authority, which basically just restates the Constitution. And good for him, that's what he ran on. That was part of his platform. And then he went around and did exactly the opposite when he became president. And this is not the first time a Democrat or a Republican has changed their mind once they became president. They sort of believed in limitations on the presidential power until they actually became the president, and then they believe in unlimited powers. But we will fight him tooth and nail. We fought him. We introduced his own words on the Senate floor and asked people to vote for it. But the disappointing thing was 10 people in the U.S. Senate believe in the Constitution and believe that the Congress should have to declare war before a president goes to war. We got only 10 votes, and they were all Republicans. Not one Democrat voted for the words of their own president when he ran for office.
1: What did you make of the CIA director a month ago? It was in Wired magazine, if you caught it. What did you make of him saying, yeah, we're watching you, we're reading your emails, we're building a giant NSA center, and then Congress said, we want to see the details of that NSA center, and Obama said, you don't get to see it. Since when does Congress not get to get details of the new NSA center that they admit is to read all our emails and listen to our phone calls illegally, Senator?
6: Well, I'd say the one good news as far as Big Brother snooping on you is that there is some pushback. You know, the SOPA battle, the battle over, you know, the internet and whether or not they could shut down different websites indiscriminately based on accusations without a day in court, without, you know, any Fourth Amendment or jury trial protections. You know, we won that battle and won it in a big way. And so there is a pushback. That was really the first battle since I've been up here that we actually won, and we won in a clear fashion because the internet, the grassroots community, really defeated the establishment. They were planning on passing that under unanimous consent, which means they were just going to push it right through. If I objected, they were going to roll right over me. And the internet woke up. People, a lot of people who listen and get their news, you know, from you and from InfoWars.com, that the internet rose up and as a power did stop them in their tracks. We're not winning all the battles, but there's going to be another battle over cybersecurity bills coming up, and we have to worry about the power that's being given to agencies like the NSA to snoop on personal information on the internet. So we aren't done yet, but I think it was encouraging when we beat the SOPA bill.
1: Well, it's good to know you're there, because we've got on the other side Senator Jay Rockefeller famously saying in committee, we would have been better off never inventing the internet. I mean, that's a wild statement.
6: The internet's the great equalizer, you know, because now people get their news and they look around for the news. And I think it's particularly young people now who are so cynical of all the politicians they see on TV. And I think this is why my dad has become so popular, is because they see him as a genuine voice, someone who they can believe and trust in. And that makes a big difference. And the internet has been the fountain of all that. And I think it really is leading to a movement out there that's neither Republican nor Democrat, but really wants a different way.
1: Certainly the establishment has to know they can't put the genie back in the bottle. People have had a taste of real choice in news and information and ideas. Freedom is catching on thanks to you, your father, and tens of millions of supporters across the planet.
6: Yep, well, that's one of my father's favorite lines as he's out on the trail, is that freedom is popular. Freedom brings people together. And it's one of the amazing things you see when you go to his rallies. You see people of all races, all economic levels. You see working class people. You see Chamber of Commerce types. But you see much more diverse crowd at the Ron Paul rallies, and particularly the youth, than you see at any Republican function. And it's what the Republicans, if they had half a clue, would realize nationally, is that Ron Paul is a phenomenon, getting 5,000 to 10,000 people at speeches, more than any other candidate. And they need to realize that they need that momentum, and they need that to win in the fall. And I'm just hoping that they will do some outreach to him to try to get him to participate in their convention.
1: speaking of your father, Congressman Ron Paul, who has said that if he doesn't win the presidency, he's going to retire. Texas, of course, is very sad about that, but the idea continues on. And undoubtedly, we're winning the war, even if he doesn't win the battle, in educating hearts and minds about the true constitutional system. But what is at the heart of the delegate battle and the broker convention strategy? Can you tell us, if Paul doesn't win the full nomination, what they're going to call for? And can you put to bed these rumors, the latest one yesterday in the Seattle Times? It's all over the news that if Mitt Romney was to get the nomination, that there's discussions of asking you to be vice president.
6: Well, I always tell people if there's a secret plan for that to happen, it's so secret that nobody's let me in on it yet. So I kind of doubt that will happen. I do tell people to be considered to be the Vice President of the United States is obviously an honor. I mean, it is. And I know some people may not like hearing that, but to tell you the truth, it is.
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6: It's an honor to be considered and to know that you could have some influence in the direction of which, you know, that the country goes. But I don't probably see that happening, and no one's asked me in particular or specifically about it. With regard to, you know, where my father goes, what the delegate strategy is, whether it could be a brokered convention, I think it's unlikely. I think now that Santorum has dropped out, unless something changes dramatically in the next couple of primaries, in all likelihood, Romney will collect the numbers necessary to get the nomination sometime in May or June. One of the things is that if you win five states, you get to get your name placed in nomination and you get guaranteed a position at the convention. And there's still some chance of that. Even though my dad didn't win five states, a lot of the delegations are not decided until you go through the state convention. They have county conventions, and they work their way up. And Ron Paul's done very well in Nevada, Missouri, Maine, Iowa, and a couple of the other caucus states. So there's an outside chance that he still wins five states. But I think that's one of the reasons that he'll go on probably giving speeches and traveling around and encouraging voters, at least through the state conventions, which are mostly over in June.
1: Sure, it's a victory just to be there injecting real issues. Moving quickly through some questions in the 5 minutes we have left, Senator. TSA, they have now announced, Congresswoman Jackson has announced here in Texas, Sheila Jackson Lee, that they have undercover Homeland Security outside of the 10th Amendment, TSA now on the buses and the highways. We've known this is coming, but that's just as illegal as Obama taking orders from the UN. There's got to be some end to this craziness. Dave Mustaine was just here in town visiting me a few weeks ago, a rock star from Megadeth, and he complained to me that his 14-year-old daughter got groped at the airport here in Austin. There's got to be some, you know, end to this. Can you call for hearings in the Senate? I mean, isn't it illegal from your constitutional research to have the TSA now on the streets of Texas?
6: I can't call for hearings. The majority party completely controls hearings. ISA can get hearings in the House and has had some. The interesting thing is what happened to you guys in Texas? I thought you guys were going to stand up to the federal government and ban the TSA from doing that in Texas.
1: The feds threatened a air blockade, military blockade, and the unanimous House then fell to their knees and said, here's our daughters and sons, start groping.
6: Well, we're going to continue the fight up here, and really it becomes more complicated because this ends up becoming not just about personal liberty. It becomes about union power and the fact that the Democrats are big on creating new government unions because they're new voting blocks and new blocks of money that they can get, forced union dues to support their campaigns. So really the TSA is one of the biggest government unions now, and so we've been fighting, you know, to privatize security, many of us, and would like to do that. We will probably propose legislation coming up that will do that, as well as some that will be less dramatic but would actually forbid them from doing pat downs. We think the the idea of random pat-downs is ridiculous, insulting, and really making no one safe. And, you know, I think that if you made searches based on evidence of suspicious behavior or something like that, or basically had some kind of risk assessment done, then you wouldn't be doing this to elderly women, babies, children, the rest. The other thing that would make it a little better, not perfect, but it would be just to have a frequent flyer program of some sort. And I don't want the government running it, but if it were done privately and voluntarily, I think you could develop some kind of frequent flyer program.
1: Two final questions, Senator Paul. Number one, everyone has been impressed, even mainstream media has been impressed, that you could run for office for the first time in your life and be catapulted into the U.S. Senate, and that you have kept your promises and done so well and had such a senatorial, gentlemanly bearing and have learned the procedures and things. I mean, everyone I know across the political spectrum is saying Rand Paul, you know, if Ron Paul doesn't make it, well, Rand Paul is definitely presidential material for the Republic. I mean, I know you don't like to toot your own horn, but I mean, are you starting to think more about running for president?
6: Well, I think it's too early to tell, and a lot of it, you know, depends on what happens with this election. So, you know, we'll wait and see, but I think also the voice within the Senate can be a pretty loud voice, and I'm definitely going to do everything I can to use the position of the Senate to fight for constitutional limited government, to really fight to fend off what I think is a coming calamity. If we do not address this debt bomb that's coming at us, we really are in for a bad way, and it may be something that hits us before there is even another presidential election. So we're fighting day in, day out to get people around here to wake up to the imminence of this problem. I've been telling people for a year there's a day of reckoning coming, and it's not something we're looking forward to. It's either something where we destroy our currency, and when you destroy a currency, you it leads to chaos in the streets, and we don't want that to happen. All of these problems are fixable, though, and we have a wonderful country with a wonderful heritage, and there is an amazing potential locked up in our country that if it were unleashed and you allow people to freely interact and trade with each other, that we would once again be a dominant force in the world if we would just you know, really believe in ourselves and believe in our heritage.
1: I agree with you. Speaking of our heritage, not having high taxes, Buffett, Warren Buffett, the biggest recipient of the banker bailouts domestically, that's McClatchy, Associated Press, it's a fact. He says raise taxes on millionaires or people making $150,000 individually or $250,000 and a couple. Well, he's the guy that wants that money out of the next bailout on record. I mean, this is asinine. Give us a brief comment on that, Senator, because I know you've got to go. And then what you're going to do on a balanced budget amendment.
6: Well, I tell people I'm getting sick and tired of hearing about Buffett's secretary. I think she makes more money than I do, and I think her assets are probably greater than mine. And so I'm not, you know, too concerned about Warren Buffett's secretary. But I think the argument that if two people pay the same percentage in taxes, you know, if he pays 15%, his secretary pays 15%, let's say she makes $200,000 a year and he makes $20 million a year or $200 million, he pays a thousandfold more in taxes than she does. So the thing is you can have progressive taxation with a flat tax code. So the idea that the rich are not paying their fair share in our country is a lie. It is absolutely untrue. We have the most progressive tax code maybe in the world. Our tax code is more progressive than Sweden's tax code. So they need to just tell the truth on it. But the bottom line is I want the private sector, the pie that is the private sector, to be bigger, and the pie that is the government sector to be smaller. So I don't want anybody's taxes to go up. And if you're richer than me and you've got three cars and I've got a moped, I need to go out and work harder. And I don't need to take it from you. I need to encourage you to hire more people by allowing you to do better. And so I don't really look at people who are wealthy business owners and say, oh, let me drag them down. I look at them and I say, how can we get the government out of the way so this creative person, man or woman, can create more jobs? So I look at it the opposite way. And I think there's enough people left in America who like the idea of the American dream, who like the idea of success. And every generation, there's somebody. I meet people every day who's parents just finished high school and weren't very successful who are now successful in this generation. It doesn't always happen, but that has been the beauty of America, is that mobility. And the interesting thing is 60% of the people born in the lowest rung, the bottom 20%, move up out of poverty. 60% of millionaires the following year don't make $1 million a year. So people move up and down this social ladder all of the time, and that freedom to go up and down the ladder is what America's about.
1: Well, the crony monopolists, they know that when you raise taxes over time, it destroys the pie and impoverishes. They want the control, undoubtedly. It is so refreshing to talk to a senator who does not compromise and is just so real. Senator Rand Paul, thank you so much for the time today.
6: Thank you, Alex.
1: Amazing. There is our interview that we shot right before we went on the radio / TV here today. Very powerful and news-making interview. More coming up in the next hour, if your station carries that hour. And then I'll be back tonight, 7 o'clock. InfoWars Nightly News, 15-day free trial. 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
8: Coming to you from an undisclosed location somewhere in Thousand Oaks, I'm your intrepid host, L.A. Marzulli. This is the new Acceleration Radio right here on KGRA.

And folks, after a couple of weeks off due to the horrific fires that happened in Malibu and Agoura and Thousand Oaks and other places, I'm kind of back. This is a sort of a makeshift studio. We're up and running basically after, I think, almost 3 weeks now since the actual fire. We're in a rented house in Thousand Oaks. We're lucky to get it. We lost everything. And I just want to spend a couple of minutes here and thank all of you who have contributed on our GoFundMe account and, of course, our PayPal, two ways to donate. We lost everything. And when I mean everything, I mean everything. I lost my entire library, all my research material. I lost some research, but I'll just give you an example. Basically an out-of-print, rare book from an archaeologist written in 1923 from Lovelock Cave that cost like $150, but it was great pictures and it was a lot of information. It was all marked up and highlighted with notes on the back. All that's gone. Musical scores that I wrote when I was in my 20s, completely gone. My Christmas and Easter musical stuff, original scores, all gone. So it's quite a loss. The good news is my daughter and our friend Justine were able to get out some cameras, not all of them, but some of the cameras, the computers, not the big monitors. This is a smaller one, but we weren't able to get that out. But the computers and the hard drive. So most of our intellectual property is intact that way. All of our inventory was completely wiped out. But I just want to thank all of you who have contributed to this, because it's an absolute lifesaver for us. And there was one naysayer, I won't mention the guy's name, you know, who's trying to tell us that the house is worth 2.5 because he went on Zillow. I want to make something real clear here, and it's really nobody's business but my own. But we bought that place after the 1985 fire, where I put out the house and the guest house. We didn't know it. We were living in the guest house at the time. A fire truck pulled up. We saw the fire come down the hill. And after it passed over us, we came out with the hoses and we put the fire out in two places. And I did a sweat equity deal with the former owner. I worked for 2 years. I was a cabinet maker. I built all sorts of custom cabinetry and arched doorways with inlays and dovetails and all sorts of cool stuff. And I did sweat equity. And that was my down payment. We bought the house, including the sweat equity, for $190,000. And I don't want to say that because that's a matter of public record. That was in 1987 when we actually closed escrow. So the purchase price was $190,000, and that's what we bought it for. And we closed escrow 2 years later after my sweat equity deal. We put 30 years of our own hard labor into the place. We had help, but you know, I built the tea house. I built all the decks. I created topside. And so all that's gone, and it's quite a loss, and I can't recreate it in 2 weeks. But I wanted to make that really clear, because there's a couple of naysayers who think we're millionaires. We're not. We owe a lot of money on the property. Yes, we are insured, but we'll see how it all pans out. I'm working with an insurance adjuster who is basically done this for like 28 years. The guy's a real pro. Because I've never lost anything like this, and it's a whole different ball game, and hundreds of thousands of dollars are at stake here. The big thing that people, the naysayers, don't say is I've lost all of my equity. My equity in the home is gone. It's a burnout. It's over. So hopefully when the smoke clears, no pun intended, we'll be able to pay off what we owe on the mortgage, which is substantial, and walk away with some cash, plus the cash that you guys have given us, plus my brother's contributing a nice sizable donation. And we are going to get out of California. And the reason for this is I love California, folks. I've been here since 1974, 75. I love it here. I love the climate. I love the mild winters. I love looking down my canyon and seeing the ocean. It's my happy place. I absolutely love to see that. But all that's gone. And the state has turned absolutely liberal lunacy, and those aren't my politics. The beaches in the summer are so crowded that we don't go down there. We just stay away. We just hole up in our house during the weekends in the summer, because traffic on Pacific Coast Highway is crazy. The 101's always crazy. We pay the highest taxes in the nation. It's well over 10%, and we pay some of the highest gas prices. So people have written me, and thank you for those who have
just some amazing comments, wonderful comments. The support has been absolutely overwhelming, and we are blown away by your love, by the comments that we're getting from you, by the support that we're getting from you, emotionally, financially. It's been absolutely incredible for us. And quite frankly, it is a time of need, and we have spent every day since the fire trying to put our lives back together. It's taken this long to get a makeshift studio together, but we're kind of up and running, and hopefully next week will be, or PPS report on Friday, we'll have a little bit, maybe some other props, and we can, you know, kind of do a little bit better than what we're doing. But at least we're up and running. And I just want to just give you guys a huge thank you and a shout out to the thousands of people who have stood beside us. Church of His Presence collected a sizable donation and gave that to us. There's one man, I won't mention his name, CJ, sizable donation to us. And people like Dr. Michael Lake, sizable donation. I mean, there's some people that really just gave us a lot of money, and we're going to use it to relocate. But here's the other deal. We lost all of our inventory. The good news is that the latest DVD, the Mound Builders one, which was going to be released, of course, all that marketing campaign is down the tubes, but that was going to be released right around Thanksgiving. We actually received it last week, right before Wednesday, before Thanksgiving, in our new house. That was coming out of ADS. It wasn't delivered to our old property that burned. It was delivered to the rental. So we have that. We also have some products from two conferences, the John B. Wells' conference and also the conference in Atlanta, the Prophecy Conference with Russ Dizdar and Casper McLeod and Pastor Bill. And that's being shipped. So once we get that, we'll see what kind of inventory. It's not a lot, but it's something anyway, and we'll get things back up on the net. And thank you for your support that way. But we're excited about the new film. We're pressing on. That's volume one in what I hope to be 20 or 30 shows on the Trail of a Nephilim is the overarching umbrella. And I'll show you the trailer in a little bit. But the fire aftermath, there was a 20-acre, I believe it's a 20-acre parcel directly next to mine. No one's ever built on it. But there's this the grove of oak trees that extend, hundreds of yards. And I'm going to guess 30, 40, 50 oaks. Most of them died. In fact, all of them died except for the oak on our property due to the drought in California. So for 8 years, there was a blight. The oak trees died. It was a tinderbox. And you know what? Oak trees seem to have more importance than people, because the fire department will come down and cite me if I don't brush my land. And we were always really good about that. We brushed it 200 yards, all that nonsense. This thing came in like an inferno, like someone had a blowtorch. Didn't stand a chance. But with those oak trees right next to us, and here's the oak trees. The fire came this way and burned the oak trees, and here's our house right next to the oak trees. So we didn't stand a chance. And in order to cut down an oak tree, even when it's dead, you got to get a permit. It's your land, you own it, you're paying taxes on it, but the government's going to come and tell you that you need a permit. A government is best that governs least, Thomas Jefferson. Permit. A government is best that governs least, Thomas Jefferson. A government is best that governs.

possibly afford that. It's also going to take 2 to 3 years to get a building permit. Folks, I'm 68 years old. Some of you may believe what I'm about to say. Some of you may not. My focus is on my ministry. My focus is on creating the films that I believe are important in these last days. And that overarching film, On the Trail of the Nephilim, I mean, we've already got 3, 4, 5 films up on the drawing board. We're excited about the series because what we're doing is we're drilling in to stuff that no one ever talks about. Yeah, there's a few people that have touched on it, but we're going deep. I mean deep. And we're the first one, and I'll talk about this maybe a little bit next week, but that's what I want to do. And if we move to Oklahoma City, which is what we're thinking about doing near Bob Ulrich, Gary Stearman, those are our two closest friends in some ways. Our good friends Gary and Karen Zephyrus, their house burned to the ground. So our one friends that we hung out with in Malibu, that's all gone. So let me ask you something, folks. There used to be fire breaks in the Santa Monica Mountains. Why did they stop doing that? What happened to the funds to allocate to create the fire breaks? Because if you have a fire break that's a couple hundred yards wide, guess what? That's your line of defense, and you can stop the fire and halt the fire there. No fire breaks. Why is that? Why are there no fire breaks? And that's, I just find it, you know, incredibly egregious on the state of California. Why are there no longer controlled burns? When I first moved out there, there were controlled burns. The fire department would come in, usually at the end of the rainy season, whatever, and they would burn a certain area to keep the brush down, controlled burns. There was not a fireman in sight that day. I wasn't there. I was at the Dallas conference. But there wasn't a fireman in sight that day. How is that possible? How is it possible that with a fire station less than a mile from my house as the crow flies, not one truck, not one. And there was a guy there by the name of Derek DeGregory. He's a fireman. And he drove up there and he helped put out some of the fires in some of these houses. From what I was told, and again, we were in Dallas. From what I was told, this thing was like a blowtorch. And when it came through the flames, and this is what I was told, I'm not exaggerating. The flames were 200 feet high. The fireman that was helping Derek DeGregory got out of the car and looked at it and basically said some choice words. They had never seen anything like it. People, if we had stayed there, if I was there and tried to fight it, more than likely I would be dead. So when we got there, it was just, we didn't recognize the place. Everything was completely devastated. So Agenda 21, and Governor Brown hinted on this when he was walking around with President Trump, that we have to start planning our cities more smart. We have to make smart cities and crowd all these people together. Doesn't understand that the reason why people move up to the Santa Monica Mountains is to get away, excuse me, from the madding crowd, to get away from all the people, to have some peace and quiet. Let me get a slurp here. But Agenda 21, excuse me, wants to buy or control and create the Santa Monica Mountains and return it to its pristine state before the white man came. That's what it really wants to do. And I'm not making that up. We've also heard, sorry guys, I'm really struggling. But we also heard about direct energy weapons. And I've seen the YouTube videos with them. And there's something to be said about it. But I haven't really weighed in on it yet. I can't really even go there because there's really no way to vet it. Yeah, we've got the videos. Excuse me. Sorry, guys. And I have no lozenges, so there we go. But there's really no way to vet the direct energy weapons. We've heard about it. It's certainly a possibility. But I'll tell you something. We were sprayed with chemtrails over the course of a summer like I've never seen before. We used to wake up. We'd go out and look up and go, well, there goes the blue sky. And sure enough, by 2 o'clock in the afternoon, there would be no blue sky. The sky would be milky white. And now I'm going to segue into this. This was taken on Sunday morning in Thousand Oaks. I'm at the car wash because our car was really dirty from being up in the fire zone. And you will notice right here, it's small,
right there.

0: air is a jet, and the contrails are coming out from the jet. These are chemtrails, and you can see in this area already it's being turned, the sky's being turned milky white. Look at it. You will see the jet fly. This chemtrail is below the jet. This chemtrail here is above the jet. The jet flies in between the chemtrails. It's a smoking gun. It's the only video that I've ever seen that really shows that the difference between chemtrails and contrails. This is what normal jets do. This, my friends, is something entirely different. If it's aluminum and barium, aluminum is an accelerant. And perhaps this is the reason why the entire fire moved at such speed. That whole area had been sprayed over and over and over and over again. Here's the video. Check it out.
1: So what we're looking at here is a normal jet. And notice it's not leaving chemtrails.
0: Now watch this. It flies. See, it flies behind this, but below this.
1: Very quickly behind it. And you'll notice what's incredible about this. It's between two chemtrails. So it shows you that.
0: I want to show this again. Watch it come in, folks. Here it comes in. It's above this one.
1: Very quickly.
0: And below this one.
1: And you'll notice what's incredible about this. It's between two chemtrails. So it shows you.
0: And notice the way.
1: Flying at a lower altitude.
0: Notice the way this disappears and this doesn't.
1: In the lower chemtrail. That's the first time I've ever been able to capture anything like that. That's incredible. So we have a real jet with contrails, and then we have the chemtrails that are all over the sky.
0: Look at that, folks.
1: Notice the way they billow out.
0: Look at that.
1: And linger.
0: Look at that. I mean, I'm going to stop it here. Do you really think this is normal? Do you think a normal jet's doing that? I mean, what is it going to take for the American people to flipping wake up and demand that this nonsense stop? Because it's gone on and on and on, and it's everywhere. And people never look up. They never look up, so they don't see it. I'm sitting there just, I can't, look at this. Look at this Sunday morning. Look at this. That's not normal. Where's the pushback? Why haven't millions of people said, what are you guys doing to our skies? What are you doing to our skies? California has lost more residents to other states than it got last year. And you know what? Right here. I'm going to be part of that statistic. I want out of this place. Highest taxes in the country. Highest gas prices in the country. The most stifling, overbearing permit process in the country. 3 years? 2 to 3 years, folks, before I can rebuild. So when the house is done, I'll be 72 years old. I don't have the stamina for it. I'm moving to Oklahoma City. I can move in. I can be up and running. I can continue making films and writing books and lecturing. And that's what I'm called to do. And all of you, most of you, 99.999% of you who've left comments have stated such. And I'm blown away by that. I'm humbled by it because I realize that we're making an impact. And I have to stay the course, keep my head on the plow, and continue to make the impact. Let the naysayers be damned. Let's move on. Theresa May refuses asylum for Pakistani Christians hunted by lynch mobs to appease British Muslims. I mean, I was going to have Russ Dizdar on tonight. He emailed me or texted me. He came down with the dreaded mahoukas. He's sick as a dog. Next week, he'll be on. We're going to be talking about that London is already given over. People don't understand this. London has fallen. It's over. And this is the bottom line. We want to appease British Muslims. Never mind about the Pakistani Christians who are being hunted by lynch mobs. Are you kidding me? Christianity is the most hunted, persecuted religion on the planet. These are the last days. This is the end of the age. He will return soon because you can't fix this anymore. You cannot fix what is going on. Trump can't fix it. And we see the absolute corruption and the nonsense in Washington. Let me ask you something, folks. When do some of us just go, we're done? We don't believe in your system. We don't believe in what you call the rule of law because you have one set of rules that you abide by, like Congress gave itself a raise and we don't get a raise. Now you're going to take away our tax cuts. I mean, it's just unbelievable. When do we push back and say, we're done? We're not going to play the game anymore. When do we engage in civil disobedience? I mean, the Antifa people are already banging on Tucker Carlson's door and threatening to who knows what. That's how radical they are. We are on the brink of a civil war in this country. Make no mistake about it. You've got to be living under a rock not to see that. And it ain't going away. And the bottom line is, we have two points of view. We've got the traditionalists that believe in a traditional America, and we've got the liberals who want to completely destroy that. Completely destroy the America that we know. Let as many immigrants as possible into the country. And if you say something against that, somehow you're a racist. As Tucker Carlson says, and I quote, how is that going to benefit me and my family by letting all these people in? What's it going to do to the tax base? What's it going to do to the welfare system? What's it going to do to the school system and hospitals? Don't you just love when you pick up a phone and you hear this? Press 1 for English and press 9 for Spanish. What, you know, what about me? I'm an Italian. How about 3 for Italian? Do I get that choice? No, I don't. And this is what's wrong with the country. Teddy Roosevelt, that's not, you know, not that long ago. If you want to come here, you learn our customs. You learn our language. You learn what we believe in. And that's capitalism in this country. And there's some wrong stuff with capitalism, greedy capitalism. I get that. But it's a whole lot better than Venezuela, who adopted socialism. And remember, communism completely collapsed of its own weight. So why do all these crazy people like Ocasio-Cortez want to do something, a failed policy, a failed system, a failed paradigm like socialism or communism? We know it doesn't work. It's been tried over and over and over and over again. Oh yeah, the 1 or 2% at the top, they get rich, they get fat, they get all the good stuff. Everybody else at the bottom, equally poor. Move to Venezuela, Ocasio-Cortez, with all due respect. Spend 2 weeks there. You see, what happens with the caravans, and this is what really annoys me, is when they carry their flag from their country of origin. They don't want to become Americans. They just want to be fed and taken in. That's it. I take great umbrage with that because it's wrong. Go back to your own country and fix it. And you have to ask yourself, why are these people leaving? What's so horrible about their country? Why doesn't their country work? Why doesn't their country work? I'll tell you why it doesn't work. Because it's all corrupt. It's completely corrupt. Take back the reins of power in your own country. Don't come up here and live off us, because that's not fair. And at some point, you know what? There's not enough tax money to go around. And pretty soon, guess what happens? Business is closed, just like under Obama. And the national debt goes through the roof. That's not who we are. Well, that is who we are, Mr. Obama. That's many of us who we are. We don't believe in just letting people come across the border because they're having a tough time in their own country. It's not right. That's why we have the rule of law. So bully for the Donald for stopping that or trying to stop it. And, you know, I'm reading Tucker Carlson's book, The Ship of Fools, and it's exactly what it is. All these people who are calling for open borders. Unless you control your border, unless you know who's coming into the country, you have no country. But that's what the elites want. That's what the One World, New World Order, George Soros people, that's what they want, the Agenda 21. They want to control every aspect of your life. Don't believe me? Move to California, I dare you. Move to California, Los Angeles County, and try to do anything on your property. Watch what happens. Oh, but make sure you get those property taxes paid on time, or they'll come and take your house away. But if you want to actually build something on your property, oh, if you want to cut down an oak tree on your property, you've got to get a special permit. They come out and they investigate it. They come out and they investigate it. That's how wacky it is. So liberal policies has done a really great job of bankrupting the state. And that's why more people are leaving California, and you're looking at someone who's leaving California as soon as I can. We will be in Oklahoma City on the 11th. We're filming with Bob and Gary, as I said earlier. We're talking about our new film. And on the 12th, we'll be filming. On the 13th, 14th, and 15th, we are actively house hunting, looking for a house. And we're going to move there. And that will be our basis of operations. So this is a new trailer. On the Trail of the Nephilim is the overarching theme. This is Volume 1, The Mysterious Mound Builders.

0: November 2018. So more about that to come. I'm going to end it really short tonight. I am beyond exhausted. We have not had a day off since before Dallas, and we were slated to go on vacation. That's been nixed. But I just want to thank our sponsors, Jingos. They've stood by us and really helped us out through the fire. Folks, this stuff really does work. www.buyjingos.com. Here's from Sherry. Thank you very much for letting us know about Jingos. I have two very large, rambunctious dogs who love to soil my skirts when I am outside. Jingos gives me hope that I can keep them clean. Thank you, Jingos. Folks, it does work. Jingos is amazing. We use it around the house. All of our Jingos got burned up in the fire. We still have not received the new bottle from our good friend Greg at Jingos. But once it comes, it'll be sitting right here. And we'll be displaying that proudly. 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The Peru trip this year has been definitely canceled. I'm just up to my eyeballs and trying to relocate. The Israel trip, I will not be going on, but Mondo Gonzalez will be leading it. We've got a bunch of people that want to go. I will be doing it again in 2020, but I'm out of both conferences or both tours for 2019. I will not be doing that. I am going to try to make all the speaking engagements because that's what I do and love, but I can't be away for 2 weeks with everything that's going on. But that's all the time for we have tonight, folks. I just want to thank again all of you. Peggy and I, from the bottom of our hearts, thank you for contributing. Thank you for believing in what we do. Thank you for just putting your money where your mouth is with your contributions. We are blown away, humbled by it. And we just want to get back on track and serve the Lord for as long as we have on this planet. Thanks for watching. Acceleration Radio. Remember, folks, we'll see you on the air or in the air.
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0: Is there a war coming in the Middle East? Are we headed toward a one-world government and one-world religious system? Will America be attacked again? Do ancient prophetic texts warn of the time we are living in? Are we in the last days? The time of Jacob's trouble, the end of the world as we know it, and what are the increase of UFO sightings? While we may disagree as to what is causing the phenomenon, we can agree that it is real burgeoning and not going away. Is this the coming great deception that ancient prophecy warns us about? Does time seem to be accelerating? Join me, your intrepid host, L.A. Marzulli, as we explore these and other riveting and stimulating topics. This is Acceleration Radio. And good evening, ladies and gentlemen. I am your intrepid host, L.A. Marzulli. Welcome to yet another riveting and stimulating topic of discussion here on Acceleration Radio on the Dynamite Fringe Network. Thanks for tuning in, folks, and thank you for listening to the podcast later. Really appreciate that. Lots of information tonight, but one of those weekend things that we do from time to time. Weekend, that doesn't mean he said. One of those shows that we do from time to time is Ask L.A. Anything. And I have a bunch of unopened questions here in my email queue, la@lamarzulli.net. I'm going to be reading them in order, and we'll just go right through them. These are unedited. If I see something that's weird, I'll skip on to something else. So I'm getting them for the first time. I have not screened these. I have no idea what it is we'll be looking at. What was just a little bit of a news deal thing here. Nelson Mandela is dead at 95. The man is an absolute inspiration in some ways to all of us. What the way he was treated, the brutality he underwent in the prison system, the years that he spent isolated. I mean, you know, the man is just absolutely amazing in that respect. And it's a sad day here that he passed away, but he's definitely in a better place. And, you know, folks, I just want to tell you something, that I was on a show this morning for 2 hours, a radio show, and Hebrew Nation radio show. Not Hebrew Franks, Hebrew Nation. And Bonnie Harvey was interviewing me, and it was a great interview. We had a lot of fun, and last night I was on a show with Robert. I forget the name of the show, but it was listed on the blog, and lots of radio. And what I'm finding very hopeful is that people are beginning to wake up. And what I mean by that is Watcher 7 deals with the UFO phenomenon. Watcher 6 dealt with what may possibly be Nephilim skulls. And, of course, On the Trail of a Nephilim really lays that whole idea, that whole theory, sort of lays it out in that book. The idea that when Joshua and Caleb came into the Promised Land, the Nephilim tribes were there. Some of them went north. Some of them went into Europe, into England, and then across over to the Americas, settled down in the Ohio Valley and dispersed. Other Nephilim tribes may have built boats and sailed across the Atlantic and wound up in South America, and then eventually winding up in Paracas, Peru. We're going back down there this time to take DNA testing. There is a link, in my opinion, between what we see in antiquity with these ancient Nephilim beings and what is going on today in the UFO phenomena. I believe it's the same guy doing it, the fallen one, the dragon, Satan, is doing the same stuff, messing with the gene pool that he did thousands and thousands of years ago. And remember, Jesus warns us it'll be like the days of Noah when he returns. And of course, in my opinion, what differentiates the days of Noah from any other time in history is the fact that the fallen angelic beings are openly on the earth having coitus with the women and producing this offspring known as the Nephilim. That's just one of the dynamics that set the days of Noah. Another is the lifespan is certainly lengthened. So you start putting all this stuff together, and of course I've written about this and talked about it incessantly. But what gives me hope is when I'm on shows like this morning and last night, people are waking up. They're realizing that it doesn't seem like it's business as usual. In other words, it's like, you know, there's something's going on here. And, you know, when you start going through the litany, as it were, the fact that in October we had 2,000 UFO sightings, where in April we only had 1,000, and before that it was only about 500, so the phenomena truly is burgeoning. It's increasing in number, and it seems to be happening sort of everywhere on a global level. And this, of course, I believe is the coming great deception. I believe that this is exactly what the Bible warns us of. And it's coming. I mean, it's in some ways, folks, it's already here. And what I find encouraging is when I'm on a radio show like Hebrew Nation, that are interested about Genesis 6, want to know about the whole UFO phenomena, want to know about the Nephilim, looking at the end time prophecies in the Bible. Is Jesus coming back soon, later? What's going on? I just find that incredibly exciting, because segments of the body of Messiah or the church is beginning to wake up. And I find that really hopeful because, you know, folks, we're the people, and I've talked about this before, but we're the people that believe in the virgin birth, and this is the time of year where we celebrate that, right? The virgin birth, floating axe heads, talking donkeys, two gold coins that appear in the mouths of a fish, staffs which turn into snake, men who were swallowed by great fish and then regurgitated 3 days later, guys that walk on water, water that has changed to wine, and on it goes. I mean, that's just some of them. And all that is supernatural. Every single one of those items or that in that list of sort of that I just mentioned, they're all supernatural events, every single one of them. And yet the church, for the most part, has switched that off, turned that switch off, and said, well, we're not going to deal with anything. And yet we sit in these buildings week after week, month after month, and listen to these stories in the Bible about supernatural events, some of which I just mentioned, by the way. What about Philip, who's taken by an angel and then, you know, whisked away someplace and finds himself miles away? You don't think that that's supernatural? What about Jesus when Satan takes him up to a high place and shows him in a twinkling of an eye all the kingdoms of the world? You don't think that that's a supernatural event? Or when he takes him on top of the temple and says, if you throw yourself down, your angels will pick you up, right? He's moving him around from place to place, albeit Jesus is allowing it to happen because he's being tempted in all things, right? What about the resurrection? How much more supernatural do we have to get? Or the raising of Lazarus from the dead, another supernatural event. Or when Jesus feeds the 5,000 just from a few loaves and fish, another supernatural event, right? All these things are there. What about the 10 plagues of Egypt? And finally, with Passover. Where the angel of death passes over the children of Israel and slays the firstborn. I mean, what about when Moses strikes the rock and the water comes gushing out of it? All supernatural. Every one of these things are supernatural events. So why is it, with that in mind, why is it that the church flips the switch and goes, oh, we're talking about UFOs? That's crazy. We can't talk about that. You know, we can't talk about aliens or UFOs or anything because, you know, you've just left the reservation. Meanwhile, Ancient Aliens dominates the conversation. The movies dominate the conversation. Pop music dominates the conversation. Church is asleep at the wheel. Ancient Aliens every week. Ancient astronaut theorists believe. Well, okay, fine. You guys believe whatever you want to believe, with all due respect. But the Christian, we have the answers in our book, the Bible, or what I prefer to call it, the guidebook to the supernatural, because that's really what it is. But I know that ruffles some people's feathers. So the Bible tells us that in the last days, the following, the dragon, Satan, will come with all signs and lying wonders, all signs and lying wonders. What about that don't we understand? What about that don't we get? Why is it that the church refuses to look at this? Why is it we refuse to look, for the most part, the words of Jesus, where he tells us very succinctly, men will faint from fear from what is coming upon the earth? What do you think that means? Even the elect would be deceived if that were possible. Folks, something is coming. Something is coming. And guess what we hear reports of? 2,000 UFOs per month? Well, if that's not it, you show me what else is manifesting. That's what's it. And it hinges, the UFO phenomena, hinges on Darwinism, in the sense that Darwinism has cut the legs out from under Christianity. Everything in this entire world, it revolves around a Darwinian paradigm. Academia and the scientific community, our schools, Darwinism is taught as fact, not as theory. And what that does is that creates a vacuum, an intellectual and spiritual vacuum in people who are looking, well, where did we come from? Who? What are our progenitors? And I've said this before and I'll say it again. When Ben Stein sits down in his movie Expelled, which is a much watch, a must watch. He sits down with one of the premier evolutionists of the 20th and 21st century, Richard Dawkins, and says, Richard, where does life come from? And Dawkins says basically, well, it could have happened perhaps in this way. Millions of years ago, a long time ago, in a galaxy far, far away. That's not a direct quote, but that's what he's saying. A race of extraterrestrials evolved to a high state of civilization, and they would have had to have gotten there by some sort of means, Darwinian process, okay? And that's all fine and dandy. And then they created this DNA, mankind in a laboratory, throw us out into space. We found this rock called Earth, and the rest is history, and evolution began that way. Now, that's what he believes. I call that promulgating the so-called alien gospel, because he's already on board with the fact that extraterrestrials created us. The History Channel, week after week after week, is promulgating the same brouhaha, telling us that perhaps ancient astronauts visited here, and they might be responsible for the world's religions, the world's civilizations, the monuments that we see on the planet. But you know, folks, there's another answer here, and that is the fallen angelic host coming to Earth and doing this. And guess what? That's exactly what the Bible tells us happened in Genesis 6. If we read the text and elsewhere, we find out, That's exactly what happened. The B'nai HaElohim, the sons of God, the fallen angels, came down and procreated with the women of earth. That's what happened. And Jesus warns us it'll be like the days of Noah when the Son of Man returns. Like the days of Noah. What differentiates the days of Noah? The presence of the fallen angelic host. It's here. It's happening. It's all around us. The church, for the most part, slumbers and sleeps. And then they come after people like me for even talking about it.
1: We should be talking about salvation.
0: Excuse me. Let me get a slurp. I'll tell you this, folks. I get emails from people all week long, from people who have been saved, healed, and delivered from watching our DVDs, reading my books, whatever. We're making a difference. People do get saved here. People, because there's a salvation message in the books. Not so much the DVDs, but definitely in the books. One thing leads to another. And all the radio shows and all the YouTube stuff I've done. Salvation message is there. I was asked this morning, what would you tell our listeners? I'll tell them, and I'll tell you the same thing. If you don't have a personal relationship with the God of the universe, Yeshua HaMashiach, Jesus the Messiah, that's what you need to do first. And I'm not talking religion, a personal relationship. And this is how you do it. You say, hey, I don't know who you are, but if you're real, and I believe that you might be real, I've done some stuff which I'm sorry for. Not good stuff. Some people call that sin. And I ask that you'd forgive me because I know that you hung on the cross at Calvary, supposedly, and that you died for me. And I want to be saved. Because like you said to the thief, today you'll be with me in paradise. And you have the words of life. That's what I've been told. But it's not real to me yet. Because it's just words. And I don't even know whether you're real. But if you are, come into my life. Guess what, folks? You pray a prayer like that, he'll show up. Your life will never be the same. That's pretty much what I prayed 33 years ago. I didn't know whether Jesus was real or not. I'd heard about him all my life. But I didn't know he was real. And I asked him in. There was no one around, no church service, no guy screaming at me from television. I just asked, if you're real, come into my life, man, because my life's really screwed up right now. And he came into my life, and he changed it. And now it's all I talk about is him. At some point, folks, he will return. The rider on the white horse, our hope, will come. And with him, the armies of heaven, and that includes us. And he will finally put an end to this insane system that we have been, that the human race has been enslaved in for millennia. Anyway, folks, you're listening to Acceleration Radio. Went a little long on the rant this evening, but I got into it. So no apologies for that. Thanks for listening. 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When we come back, ask LA anything, your emails. I'll start right from the top and work down. See you on the other side of the break, folks.
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3: for all you naughty grown-up boys and girls who started to think for yourself and have broken away from the seeker-friendly institutionalized churches only to discover the Holy Spirit is still performing supernatural healing miracles. This new book, The Shrouded Servant, speaks for itself, is written just for you. As Christians, we don't really need the physical evidence of the burial cloth of Jesus because we've had a personal encounter with him when we got born again. And we realize that the Holy Bible is completely true, for God said what he means and he means what he said. But many of your family and your friends, they still don't know the Lord Jesus, do they? This little pocket-sized book can jolly well help you lead them into salvation. Author Simon Brown and Casper McLeod give you the latest research and amazing facts proving the mysterious holographic type image of the man on the Shrouded Turin is not a medieval forgery, but in fact the actual burial cloth of Jesus. Discover for yourself the compelling evidence in this very well-researched book on the authenticity of the Shrouded Turin. This is a book is a must-read and will impact your life forever. Order a copy today on Amazon. The Shrouded Turin speaks for itself by authors Simon Brown and Casper McLeod.

In the neurosciences, it has now been established how the incomparable power of music can trigger a flood of human emotions and images that have the ability to instantaneously produce very powerful chemical changes to a person's emotional states. Doctors and scientists have declared they cannot affect a person's state of mind the way that one song can. Today, we are watching the New World Order emerging just as the Bible forewarned us would happen before the return of Jesus Christ of Nazareth. We are about to enter into a world without borders. If you hunger and thirst for more than watered-down Christian music and messages, get a copy of the newest Casper McLeod album, World Without Borders, today. 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It is music to help prepare you for what is coming upon this world. It's the sounds and messages that bring supernatural healing and salvation in Jesus Yeshua's name. Order a copy today on Amazon whilst you still can. 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

0: This is Acceleration Radio with L.A. Marzulli. And now, back to the show.
1: And folks, we're back. This is L.A. Marzulli, host of Acceleration Radio. First question, this is from Michael. Hi, L.A. I met you 2 years ago in Newark, Ohio, Snake Mound Conference, and I asked you if you believe that the adversary's army has the ability to read our minds. You said that you did, and I was wondering if you would expound on that. Well, look, whether or not they can read our thoughts is iffy. What they can do is they can see our body language and our mood and how we are dealing with things or where we are. And if they're on assignment, and I believe that demons are assigned and so are fallen angelic hosts, they can pick up on things. And, of course, they can tell now's the time to throw that thought into our thought life, into our mind. I believe that they can do.
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1: They can put unwanted thoughts into our mind, and that is really no good. And if you've never experienced that, I can tell you from firsthand, it is not a very comfortable thing, because what they put in you, remember, the enemy, the adversary, comes to lie, kill, and destroy. Rob, kill, and destroy, okay? Rob, kill, and destroy. So the thoughts that he puts in are basically always those. Now, the temptation stuff that he'll throw at us will be, you know, just kind of, he'll just steer things and over a period of time, little suggestions. And if those thoughts are not checked, they can lead, as James tells us in the book of James, they can lead to death. And eventually, there are certain sins that will lead to death. Look, when I'm on the road, Michael, I'm always telling people that we need the body of Christ. We need to quit habitual sin. In other words, the stuff that we do over and over and over again, we need to clean up in those areas. And guess what? There's more than one. Right now in my life, I'm realizing that, oh my gosh, I do this all the time. And I, you know, the Lord called me up on that, and it was very painful. And I went, you got to be kidding me. After 33 years, I'm just finding this out? And so I repented of it. And now every time my mind drifts that way, bam, I check it instantly and begin to pray against drifting in that area. So you'll see that as we begin to resist the things of the enemy, he gets sort of ticked off and he does flee from us. The snake-eyed people is part two of your question. Do you believe that they are SRA? I believe that SRA people, satanic ritual abuse people, highly demonized people, when the eyes shift, that can happen. But I also believe that there are hybrid beings walking around the earth. And we keep hearing reports of these people that look like people, but then the eyes change and they go snake-eyed, or the eyes change and they go totally black. I've heard this from more than one source. I can't vet that, so people go, oh, that's just a bunch of crazy nonsense. Well, if you live where I live, in my desk, and talk to the people that don't want to go national or have their names exposed or anything else, these are real people, and I'm not making this stuff up, but as a sort of journalistic integrity, if they don't want to be mentioned, and 99% of them do not want their names mentioned, they don't want any notoriety, they just want to know what they've experienced, how to get rid of it, am I okay? And that's the other side of what we do here, which is not seen necessarily, you know, on radio, on TV, and all the public appearances and everything. So thanks for the question, Michael. Here's a question from Sean. Remember, folks, oh my gosh, Sean, you can't do this. He's written me the War and Peace here. let me see. Okay. Hi, L.A. Thank you for what you do. I appreciate that, Sean. My question is, if someone was an abductee against their will or no fault of their own, have ended up with an implant, for instance, the guy with the implant in the knee, I know where this is going. Are you saying that he's now unredeemable? Absolutely not. These are prototypes, guys. These are prototypes. These implants are prototypes, and most people who have them realize that they're there at some point, and most people want them out of their bodies. These are implants, and they are prototypes of what I believe may be the mark of the beast. That is a theory. It's conjecture on our part. I'm not saying with any certainty that it is because I don't know. But the research seems to point that this might be manipulating the DNA in some way. You say, well, can you prove that, LA? We're trying to. It costs money. But we're trying to do this. We're trying to figure out whether the DNA is being manipulated by these little supercomputers that are embedded in a person's body. At this point, absolutely redeemable because they're prototypes and there is no system yet in place that buys, sell, or trade. The Antichrist system is not yet in place. But we keep hearing more and more from people who have these implants. And, you know, they're getting them removed or they want them removed. I know of a story where two different people, no collusion between them, had an implant right above the eyebrow. That's in the forehead, right? Right above the eyebrow. It was a man and a woman, no collusion. They didn't know each other. And at obviously separate times, it kept bugging them. And they went to the bathroom and took a razor blade and cut it out. So, you know, that's what some people do. So there you go. Hope that answers the question. Let's move on here. Oh, my gosh. Why are you people writing me 7 questions? What's going on here? Good grief. Okay, this is from Kerry. Kerry, thanks for tuning into Acceleration Radio. What are your thoughts on the alleged horn skeletons found in Sayre, Pennsylvania, back in the 1880s? I have seen that. I think it's very interesting. My first reaction to it would be, has anyone done DNA testing on this? Very interesting. So that's my thought on that too. Any thoughts on possible black-eyed children sightings in Africa as reported in several different books by former witch doctors now born again? Absolutely. This seems to be a global phenomenon, the black-eyed kids. Nothing would surprise me. They're certainly showing up in America. David Weberly, who we've interviewed for Watchers 5, has also been on this show several times, has written a book, Black Eyed Kids, and that's what alerted us to the phenomena. But it's definitely happening. And I believe that these are hybrid beings, which are interdimensional, and it's part of the breeding program which has gone on. And they leave when they reach the peak of fear in the person that they're dealing with. Question number 3, your thoughts on how to turn the USA around. I know the peaceful thing is to say vote the thugs out of office, but in your heart of hearts, knowing about ballot corruption and knowing about how since 1963 there seems to be a shadow government in place, I understand if you don't want to voice a true opinion over the air, as it may come back to haunt you. Grim. Well, I mean, I can tell you something of what I think about, Kerry. If the churches in America ever really got together and really got on our faces and prayed, we could do anything. But that's not going to happen, unfortunately, because the church is so divided and for the most part is completely asleep. And in many other parts, because of the 501c3, which is like a noose around or a sword of Damocles, if I can use that analogy, over the heads of the leaders of the church. The moment they become start to get political, they can lose their 501c3, which once I found that out, it cost me $1,000 to undo our 501c3. Even though it wasn't activated, we had still filed most of the paperwork. And so that's what it cost us to get out of it. But if the church would come together and pray, really pray and fast, we could turn everything around. We could. But it's not happening. Number 4, what are your thoughts on the Puerta de Hayu Marca, the doorway of Amaru Meru, also called the Gate of the Gods near Lake Titicaca? I will be going there in January and look at this thing, and I will tell you what I feel. All these sites, many of these sites that we talked about in Watchers 6, and certainly Pumapunku will be in Watchers 8 because we're going there. But the sites like Sacsayhuaman, Haitara, and other places that we visited, I believe is part of an ancient grid system that covered the planet at some point in time. And this was what I call fallen angel or Nephilim architecture. That's what I believe it is. Any more news on the DNA samples taken off the hair from Peru and the alleged alien hair? No, just what we have. We're getting a report by Stephen Colburn, who's sort of the chief scientist that we use. We did take both of those hairs along with two human hairs, that one hair that was normal, not dyed, and another human hair that was dyed, and no relationship to the red hair from Peru and the alleged alien hair. The red hair from Peru and the alien hair tracked, basically on the grid, they track side by side. There seems to be a definite correlation between the two. And the red hair, folks, remember, was at least 2,000 years old, at least. And the hair, the whitish, blondish alien hair, was only several years old. So thank you for asking that. Great questions, Kerry. How's Dr. Roger Lear doing? I actually had lunch with Roger on Tuesday, and he's still frail, but doing better. Please keep him in your prayers. And then the last question. Any more research on the ley lines between the American Stonehenge and England? Have you extended a line westward across the U.S.? No, we have not done that. Thank you for reminding me. I'm going to cover some of that in On the Trail of the Nephilim, Volume 2. We do know this. I'll sort of tip my hand here early. When you extend that line from Stonehenge, you wind up, and Kelsey Stone did this, and it was in On the Trail, Volume 1. But when you extend that line, you wind up in Beirut, Lebanon. Beirut, Lebanon is the home of the Phoenicians. The Phoenicians are a descendant of the Canaanites, and the Canaanites were a Nephilim tribe. What gets interesting for me is when you extend that line further, you wind up at the base of Mount Hermon. And, of course, that is where the 200 Watcher Angels descended in the days of Jared, which started all this mischief with the Nephilim to begin with. So that's kind of my two cents on that. Let's move on. And this is from Carrie. Hi, LA. My question, why is there a difference in Rh factor in blood? Why is this only occurring in humans and not only in other mammals? Do you think this ties into the Genesis 6 incursion? Carrie, I have no idea. That's a great question. And I'm not a medical expert when it comes to blood. That's something that would be interesting to try to go to the medical community with and try to find out why there is the Rh factor in humans and not in other mammals. But I don't have an answer for that. That's a really good question. Thank you for writing it. And let's move on. This is from Carol. Hi, LA. Have been following all the buzz about bright object in the southwestern sky seen at dusk. Many people have been saying this doesn't look at all like Venus, even though Venus is charted as being in this area of the sky at this time of year. If this object is not Venus, then I would like to know what it is and where Venus is relative to this object. Well, let me stop you right there. Yes, Venus is very, very bright in the sky. We see it every night. And my first thought is, oh my gosh, what's that? And then I go, oh, it's Venus. Okay. It is very, very bright. And hopefully that will give you your answer that you're looking for. The other lights in the sky. Let me just say on here for a second, folks. Oh, it's been a long, long day. How rude. He yawned on the air. I'm never going to listen to Ali again. He actually yawned on live radio. Now, that's just ridiculous. How unprofessional is that? Let's turn this off right now and watch some reruns of American Idol. Okay, that was great. Carol, thank you. I hope that cleared up the question. Real UFOs, the one that I saw recently and the ones that we show on Watcher 7, the ones at night, boomerang craft, obviously the metallic disc is used. The lights will flit from one place to another. They'll be erratic. They'll jump from one part of the sky to the other. They'll move very quickly. So Venus is Venus. It's stationary. It ain't moving. And there you have it. So let's continue. Question for the radio broadcast. This is from Margaret. Let me see. Yeah, it's Marguerite. One thing that has always puzzled me ever since I was a student in grade school at a parochial Lutheran school where we read from both Old and New Testament every morning for an entire hour is, how could there be so many cities in existence when Cain was banished? I was always told that Adam and Eve had a lot of children, they multiplied, etc., etc. I just couldn't buy into that. I don't care how you spin it, that particular version is not logical. However, if there were pre-existing peoples, that would make sense. I will leave it up to God to work out their salvation. P.S. If this is going to be read on the air, I go by Margie. No last name. No, never do the last names. Hi, Margie. No problem. That's a really good question. And when we look at the age of Adam, and Adam was, what, almost 1,000 years old, 800 years old when he died? So let's look at this. Let's say Adam and Eve have many, many children, okay? And so Adam lives 100 years, and Eve produces, let's say, I don't know, 10, 15 offspring, okay? Let's say just say 10 offspring. So one every, let's say, 10 years Eve produces, besides Cain and Abel, all right? But we see that we're not sure when, you know, Seth is born, but it happens pretty soon after Cain and Abel. But we don't know who else was born, were their daughters born. But let's just say 10 kids are born. So now they grow up, and as strange as it sounds, in those days they would marry brother and sister because of no genetic stuff. That's what was going on. But let's say over the next couple hundred years, more and more people are born, and people start to procreate, and then they move away from Adam and Eve, and they erect cities. Well, 800 years is a long time, all right? 800 years is a long time. But Cain was banished when he's older, and we don't know when that really occurs. We only know that Cain slays Abel, and then he's banished, and he goes out. And, you know, I don't know. I mean, to be really honest with you, it's I don't have any answer other than somehow there were people there. And a city, is that 30 or 40 people that were there? Is it pre-existing people that were on the earth and Yahweh chose Adam and Eve? I don't have an answer for you, except that I believe that the Cain and Abel thing was pushed much later. It wasn't, let's say, in the early part of the relationship between Adam and Eve. It may have been pushed back. Other brothers and sisters could have been born. They, in turn, could have procreated. They, in turn, could have created cities. It's one of those things that it's certainly enigmatic. But thank you. You kind of stumped me on that. Thank you, Margie. Let's move on, folks. Nobody's got all the answers, folks. I certainly don't. Let me see. This is from Matt. Do you believe the Antichrist will be part of the alien deception, he himself stepping off a mothership possibly? Chuck Missler believes that the Antichrist might boast some sort of alien connection. My personal feeling is yes, that the Antichrist will. I agree with Chuck. Excuse me. Let me cough here and get a slurp. Hold on, folks. I'll be right back. Gotta love the mute button. I personally believe that the Antichrist will boast some sort of ET connection, and I believe in it, he'll be a hybrid. What I mean by that, he will be a combination of the seed of Satan and the earthly women. He will essentially, the Antichrist, in my opinion, will be a Nephilim. That's what I believe he will actually be. He'll be, in the classic sense, a Nephilim. He'll be part fallen angel, because that's who Lucifer, Satan is, and part woman of earth. He will be a Nephilim. So let's move on. This is from Beverly. Ask anything LA Knight, and we certainly are asking anything. Hi, LA. As a chemist, I'm interested in the joints of the megalithic structures that you visited in Peru. If they were softened on the edges by whatever process and then fit together, there may be a difference in the crystal structure or crystal morphology at the joints compared with the bulk stone. Have you ever run across any studies that would have this data? Beverly. Beverly, I've got your email here, and I'm going to ask if we go down there and we take some samples from some of these sites, maybe you can take a look at them, and that would be really welcome scientific study to see what's happened with these megalithic stones. As far as I know, they have not been. But I could be dead wrong in that. And since you've just sort of volunteered in this as a chemist, let's see if we can get you some samples, and you can take a look at them and tell us what you think. But I really appreciate the question. That was a great question. And of course, Beverly's talking about the the large stone megalithic structures that we saw in Sacsayhuaman, Ollantaytambo, Huaytara, and other places that we saw, which were just incredible. This is from Gail. Excuse me. Hello, LA, and Watchers 7. There was a statement made in the hearings of an ongoing contact with an alien working in a government facility. I was shaken aback by that. Did I misunderstand? Did we ever have an alien being secretly working with the government? How did this happen? Great interview on Coast to Coast Watchers was very compelling. Thank you, Gail. Gail, thanks so much for your support and your kind words. I appreciate it. What you're talking about is Paul Hellyer's referral to what are called as the Tall Whites, which allegedly are working in Area 51 or other areas. But there's no way to vet that story. There's absolutely no way to vet the story. We have heard reports from over the years of so-called extraterrestrials working side by side with our government, and we've got Bob Lazar, who was a whistleblower in the 90s, telling us essentially the same thing. We've had other people

Let's move on. This is from Beverly. Oh, no, I got that one. Let me go back. Hold on. I'm going to mark that unread and then go back here. There we go. Let's go to Charlie and see what Charlie has to say. Loading. That's not really a question, so I'm not gonna do that one. Sorry, folks. Let's go back a little bit. And this is from Rob. Let's see what Rob has to say. Rob from Lorville, Kentucky. Hi, LA. Thanks for having another Ask LA Anything Night. I've been thinking about the Great Tribulation. I have a couple of questions. Based on your research and study of the scriptures, well, first of all, Rob, thanks so much for writing. Really appreciate that. Based on your research and study of the scriptures, when the revealing happens, what are your thoughts, or do you have any scenarios of what born-again and non-deceived non-believers should do to survive a time after the revealing? Well, hopefully we won't be here. But let's say we are. Let's say the church is holding back the revealing of the so-called extraterrestrial presence. So we're raptured, and then they pop in, and that's the revealing. That certainly is one scenario, and that scenario is held by many people. However, what if, let's say, they reveal themselves first, and the church is here? Then we have another scenario. This ties into 2 Thessalonians, where it says that the man of sin, the son of perdition, will not be revealed until the great falling away happens, until the apostasy, until the falling away, the rebellion. All those words come from the Greek word apostasia. Apostasia means apostasy. It can also mean falling away, okay? But the falling away does not mean rapturo or rapture. It means falling away. It's another word for saying, hey, you're an apostate. You fell away from the faith. So if I interpret that scripture right, and I'm not saying I do, hopefully it's a good exegesis, good interpretation, and that's the one I sort of hold to, that there will be a great falling away before the man of sin is revealed. Well, what that begs the question, what could cause a great falling away? And that would be the extraterrestrial revealing. That's going to change everything. If a church is still here and they show up, it's a game changer. It's a major, major game changer. And this is why I constantly harp on this, talk about it. This is why we created Watchers. This is why I write the books that I write, because this is coming down like a freight train, folks. And I don't know, you know, the order of everything and how all this is going to manifest. But I do know this, that to the tune of 2,000 UFO sightings in the month of October, double what we have in April. And I find that very, very disconcerting. So with that being said, if the church is still here and mile-wide UFOs are showing up all over the planet, this will cause the great apostasy, the great falling away that 2 Thessalonians warns us will happen in the last days. Just saying. Not saying it's going to come down that way, but my reading of Scripture and my interpretation makes me lean to the fact that something is about to happen and it ain't good. So let's see what else we got here. Hold on. This could be a question. Not sure. Okay, here we go. This is from Rodney. Thanks, Rodney. I really appreciate it. LA, what's the difference between the iron legs and the iron that is mixed with clay toes? The toes iron is understood to be directed towards something other than human seed. Is there a difference in the iron? Is it the same in the iron missing connection that has not been considered nor researched? Did the iron change in Daniel's interpretation? Is the question. Is knowledge being increased because the iron in these end times? Okay. Knowledge is being increased. There's no doubt about that. The iron, their seed, it says their seed in those days, right, in the days of the toes, their seed will mingle with the seed of men, but will not cleave to them. Jim Williamson did research on this. The word cleave is the same word we get back in Genesis for given in marriage. So like in Genesis 6, the Nephilim, the fallen angels were taking the women of earth and marrying them. So there's no marriage in this thing, but their seed, right, will mingle with the seed of men, and they will not cleave to them. This is not good. This is not good. And what that means to me is, once again, the fallen angelic host
are mingling their seeds.

which means on some seed is seed. It's sperm. That's what it is. That's what they're talking about. So there's got to be DNA in that sperm, in my opinion. Could be wrong. No way to prove it, but that's what I believe. And their seed is going to mingle, and this isn't good. We're talking about hybrid beings being incarnated when their seed mixes with the human seed, but they will not cleave to it. So that's my take on that, Rodney. I hope that answered your question, so we will move on. Got about another 10 minutes left, and let's go to this one and see what, if it's a question. Okay, this is from Terry from Calgary, Alberta, Canada. Thank you so much for listening, Terry. L.A., I'm a huge fan and I follow the majority of your interviews. Thank you. Appreciate that. You've helped me along my journey of learning the Bible, so thank you for that. Well, all glory to the King. That's who we serve. It's all about Him. We long to see His coming. L.A., I've been addicted and obsessed with Jesus in the Bible for the past 3 years now. Don't get me wrong. I'm still a sinner unworthy of His gift. We're all unworthy, and that's why it's free. But I have no one to talk about Him. I have no one to talk to about Him and what's going on in the world. I look forward to the world waking up so I have someone to talk to. Here's my question. Yeah, it's kind of lonely out there sometimes, but we'll pray right now that the Lord would send someone that you can use as a sounding board, and that's will have your interest and that you will be able to share this with. So here's my question. Adam and Eve were in the Garden of Eden, and Satan came to them. Therefore, Satan was already fallen, bingo, and living on the earth, bingo. Knowing that we were born in sin and that God is omnipresent and can see the past, present, and future all at the same time, one thing I keep going back to is why God allows Satan to be on the same planet as His creation in the first place. If I am fortunate and worthy of going with Jesus, and you are because you love Him and you are worthy, it's not a question of your worthiness, Terry. It's a question that it's His worthiness that we put on. We put on His righteousness, right? The breastplate of righteousness, part of our armor, is Jesus' righteousness that we put on. I'm not worthy on my own, but His blood and His sacrifice makes me worthy. And you know what? You love Him, you're going in the rapture. My first and foremost question will be answered, but I thought I'd get your take on this. This is what I think about this. That the fallen one, and I write about this in the Cosmic Chess Match, and if you shoot me your address, Terry, I'll send you a free Cosmic Chess Match. Just remind me that you're Terry on the show. You need to read that one because it gets into this, and it'll answer the question in far more in a far more deeper way than I can do it right now in the few minutes that I have remaining. But the bottom line is this. There's been a war going on. I believe Satan fell in the far distant past. I don't believe in the 6,000-year-old Earth and universe. It's much, much older than that, in my opinion. Mankind, very new on the scene. Very new. 6,000, 10,000 years, whatever it is. But it's very new, okay? No evolution, didn't happen. God creates everything ex nihilo. What I do find interesting is that far back in the annals of time, there's a rebellion. And the fallen one takes a third of the host of heaven with him. And I believe mankind was a creation, in my opinion, to replace the angels that God lost. And He knows, because He can see everything, what's going to happen. But He allows it to happen anyway. And where we are now in this great cosmic chess match is at some point the fallen one, Satan, will have his last stand sort of on the earth before he's cast into the pit. Yes, I know at the end of 1,000 years, he's re-released. I get that for a short period of time. But it's coming down to his moment, to where he really gets his sort of day in court, if you will. And he's trying to create havoc and take as many people as he possibly can with him. So those are my views on it. Again, send me your address, and I will send you a free Cosmic Chess Match if you don't already have it. This is from Brian. Giants and the Solomon. L.A., I spoke to you 2 years ago about the Giants and the Solomon Islands. Have you heard any more about these giants? Are they akin to the Nephilim, do you think? You know, Brian, if you're there in the Solomon Islands, you need to do some research for us. I mean, if there was any type of a lead that they were really living and that they were there, I'd mount an expedition and be over there in a heartbeat. So let me know if you... if you can do that, we certainly would be interested in exploring that further. Let me go to this one. Rob just says, thanks for taking my question. I really appreciate that. Pleasure was all mine, Rob. Thanks for tuning in.
This is another one from Rodney. LA, another thought-provoking question. When did the restraining begin? At the cross with Moses, Pentecost, and the garden east of paradise? If he who restrains is removed, when did he establish his restraint? Rodney, that's a great question. Really a great question. And that's a three-hour discussion. I personally believe that there's two schools of thought here. The Holy Spirit could be restraining, right? But the Holy Spirit wasn't given until Pentecost. So is he that restrained actually, is it Michael? The Holy Spirit is always a comforter. He will teach you in all things and comfort you. I will send you the comforter in my place. I don't see the Holy Spirit as a warrior. Jesus is the warrior king, right? He comes back and he kicks all the demon butt at the Battle of Armageddon. I get that. Jesus is the warrior king. Holy Spirit is the comforter. So is he that restrains instead of the Holy Spirit? Is it Michael and the heavenly hosts? Are they the ones that are restraining? Just food for thought. My mind's not made up on either one, and I've sat and listened to both sides of the argument, but frankly, no one really knows. So anyway, folks, that's pretty much all the time we have for tonight. Let me get a slurp before I start the end here. You've been listening to Acceleration Radio. I am your intrepid host, L.A. Marzulli. Thanks so much for listening, folks. I'll be on the road next week, and so there'll be no live show. Instead, I'm going to replay Jim Mars's JFK interview, which I thought was fantastic. And what Rick, our producer, may do, actually, is to take the three gentlemen that we had on JFK month and sort of take highlights from those and do the best of the JFK 50-year anniversary interviews that we did right here on Acceleration Radio. Anyway, folks, thanks so much for listening to Acceleration Radio. I'm your intrepid host, L.A. Marzulli. You've been listening to it on the Fringe Radio Network. I'll see you either on the air or in the air. Good night, everybody.

0: Is there a war coming in the Middle East? Are we headed toward a one-world government, a one-world religious system? Will America be attacked again? Do ancient prophetic texts warn of the time we are living in? Are we in the last days, the time of Jacob's trouble, the end of the world as we know it? And what of the increase of UFO sightings? While we may disagree as to what is causing the phenomena, we can agree that it is real, burgeoning, and not going away. Is this the coming great deception that ancient prophecy warns us about? Does time seem to be accelerating? Join me, your intrepid host, L.A. Marzulli, as we explore these and other riveting and stimulating topics. This is Acceleration Radio. Well, ladies and gentlemen, welcome to another edition of Acceleration Radio. I am your intrepid host, L.A. Marzulli, and we've got a bunch of stuff to talk about tonight, and I just want to get right into it. You know, I saw the movie Noah when I got back from the Orlando Prophecy Conference, and first, before I launch into that little diatribe and read you the blog and comment on my comments on the comments of the comments, I just want to thank Bob Ulrich, Gary Stearman, Linda Church, all those behind the scenes who made the Orlando Prophecy Conference the incredible success that it was. It really was just amazing. All the folks that we met, it was just a wonderful event, and hats off to the planning and to the crew and the sound crew and just all the people that made that thing happen, all the speakers. It was really just incredible. And thank you all for coming out and listening and supporting the speakers, supporting us, those of us who are sort of on the front lines. Great to meet a lot of new people, see some old folks, old friends. Bob and Joan were there, who I met years ago, one of the first conferences I ever did about 6 years ago. I'm in the Nashville area. Paul and Paula, also for Nashville, were there. It was just really wonderful just to see some old friends and meet a lot of new folks, too. And once again, just thank you all for coming out for that. This weekend, I will be at Dominion Christian Center in Mesa, Arizona. If you go to the blog, lamarzulli.wordpress.com, you can see that advertising there. I'll be speaking Saturday night around 6 o'clock. I have no idea how long I'll be able to go, probably at least 3 hours. So it'll be a three-hour dealio from 6 to 9 in Mesa, Arizona. So if you go to the blog, lamarzulli.wordpress.com, you can avail yourself of that information, and hopefully, if you're in the area, we will see you there. It's this Saturday coming up, and it's at Saturday, April 5th, 6 p.m., Dominion Christian Center, and that is in Mesa, Arizona. Let me cough here just for a second. Thank you. Thank you very much. Okay. Noah, a complete departure from the reality of Scripture. The wifey and I saw Noah last night. Apart from the ark and the names of the characters, the movie is a complete departure from the reality of Scripture, period. It's not worth seeing, and Christians should pan it, and we should raise our collective voices in protest against this blatant perversion of Scripture, as I will now do so in this blog. The reason for the flood is the Nephilim being on the earth. This, of course, is never mentioned at all, which is, in fact, the essence of the text. We are also told in the book of Enoch that it is these watcher angels who cause all the trouble in the first place, as they take wives from whoever their wish, and having sex with them, produce the unholy offspring known as the Nephilim. I cover this in depth in my book, The Cosmic Chess Match. We are then told in Genesis 6 text that Noah was pure in all his generations. This is a direct comment pointing to the fact that Noah's lines, his genetics, are not contaminated by fallen angelic DNA. So why are these fallen angels coming to earth? To stop the line of Messiah being born and to redeem mankind. If Satan can wipe out the seed of the woman, there is no Messiah, thus no redemption. It's checkmate, and the fallen one wins. In the beginning of the movie, Noah's father Lamech wraps a snake skin around his arm and is about to bless Noah. The snake skin is from the serpent in the garden who, in the film, sheds his skin just before deceiving Eve. This scene has nothing to do with the biblical text, and according to this link, comes straight from a Jewish mystical book, the Kabbalah. The biblical narrative has what I would call a vetting process by the Most High God when he declares, Noah, you and your wife, your sons, and their wives. In the Aronofsky film, only one of the sons is married, and the other two, Ham and Shem, are not. This, of course, is yet another glaring error that made me want to stand up in the theater and start preaching against what I was seeing. It was only with much restraint that I managed to sit still in my seat. Then there are the so-called Watchers, who look like something out of a Lord of the Rings film with Treebeard the Ant. In the film, these stone-like beings actually help Noah in building the ark. But wait, it gets even better. There is a battle scene right before the fountains of the deep are broken open, and we see these trapped, earthbound, fallen Watcher angels released and reconciled to God as they ascend to heaven. Contrast this complete departure from Scripture with what we read in Jude. And the angels, which kept not their first estate but left their own habitation, he has reserved in everlasting chains under darkness unto the judgment of the great. Then there's the problem of the stowaway, Tubal-Cain, who chops his way into the ark as the rain begins to fall and later is killed in hand-to-hand combat with Noah, which is unbelievable. One of the most troubling aspects of the film is the way Noah is portrayed. Instead of a man of righteousness, as the Bible tells us he is, Noah is a homicidal maniac who wants to kill his daughter-in-law's newborn twins, who are girls. This is complete and utter fabrication by Aronofsky, and in my opinion, this false portrayal alone is one of the many reasons not to see the film and pan it. In closing today's post, why is a Noah film coming out now? Think about it. Millions of people will go and see this false portrayal of a passage of Scripture, which I believe holds the keys to the prophecies Jesus warns us of in Matthew 24 and elsewhere, and he admonishes us, it'll be like the days of Noah when the Son of Man returns. Jesus' words are the key to the last days. And those of you who come here regularly know, I believe we are in the final days before the return of the King. Millions of people will think they know what Noah is about. But this movie blatantly, and I believe deliberately, steers the viewer away from the truth of the passage and creates a falsehood, a lie, a deliberate departure. I believe it may be because when a person comes to an understanding of a Genesis 6 text, the rest of Scripture opens up, and they see the seed war come alive, which is mentioned in Genesis 3:15, which states, "And I will put enmity between thee and the woman, between thy seed and her seed. It shall bruise thy head, and thou shalt bruise his heel." This is the first prophecy about the coming of the Messiah. The seed war will come to a culmination when the seed of the serpent creates the Antichrist, or the man of lawlessness. Will he boast of an extraterrestrial connection, as Chuck Missler posits? I think so. And this is why understanding a Genesis 6 passage is so vitally important. Was this film made to keep millions from coming to a clear understanding of what the Bible states? I would posit that it is. And the movie is a complete departure from the reality of Scripture and is, in fact, another gospel that embraces the fallen host of heaven. In other words, Satan and his minions, and not the God of the Bible. Pan it. Well, folks, that's my two cents on the Noah film. And I got to tell you, you know, it's like I've gone online and read some of the other comments on it. Well, we should be thankful that Hollywood is even mentioning the Bible. Baloney. We shouldn't be thankful for anything. What do we care what Aronofsky, you know, and the millions and millions of dollars he makes, and he throws his trash out to us, and we're all supposed to go, oh, he's talking about the Bible and the Creator. Isn't that great? Baloney, it's not great at all. It stinks. It stinks to high heaven. It's an absolute abomination, in my opinion, the film. It should be panned. I mean, it just has nothing to do with Noah. It's a sci-fi movie. And the problem I have, why is it coming out now? Why are we seeing the movie now with all the stuff that we talk about? Because as I point out in the blog, millions of people are going to see the movie and believe, oh, well, this is what happened. See, God is some homicidal maniac who just wants to wipe everybody out. And Noah, you know, his chosen guy, is as crazy as God is. Nothing could be further from the truth. Unless we factor in who the Nephilim were, the idea of the fallen angels coming down and trying to destroy the bloodline of the Messiah, none of this makes any sense. And then later on, when we see Joshua and Caleb going into the Levant, or the Promised Land, as it's most commonly known, the Nephilim tribes are there. And what's the mandate, folks? The mandate is to wipe out and kill every man, woman, and child, burn everything. So how do we reconcile a loving, holy God who errs to the side of grace and mercy continually with this mandate to wipe everybody out? those who say, oh, there's no second incursion, LA can't possibly happen. Of course, you know, where are they getting that from? They just pull it out of thin air. Oh, there's no second incursion because they say there's no second incursion. Yet the text is very, very plain, very in your face. The Nephilim were there on the earth and also afterwards. And then afterwards, we go and we see what's in the promised land. The Nephilim tribes were there. And then they have this twisted, convoluted theory. Well, you know, LA, the genetics were done and the fallen angels can't be doing this thing again. There's no mandate. There's absolutely zero mandate anywhere that says this can't happen again. In fact, what we read is that the latter days and the end times, we're going to see exactly the same type of thing. And in my opinion, it is happening with the abduction phenomena, with the implants that we're seeing. There seems to be a breeding program going on. And yet there are people who say, oh, that can't be happening. It's all illusion. It's all delusion, LA. Oh, you're crazy. And yet we have physical evidence of exactly the opposite of that. You go sit in the lab, you attend a person who's been abducted since he was 5 years old, and we take the implant out of the guy, okay, and the thing has been switched off, and we pray, and then we see it again. Is that really a coincidence? No, it's spiritual warfare, you know, 2.1, 2.0 is what it really is. And these guys who sit in their ivory towers and throw darts at the rest of us who are actually in the field trying to get something done, shame on them. Why don't you guys, you know, get one of these people, spend your own money, you take the implant out, and you see what you get, okay? Why don't you do something instead of throwing darts at the rest of us? Isn't it interesting how these same guys who will come after Stearman, Missler, Horn, and myself and others never talk about the Noah movie? Oh, no, they only go after the Christians who are trying to figure out what's going on in terms of biblical prophecy. So what we see is the second incursion in the Levant. And we've got a real problem here because either God is a homicidal, crazed, genocidal maniac who's favoring one group of people or the other, or the, as the text just says, the Nephilim are there. And I believe the latter. The Nephilim are there. It's the unholy union of the fallen angelic host and the women of earth creating this hybrid being known as the Nephilim. And guess what? There are many tribes there, and each of these tribes have different genetic characteristics. For instance, the long necks. And the mandate is very clear. And then as Judd Burton in my, excuse me, let me cough here, hold on. As Judd Burton and others point out, and certainly I've covered this in On the Trail of a Nephilim, there seems to be a diaspora. They flee, these Nephilim tribes. They flee the area. Some go northward into Europe. Others perhaps build boats and cross the Atlantic. That's our theory. That's what we're. That's our hypothesis. And so far, the evidence seems to be pointing in that direction. Is it conclusive? No, it's not conclusive. I've never said it was. But I'm in the field. You know, I went out to Catalina, folks, recently, and I actually showed some of this at the Orlando conference. And I'd never, for those of you who are watching the live streaming, you will notice that all of a sudden the picture went dark. And that's because I prompted the live streaming to cut the feed, the visual feed, because I didn't want these pictures out until the book goes out. These are my discoveries. I found them. I was, you know, spent the money and to donate to the museum, went out to the museum, spent 10 hours there, poured over absolutely every nook and cranny of the Ralph Glidden files, and was able to photograph what I saw. And what I saw was incredible. We have evidence from a quadruple blind study. Four people looked at these photographs and were able to extrapolate based on the height of Ralph Glidden at 5'8", the height of this one particular skeleton laying in situ, in a recently excavated grave, circa 1928. And they estimated it between 8'6" and 9 feet. So that's not supposed to be there. I'll be meeting with the forensic anthropologist who's in charge of the Glidden collection, not this week, but next week. I'm also meeting with the head archaeologist there, hopefully, in the next month and get their opinion on what we've discovered. That's only one site, folks. There are other sites that we are looking at, which I'm not able to really discuss yet. But I'm on the field. I'm out in the field, not next week, but the week afterwards, at yet another site in the Americas. and looking at elongated skulls and giant skeletons. There was a cover-up. There is a cover-up. They don't want this information out, period. And the DNA testing, which came through Lloyd Pye, is perhaps not the most scientific and certainly will not stand up to any type of academic peer review, and we understand that. It nevertheless points to an outside agency messing with the genome. Now, we can say that, sour grapes for those of you who are throwing darts at us and telling us that, oh, we can't use that because, because you don't know anything about it. Well, for those of you who are interested, it appears like we have the funding that we need to get down there. We're working with a Peruvian archaeologist. We will do a proper dig in a certain area, and we will we know where the skeletons are. We will do a proper archaeological dig. We are working feverishly on that. We've got the money to fund it. And we'll bring back the DNA samples and get them tested and lay this thing to rest one way or the other with peer review the whole nine yards. And I got to tell you, folks, I already know what's going to happen. Those on the other side of the aisle, those who don't believe in the supernatural, will be throwing darts and try to tell us that the DNA is contaminated. Oh, we didn't do something in the appropriate way. Oh, more testing needs to be done, blah, blah, blah. And there's no way you're going to convince those people. But we're not doing it for academia. We're not doing it for those who sit in their ivory towers and pontificate to the rest of us down here. We're doing it for the people. We're doing it for those folks who are interested, who will take a look at what we've done and say, hey, something's going on here, and will at least be open-minded enough to look at the evidence without blasting the messenger, which is what the other side of the aisle continually does. Which reminds me of a quote by Sir Isaac Newton, which the late David Flynn brought to my attention years ago. And it says, about the time of the end, a body of men will be raised up who will insist on the literal interpretation of the prophecies amidst much clamor and opposition. And that's exactly what we are looking at. There are people who are absolutely throwing darts and making all this fuss. Oh, my gosh, you'd think we were, preaching another gospel. And yet all we're doing is looking at the prophecies. When Jesus tells us, it'll be like the days of Noah when I return, right? What is he pointing to? What differentiates the days of Noah? There are several things. Longevity, people live 500 years or more, but the Nephilim are on the earth in those days and also afterwards. That's one of the key differentiations. And, that begs the question, are we looking at the Nephilim coming back today? How many authors have written and talked about the return of a Nephilim? Google that and see what comes up. So, there's a majority of people, authors, who are looking at what's going on, connecting it to the so-called UFO abduction phenomena and breeding program, and saying, oh my gosh, they're back, and they're doing similar type of genetic inbreeding and manipulation as they did in the days of Noah. And this is what we're seeing. This is why these implants are there. This is where we hear about the hybrids. And look, folks, you can say, well, Dr. David Jacobs, who, by the way, we interviewed in Watcher 7's, the title of that is Physical Evidence, he believes in the breeding program. He stated it. He knows it's there. So we can take his 30 or 35, 40 years of research and just trash it, right? We can do that. We can choose not to believe the overwhelming evidence. We can choose to somehow discredit him. We can say, oh, he really doesn't know what he's talking about. Or we can look at his evidence and his research and go, oh, my gosh, something is going on. But then we get those who are abducted and talk about seeing the hybrid children. And we see this over and over and over again. And then we come to the black-eyed kids. When I was blasted recently by, I won't even mention the person's name, just blasted on a religious show. And, of course, not only was I blasted, and I talked about this in Orlando, but Miss Laura Horn and Gary Stearman, I'm in good company here, we were all blasted equally by this person. Shame on the television station who aired this because, of course, they never called us and asked, well, is this really true? They never got our side of the story. Nope, they just loaded that shotgun and blasted away. And, folks, that's slander and it's defamation. That's what it really is. Who is divisive? Who is lying about the brethren? Who is the accuser of the brethren? You know, it's okay to, for one thing, to disagree. It's another thing to start talking us or calling us heretics because we're out in the field actually doing the research. What does this person say to a person who has actually had an encounter with a black-eyed kid? What would they do? You see, they have no answer. Oh, but shoot the messenger. I've spoken to David Weberly. We've interviewed him for Watchers 5, and the title of that film is Let Me In. And what's interesting here, folks, is when we look at what David has discovered in testimony after testimony after testimony of people who have had encounters with these beings. Now, we can broad brush. Now, folks, we can broad brush here and say these people are crazy, but delusional, they're, you know, high on drugs or whatever, or we can look at their testimony. And David Weberly has gathered this, and we interviewed a woman for Watchers 5 who had an encounter with these kids who had no Nephilim, you know, or UFO hybrid being axe to grind at all. I mean, she was just an innocent bystander who happened to be running one day and had an encounter with one of these beings. Now, she had dabbled in some occult stuff, which is why I believe a door was opened, and we prayed with her and closed the door, and she accepted the Lord. So, you know, go figure. But she had an encounter with one of these entities, and she was absolutely terrified. So what are we supposed to do with this? Dismiss it? Dismiss it? Is that what we're supposed to do when we're told specifically that the fallen one of a latter day, Satan, will come with all signs and lying wonders? So what do we do with this, folks? And the fact that some of us are actually out in the field attempting to gather information and bring it back to the people, we are attacked, is really unconscionable when you think about it, you know? And yet, these same folks who will come against us, do they believe in the Bible? What about when the prophets of Baal come together and, you know, they're cutting themselves and they're dancing and they're calling on Baal to come and, you know, burn the sacrifice? What about that? What about when Moses throws his staff down and the Egyptian and becomes a snake, and the Egyptian sorcerers throw their staffs down and that becomes a snake? You see, folks, we live in a supernatural world. What about when Ephesians 6 tells us that we war not against carnal things, but spiritual things in high places, wickedness in high places? Is that we supposed to take that literally or just figuratively? Oh, that's not really, Paul really didn't really mean what he says. There is no supernatural, folks. Just everybody calm down and go back to sleep. No, I am a frank supernaturalist. We live in a supernatural world. We are being attacked on all sides. The words of Jesus himself, who tells us and warns us what it will be like before his imminent return. Wars and rumors of wars, famines, pestilence, earthquakes in diverse places, and we'll get to that in just a moment, in troublesome times. We would do well to heed that and then go to Ephesians 6 and put on our armor. And understand that we are in a supernatural war, that the enemy of our souls, the fallen one, Satan, would like nothing better to deceive us. That something is coming which is unprecedented. That when we get 2,000 UFO sightings per month, that even Peter Davenport is alarmed at what he is seeing. He's alarmed, his words, not mine, by what he is seeing. We are seeing signs in the heavens and earth that just blow us away. What are we supposed to do with this? Pretend that it doesn't happen? Pat everybody on the head and say, oh, just go back to sleep. Nothing to worry about. Nothing to see here. Come on, folks. Think about it. It's manifesting right in front of us. You know, I show when I was in Orlando on my UFO presentation, I always show the most recent clips from around the world. You tell me what we're looking at. You know, swamp gas reflecting off a weather balloon, which is entangled in a flock of geese reflecting the planet Venus. Is that what we're really looking at here? Are you kidding me? It's clip after clip after clip after clip. And then we see the shining one. That's what we see. We see these beings that are just illuminated. We also see them in the infrared spectrum. These like squadrons of these balls of light flying high, high up in the atmosphere. In formation at supersonic, incredible speeds, and these balls of light are moving while in the formation. Unbelievable. And we showed that to Paul McGuire, to Gary Stearman, when we interviewed them for Watchers 8. and they had some startling information to relay to us, and all that will be in the Watchers 8 UFO section. Something is happening, folks. Something is happening. And I believe that the church should be at the vanguard. We should be the tip of the spear in regard to all this phenomena. And instead, there's a section of it which says, oh, no, don't look. Oh, don't even think about it. Don't worry about it. Just go back to sleep. And they do so at their own peril. The wise virgins? Signs in the heavens and earth? Men fainting from fear from what is coming upon the earth? Unless those days were shortened, no flesh would survive. The words of Jesus? What do we do with that? Just pretend it's not there? Turn the page? Or do we look at it and take it at face value and look at it and interpret it literally and understand that we are now in the times, in my opinion, in the last days, and we're seeing these things manifest right in front of us? Folks, I'm at the bottom of the hour. Let's take a little break. You're listening to Acceleration Radio. I'm your intrepid host, L.A. Marzulli. We'll see you on the other side. Keep it right here.
1: 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We'll be right back.

0: A reporter is plunged into the dark world of money laundering and the worldwide crime network when he stumbles across a scam so big that his life is on the line. Now the truth.
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0: A story can finally be told. 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

0: Well, folks, I want to talk about some of the other news items which are going on, and I want to start probably with one of the most alarming articles for me. And, of course, I'm speaking about the incredible mass of troops on the Ukrainian border, Russian troops along the Ukrainian border. As I was in Orlando last week at the conference, I had several dinners, lunches, whatever, with Gary Stearman, who I consider a mentor in some ways. Gary is just an incredible student, scholar of the Bible, and I bounce a lot of things off of Gary, and I'm thankful for that opportunity to be able to do that. And one of the discussions we had was, of course, the massing of these Russian troops along the Ukrainian border. Well over 100,000, of course, there's tanks and helicopters and all sorts of aerial support which will back those troops up. Are we looking at an invasion into the Ukraine? Is this just posturing by Putin? And of course, could this be a sort of precursor to the Ezekiel 38, 39 prophetic scriptures, which talk about Gog and Magog and the hook and the jaw and drawing them down into the land of unwalled villages, i.e. Israel? So, you know, we don't know. And that's why we watch, as we're told to watch by our Lord, by Jesus himself, who instructs us to watch and be ready. Watch the signs of his coming. Know the prophecies. Remember, when and I talked about this, when Jesus goes into Jerusalem on what we call Palm Sunday, and he's treated like a king there. And as Chuck Missler so eloquently tells us, that it's the only time in Jesus' ministry where he allows himself to be treated as a king. And the Pharisees, of course, are there and say, hey, tell your disciples to, you know, stop saying, Hosanna, Hosanna, blessed is he who comes in the name of the Lord. And Jesus replies and says, no, you know, if I tell them to shut up, the rocks will cry out. And he's not being, in my opinion, folks, he's not being cavalier here. What he says is true. The rocks would cry out. And what's amazing is that right after that triumphal entry, he then is weeping over Jerusalem and says, Jerusalem, Jerusalem, how I would have gathered you as a hen gathers her chicks, but you did not know the day of your visitation. What is he pointing back to? He's pointing back to the prophet Daniel, who said from the time that the decree goes out to rebuild the temple until the Messiah comes will be basically 490 years. Jesus is arranging that triumphal entry, as it's called, and he comes in and he's fulfilling the prophecy, in my opinion, to the absolute second. And then later on he says, Jerusalem, Jerusalem, how I would have gathered you, but you did not know the day of your visitation. He is telling the nation of Israel, collectively, holding them responsible, collectively, to know the prophecies they didn't know. They didn't know. With that in mind, how much more the church today, who has the Bible in every translation imaginable, access to the internet, there's no excuse. All you need to do is you can just, you know, Google prophecies of the New Testament, prophecies of the Old Testament, prophecies of the second coming. You know, there's like a gazillion hits. You can go and you can look at those things. There's no excuse not to know the prophecies. And yet much of the church ignores the prophecy. We don't go there, L.A. We don't want to talk about prophecy because it may offend some people and scare them. We don't want to scare anybody, L.A. We just want a nice, soft landing place for our people. Go to sleep, go to sleep. Don't worry about the prophecies in the Old and in the New Testament. We are admonished by our Lord and Savior to know the times in which we live. We are admonished by him to watch and be ready. Watch what? Watch the prophetic utterance. There'll be wars and rumors of wars, famines, pestilence, earthquakes in diverse places, and troublesome times. So when we look at the Russian troops amassed on the Ukrainian border, whoa-oh, game changer maybe. Time to look. Time to watch. Time to be ready. And should that make us fearful?
1: Oh, I'm all afraid because the Russian troops are on the Ukrainian border. What should I do? Go stick my head in the sand again? Oh, dear.
0: No. We're supposed to look up because our redemption, our Savior, may be coming at any moment. That's what we're supposed to do. It should make us bold. It should make us on fire. We should be excited. We should be telling people. Wow. And they come up and go, hey, LA, man, have you seen all the stuff about the Russian troops? Whoa, what's going on? Well, I'm glad you asked, Bob. And then we can go into a diatribe about prophecy and about how this stuff was written over thousands of years ago, that the Bible is true, that it is the word of God, and that we would do well to understand what the scripture says, that to travel in it, to understand it, to mull over it, to think about it, to put it into our very being, to put it close to our hearts, and understand that all these signs point to his second coming. All these signs are like little guideposts along the way that his return is imminent. So for all I know, the other side of the coin, Putin may call back the troops and the whole thing may just dissipate. Let's hope that's what happens. On the other hand, what if it's not? And then we get this whole Ring of Fire thing. And I want to go right into that now because I think it's important. Because it's one of the major signs. It's one of the major signs we are told will be there in the last days. Ring of Fire. Jesus. There will be earthquakes in diverse places. Jesus, 30 AD. Okay? And the 8.2 earthquake that shook northern Chile and surrounding countries late Tuesday night was one of a string of earthquakes along what is known as a Ring of Fire, a circle of quake-prone areas on the Pacific Rim. There's a map there that shows you that on the blog, lamarzulli.wordpress.com. If you're listening to this later on, it's April 3rd, 2014, so you need to scroll down to April 3rd, and you can read the blog for yourself. And there's also other links to other sites. A powerful 7.6 magnitude aftershock hit Chile's far northern coast late Wednesday night, shaking the same area where a magnitude 8.2 earthquake hit just the day before, causing some damage and 6 deaths. Here's the blog. I've discussed the Ring of Fire on this blog before and revisit it now, as it would appear the recent 8.2 earthquake in Chile, along with the 7.6 aftershock, has grabbed people's attention. The title of his post is Ring of Fire. There will be earthquakes in diverse places. That's a quote by Jesus, roughly in 30 AD. This prophecy, which is found in the Gospel of Matthew, is one of the factors we are to look for what will signal his return. Are these swarms of earthquakes really business as usual or something more? I believe these tremblers are indications that we are in the last days. Think about it. There are wars and rumors of wars, famines and pestilence, earthquakes in diverse places, and troublesome times visiting our planet every day. Take a good look at the map above, and that's the Ring of Fire, as it illustrates the Ring of Fire. Last week, while I was at the Orlando Prophecy Conference, Los Angeles had a 5.4 earthquake. A few days later, the big one hit in Chile. There is also the strange exodus of buffalo and elk from Yellowstone National Park, which may be an indication of a pending volcanic eruption. If the Yellowstone volcano erupts, it could be devastating for those of us in the western part of the U.S. Here's a map showing a widespread area it would affect. Essentially, the eruption would create a nuclear winter over the western half of the United States. The sun would be blotted out, crops would fail, temperatures plummet, and there would be massive casualties. In closing today's post, so what should we do? First, every person reading this should have stockpiled at least 6 months' worth of food and water. If an event like the Yellowstone volcano erupting happens, the federal government is not going to be going door to door with provisions. Every person must take action on his or her own. Seize the day, as it were, and make preparations. While the threat of earthquakes and volcano eruptions as well as WW3 loom over our heads, we should remember the admonition of our Savior, Jesus, who stated, when you see these things begin to happen, look up, for your help, your redemption is coming. Instead of fear, we should look up and realize we are living in the time of the end when Jesus' words are coming true. In the end, what was foretold will unfold. And that's the blog. And I got to tell you, folks, you know, when we look at that, and then we look at the fish die-offs, washing up on the shores of the Great Lakes in Chicago, when we look at the plagues that are coming, specifically Ebola, when we look at the burgeoning UFO phenomena, which is not going away, real burgeoning and not going away, are we looking at this closure? When we look at the mass of Russian troops on the Ukrainian border, World War III, Hook in the Jaws, I just talked about. When we look at the guy yesterday who killed three people and himself and wounded, I think, 13 others, at Fort Hood, certainly we can see that we are living in unprecedented times. Now, people can argue that, and you can believe whatever you want to believe. I really don't care. But as a watchman, my duty is to tell you what I see and report on it, and I do it pretty much every day, except when I'm on the road. Sometimes it's hard to do that because of the scheduling. But when I'm home, or if I'm out on the road, or if I have time in between sessions, I try to blog and keep people abreast of what is going on and letting them know that, hey, folks, something is happening. And in my opinion, it's not business as usual. In fact, I'll be talking about some of this at Dominion Christian Center in Mesa, Arizona, April 5th, this coming Saturday night at 6 o'clock. It's on the blog. On the Trail of the Nephilim, Ellen Marzulli will be speaking on the prophetic end times revelations Saturday, April 5th at 6 p.m. at Dominion Christian Center, Mesa, Arizona. Dominion Christian Center, Mesa, Arizona. The phone number, if you want to call and get details, is 480-832-9175. And that's at 6134 East Main Street, Mesa, Arizona. 6134 East Main Street, Mesa, Arizona, Dominion Christian Center, Saturday night. Hope to see you there, folks. But let's continue. Look, things are happening on the planet, and we can choose to ignore them. We can argue about it amongst ourselves and say that, well, you know, ever since the fathers fell asleep, it's been pretty much the way things are, L.A., and you're just an alarmist, and, you know, you're spreading fear porn and getting people all worked up over nothing. Well, that's fine. That's fine. But where I live, and I'm out in the field, and I talk to people, and I get reports that come across my desk daily, and I look at what's happening on a global level, and from where I sit, as does Chuck Missler and Bill Salas and Gary Sterman and Russ Dizdar and others of my colleagues, we all agree that these are the last days, that we are in the last days, that his return must be soon because the signs are here. We can choose to ignore the signs, or we can look at the signs and go, wow, wars and rumors of wars, check. Famines, check. Pestilence, check. Earthquakes in diverse places, check, check, check, check, check. Troublesome times, you tell me. One of my talks was on the UFO phenomenon. I'm going to sort of shift the gears here a little bit and move into that in the last 10 minutes before I sign off. When disclosure happens, not if, when disclosure happens, and the so-called extraterrestrial presence finally manifests fully, what will you do? What will the naysayers say then? What will those who dismiss this as all demonic delusion and it's just, you know, it's really not there, that it's just delusion or illusion? When nuts and bolt craft appear in the skies, what are we going to do? What will you do? How will the church react? What will most pastors say to their congregation who are looking for answers, who are fearful? Men faint from fear for what is coming upon the earth, for the heavens will be shaken. Let me repeat that. Men faint from fear from what is coming on the earth, for the heavens will be shaken. But we can choose to ignore that warning. Or with all the other signs combined, we can look at that and say to ourselves, my gosh, I think we're in the latter days. The naysayers will always be with us, folks. And I don't really care what they think or what they say or how many nasty little articles they write about, you know, Missler, Horn, Stearman, Dizdar, me, or whoever. Who cares what they think? They have nothing else to offer except to attack those of us who are trying to warn of where we are and what is coming. Clarence Larkin, who lived in the early part of the 20th century, in 1917, based on biblical prophecy, wrote about the restoration of Israel. People laughed at him. People thought he was stupid. People thought he was ignorant. There were lots of naysayers people threw stones, people wrote articles, people wrote scathing critiques of Clarence Larkin's work. Guess what? Clarence Larkin knew prophecy. He believed in the literal interpretation of that prophecy. And from his knowledge of the Bible, he knew that in the latter days, Israel would be regathered and settled back into their ancient homeland. Guess what? Guess who's there? On the birth pangs of the Holocaust, Israel was reborn, a nation in a day. The language, which had been dead for almost 2,000 years, is restored. The Jewish people coming in from all over the earth and resettling in their ancient homeland. And I just love this. These people, oh, L.A., this is the synagogue of Satan. These really aren't the Jews. And my comment is to that, you know, you're right. We better get these people out of Israel and go find the real Jews. They got to be hiding somewhere. Where are they? Right? You realize how insane that is? Stop and think about it. Okay, let's do that. You're right. Let's go find the real Jews. Where are they? And that just makes them shut up because they don't know. Hitler had no problem figuring out who the Jews were. And 6 million of them were burned in the furnaces of the Holocaust, which means, as a Holocaust, the word Holocaust means an offering, a burnt offering on an altar, a burnt offering on an altar. And that burnt offering was to the God of this world, Satan. Make no mistake about that. And yet, from the ashes of the Holocaust, rise the nation of Israel. And isn't it funny? Just like prophecy says, Jerusalem will be a cup of trembling in the latter days. I'm sort of paraphrasing here. But it's true. Jerusalem is a cup of trembling. We have to divide the land, L.A. We just got to make those Jews give the Palestinians their own homeland. That's what we need to do. Oh, really? Really? Is that what we need to do? Land for peace? We already gave, the Jews already gave Gaza to the Palestinians. And as they were leaving, the mortar shells came across the border. So much for land for peace. It doesn't work. It never will. And Mahmoud Abbas,
2: I will never, ever recognize the state of Israel.
0: Okay, Mahmoud, that's great. You can really sit down and work things out with a guy like that, can't you? Folks, and then they throw John Swiftboat Carey into the mix, as if he's going to solve the problem. It's a supernatural conundrum. The present political landscape is in direct correlation to supernatural events that happened in some cases millennia ago. What do I mean by that? You've got one supernatural set of events which Christians and Jews believe in. Moses giving the Torah to the nation of Israel. The nation of Israel being formed from Abraham. The Messiah coming through the nation of Israel. Through the tribe of Judah. The Lion of the tribe of Judah. That's one set of supernatural events which comes into loggerheads with another set of supernatural events, that of Islam. That's what's really going on. And that's ignored. But that's the root problem. That is the problem. The sons of Ishmael hate Israel. It's a supernatural vitriol which fans the flame. And when we look at Iran and what Rouhani is saying, and others of his ilk, they will never recognize Israel. They will never recognize Israel. They will wipe the Zionists off the map.

ask him specifically, what will be the sign of the end? And Jesus tells them in what Missler calls a confidential briefing. And it is. Wars and rumors of wars, famines and pestilence, earthquakes in diverse places, troublesome times. Men faint from fear from what is coming on the earth because the powers of heaven will be shaken. And that is what we are looking at, folks. It's happening right in front of our faces. What is it going to take before people will really begin to wake up? And what was encouraging to me is that there were 2,000 wonderful people at the Orlando conference who were awake. Man, were they awake. And they were excited, as I am, because our Lord, our Savior, is coming soon. When you see these things begin to happen, look up. Jesus is coming soon. The King will return. The God of this world will be defeated. He will be bound in a lake of fire. His reign will come to an end. Folks, you've been listening to Acceleration Radio. Thanks for tuning in tonight. I'll be back next week. Hopefully we'll have some phone calls. This is a pre-record, so my schedule is bonkers this week. I'm on a plane tomorrow. And so next week we'll probably try to get some calls, or at least we'll do another pre-record. And remember, folks, you're listening to Acceleration Radio. I am your intrepid host, L.A. Marzulli, and I'll see you either on the air or in the air. Hopefully the latter. Thanks for listening, folks. Good night.

You are now listening to the Paul McGuire Report. This is Paul McGuire. On today's program, we're going to examine a U.S. Army operational group report that was put together by the CIA, the Central Intelligence Agency. Now, obviously, this information, this data that I will be talking to you about is obviously declassified. At one time, it was classified, which means it was top secret. Nobody could look at it. And there are different speculations as to what could have possibly caused it to be declassified, including a kind of wild theory that TikTok alerted it to the millions of people. Not that they looked at it, but they alerted it to millions of people that use TikTok. And it all has to do with non-traditional warfare, surveillance, et cetera, et cetera. What makes this report interesting, if not fascinating, is simultaneously while we have, at least publicly, so many of our think tanks, our laboratories, our intelligence agencies, and definitely, absolutely, definitely, our public school systems, starting, you know, in first grade or lower and going all the way up to a doctorate at an Ivy League university. The public face of all these educational, I was going to use the word entities, but that would get too confusing at this point. The public face of all these institutions is the face of secular humanism, existentialism, and a firm belief that we only live in a materialistic universe, or what Dr. Francis Schaeffer referred to as scientific materialism. Now, don't be confused, because the term scientific materialism really has nothing to do with the actuality of whether or not this kind of data and the notion that we live in a multidimensional universe, anywhere from 11 to 13 dimensions, according to string theory. We don't live in a universe that

0: is just composed of our physical sensory reality, like seeing, hearing, tasting, touching, etc. That was the old modality. Now, even though the public face of so many of our institutions affirms, swears allegiance to this old perception of reality, that reality is nothing more than what you can perceive with your senses, that's not really where our cutting-edge, top echelon think tanks, military, intelligence agencies, scientists, that's not really where they are. See, they're way, way ahead of what the predominant public consciousness is. And it really makes for some interesting thinking because, you know, you have this wild, literally wild and sociopathic, nightmarish vision of a future in which we're all locked down into some kind of global reset, micromanaged by electronic surveillance and nanochip implants and all kinds of weird stuff. A nightmare future, that something that the great science fiction writer Philip K. Dick might have written about in one of his books, and most of his books have been turned into blockbuster feature films. So you take the movie starring Tom Cruise, and it's called Minority Report, based on Philip K. Dick's novel, and they're able to predict crimes in the future through artificial intelligence. But where most people who watch that movie, Minority Report, first thing you're introduced to is the technology of biometric sensory input, or the technology of being able to capture from a human eyeball or a artificially created eyeball. You can capture all kinds of intelligence information. That's the first thing that Philip K. Dick is showing us about our future. That, by the way, is one of the number one fields that the intelligence agencies are investigating. You know, you've seen them in movies and TV shows. People put their eyes up to some kind of electronic scanner which scans their eyes. And usually there's a brief flash of light. And the reason the eyes are scanned is because the eyes, like your thumbprint or index fingerprint, your eyes, thumb, and fingerprint, they're all totally unique to you. Therefore, nobody can unlock the doors that are high security unless they have your eyeballs or you can pass the biometric reader. In addition to that, and this is something a lot of people don't understand. In fact, I would say 99% of the people that I talk to have no understanding whatsoever about this technology, and that's the technology of EMF, which the Lord led me to research. The way that my life works, I don't go running around calling myself a prophet. I don't put, look, if somebody wants to call themselves a prophet, that's between them and God. Unless they're preaching anti-biblical doctrine, you know, it's not that I'm afraid of confrontation. Those of you that know me know that I can be confrontational, and I can be very aggressive, and I have no theological problem with defeating an intellectual enemy by disgracing him or her, by exposing how shallow their argument is. But that's not my goal. My goal is to win people to Christ. So what that entails in practical terms is that I will lay down my option to experience a personal, let's call it a personal debating victory. I will lay that down, and I will pick up the cross of Jesus, die to myself, and perhaps not in the world's terms, win the argument. Although, again, I have no problem about winning arguments. But that's not my goal. My goal is to win people to Jesus Christ. So there are select occasions where I may choose to speak the truth in love. And it may appear that, not that I'm losing the argument, but it may appear that I'm going easy on somebody. And it's not that I'm going easy on somebody. It's that I have a higher goal, and that is to be a vessel that the Lord can use, by which the Lord can move through me and move through you with the power of this Holy Spirit. And that can't happen if my vessel or your vessel is contaminated with all this egocentric nonsense. Okay, so we have this quantum shift in the collective scientific, technological appraisal of a reality. And so many of you know that I do deep research. It goes back to when, it goes back to when I was in first grade, second grade, third grade, and so on, because I was reading all of these books, studying all of this stuff about the meaning of life, about science and technology and all kinds of stuff. I mean, I was a heavy duty research at the researcher at the youngest age. And one of the things in the course of my life, see, again, I don't go around calling myself a prophet, but I will say this, and this has to do with the term I used. It's not a biblical term, but it does not in any way, shape, or form contradict the Bible. And I use the term enhancements. And an enhancement is like an add-on. So in technology, if you have any technological device, let's say a Tesla AI drive, artificial intelligence driving vehicle, and let's say Elon Musk wants to come out with a new edition of his Tesla car, which has technological add-ons. Now, with these add-ons or enhancements, those cars are not only AI driving cars, but now they're programmed via artificial intelligence. They're programmed to react ahead of time to a potential accident, and utilizing a variety of technology, the enhancement technology instantaneously maps out for you an escape route. So if you're like heading into to smashing into a wall or a truck or another car or whatever it is, instead of the car trying to compensate for your mistakes, the car is now, let's say, 5 minutes ahead of you in time in terms of its AI potential, and it can create and calculate an escape route which enables you to avoid an accident, and the car, the self-driving car, will actually drive quickly, turn quickly, and maneuver itself around potential danger and cause you to avoid it and cause you to get back on track safely. Now, how would you do that? Well, you do that by integrating the artificial intelligence self-driving technology in the car with, you know, the 16 or however many 16 to 18 cameras that are built into the car that can see out of the car, that can see the front, the back, the sides, everything. And not only that, the technology is there for a satellite to look down upon your car in real time and calculate an escape route. All of these things are possible. Okay, so this brings us to this acknowledgement by the CIA. So this is the report to the Department of the Army, U.S. Operational Group, U.S. Army Intelligence and Security Command, Fort Meade, Maryland. Subject, analysis and assessment of gateway process. And it's addressed to the commander of the U.S. Army Operational Group. Okay, so one of the things that the Lord has led me to do is to study, read, and take deep dives in the exploration and research of a wide spectrum of new technologies and new science and new physics, et cetera, et cetera. So, for example, this report is based on an analysis and an assessment of the gateway process. Now, the Lord also arranged for me to study the gateway process, I don't know, years ago. and be introduced to it 20 years ago when I was flying back. I was the host of Pat Robertson and the Christian Broadcasting Network's Christianity and the New Age Conference. And I was one of the speakers. Pat Robertson was one of the speakers. And there was some other well-known speakers there. And this guy, one of the things he talked about was a guy named Robert Monroe, who was the founder of the Monroe Institute and one of the creators of what became HoloSync and HemiSync. Now, he and I sat next to each other on the way back from CBN. I had to fly to LA and he had to get off somewhere in Atlanta or whatever, and we talked a great deal. Anyway, that was my first introduction to the foundational research upon which the CIA and their Gateway program was built on. This exploratory research, known as the Gateway Experience, was not pulled out of thin air by the CIA. It was completely borrowed from the previous research of Robert Monroe, a radio engineer, an electronics and technology entrepreneur, who experimented with and invented certain technologies which, if you exposed the human mind, and in this case, the exposure came from wearing stereo headphones in a totally soundproof room, and you would listen to different specific frequencies of either music or sound for various periods of time. So you would move up and down an entire range of specific frequencies. These frequencies, as you know from my other books, because I have researched this for decades. So frequencies and two different technologies of processing for these frequencies that most people still don't know about today. One is called isochronic tones. The other is called binaural beats. And you can, and I do not, I absolutely emphatically urge you not to experiment with this stuff. Because if you do, you are going to inadvertently open the doors up to the occult and to different dimensions where occultic entities exist. Now, before you flip out and say this is sci-fi and you know all the rest of this stuff, may I just say, take a deep breath, and I don't mean this to be arrogant. I really don't mean this to be arrogant. Take a deep breath and then be quiet. No, we're not going into a meditative or a hypnotic state together. We're being quiet so I can get a word in. And I'm asking you politely to not talk or even talk in your head so I can communicate to you first, and then you can interrupt or ask all the questions you want. So there's an entire spectrum of these different specific frequencies. So for example, there is a frequency. Oh, and the frequencies, as I talk, you know, I build upon this truth of frequencies because the Lord told me through a still small voice to research frequencies. You see, I don't go running around and calling myself a prophet and, you know, embellish visions and stuff like that. That's not how my relationship with the Lord is. The Lord will speak to me not in an audible voice, but most often in a still small voice, and he will direct me and tell me what to research. And then he will supernaturally open up the research and open up my capacity for understanding the research supernaturally. But that doesn't mean he hits me with a lightning bolt from heaven or any other stuff like that. It means he supernaturally leads me to bodies of research, and then he supernaturally opens up the meaning, the deeper meanings and applications of the research, so that, this is the important part, so that I might help God's people be victorious in the spiritual war that is raging all around us. Now, when you do that, in whatever capacity the Lord is leading you in, you can expect God's supernatural blessing on your life, your ministry, your marriage, your family, your finances, your health. No, I'm not saying you're going to live in a problem-free zone, but I am saying you can expect the supernatural blessing of God to come upon you in unusual ways. And you say, well, what are you talking about? When you read the story of King Solomon in the Old Testament, remember, God revealed to King Solomon why King Solomon was made the wealthiest and richest man in the entire world by God. And it was a twofold answer. And God told King Solomon that the reason I am making you the wealthiest and richest man in all the earth, and number two, the reason I am making you the wisest, smartest, and most intelligent man in all the earth is because, and this goes back to the biblical principle of right motive, which is also borrowed by other religions, because God said, when you came to me, and the Lord said to King Solomon, when I came to you and asked you, you know, you can ask me for whatever you want, and I will do it. And then the Lord said to Solomon, you didn't ask me for riches, gold, silver, power. You didn't ask me that your name would be made great. You didn't ask me that you would be that you could have all this wisdom so you could be more powerful and smarter than all your enemies. But because, the Lord said to Solomon, but because you asked me for wisdom so that you might help and serve my people, and because you asked me for the power and means to help my people, the Lord said, because what you asked me for honored me and pleased me, the Lord said to Solomon, as such, I am going to make you, because you asked me in a right way, I am going to make you the richest, wealthiest man who ever lived, and I am going to make you the wisest and most intelligent man who ever lived. And God did just that. Okay, so we need to like hyper-focus in on that dynamic principle that the Lord is explaining to Solomon. And let me just say this to you, whether you're a man, woman, student, no matter what age you are or whatever, if you want to get in on God's best in any, listen to me, I'm talking about any economic, social, political environment that might rise on planet Earth, you are not knocked out and rendered incapacitated in any hyper-negative environments. God can supernaturally make you wealthy, give you supernatural wisdom, make you rich, prosper your career, your family. But the key is your motives must be in sync with the heart of God, which God is love. Now, we're all facing struggles right now. We all have challenges right now. But this, if you think that this is an accident that you're listening to me, Paul McGuire, on the Paul McGuire Report right now, it's not an accident. This is part of God's divinely ordained synchronicity. And I'm not trying to take a biblical doctrine and force it to be New Age. So let's not get hung up on something that I'm not doing, all right? Okay, so this is the critical thing. If you adhere to this biblical principle of not asking for money for selfish, just for purely selfish stuff, not asking for riches and wisdom and intelligence, all these forms of power, if you're asking God to give you that and your heart is right, God, you can expect, if you're faithful and stay with it, you can expect that God will supernaturally raise you up, supernaturally make you wise, and supernaturally prosper you. So let's just pause for a second, because the Spirit of God is speaking to you right now. This is not an accidental encounter. There's a reason why you turned me on at this time to hear this message. And the reason you're listening now is that you can sense the anointing of the Holy Spirit. And the Holy Spirit is drawing you in to these deeper truths. and the Holy Spirit is speaking to you and telling you that the Lord wants to bless you in an unusual manner, and you will be able to triumph and to be an overcomer and to succeed even in very negative environments. But in order to prosper like that, your motives, your inner plans, your inner dreams must be in synchronization with the dreams and the plans of the Lord for you. Now, I can't tell you during my lifetime how many men and women I've met who have, they've told me of their dreams and ambitions. Fine, that's great. But they always add. I don't ask them, but they always add. And then, when the Lord blesses me and gives me and grants me all this stuff, they say, then I'll be able to tithe into your ministry and give into your ministry and give into every other ministries and give into ministries that are preaching the gospel. Okay, that's nice to say that. I didn't ask anybody to say it. But you would be surprised in terms of a statistical percentage of just how many people actually follow through on the vows and oaths they make to God. Yeah, I know the Bible says don't make a vow or oath to God. I'm not telling anybody to. But if you're going to do it, then you better finish it up. And so what happens is I've noticed that the overwhelming majority of people make all these commitments to God about how they're going to use their success, their fame, and their wealth for God. But the problem is, as I keep running into them as the years go by, I notice that a fair percentage of them have prospered economically, have prospered with wisdom, have prospered in life. But guess what? They have completely forgotten that it was the Lord that raised them up, the Lord that blessed them, and they have completely forgotten to give, to finance ministries that are doing the work of the Lord. I'm not trying to be vulgar here, but it's like they have selective dementia or Alzheimer's. They cannot remember that they promised God to finance, to give to certain ministries, to give and finance certain causes, and to make their life available to the Lord. They forgot that part. And so, as time goes by, the Lord is very loving and patient, but as time goes by, very mysteriously, the blessing of the Lord begins to recede from their life. And their life, they miss their opportunity. Now, many, something will happen that will jar them and shake them up, and they will get back on track, and they will get on their knees and confess to the Lord, I didn't do what I said I'd do, Lord. And they claim God's forgiveness in the name of Jesus, and then they recommit themselves to do whatever it was they promised God they would do, and now they're obedient in that area. And the blessing of God begins to be poured out upon them, which was God's intention for them originally. Okay, you're listening to the Paul McGuire Report. I'm Paul McGuire. I need your help to reach people as fast as we can, because we can turn the spiritual battle around. But I need your help financially with your contributions and donations. And I simply ask that you ask the Lord what you should give. Whatever God tells you to do, do it. Then I need you to stand with me and join the e-blast list. Join the various social media. Just don't go to the social media. Become a follower. Say you like it if you do. That gives us the numerical clout to have numbers and escape being perceived incorrectly, because there are powerful computer bots that are literally rigging negatively the numbers of people that are speaking the truth. They're trying to take them down. This is a war. You understand what I'm saying? This is a war, a law-abiding, peaceful, spiritual war, but it is a war over spiritual truths. And one of the ways to what evil does in order to win the war is to lie and begin to rig the numbers of the ministries and the people that God has risen up. So I need your help in all this. And you need to get yourself a copy of Power from On High, The Greatest Battle, and the other books, where I, book after book, the specials are there at paulmcguire.us. The books are there. They're available at a discount. Get them. And we'll be back in just a moment. You're listening to the Paul McGuire Report. Once again, this is the Paul McGuire Report. I'm Paul McGuire. So the key thing here is that the Bible teaches us that every single one of us who have accepted Jesus Christ into our lives, that means you and me and everybody you know, that is truly born again by the Spirit of God. When we're born again by the Spirit of God, we are part of the supernatural body of Christ. And every one of us has a particular function. But it's not, there are certain people who are great and certain people that are average and certain people that are at the bottom of some kind of list that God is not keeping, by the way. Some obscure part of your body, they're not, they don't seem like they're like super important. But if you were to lose the usage of them, you would realize they're very important. So that means whatever position God has currently given you in the body of Christ, be faithful and he will multiply it. Now, I have been crying out to God and praying literally for decades, because decades ago, and I'm not exaggerating at all, decades ago, after I was saved, when I was a humanist, an existentialist, and an atheist, decades ago, I began crying out to the Lord, asking him to show me what I could do to win souls to Christ, what I could do to help turn America around, what I could do to influence people, and what I could do to help God's people win the spiritual battle that's raging right now. And that was the burden in my heart, and that burden has never left me since I dedicated myself to doing what God called me to do. That burden has never left me, ever. I remember one of the first things I noticed. You see, when you're seeking the Lord, and many of you are seeking the Lord, or you wouldn't be listening to me, when you're seeking the Lord, you will bump into or encounter or meet or read or see so many things that are like clues to a puzzle. And normally, with your own limited intellect, you would not be able to put all those puzzle pieces together and fully understand them. But with the Spirit of God moving in your life, the Lord keeps giving you supernatural wisdom and understanding so that you can make sense, because the Lord is using all of these things to clarify your call. So I'm in Hollywood. This is in the days when I was an independent feature film producer. I was with my wife, Chris. We were walking in Hollywood, you know, the stars are there, you know, on the sidewalk, which didn't impress me anyway. What impressed me was the pizza place, because it had like New York pizza. The problem is that the pizza place was the favorite hangout of a large motorcycle gang in Hollywood. And they left you alone if you left them alone, but it didn't make me particularly comfortable. So I'm walking down the street, and I just look down one street off of one of the main streets of Hollywood. I can't remember whether it was Sunset Boulevard. I think that's what it was, or Hollywood Boulevard, but I think it was Sunset Boulevard. So anyway, I look down the street, and I happen to notice this very picturesque white Baptist-type church, not ostentatious, but large. And then as you walked, so my wife and I wanted to walk to it. I felt led by the Lord to walk by this church. And then as we walked down the street, and then we walked back up the street, we noticed that back then there was these, I don't know what you would call it. It was like literally at least a third of a block of an outdoor magazine shop with the magazines facing outwards most of the time. And, you know, it was film industry magazines, economic magazines, New York Times, stuff like that. But they also had a very large porn collection where obscene material was faced out for anybody to see. And I'm not judging anybody, but what was going through my mind, and I discussed it with my wife at the time, was like, not only regarding this issue, but in so many issues, the church seems to be powerless. I mean, it doesn't even concern itself with what is happening across the street from it. And I saw this at numerous churches. Now, this is all part of this burden, because I used those early perceptions to produce early video documentaries on the need for the church, well, to be the church and to reclaim our nation. And so this haunted with me, and it is increased. And what I constantly ask myself is that given this entire agenda with the global reset, where they're literally going to reset what was formerly called the New World Order, and they are going to, under the guise of lying to Americans and people all around the world, they're not going to bring healing and prosperity, and those are all lies. What they're going to bring is a rebranding of old-fashioned communism dressed up as the Great Reset. It's going to be, when they're finished with the lockdowns and the social isolation and wrecking the economy and acquiring the wealth of the middle class and the working class and all the rest of their plans, when they finish all of this stuff, we in America and across the world are going to be living in a nightmare. And I believe with all my heart, this is not something God wants. And I believe that God's people need to be taught how they can overcome and triumph in this spiritual battle. And so this is what I've been studying and praying and asking God. So when I analyzed just this struggle with the global reset and the New World Order and the enslavement of billions of people and the targeted destruction of health and disease and drought and weather modification and so many things that you have to educate people that the things even exist, because they don't know that they exist. I explain them in my books, like Power from One Eye. And so, finally, after seeking the Lord constantly over this, Lord, how do we do this? The Lord began to open up to me supernaturally the fact that there is a revolution currently going on in science and technology, and the acknowledgement of a multidimensional universe, quantum mechanics, quantum physics, and so many other related things. And what the Lord said to me is that if you think that my people are going to win this spiritual war and win souls to Christ by using the methodologies of warfare like guns, gunpowder,
1: 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Question everything.
0: I was, you know, all that stuff. If you think they're going to win using the older methodologies of warfare, that's not going to happen. They would be destroyed, says the Lord. The only way, the Lord said to me, this, that my people can win the spiritual battle is they must understand the nature of the reality that they're in. And they don't. That's why in my books, I try to explain the nature of reality. And then the Lord said to me, in addition, I am trying to show and teach and equip my people that I have given them the weapons of their warfare that are mighty through God to the pulling down of strongholds. I have given them my supernatural authority and my supernatural power, which is multidimensional, the Lord said. So, if we understand that we live in a multidimensional universe, and then if we integrate that understanding with an apprehension by faith in God's word of the enormous supernatural power that the Lord has already given us. When we combine those things, the Lord said to my heart, then the dunamis, the dynamite explosive force of God or the Holy Spirit will detonate in the invisible realm and it will topple satanic armies and demons and fallen angels. And when this explosion, this spiritual explosion goes off in the invisible realm, it will turn the tide of the spiritual battle. But that will happen the moment, the nanosecond, or the day any one of my children decide to receive my supernatural understanding and to also receive my supernatural power, which Jesus Christ called Power from On High. And that's why I wrote my latest book, from Power from On High, because there are Christians all over the place who think, who assume they know what Power from On High is, but they don't have a clue. Okay, this is the Paul McGuire Report. I'm Paul McGuire. You need to go to paulmcguire.us. That's paulmcguire.us. Get yourself a copy of Power from On High, the greatest battle in the hearts and minds of mankind in the history of the world, a prophecy of the future of America, Volume 1 and Volume 2, The Day the Dollar Died, Conquering the Matrix, and many of the other books are available to you now at a discount. Go to paulmcguire.us, and together, by faith in God's word, not unbelief, we can turn the tide of the spiritual battle because we are here for a purpose. If we do not obey the Lord and acquire his wisdom and acquire his supernatural power, then we will go down the deceptive path of the evil one, whose end game is to imprison us in some kind of new world order or communist global reset. That is not what the Lord wants for us. But unless we obey the Lord, unless we rise to the call and the anointing of his Holy Spirit, we will not possess that territory of victory, but we can. There is still time for us to possess that territory of victory now. You're listening to the Paul McGuire Report. Go to paulmcguire.us. This is Paul McGuire. So, reading this declassified report from the CIA and their experimentation in a very sophisticated and once classified methodology called the Gateway Process. And the Gateway Process is built on the research and the investigations of Robert Monroe, who was the creator of HoloSync and HemiSync. Now, the way why this is so revolutionary is that their report, this is the CIA, the intelligence agencies, et cetera, their report has determined that our world, the true nature of our world, is one of a multidimensional universe, and that you and I, or anybody, and again, I can't tell you how emphatically I am warning you to not personally experiment with the frequencies and the electromagnetic frequencies and this process. it's not that I'm trying to block you from gaining knowledge, is that I've been there. I've spent 40 years or more studying these things. And you don't just stick your toes in a powerful occult river and expect not to be swept in. This is not a joke. There is the power of Lucifer at work in this world and the power of God. And if you don't know what you're doing and you're not trained and the Lord has not developed you and your abilities and your giftings, and you decide to just, because you're just kind of like filled with pride, and you decide to just go march off and start experimenting with very sophisticated technologies that open the doors to occult dimensions, you're going to wish you'd never opened that door. So please heed my warning. There's nothing wrong with studying if and only if the Lord has developed you to the point where you can handle the processing. Okay, so the CIA has determined, for example, even before the CIA's research, electromagnetic frequencies can create specific frequencies in terms of your brain waves. These frequencies and these specific frequencies can take your mind or consciousness out of its body. You can potentially have an OBE, an out-of-body experience. I write about my own experiences in my book, Power from On High, with a warning again. Because I'm not just talking about all this stuff theoretically. I have experimented and tried a great deal of this stuff firsthand and more. So the critical thing here is everything in the world, in the universe, in our physical world is the product of specific electromagnetic frequencies, EMF. And frequencies are named and numbered in different ways. So, for example, we have the alpha or 10 hertz frequency. That's the trance-like frequency your television emits. You have the beta frequency, which is kind of like the normal two cups of coffee, I got to get to work on time in the morning mode of consciousness. That's the beta frequency. You have alpha, beta, delta. Delta would be the frequency of deep REM sleep. Delta has the capacity to also, through EMF, reduce pain. Then you have the gamma frequency, which is a very high vibratory frequency that can plunge your mind into the spiritual dimensions, but with such intensity, you're like on a hallucinogenic trip. And then there's frequencies like the theta frequency, which is a creative, intuitive frequency that can enhance intelligence, and it can enhance intelligence in both of your brain hemispheres, the right brain hemisphere and the left brain hemisphere. And this technology, like HoloSync, HemiSync, the gateway process, the stuff that Robert Monroe and the CIA was working on, a lot of their research and frequencies had to do with using their technology to balance the left brain hemisphere and the right brain hemisphere, which ideally should be in harmony and balance. But when they're not in balance, you can have like ADD or serious limitations in cognitive ability or perception, and you can experience negative things. So part of the process, and again, do not experiment with this. Just don't experiment with it. And I'm not even saying if. Unless you're an expert in the subject and know the dangers and everything else, you don't belong experimenting with it. So these frequencies can also harmonize the left and right hemispheres in terms of thinking. And remember, every specific frequency can potentially take you into a separate, different, and distinct and unique realm of consciousness. So what the CIA is saying in their Gateway Experience report, they are coming out and telling the world via TikTok or whatever, they're coming out and telling the world that if you experiment with the theta frequency of between 4 to 7 hertz. That is the brainwave frequency in theta that can enable you to experience altered occult states of consciousness, demonic entities, the appearance of occult beings, and psychic phenomena, and for what we could call the darker military operations, things like remote viewing and other technologies come out of placing your mind in a 4 to 7 hertz theta state. So this revolutionized the world. And it has caused a revolution in science, except many scientists are unaware of all of the ramifications of this technology. This is Paul McGuire. You're listening to the Paul McGuire Report. According to this analysis from the CIA, of the CIA Gateway Process Program, we just want to read to you some of the scientific research that backs up their claims. So here is number 20, there's some paragraphs on subatomic particles. Then it says, the behavior of subatomic particles provides an interesting example of the phenomena of clicking out discussed in the preceding paragraphs. In the article prepared for Science Digest magazine, Dr. John Gleidman mentions the way in which subatomic particles communicate with each other. Their energy fields become entrained, or one, as a result of colliding with each other. The communication concerned is, of course, postulated to be occurring during the click. Communication is, of course, postulated as subatomic and out of phase in the oscillation of the energy fields compromising subatomic particles concerned. It is this cause which accounts for the cross-communication at what, in terms of time-space velocities, would seem to involve speeds in excess of light. In reality, Einstein's theory of relativity is not being invalidated, but rather the communication theory is taking place outside the dimension of time and space, to which the theory of relativity is strictly confined. Specifically, Dr. Gleidman tells us, quantum theory postulates a kind of long-range Siamese twin effect. Wherever two subatomic particles collide and then go their different ways across the universe from each other, it says they instantaneously respond to each other's actions. And in doing so, they violate relativity's ban on faster-than-light velocities. Indeed, regarding attempts to quantify what is known about the behavior of energy in dimensions apparently working outside of time-space, the physicist Bentoff speaks about courageous physicists who are working on hypothetical models called tachyons, which can move at speeds higher than light. The speed of the tachyon starts just above the speed of light and ranges all the way to infinite velocities. Now, I am just reading you this little pitsy bit of the research and where this is going. And according to Robert Monroe and the Robert Monroe Institute, according to the CIA and the CIA Gateway Process, and I'm looking at the scientific research they have to back it up, when you use different technologies, such as sound and EMF frequencies and technology and headphones and stuff, when you experiment with different technologies, you transform your consciousness, enhance your consciousness in such a way that your consciousness is no longer purely attached to your geographical bodily being. In other words, the you that is inhabiting your physical body. And what they discovered that through a variety of technologies, and there's a whole bunch of technologies, through a variety of technologies, what the CIA discovered was that they could access an entire supernatural arsenal of, let's just call them psychic multidimensional weapons, which can allow their super soldiers to conduct ESP or remote viewing. In other words, psychically, you can find a spy or a terrorist group wherever they're hiding. You can find them through remote viewing. But in order to access remote viewing and those psychic powers, you have to raise your consciousness to a place of at least, in terms of theta waves, from 4 to 7 hertz. And when you enter a consciousness of between 4 to 7 hertz, you have entered into an altered state of consciousness. When you enter into that altered state of consciousness, you then have access to psychic powers, remote viewing, clairvoyance, ESP, enhanced performance, and many, many other things. Now, before you run off and say, but that's all, you know, the Bible forbids all that stuff. Yes, you're right. The Bible does forbid that stuff. But I'm not telling anybody to experiment with this. In fact, I'm telling you the opposite. Don't experiment with it because you're not ready. When you look at the Old Testament, God carefully selected men like the prophet Daniel, who was supernaturally equipped, intellectually equipped, and spiritually equipped by God to be raised up in the court of the king of Babylon. And he, as part of his preparation, he had to study all the occult teachings, all the occult religions of ancient Babylon. He had to study and learn how to use psychic power, remote viewing, ESP, clairvoyance, prophecy, magic, and many other things. All of these things are the occult and are forbidden in the Bible. So why would God allow Daniel and his associates to study this stuff? Because he was prepared. You ever see the movie The Cinderella Man? You should see it. He goes out for the heavyweight championship fight of the world, and he almost died. And then he snapped out of it, and he won the title. But here's the thing. He was trained. He didn't go off half-cocked with a lame idea that he was going to enter the ring against the world's current heavyweight champion. He would have been sent out of this world in seconds. No, he didn't do that. And Daniel was not presumptuous. So when we read in the Bible how Daniel had to study all the ancient magic, sorcery, astrology of the ancient Chaldeans, of the ancient Babylonians, and learn how they accessed clairvoyance, psychic power, astrology, the occult. So God is not telling him to embrace all that stuff. What you have to understand is God supernaturally prepared Daniel for this assignment, and God supernaturally equipped Daniel with a super heavy duty, ultra powerful personal training in which he could know about these occult practices, but he was developed enough in the Spirit of God that he was not, he would not be sucked into their deception. So Daniel knew all the occult teachings of Babylon and the ancient Chaldeans, but Daniel also knew about the secrets of the supernatural power of God, the gifts of the Holy Spirit, how to supernaturally interpret dreams, how to supernaturally interpret visions, how to prophesy on the highest levels. Daniel wasn't prophesying stuff like, you know, I see that tomorrow you're going to stop in a store and you're going to buy a yellow toothbrush. Daniel wasn't wasting God's time. He was loaded for bear. And so when he interpreted the visions of the king of Babylon and interpreted the dreams of the king of Babylon, he was given, Daniel was given supernatural enhancement of his spiritual gifts, and God, through the interpretation of both dreams and visions, revealed to Daniel and the king what the future, what the precise future would be

a supernatural interpretation of Rome, of Greece, of all these other kingdoms, of Egypt. And not only that, every one of these worldly empires had an occult symbol that would identify it, like ancient Rome. And you see other examples of this in the Bible. So Daniel was trusted by God, and because of what Daniel did, the king of Babylon released from slavery countless thousands of people that were men and women that were captured and sold into slavery by the Babylonians. And then, because of the spiritual warfare that Daniel won, these captives, these slaves, were allowed to return to ancient Israel and rebuild the temple in Jerusalem. Wow, that's heavy stuff. I mean, that's really heavy stuff. So this same God of the universe, the creator God, the only true God, he is hyper aware of the fact that his body, the body of Christ, is in the most dangerous environment that it has ever been in since the history of mankind, because the forces of Antichrist and the spirit of Antichrist, via things like the Great Reset and the New World Order, and other technologies and agendas, God is aware of the fact that his people are being deceived, programmed, and are being manipulated and led into a slavery that is worse than death. And that's happening right now as you and I speak. And the only way that you can not be aware of the fact that you and I are marching towards what could be called a camouflaged communist state, a dictatorship, and a totalitarian state. The only way to be oblivious of that reality is to willfully choose, with an act of your will, where you decide that you refuse before God to see the truth before your very eyes. You rebel from God and you refuse to see the truths that God is warning you about that are happening right before your eyes. And you pretend that this time that we live in is just like any other time. So that's where we are, my brothers and sisters in Jesus Christ. I didn't embellish it one iota. That's where we are. And so I ask you, as your brother in Christ, to get my books and read them and pass them on and get other people to read them and learn the truths that are in them. They're fast-moving, contemporary books. I don't write boring theological books, okay? But every book is a seed. It is one of the most powerful seeds in transforming a life that there is. So I need you to not only order the books, but order the books in quantity. Instead of the gibberish that so many churches teach their youth groups, have the young adults, the adults, the youth groups, your friends, etc., get them to read parts of these books in a systematic way. That means you begin from the earlier books and you move right up to the contemporary books, because my books contain the latest, literally, the latest cutting information on science, technology, spirituality, Bible prophecy, and things of that nature. So we must remember, we are in a spiritual war. The outcome of this war could potentially mean the arrest, the bitter persecution, the locking up and confinement of millions of born-again Christians in America and millions of Christians around the world. What I am telling you is that it is not only possible to see a complete trampling on of our Bill of Rights and our Constitution, but it is highly possible, unless God's people will rise to the occasion, it is highly possible that you and I

are entering what I have written about in my book, Power from On High. We're entering into a collective consciousness identified by psychologists as mass formation. Mass formation is the scientific implementation of a mass collective communist slash totalitarian consciousness, which must be created first before you can enslave the people of God. Now, you must resist the temptation of depression, anxiety, fear, panic, and all the associated ranges of consciousness. Remember, and I explain this in my books, like Power from On High, one of the things that I learned is that there are powerful entities, both human and non-human. By non-human, I mean, and when you look at the research in the CIA and Robert Monroe and other groups, you see pictures when people have entered this theta, 4 to 7 hertz state of consciousness, they enter another state of consciousness and another dimension. And you see them drawing detailed pencil drawings of reptilian beings. Well, why are they doing that? Because when they have entered this different zone of consciousness produced by an alteration of EMF, they are, for the first time in their lives, they're able to see the reality of demons, of fallen angels, and principalities and powers. They exist. Now, anyone who has ever ministered under the power and the anointing of the Holy Spirit, after renewing your mind with the Word of God and being prayed up, anybody who has entered a spiritual environment where there's a war between the demonic realm and God's realm can relate to what I'm about to say. I was ministering at a large conference in Phoenix, Arizona, a number of years ago. After I had finished speaking, there were a number of people, part of some kind of mind control occult cult, who were fully manifesting the reality that they were demonically possessed. And when you looked in their eyes, it was like looking in the eyes of another being. It was disgusting. Looking into the eyes of a demon is like looking into the eyes of some demented, I'm serious, repulsive dog. And the demon will challenge you to see whether or not you really believe and you really know about the authority that Jesus Christ has given you over demons and principalities and powers. So, because I don't look for it, it just seems to come my way. As I was ministering to people, they began to manifest the fact, I'm talking about non-Christians, they began to manifest the fact that they were demonically possessed, which means they started jerking and crying out and twisting and screaming and all kinds of people vomit. I mean, it's really disgusting. And then I looked at the person, asked them if they wanted to be delivered, and sometimes the peace of God will come upon them and they'll say yes. And then I reach out to pray for them, and I can see that demon existing inside of their eyes as if it was a separate being. And using the authority of Jesus Christ, I command that demon to depart from that person right then and now. The demon will test you to see if you know your authority. And I simply tell the demon that my authority is in Jesus Christ. I'm not coming to you in my own personal authority. As I speak to the demon, I remind the demon, I am coming to you in the authority of Jesus Christ. Therefore, it's not my authority alone. I'm coming to you by faith in the authority of Jesus Christ. And I command you right now in the name of Jesus to leave that person and be removed. And I cast you, I say this, I cast you into the lake of fire before your time. Now, I could be wrong on that. So it's the Lord's decision. The point is the demon vacates the person. So what do we see here?
We see that our intelligence agencies, and in China and Russia and America, they have developed technology that allows people to enter worlds via electromagnetic frequencies where they're encountering demons, high-level demons. And yet we have Christians so married to their legalism that they will not admit that demons are around in our day and time, and that God doesn't expect us to just look at them. God expects us to use our authority to cast them out. And you can take authority over your own being, by the way, by repentance, by pleading the blood of Jesus over your life, and then you take authority and you command a demon or demons to leave you. I would suggest getting prayed for by a spirit-filled Christian. The point I'm trying to make is, it is the obligation and duty of all of us in this spiritual war to intelligently, to biblically, framed in a biblical worldview, knowing our authority in Christ, to teach other believers the truth and the authority of our victory in spiritual warfare in an intelligent manner that is built on a foundation of a biblical worldview. This is a great time for you to visit paulmcguire.us. That's paulmcguire.us. God bless you, and remember that greater is he that is in you than he that is in the world.

0: Okay, once again, you're now listening to the Paul McGuire Report. This is Paul McGuire. Once again, together, we're going to take a deep dive, endlessly pursuing truth and knowledge. Why? Of course, why? Because knowledge is power. You cannot live your life on your own strength, wisdom, energy, knowledge, or whatever you want to call your assets. I don't care how enormous your assets are. You cannot successfully run your life on finite or limited assets. That applies to the super billionaire as well as to the person who gets their government check or whatever at the beginning or end of every month. So the question has been asked for thousands of years. And I remember growing up in America, many of you do too, where the kinds of questions that I regularly talk about on the Paul McGuire Report, what I'm going to be talking about today, it would be unheard of when I was a kid, and for decades after that. It would simply be unheard of to ask these kinds of questions, to question the reality and what these groups do, like the Illuminati, the Rosicrucians, the Bilderberg Group, you know, all of this conspiracy download information didn't exist when I was growing up and for a long time after that. You really couldn't even bring up this subject until, not when the internet first came out, but when the internet finally spread to enough individuals and households so that the internet became an essential part of life for many, many people, especially in America. Whatever year and month that was the time when America and the rest of the world, but America especially, underwent a paradigm shift in consciousness. All of a sudden, you know, when I was a kid, the Illuminati, that was used by maybe somebody you might run into once a year, for crying out loud, if that. And nobody knew what the heck the Illuminati was, except for a bunch of rumors that they had heard over the years. So all of this stuff that was mocked at, laughed at, rejected, thrown out of the room, would cause people to be embarrassed for you, or you would become an embarrassment. This whole conspiracy theory genre, well, it's a big business now for some. Hollywood has cashed in on conspiracies and all the rest of that. But Hollywood's gig is that they fake it till you make it. And by that, I mean, they're not giving the watchers of their shows, whether it's Stranger Things, where I'm convinced that the two relatively young writers, because when I read about that in their formative years in high school and in that general area of their lives, there's a mysterious interlude in their career path. And you see, it was at that basic time period that the message we were communicating to the world, which was a message of Bible prophecy, analyzing current events in the light of Bible prophecy, communicating with intelligence and hopefully led by the Spirit, communicating the gospel of Jesus Christ to millions of people around the world. All of that, God released. But those that were called into this type of ministry, such as myself and a relatively small number of others, except for us, There weren't any workers in this field. It was not popular. The only thing you were going to get would be ridicule and persecution. So this is not by choice or plan or whatever. I just happened to be, by the grace of God, one of the people that God used at that pivotal time in America's history and the world to communicate intelligently with documented proof all the stuff that was rejected as being a conspiracy theory. The reality is, because that assessment, by the way, the assessment by certain agencies and so-called experts, their collective assessment was that all of that information that is in the category of conspiracy theories, etc., they were trying to tell the world that the whole thing was just a bunch of lies and crazy talk. But for those that did their research, such as myself and others, we persevered because, as it turned out, and we discovered this early on, because we sought documentation for what we were reporting. And it turns out that the vast majority of what we were saying and for myself and an even smaller group of others, everything that we said was documented or proven to be true. It was never a conspiracy theory. The only people that could dare call us conspiracy theorists were liars who had a hostile endgame to carry out. So the point here is, and many of you remember this, depending upon what age category you're in, there was a period of time where you couldn't even mention or ask these questions. Then there was that ice-breaking period where there were like walls of glacier ice surrounding you or anybody else that wanted to communicate the truth, but you'd have to use dynamite or some other thing to blow apart the ice and open the channels for truth. So what happened was a series of heavy things happened in our society over a period of about 50 years. And there was a building up process where people, the mass population in America, went from a collective place of no way are we going to even entertain this kind of stuff. And they, many of them, categorized it as being a quackpot theory or whatever. But again, some of us, such as myself, discovered that there was very legitimate documentation that proved that what we were asserting was not some kind of wild-eyed conspiracy theory, but what it really was a series of historical facts regarding America and the rest of the world. So that concept, and I built my ministry on this because God called me when I was a producer and host and youth minister of contemporary Christian music concerts that we brought in, acts we brought in from all over America, and they would perform at the Lambs Club on Broadway and Times Square in a famous deluxe, like six-story palatial playhouse, high-end restaurant, rooms, all kinds of things. It was called the Lambs Club. And there was a season where it depreciated in value because at that time there was so much crime in Times Square and so much prostitution and all kinds of weird stuff that people did not want to stay or go to the Lambs Club. So the price substantially depreciated. And the ministry that I joined, they were able to purchase this really, it's a famous historic building. They were able to purchase it for a fraction of the cost that it would normally have cost. So I flew in contemporary Christian music acts from all over the world, you know, groups like Love Song and you name it, Noah Paul Stuckey of Peter, Paul, and Mary, on and on and on. Many times I would fly them into to the top of the Pan Am building a couple of blocks away, and then we would pick them up as they would fly in to LaGuardia. We would meet them. They would fly into the top of the Pan Am building. We would meet them there, and we would walk with them like two blocks to the Lambs Club where they would perform. Keith Green was making one of his first debut appearances there. And I had the privilege of getting to know Keith Green, hanging out with him through odd, strange circumstances. Because again, I was the producer, the host, the minister of the Lambs Club concerts. And a lot in those days, the big acts and the big agents for the top contemporary Christian music artists, they all wanted to be booked at the Lambs Club because it had a lot of prestige to it. So anyway, I turned out by totally the grace of God to be the producer, the host, the youth minister, and you know the guy who made the concerts happen and booked the people and stuff. So Keith Green came to perform, and I remember talking to his agent. And the point is, he came to perform, but I didn't have, I had a master calendar in my office. Anybody who was booked was immediately put into the calendar by date, time, and everything else, because I did not want a mess up. You know, I didn't want an artist coming from who knows where, like Keith Green. And all of a sudden, you know, everybody's in panic zone because his name was never written in the calendar. I think the agent must have messed up. And so this guy drove, Keith Green and his wife drove in a very elegant, high-end, gigantic motorhome. They parked it in front of the Lambs Club, but nobody was showing up that night. And Keith was really upset, and rightfully so. I remember being, I also had, in addition to having an office, I had a kind of like a hotel room on one of the top floors of the Lambs Club. I mean, God, really, this, it didn't cost me anything. I mean, I gave my life 24 hours a day to work for a ministry, but I loved every minute of it. So in any case, Keith Green shows up and he's upset and he thinks erroneously that we dropped the ball and didn't book him properly because he was an unknown at the time. Well, first of all, to me, he wasn't an unknown. I'd heard about him. He was from the West Coast, and here we are. We're in Manhattan, New York City. But that, you know, that's a complex, and I'm not trying to disparage Keith Green, but that's a complex that anybody can suffer from. If you were rejected a whole lot of times in your career or in some social thing where people are constantly slamming the door in your face, like in the music industry, you assume that if you're treated poorly in any facet of society, it's because, you know, you're an unknown, you're a nobody. And then when you finally become successful, and Keith was right on the crest of becoming successful, all that stuff goes away. Anyway, so as it turns out, his agents dropped the ball. And Keith was upset, and I understand why. So Keith gives me his album. I think it's his first album. And I'm listening to it, and I'm like, this is, like, amazing. I mean, it was amazing. His album was so good. His singing and production and music, it was like awesome. And not only that, it was spiritually powerful as well as musically outstanding. And I'm listening to on vinyl in my like hotel room bedroom on one of the top floors of the Lambs Club. And I'm really getting into the music. And I think Keith went out to get something to eat and I was going to meet him later. In any case, I listened to the music and I was blown away. But all of a sudden, while listening to his album, his album starts to slow down, like the audio is now in slow motion and you can barely hear the words. And I noticed that the reason the audio is all messed up in his album is because I didn't notice it, but the master power of the Lambs Club went out completely. So there was no electricity going into the turntable or the amplifier. So finally it warbled into one final sound and the record stopped. So I didn't know what happened. I noticed that the lights were out in the building. I raced downstairs. I didn't even want to mess with the elevator. Got out onto the street where I could see a giant panoramic view of Times Square, the Lambs Club, all these massive Broadway shows, Broadway theaters, normally illuminated by incredible lights. Well, I had gone downstairs so fast that while I was looking at Times Square and Broadway in the theater district, I could see like giant squares lighting up the streets of Manhattan. I could see these giant squares, one after another, shut down, and they'd go from brilliant colors to boom, a dark square. And it was like segment by segment. It was like a bunch of giant Legos. Segment by segment, the lights were crashing all over the streets of Times Square. I mean, I never saw anything like it in my life. Neither did anybody else. And all of a sudden, I'm standing on the street, 44th Street and Broadway, and all of a sudden, the whole Times Square area, theater area, is dark. It's pitch black. All the lights are off. And everybody suddenly has a sense of sobriety in that. They sense there's potential danger in the air, and I won't get into that for the moment. So it turns out that this moment in time was the great New York City blackout, which literally shut the electrical power off to people in New York, New Jersey, Pennsylvania, and other states, and many millions of people, millions and millions of people were without power and in the total dark. Because I forgot what the reason was. It was some lame reason, and it crashed all of the lights. And it was known as, that date and that time, was known as the Great New York City Blackout. So anyway, the next day I meet with Keith Green, and he survives through the blackout because he's in a really great motorhome, and he's living with his wife and children. The motorhome is powered by internal generators. So he's fine. And we talk about the blackout, and I remark to him, and he realizes it himself, that God's hand of blessing was in the mess over him not being booked to perform to a live audience at the Lambs Club. Because if we did book him, all these people would have made a dangerous trip from many boroughs, subways, taxis. Some would come from long distances. Some would come from all over the inner streets of Broadway. And now they would be, first of all, they probably wouldn't even get there because the subways and buses and other means of transportation were shut down. So they'd be stuck somewhere in the dark, facing potential danger. All the people, and I had walked around it last night, the night before I met with Keith, all the people who were in that area were very terrified, and they kind of huddled together because it was dangerous to be in a total blackout. So we remarked that God blessed us because if he really was booked that day, which he wasn't, and if all these people were stuck in Manhattan or trying to get to Manhattan or whatever, they would have been in danger. Plus, there would have been no concert because there was no power. So we talked on very good terms, and I made it up to him by booking him the following week at the Lambs Club. We had a big promotional engine that I knew how to use, that I created, and we promoted his concert, Keith Green. And when he performed, I was so blown away. I thought he was so gifted and talented. His music was so anointed that it was literally, his music was as good as the Beatles in their finest days. He was musically excellent and outstanding. But on top of it, he carved the Word of God into his lyrics. On top of it, there was an anointing upon him as a performer and an anointing upon his music, which back then was rare. I don't know if it's still rare or not. So, everything that was electronically connected crashed. The grid crashed. But God redeemed it. And that's the point. God can take things that appear to be a nightmare, and he can redeem them. Okay, you're listening to the Paul McGuire Report. We got a lot of stuff to talk about. We'll be back in just a moment. Visit paulmcguire.us. All right, you're listening to the Paul McGuire Report. This is Paul McGuire. So the grid, the crashing of the system, so to speak. Now, there were so many things going on in Times Square, the Broadway Theater District, when I was there at that time. We got into a little segue there. But at that time in my life, you know, I wasn't saved all that long of a time, but this was my spiritual boot camp, as well as a God bless me to head up a sizable ministry in Manhattan, one of the most influential cities in the world, spiritually and every other way. So the thing about Manhattan is that Manhattan is one of these global centers of spiritual power, economic power, media power, a whole combination, as is, you know, the Vatican, as is London, as is Los Angeles, City of Angels, New York City, and many other cities across the world, Berlin. There are many cities that have an unusually high spiritual power output, for good or for evil. So, it was a hub of spiritual activity and crime and affluence and wealth and power and media. So we had the Unification Church cult members, the Moonies, they're always giving out their literature and trying to convert people. We had various gurus and their devotees or their followers. They would raise money and stuff in Manhattan. The Hare Krishnas, you know, the ones that bang the tambourine and kind of dress up in pajamas and chant Hare Krishna, you know, blah, blah, blah, blah, blah, blah, blah. But then you have the more serious spiritual power centers. You go down to the East Village, there's so many esoteric and occultic teachers and masters that would live down there. Plus scientists and others experimenting with psychedelic drugs and LSD. Like, I remember when I was in the East Village, walking down St. Mark's Place, which was it was like going into a different dimension in time. And St. Mark's Place had all these, like, they were called head shops, clothing shops, you know, all capitalist, hippie stuff. Abbie Hoffman, the radical activist, had an apartment in a three-story building in the middle of that famous street, St. Mark's Place. St. Mark's Place also, when you went to the end of it and went to one side of it, there was the famous Fillmore East Rock and Roll Musical Performance Center, which was an old but huge, famous venue where the biggest rock and roll artists in the world would play. I mean, from that time period, the 60s and the 70s, you name it. I mean, whether it was Jimi Hendrix or Jim Morrison or the Rolling Stones, I mean, you name it, Led Zeppelin, they performed there. And then simultaneously on the West Coast, you had to have the Fillmore West, where a lot of the West Coast bands would play. And the manager who owned both of the musical performance centers, his name was Bill Graham, not like Billy Graham, but Bill Graham, the rock and roll concert promoter. So these bands, a lot of them had a very heavy, intense spiritual side, whether it was satanic or meditation. Like, for example, when the Beach Boys performed, one of the lead guys in the Beach Boys must have spent 15 minutes out of the entire concert basically talking about how great TM or Transcendental Meditation is and constantly referring to his guru. And he wasn't the first and only person to do that. So whether it was Central Park or in the elite areas or in the counterculture areas, again, when I was on St. Mark's Place, walking by like a nightclub with giant glass windows, it was called, I forgot what it was called. Completely spaced out, forgive me. In any case, Dr. Timothy Leary, the Harvard LSD professor, was giving a talk there. And everybody was holding each other arm in arm, and they were chanting Om and all this, New Age stuff. And so I went in. I wasn't saved at that time. I went into the facility, met Leary, and hung out with the people. But Leary had a global impact promoting the usage of LSD that was unrivaled. So New York was, in a sense, a vortex for communicating all kinds of spiritual ideas, and especially occult spiritual ideas. I mean, not only New York, but, well, New York is where Woodstock was. Over a million people attended Woodstock. All my friends were there. I didn't make it that day because I actually volunteered to get a job, and I had to be committed to some job I hated. But every single one of my friends, they went to Woodstock, so I heard all the firsthand stories. But it wasn't an accident that Woodstock was, in a sense, birthed out of New York City. So, and that was the breakthrough communication of all these bands, and many of the bands had a super spiritual side to them. And so this spread across the country. So, for example, you have the Esalen Institute that's literally hangs off the rocks of the cliffs that overlook the Pacific Ocean, where all the redwood trees are. Like when you drive up Highway 1, about halfway up Highway 1 towards San Francisco, you can see the Esalen Institute, where gurus and Timothy Leary and Aldous Huxley and the writers and thinkers and philosophers that shaped the nation would hang out at the Esalen Institute. And in more recent times, the Esalen Institute is still going, but in more recent times, the Esalen Institute birthed or spawned, if you will, the Burning Man festivals that take place in the middle of a giant desert in the baking heat. And you have this explosion of creativity and rebellion and psychedelic drugs and all kinds of stuff going on at Burning Man. But Burning Man was built on the template of the Esalen Institute. And all these things promoted a counterculture religion. Okay, so let's look at this part, because this is where the door of the vortex begins to be blown open. Okay, so as we have been discussing, when we get right to the chase and we get to the heart of the matter of it, again, I've said this in show after show, we live in a physical world reality in which there exists a hierarchical structure of power, largely invisible to the average person. But this hierarchy of power, whether it's visible or invisible, is a hierarchy of power that consists of interlocking relationships between spirit entities like fallen angels like Lucifer or Satan, versus God, the Holy Spirit, believers who have accepted Jesus Christ as their Lord and Savior. There are many facets to this hierarchy. It's an organized structure of evil that dominates.
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4: Do you want to fight? You better believe you got one!
2: All right, there are hundreds and hundreds and hundreds dead in France. There are literally hundreds of videos of any white person caught on the street being lynched, murdered, raped, set on fire. I mean, these compilations are insane. I've seen at least a dozen videos just today of them setting police on fire, school teachers on fire, Catholic priests on fire. It's mainly targeting any Catholic institution. Churches are being burned everywhere. Schools are being burned everywhere. Orphanages. And it is the, quote, children of migrants, meaning Muslim uprising, ladies and gentlemen. And it is 99% black on white. I mean, we're talking slitting police officers' throats on TV, lynching people, beating school teachers up, beating women, raping, burning, murdering, even the small towns, just everything's being torched. There's also explosive attacks taking place in areas being attacked in Spain. They're uprising in Italy. They're uprising in Sweden. There's hand grenade attacks. And 90% of these people never get a job. They're on welfare. Almost all of the crime is being committed by these people. Here's a school teacher begging them not to torch the school. And so they beat her and then all gang up on her and begin stomping her head. So it just goes on and on. And, of course, the ADL has their own offices over there. They are extremely pleased. This is all brought to you by the globalist, by the UN. This is the replacement migration. The only reason this isn't happening here right now is because of the 2A. But it goes on and on and on. I can show you clip after clip of the horizons of every major city and even small towns, and you just see the fires. Here's the mayor of a major city helping burn everything. He's a communist. So this is just a taste of things. And the ministers in the UK and France announced yesterday they're going to bring in even more of the foreigners, and they're taught whites are evil, Christianity is evil, they're brainwashed, and then the only white people you see joining in are white women helping burn everything because they have Stockholm Syndrome. And this is just what they've done. And of course, here in the West, here in the United States, it's not even a large minority of, quote, minorities that feel like this and act like this. But in Europe, it is a large portion because the way it's been set up, almost none of these people have jobs. They put them on welfare immediately, their parents. Europe's very socialist. It's very hard to get a job regardless, hard to have a bank account, hard to do anything. So they live in these giant ghettos

And then they just breed and breed and breed, and the no-go zones get bigger and bigger and bigger. There's 50 million Muslims in Europe, at least right now that we know of, probably 70 million. The number's right at 50. The official number's like 49. And guess how many there were in the year 2000, the year 2000? There were less than 500,000 in Europe. Now there are 50 million. And from the time they're put in UN refugee camps, their parents, they're taught to hate the West and that they are there to destroy the colonialist. And this is London. Thousands of men marching with swords and baseball bats, beating and stabbing and killing with extreme prejudice and pleasure. And if you try to hoist a British flag or criticize it, you're getting 2 years in prison or longer. And the Muslims are going to rape you and defecate on you. That's what they do. Once you're there, they're going to hold you down and defecate on your face. And you're going to love it. And the left's going to keep doing it. They're going to murder you and your family. And the ADL is behind it all. We'll be right back. This miniature headlamp is now the ultimate power in the galaxy. Oh, I've got Star Wars. No, it's now the ultimate, strongest mini headlamp in existence proprietarily. I'm going to tell you right now, the boys at Big League came up with a big hit. This is by far the strongest miniature headlamp I've ever seen with a strap. It's got a magnet so it hooks to metal things. This baby is incredible.

Robert Lumen's headlamp now, exclusively at theelephantstore.com. Be the reason we bring light to the world against the globalists and become their worst nightmare as the truth continues to be told.

0: From the front lines of the information war, it's Alex Jones.
1: Yeah, it's over 10 million illegal aliens into Europe, mainly Islamic, just the last 10 years. But they brought in another 40 million legal since 2001. And now France is the first to fall hard. You heard it here first. France has fallen. It's over. It's done. This is the beginning of the total collapse. I don't think the French have the guts or what it takes to take things back. Their government's directing it. Part of a larger collapse plan. We'll get into replacement migration here today. But right now, France is on fire. Every major city, town. If you're white, you show your face. You are raped. You are tortured. You are murdered. Your throat is slit on television. You are hung from light poles. And none of this is on television. If you show it, you are thrown into prison in the UK, in France, in Germany, in Sweden. It is hardcore. So let's talk about what the UK and what France and the rest of Europe is going to look like in just a few years if this continues. This is from the near future, clip 13.
2: It's 2050. Everything the people we called far right said would happen, happened. Looking back, I can't believe how brainwashed we became. Feminists supporting Islam and ignoring the mass rape of European girls. Voting for open borders, although statistics showed us how dangerous these people are. Transgenders voting for Islamists? Somehow they thought they'd have more freedom under an Islamic regime, even though the only reason they had freedom to begin with was because of Christians. The Patriots did try to fight back, but it was already too late for most of Europe. The Islamists already had too much control of our politics. The Muslim population kept exploding, and the native Brits and non-Muslims became a persecuted minority with nowhere to flee as refugees. Just like most Christian countries, we either convert or be killed. We were outnumbered and had no way to vote our way out. It's over. It's not our country anymore. I wish we listened sooner.
1: There are videos like this every day out of towns in the UK where thousands of young Muslim men with machetes, daggers, and clubs march the streets. I have a footage of anyone with a British flag on their car smashed. Any home flying a flag, windows are smashed. Then the police come to your house, but new videos every day, and will arrest you. If they're offended and attack you, then you are the problem for flying your sled that are strung up and hung from light poles, buses on fire,

0: You are not. That is so important.
1: NGOs, the Jewish NGOs and the Catholic NGOs, which are just leftist organizations. The Pope says he doesn't want to hear about Christian roots of Europe. This Pope and the last Pope says we need to bring more people into Europe, but not into the Vatican City with its 200-foot walls. And so it is this Jesuit slash international Jewish combine that literally runs the invasion operations of the West. I can play you hundreds of clips of the leaders of the different Catholic and Jewish charities saying the plan is to get rid of the evil white people, and all these rabbis saying that Islam is the broom to destroy Europe for what Titus did 2,000 years ago in 70 AD.

that would. Hell, we can even do it today. I'll put together a little compilation of the heads of the main charities saying it's to get rid of white people and that we need to be erased. And I'll get some, there's some nice compilations that show hundreds of New York Times, Washington Post headlines about whites are a disease, whites must be eradicated, get rid of the whites. And then we'll look at who's saying and who's doing it. And then now you see it happening. So whites are under attack. The globalists have gone from beta to operational. Let's put the live show headline up. This has all been tested out, and it's all part of the larger great reset situation. And then once society collapses, then everybody has to go on a universal basic income. Then it'll be flock cameras and robots and surveillance and total control. But first, they want to have a French-style revolution that sweeps the world. Not like our 1776, but their Illuminati version. That's the proto-communist movement, the Jacobins. And then you'll get the rise of the global warlords out of that and the emperor class like Napoleon Bonaparte. But first, you have to have this destabilization period. And that is the destabilization period that we're now going from beta into operational. Emergency Live Friday transmission. France now officially collapsing into race-based anti-white civil war. Every major town, city is on fire. White people openly lynched in the streets as UN replacement migration plan switches from beta to operational. Please share live feed now at alexjoneslive.com. Just share that page. Go to alexjoneslive.com. Send that out on your email, text message. Hit everybody. It's an information war. And if you're black or Hispanic, but are an American and a patriot, and most of you are in this country because it's not like Europe where they were 50 million have been brought in the last 25 years, and on purpose they don't give them jobs, on purpose they don't integrate them. They put them in political areas, teach them whites of the devil, teach them once you overthrow the government and overthrow society, then you'll get a job. It's the communist detonator.

But not in America. Black folks can look across the street and see the white folks are just as poor as they are in most cases and work next to each other in businesses and life and marry and all the rest of it. And so they don't have as good a shot of this here in the United States. Plus, we have guns. But in Europe and the UK, if they get enough illegals in, you know, in Australia, they're all done, folks. I don't know if there's any coming back from this. And, you know, Europe is about 8% Muslim now. Very young population, all pissed off. And if 8% is willing to burn stuff down, it'll bring down society if the system doesn't crush it right away. And it doesn't. It fosters it. It protects it. I've got a bunch of articles where people stabbing and raping and killing will get, you murder somebody, if they're white, you might get 2 years in Germany or France. But if you're white and defend yourself, you're getting 20 years in jail. I mean, it is bad, folks. And so you got firefighters trying to put out fires. They throw gasoline on them. The white man burns to death. And the 95% brown viewing audience laughs and cheers as the fireman burns to death in gasoline with Molotov cocktails raining down on him. And there's footage of all of this. And then you're told, oh, you can't post that. It's too violent. And you get censored. Can you imagine if a crowd of 1,000 white people were around a black firefighter and he's being hit with Molotov cocktails and burns to death? Every city would burn. But every day, hundreds of videos of whites being raped, murdered, tortured, burned alive, burned at the stake. And if you try to show that on TikTok or Instagram, it's banned. You can show it on X, but still it'll get flagged and puts a warning on it. You get kind of downgraded for showing it. That's even when Elon Musk, you know, then kind of counteracts it and boosts it himself. But he's got so many people that are, you know, quote, doing their job inside his system, and there's a lot of censorship there as well. So it's just a prelude of things to come. Things to come. Now I want to do this. I want to tell you what's coming up today. We got a good old friend of mine. We've worked with him as well on projects at the border. Has a lot of courage, covering Antifa, you name it. Drew Hernandez is also a pastor. He's going to be joining us in the second hour today. I'm going to open the phones up in the fourth hour today. But while I just spent 17 minutes of the broadcast on the open, race-based, Islamic, anti-white, anti-Christian, anti-Catholic offensive, I want to tell you what else is coming up, and then we'll get more into this as well. But you got this paradox in the Catholic Church, like every other major institution, where you've got a lot of good bishops and people that speak out, great Catholic people that speak out against tyranny and abortion and everything else, and who are salt of the earth. And then you have the Vatican at the top itself helping direct the destruction of Europe and ultimately itself. But it's made a deal with this. It's been captured at the top, like the other Protestant denominations are out there pushing this wholesale too. And then you've got right at the core of it, the main Jewish charities. Jewish charities are about 40% of the global NGO muscle and funding. The Catholics are number one. But you've got the Methodists and just everybody else just piling on as fast as they can, raising money every Sunday off of the flock to bring in more of these people. It's all liberation theology, which is communism. And this is all declassified. This came out even in the 60s, that the communists couldn't get blacks and others to be communist, but if they made it racially based and about inequality to then have communist policies, then they could get at least a large part of the minorities, not a majority, but a large slice of the minorities, particularly young people, to buy into it. And so If you want to live in a communist dictatorship, if you literally want to be living on dirt floors and barely having enough food,

So the good news is humanity's waking up to the fact we've been lied to and the globalists are real and world government's real, but people better wake up to how bad it really is and the fact that we're out of time. There is no more time. There is no more time. Last night I was driving home and I watched a Billy Idol documentary on Netflix a few weeks ago. Maybe once a week I'll take some time off and watch a movie. And I didn't know that he'd been in some punk bands before that. I didn't really pay attention, but I like Billy Idol. Grew up listening to it, so I just talked into Spotify and said, early Billy Idol. And then it pulled up a punk band that wasn't Billy Idol, but sounded like Billy Idol. I actually had the song. I'm going to send it to them. But the song's pretty good, but it was the lyrics to it. I was like, wow, I could read these lyrics today. And that's exactly where we are. What's the name of that song? I'm kind of digressing here. I meant to send it to the crew, but I didn't. But it's the lyrics I want to get. It's the lyrics of this I want to get. What's the name of the band? No Time TSOL. No Time TSOL. But it's the lyrics of this. Here, I'll send this to you. And I was thinking, yeah, No Time Left. Guys, get that song. And I was like, well, is that saying what I think it's saying? I went and looked up, like, man, this sounds like I wrote this, but this was like out in the early 80s or late 70s or something. Doesn't matter. The point is that if they can get with 7% of the world being white people and most of the wealth and power based there because the innovation here, and if they can make people destroy that and burn that up, then there's no Western values or no egalitarian true liberalism left, like Thomas Jefferson liberalism, not modern liberalism, it's technocracy and eugenics. If they can do that, then they can do anything. And so this is simply a way to get us to all wreck society, kill each other, and then don't worry, now the drone and robot minders with the global social credit score will now enforce over you for everyone's safety and bring order once things collapse. And that's the plan. That's even the admitted WEF plan. I remember like 8, 9 years ago, I was at the UN. I showed footage of this. And they had outside these big color like photos, but they were artist renderings. And it said, soon you'll own nothing and be happy. And then they have another saying, soon there'll be no more cities, there'll be communes. And it showed like ugly looking bunkers that looked like a concentration camp like Auschwitz. And I've got that report somewhere. I aired it. And it's just so wild that they're building a dystopia. And the CIA declassified in the 70s, starting in the 50s, they had brutalist architecture, make things ugly, lower the human spirit, make you feel defeated, sabotage everything. This is what they're doing. So I'm going to stop talking about that now. Oh, all this mainstream news and declassification. Turns out there's a secret global government program between Western governments to spray toxic chemicals in the sky. And it's suddenly all over the news. Unbelievable. We're going to get to that. And Russia freezing exports, but then we're about to freeze them. I mean, okay, yeah, you know what? I'm not a panicking. I support that. Of course, it's just all just oxymoronic. Unbelievable. We've got all the jobs numbers, the rest of it coming in. You've got Russia officially threatening nuclear weapons, saying everything's on the table, Putin himself, and laughing about it. And everybody's just kind of punch drunk because there's so much going on, and so am I. As things get worse, as we sleepwalk into this, it's just normalized it, and Europe's literally on fire, not just France. The rapes, the murders, the attacks, it's just people foaming at the mouth, running around above the law, and now they're killing the police and burning the police, and the police do nothing back. I mean, this is bad, folks. This is on purpose. And if you want to know what the left would be doing here, if they were in full control, that's it. Some say, well, then you better back Trump. What have I been doing for 10 years? And then watching him start to get us into all these other disasters, I'm going to criticize him. When the Israel First lobby attacks me and calls me a traitor, I don't care. It's my job to report.

0: Report the facts and common sense, and I don't care. And I'm not going to change that for anybody. And you go, well, look how bad the left is. Yeah, we expose them all day long. It's like you look at some other captain running a boat up on the rocks, and then our captain starts going towards the rocks, and I'm like, look at those idiots running the rocks. Hey, captain, why are you going towards them? Hey, he's not the guy. He's not in that boat. Look, they just ran on the rocks. I'm like, yeah, and we're turned towards the rocks now, too. Can you turn the boat back from the rocks, please? See, it's two separate things. Just because they're horrible and we know they are, doesn't mean that we just cheerlead what Trump does. I mean, that is the most common sense thing in the world. You know, there's a normalcy bias for everybody out there. But if you studied history and you know what's going on, you know how much deep crap we're in, folks, if we don't turn this around. All right, I'm going to stop there. 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Here's what some of the guests on the show experienced when they took it, and Joe Rogan and others talking about my transformation that methylene blue has been a big part of.
1: How is Alex doing?
2: He's great. He lost a lot of weight.
1: Man. I saw he's getting like... Yeah, he's ready for the next
2: My friend
1: week.
2: Sean Johnson's training him.
1: Oh, really?
2: Yeah, he gets up every morning. He works out for fucking hours. He's lost, I think he's lost 70 pounds at this point. Hmm. He looks fantastic, man.
1: Yeah.
2: He looks fantastic. He looks like he's 20 years younger.
3: I saw Alex Jones, and he looks really good, doesn't he?
2: Yeah, he's losing all weight.
4: Taking back my health.
5: You're so good.
2: That's the only impression I could do.
5: Hey, Alex looks good, man.
2: Yeah,
5: he lost some weight. He looks good.
2: Dude, he looks great.
5: Yeah.
2: He works out every day. It's like no Ozempic, no bullshit, no shortcuts.
1: He's definitely one of my bucket list people to meet at some point.
2: Oh, I can introduce you to Alex.
1: Yeah.
2: We can make that happen for sure.
3: It's so noticeable. I was like, wow, he looks handsome.
2: But I text Alex all the time. I know him. He's just losing weight. But if you go online, there's a lot of people that believe that this is like a different person. He looks great. That's all it is. He looks great.
6: Here's your daily motivation. Alex Jones is 51 years old. He's been through more shit than you will ever go through. The deep state has come for his life. They have come for his business. They fined him billions of dollars for free speech. Alex Jones has had his rights stripped away. They've tried to take this man's life for speaking truth. Alex Jones went from looking like this to looking now like this. Alex Jones is getting ripped. Alex Jones is getting yoked, showing all of us that no matter our age, no matter what's thrown at us in life, no matter how many troubles or trials that we have, what really matters is who you are on the rock-ribbed inside. Do you have gunpowder in your gut? Do you have some grit in your teeth? Can you be a man in the face of all of it? Your promised struggles in this life, can you punch back? Alex Jones is a motivation and a vibe today.
7: I started having seizures like a few years ago, and everybody in my family knows I'm a neuroscientist.
2: What did you do to fix it?
7: Methylene blue.
2: I'd take it.
7: Okay.
2: Yeah.
7: Mel Gibson was on here talking about it.
8: This stuff works, man.
7: I take it every day as well. And
2: RFK Jr. told me about it.
7: Yeah, man, it's fantastic.
4: What is Bobby Kennedy Jr. dropping into that glass of water?
8: Plenty of folks are wondering what was in that little bottle he uncorked during a flight.
4: Methylene blue.
0: Show her Kennedy taking it. Kennedy literally gobbles it.
4: He must be doing something right. That ripped bod is 73 years old.
7: You shouldn't have to tell a doctor about methylene blue. I think everybody should know about it. It's changed my life.
9: It kind of gives you like a boost of energy. It's not like an energy drink where you get the jitters or like you're just ready for the day and you're never going to sleep. It's more so like it clears the brain fog where you're actually, you know, able to focus more clearly.
10: You feel instant energy, but without the jitteriness of caffeine and focus. What I felt was focus, mental focus.
11: For me, it's like a fog lifted, but it was like a veil lifted off, you know? Incredible.
12: It's really interesting. I almost like feel smarter.
13: With Methylene Blue, I do notice that it does seem to give me more mental energy.
14: I knew what that did for me. I knew that it got me up and walking again, and I was having seizures without it. And let me tell you something, what a blessing.
7: It is a miracle, and it's been proven for 100 years. It's one of the most well-proven drugs out there. My kids take it. My wife takes it.
15: Everybody takes it.
14: What a blessing. I don't care what anybody says. I know what it's like with it, and I know what it's like without it.
0: Yeah! That are so...
16: Dad, can I get one?
0: Of course.

0: We're back from the break. Remember, everybody deserves a chance to explain themselves. That's why Candace will take a lie detector test. This machine is German engineered, so it does not fail. If the subject lies, you will hear a little buzz, nothing crazy. So let's begin. First question, preferred tool for cutting paper, box cutter or scissors?
1: Box cutter.

In 1992, two men won a Nobel Prize for a plan to darken the atmosphere with aluminum dioxide, barium salts, and other radioactive isotopes to, quote, save the Earth from global warming, despite the fact that studies showed it would actually capture radiation and heat the Earth. Bill Gates got heavily involved. The Department of Energy got involved, and by 1994, they launched a beta test with $5 billion a year. This is all declassified for the geoengineering program, or reverse terraforming operations we're now living under. The CIA director, Brennan, 12 years ago, gave a speech to the Council on Foreign Relations admitting it all, but because there were weather treaties, we kept it secret and worked with other Western governments in the project. We'll play the video for you in a moment. But the reason I raise this is suddenly ABC News, the London Guardian, the Daily Mail, they're all reporting, well, the CIA was involved and Bill Gates is involved and they've got all these plans, but yes, it's for your own good, though. And then suddenly there's all the studies, and I've had the experts on. This is even county, city, state, not just federal numbers. Massive amounts of aluminum, on average is about 12 times, last time I checked, haven't checked in a few years, the aluminum in the soil of the United States on average, some areas it's higher, than there was just 50 years ago. That's the main thing they spray is aluminum dioxide out. It forms nuclei and forms these cloud banks high up and blocks the helpful rays, but the ultraviolet still goes through. And so it's the worst thing you would do in the studies. But that's what's happening. And then they make Matrix prequels all about it. Oh, it's just a movie. We just showed you a clip of that. CIA accused of poisoning the sky with toxins as files expose secret weather control agenda with aluminum dioxide, barium salts, and things added to jet fuel under patents from the 70s to then aerosolize and create nuclei in the atmosphere. Then they divert off into small weather modification companies that do things like make it rain or snow for farmers or for ski for 20 years. The last time I saw it was about 5 years ago with Sundar Pichai. I was being attacked at the hearing, so I thought I would go. I was talked about for hours at the hearing. And remember the famous footage where I confront him and say, Google is evil, Sundar Pichai is evil. And I pointed out that he would go in and tell, because they always ask the same stupid questions back then. My granddaughter says this phone tracks me, and it knows where I'm at. Does this track me with GPS? No, sir. The phone doesn't track you, because it's not the phone, it's the app and the GPS coordinates off the cell towers down to 3 feet. But technically, it's not the phone part that does it. So when they go, I did a FOIA request for chemtrail, and I got nothing back, because they don't call it a chemtrail. They call it high-altitude aerosol spraying geoengineering programs. Oh, you FOIA that, you're going to get a lot. They have big conferences for decades admitting it all. They have treaties from 77, 78, world government treaties restricting its use. You have the CIA director admitting that's why they keep it secret, quasi-secret. And it's like this on every case. Yes, your cell phone tracks you. Yes, all the new cars in the last decade have built-in cameras watching you. Yes, there's hidden microphones. Yes, there's kill switches. Yes, it's the law now that they all have to have it. Biden passed it. On and on and on and on and on and on and on and on and on and on and on. And I go, hey, it's worse than the flock cameras. Oh, my God, you're covering up for the flock. I'm like, no, it's terrible, but it's nothing. I'm like, Palantir's doing all this surveillance and control. Did you know they're like 5% of the market? Did you know about Microsoft? Did you know about Google? Did you know about Oracle? Do you know about Amazon and their grid? Oh, you son of a bastard. You are covering up for Peter Thiel. I'm just like, okay, very nice, very nice. I'm trying to get you to see that it's way, 15 years ago, Alexa's in all the houses, and the Google Assistants, and all the rest of them, and the security companies. I mean, I'm trying, you know, you change security out of the business or your home, and they're like trying to sell you, hey, we got these cameras inside your house that watch everything, and we got this AI that can tell if it's you or if it's a bad person in your yard, and it all sounds great, but it's all wired back to them. So people know about the pinky. I'm trying to get people, like, if you're looking this close to your, all you see is the pinky. Like, wait a minute, that's something pink. You pull back, oh, that's a hand, that's an arm, I'm trying to get people to see the whole thing.
But the corporate media will get you to focus on one thing as a distraction from the larger thing. Once top secret CIA files have detailed America's plans to control the world by manipulating the weather and then using weather weapons to destroy crops, create droughts, fires. The documents, declassified in 2003, discussed the controversial topic of weather modification, the tactic of launching rockets or using planes to dump chemicals into the atmosphere to alter the climate. And it goes into exactly what they're actually doing and what's happening. The CIA's weather modification project. Well, you know, I had Dr. Ben Livingston, when he was like 91, on, headed up the government's weather control project in World War II, headed it up in Vietnam, led squadrons himself in Operation Popeye, and then they certified by the mid-60s that they could control hurricanes, make them stronger, weaker, kill them, steer them. It was declassified in 2006. So I called him. He lives in Texas, up in the Panhandle. I think he's alive now. It'd be like 110 or something. And he flew down, he and his wife interviewed him. It's free online interviews. Just type in Ben Livingston, Weather Weapons, Alex Jones. Dr. Ben Livingston. But after he came on, he said, I can't come back on. I got threatened. I can't talk. He and his son owned a big weather modification private company up there. Yeah, there he is. Very interesting fellow, obviously. But the point is I know what I'm talking about here, boys and girls. So, but it's bigger than just the weather modification and control and weather weapons. It's like this with everything. We know what's going on just from what's leaked or been declassified. It's incredible and it's criminal. And it's a weapon system against everybody. It's being used on us here in America. I mean, no hurricanes in the Atlantic, but all these hurricanes in the Pacific hitting Hawaii one after the next, and they're acting very bizarrely according to meteorologists. And the point is, we know they could kill those things and dump them into the water with just a couple of major aircraft. According to Livingston, who had the Stanford Research Institute, they created hurricanes in the Atlantic and Pacific. He was given the head of the project in the late 50s. And they had certified by the mid-60s that they could create hurricanes, stunt hurricanes, make them stronger, make them weaker, and steer hurricanes. 100% of the time with as few, you got to go back to the interview, I think he said with 6 aircraft at the time. 6 aircraft, they could do anything they wanted with it. So anytime there is a hurricane or something bad, just remember, and the billions that are lost, and the insurance companies and all of it, remember, they have control. And instead, I had the late-night comics attack me, you know, Jones says they're making the frogs gay, and Jones says they control the weather, and that Obama sent a tornado to your grandma's house. No, I didn't say that. That's a localized thing. They can create the big storm front that'll make a bunch of tornadoes, but they don't know exactly where they're going to set down, except now with AI, the models are so good, they've got a good estimation of it. They always create a straw man. Yeah, that's Operation Popeye. They could take the Ho Chi Minh Trail in a clear blue sky within one day with small jet aircraft with chemicals, dump 10 feet of water on the Ho Chi Minh Trail. So let's play LBJ when he was president talking about

0: listen to the adult table. Now, and I always remember, like I said, we'd always go to East Texas for Thanksgiving most of the time. We would do Christmas with my mom's folks in Austin. We lived in Dallas. We go to the East Texas Ranch on Thanksgiving, Christmas in Austin a lot of times, or we'd have the grandparents in Dallas. But I just remember my little cousins and stuff were nice, and they were my age and cool. But they'd stick us on a few card tables, and the kids be, you know, literally eating their buggers or whatever. And I'm like 6, 7 years old. I would always say, I want to sit at the adult table. And then my grandma would say, well, fine. If you serve everyone their food when they ask for it, you may sit at the adult table. And that was because I wanted to sit at the adult table, this big, huge, you know, long wooden table, with like 20 adults at it, because I wanted to hear what my great uncles and all of them were doing and what they were talking about. I wanted to hear about, you know, the communist and the New World Order and, you know, running nuclear missile batteries and, you know, assault teams in Vietnam. And, you know, so I wanted to hear all that. I didn't want to hear about Superman or booger eating contest. And that's really what this show is the adult table time. Because they can tell you the Jedi mind trick, none of this exists, when you can all go look it up for yourselves. This is the adult table. We're having adult discussions. So here's the president talking about this in the 60s. Then let's go to the CIA director. But remember, it doesn't exist. Here it is.
1: Hitler is the predicate and the foundation for the development of a weather satellite that will permit man to determine the world's cloud layer and ultimately to control the weather, and he who controls the weather will control the world. That will permit man to determine the world's cloud layer. And he who controls the weather will control the world.
2: Another example is the array of technologies, often referred to collectively as geoengineering, that potentially could help reverse the warming effects of global climate change. One that has gained my personal attention is stratospheric aerosol injection, or SAI, a method of seeding the stratosphere with particles that can help reflect the sun's heat in much the same way that volcanic eruptions do. An SAI program could limit global temperature increases, reducing some risks associated with higher temperatures and providing the world economy additional time to transition from fossil fuels. This process is also relatively inexpensive. The National Research Council estimates that a fully deployed SAI program would cost about $10 billion yearly. As promising as it may be, moving forward on SAI would also raise a number of challenges for our government and for the international community. On the technical side, greenhouse gas emission reductions would still have to accompany SAI to address other climate change effects, such as ocean acidification, because SAI alone would not remove greenhouse gases from the atmosphere. On the geopolitical side, the technology's potential to alter weather patterns and benefit certain regions of the world at the expense of other regions could trigger sharp opposition by some nations. Others might seize on SAI's benefits and back away from their commitment to carbon dioxide reductions. And as with other breakthrough technologies, global norms and standards are lacking to guide the deployment and implementation of SAI and other geoengineering initiatives.
0: Radar systems controlling the weather, on record, certified, airbase.

0: There is no time. For thousands of years, feudalism was the reigning political system in every culture around the world, from Asia to Africa to Europe to Mesoamerica. And now we're going back under it, making us poor, starving us by design. That's the plan. So I was, like I said, searching Billy Idol's first band, and I guess this band toured with him, so this popped up, T-S-O-L, and I started listening to it driving home last night, and I heard this song first, No Time, and it said, did anyone see the sky today? Did anyone hear those children cry? Did anyone tell me a lie today? Did anyone open up their eyes? Did anyone, feel the pain today? Did anyone see these children die? No. Did anyone see our country starve today? Well, I have. I broke down and cried. Tomorrow's too late, and I tell you, I can't wait. There is no time. No, no, there is no time. No, tomorrow's too late. I'll tell you what, I can't wait. There is no time. There is no time. There is no time. There is no time. Did anybody see reality? Does anyone really even try? Did anyone see our country die today? Well, I have. I broke down and cried. Tomorrow's too late, and I'll tell you, you can't wait. There is no time. No, no, there is no time. No, tomorrow's too late, and I'll tell you, I can't wait. There is no time. There is no time. Tomorrow's too late, and I tell you, I can't wait. There is no time. No, no, there is no time. Tomorrow's too late, and I'll tell you, we can't wait. There is no time. There is no time. There is no time. Facing the same stuff then we're facing now, just on a bigger scale. All right, the full report, 17 minutes long. It's posted at alexjoneslive.com. But here's the first part of the report. I'll do a little bit more in the next segment, and then our guest, Rhea Hernandez, joins us. But look, there are real Muslim terror attacks. There are real attempted hijackings. I said when this happened 2 days ago, I don't know. I got to look at it. And then you look at the official story. It's just impossible scientifically. Just like the RAF attack and them releasing the people but saying it's Iran. I mean, come on, people. Oh, Iran's behind it. We're going to blow up Iran now, but we released the people. They don't even try to hide this stuff now. So here's part of my report on the hijacking slash terror attack, the Fly Dubai event. Here it is.
1: Aren't cockpit doors locked? They broke into it? And there also happened to already be another crew on board? An aircraft falls 17,500 feet, goes into half a flat spin, recovers in 29 seconds. And during that descent and flat spin, two individuals break in to a supposedly secure locked cockpit. Strong arm a guy who is armed, take him under control, and then recover the plane.
2: We are just coming into about 500 knots. So some of the numbers that we're seeing from the reporting initially are... They don't make sense to me, because if you're descending that rapidly, the aircraft would have disintegrated completely. So the numbers will change when we get the preliminary report.
0: MW for Liberty has absolutely knocked it out of the park. I've seen a lot of the researchers come up with the same information, but he condenses it all in one place. We spent hours a day going and checking this, and it's all true. Now, immediately, a couple days ago, when the Israeli flight had the co-pilot supposedly stab the pilot, and then a plumber ran from the back of the plane and was able to tackle him and take him out and then grab the stick as they dropped 17,000 feet and pull the plane up, and then there was a whole backup crew on board, and they were able to come and get control. And they say it's in like 25, 26 seconds, okay? Maximum 30. And they put out the flight logs, online sites, you know, that track the transponders, have this drop and all these things that happen. And we're about to play this incredible video. And by the way, you can look this up, it's all on record. All these modern planes, particularly this one, though, because it's had issues, have AI, has flight control that's better than the pilots, that doesn't let a plane go down at this angle or do this spin. It physically will not let you do it with the stick. You know, I've got a Tahoe that's a few years old, and it won't let me back into a wall. It won't let me run in the back of a car. It slams the brakes on, even though I'm 10 car lengths away. That's Tinker Toy baby technology compared to this. That's like a 1970s calculator compared to a new iPhone, okay? They've had remote control of aircraft for 50 years, but this stuff is so scientific now, it's incredible. That's just one point. What about the G's? I know several former air marshals, and I called one of them today and asked what he thought about this. He said, absolutely no way. They dropped 17,000 feet in just a few seconds. And while this is all going on, people are pinned to their seats. If you're up and walking, you're going to be pinned to the ceiling. And I've been on flights before when the plane drops like 5,000 feet quick. Luckily, I was seatbelted, and I've seen the stewardesses slam back into the wall or into the ceiling and then be shoved back down on the ground. That's why they say, turbulence coming up, please take your seats, and you'll hit a little bit because they got to be safe in case it's a lot. And it goes on and on and on. So what I do know is the official story of Benjamin Netanyahu and this flight full of Israelis and the plumber literally reminds me of the Truman Show or something. And when it first happened, I said, let's look at it. There are real Muslim terrorists. There are real hijackings.
3: We're going to go to break and come back with the real meat potatoes on this. But and even more has come out now. I mean, this is just Netanyahu's.
4: But think about it.
3: 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They're going to call us
4: in any kind of education.
3: Peed on the graves of dead children that died on the plane. You know, nobody died on the plane. 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We've all heard of this before.
4: Whether it's
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0: I am the father of the 9/11 truth movement. Myself and my team, my family went through hell to get the truth out so that they don't stage more stuff like this. 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Boy, a new 9/11 would be great. They could do one and blame Russia. This is such a dangerous situation. 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Get the limited edition. 9/11 was an inside job. 25 years of lies for the victims and for the American people that are victims in the world of all the wars, of the police state, of the TSA garbage. We've got to continue to expose this. And I'm going to tell all the apologists now, because the order's obviously gone out to the Israeli folks and others getting money to rehabilitate, you know, 9/11 and make it the official story true, that it's now time to revisit 9/11. Not just myself. I challenge all the other 9/11 researchers.
8: 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Question everything.
0: Out there to go ahead and come back into the fight. 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
4: Whatever age
1: category. Broke into the cockpit and subdued the co-pilot.
4: Will never, ever be exposed, nor will you.
1: What you saw there was a 3x speed 3D recreation of the data from the transponder and flight following of that flight. In case you missed it, here it is again. Please watch this carefully. Now, that's just the tail end of that data, but what that shows is the end of a 17,000-foot loss of altitude, what appears to be a half of a flat spin, and a recovery. Total time, as far as I can tell, is 29 seconds. From apogee, highest point, to lowest point, through the flat spin, halfway a flat spin, to recovery, roughly 30 seconds.

0: And just so you know that I'm not getting my details wrong about what the narrative is behind it, here is Mr. Netanyahu himself talking about it.
1: During the flight, they were approaching Israel. One of the pilots stabbed the other pilot and apparently attempted to crash the plane with everyone on board. I spoke with one of the Israeli passengers. He told me that the plane went into a spin and began to nosedive. He told me that somehow he managed to break into the cockpit with one of the crew members, and together they subdued the pilot who carried out the stabbing while he was attempting to sabotage the aircraft system. An additional flight crew was on board, entered the cockpit, and managed to stabilize the aircraft. I salute these heroes who demonstrated extraordinary resourcefulness and courage. They saved many lives and prevented a major disaster. Netanyahu saying again that plane was able to land safely in Saudi Arabia. And we're seeing reports that they're trying to get people back on a different plane to get them back here to Tel Aviv. So we will be watching that very closely. Obviously, a lot of families.
0: Okay, that clip was roughly 60 seconds long. That's twice as long as the amount of time that the story he just told apparently takes place in. Aren't cockpit doors locked? They broke into it? And there also happened to already be another crew on board. An aircraft falls 17,500 feet, goes into half a flat spin, recovers in 29 seconds. And during that descent and flat spin, two individuals break in to a supposedly secure locked cockpit. Strong arm a guy who is armed, take him under control, and then recover the plane. Here's what else is really weird. It's a 737 MAX. That's the aircraft. Do you remember anything about the 737 MAX a few years ago? Let me go ahead and just update you on the specifications of how that plane actually works. So if you remember in 2018, 2019, the 737 MAX had some safety issues. They were like just nosing over and basically crashing, and so they had to be grounded. The problem with the 737 MAX during that time was the MCAS, which is known as the Maneuvering Characteristics Augmentation System. Yeah, I had to look at my screen and just remember what it stood for. Now, the FAA will spin rate aircraft. I'm going to oversimplify this, but it basically is the ability for an aircraft to come out of a spin. The 737 MAX is not technically spin rated. Rather, the MCAS is meant to prevent it from entering one. It also prevents the aircraft from going into a very steep angle of attack, one that would drop an aircraft 17,500 feet. So an aircraft that has software built into it that is meant to control it from ever spinning in the first place, meant to eliminate its very steep angle of attack that apparently just occurred, that had a secondary crew, and in 29 seconds, an individual stabs the other pilot, makes the plane do something that the software from the manufacturer itself says it can't do, essentially enters a free fall, and during that time, two individuals break in again to the...
2: We'll be back. Stay with us. Make a massive announcement right now. I mean, this is just bonker town. What it does is just... I feel 20 years younger. I'm not kidding you. Ultra Methylene Blue. Blue.
3: I know. I love it. This stuff works, man.
2: I just can't shut up about it. Up about it. Up about it. Up about it. Ultra Methylene Blue. Blue. Blue. Blue. I mean, this is just bonker town.

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0: prisoners yet in France. It's all massive racial attacks on white people engineered by the UN, by the Catholic and Jewish charities. England is on fire. Sweden, Germany, Spain, and they arrest you if you talk about it. Police are having their throats slit, hung by from light poles. It's all racial attacks. I can show you hours of this. This is all part of the larger globalist plan to destabilize and collapse civilization. French Revolution 2.0 is here. The nation officially descends into civil war as police clash with migrants and socialists burning cities to the ground, viciously attacking natives. So I've been wanting to get Drew Hernandez on for the last month. He's able to join us now. An amazing reporter, covered Antifa on the ground, the border, worked with us a lot. He wants to get into all the huge issues, the Air Dubai flight, MAGA, MEGA divide, Trump fallout.
1: Of our reality. It is
0: stabilized things. I think the stock market's getting ready to tank. The AI bubble's about to pop. Drew H. Live on X, host of the Drew Hernandez Live, investigative reporter, commentator, entertainer, and Christian, a good friend of mine. Drew, it's been a while. You've been busy with family stuff. You couldn't come on last month. I'm glad you're here. And it's just an insane time. But we're already in this. It's not like we're going into World War III. We're already in it. Does it go nuclear? It's not like, are we into the new Great Reset? We're already here. The media won't tell you that, but that's my view, that we're already here. Do you agree with that? And where are we? And what do you expect to happen next with the RAF, clear false flag, releasing the supposed terrorists, but saying it's Iran, then Trump's going to destroy the whole country. Trump, another aircraft carrier, amphibious landers, 10,000 more troops, reportedly behind the scenes, gearing up to go in, totally insane. And then you've got the diesel prices, the imploding economy. I mean, people are going to look back on this and say, how do we sleepwalk into it? Drew Hernandez, good to see you.
2: Great to see you, Alex. Thank you for having me. And to answer your question, brother, I think Trump is clearly the catalyst, like a launch pad into the acceleration of like an Agenda 2030 event that we've all been anticipating.
0: Exactly. Some of the white supremacists, they want accelerationism, which we want to stabilize. Obviously, the Southern Poverty Law Center runs most of them. Exactly. The globalists are the accelerationists. Sorry, go ahead.
2: Yeah, and Trump is that catalyst. Unfortunately, he is, and I think people

0: people are still experiencing a lot of cope. I think people are going through their own stages of grief when it comes to how miserable and terrible and pathetic and limp-wristed Trump has become. When you take a look at Trump, I mean, the turning point, I think, with Trump is clearly sweeping for the Epstein class, Jeffrey Epstein, the global international Jewish pedophile rings. Because when you take a look at that point in Trump 2.0, that's when people begin to really realize what side he has chosen. And I think I told you this maybe about a year, maybe 2 years ago. I can't remember, but you know, Trump has made his decision, right? Trump has made a
1: choice. I was about to say, not to interrupt, but you were the first that people I respect. You broke with Trump a month or two in. I started having questions 6 months in, and then slowly, about a year ago, clearly broke with him, or a little bit over a year ago. Didn't mean I support the Democrats. I just got really upset with him and said something's wrong. The trajectory's wrong. It was going like this. Now it's like that. What made you click? Because you were pretty much the first.
0: One of them, you know, millions of us. I mean,
1: prominent, credible people. Right. You broke really early.
0: Well, I say this all the time. I actually didn't. He broke with me. You know, Trump's the one that came out and declared, essentially, if you're falling for the Democrat hoax and you don't go along with sweeping for Jeffrey Epstein, I don't want your support anymore. You are no longer my supporter. So I say this all the time, and I've been forewarning this for over a year. We're nearly 2 years into this, and I've been telling people, like, just exactly as Trump and MIGA, formerly known as MAGA, capitalized on disenfranchised, excommunicated, you know, Democrats or liberals or former leftists that have now kind of found themselves in, you know, MAGA. It's not even MAGA any longer.

0: propaganda against us to turn his base against you, to make him even more desperate and cling to them. It was all done very sickeningly, very scientifically.
1: Well, I think they have no choice. And I think people need to kind of, you know, zoom out, right? It's all going viral as of today. I think you just take a look at
0: Republicans and the Democrats. That tells you they know what's coming in the midterms. But Trump has his cult saying everything's fine, it's 50-D chess. What happens? Let's talk about that, but then what happens when we get routed in the midterms?
1: Well, to give a solution.
0: No, but I interrupted you on Tallarica. Get into that. It's important.
1: Okay. Keyword that you said, Alex. Keyword that you said. She's always supported him. Okay. And I think people are finally starting to read the Israeli lobby. You go on the AIPAC website right now. Right now. You don't have to listen to me. Go there right now. While Republicans are telling you, we have to stop the scary demon quats and the DSA and the communists, while Trump literally is glazing Mamdani in New York, saying he's got potential for the future, while President Trump is literally glazing a communist dictator, a foreign dictator on the tarmac, literally having Americans roll out a red carpet on their knees, literally sweep.

0: sweeping and ironing out the red carpet for a communist dictator. But okay, we got to go to the polls to vote for the Republicans that refuse to secure an election so we stop the oncoming communist DSA, people like Mamdani. When you go to the AIPAC website, you're going to see very clearly that you see, in my opinion, it's an Israeli op. Okay, they claim to be dual citizens. We're Americans first, and, you know, then we're Israel. It's the opposite, in my opinion. They are funding by the millions, Democrats and Republicans, in this very race ahead of these midterms, which I don't even think is a legitimate election at this point. I think that's pretty obvious. The interest is obvious. We are in this war with Iran for Israel. It has caused a global catastrophe. We don't have any form of allies around the world any longer unless we are allied with Israel first for their war. We are now beginning to see the economic fallout with just the gas prices, the food prices, the cost of living. Gen Z is just cooked, pissed off. He's lost. Trump has lost.
1: And
0: Gen
1: I see
0: Z.
1: Where you're going. I said this months ago. It's as if Trump, unless he's retarded, is doing everything he can to make the Democrats win. Behind the scenes, he says, yeah, that's the way it is. We all die. Who cares? Saying, I don't care about any Americans' economic plight. All I care about is Israel and this war. He's been making statements that the Democrats couldn't come up with to make him destroy the Republicans. I think it's clearly conscious that Trump wants to lose the midterms. And he's made a deal behind the scenes. I think that's what you're saying.
0: Well, I look at the destabilization. You know this.
1: Well, when his top funder, $300 million last campaign, you know, all this, when his top funder is funding not just, the, you know, in Texas, but all these other, that also shows they

0: from you.
1: Not on board. That's why you got generals, you've got military in the Pentagon that are being fired left and right. If you are not in line, and this is what's so manipulative, and I hate this, Alex. I don't care if it's coming from, putting China first or some Islamic country first or Israel.

0: predict comes next, because you're absolutely right. I'll show the headlines while you talk. Trump again said we'll destroy all of Iran in one day, never to return. He repeated that yesterday. We've got the clip. We'll play it in a moment. He is sending aircraft carriers, amphibious attack. We've already got 50,000 troops there, now another 10,000 there. We need way more than that. I'm not even for the war, but, you know, if we're going to do it. And, I mean, it looks like he's going to double down here. What do you, Iran just blew up some more ships. What do you think's about to happen? I can feel the danger.
1: Trump's going to escalate because he has no choice. Trump is cucked. Okay. Trump is absolutely cucked. I think he thought, like we've discussed before, the Venezuela op was meant to kind of like pump him up to get ready for Iran, to think he's invincible and that he could speed run war, right? That didn't work. Okay. And I think what's about to happen is all by design. Republicans are going to get cooked. And this is me being nice. Okay. They're going to lose the House. They might be able to keep the Senate, but I don't, you know, that's me being nice. I think they're going to get cooked entirely. And we all know it's going to be impeachment season. But here's what's interesting, and I want to make this point. Because what I just said, I can't contradict myself. All right, Republicans and Democrats are on the AIPAC payroll. So this war has to continue one way or another. And it has to continue from Netanyahu's perspective. That guy, if he loses his election this month, he's not just going to lose and ride off into the sunset and be humiliated forever. He's going to prison. Okay, not because the woke right and the anti-Semite Jew haters are going to going to find him from under the floorboards and throw him in a jail cell. No, Israelis want that guy in jail. Israelis are questioning, what did he know about October 7th? Israelis are questioning the official narrative of even this recent, you know, Fly Dubai miracle that happened. His own opposition, okay? So the reason why I'm saying this, Alex, is I think what's coming next is it's in everybody's interest. It's in AIPAC's interest. That's why they own Congress. That's why they own the White House. That's why they own the Senate. It's in their interest for this war to continue. So I think what will happen is we're going to get impeachment season. I don't think Trump will be removed from office because they need him there. They need him there for the next 2 years to at least keep this thing going until they get their next installment puppet in 2028 to keep it going then. So Trump has to remain in power. This is kind of like the deal I think that they have with all of one another. Democrats can't remove him, but you'll get the theater. I think we're going to get impeachment theater. It's going to be a bunch of slop, left and right, Republican versus Democrat. They'll run on it in 2028, but the Iran war has to continue as we accelerate towards Agenda 2030, just catapulting us into the future and a disaster. But with that said, I think Trump has to remain in power. But as he's dealing with that, as he is going to have to be dealing with impeachment season, I think this is why he's enriching himself with all the corruption. He and his family, they're making billions of dollars on a daily basis. Look at Howard Lutnick. That guy has just like quadrupled even beyond his net worth under Trump's leadership. An Epstein Island attendee, didn't mention it to anybody and lied about it. But I think Trump is going to have to escalate. And that's what's concerning me, what that looks like. Like you just said, he's threatening nuclear war, in my opinion. The war is going to continue one way or another. I think that's why Trump is just straight up saying, yeah, you know, gas prices are not going to come down until after the war. You might get your 5,000 check until after the midterms. You might be able to get this and that until after. And I think Trump just posted yesterday something about the war that has to continue. At first, it was going to be a couple weeks. No. I think it was like Gunther Eaglin or some one of those MAGA slop chef guys reposted Trump saying yesterday, I think on Truth Social, that at the beginning, this was about stopping the nukes. And that was last year. And now it's about preventing them from ever trying to do it ever again. And that means never ending war, bro. So I think it's in Trump's interest to stay out of impeachment season, to escalate the war. That will be his excuse get out of subpoenas.
0: Well, remember how excited he got last year when he spanked Zelensky, and Zelensky goes, well, I don't have elections because I'm at war. And Trump goes, oh, really? I could do that. That wasn't a joke.
1: Yes.
0: He's very serious, no. People I've talked to. He thinks he's going to stay in office. That wasn't a joke.
1: Yes.
0: He's very serious, no. People I've talked to. He thinks he's going to stay in office. And I mean, he's got a 26... 26-

0: it would. It would destroy the economy. That makes BlackRock and the globalists up above it very happy. It's a great reset. I mean, this is a freaking disaster.
1: Well, I can only say where I'm at. And I always tell people, you know, not you, Alex, but, you know, people listening, you guys are grown adults. You go make your own decisions, okay? I'm not going to sit here like some Fox News guy like, this is what you need to do or else you're not really an American. This is where I'm at. I will be riding in Jesus Christ. That's it. Okay? On any ballot, give me the pin. I'm riding in Jesus Christ. And if that bothers people, good. Because that's where I think we should be. I think our country is in a place where people are very afraid, and people are afraid of the future. They are afraid of disaster. They are afraid of persecution. They're afraid of the fall of America. They're afraid of a doomsday scenario. They're afraid of what comes next if they die. And number one, I'm going to tell you, like, if you are not born again, if your faith is not in Jesus Christ, you are not forgiven eternally, by the precious eternal blood of Jesus Christ. That's why you're afraid. And I'm not saying we shouldn't fight the good fight, righteous fight against evildoers here on planet Earth. Don't twist my words. You got to make sure you're here first, because if it all goes down and we lose everything and you die, tomorrow is not promised to any of us, whether it's a nuclear war that ends it all, or whether it's a EMP that ends it all, or whether you go outside right now and get into a car crash and you lose your life, or you have a heart attack right now. Your faith must be in Jesus. But second,
0: and,
1: Alex,
0: and let's be clear, Putin has now officially said, yeah, we'll use nukes. Of course we will. So that's now on the table. You're absolutely right. Getting your soul right is the number one thing. In fact, it's everything. It's not even number one. It's everything. And this is a fight between good versus evil. And that's, you got to do your best, tell the truth, stand up, work hard, be courageous. But at the end of the day, God's in control, folks. You can't expect, or you will have a heart attack. You've got to fix it. So many patriots give up because they can't fix it. No, just do the right thing, trust in God, and that's what it comes down to.
1: Well, and here's secondly, practically, okay, that number one, that's spiritually. Practically, I just think people should be focusing on themselves. Focus on your family. Get healthy. Start preparing. Don't let these people, they're all doing that. You know this, Alex. All the elites, look at the Kushners. They're buying up islands. They're preparing to flee the country. They're preparing for what's to come. Okay. I would, my encouragement, and this is what I tell my audience, is I encourage you guys to focus on you, focus on your family, focus on your neighborhoods, focus on your communities, focus on your cities, get to know your neighbors, start planning for a scenario.
0: Well, and I'll really say this, I've been exposing this forever. And I give out great advice. I talk the talk, walk the walk when it comes, but I have been getting the generators and the solar panels and the food ready more than ever and the guns. I can't help it. My instincts are making me do it, which tells me if I can't help myself, I'm up at 4 a.m. getting stuff ready. You can feel the danger. Drew Hernandez, stay right there. 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

0: 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Drew Hernandez is our guest. We'll be right back. Stay with us. You can find him at Drew H, the letter H. Drew H Live on X. We'll be right back.
1: To be concealed.
0: Experience when they took it, and Joe Rogan and others talking about my transformation. The methylene blue has been a big part of.
2: How is Alex doing? These,
3: do you, he's great. He lost a lot of weight.
2: I saw he's getting like, yeah, he's ready for the next.
3: My friend
2: big.
3: Sean Johnson's training him.
2: Oh, really?
3: Yeah, he gets up every morning. He works out for fucking hours. He's lost, I think he's lost 70 pounds at this point. He looks fantastic, man.
2: Yeah.
3: He looks fantastic. He looks like he's 20 years younger.
4: I saw Alex Jones, and he looks really good, doesn't
3: yeah.
4: he?
3: Yeah, he's losing all weight.
0: Taking back my health.
5: You're so good.
6: So that you can't
5: Alex
6: see it.
5: Good, man. Yeah, he lost some weight. He looks good.
3: Dude, he looks great.
5: Yeah.
3: He works out every day. It's like no Ozempic, no bullshit, no shortcuts.
2: He's definitely one of my bucket list people to meet at some point.
3: Oh, I can introduce you to Alex.
2: Yeah.
3: We can make that happen for sure. Come on.
4: It's so noticeable. I was like, wow, he looks handsome.
3: But I text Alex all the time. I know him. He's just losing weight. But if you go online, there's a lot of people that believe that this is like a different person. He looks great. That's all it is. He looks great.
7: Here's your daily motivation. Alex Jones is 51 years old. He's been through more shit than you will ever go through. The deep state has come for his life. They have come for his business. They fined him billions of dollars for free speech. Alex Jones has had his rights stripped away. They've tried to take this man's life for speaking truth. Alex Jones went from looking like this to looking now like this. Alex Jones is getting ripped. Alex Jones is getting yoked, showing all of us that.
6: And that should tell you volumes. The very, I mean, our education
7: troubles
6: system.
7: Or trials that we have, what really matters is who you are on the rock ribbed inside. Do you have gunpowder in your gut? Do you have some grit in your teeth? Can you be a man in the face of all of it? Your promised struggles in this life, can you punch back? Alex Jones is a motivation and a vibe today.
5: I started having seizures like a few years ago, and everybody in my family knows I'm a neuroscientist.
3: What did you do to fix it?
5: Methylene blue.
3: I'd take it.
5: Okay.
3: Yeah.
5: Mel Gibson was on here
6: talking. When it comes to
5: talking about it.
0: This stuff works, man.
5: I take it every day as well. And
3: yeah, RFK Jr. told me about it.
5: Yeah, man, it's fantastic.
8: What is Bobby Kennedy Jr. dropping into that glass of water?
9: Plenty of folks are wondering what was in that little bottle he uncorked during a flight.
8: Methylene blue.
0: Show her Kennedy taking it. Kennedy literally gobbles it.
8: He must be.

0: something right. That ripped bod is 73 years old.
1: You shouldn't have to tell a doctor about methylene blue. I think everybody should know about it. It's changed my life.
2: It kind of gives you like a boost of energy. It's not like an energy drink where you get the jitters or like you're just ready for the day and you're never going to sleep. It's more so like it clears the brain fog where you're actually, you know, able to focus more clearly.
3: You feel instant energy, but without the jitteriness of caffeine and focus. What I felt was focus, mental focus.
4: For me, it's like a fog lifted, but it was like a veil lifted off, you know? Incredible.
5: It's really
1: a miracle. It's been proven for 100 years. It's one of the most well-proven drugs out there. My kids take it. My wife takes it.
6: Everybody takes it.
7: What a blessing. I don't care what anybody says. I know what it's like with it, and I know what it's like without it.
8: Yeah!
9: Aggressively behind exposing children.
10: Waging war on corruption. It's Alex Jones coming to you live from the front lines of the info. War.
9: To every form.
11: Money is valueless. Their economy is gone. They have no military. They have no anti-aircraft computers. They have very little going, and we control the trade. We took out more oil.
9: Essentially, that's everything practiced.
12: Trump won't exist. Oh, Freudian slip. Iran won't exist anymore. Their whole culture to end overnight, never to return. One giant glowing orange crater. That's all nuclear threats. I mean, these headlines at AlexJonesLive.com are strong, but this is so crazy, it's not strong enough. Trump threatens to blow up Iran if he can't make a deal after Rubio ordered Iranian delegation to leave the country. It's worse than that. He said they won't exist anymore. And imagine if we did that. All the numbers have been done. It would totally destroy us. Global depression. We're already there. And then you've got all of this. U.S. is sending a third aircraft carrier and a second marine division to the Middle East. 10,000 more troops. The global energy crisis amid a global food crisis both intensify. That's Don Salazar. AlexJonesLive.com. And then we've got Putin ready to use all weapons, including nuclear, if Kaliningrad attacked, which they know the globalists have been stalking and preparing to do and saying they may do. It's absolutely insane. It's as if Satan is in control of the planet, which he is. So Drew Hernandez, Trump saying they will no longer exist, these type of statements. I said if he keeps making those statements, a year ago I said he needs to be impeached. And people said, oh, you're a traitor. You want the Democrats to be in. No, I don't want them to blow us up either. And they've made a lot of horrible moves, but even the Democrats didn't make these type of moves.

0: what changed in the last 16, 17 months with Trump? And then what do you predict? You're a smart guy about what's coming next year. And then let's tie it into, I said false flags are coming. The RAF base thing, letting the people go, arresting somebody else, Israel saying, oh, we gave you the intel, Netanyahu. And then you got this plane thing. And I sent them a video we'll show later. Literally, it shows all these videos. It's different planes each time. The ceilings are completely different, different lights, and that's being put on the news is real. And this impossible story of 17,000-foot drop, and they go in and grab the guy in 9 seconds. And then, I mean, all of this is just Netanyahu's up for re-election. It's like all falling apart, which is even scarier. That's what Victor Boot said yesterday. He said, used to, the West could run proper false flags. Now they can't even do that. Drew Hernandez.
1: I agree. Number one, you know, I am optimistic in the way that the response to this has been not just, you know, eat the slop, everybody believe it immediately. Thank God to, you know, independent systems, independent media, independent voices, independent free thinkers watching things like this unfold. And pointing out the obvious comical inconsistencies and contradictions that make no sense. I think that points to their desperation. I think that points to their inability to contain the peasants that are thinking for themselves, whether they have a massive platform or a small platform. That's why we've always said, I know you know this, Alex, is, you know, they are obviously threatened by numbers, and anybody that can rally a big group of numbers or people together. But to get people thinking for themselves, it's not about 1 million. It is about one person, because that's what could trigger 1 million people against them picking out their lies. So watching that, I'm optimistic, because that's a good sign. That's a really good sign. I think that's a white pill. That makes me happy. However, desperate times call for seriously desperate measures, Alex. And I think they are making mistakes. I think they're making big mistakes. How far they will go, we've already seen how far they will go. Look at the USS Liberty. Look at 9/11. Look at J6. Look at COVID 2020, the stolen election. These people are willing to do anything, the bidding for Satan, whether it's coming through Israeli proxies, Chinese proxies, Ukrainian proxies, you name it. Okay, evil doesn't really care who you are. If you're open and willing, they will use you. But clearly, we've been talking about this for a very long time. The Israeli lobby is very powerful. They are very demanding, and they are willing to do absolutely anything to remain in power, stay in power, not just in Israel, in America. If these people are willing to set up false flags using their own people as puppets, okay, what are you and I? What the hell are you and I? And people need to wake up to this reality, because you know, you got a lot of people. I think that's like designed for Fox News. Like immediately you have Benjamin Netanyahu on Fox News giving the official narrative of what happened with this so-called, you know, miraculous flight. And none of it made any sense. It's a plumber somehow has super Jewish Israeli strength tearing down the steel door, going inside while the plane is plunging at nearly 20,000 feet vertically to the earth. And they're not on the ceiling, stuck to the ceiling. And then they're changing it. First, it was a knife. Now, apparently, it's an axe. I don't know if you saw that. He's going back and forth now.
0: Yeah, and let me play this clip. And I've had a bunch of pilots chime in, everybody else. Let's say the pilot always being stabbed, hits the door to open it up, whatever. This thing's plunging 17,000-plus feet over 20 seconds. They go in. All this happens. There's a replacement flight crew. And then the key is, and I checked these are on Israeli TV. They put out a bunch of videos celebrating after. There's no tea or drinks or beer or food on the ceiling. I've been in flights before when you drop 5,000 feet and a bunch of stuff smashes up. A stewardess yes. hits the ceiling or flies over you. That's why when they see turbulence, they say, folks, put your seatbelts on. I mean, this is insane. I've been on people's private jets before when we went over a mountaintop into Utah, my buddy Shane Steiner's plane, and it literally dropped like 6,000 feet. And we were like, luckily we were seatbelted, but like the bags, everything hit the ceiling, drinks hit the ceiling. Stuff was, you know, iced tea everywhere. None of this, but that's not even important. There's dozens of videos they put out where it's a different ceiling, different lights, different places, totally fake. They're not even trying to hide it. Here's a clip.
2: More evidence that the Fly Dubai hijacking, suicide, crashing is a false flag and all staged. Number one, you notice all of these screens are black. This is mid-flight. Have you ever been on a flight and seen empty screens? That's impossible. The other thing is that there is no oxygen masks coming down. There's no clutter in the runway here or the walkway, which you would normally see if a plane is doing a nosedive. Stuff would just go flying all over the place. People's drinks, their food, their handbags, whatever it may be. There should be clutter all over the place, but there is none. And I also want you to pay very close attention to this seating and to that ceiling. Now let me show you this. Now, they're showing this as the aftermath party. Everybody's celebrating the victory here over terrorism. But I want you to take a look at that ceiling. Number one, that ceiling is completely different. So is the storage bays, and so are the seating. Remember those square seats with the counter or the TVs in the back of them? You don't see that here. These are soft, rounded corners. This is a completely different airplane.
0: And, you know, next they'll say we're peeing on dead kids' graves that died on the plane, even though no kids died on the plane. We've heard of this before. So, Drew, this is desperation from Netanyahu. The RAF thing, what do you make of that?
1: I think it's interesting, and what speaks out the most to me is, and I always tell, I know you know this, Alex, but you got to pay attention to at least the first 24 hours when something like this goes down. Because everything that comes out is going to change in the next 24 hours after that, and then the next 24 hours after that. With what happened in the UK, Trump is the one that came out. Now, I don't know if he was allowed to say this, but Trump came out, opened his mouth, and said, we were watching them. I'm paraphrasing. We were watching them. We were surveilling them. They were going to do something bad. We were working with Britain, and you know, we stopped it. And then all of a sudden, they're let go. And then the prime minister comes out and says, well, it looks like there was an Iranian connection. How does that make any sense? Oh, and by the way, and the local intelligence.
0: Clearly, it's a drill. It's a PR story. And they were planning to detonate something or something like that from all my military sources. And because the farmers caught them, whatever they were planning got dudded. So now they have a cover story.
1: Yeah. And the same thing with the flight. I think that flight was supposed to go down, if that's an actual flight. I know people are questioning the validity of. Was there even a
0: plane? Well, I mean,
1: listen,
0: they're literally on Israeli TV showing the clips we showed are on Israeli TV. It's not even the same lights or seats or people. I mean, the damn ceiling's completely different. Like, and I'm supposed to just buy this? I'll probably be sued for peeing on the dead Israeli graves next week.
1: No, because what are the Israelis doing this?
0: Oh, if you're a new listener, I got sued for peeing on graves. No one ever peed on graves in San Diego. They admitted that in court. It's just like I peed on graves. Never went to Connecticut before until they subpoenaed me. And I'm like, peeing on graves. It doesn't matter. Just, oh, you support peeing on graves? So I did not pee on the dead Israeli graves. Sorry, go ahead.
1: Well, they get to dictate reality. No, I was just saying it's not just us, Alex. It's not just the woke right anti-Semites on, you know, the corners of the internet that Mark Levin would like to paint us to be. You have is like you just said, Israeli media. There are Israelis right now questioning.
0: By the way, it's all over the Israeli news that Netanyahu ordered a 7.5-hour stand down. They had the head of the army say it 3 years ago. And then you just like, come on, guys, Israel's an armed camp. 7.5 hours, no response to October 7th. Go ahead. Sorry.
1: This is my favorite part, Alex, with this recent flight story is.
0: No, I interrupt you. Go back. You're right. The Israeli newspapers don't buy this.
1: That's what I'm saying, Alex. The Israeli they are the ones questioning. And here's why. Okay. 12 hours before this happened. Okay. You can go on the Prime Minister of Israel's X account, literally publishes that he's communicating with Israeli opposition that there may be possible attacks, imminent attacks because of the upcoming election.
0: I saw that last night. I forgot to tell the crew. Pull up Netanyahu's X account. Yeah, he said that. And he gave the intel to the British, but they didn't listen.
1: And he's in front of an airbase, I believe it was an Israeli airbase, recording a video stating that the enemies of Israel were possibly about to experience an attack. And he communicated this to the Israeli opposition. We're in an election, literally Israeli election month, guys. This is Netanyahu. And he, like 12 hours, 24 hours before this happens, he's saying this is about to happen. So whichever way you cut it, Alex, think about this. Whichever way you cut it. So did this guy know about this and didn't do anything?
0: Well, no, I totally agree. You know what this really says? The REF thing didn't work, which Israel now admits they're involved in. And now this didn't work. So when you first don't succeed, try again. I think it's a simple prediction. Right. We're about to see a bunch more, aren't we?
1: I totally agree. I think there's more coming, not just before the elections, the Israeli election or the U.S. election. Yeah, that was the video.

0: nuclear attack on Russia. And then Russia says, fine, we might hit you back. And they go, oh, you're horrible, you're crazy. What do you make of Vladimir Putin? Putin ready to use all weapons, including nuclear, if Kaliningrad attacked. What do you make of this escalation? First, I want to play the clips of Putin. I mean, these are chilling statements. I mean, he's usually very restrained. Putin warning right. that openly calls for strategic defeat raises the risk of a conflict entering its fiercest stage. And then Putin warns nuclear weapons could be used as city stage. Let's play both these clips. Here it is.
1: Famous statement, if there is a...

0: gun hanging on the stage at the beginning of the on the wall on the stage at the beginning of the show, it'll certainly fire at the end. So the more intransigent of the counteraction, the more openly the goal of strategic defeat is announced, the greater the chances that the conflict will enter the fiercest stage, because leads us to the edge of the abyss. Right now, leading countries of the world have at their disposal armaments that can wipe away all life, or at least push the Earth to catastrophic consequences. Can we be certain that these weapons will never be used? Unfortunately, we cannot be sure, because, you know, there's this famous statement, if there is a gun hanging on the stage at the beginning of the on the wall on the stage at the beginning of
1: So Vladimir Putin has used surrogates so far to threaten nuclear war if NATO continues to mass weapons and attack through Ukraine as a proxy. Now he's officially doing it. This is insane. Drew Hernandez, your take on where the world is right now, and are we in a new world war?
2: Yeah, when you take a look at Putin, Putin is a very interesting individual, because he's very intelligent. As you said, he's very restrained. He's very calculated. I've never viewed Vladimir Putin as somebody that's just kind of, you know, using words in a way where they don't mean anything.
1: He's not a hothead. He's very strategic.
2: Right. Like And so when you hear a guy like Putin talking like this, it obviously has to get your attention, and you obviously have to take it serious, as they are at the height of the war. So either A, I think it's pretty clear that I think Russia wants to wrap this thing up as quickly as possible. Is this rhetoric, or is he serious? That's the big question. But when you take a look at the state of the world, when you see how we got here, when you see how NATO brought us to this point, and we all know this is what we were witnessing at the end of
1: Europe
2: your Biden
1: years. Is tripling its output. They geared up the last 2 years. They're about to deliver tens of thousands of missiles they're going to hit Russia with. That's why he's saying this.
2: And Trump has become a catalyst of that as well. Trump went from shaming Zelensky in the Oval Office to kind of
1: You better increase your NATO funding, more missiles. Oh, Putin, I want a peace deal. Make more missiles. Hit him. You better up from 2% to 5% GDP for missiles. And Europe's done it. And now it's starting. And the Russians are like, okay, bitch.
2: Because Trump failed. I mean, we all know what Trump ran on. And Trump ran on, you know, ending the conflicts in the Middle East and our participation, right? And most famously, now infamously to him and anybody in MEGA, formerly known as MAGA, is ending the war between Russia and Ukraine. That is obviously being backed by NATO and its proxies. And Trump didn't get his way. I think that's what happened. A lot that's going into this is Trump's ego. I think you know this, Alex. It's very easy to manipulate somebody like this via their ego to get them to do something or to get them to not to do something. And I think Trump really did believe that he could rein in Putin.

0: No, there's no censorship.
1: Trump's
0: there's
1: mind
0: no
1: is that, and that's why Trump posts himself as Jesus Christ performing healings with a demonic figure wrapped in light in the sky behind him. Okay, Trump has a message. Messianic psychotic complex where the guy wants to be worshipped. And any Christians out there that fail to recognize that, I really do question if you are even a Christian. I mean, we have to hold people accountable, and Trump is in a place where he's obviously doing harm to himself psychologically and spiritually. I don't think he cares, but now he's drawing and dragging the entire world, especially America, down with him. In my opinion, all because of ego. I think he knows he's cucked. I think he knows he's lost. I think he knows he's been fully humiliated. He's gone through humiliation ritual after humiliation ritual after humiliation ritual. You're supposed to go alongside with it. And if you don't, you're a panicking and you're a traitor and you're not really American. There's a reason for all of these 180s. There's a reason for all of these contradictions. There's a reason for all of it. And I think it's pretty clear right now that Trump has made his decision. He's chosen his side, and I encourage people to choose their own side. The Republicans have chosen their side. The Democrats have chosen their side. And I'm kind of at the point, Alex, where it's like, you know, what are the lesser of two evils? Is it the pedophiles in blue or is it the pedophiles in red? I'm like, well, I choose Jesus and let it all burn down. And
2: I agree. I can't be like a Democrat, you know? And back evil because it's my team. Let's go to break. Do another 30 minutes with you. Then I'll hit some other news, take some calls. So much coming up to Hernandez. You got to come on the show more often. Once we get the full network launched, I want you to be a host with us. We're back in the old studios. We're putting in air conditioning, you know, updating the equipment. It was really old, like 15 years old on average. A lot of great stuff happening. I'm going to do a lot of live shows out of there this weekend. A lot more coming up. Drew Hernandez, stay right there. Listen, I'm in a fundraising mode right now, ladies and gentlemen. The products are incredible, but I'll tell you what has got us in the black. It's the methylene blue because it's got a 94% reorder rate. Everything else is like a 91%, 92. 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
2: Show her Kennedy taking it. 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
6: He must be doing something right. That ripped bod is 73 years old.
3: You shouldn't have to tell a doctor about methylene blue. 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
9: You feel instant energy, but without the jitteriness of caffeine and focus. 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
1: Over the years, that's one of the most well-proven drugs out there. My kids take it. My wife takes it.
2: Everybody takes it.
3: What a blessing. I don't care what anybody says. I know what it's like with it.
4: If you are receiving this transmission,
5: they think they're saving their bunkers. They're insane, but they're pushed by their God to do this. This is a short segment. Some stations don't carry it. Big picture, 35,000 foot view. What are you focused on right now? What do you expect to happen when the Republicans lose the midterms? Where are we going? And then I want to come back and hit those topics in detail. Drew Hernandez.
6: Yeah, I think we are on the verge of some hard times. I think we're there. I think we had maybe a little bit of a pause where, you know, Trump won a legendary, historic 2024 election. We gave him the mandate that was supposed to be a massive turnaround, at least the beginning of the U-turn. And he did a U-turn on us and made his own decision to protect the Epstein class rather than destroy it. And I think we're going to pay a price for that. And I think that's what we're seeing. I don't think any so-called election is going to fix that in 2026 and not even 2028. They're not even secured. The very guys that we are lectured we're supposed to get out and give money to and support and put our, you know, our votes tallied up for them to stay in power, to stop the DSA and the demon quats. They're not even securing that very election right now. What are they doing to stop them for the past 2 years? What are they doing? They're actually protecting them and insulating themselves for what's to come. So I just suggest people to do the same for themselves to the best of their ability. Get healthy, stay healthy, focus on your family, invest in yourself, start preparing, buy lots of guns, lots of ammunition. That's not a call to violence. It's just nobody's coming to save you. Okay. In terms of, you know, where we are at right now when it comes to the Republic, our country, where we currently are, we don't have secured elections. We don't have people in power that are willing to actually put their lives on the line in a way where it's actually going to create some legislative lawful change. Anyone that does, that actually points out any of the foreign actors in the U.S. government, whether it's Israel, China, Ukraine, whatever, ends up getting canceled one way or another. Look at MTG, okay, for example. I think she did the right thing. I think she really did. I think that's what she's doing, by the way. I think she's focusing on her family, preparing for what's to come, insulating, getting ready for the future, because you know, Donald Trump is not going to save you. It's really sad when you see like these, you know, these goy slug, you know, MAGA chuds, or I call them Jumathies, you know. But I think it's really sad when you see these people like interviewed at, you know, like a Trump gathering or rally, and they're, you know, they think Trump is God and like Trump is going to save them from the Democrats and the communists. And, you know, at this point, if you still believe that, like, sure, you can believe whatever you want. That's fine. It's America. It's still legal still, I guess. But it's not reality. That's cult. And I just think you have to be prepared to defend yourself from what's to come, from any type of enemy, whether foreign or domestic. I mean, look what we saw. I think we're on the verge, Alex, of some kind of monster that is like J6, post-J6 federal operation. This is why they want to merge the Israeli military with ours, Israeli intelligence with ours. I think we're on the verge of something that is like times 6 million on that. I'll just put it that way. And I could be wrong. I could be totally wrong. People can call me a doomer and a black pillar. That's totally fine. I like to live in reality. I like to get ahead of things, and I like to be prepared. And I'll just put it this way, Alex. We'll find out who is really 1776 or not. I think that's where we're going. And not a call to violence. I'm just saying be ready. And even in terms of law is going to, you know, save us from those hard times or persecution.
5: I totally agree with you. And they'll give us red meat with Hegseth about Jesus and stuff all day. But his Jesus means nuclear war and death. Drew Hernandez, let's come back and get into all the latest developments and all this other news that's breaking straight ahead. And then I've got so much more. We've got Canada and Netherlands euthanizing babies. We'll be right back. Make a massive announcement right now. I mean, this is just bonker town. What it does is just... I feel 20 years younger. I'm not kidding you. Ultra methylene blue. Blue.
2: I know. Blue. I love it. This stuff works, man.
5: I just can't shut up about it. Up about it. Up about it. Up about it. Ultra methylene blue. Blue. Blue. Blue. I mean, this is just bonker town.

It started on a Monday of no remark. The birds sang high and clear, the children laughed in the park. And nobody saw it happen, their eyes fixed on the ground. The shops opened, buses ran, as the Boglims came to town. On Tuesday, things moved slowly. Our plays and holidays changed. Heroes swapped with villains, and our pets were suddenly caged. No person had the want of it, they answered with a frown. It mattered little, right or wrong, when the Boglims came to town. On Wednesday, names began to change, the statues, streets and maps. Some were taken, some were hacked, some were simply painted black. Nobody knew who asked for it, nobody saw them take them down. And all the names were changed by dawn, when the Boglims came to town. On Thursday, people's faces changed, and all of the people in the books. They still looked like men and women, but with very different looks. Soon the books were missing. The pub had been shut down, and a strange new sound was heard at night when the Boglims came to town. On Friday morning, the flag was taken, the English flag we'd known. No warning and no reason given, or none that they would own. A local man soon replaced it. He said he won't be beaten down. Someone went around to see him when the Boglims came to town. On Saturday, the bells stopped ringing. I always liked their sound. They rang across the houses and all around the town. They made you feel beloved.

0: All shoved in the face of our children.
1: I don't think so, mate. I don't think so.
2: There.
1: Yeah. No, it's fine. Mate, you ain't putting... Oh, take so that away.
3: Now you're assaulting me.
1: I insulted you, mate.
3: I think you have.
1: Mate, you're not putting it... You ain't taking... Mate.
4: Well, you
1: can. You're not taking them, mate.
5: Now, this video is 5 minutes long. We're live on air at 110 Central, but we'll add all this in post. They call the police on them, everything. I have countless videos every day where the police come, you go to jail, you privately pray in front of an abortion clinic, you go to jail. These aren't Muslims. These are white trendies coming on his property to take down the King George flag because it's offensive to Muslims. And now even the mainline British flag they're taking down. Drew Hernandez, I mean, this is absolutely crazy. We look at the UK, we look at Europe. This is the plan of where we are. People need to understand. People say, why do you care about them? I don't care about people, period. But this is the plan. So in the culture war, where do you see this? How do you score the globalists, how they're doing versus humanity? If this was a football game, where are we?
6: Well, I think the good news, and I said earlier, is because we have independent voices, because we have people that are thinking for themselves and they're willing to come out and say something, I think it's getting a lot harder for them to run these types of ops and these psyops on the general public. I think part of that is why you're clearly watching the death of, you know, CNN and become more skeptics. I am a rational skeptic, and I think people should all be rationally and skeptical, especially when it comes to the government. I think that's a good sign. But as I said earlier, they are accelerating. We know Agenda 2030 is right around the corner. And we know that they are clearly watching. They're watching. I think the Epstein files really was a big part of this and why it had to go down, because it was an open window to just how corrupt and how vast and how expanded these people are around the entire world. So they got to bring everything else inside of it, right? Whether it's like an Islamic invasion or whether it's some kind of, you know, internal destabilization, they always have to prop up some kind of villain. And their number one go-to is always going to be white people. And now you even got Sarah Huckabee Sanders doing just that, backed by...

0: by her, you know, Israel first Jewish Zionist donors, creating these campaign ads that are villainizing young white Zoomers in a state, painting them as like these snap queens, like these welfare queens. So it's like rules for radicals, all Linsky, right? You got to create, like, whether it's minorities or whether it's some kind of opposing parties within a population to go to war with each other. So at some point they're begging for Big Brother to step in and stop it all. It gives them like a fascist, you know, dictatorial mandate to just take control of absolutely everything and violate everybody's rights. It's kind of like where Trump is heading, honestly, ironically. But I think when you see this all over the world, we saw this with 2020, there were millions of people that fell for that crap. And if it happened again, I think there would still be millions of people that would fall for it again. But I think the big concern is like when they roll something out very, very, very, very real and very dangerous, right? When they roll out the real bioweapons, when they start launching massive EMPs all over the country, where you start watching the banks all shut down.
1: Let's stop there. Start over, because that was a question I had before you came on. I read my mind without you knowing. They're not just going to do RAF for fake plane hijacking things. They're willing to go for broke. Nukes in New York, nukes in Tel Aviv, new bioweapons that are for real. Let's talk about the end game of these people. That's why it's so important to expose them ahead of time, so there's enough heat on them that they think they can't get away with it. This is a life or death situation. So start over and talk about that.
0: Yeah, I think it all ties into, at the end of the day, it's like this satanic depopulation operation, right? Why do they want to depopulate the earth, whether they use bioweapons, whether they use, you know, electronic devices, or whether they use, you know, some kind of satellite laser or whatever it may be, right? Whether it's a cancellation op, whether the Pentagon is being paid to come after you and slander you on X, right? What is this all for? It's to destroy you, to silence you, to destabilize you, to silence you, at the end of the day, depopulate, destroy you. Because
1: and the only thing holding them back is, do they think you get away with it? There's no morals. They will do anything they could unless they think they won't get away with it. I agree with you that the sky's the limit of like nuclear false flags. What else do you see?
0: I just think at the end of the day, you know, faith in Jesus Christ is what keeps me bold every single day. Of course, all of these things, they're very scary. They are very dangerous. They are very, very real. But he is undefeated, and he is 100% himself invincible. And with faith in someone like that, that's going to make you, you know, very, very bold as you move forward. But as these systems become more complex, and you know, to answer your question directly, Alex, this may not be the same, but in my opinion, it is. I just feel like this stuff isn't working anymore. You know, I mean, they'll try it, right? Like, they will try these things. We know they've written about these things. They will do absolutely anything. These are people that eat babies, eat children, sacrifice them, drink their blood, and view them as a source of power. I think the next step, especially when it comes to like the Israeli lobby and kind of the direction they're going as well, I think this is why they want to merge the military with ours and intelligence with ours. I think they're going to start moving very swiftly into like highly sophisticated, like artificial intelligent, created, curated, like setup and framings of high profile individuals, whether in America, around the globe. Cause I just feel like killing people isn't working for them anymore. You know what I mean? Like October 7th, genocide has backfired. All right. My view on Charlie Kirk, it's not just Tyler Robinson and only Tyler Robinson. There's clearly something more going on there. When you've got the FBI shutting down any foreign investigations into what happened to Charlie Kirk, come on, dude. Okay. I just think that's not going to be working much longer for them. Okay, it worked for JFK, right? Like, it worked for JFK. They ran something like that on Charlie Kirk, in my view. And how much longer can they keep that up?
2: So the school system has obviously never been concerned with...
1: But you've got Trump with this one group. You've got...
2: being discerning about ideas or behaviors. So...
1: with its own, what do you see in that fight?
0: Trump obviously sees the money in it. A lot of money, tens of billions, possibly trillions. And I think that's why he's chosen.
2: Interesting. That in complete opposition.
0: I mean, he says that, doesn't he? If you don't go along with, what was it, with data centers, you're backwards and poor. Is that what he said? You're backwards and you are poor. Okay. So that's Trump's view on AI. And
1: or you're a Chinese agent, or you're a Chinese agent.
0: All we need is a smart president in order to regulate AI, Alex. That's all we need. But anyways, I think why they're changing or attempting to change the term AI to SI is because AI has such a bad rep right now. Data centers have a bad rep for obvious reasons. Flawed cameras leading to a social credit score, digital world currency, right? It's all leading into that direction. You know, if you just simply change the terminology, I mean, this is branding, right? When your brand has a bad rep to it, well, marketing, you try to change the name.

0: name, maybe you'll survive. People forget what, you know, that name is attached to. And whenever they see it, they won't attach it to that. I think that's the direction they're going because they're not stopping. They're not stopping in any way, shape, or form. And just like any piece of technology, I'm not anti-technology. I love technology. Technology can be used for, you know, God's righteous purposes. I truly believe that. Just like anything else that is created by God or created by man can be used for good or used for evil. Obviously, we are in an era where this is going to be used for the total opposition and oppression of free human beings, and Trump is already accelerating that. I mean, when you got Mark Zuckerberg at the table, you've got Google at the table, the so-called enemies of the Republican Trump 1.0 that were supposed to be taken care of, now giving a seat at the table all for money. It just shows you where Trump's compromise truly is at. And then behind him is Howard Lutnick smiling like always because he got away with going to Epstein Island, tried to not let anybody know about it, and lied about his personal and business relationship with notorious Jewish pedophile Jeffrey Epstein. And Trump sweeps for that guy, too. So it's the Epstein elite class, the global elite oppressive class that is protecting itself, enriching itself, insulating itself because they fear billions of people waking up and rising and realizing just exactly who they are. And I hate to have to say this, Alex, but that's who Trump literally is. He's made that decision. He's made his choice. So I suggest people out there make their own too. This guy doesn't care about you. It sucks. I get it, but we got to move on. We got to move on from this.
1: Absolutely.
0: Guy
1: because, so let's talk about
0: this. He cares more about Mark Zuckerberg than you.
1: He's brought him in as a little darling. So let's look at this. We now have a White House official report and plan saying we need to stop digital disinformation like it's COVID with a vaccine, and it's the original Total Information Awareness Network of 25 years ago with Admiral Poindexter, with everything that is in the Google, anything for everybody else being censored. As soon as he got censored after Jan 6, then it was an issue. Here it is. What the COVID-19 pandemic teaches us about cybersecurity, how to prepare for the inevitable global cyber attack, and we need in the report the WEF with Trump, with the cybersecurity censoring everyone, with a digital vaccine, and it says you'll be blocked from banking, travel, everything. The only way to stop the exponential promulgation of the cyber COVID would be to fully disconnect all vulnerable devices from one another and the internet, and to avoid infection, the whole world would experience cyber lockdown, just like COVID, until a digital vaccine was developed, which they're developing, all business communication and all business communication and

0: Adam bill would expand U.S. site blocking powers, so total censorship. And then this report I want to play from epidemiologists. Trump just ordered the rapid acceleration of the 6G, explicitly citing, we have a government report, implantable technologies. Trump goes, it goes deeper in the skin. This will eventually include brain chips and merge human consciousness. And this is in a White House report. It's like I showed you chemtrail official stuff from the government, but then it doesn't exist. They go, it exists, but it doesn't exist when we say it doesn't exist. And here it is, winning the 6G race, and it says right here at the White House so that it can control the implantable chips in you. Play the clip.
1: Trump recently signed an order to accelerate 6G deployment. This is 5G on steroids that's required to operate implantable devices. It literally says that in the order. So they plan to have everybody have these implantable devices, hook it up with low latency 6G terahertz frequency bands. It's not at gigahertz like 5G. It's at terahertz, which literally caused DNA damage in human stem cells. In a recent laboratory study. But when we talk about BCIs, brain-computer interfaces, these are rapidly advancing. They're rapidly developing them, and they're going to merge human consciousness with artificial intelligence and then link it with the 6G infrastructure.
0: And then I'm sitting here looking at the report from the White House. So my frustration, Drew, is the people perish for lack of knowledge, but it's like water, water everywhere, not a drop to drink, rhyme of the Ancient Mariner. It's all there, but not just bashing the system. So much of the public loves a conspiracy that can't be proven. When it's like absolute, here's the CIA director admitting weather control. It's like, we don't care about that. You're a loyal opposition or whatever. But when it's weird. Even people think they're awake have this weird spiritual rejection of facts. What is that?
2: It's a cult. That's what it is. It's the spirit of the Antichrist, and we all know the ultimate end game, the mark of the beast, the man of sin, the ultimate global satanic power, which Jesus Christ will destroy and annihilate. That is all empowered by Satan in its origin, and I don't say this lightly, Alex. I really don't. But unfortunately, when I take a look at Trump, when I take a look at his mindset, when I take a look at the direction he's gone in. When I take a look just from not a political standpoint, just let's just say like a policy standpoint.
0: He looks like a big old fat horn-tailed devil.
2: The things he's done, 100%. I mean, when you take a look at something like this, like if this is not an acceleration to the infrastructure of some kind of mark of the beast, you know, system in the future. I don't know what is, honestly.
0: Well, notice he'll bring Kennedy in to give him all the corruption. And then they have a big deal and then bring in Big Pharma and use it to blackmail him for control. He used Kennedy and everything else and Doge as a blueprint to take it over, not to get rid of it.
2: Right. Right. He became it. And this is Trump's mistake. And this will be his downfall. Okay. His mistake and downfall will be thinking that he could absorb them, take it over, become them for his own purposes, thinking that they would not do anything in retaliation, whether out in the open or behind the scenes.
0: We're so simpatico. Exactly. They hated him forever because he was a maverick, not from them, though the same spirit. We bought into it because we could see they hated him. That was real. Now he's joined them. They worship him in public. They hate him more than ever. I was about to say it. If he and his family think that they're going to be left alone, the vengeance is going to be because they see him as a symbol of the opposition of us. They want to demonize us. Even though he's bad overall, they want to demonize us. He will be destroyed.
2: And that's what I think you're going to get for the next 2 years. It'll just all be slop theater, but their demise will be that. Now, I'm not calling for violence. I don't want to see anything bad to happen to anybody. But, I mean, whatever happened at Butler, Pennsylvania? Are we going to get any answers? Even Corey Comparatore's wife is asking, begging Trump for answers. That got swept under the rug. Gee, I wonder who was behind all that.
0: Well, she's a Qatari agent. Yeah.
2: Yes. Yes. Anybody is a Qatari agent that, you know, asks any questions right now in 2026. But,
0: Stay there. You're not leaving yet. I want you to give us a quick speech.

0: a pastoral review of where we are, you're right. It's not that Jesus is number one or number two or number five. Jesus is everything. And it's literal. They hate Jesus. They hate God. And you, and folks, if you don't understand this, this is real. There's the devil and there's God. This is 100% real. And the devil runs from this. I want to come back and have you have the floor here. I'll try to shut up and just talk about big picture and where you see this going. I want one more story. Now in Canada and the Netherlands, they're killing babies with the MAID system there and other systems. Healthy babies. The government says, we're a ward. We control this kid. We're going to kill it. That is the pure evil out in the open. If we don't stop that, we are screwed. Drew Hernandez, stay right there. Come back. Put on your pastoral robes and give us the battle cry here in the spiritual war. Then I'll hit a bunch of final news ahead of Jay Dyer. I meant to take calls today, but it's too much news. Because after he leaves in a few minutes, I got a bunch of stuff I'm going to hit, including a tour of the original InfoWars studios where we're back in there. But the crew's like, hey, you need to fix all this stuff. Let's use this as a point of, you know, time to get this stuff done. So we're, that's why you're supporting us and funding us so we can upgrade the studios. Thanks for your support. I'm going to tell you right now, if you don't filter your water and if you don't do it with a filter system that cuts everything out because a bunch of systems are crap, you're insane. We sell the very best gravity-fed filter system with the highest ratings, with the most beautiful burnished stainless steel. 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Bigly knocked this sucker out of the park. 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We need the funds. We're winning on every front, but we need the financial funds to get back into the other studio and finish it up and launch massive operations. 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Now.
1: Hey, Sneaky, is it on or what? 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

Where to, Snakey? 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Ladies and gentlemen, and Snakey, you ready yet?

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2: About to lay some heavy information on you, Sosa Hernandez. Be sure and watch and share this information.

0: So we're into 6G now. I just 5G. I was a leader on 5G getting that done, and now they're up to 6.
1: Let's do it again.
0: What does that do? Give you a little bit deeper view into somebody's skin? See how I get it. I like the cameras the old days. So they just had a mesh feature. Now they cover every little. Let's see, Michael, you're in good shape. You're not gonna... But I tell you, it's the 6 is coming, huh?
2: Oh, yeah, it's the ghost murmur. We can read you from satellites. And now the White House has officially put out a report saying we're going to use it to control devices in your body. Isn't that interesting? Isn't that over the top? Isn't that in your face? Here's the actual report. I've got it here. I mean, this is getting crazier. Here it is. Crazier and crazier by the minute. Yeah, we're in the future, folks. And they've suppressed. Here it is. They've suppressed a lot of this. So Drew Hernandez... We're talking about losing our humanity, and, you know, I'm 52, and compared to my grandparents, especially my dad's folks, who had chickens and turkeys and cows and pigs and literally self-sufficient and canned food and loved it and, you know, everything and knew how to skin a buck, run a trot line, run electricity, fix a tractor. You look at the combine, and my grandfather would be, you know, cutting up pieces of tin and stuff and fixing it. Not because he didn't even have the money to buy the parts. He loved to do it himself. And all the farmers would brag about how they'd rigged things and everything. And they knew how to do everything. And I have way less knowledge than them. They're up here. I'm down here. And then as busy as the modern world is, I'm trying to be a good dad. My kids are great. They're down here. And then they're high performing. We have literally lost our humanity. And so those of us that are a little bit older remember things before the iPhone, before all this. Young people don't. And the whole system is betting is they're just born into fake meat. They're born into poison shots. They're born into having cancer. Everybody gets cancer by the time you're 5 years old. This is how the devil works is long term. He's not omnipresent, but he's ancient. He's able to do it. So we cannot defeat a supernatural interdimensional force without our own interdimensional force that is supreme. So it's not a number one thing, as I said earlier. It's everything. When I have high-level discernment and understanding and know what to do, it's because I've calmed down, I've prayed, and I've sat there in a chair quiet for an hour listening to God, which I should do a lot more. And I feel so sorry for people that don't know that we all have this superpower through God. God is the real superpower. So from your deep research into the spiritual battle we're in, and as a pastor, please spend 10 minutes, I'm going to shut up here, about people making the choice, because It is the test of life. It isn't the destination. It's the journey is the destination. This is a spiritual battle. People need to understand this. This is everything.
3: Yeah. And with that said, I'll leave you guys with a scripture since Alex asked me. And that's 1 Timothy chapter 6 and verse 6 that states, "But godliness with contentment is great gain. For we brought nothing into the world, and we cannot take anything out of the world. But if we have food and clothing, with these we will be content. But those who desire to be rich fall in temptation, into a snare, that's a trap, into many senseless and harmful desires that plunge people into ruin and destruction." This is some heavy stuff here in the Bible. "For the love of money is a root of all kinds of evil." A root of all kinds of evil. "It is through this craving that some have wandered away from the faith and pierced themselves with many sorrows." Now, the Bible doesn't say it's sinful or it's wrong to be rich. It's the desire, it's the obsession, it's the idolatry that comes before and above Jesus Christ, God Himself. This is why people are so afraid of the afterlife.

0: This is why people that find themselves in this snare, that's why the Bible calls it a snare and a trap, because with that pursuit, with that godless obsession and addiction, and some people have this to other things or maybe a mixture of all of it. It's kind of like a gateway, right? But with this materialistic worship and obsession, well, it's hard for you to detach from it. That's why you're afraid of losing it. That's why you're afraid of what comes next after I die. That's why you're afraid of, you know, what happens when I depart this world and I no longer have my house. I no longer have my car. I no longer have my bank account. I no longer have X, Y, Z, and everything that makes me feel security and makes me feel comfort in my things and my stuff. Now, that comes with a lack of the fear of the Lord, which is the beginning of all wisdom and understanding, which is faith in Jesus Christ, repentance, the forgiveness of our sins, which at the core of who we are as human beings is 100% eternally essential. You don't have Jesus. You don't have faith in Christ. It's not something we do. It's not something we earn. It's the, you know, the grace of God. It's the free gift of God. It's given to us. Lest any man shall boast. It's not something we can earn. I'm paraphrasing what the Bible says, right? And so this is something that, you know, is the core and anchor of who we are, not just in this life, but in the future. Your religiosity doesn't save you. Your good works doesn't save you. It doesn't give you this eternal foundation and security.
1: Humbling yourself and accepting the gift does it.
0: Absolutely, 100%. And I think, you know, just in this discussion that we're having today, Alex, that's why I kind of bring out that scripture is, you know, at the end of the day, man, like if everything is lost. Now, I'm not saying this like let's not fight. Let's not fight the good fight. Let's not like oppose.
1: No, but let's not lie. You can see it temporally and spiritually feel it. We're going into really hard times. Let's not lie. We're being honest.
0: And you've been through it, Alex, you know, more than others. You've experienced the persecution, the lawfare. And I think there's more coming, and people can call me a doomer, but you can look at world history, church history as empires, just the church itself goes through these phases of history. I think America might be due for something heavy like this.
1: Well, Jesus says, if you're with me, you're going to be persecuted.
0: Yes. They hated me. They're going to hate you. And the Apostle Paul, to reiterate, you know, what you said to add to that, he said the same thing. He said, those that desire to live godly in Christ Jesus will suffer persecution. So it's a hard pill to swallow, but that's the Christ pill. The Christ pill is not an easy pill to take, man. It's a very heavy, heavy, heavy reality of God's will. Is it God's will that we go through some of these hard times and some of these times of persecutions? Could be. The Bible speaks of these. And I know people want to avoid that. No matter how much money they have, no matter how much fame or stature or status or whatever it may be, when that time comes, if your time comes, and we've all been through it, we go through it with him too. And he'll be with us through the victories. He'll be with us through the persecutions and the disasters. He'll be with us through the complete downfall because he'll be with us forever. And people don't have that. And you can see it, Alex. You can hear it in their voices. That's why they're so desperate to cling to Trump, even though he's protecting pedophiles and child molesters. Like, I get it. You're afraid. You're scared. I get it. You think the commies and the DSA are going to come and destroy you. Nobody's coming to save you. And if you die today, at the end of the day, at least you can depart this world knowing you'll be eternally to be absent from the body is present with the Lord forever. At least you know where you're going. I'm not saying this just to, you know, just to cope and say we all need to give up. But at the end of the day, man, you have to have this. You have
1: well, God
0: to have
1: doesn't
0: him.
1: Make eternal beings that have free will without a test. And it's not like the evil always says, oh, gee, your God's a sadist. No, he gave us free will. He gave us a cheat sheet, his son in the Bible. But if we don't do that, we have chosen hell.
0: And listen, I am not, you know, and I'm seeing this a lot. I'm seeing this a lot. And I know you see it, too, where people are like, oh, you call yourself a Christian, so like you not voting is pretty much a vote for the groomer Democrat commies. You're not a real Christian, as if I'm supposed to choose between the pedophiles wearing red or the pedophiles wearing blue. Okay, if those are my choices, like I said earlier, and I really mean this, Alex, I'm going to write in Jesus's name in this upcoming election. And if that pisses people off, I really don't care.
1: Well, by the way, because I'm not questioning or saying you're wrong. My view is study all the candidates, vote for good candidates, but when it's like I did with Obama and McCain, they were both evil and it was staged, I didn't vote in that election. So I
0: know that, that that's That's totally fine. That's totally fine. And I'm just saying where I'm at.
1: No, I totally respect that. I get it. Yeah. Like, what would you do in Michigan with the jihadi communist versus the neocon Israeli operative? Like, I think if I was in Michigan, I would abstain.
0: Yeah, I'm out. I'm out, dude. My faith is in Jesus. If that makes people mad, then, you know, I don't know what to tell you. You know, like, Alex, I'm ready for whatever, dude. I'm not just saying this just to say this. And I know you are, too. Okay? If people like local candidates, someone that they like, someone they're interested in, they think that they might be able to take them down the, you know, the right path locally, then go and vote your conscience. You go do that, okay? But what's interesting is when I come out and I say, you know what, I'm going to write Jesus Christ's name in, or you know what, like you just said, I'm just going to not vote. I'm going to sit this one out. Somehow I'm a traitor and I'm the one that's opposing Jesus when this administration and these
1: I can't vote for a known Israeli. If I was in Michigan, I can't vote for an open Israeli operative that wants a national draft to fight for Israel. And I can't vote for an Islamic communist. So what am I supposed to do? I mean,
0: and that's the show, isn't it, Alex? That's the show. That's the those are your only choices, man. You can either choose a Muslim. Either way, you're choosing a foreign operative, right? Either way.
1: So let me ask you this.
0: Unfortunately, we're
1: close out in prayer. And I got one more question for you. But just give us a prayer, Pastor. I know you're a pastor as well.
0: Oh, right now.
1: Okay. We'll say the prayer, then I have another question.
0: Yes, Lord, we appreciate you and we thank you for your grace. We thank you for who you are and we worship you for who you are as almighty, perfect, invincible, never ending, eternal, and never failing and always being on time. Always. We thank you for your providence. We thank you for absolutely everything that you will be infinitely. And yes, we thank you for all that you do and all you will continue to do. And we do pray for our country. We pray for, you know, the status of the world. We pray for this administration. We are mandated to, in 1 Timothy, you see chapter 2, chapter 3. We got to pray for those in power that we may lead peaceful lives. We pray that this insane administration would do the right thing and wake up and realize we're not going in the right direction. But at the end of the day, we pray that people would come to the saving knowledge and grace and mercy of our Lord and Savior Jesus Christ, so they have that peace that surpasses all understanding, no matter what happens. In Jesus' name, amen.
1: Absolutely, I'm into that. I just say I ask God to lead God and direct me, because have you felt this? Because I know what my thoughts are, what my things are. I can feel the demonic waves, the energy, the everybody else is feeling the thoughts of panic, fear. Not so much of me, but more of like the fake pride coming in, an example of this, or the other horrible stuff. I mean, there's real evil moving against the planet right now.
0: Yes. And that's what makes this a disgrace, Alex. And that's why I'm not buying the whole, well, the Democrats are worse. Like, we were discussing this leading into 2024. We know what the mandate was. And Trump did a flip because he chose Israel over his own country. And that's why we are where we are. So I'm not going to be lectured that you're handing the country over to the Muslims and the DSA. No, Trump did that. Okay. Trump did that.
1: Well, let's be clear. The only lobby he had other than the globalist Rothschild left was the Israeli lobby. So I'm not defending his move, but that was the move for him to survive, was to go with the other power block.
0: And what did I say earlier, Alex? What did we discuss? His mistake will be thinking he could absorb it and overcome it in his own foolish pride, thinking that they're not going to, like a mafia, it's the biggest mafia in the world, in my opinion, deal with him as such. That's what I think Butler was, Alex. That's what I think Butler was. I think Butler was a message. It was a message. It was a message to him. I think, listen, this is where I'm at. I think Trump was supposed to die that day. And I think that was supposed to accelerate the Iran war. And they were just going to push J.D. Vance in.
1: Oh, yeah. They were going to, I predicted the day, they were going to blame Iran. They tried.
0: And they did. Netanyahu went and told Congress that. He went on Fox News and said the same thing. I think that's what was supposed to happen. I hate to have to say that, but, you know, now looking back in retrospect, it just makes total sense to me.
1: Headline.
0: We got the Iran war anyways.
1: Israel tried to assassinate Trump on Butler. It was real. You can't fake that. And Trump finally came to that Jesus. And absolutely. And that's when the fix was in. Incredible job. Drew H. Hernandez on X. We'll talk to you soon. God bless you.
0: Thank you.
1: Thank you. I want to show you a tour of the old InfoWars studios and what we're doing. And, you know, we're back over there. I'll be doing some shows there next week, putting in new equipment. 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Hell, we might win back InfoWars. I don't want to knock on wood. I mean, I don't want to count chickens before they're hatched, but you've already seen major stuff overturned, us back in the building. I don't want to say it's a sure thing because that jinxes it, but it was this long fight. We couldn't have done it without you. TheAlexJonesStore.com. 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Everything there works. Everything there is great. Everything there is exactly what we say, because what would I sell you something that doesn't work? I mean, you just got to believe me and go get it. Plus, you're supporting the show. 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That's running till next Friday is the free bottle of Shilajit, so take advantage of that. There's a bunch of other big deals up there. Get a bovine colostrum. Get a free bottle of atomic defense. It's amazing. Here's the tour. They say it's AI. No, it's real. We won. Bloomberg lies and says he's in the building. He's not. They were never in the building.

0: and that is right here in South Austin. This is the famous studio I interviewed Trump in, and Matt Drudge, and so many other interesting people. This is the same studio. This particular studio has been here, 12, 13 years? You got the famous maps over here. Only thing different is it's the Alex Jones Network, Alex Jones Live. And here's the famous control room. I set this control room up so that we could talk to the crew and they can be part of the show. And they can bring in all the live feeds and bring up the articles, the documentation. As I talk about it, and the reason it has to be so big is I cover so much news, I talk so fast, I have two people just search engineing whatever I say. And now they can even feed it to AI and get even more documentation. And as you notice, sometimes 10, 20 seconds, usually seconds after I say something, it's already on screen. We didn't come back out of this one first just because it's the one the Onion built a fake studio and tried to steal our identity with. This was the one that was the easiest to upgrade. So it's just fate that we would be back in the studio that they're trying to imitate, that they're trying to basically wear our skin on, in their own words. Now, 18 years ago, this was the first studio. It's been upgraded. When I originally did the show, the desk was facing this way. I had some TVs over here, and the crew was right through that window right there. So the tyrants are extremely pissed about this. We've got one of the writer rooms in here. The crew's going to be back in. Again, we've been cleaning this place up, so a lot of it is still a mess. That's the process the next few weeks and month, getting back in here full-time. You've got the producer's room back in here. You can see it's got a lot of equipment that's been moved into it, things getting ready. But it's certainly nostalgic, almost like deja vu. Here's the radio TV affiliate room. And again, they announced they had all this. They announced it was theirs. The judge did the fake court trial. She told us to get out of the building until she got overrode. And we didn't violate her orders. We waited until the higher courts acted on that. You see the InfoWars used to be on the wall. That's been painted over, even though that's still up in the air. We're just moving forward as the Alex Jones network. You've got the little green room in here. There's the sink. A few years ago when they did the fake auction, then we defeated it, and I came up with the sink like Elon Musk at Twitter when he took that over. Now here's the studio for the last 7 years, 8 years that I've been out of, and it's still a great video wall, an LED wall, still great desk and stuff. And we're in the middle to decide whether we're going to completely replace this or whether we're going to use some of it, but that's what's going on. There's a little bit of a remnant of InfoWars there on the wall. So this is that classic studio that Kanye West was in and all that other crazy history. Election night 2024, all of that took place then. This is where the Nightly News used to go out of, and the American Journal with Harrison Smith, and before that, David Knight. And it's all waiting and ready to go right now. The reason there's plastic on everything is because they replaced the air conditioners. There was some vent work problems they had to fix and a bunch of other stuff. So this has been covered up. They also redid the roof. So we were worried when the rain came, there might be leaks when you first redo a roof, but there weren't. So we're getting the plastic off right now. So again, I was shocked when we came in here last week and did live shows that large Democrat Party news shows doubled down and said the Onion is successfully taken over, is InfoWars, and is in their studios. Just that's the disdain they have for you. And then there's that great memento of history that they sure wanted, and that's the classic InfoWars sign. Who knows one day where this might be hanging back up. But for now, we're just moving forward with the victories we've had, thanks to all of you and all of your support. But, I mean, I really don't have words to describe how thankful I am to all of you and how blessed I am and how honored I am. I'm not prideful, but I'm satisfied. It's a feeling of satisfaction. This is not AI, folks. We are back here, despite Bloomberg's company claiming they're in the building and building a fake set so they can try to convince you that they're me. Again, they need to steal your identity. That they don't just silence you. They then try to become you like body snatchers. It's absolutely incredible. So they're going to update all this equipment. We've already got it. That's what your support's been going towards. But there's more equipment There's more equipment that we need and a lot of other expenses. We want to hire more hosts and more crew. 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You're insane if you don't get them. Go look at our ratings. We have the highest ratings, beautiful stainless steel housing, and it's lower than people that don't have filters as good as ours. I mean, we don't just sell great products that fund a great operation. We sell the best products that fund the best operation at the end of the day. So as much as evil worked to get us shut down, it's really made me realize we've got to work that much harder. Here's the timeline. We'll go live a few days out of here next week, but it gets in the way of repainting or putting some new carpet and stuff because it got pretty ragged over here in some areas. They're putting in some more electrical stuff at the end of next week. More equipment's coming in. So we're going to be back and forth the next month between here and the backup studio. And then probably when the new big studio gets fully delivered, we might be back over there for a week. And it's kind of fun. I'm used to the submarine, the little studio we had is what I call it. 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And that's the next phase. And really, it's like, you support us, we will build it, and they will come. So get methylene blue, get some t-shirts, or bovine colostrum. I mean, these are amazing products. Only sell stuff that really works. TheAlexJonesStore.com, that's how you keep us on the air. And everything we've done is, again, because of you. And I just ask those that have supported, remember how great the products are, please support again. And for those that have never supported, I don't know what you're thinking. These are great products.
1: Started having seizures like a few years ago, and everybody in my family knows I'm a neuroscientist.
2: What did you do to fix it?
1: Methylene blue.
2: I'd take it.
1: Okay.
2: Yeah.
1: Mel Gibson was on here talking about it.
3: This stuff works, man.
1: I take it every day as well. And
2: yeah, RFK Jr. told me about it.
1: Yeah, man, it's fantastic.
4: What is Bobby Kennedy Jr. dropping into that glass of water?
5: Plenty of folks are wondering what was in that little bottle he uncorked during a flight.
4: Methylene blue.
0: Show her Kennedy taking it. Kennedy literally gobbles.
4: He must be doing something right. That ripped bod is 73 years old.
1: You shouldn't have to tell a doctor about methylene blue. I think everybody should know about it. It's changed my life.
6: It kind of gives you like a boost of energy. It's not like an energy drink where you get the jitters or like you're just ready for the day and you're never going to sleep. It's more so like it clears the brain fog where you're actually, you know, able to focus more clearly.
7: You feel instant energy, but without the jitteriness of caffeine and focus. What I felt was focus, mental focus.
8: For me, it's like a fog lifted, but it was like a veil lifted off, you know? Incredible.
9: It's really interesting. I almost like feel smarter.
10: With methylene blue, I do notice that it does seem to give me more mental energy.
11: I knew what that did for me. I knew that it got me up and walking again, and I was having seizures without it. And let me tell you something. What a blessing.
1: It is a miracle, and it's been proven for 100 years. It's one of the most well-proven drugs out there. My kids take it. My wife takes it.
2: Everybody takes it.
11: What a blessing. I don't care what anybody says. I know what it's like with it.
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15: It doesn't lock its pilot door and leaves it open. That's the only way that if that door's open and you can hear screams coming out of it, and somebody in first class jumps up and runs in.
16: They don't have

0: a normal people at least to do the proper false flag?
1: The plane was going sharply down at an unbelievable angle, so sharp that the rudder ripped off the back of the plane.
2: So some of the numbers that we're seeing from the reporting initially are, they don't make sense to me, because if you're descending that rapidly, the aircraft would have disintegrated completely. So the numbers will change when we get the preliminary report.
1: The plane wasn't designed to go at a speed anywhere near that. And so it was well beyond its limits. And he ripped, with the G-forces as they were, he ripped this guy out of the seat, threw him back, the crowd got him, the passengers got him, grabbed him. And having never flown a plane, he took the stick, lifted it up, and leveled out the plane before it crashed. Now this is the story that I heard. I don't know if it's true, but that's the story that I got from BB. You tell me, this is the craziest thing. And then shortly thereafter, the pilots, you know, were there, they used to have emergency pilots on these planes, and the security guys, but they were in the back of the plane. They came up, they took over the plane. I think it's the most amazing story. He grabbed the stick, pulled it up, leveled out the plane before it crashed. I think it's like, Jeff, I think it's true. And he happened to be a Jewish plumber. Jeff is very proud of it. Jewish plumber, Jeff.
3: No, this guy was the Israeli plumber, this hero.

0: you know, broke into the cockpit.
1: What do I smell?
0: Cooperation, I have to say, of the Emirati government. So we're both interested in making sure this doesn't happen again. And it might. We're both interested in making sure this doesn't happen again. And it might.
2: We discussed with you the false flags, and finally they try to, you know, every week, you know, here and there, but they miserably failing. I don't understand even why. Why they don't have a normal people at least to do the proper false flag like they used to do at least 20 years ago. Right now it's look very like, you know, amateur, like a GV team. You know, you send some, you know, creep show, not the real, you know, people who can at least do the proper false flag.
3: We're in the age of false flags. This miniature headlamp is now the ultimate power in the galaxy. Oh, wait, that's Star Wars. No, it's now the ultimate strongest mini headlamp in existence proprietarily. I'm going to tell you right now, the boys at Big League came up with a big hit. This is by far the strongest miniature headlamp I've ever seen with a strap. It's got a magnet so it hooks to metal things. This baby is incredible. There's a limited run of these. They went out and proprietarily had this built to be the strongest mini headlamp out there. Similar units sell for $100, aren't even strong. This is $49. 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

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Be the reason we bring light to the world against the globalists and become their worst nightmare as the truth continues to be told.

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1: Welcome to the fourth hour of The Alex Jones Show. I'm your guest host, Jay Dyer of jaysanalysis.com. You know, Alex had quite a tussle with Sneeko, and Sneeko wasn't interested in having a good faith debate or discussion, which are quite a crop of characters. But we really need to understand what Islam is, what its history is, and why we're seeing what we're seeing in Europe right now with the collapse of Western civilization, and understand that this is a long-term plan. There's also a long history, obviously, of battles with Islam between the West. And when we gave up some of our crucial unifying elements in the West, this really helped Islam to figure out a way to combat us. And they've done that not with just the aid of the globalists, but also our own acquiescence to their power, our acquiescence to their will to dominate. And it's funny because as we get into Islam,

today. We're going to talk about some of the history. We're also going to talk about the history of the church and how the church, which in the West fought Islam for many centuries, was eventually cuckified and not able to do anything. And now we have the papacy for the last two or three popes openly saying, hey, let all of these migrants come in. Let them rule over you. Let them dominate you. There's no reason why, you know, you can't have them living in your house, set them up. Of course, the Vatican has the Leonine Wall around it. It's its own private state of its own, a city state with its own kind of constitutions and its own bank, which has a lot of people want to say, well, there's Talmudic Judaism and there's Christianity and there's this other sort of positive religion that, you know, we can make a right-wing alliance with. No, it's not going to work because, for one, Islam believes and has as its codified teaching child brides. That's something antithetical to Western ideology, Western Christian theology wholesale. But it also has a very this-worldly approach, much like Rabbinic Judaism. It's not focused on the transcendent or the spiritual. In fact, Allah really doesn't have anything to do with this world other than that he basically causes every single event. But he's not present in the world, and you don't have a relationship with Allah like you have with God in the Bible, because God in the Bible is love. Allah is more of a master-slave relationship. So you can tell that it's a religion sort of influenced by the ideas of what an Arab slave trader would personify himself as a deity to be. So Islam begins as a heresy of both Christianity and influence from the Talmud. And this is because Muhammad, of course, heard stories, but he wasn't able to write anything. So he kind of took these stories and sort of jumbled them up together.

together, mixed them up. They became a mishmash copy-paste religion that's influenced by Talmudic texts. This has been well-documented by many scholars. It's influenced by Christian legends and myths and Gnostic texts. So there's also a Gnostic element within Islam as well. And this religion, not just being a copy paste, is also in some way a tool of various warlords and sultans over the centuries. So early on, you had the wars when they had the conquest of Mecca, and you could tell that this first phases of the religion to wipe out idolatry were really also for Muhammad's own private gain and his own little band of warlords. But as time went by, you could tell that what he originally thought was in the Quran, the early phases and stage of the Quran, it was a religion for the Arabs, right? Because the Christians had what they thought was the Injil or the gospel, and the Jews had the Torah. The Arab people needed their religion. And so that's why early on you have these statements in the Quran, like the people of the book, everybody be cool, everybody be chill. And then as time progresses, it's in the Quran, the phases of it. And then it turns into, no, actually, all the idolaters have to be killed. And if you believe in the Trinity, you're an idolater, because the Quran says Christians make monks and priests into gods, which is not true. But that's the logic of the Quran, and as well as many other dozens of contradictions. But this is now admitted by scholars today, that there's all of these copy-paste pieces of varying religions in the Quran and their traditions. And remember that in Islam, it's not just the Quran. You also have to follow the hadiths. And whether you're Sunni or Shia, both have their normative hadiths that you have to follow. That's the traditions. And the traditions, the hadiths, are graded on a scale from reliable to unreliable, et cetera. And then you have the application of that law to society, which is called fiqh, which is Islamic jurisprudence or law theory. So that gets applied in society. You probably heard of Sharia law. That's an example of that, the application of that law to society, and where, when Muslims go, they do or do not apply it based on whether they are in the minority or the majority, et cetera. All those things are true. There's also a long history of Islam having its own secret societies. For example, if you look at the history of Al-Qaeda, which is sort of a Western created group within Islam to be kind of a proxy, Al-Qaeda itself had a very secret society type of structure. We know it was this, you know, billion, multi-billion dollar organization of operatives and whatnot throughout the world. And had not just suspicious ties to Saudi Arabia and their intelligence, but also to the West, British intelligence, and other Western intelligence throughout that whole Cold War period. And that's where we get, you know, Osama bin Laden as this sort of enemy of the West, friend of the West, enemy of the West, friend of the West, this sort of back Orwellian back and forth that we saw throughout that period. But this is really no different from what Islam always was. That's why when you go back to the early phases of Islam in the days of Muhammad, and then the successive periods afterwards with the split with the Shia, with the battles and the story of Ali and all that, the either branch really is very similar in that it's a kind of broom, as the rabbis say, of Judaism, even though it fights with rabbinic Judaism and thinks that it is superior to rabbinic Judaism. And there is a legitimate battle going on there. Like if you read Maimonides, he talks about how, you know, he genuinely doesn't like the Hagarenes or the Ishmaelites, and they genuinely don't like him. There was a whole massacre that occurred in his day that he wrote about when they would have these battles. But it would be the same with Christians as well. Eventually, Islam would go to battle, go to war against the supposed people of the book. Because that's all really pragmatic policy. You can kind of justify whatever you need to do at the time with this religion. That's why sometimes sultans have utilized

the religion as just a tool of the state. Meanwhile, they do everything that they want privately without following the religion. And then sometimes you have one principle that's applied, you know, when Muslims are minorities in a country, and they say, oh, well, we're just here as your friends. We're all people of the book. Islam doesn't teach, you know, that we have to practice actual jihad. No, that's when they become the minority, or when they become the majority, then they do. And they've always done this. This is, if you read the history of this religion, this is how it operates. And you have to understand that it's a religion influenced by, as we said, indigenous Arab paganism. It's a religion that's influenced by Christianity in terms of Arian and Nestorian versions or sects of Christianity. And those are sects that deny the full deity of the person of Christ, the Trinity, etc. So then you get these stories from the Talmud that go very heavily into influencing the Hadiths and the Quran in various places, and Gnostic stories like Jesus and the story of the clay bird or whatever. So Islam has this long history of a kind of a syncretist religion, but that's very that's a perfect tool for states that can create these sort of martyr armies, right? And that's what Islam is very good for, is being a very proficient tool of the state. And it's always been that. I'm not saying it's not a demonic religion. I think it is, but I'm saying it's also a very perfect tool for the state, and particularly for people that are not very good at logically reasoning through positions, because there's so many weird, bizarre things in Islam and in the Hadiths that it's kind of like, it's funny that people would fall for that, right? Because some of it's kind of ridiculous. But oftentimes we find in religions these very ridiculous things that you're meant to accept. And sometimes that acceptance is just so that you will be and prove yourself to be obedient. In other words, if you read, for example, the Dune stories, and I know Alex

0: and politics and science
1: are fulfilled in Christ. And so the Mosaic ceremonies have a purpose beyond just arbitrarily not eating pork, right? Paul says, for example, that the dietary laws were pedagogical, teaching you the difference between unclean animals and clean animals is a moral pedagogical lesson about virtues and vices, right? That's the same principle with not sewing two patches on the same garment. It's teaching you about not uniting yourself with evil, right? Good and evil don't go together. They're like oil and water. So there were pedagogical teaching devices that had their fulfillment in the work of Christ on the cross, et cetera. So they get fulfilled. Thus, the older purpose is no longer there in terms of the actual performance of the Mosaic ceremonies. But if you cut them out of that context and just sort of arbitrarily say, no, you still have to do every single little minutia, you get the insanities of not just, you know, sort of extreme Hasidic religion where people wake up and they have to figure out whether God wants you to tie your right shoe first or your left shoe. They put strings around the whole neighborhood so that they're not violating the Sabbath by going outside because there's a string around the whole neighborhood, so you're not outside, right? So it turns into

religion of Paul Muad'Dib, which is a fake religion, because by the third book, Paul's religion is exposed as a fake religion. So, although I don't think that Frank Herbert really cared about the religion, I think he was just projecting what he saw the elite, the establishment. He was a GOP speechwriter, so he was projecting what they would be doing with the Clash of Civilizations to merge and, you know, to smash Islam against the West, and that this would create some dialectical synthesis religion that we're now getting from the papacy itself, talking about the merging of Islam, Christianity, and Judaism into this pseudo religion of a kind of generic theism, where you have, you know, the papacy setting up this Abrahamic Faith Center a couple of years ago, where it's three giant, you know, sort of cubes where all the religions come and worship a cube. It's really bizarre, but it's basically proving that this idea that we all worship a generic Masonic supreme being deity is a perfect tool for the manifestation of the creating of a global fake world religion. Now, how that will go about, what manifestation exactly that'll take, we don't know. It could go in the direction of, you know, AI, Antichrist, who knows? But we are seeing already that spirit manifest with the idea that all the world religions already sort of have a root common generic theism. And Islam is one of the perfect versions of that idea. In fact, there was a debate a couple of days ago that we covered on my channel after Alex and Nick and other people were having this sort of back and forth with

Sneeko, and Sneeko was backing out of doing a debate. Sneeko was on with Myron, and they were having this debate about whether or not America is a Christian nation. But Islam is perfect because Islam has this very similar position about who Allah or God is to what you find in the history of Islam. I mean, excuse me, the history of Freemasonry. Freemasonry posits that there is a generic sort of God out there, but it's not the God that refers directly to the person of Christ as the second person of the Trinity. It's not Jesus as the Son of God that saves you. It's just a generic God, and all the religions are sort of masks of that one supra religion. And so that's a very similar position to what Islam has about who, quote, God is or Allah. And that's why if you go to the Masonic monument in D.C. where they honor Washington, the

0: so forth. They are all
1: abilities, therefore they're basically just the same. I mean, Christianity says you can't have like 9-year-old, 6-year-old brides, right? You can't just go slaughter everybody, right? You're not supposed to. Well, Islam has teachings that no, actually you can do that. So obviously these are very different religions on very basic points. And we don't worship the same.

got. But one of the ways that we got to this, and we're going to talk a little bit more about the history, the battle between Islam and the history of Orthodox Christianity and the history of the Latin papal Western Church.

in terms of the Crusades and whatnot. You have to understand some of that history, understand where we got to, because now we're in this cycle again where Islam is basically stepping up to the plate and getting the upper hand, but it's not because of any superiority of their intellect or their prowess or their engineering skills. They're not sending all their doctors over to Italy and France. It's because of global elites who are helping that and fostering it by design for over 100 years. And this is a strategy, a technique that's been used to fight via proxy against people that you see as your enemy. And of course, remember, we've all figured out now in the last couple of years via all the rabbis that have talked about it, they see all of Western civilization and Christianity as Edom, as their enemy. And so it's justified to destroy the West by bringing in all of these people to destroy Christianity, because they think that the West and Christianity has to be destroyed before their Moshiach, their Jewish Messiah, appears. And so this is all part of their necessary sort of Tikkun Olam style, you know, work that they got to do. And Islam is just as bad. In fact, Islam is for

0: The papacy itself, unfortunately, eventually succumbed to that same sort of inner-outer secret society model of governing the church or their church by the 11th and 12th century. And that's precisely why we got this horrible situation in the West where the church ends up split and divided. And I'm going to show you something pretty fascinating that hardly anybody knows about, which is that right after the church split in 1054 between East and West, that same Pope, Gregory VII, wrote a really interesting letter to the Muslims. And I think you're going to be surprised when you see what it says, because this idea that we're all kind of worshiping the same God. I mean, like, what's the big deal? Who cares? Aren't we all on the same team here because we believe in God? No, I mean, it depends on what we're talking about. I mean, if I believe that there's one God and that God is Satan, then obviously because we worship one God, it's not the same God. This is obvious, right? It's kind of silly, but many people fall for this, right? Well, we all believe in God. Well, I don't believe in what the Mormons think God is. They think God is a graduated dude like Adam who has a body, right? With a bunch of space wives, a bunch of Mormon space wives. No, I don't believe that. That's kind of crazy. Okay. But that's what Mormons mean when they say they believe in quote God. So you have to be precise. We have to figure out what we're talking about when we say we believe in God. This is the Alex Jones from your guest host, Jay Dyer of Jay's Analysis. Don't go anywhere. We'll be right back. Be sure and visit the Alex Jones store, by the way.
1: Fight for our sovereignty, with to fight to protect, again, what God gave us, which, I mean, our health is one of the biggest things. We're all at this point middle-aged. We're trying to have families. And I think with the transhumanist agenda, there's a little bit of a psyop afoot.
2: Where, said that the other day when I had you guys coming on. I said, we're doing something about what we can take control of. Mm. And then the last few years, Joe Rogan, one time at dinner, goes, about 3 years ago, you're fat. Your own enemy. He does that to guests. He's like Theo Von, too. Get off that Prozac, you idiot. And people were mad at him. That's tough love Joe does. And he's there with Sean Johnson, the Navy SEAL guy that I'd known for years, wasn't really friends. Sean goes, fine, I'll train you. I'll meet you every morning. And I said, all right, let's do it. And then I lost like 70 pounds, and I kind of halfway cut back and gained back 10. But now I'm back to where I was. I'm going to go even lower. But the whole point is that Joe goes, you're your own worst enemy. You think the global's going to kill you. You're killing yourself. And so that's where Masterpiece comes in. That's where doing all this comes in. I mean, this is real, folks. Methylene blue works. Bovine colostrum works. This, getmasterpiece.com. The Masterpiece is unbelievable.
3: We are at a crossroads with the survival of the human species. And the people that have all the resources and all have spelled that out very clearly to us. And the things that they are putting inside of our body to complete that, mission. You got to get out. The fact of the matter is, zeolite, which is one of the main ingredients of Masterpiece, has been proven in all ways to remove every toxin.

0: tonic and whatnot, it is identical to blood plasma. You're talking about marine plasma, sea plasma, minerals. It is the same molecular composition of as your blood profile. And so why does that matter? Blood is life. When you are grabbing the problem with our bodies, with the toxins in there, which is disrupting how our bodies perform on every level, it's literally made our bodies mineral deficient. Toxins take the place of minerals. So when Zeal, the masterpiece, is carrying in minerals, when it takes a toxin, it's giving the perfect minerals right there at that time. That's why everyone that looks at the testing, whether it's our hair tissue mineral analysis practitioners, our blood testers, which we've done three different independent third-party labs doing different blood testing, they've never seen results like
1: that. Yeah, so regular zeolite just pulls out bad stuff. It doesn't replace it. This is zeolite with a good thing, pulls out bad, it goes bloop, good.
0: Yeah. Our bodies are magical if you get the poisons out.
2: Reality starts here. AlexJonesLive.com. 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
1: I am the father of the 9/11 truth movement. Myself and my team, my family went through hell to get the truth out so that they don't stage more stuff like this. And if we don't continue to expose false flags, the bad guys will do this again. Right now is the perfect time to get us into complete and total war using a false flag. You have a lot of the globalist operatives saying they need a false flag. Boy, a new 9/11 would be great. They could do one and blame Russia. This is such a dangerous situation. So please support us at thealexjonesstore.com. Get the limited edition. 9/11 was an inside job. 25 years of lies for the victims and for the American people that are victims in the world of all the wars, of the police state, of the TSA garbage. We've got to continue to expose this. And I'm going to tell all the apologists now, because the order's obviously gone out to the Israeli folks and others getting money to rehabilitate, 9/11 and make it the official story true, that it's now time to revisit 9/11. Not just myself. I challenge all the other 9/11 researchers out there to go ahead and come back into the fight. I know it's been 25 years and we've covered it ad nauseum, but they're trying to rewrite history again, so we're not going to let them do that. 9/11 was an inside job t-shirt available right now at thealexjonesstore.com, and that will fund the second American Revolution worldwide.
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1: Welcome back to the fourth hour of The Alex Jones Show. We're talking about the history of Islam in the West, relationship to Christianity, to Judaism. We're talking about the creation of a false one world religion. And we have to go back to immediately after the schism between the East and the West in 1054. You have this pope named Gregory the Seventh, who in the year 1076 wrote a letter to the Islamic king of Mauritania, King Anzir. And he wrote in this letter that he wanted to have good relationships between Christians and Muslims because they worship and adore the same God. He says, "For although we believe and confess one God, it is

done in different ways. We praise and worship him daily as the creator of all ages, for he is our peace who has made us both one. Applying Ephesians 2, which is about Jew and Gentile in the church, to the relationship between Christians and Muslims, which is ridiculous. So in 1076, and by the way, this is an old text. This is cited in Vatican II. This is in the Roman Catholic official dogma text, the Christian faith, which is an updated version of Denzinger, which is their dogmatic collection list. So this is not me making this up. This is in their dogmatic text. And that text right there is cited in Vatican II in the documents that deal with the relationship between Christians, Muslims, and Jews. Nostra Aetate 3 and Lumen Gentium 16, two Vatican II documents. So those are official dogmatic Roman Catholic teachings, not just first said in the year 1076, but repeated and restated at the time of Vatican II in the 1960s. And they've been consistent Roman Catholic dogma since Vatican II, as all of the popes post-Vatican II have acted on that same position, praying together in the mosques towards Mecca, praying in the synagogues, like acted on. They've been doing the same thing, acting on the same thing, as if it's not clearly what's taught in their documents, right? I'm speaking of the mindset of the Roman Catholics to defend it. Like, they want to say, well, that's not really what it means. And it's like, well, how do the popes act? Do they act on this as if that's what it means? Absolutely. Now, how does this relate? Well, if the West had not given up its religious heritage, it would have had a much stronger unified way to stand against the 1 to 2 billion people that are now going to attempt to take over the West with this ridiculous religion. And it's not just the 1 to 2 billion Muslims. It's also the power elite of the West, the banking power elite of the West, particularly the Rothschild, Milner, Fabian circles that were the first in the 1890s to discuss the radical alteration of the makeup of the Western people groups by bringing in the untold amounts of this ridiculous sect. Now, Bertrand Russell talked about it. George Bernard Shaw talked about it. Beatrice and Sidney Webb talked about it. Lord Rothschild and his circles talked about it, that eventually this might be the way to change the face of Europe to create a new type of Europe that was mongrelized, their terminology, and no longer had any cohesive people groups or any cohesive unity by which it could stand against this type of an alteration, so that it could be moved into a future technocratic world state. And then it becomes a battle of, well, is it going to be a Jerusalem Tel Aviv centric world state, or will it be a United Nations centric world state, et cetera, right? So the you get some technocrats who don't care about the idea of the Middle East, and then you have this sort of Judaic supremacy type of view. That's the battlegrounds. And then you have this other player, Islam, which is really a tool that's used by some of these power elites to change the face of the West and the world. And all of these players are really thinking of their own form of kind of new world order. So the main power, though, of course, in the West is this banking structure that has this rabbinic ideology that they can then extract the wealth of the population and then destroy that existing population because of this divine mandate they think that they have. Some of them, not all of them. And you have people who wrote about this 100 years ago, not just from the Fabian Society, but their friends like Count Kuhnhof Kalergi, who wrote the book Practical Idealism, which is known as the, quote, Kalergi plan. And it's his open plan to destroy Western civilization and destroy Europe to integrate it into a kind of world state. And he says that the purpose of this really is to get rid of Western peoples as they are, and then to integrate them, because they're the problem, right? And then to integrate them into a Judaic supremacy future society. That's not a conspiracy theory. He says that in the book. There's multiple places I've got them marked where he says that that's the purpose. He says, for example, the new master race, and this is the

0: influenced.
1: And understand it's a coordinated plan, and the plan is it's necessary within this plan, within this overall strategy, to really deracinate and to destroy the relationship of the church to the state. I know that there's a lot of Protestants in the audience, and a lot of Protestants have a tradition, an idea that, well, Jesus doesn't have anything to do with civil government. Jesus is your perfect, you know, private, personal, devotional God, and you can go to church, but we got to have this division between church and state. Well, even the founding fathers, the ones that were Christian, even they didn't think of a division between church and state. They thought about a separation between church and state. And even the earliest reformers couldn't have been successful, whether Luther or Calvin, without some degree of support from the state. The German princes, for example, supported Luther in his Reformation. I'm Orthodox, so I'm not Protestant, but the reason I'm saying this is because it's important to understand that the power structure that we're talking about many times over explicitly discuss their desire to sever Christianity from the state. When Christianity had an influence on the state, when you had Christian states, there were laws and rules in place that would not allow, for example, the massive importation of these other groups, not allow for child brides, not allow for usury. The first 1,000 years of Christianity, when it became normative after Christian law took its place after, say, Theodosius or Justinian, you can't practice usury in the Christian Imperium. So this would limit the power of certain groups that were proficient at practicing usury. But as the church split in the West, when you get this division between the East and the West, the first entity to begin to allow usury in the West wasn't Jews. It was actually the papacy. The papacy.

papacy reversed its position and said, no, actually you can do usury in some cases. This is the same period when the papacy, by the way, officially printed the Talmud, right? So if you get up into the Renaissance era papacy, there's massive changes that occur in the Latin papal church, including the allowance of usury and including the official publication and printing of the Talmud. That was all done by the papacy. Now, Roman Catholics ignore all of that when they try to defend the papacy and blame Zionism or Judaism for everything. But in fact, these two entities were really working together. And there was a lot of affinity that many of the Renaissance popes had for Kabbalah and for mystical Judaism. And that allowed Western Europe to massively change and turn into a situation where eventually when the church became the state, and I'm speaking of the papacy here, I'm not saying there weren't Christian kings, but more and more and more throughout these centuries, the papacy began to claim more and more state power. In the 11th century, under that same pope that wrote the letter to the Muslims, Gregory VII had already stated in Dictatus Papae that the papacy was above all emperors and kings, was essentially the god emperor on earth. And if you didn't agree with him, he could excommunicate your whole nation, and he had standing armies and could also perhaps conquer you. By the 1830s, that power had gotten so insane that they had begun to lose that power, the political, actual political power. That, as we said, the papal states were going bankrupt. And so they had to reach out. They had to get loans from the Rothschilds. And there was a series of these loans from the 1830s on that made the Rothschilds the official Vatican bankers, because the Vatican has its own bank, right? Institute of Religious Works. It's what it eventually became called. So you understand that the papacy then ends up sort of a subservient entity to what we're talking about. And within a few years, you get more and more liberalizing in the Roman Catholic Church, to where what were formerly dogmatic teachings about the necessity of the duty of the state to God and to the church to have a Christian state, they essentially abandoned that doctrine for the Protestant doctrine of religious liberty. And this might be hard for a lot of Protestants to hear, but many of the Protestant reformers were Judaized, and they had various versions of Judaizing teachings. And so they, except for Calvin, who was very Judaic in his approach, they were also favorers of religious liberty. In other words, to sever the relationship of church and state so that the state could operate supposedly independently of the church. But what you actually get is a kind of secular religion. You get another version of the church. You could never get a neutral state. This is the whole error of the Enlightenment philosophy, is that there's these neutrality positions, that we can have a neutral constitution, a neutral state, a non-committed, you know, 10 basic natural law positions. Okay. Natural law under what deity? Just like we saw with the idea of the Supreme Being, the Masonic idea. Like, what are you talking about? What is this deity? If it's a deity that's a deistic thing that we don't know, that's an irrelevant deity. It doesn't even matter. It's not even worth talking about. So obviously that's not the same thing that Christianity is talking about. Whether you believe it or not, they're obviously different, right? Because Christianity doesn't teach deism. It doesn't teach the Masonic idea of a generic God. It teaches power, what, maybe a year or two ago. So I'm not hating on states or whatever, you natural label rights, but also the idea of neutrality. That we just look at the thing and it's just a brute fact. It's just obvious what it is. You just list the principles of natural law, and that's just what they are. Okay. And, but what, under what God? What are you talking about? Well, we all know God, right? No, we don't. Like, if you go talk to a Scientologist, what they think God is very different from what a Mormon thinks God is, from what a Jehovah's Witness thinks God is, from what a Muslim thinks God is. And Western civilization was not built on a generic God. It wasn't built on the Masonic Supreme Being principles. Western civilization was the most powerful, successful empire in world history. The Eastern Roman Empire, the Byzantine Empire, was built on Orthodox Christianity, the Trinity and the deed of Christ, and Christian law and a Christian state. After Byzantium fell, Russia continued this idea of the necessity of some
earthly political power having nasty evil figure because he would put, you know, heads on poles or whatever. But if you actually read the history of Dracula, the Count, he lived in this period when he was sort of on the border of like Latin papism and Orthodox.

0: That's the real history of the Christian state, is protecting people from the Islamic invaders and the Crusades. And there were multiple motivations for the Crusades. I'm not saying that they were the best idea, but I do think that even these corrupt popes thought that they were necessary at the time. And so they were sending these warriors to go defend the Christian sites against Muslim invaders, Christian pilgrims, Christian-ish, Christian adjacent. But prior to that, you had explicitly Christian states. But we've been browbeaten and told forever that, no, you're not supposed to have a Christian state. You're evil if you think that Jesus's kingdom is not of this world. Well, yeah, that's true. It's not arising from this world. And certainly the spiritual is above the temporal. But Jesus also established the heads of states providentially in the Bible. That's why Romans 13 says the state, the ruler, is a diakonos in the Greek. Okay, and Paul is at that time talking about a Roman emperor. The Roman emperor is the diakonos, which is the same word for deacon, under God. So he has a duty and a role under God. By the time of the Christianizing of the Roman Empire, the Catholic Church took over and based more of the primary goal, the gospel and the liturgy. I just did a talk on this at the Ludwell conference. You can go to my channel and check out in the video section my hour-long talk on the history of Christian law, Byzantine law, and how you can't get away from a Christian state. This was all really promoted by the Protestant and Jewish powers at the time to de-Christianize the state, whether Catholic or Orthodox, because they wanted a neutral state of religious liberty, religious freedom, so that they could go and that there could be a rise of the merchant class, which is exactly what happened in Western Europe. And then that merchant class, all right, gave rise to even worse situations. You eventually get, over time, the rise of Marxism and socialism from these things, all because of this, of the forfeiting of the idea of a Christian state. And I'm not saying that, well, that means we have to join with Doug Wilson and create his crazy Calvinist Protestant Christian nationalism. That doesn't make any sense. They don't even believe in an established church, right? They're still disestablishmentarianism. So there's no actual official church. But there's a Christian state. How can you have a Christian state without a church? It doesn't make any sense. And what's the entire history of Christianity from the time of Constantine and Theodosius and Justinian up until the Reformation? Christian kings and Christian states that are connected to at least the idea of a church, whether it's the Latin Western Papal Church or the Eastern Orthodox Catholic Church. There's still a church, right? The idea that you could have a Christian nationalism with 30,000 different Protestant sects is completely ridiculous. It's retarded. So, no, I'm not saying we join with Doug Wilson or anything like that. I'm saying that you have to have a church that is speaking to the state in symphonia. That's the model of symphonia. That's what worked in Western civilization's own history already. And we think, oh, we're so much more advanced, right? We're beyond all of that. We have iPhones and we have all that now. Yeah, but so what? Like, what does that have to do with whether or not the society is actually virtuous? What does it matter if you have all this, the tech and all this, you know, complexity, if the society collapses and degrades without any basic moral compass? And you don't get a basic moral compass from just natural law. Well, we just look at the natural law. Natural law with what context, with what worldview? What is nature? What are you even talking about? You can't say these things without some worldview that gives them meaning or context. The only worldview that makes sense of it is a historic Christian paradigm, a Christian worldview. That's the worldview that banned usury for the first 1,000 years of Christianity. The Orthodox Imperium banned usury. But now we think we're smarter than all that, and we're going to have a neutral classical liberal state where we worship mammon and we allow usury to come back because that's just advanced and that's spheres of authority. If you look at the Byzantine double-headed eagle, there's two heads. The two heads are supposed to symbolize the two separate domains of church and state. So they are separate and distinct, but they're not divided. That's what doesn't make any sense, because it's the people that are the one body, and the people have a spiritual side to them. And they have a temporal side to them. So church and state, the spiritual and the temporal, work together in symphonia and harmony. Ever since the Reformation and the classical liberal revolutions and the Marxist socialist revolutions, we're told that, no, the severing of that body into half to create a dialectical tension of the people versus the their own nobles and kings, which is obviously a Marxist socialist dialectical trick. The people versus the oppressed oppressor dynamics. And that's a tool that other elites use to divide and subvert and to conquer. And so we fell for that scam for the last several centuries, and that we can have a neutral state. And that's why conservatism always fails. It never achieves because it's given up power. It thinks that power is something evil and satanic, when that just means that Satanists take over the power structure.
1: Started having seizures like a few years ago, and everybody in my family knows I'm a neuroscientist.
2: What did you do to fix it?
1: Methylene blue.
2: I'd take it.
1: Okay.
2: Yeah.
1: Mel Gibson was on here talking about it.
3: This stuff works, man.
1: I take it every day as well.
2: And yeah, RFK Jr. told me about it.
1: Damn it.
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5: They're also dominated and controlled by them at the highest hierarchical level. Okay, so let's just look at some of this. Because once again, remember, you have deliberately not been told about this your entire life. That's why people, when they first hear about this stuff, they freak out, they implode, because they don't know how to handle it. They're so bought into a lie that they're shocked when they discover the truth of the matter and the truth of their reality. Everything is not like they were told and taught to believe. And so this comes as a tremendous shock to people. I mean, they are stunned to discover that everything that they've been taught, all the important stuff was hidden away. All the necessary stuff was completely erased from people's minds. You want to talk about propaganda, or if you want to talk about a psyop or psychological operation, now we're in the center of the cyclone. This is where it really dives deep, and we're going to dive deep with it, because when you know the truth shall set you free. Okay, so let's dive deep. So since the history of the world, now I'm not talking about the world where God created the world, where God created the heavens and the earth. God created paradise for Adam and Eve to live in. God created the Garden of Eden. I'm not talking about the world that God created, that was perfect in every single way. Remember, God's world was perfect in every single way. It was so beautiful and holy and awesome and creative and wondrous. And mankind, Adam and Eve, they delighted in the world that God created for them to live in. But after Adam and Eve fell, because they listened to the words of the serpent of old, after Adam and Eve fell, very slowly, under the radar, if you will, the fallen angel Lucifer, or Satan, began to construct a counterfeit world. He was always jealous of the real world that God created. He was always jealous of that world because he wanted a world where he would be worshipped as God. So in recent days, they're using the term death cult to refer to this world. Remember, for the first time in their lives, countless millions of people in America and across the world are waking up to who rules the world. That was always hidden from them before. So for the first time in their life, they're encountering the gargantuan questions of, like, who rules the world? And they are discovering very quickly that the world that they live in, this world, this temporary world system known as Mystery Babylon, they're shocked to discover how evil Mystery Babylon was and is. So when we go back to the beginning, after the fall of mankind, you kind of know what happens, because now every man and woman born is born with a fallen human nature. And so they are born in a state of sinfulness and a fallen human nature. And so mankind with a fallen human nature is inevitably in rebellion from God. And the way that rebellion from God is expressed is they begin to create for themselves other gods to worship besides the real God. So very slowly and incrementally, fallen mankind starts to build and worship gods with their own hands, statues and symbols and so on and so forth. And they give these gods attributes and names, and then they begin to worship these false gods. So we have at this period of ancient history the beginning of the mass worship of false gods. And that is the road to hell, by the way. So one of the most central of all the false gods is the god of Baal. Baal is like the central god that people worship when they're in flagrant rebellion against the true God, Jesus Christ. So Baal worship, since the fall of man, has begun to move across the entire world, and it is very active in our world today. Baal worship, more commonly known as Satan worship, or the worship of Lucifer, because it involves, as a central part of Baal worshiper, it involves choosing a victim, conducting a blood sacrifice ritual where the parents or owners of a young baby, boy or girl, or a young child, boy or girl, are placed in the red-hot, burning metallic hands of a statue of Baal, and they are burned alive in torturous agony. These children and babies are burned alive, and it's the hope of the ritual, the ones that are participating in the ritual, it's their hope that Baal will then answer their so-called prayer. Baal will bless them. Baal will give to them whatever they need because they're coming to Baal and they're offering up to Baal the sacrifice of their little baby girl and boy. That's horrific just to think about it. So human sacrifice from the ancient times to right now has been a central ritual worship feature of Baal worship. And along those lines, and simultaneously, there were additional like subcults that were born, like the Brotherhood of the Snake. And they participated, like Baal worshippers, in cannibalism. So part of Baal worship is eating the flesh and drinking the blood of little human babies, little girls and little boys, for all kinds of reasons, antioxidants, anti-aging, super health promises. A super energy, a supernatural enhancement of who you are, they believe can come about when you drink human blood. And human blood contains a compound known as adenochrome, which amplifies the kind of effects that I just mentioned to you. And so they also eat the flesh of babies. That's disgusting. And they get off on the torture and the screaming and the horror of it all. And that's disgusting also. So, this is the fiery birth that of our world that you never hear about in public education, or if you hear, you see distortions of disclosure in feature films, in things of that nature. You see what appears to be a full account and reporting of what's really going on, when in reality, they just show you a little bit here and there, and they really kind of hide from you all the brutal details of what Baal worship entails. They hide the brutal details of Baal worship. So, it's important to understand exactly what goes on in Baal worship. Because it's something that, you know what, it explains what's really going on in our world. You see, you can't understand or comprehend even the most basic facts of your reality. And here's just a few. You are a human being living in this world by the plan of God, but it doesn't end or stop there. You're also, as an authentic DNA genetic human being, you, and especially also because you are a child of God, because you've been born again by faith, you are under attack. And you are in the middle of a massive spiritual war. Massive. And so, you begin to learn. You have to study, you know, by yourself. You have to read books like the ones I write and a few others write. You have to learn what's really happening in our world. because everything essentially that you've been told is a lie or a half-truth. Okay, so what does all this mean? Well, it means that we're in the middle of a great spiritual battle, and we're not fighting some illusion. We are fighting Satan or Lucifer. Satan or Lucifer is the highest ranking fallen angel. He's leading an open rebellion against God with one-third of the angels, the fallen angels. And Lucifer or Satan seeks to be God, seeks to sit down on the throne room of God that will be rebuilt in the temple of God, rebuilt in Jerusalem. And he will demand that the whole world worships him. So all the spiritual battles and the physical confrontations revolve around these essential truths. So when we go way back in time, I'm just going to cherry pick some truths and just think about them for a moment.

Okay. Okay, so some of this would include the fall of Atlantis. They call it legendary Atlantis. A lot of people don't believe Atlantis ever existed. I don't know for sure, but it's my personal opinion that Atlantis did exist because there's so many accounts of ancient Atlantis. And Plato, one of the foremost intellectual leaders of human history, Plato was a firm believer in Atlantis. And according to the legends of Atlantis and the historical writings concerning Atlantis, Atlantis was a super civilization. Architecturally, it lived on like a gigantic island. It had advanced science and technology, advanced supernatural powers, and Atlantis was supposedly ruled by 10 philosopher kings or 10 god kings. But then, according to the historical legends, the heads of ancient Atlantis, a super civilization, became evil, and they became so evil that they were judged by God. Some people believe that this judgment against Atlantis happened at the same time as the great flood of Noah, because Atlantis was destroyed by a great flood. Now, back then, we have a whole flow of historical facts and realities. So we start with this template of the world. Remember, God created the world to be ruled by Adam and Eve. They were created by God to be the kings and queens of planet Earth, and they were created by God to rule and reign planet Earth. In addition to that, in the future, when the new heaven, the new earth, and the new Jerusalem comes into being, God created mankind to be eternal if they have the DNA of God and they put their faith in Jesus Christ for their salvation. So if we go into the future, we discover that in the throne room of God, God has already created for us our own individual thrones situated in the throne room of God with our names or new name written upon these individual thrones. And it says in the book of Revelation that we are called to rule and reign with God for all eternity. Now, we have to grasp just how important a truth that is. Because in the beginning, when God first created the world and paradise in the Garden of Eden and earth, when God first created all of that stuff, he created mankind, Adam and Eve, male and female. He created them to be specifically equipped and gifted to be the king and queen of planet Earth, to rule and reign planet Earth. But because of the fall of man, that power, that authority was lost upon the human race. And so that was not the end of it. Mankind fell. God sent a redeemer to get mankind out of this jam, but mankind fell. And a Lucifer, the fallen angel Lucifer or Satan, along with the fallen angels and humans who sold their souls to Satan, they began to organize a sinful, satanic, Luciferian rebellion plot to overthrow the rule of the true God. So we see in the book of Revelation, perhaps the most compact, power-packed book in the Bible when it comes to Bible prophecy. And so we read in the book of Revelation the plan that God has for you and me. So when God starts to speak through the Apostle John in the book of Revelation, we begin to read what God's plan is for mankind. And so as we read that plan and we read about a vision of heaven, the new earth, and the new Jerusalem, we read about God's plan for mankind and the fact that it says, "Behold, he is coming with clouds, and every eye will see him, even they who pierced him, and all the tribes of the earth will mourn because of him. Because of him, even so, amen. I am the Alpha and the Omega, the beginning and the end, says the Lord, who is and who was and who is to come, all the Almighty." So as we're reading these powerful revolutionary truths in the book of Revelation, what do we discover? Well, we discover
the full truth of the matter. Why God created mankind in the first place? What was the end? So let me read you some highlights from the book of Revelation, where it talks about who we are, who God created us to be. So in Revelation chapter 2, we read these very, very important words, starting in verse 7. He who has an ear, let him hear what the Spirit says to the churches. To him who overcomes, I will give to eat from the tree of life, which is in the midst of the paradise of God. So this is how we live eternally in Christ, by putting our faith in Jesus Christ. And then as these prophetic revelations are revealed in the book of Revelation, we read all kinds of things. The dangers of worshiping what is called the compromising church, or the church in Pergamos, where Satan's throne is. The people who were in rebellion from God accepted the doctrine of Balaam, who taught Balak to put a stumbling block before the children of Israel, to eat things sacrificed to idols, and to commit sexual immorality. So, these are the things that defile a person. And so as we read what God's word says, we discover that we have been given authority in Jesus Christ to be victorious and overcome in spiritual battle. So, for example, in Revelation chapter 3, verse 21, to him who overcomes, I will grant to sit with me on my throne, as I also overcame and sat down with my Father on his throne. So you see, we're going to rule with God in heaven. To him who overcomes, I will grant to sit with me on my throne. So that implies we're going to share the throne, the rulership, with God. Now, so this life on earth has to be some kind of preparation and training. And so we see things like that we're joint heirs with Jesus. We see things like that. And then it says in Revelation chapter 5 that he has made us kings and priests to our God. So you and I have been made to be kings and priests to our God. And we shall reign on the earth. I mean, how much more do you need to be convinced of this? You and I have been created by God to be new creatures in Christ Jesus. That means we are the creation of God. And God made us to be kings and priests to our God. And because we were made to be kings and priests, that means we have the rulership authority, but we also use that authority with like a servant-like heart. We're priests. It's the world doesn't know anything about that kind of leadership, but that's the highest level of leadership. And the result of being made kings and priests is that we shall reign on the earth, or we shall rule and reign on the earth. So remember, this also means women. We could also read it as we were made to be queens and priestesses to our God, and we shall reign on the earth. So when you go back to the Garden of Eden, Adam and Eve were created to be the kings and queens of planet Earth. That's what it talks about in Revelation 5:10. And Adam and Eve were created by God to rule and reign over planet Earth. And this is what the Bible says. He made us to be kings and priests to our God, and we shall reign and rule on the earth. So we take his history, and mankind fell, and mankind lost its rulership and its authority when mankind fell in the Garden of Eden. Thousands of years have transpired, and as God prophesied, the day is coming in the future, and that future is coming to us very quickly, where God's final plan is going to come into being. And in that final plan, God made you and I to be kings and priests, and God created us so that we will reign or rule and reign on the earth. So we are called not to be God, we are called to move in the authority of Jesus Christ and the authority of God.
the knowledge of that, the acceptance of that, should birth incredible spiritual power out of our lives. People always want to know, how can we survive the last days? You know, how can I prep for what's coming and all this stuff? And all of those are good questions, and all of those questions need to be answered. But in addition to all the questions that need to be answered, there's an overarching principle that God is teaching us in His Word, and an overarching principle that we must accept by faith, which is supernaturally, in terms of God transmitting His supernatural power into our lives, we have been anointed by God with the power of the Holy Spirit to rule and reign with Jesus Christ, to be kings and priests, and to rule and reign over all planet Earth. I mean, the power of that. So when we talk about from studying Baal and Lucifer, the temporary god of this world, remember, no matter how powerful they are, and they do have a degree of power, but they simply cannot compare to the power God has for His people, which is an unlimited power, absolutely unlimited on every level. So what happens is, I'm not going to necessarily talk about this in the exact time sequence, but as history begins to unfold, we have the wickedness increasing among mankind. And this is why there was a fall of Atlantis. And then the Aryan race was born, which comes from the word Iran. Then the Great Flood was God's judgment on the earth and the rebellion of Satan and the rebellion of mankind. And then after the Great Flood, Noah and his family obeyed God, and they began to be fruitful and multiply. And then the Egyptian Empire, the Babylonian Empire, they all began to rise in power. So what we have is, in the flow of history, we have the Canaanites, the cult of Baal. And remember, the Canaanites were about worshiping Satan and Lucifer in the form of idols like Baal. And that consisted of ritual human sacrifice, ritual baby sacrifice, the drinking of blood, and cannibalism was a regular feature in their worship. Flowing from the Canaanite deception, we have ancient Egypt and the rise of the god kings. And we have what is called the kings of Babylon in ancient Babylon, a mystery religion. And this begins to spread out through all the entire world. But it also, it's never forget that the rise of these super civilization and empires are conducting the flow of satanic power and demonic power all over the earth. So it's not a something that you want to repeat. So Baal, by the way, was considered the universal god of fertility. That would mean in having babies, but it would also mean in terms of agricultural crops. And Baal was the universal god of fertility and also was the prince, lord of the earth. Not the lord of heaven, but lord of the earth. And Baal was also called the lord of rain and the dew, as in the moisture. And the rain and the dew were the two forms of moisture that were indispensable for the highly fertile soil in ancient Canaan. There was a saying that people claimed the god Baal uttered, and that was, "He who rides on the clouds," and Baal is the god that rides on the clouds. And in

slaughter of children, torturing them, drinking their blood, eating their flesh. And you have the proof, you have the text messages, you have the emails that are documentation for the atrocities. And they're all collected, and yet they don't get released fully. They're all collected, and then when it comes to key names and important names, they black the names out by redacting it. I mean, the reason, let's be honest, the reason there's such a giant cover-up is if you have the dirt, and these people claim to have the dirt, on the wealthiest and most powerful people in the world, the billionaire class, the trillionaire class, the super globalist elite, these people can buy up entire nations, they can own entire armies, their wealth gives them the ability to do stuff that you and I could never do. And so I believe that there's such a fear of this, of these renegade billionaires and trillionaires, that people are afraid to release their names to the authorities because they're afraid that these billionaire trillionaires are going to pay off somebody to slaughter them. Now, I'm not saying that's a fact. I'm simply saying it's an allegation, and it's something to think about. I mean, you don't pick a fight with the most powerful person in the world unless you have the power to match that person. Okay. Again, Baal is the god of both life and fertility. And Baal was involved, according to the ancient legends, with Anath, his female consort or mistress. And Baal worship, again, is spreading throughout the entire earth. And again, it's spreading to the upper echelons of society and even, in some cases, to the lower degrees of society. And so that's why we have things like the Baphomet symbol, where you see a statue of the Baphomet. I believe it's in the state of Oklahoma and other states. And the statue of the Baphomet looks like a picture or a sculpture of Lucifer standing up, wearing a Baphomet. And he's calling to two young, precious children statues, a little boy and a little girl. And the implications are so horrible and terrifying that a figure representing Satan, this Baphomet figure representing Satan, would be reaching out to a little boy and a little girl in an attempt to gather them into his demonic fold. And I believe that if God's people walk by that kind of statue and ignore it or blow it off, I believe, it's my humble opinion, that you, by choosing to see with a blind eye the plight of little boys and little girls, little baby girls and boys, by choosing to ignore their dire plight, I believe you are arousing the anger and wrath of God towards your life. Not just the perpetrator. The perpetrator is one thing. But you are, if you see what's going on and you do nothing about it, you're complicit. And you have aroused the wrath of a righteous God against you. Something to think about. So, we have these groups that rise up in history, like the Venetians and the Black Nobility and their criminal enterprises and their satanic worship. And the Venetians were incredibly evil. So then we have what starts to rise up are a number of very interesting historical events. We have the Order of Malta, the Black Nobility, the Venetian Mafia, all beginning to rise in power around 1300. Then we have the Bank of England in 1664 or 1694 starting to rise in power. The Dutch East India Company in 1602. And then all of a sudden, after there's the establishment of these banks and bankers, there's the birth of the Freemasons in 1717. The Society of Jesus in 1534. And then we have, a little bit later, along with more banks being birthed, we have

0: Illuminati birthed in 1776. Prior to that, in 1758, we had the birth of Scottish Rite, of the Scottish Rite Masons. And then we have the Great Seal of the United States, the rise of Freemasonry, the infiltration of America by occultists and international bankers. We have, prior to this, we have the widespread Protestant Reformation, which brought the Pilgrims and Puritans to the shores of America. We have all kinds of historical events that change history. The incredible expansion of wealth of the Rothschild family, the Rothschild dynasty, and subsequently the birth of the Illuminati and Adam Weishaupt, who was like the founder of the Illuminati. And then, coming out of the flow of humanism, coming out of the flow of Luciferianism, we have the French Revolution. But the French Revolution was not just a revolution of logic, science, and reason, as they claim. The French Revolution was birthed in occultism. The French Revolution was birthed by Freemasonry and the Rosicrucians and the Illuminati. The French Revolution was a double-edged sword, pretending to be logic, reason, and science, while actually wielding a sword based on occultism, witchcraft, the Illuminati, Rosicrucianism, and Freemasonry. And that spread to America. Then, in America, we have a slavery problem. We also have globalist-connected economic problems. And God raises up President Lincoln, and we have a civil war in the United States over freeing the slaves and over economics. And then in this generalized time period, we have an infamous Confederate general whose name was Albert Pike. And as I write in my book, A Prophecy of the Future of America, Volume 1, Albert Pike had an occultic vision of the world going through three world wars, World War I, World War II, and World War III. And in World War III, the globe is encircled with an all-out war between Muslims and Christians, and it's kind of a war that according to the Freemasons, the war is so horrible, so many hundreds of millions of people die, that people in their great despair give in to atheism and Satanism and total hopelessness. Now, I don't necessarily believe that that's exactly how something's going to play out. Because, you see, this man had occult visions. There's no room for Jesus Christ in his occult teachings. And one other note in the same general time period is that there was, in the year 1912, the sinking of the Titanic. And what's interesting about that Titanic ship, besides the fact that it was massive, despite the fact that it should not have sunk, those icebergs should not have been able to crack open the Titanic. And the thing that you never hear about the Titanic, and the most important part of it, is that there were, I believe it was about five or six of the wealthiest families in the world, the international banking families. There was a fair number of members of the international banking families who had booked passage on the Titanic. And it has been alleged that a group deliberately detonated the hull of the Titanic in order to sink it so that these billionaire family members would be drowned in the sinking of the Titanic. And they wanted this because their plan was to create the Federal Reserve Act, where it would no longer be we the people. Instead, it would be the international bankers who controlled the monetary system and the money system of America. The Federal Reserve Act, 1913-1914, goes against the Constitution and the Bill of Rights of the United States of America. And yet, it was implemented because these globalist elite, super wealthy families basically bought off the Republican and bought off the Democratic Party. And so the Titanic and all these other events that were swirling around the world were creating the economic and social upheaval momentum to bring in the Federal Reserve Act. So what does this mean? Well, what it means that when you trace all of this activity to the present moment, the very fact that there exists a World Economic Forum, WEF, a United Nations, and these other globalist institutions, the very fact that these institutions are openly calling for a one world government, one world economic system, and one world religion with a wireless digital technology, a Mark of the Beast 666 technology, and that all their philosophy, their worldview, the way they treat people is all directly connected to their genetic lineage. These people claim of themselves. This is something that they say about themselves. They claim to be what is referred to as the Illuminati bloodline families. They claim to be genealogically, and in their genetic code, they claim to be people that are descendants of the female humans who mated with fallen angels on Mount Hermon and in Canaan and produced this hybrid race offspring. And the hybrid race offspring is a mixture of fallen angel DNA with human DNA. And as we know from God's word, if you mix fallen angel DNA with human DNA, you don't any longer have an authentic human being. You have some kind of biological entity, but it cannot be called a human being. In order for a human being to be a human being, it needs to possess 100% human DNA. So when you have the illicit mixing of human female DNA with fallen angel DNA, it produces a hybrid species that is no longer, it can no longer be categorized as human. So these people, to this very moment, openly brag about being genetically part of the Illuminati bloodline, which means they're telling you to your face that they believe that their biological nature and their biological personhood is directly related to the birth of a hybrid child, which had both human female DNA and fallen angel DNA. Thus, they claim to be those people that are direct heirs genetically to the fallen angels. They claim to have fallen angel DNA. And you need to open your eyes up. Look at the explosion of interest in genetics and DNA and DNA modification. Notice that, as I covered on another program, notice that Epstein, at his disgusting Zorro Ranch and other places, he had secret underground giant laboratories where he openly admitted that he was trying to breed genetically a master race, which is exactly what the Nazis were trying to do. And Epstein apparently funded or allegedly funded major universities, Ivy League universities, MIT, other universities. And he had the best and the brightest genetic scientists apparently allegedly working for him. And their assignment was to create a master race genetically, like the Nazis planned to do. But their goal was to create a master race genetically that was using the DNA code of Epstein. So from what we know about Epstein, Epstein and his wife and in his family line, their descendants are Illuminati bloodline families. They claim to have the blood, the genetic DNA in the blood of fallen angels. So this is the machinations of a global death cult. So you ask the question, who are we fighting? How do we fight this spiritual warfare? And if you don't, listen to me very carefully, if you don't wake up, and I mean this in love, don't misconstrue what I'm saying. My motivation in saying this is love, agape love of Jesus Christ. It is absolutely imperative that you and I and everybody we know wake up as fast as possible, and we could term this in its fullness a great awakening. It's imperative that we spread a great awakening as fast as possible, and that we are truly awake to everything that is going on spiritually.
1: those that are truly awake spiritually fully understand that mankind, that every man and woman, and especially God's children, are currently under all-out attack to be killed, destroyed, and enslaved. That is their goal. A lot of what they do is pretense or camouflage for the evil that they're plotting. Ask yourself the question, why do we have these deadly biological viruses, weird pandemics? Why do you keep hearing reports of this? Why do you keep hearing of reports of weird chemicals in the chemtrails being dispersed upon us in, from the sky that allegedly are killing people? Why do we hear that some of the thousands of homes burned in many different states? Why do we hear allegations that directed energy weapons or DEWs are being used? Why do we hear that certain chemicals are being sprayed on our agricultural crops, killing us off and giving us a whole host of diseases? I mean, this is not paranoia. This is documented fact. So if you can't connect the dots and figure out by now that if you have this level of Canaanite belief system, this level of Baal worship, and which is all centers around killing off the ritual victim, torturing the ritual victim, drinking the blood or eating the flesh of the ritual victim. Now just connect the dots. You have all these super wealthy globalist elite groups wanting to build a new world order or a great reset, as they call it. So all you got to do is connect some of the dots of reality all around you, and then you discover that the reason that they're genetically modifying ticks or exposing ticks now to radiation is so that they will kill off, allegedly, large numbers of the human race. The reason they're spreading biological warfare materials is to kill off the human race. The reason that they may or may not drop nukes somewhere is to kill off the human race. The reason they may deliberately pull the trigger on a World War III when it's not totally necessary is to kill off the human race, because part of their major fundamental belief is that planet Earth has way too many people, and the only way we can solve that problem is to remove from planet Earth an immediate, like, 4 billion people or more, to radically reduce the population. And we can also do this by controlling the food supply and so on and so forth. So if you're using your God-given brain, if you're connecting the dots with the mind that God gave you, it should be at least somewhat obvious to you that however you want to slice it, there's a lot of hot and heavy attack stuff coming against the human race. Any way you want to attribute it to, whatever you want to attribute it to, it should be very simple that if you look at the mathematical projections and the millions and millions of people that they believe are going to be dead or obsolete through transhumanism, that all of this is coming upon us like a hurricane. And you can say, well, that's happened before in history and blah, blah, blah, blah, blah, blah, blah. And that's like the statement of a fool. Again, I'm not trying to be arrogant or rude. I'm simply telling you from the bottom of my heart that we are in the direct center of an all-out, unprecedented attack of the human race that has never happened before on this level in human history. And that there are people in the world right now, some of them are called the globalist elite and they have other names, there are people in the world right now who are open Baal worshipers or Ashtaroth or Chemosh worshipers, and they openly conduct rituals which burns babies and children alive. They allegedly eat human flesh and drink human blood, in addition to killing off millions of these babies. And so this is going on under our watch, because we're supposed to be the stewards of planet Earth. And this stuff is being spread. Every time you turn on media that informs you, you read about it. So we have a choice. We can allow ourselves to be slaughtered and killed off by the millions. We can allow ourselves to be euthanized, wipe out every race of mankind alive today. We can stand by idly and make all the mental excuses we can and convince ourselves erroneously that there's no danger here. But the truth of the matter is that the human race, you and me, and everybody that you know, and specifically children of God, are the targets of the most devastating attack in the history of mankind. So either we recognize that as a documented fact, and then we spiritually, intelligently, strategically, and with great precision and care, we assume our responsibilities before God as citizens of a nation in which we have a direct responsibility in what goes down in that nation. And we are either in the business of fulfilling that destiny, or we are in the business of fleeing from that destiny. Okay, something to consider. Thank you for listening. Visit paulmcguire.us. That's paulmcguire.us. And together, it is possible for us to change the world. Why? Because God would not have called us to be here for such a time as this unless it was possible for us to do something about the things that we see. God bless you. This is Paul McGuire.

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1: And welcome to the Audio Imaginarium. Come on in, weary traveler, hang your cloak on a peg. Grab a stool and come gather round the fire. There are stories to be told, and you are among friends. James Corbett of the Corbett Report is standing by in the first hour to discuss the lockdown, the great monetary reset, and more. In the second hour, I had an opportunity to speak with retired U.S. Army Lieutenant Colonel, I know we say Lieutenant up here in Canada, but he's an American, so it's retired U.S. Army Lieutenant Colonel Bob McGinnis. I spoke with him a few days ago, Friday actually, about communist Chinese infiltration here in Canada and in the United States. We also talked about the U.S. election, and you'll hear how that conversation went in hour two. Carlos Cagina is the technical producer. Ryan White is the live stream producer. We're live streaming hour one on my YouTube channel, Strange Planet. Hour two will be uploaded to YouTube in a few days. So again, hour one is being live streamed on the YouTube channel. Hour two, give us a couple days because it was pre-recorded. We'll get up there that up on the YouTube channel, Strange Planet, in a few days. Don't forget, as always, to hit that red sub button while you're on the YouTube channel if you haven't already. So tonight, we continue to hammer away at the case-demic lockdown. Besides the continuing saga of the U.S. election, which we'll touch on in hour two, the lockdown is really the only story. It's the story of the century. We are living in truly historic times, and people, I think, are slowly waking up to the idea that the lockdown is in part. I'm not saying the virus isn't real. I'm not saying that people are not dying. I'm not saying people aren't suffering, but I'm saying that the lockdown is in part, I believe, cover for something else that's going on, the Great Reset, or as they call it at the United Nations, Agenda 2030. And what I find disappointing, a little bit distressing, is that when so-called journalists and liberal media types tell you it's all just a silly conspiracy theory, when they say that, my suggestion is you run in the opposite direction. If they say that, oh, this Great Reset is just a bunch of nonsense, it's a silly conspiracy theory, it simply means they're not paying attention, or worse. I'll give them the benefit of the doubt. The folks at the World Economic Forum and the United Nations are telling us how they plan on using COVID to achieve their objective, which involves a massive wealth transfer from developed nations to developing nations. Let me read from one of the true journalists left in Canada, Toronto Sun columnist Laurie Goldstein. The column is titled UN Climate Report Reveals Goals of Trudeau's Great Reset. Conservative MP Pierre Poilievre was falsely condemned recently for trading in conspiracy theories. His accusers were liberals, with a capital L, and liberal media who misrepresented what the Great Reset of society advocated by Prime Minister Justin Trudeau, the World Economic Forum, and the United Nations, where it's called the 2030 Agenda for Sustainable Development, means. It means what Poilievre said it means. Global elites using the COVID-19 pandemic and recession to fundamentally reshape society, reduce economic freedom, and transfer wealth from the developed to the developing world. It's not a conspiracy. It's out in the open. It's not a plot for global dictatorship. It's a globalist plan to convince people living in democracies in the developed world to accept a lower standard of living, what reducing industrial greenhouse gas emissions actually means. To we're told, save the planet from catastrophic global warming. Under the plan, according to the UN, Trudeau's announcement Friday that he'll raise his carbon tax to $170 per ton of emissions by 2030 is already obsolete. Trudeau says it will help Canada exceed its 2015 Paris Climate Agreement target of reducing Canada's emissions to 30%, now 32%, below 2005 levels by 2030. But in its annual emissions report released 2 days before Trudeau's announcement, the UN said even if every country meets its Paris targets, global temperatures will increase by a catastrophic 3 degrees Celsius this century. The UN now says if the Paris Agreement goals are to be achieved, countries must collectively increase their ambitions threefold to get on track to a 2 degrees Celsius goal and more than fivefold to get on track to 1.5 degrees Celsius goal. The UN says the only way this can be done, along with the ever-increasing carbon taxes, is by altering human behavior. Altering. Starting to get the picture now, folks? Keeping us locked indoors? Altering our behavior? While the UN condemns the wealthiest 1% of the world's population for generating more than twice the emissions of the poorest 50%, its real agenda is to engineer dramatic lifestyle changes throughout society and in particular to what Trudeau calls the middle class. That's you and me. As the UN puts it, lifestyle changes are a prerequisite for sustaining reductions in greenhouse gas emissions and for bridging the emissions gap. Around two-thirds of global emissions are linked to private household activities. They don't like your cars. They don't like your fireplaces. They don't like your kitchen stove. Those are my words. Reducing emissions through lifestyle changes requires changing both broader systemic conditions and individual actions. Governments, the UN says, have a major role in setting the conditions under which lifestyle changes can occur, through shaping policy, regulations, and infrastructure investments necessary to bring about wider changes in the social, cultural, political, and economic systems in which people live. How? Well, the UN is explicit. COVID-19 has provided insight into how rapid lifestyle changes can be brought about by governments. The lockdown period in many countries may be long enough to establish new lasting routines if supported by longer-term measures. In planning the recovery from COVID-19, governments have an opportunity to catalyze low-carbon lifestyle changes by disrupting entrenched practices. Governments can achieve these goals, the UN says, through taxation and other policies affecting fundamental transition or decisions we make about our lives, from what we eat, preferably meatless, low-carbon diets, to how we travel, less by air, more by subsidized electric cars, to how we power our homes with wind and solar energy, at least for higher income earners, given the costs, and much, much more. That's what Trudeau means by the Great Reset. Canadians deserve the truth before deciding if they support it. Well, I've been talking about this for 20 years. I'm so glad fine journalists like Lori Goldstein and Brian Lilly, to name another, are on side on this. And it's not a conspiracy theory, it's a conspiracy fact. In fact, I may have to change the name of my show. It's all going mainstream. Here to discuss the lockdown, the Great Reset, including a possible global monetary reset, is James Corbett. James is an award-winning investigative journalist. He's lectured on geopolitics, delivered presentations on open source journalism at the French Institute for Research in Computer Science and Automations. And he's also, of course, the editor, writer, and producer of The Corbett Report, beginning in 2007, an outlet for independent critical analysis of politics, society, history, and economics. James Corbett, welcome to The Conspiracy Show. How are you?
2: I'm doing as well as can be expected, given the circumstances that we're all living under right now. But I do appreciate you for having me on again, Richard. It's been a couple of years since we last spoke. But as I know you know, things are getting more serious than ever. So I'm glad you're one of the voices that are speaking up about the very, very dark times that we're heading into.
1: Right. And I just I thought it deserved a full read. Lori Goldstein's piece, again, one of the few journalists in Canada that still or there is able to speak about this, or that has the temerity, or the, I guess the courage is the word, to speak about this. Would you concur with the main sort of themes of this, that the lockdown and COVID, although, you know, I do believe the virus is real, but it's being used as cover for, among other things, UN Agenda 2030?
2: I think not only would I agree with that, I would go several steps further, because if we want to look at the very, very long-term consequences of what we are looking at here, it is not just about the expectation of austerity that's being bred into the population right now as we move towards the neo-feudal plantation, but ultimately the end goal is for a massive culling of the human population down to levels that are quite drastically smaller than they are today, depending on which of the globalists you want to listen to. For example, Ted Turner has proposed bringing the human population down to 250 million people, but he has been in bed with the Rockefellers of the world and the Bill Gates of the other world and other people that he has on the record been conspiring with behind the scenes to try to bring these plans about. That is ultimately where we are heading. So we are being prepared and conditioned for a prolonged period of economic devastation of the verities that we have grown up with our entire lives and lived with our entire lives. And that is really just a preparatory stage to the culling of the human population, which is part of the longer-term agenda.
1: So someone on Twitter today, I thought, made a brilliant point. And that was, they keep sort of moving the goalposts. First of all, it was 2 weeks to flatten the curve. And then, you know, then they extended that, of course, on and on and on. And then they opened it up for a little bit. And then they won't tell us exactly how long. And the reason for that is, if they really told us the truth, there'd be rioting in the streets, because the truth is they intend to keep us locked down indefinitely.
2: This is an incredibly important point of the propaganda that we've been subjected to this year, which is to keep the population constantly expecting that things are about to change just around the corner, just 2 weeks to flatten the curve, etc., just long enough to condition us to accept what is going on until the point at which eventually it is revealed that, well, we have entered the new normal and things will never, ever go back to what you expected them to be. The latest iteration of that, of course, is the rollout of the vaccines that are going to save us all, which we've been promised all year. And now that these experimental mRNA and DNA vaccines, never before approved for human use, are being given emergency authorization by the FDA.
3: 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Question everything.
2: FDA and the UK government and the European Medicine Agency, despite the fact that the clinical trials that are testing their safety and efficacy are still ongoing, let me underline that, everyone who takes one of these vaccines is participating in an ongoing experiment with the public. But having said that, even now they're starting to say, well, we don't know if these vaccines will even prevent people from spreading this deadly killer virus. So you'll still have to observe social distancing and the masks and all of the other mandates that are now going to be part of our lives. I have a message for your audience tonight, which is that the things that you have been conditioned to accept over the past several months are going to be part of your lives for the foreseeable future if the people who are in these unelected positions of public health authority have their way. They are not going to relinquish this power anytime soon until we start rejecting the principles at base that healthy people need to lock themselves away inside their homes, because we are now all responsible for everyone else's health, completely subverting the basic principles that we have structured our entire society on for centuries. This is insanity. We have to reject it at its root before this becomes part of the public consciousness.
1: Well, I've been saying for some time that a free people, if you truly believe in individual liberty and civil liberties, a free people are best suited to manage their own risk. We do that every day when we get behind the wheel of an automobile. Every day we go to work. We have to be allowed to manage our own risk. We're adults. Democracies and a republic are designed for a free and moral and responsible people. We have to be allowed to manage it on our own. Not, you know, the government can't be our parents. That's not the way it works in Western civilization.
2: That is exactly the case, and that is exactly the point. I made a video back in, I believe, April of this year, trying to get at the root of what's going on right now, called What No One Is Saying About the Corona Crisis, in which I attempted to articulate this point. I have no authority or ability to control you or your body, and I would not even presume to stop someone who wants to isolate themselves because they are afraid of a virus or any sort of pathogen. They want to protect themselves. I have no ability and no interest in telling those people what they should or shouldn't do. If they want to hermetically seal themselves off from the rest of humanity for the rest of their lives, I say, go for it. I have no ability to stop you. I don't want to stop you. Having said that, all I ask in return is my ability to live my life. And again, you can take any precautions that you want. I will take the precautions that I deem necessary to protect my own life and my own health. And that is the way that we structure society in a way that we can all function. But no, now we're starting to get this new idea being inculcated in the public that we are all responsible for everyone else's health. So we healthy people have to isolate ourselves. This has nothing to do with a virus. This is about control, and it is exactly in line with the rollout for a global Great Reset, as they themselves are calling it, to basically institute measures of strictures and control on the human population that have never before been imaginable, but just now are becoming technologically feasible.
1: Right. And put another way, I agree with everything you said. There's another saying that my freedom does not end where your fear begins. To what extent, James, do you think that Agenda 2030 is also just sort of another layer? People, regular listeners to this program know my beliefs about anthropogenic global warming. I think it's a hoax. And so they're telling us that in order to save the planet from catastrophic man-made global warming, they have to keep us locked down. So I mean, that's just another sort of layer to this hoax, right?
2: It absolutely is, and you will notice that these agendas that are being rolled out right now dovetail perfectly because the agenda itself is the actual point, and whatever sort of excuses that they lay on top of that point are really just excuses that they are using to drive it into the public consciousness. And for many decades now, as I know you know, they have attempted to use the climate change myths to try to put fear into the public to motivate them to change their lifestyle. That wasn't going quickly enough. It was unlikely they were going to achieve their Agenda 2030 dreams just on the back of that particular hoax. So they have rolled out another hoax that seems to be working a lot more effectively for the would-be controllers of society. And again, this is going exactly according to plans that have been war-gamed out, not just in Event 201, which I'm sure your audience has probably yes. heard about, the event simulating a globally spreading coronavirus last October, co-hosted by the World Economic Forum, the Bill Gates and Bill and Melinda Gates Foundation, and Johns Hopkins, but also in numerous exercises, Crimson Contagion and others, that have been wargaming out the different ways that essentially the medical martial law scenario that we are seeing playing out across much of the world right now was laid carefully. The infrastructure for that was carefully laid out. And so we are basically living through a convenient excuse for a long-planned agenda. And that's laid out in pretty clear detail with the Agenda 2030 ideas, the Sustainable Development Goals. Of course, it's covered in the woolly rhetoric that we've all been trained to clap like seals when we hear, oh, it's about sustainability and growth and equality and inclusion. But of course, all of this is really just prepping us for the neo-feudal plantation in which we will be, at best, the cattle that are allowed to live on the increasingly small reservation, while the people who are running this agenda, of course, will monopolize the world's resources.
1: James Corbett from The Corbett Report is with me for the hour. Just a reminder, coming up in hour two, retired U.S. Army Lieutenant Colonel Bob McGinnis on the communist Chinese infiltration into Canada, the United States, also perhaps involved in rigging the U.S. election. But that's just another conspiracy theory, right, folks? All right. We are heading into a break in about 3 minutes here, James. I just wanted to quickly get into this or start this part of the conversation, and we'll continue after the break. And that is this idea of transferring wealth from the developed world, which is the West, Canada, the United States, Japan, Europe, to the developing world. As far as I can recall, China is still considered, even though it's an economic powerhouse, still considered part of the developing world. And of course, we see that, you know, they're not reducing emissions. They're bringing more and more coal-fired plants online. Is this really, if we break it down, about transferring wealth to China?
2: This is about the creation of a convenient boogeyman for the Cold War of the 21st century, in the same way that the Cold War of the 20th century was perpetuated by the Lend-Lease agreements and other ways that Wall Street and the banking class really did prop up the Soviet Union as a convenient Potemkin village, the scary boogeyman against which the same interests that controlled the American empire could use to basically corral their own population. That exact same dynamic is being set up in the 21st century with the deliberate buildup of China as the economic juggernaut that it is becoming, completely on the back of the carefully laid infrastructure of Wall Street and the corporatocracy that has essentially offshored so much of the wealth of the West to China over the past couple of decades. And now that that economic juggernaut has been created and it is increasingly becoming a geopolitical juggernaut, it is now becoming the boogeyman for this 21st century new Cold War conflict, which will again be used to control populations at home first and foremost. It could eventuate in some sort of actual hot geopolitical conflict, but it doesn't necessarily have to, as the 20th century Cold War template shows. Just as long as it can be used to control populations at home. If people want more information on that, I would highly suggest they check out a report that I did several years ago now on China and the New World Order, detailing those connections, how they were built up by David Rockefeller and his associates and cronies in the 1980s, and then through the corporate transfer of wealth in the 1990s research and development that has led to the creation of the Chinese juggernaut of today. It was a deliberate strategy, and it's paid off quite well for the would-be controllers of society.
1: All right, James, we'll take a time out and continue to discuss the lockdown and the Great Reset right here on The Conspiracy Show. My name is Richard Serrett. Stay with us.
0: Where there's smoke, there's The Conspiracy Show with Richard Serrett from Zoomer Radio.
1: James, how do we watch the Corbett Report and watch your documentaries, read your articles, and so forth?
2: All of my work is available 100% for free to the public at CorbettReport.com, CORBETT Report.com. I am on YouTube, unfortunately. As we know, it is a heavily censored platform at this point, but I'm also on various other social media platforms. But CorbettReport.com is the best way to find my work. And in fact, specifically for what is going on right now, I would highly suggest people go to CorbettReport.com/Gates, G-A-T-E-S, for my two-hour documentary on Who is Bill Gates, talking about the Bill and Melinda Gates Foundation's influence on absolutely every aspect of the agenda that we're talking about right now, how it has developed, how it monopolized that control, and ultimately how it plays into that depopulation agenda that I talked about earlier.
1: So Agenda 2030, rather, the idea that at least this is where I think it's going, and we hear things with like sustainable development, and we hear things like smart housing. Excuse me. So do they intend by 2030 to have us out of personal automobiles, no more flying, no more, well, the suburbs obviously are an anathema to sustainable development. Do they want us out of you know, large houses into stacked housing? Is this the aim? Do they think they can do this by 2030?
2: I think 2030 might be aspirational, but it is increasingly looking like it could be possible, considering how far and how fast they've push the agenda this year. In fact, if you had asked me at the beginning of the year if 2030 was a feasible date for this plan, I would have said, well, not really. But as we have seen over the course of this year, perhaps things could be moved along on that timeline. But regardless of whether or not we reach it by 2030, I think that is ultimately where we are being pushed right now. And it is part of a much longer agenda. In fact, as you said, Agenda 21, I mean Agenda 2030, because, of course, I think the original plan was to get here by the 21st century, by 2001. That timeline didn't add up, so it was pushed back and pushed back. It became Agenda 2030. It will become Agenda 2050 if they don't achieve it by 2030, unless we fundamentally start to remove these organizations and bodies that are imposing these strictures of control on the human population right now, that's going to be a monumental task, but it really is the task of free humanity, because everything that Agenda 2030 is aimed at is eliminating independence from humanity, independent spirit, independent ability to act without the blessing and approval of corporate slash governmental overlords, to the point where literally you can't leave your house without permission in various countries around the world today. And that it would have been remarkable, a remarkable statement to make at the beginning of the year. Oh, how things have changed in the course of 1 year. Can you imagine where they will be one decade from now?
1: So is this in some regards another beta test? And each time something like this happens, they're just going to up the ante in terms of restrictions?
2: I think we have crossed the threshold into a new paradigm with this event, and it is called the biosecurity paradigm. I have been talking about this for several months, but I think it was best articulated by an Italian philosopher named Giorgio Agamben, who wrote about the biosecurity state. He has been writing for years about constitutions and times of emergency and how constitutions of various countries can be subverted by various events. And he noticed as soon as this started playing out this year with the lockdowns, he started to notice the parallels between the previous paradigm, the terror paradigm. We were all supposed to be in mortal existential fear over this terrorist threat that has been eclipsed seemingly overnight by this new viral threat, which is even more insidious because, again, the entire package that we're being sold this year is this idea that not only are these terrorists walking around, people who actively, consciously are trying to inflict pain and suffering on others. No, now anyone could be a terrorist, a bioterrorist, an asymptomatic carrier of this viral infectious pathogen that's spreading their germs willy-nilly if they're allowed to just wander anywhere, which is why we have to come in and control absolutely every aspect of your existence and every breath you take. That is a wonderful, convenient excuse for people who want to eliminate freedom and independence from humanity. And we've seen that play out in every possible way this year, right down to, of course, the elimination or at least the virtual eradication of small businesses, independent businesses, in favor of the gigantic mega corporations that are thriving, even as the average person is being put out of work or on the economic ropes as a result of what's going on right now. Eventually, of course, the plan is to get the population in a position of dependence on government largesse, because the government will come in to take care of us with its wonderful stimulus, which will eventually be rolled into a UBI, universal basic income, with some strings attached, of course, making sure that you have your vaccination, making sure that you are complying with all of the rules and strictures imposed by the public health authorities, etc. And that is ultimately what this is about. It's a new paradigm. It's a biosecurity paradigm based on this idea of bioterrorists asymptomatically spreading whatever viral pathogen they tell us is spreading through the population and getting us to do whatever they say, jump through whatever hoops they ask us to jump through in order to protect the rest of the population.
1: Many of us are familiar with the term the Great Reset from Carl Schwab from the World Economic Forum and his book on COVID-19 and the Great Reset, which came out at lightning speed, something like 4 months into the at a time when about half the world was in lockdown. Magically appears this book ready to go, but it's also been tied in, the Great Reset, that is, with something called the Fourth Industrial Revolution. How does the Fourth Industrial Revolution and artificial intelligence and robotics fit into this?
2: So the Fourth Industrial Revolution was an idea that Carl Schwab was pimping at the World Economic Forum back in Davos in 2016. He co-authored a book about that at that time. And you'll notice that all of his books are co-authored, because I have a feeling that he's not, this 81-year-old man is probably not writing all of these books himself. But having said that, the Fourth Industrial Revolution is the concept that we're living through a new neo-industrial revolution. And this one is based on these types of cutting-edge technologies that are going to, as Schwab himself says, are going to combine our physical, biological, and digital identities. And I think he means that on the most literal as well as the most abstract levels. Oh, very literally, I think this has to do with the coordinated agenda to roll out a biometric identification grid that is being forwarded by suspects that you wouldn't necessarily suspect. Of course, there are purpose-made NGOs that have been created for this, like ID 2020, with, of course, the backing of the Bill and Melinda Gates Foundation. But less obviously, you have organizations like Gavi, the Vaccine Alliance, which is a quasi-NGO. I'm not sure exactly what it is. It involves participation with the big pharma manufacturers to ensure access and healthy growth of vaccine markets. So it is a type of industrial institutional player on the scene. But it is also, in addition to its stated intention of trying to vaccinate the entire world's population, it's also now getting involved in identification schemes to directly tie in your vaccination history to an identification that will be tied into your biometric national ID, which will also eventually be tied into your digital payments, which is another aspect of this agenda that's being run by the World Economic Forum's friends and allies at the Bank for International Settlements, the International Monetary Fund, various central banks around the world, where they're trying to look at schemes for how do we put everyone on identification schemes that then we can just airdrop in stimulus checks directly into your bank account. It will take the form of a digital currency that will be created by the Federal Reserve or whatever your local central bank is, the Bank of Canada in your case, just out of nothing, of course. But this will be tied into your vaccination history, etc. So you see that every node on this network, every part of this web connects to every other part in a way that's almost mind-bogglingly, unimaginably large. And I think that the public suffers for their lack of imagination or understanding about how big this agenda is and how deep it goes.
1: Schwab also talked about, in the foreseeable future, brain scans being used to determine or for risk assessment before allowing someone to cross a border or to get on a plane. Your thoughts?
2: Again, I think the average person in the public has no idea the types of technologies that are being proposed and are being actively worked on and developed at the moment. And one of those are, of course, as we have occasionally caught glimpse of here and there in coming out of various researchers, is this idea that there are going to be increasingly effective brain scans of various sorts that will be able to essentially read people's intentions and thus will be good screening tools at national borders, etc. Again, it sounds like science fiction fantasy, and I am inclined to believe that, like lie detector tests and other such pieces of criminal forensic work that have been proven and demonstrated to be scientifically useless but are still admitted as actual evidence in courtrooms, I think the mind-reading technology of the future that Schwab and others are promoting, and I think I called him Carl earlier, of course it's Klaus Schwab, are chicanery and probably will not actually work. But as long as the public believes that these technologies work, and, oh, well, the computer said that you are a terrorist, the computer said that you are thinking of doing X, Y, or Z, then we can arrest you for that in the pre-crime nightmare scenario that's coming into play. And again, people think if they were just listening to us talk about this, they might think that we are the crazy, weirdo conspiracy theorists that are talking about this. No, no, no, no. It is the Klaus Schwabs and others of the world who are in position to know about this technology, to actively fund it into existence, to create the infrastructure that is rolling it out right now, that are the ones that are talking about this. Go and read their words directly. Go and read their writings about these things. Listen to their talks. We are not the ones making this up. They are the ones that are saying this and are in some way preparing the public for that to become a reality.
1: Welcome to your socialist dystopian future, folks. James Corbett stays with me, back with more of The Conspiracy Show right after this.
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1: Award-winning investigative journalist, writer, producer, editor of The Corbett Report, James Corbett is with us. James, how did the World Economic Forum, the United Nations, how did they get Western leaders, people like our premier and his cabinet, how did they get them on board with this? Is it, I mean, granted, you know, some of our leaders are not our best and brightest. They're ambitious. They have political aspirations, but they're not, you know, the sharpest tool in the shed. But how did they get them to go along with this? Or do they not see what's happening? Why can't they see what's happening?
2: Well, I think part of the problem actually is the public's acceptance of these people as leaders rather than misleaders, and rather than what they really are, which is puppets to be strung along by people who are really pulling their strings. And the people who are really pulling the strings, as always, are the ones writing the checks, or the ones more accurately creating the money out of nothing through the banking system itself. So I don't think that the political puppets that are paraded out in the public as the shadows on Plato's cave walls for us to vent our anger on, or whatever it is, are the ones that are even factors in this equation, really, because we have seen, it has been demonstrable throughout the course of this year, that the people who are really able to influence and affect a global agenda are the ones in the positions of this, what we wouldn't think of as political power, but the people in positions at the World Health Organization and other international bodies like this that are now becoming de facto dictators of world policy. Of course, it's all implemented individually by individual governments. It's not that the World Health Organization or these types of bodies can actually dictate anything, but we see how this is being done. And it is being, of course, bankrolled by the likes of the Gateses and the others of the world who are providing the greasing the skids monetarily and financially for the laying of the infrastructure that is the real governing principle of the societies that we're living in. The politicians, the political, the voting booth is the child's steering wheel that you give to the child in the car to make them feel like they're doing something. It does nothing to change this agenda. And until the public understands that, then they will not have any chance of actively and effectively resisting this agenda.
1: I want to talk a little bit about going back to the monetary system and the global reset on the monetary system. Our Deputy Prime Minister and Finance Minister, Chrystia Freeland, seemed like she was telegraphing her government's intentions a couple of weeks ago, or maybe a week ago. She mentioned, and this video is available.

0: back or to bail in. Does that sound sort of eerily familiar to you? Do you see this as maybe an attempt to, I don't know, collapse the current financial system and replace it with something else?
1: Yes, in fact, that's exactly what I think is happening right now. And there is a very recent historical precedent for this idea, which we saw taking place in India 3 years ago during the demonetization event, where the Indian government came out and announced, you know, effective 6 o'clock tonight or whenever it was, suddenly those larger 500 and 1,000 rupee notes that you have in your wallet that you think are money will no longer be redeemable as money. You'll have to go to the banks and turn them in to get the new forms of those notes. And that might have been strange or surprising to some, but it was actually a brilliant move on the part of the Indian government to essentially rake in a lot of the cash, the free-floating, horrible, icky, non-traceable cash that these individual people are stuffing under their mattresses and keeping squirreled away from the government, are using to trade with each other, that they call black money. That's the term that the propagandists in India use. It's black money because it's not money that isn't taxable and the government doesn't know about it. How do we get all of that money in, and then in a way that we can make sure that everybody is taxed and controlled? Well, we'll have to recall the money, recall the larger notes, and everyone will have to trade them in. And that's exactly what happened. And as a result, one of the results of that is that India suddenly leapfrogged a number of nations to become a leading nation in terms of digital payments. A lot of Indians have turned to digital payments in the last few years. I think we are seeing a similar sort of process. At least the public is being prepared for a similar process to take place in Canada and other Western nations right now. And that Indian experiment may have been essentially a trial run of that. And interestingly, who popped up during that Indian demonetization scheme to talk about what a great idea it was and how excited he was about it? Of course, Bill Gates, of course, gave lectures in India about the merits of exactly that scheme. And that, again, ties into other parts of this agenda, as everything does. For example, India, as people may or may not know, operates the largest biometric identification database on the planet. Over 1 billion people have had their fingerprints scanned and their irises scanned into a biometric ID database that then assigns every single Indian resident a 12-digit number that is part of the tied into their Aadhaar identification, as they call it, and which then is tied into your tax rolls and your bank accounts and your financial information. So all of this goes together. They are creating the biometric identification database that will be tied into your financial information, which will eventually, the longer-term goal is for it to be 100% digital, so that the central banks can literally directly control every single transaction that you make. I cannot stress this enough. When we are giving up the idea of cash flowing in our society in whatever form, we are giving up the most fundamental layer of economic freedom that we have, which is the ability to transact with others voluntarily in the way that we wish. Now, literally, central bankers like the managing director of the Bank for International Settlements, Agustin Karstens, was just on a live stream with the head of the IMF and other central bankers, gloating, rubbing his hands in glee about the amount of control that these central bank digital currencies will give the central bankers to monitor and control and potentially stop every single transaction in the economy. This is the game for all the marbles. And once that system goes into place, there will be very little chance for resistance against this agenda.
0: All right, James, we'll take one final time out and come back, continue discussing the lockdown, the global monetary reset, and more. The Conspiracy Show continues in mere moments. Stay with us.
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0: So, James, would you be concerned about having money inside the banking system? I mean, should we be concerned about our savings, our $1.5 billion in savings in this country and others around the world?
1: Yes, we should, and for many reasons, not only because I think that we are being engineered into an economic crash, the likes of which we haven't seen for

0: at least a century, but also because, as I say, the longer term agenda is essentially to eliminate any prospect of economic freedom from the human population. And that is really the most worrying thing of all. So I'm not sure, even if you were allowed to maintain your dollars or whatever they end up being called after the transitionary event takes place, even if you were allowed to retain them, what is the use if you cannot spend them in the way that you like? Once that control is taken out of your hands, the value of actual transaction becomes nil. So I think that the longer term prospects for people who are interested in guarding their wealth, their actual wealth, not just zeros in their bank account, are is to be found in the decentralization of control and in favoring absolutely anything that allows us to retain our ability to interact and transact with people on a direct one-to-one level without the need for a middleman, whether that be a banker or a government or anything else.
1: Gold, silver, cryptocurrency, your thoughts?
0: Any and all of the above, plus let's throw in LETS systems, labor exchange trading systems, various hours systems, alternative currencies, community currencies, direct barter. There are many, many, many ways to transact outside of this system of control, and I think we really should be learning to flex that muscle right now, because it is not going to get any easier as we get further into this. And as I always like to stress, no matter what systems or fancy monetary ideas that you come up with, the underlying base for any form of currency is going to be community. If you do not have a community of people that you know and can trust in some sense upon which to create the relations that will form the basis for that currency that you're going to use to exchange in, then you will not be able to do it. You cannot put the cart before the horse. You have to have a community first and foremost. And that's exactly, I think, precisely why we are being encouraged to lock ourselves in our own homes and to stop all human contact that isn't intermediated by the big tech companies. It's because our ability to interact with each other really is the greatest threat to this agenda, which points, again, to the direction that we should be heading in, which is exactly in the opposite direction we're being told to head in. We need to maintain our actual contact in the real world with other real human beings to form those communities, to form the basis for a real and lasting and meaningful opposition to this agenda.
1: How else do we resist and fight back?
0: The only resistance that is really going to matter, that is going to make a difference to this at this point, is organized disobedience. We are going to have to disobey orders at some point, which I know is going to be uncomfortable for a lot of people who know themselves to be good, law-abiding people. They're not troublemakers. They do not want to rock the boat. They don't want to resist others or see themselves in that light. But when the system starts to push you against that wall, we do have to stand against it. And I think the way to do that is through disobedience. And that's going to have to take many different forms. And I'm sure everyone out there can see the ways that they can apply that in their own lives. But we're going to have to do that. And I think it will have to be organized to some extent. And I dislike that idea. That goes against my ideas of decentralized and sort of lone wolf resistance to these sorts of agendas. But if enough people aren't doing it, it will be exceptionally easy to pick off the ones that are, which is why we have to support the people who are opening their businesses against public health orders. We have to support our communities in various situations where the police are trying to enforce laws and orders that we know are against the flourishing of humanity. And I don't take these ideas lightly. I think we really have reached an inflection point in human history where people like Klaus Schwab and others are openly now talking about the end of humanity. Not my words. That is what they are talking about with the transhuman revolution, the fourth industrial revolution. If we want to preserve humanity itself, I think we have to resist this agenda, and we have to stop simply obeying dictates and obeying the orders of these unelected public health authorities. I'm not telling anyone to take any particular action or not to take any particular action to protect themselves in whatever way they feel they need to take in order to protect their health. That isn't what this is about. This is about being able to have the choice to interact with others in the way that you want. And that is the base level of what this should be directed at.
1: Where is the media? I mean, there are a few journalists. You are one. I mentioned Laurie Goldstein, who I think is kind of a little bit late coming to the dance, but God bless him. He's aware now of what's happening. But where are the rest of them? They are supposed to be sort of, you know, our last best hope to keep people accountable. They are supposed to afflict the comfortable and give comfort to the afflicted, and they are doing neither. Where are they? What has happened?
0: Well, unfortunately, the business model that has pertained to the media industry over the course of the last century has involved greater and greater centralization of media control in fewer hands, and those hands are inevitably connected to the corporatocracy, the banking establishment, the international institutions. That is where the money for these operations, these mass media platforms, has traditionally come from, and that's why we see them all trending broadly in the same direction. You do see voices here and there that go against the grain, but they are few and far between and are generally stamped out when they start to make a real difference, which is, again, why the flourishing of independent media, like what you are doing, what I am doing, what others are doing, that has been largely facilitated by what is happening online or has been happening online for the past couple of decades, is such an existential threat to the dinosaur media model of these mass media purveyors, and why it is now being so obviously stamped out or squelched out by these various censorship policies and practices, which is why it is exceptionally important for people to be supporting the independent media that is bringing this from a genuinely independent perspective, that aren't taking paychecks from Big Pharma or whatever else to sell you the next snake oil. Unfortunately, nothing is free, and people have to support the people who are actually doing this independently, or else all you will get is the advertiser-supported corporate dross of the mainstream media that has been selling you and your family down the river for generations now.
1: How much longer do you think you'll be allowed to continue to do what you do?
0: In the form that I'm doing it right now, I would be surprised if I even make it to the end of the year. I do have a report coming out on the future of vaccines and vaccine technology, or at least what they call vaccines. But of course, given the types of mRNA and DNA vaccines and the bioelectronics and the other sorts of things that are being worked on right now, I'm not sure that you could even call them vaccines, but I am doing a report on that type of technology and what is coming in the future. And that, of course, is one of the big verboten things that you cannot mention on any social media platform, or else you will be censored. So I expect I will be censored from mainstream platforms in the coming months. But having said that, I have been preparing for this for years. In fact, over a decade ago, I was supporting independent upstarts that were trying to form video sharing platforms in competition to YouTube. I've been supporting these ideas for a long time, so now I am on various alternative social media platforms where I think there will still be ways to get the word out, at least for the time being. But it is getting harder, and it will continue to get harder. And that's why, again, I think people need to actively be seeking out and supporting the people who are bringing this information.
1: James, once again, how do we watch your videos, your documentaries, read your articles?
0: CorbettReport.com. Again, everything I do is 100% freely available to the public. Of course, I do rely on the support of people out there, but I never ask people to support my work unless they have already seen my reports and know the quality of the work that I deliver. But having said that, everything I do, I always provide sources back to the source material. If I talk about Klaus Schwab or something that Christine Lagarde or someone else said, I will always include a link back to the original document or video so that you can peruse it for yourself and come to your own conclusions, because I respect the intelligence of the average person out there in a way that the mainstream corporate dinosaur media does not. They try to tell you what to think, and they try to keep you away from the actual sources of information. I am the exact opposite. I exhort you to go to the original sources. So you can see I'm not the crazy crackpot talking about this. It is the Klaus Schwabs of the world who are talking about these crazy ideas, and this is their stated agenda, and that's why it is extremely important that we become aware of it, so that we can more effectively combat it.
1: James, you're doing great work. I wish we had 1,000 like you over here in Canada. We need that so badly. Thank you so much for this.
0: Thank you for doing what you do. It is more important than it ever has been.
1: James Corbett, The Corbett Report. All right, when we come back, retired U.S. Army Lieutenant Colonel Bob McGinnis on Communist China's infiltration of Canada, the United States, plus a little bit on the U.S. election. Back with more in a moment. Stay with us.
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3: 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However and wherever you're listening, I bid thee the warmest of welcomes and I thank you for your fine company. Retired U.S. Army Lieutenant Colonel Bob McGinnis is standing by to discuss recent revelations of the Chinese People's Liberation Army training exercises here in Canada, communist Chinese infiltration at the highest levels of the U.S. government, the U.S. election, and much more. A quick programming note. Next week on the program, 2 hours of open lines. There is so much going on in the world, and as 2020 rapidly winds down, I'll dedicate the entire program to open lines. Retired U.S. Army Lieutenant Colonel Bob McGinnis graduated from the U.S. Military Academy, the Naval Postgraduate School, the Command and General Staff College, the Defense Language School, and the Army War College's Strategy Course. He's an Airborne Ranger Infantry Officer with service in 4 infantry divisions on 3 continents. Once retired from the U.S. Army, he joined the Family Research Council, where he rose to be the Vice President for Policy before returning to the Pentagon 16 years ago. He's the Vice President for his contracting firm with duties at the Pentagon, where he supervises a team of national security experts and serves as a security cooperation expert for the Department of the Army, as well as instructing a course at the Army War College. He's the author of nearly 1,000 articles and a number of books, including Future War, Deadly Consequences, Never Submit, The Deeper State, Alliance of Evil, and his brand new one, Collision Course. Lieutenant Colonel Bob McGinnis, welcome back to The Conspiracy Show. How are you?
4: I'm doing well, Richard. Thanks for having me.
1: My pleasure. We are living in tumultuous times. That old Chinese proverb, may you live in interesting times, certainly is apropos. I want to talk about China right out of the gate, and this is a blockbuster story that has emerged out of Canada. Rebel News here in Canada, which is kind of a renegade upstart news organization that has been maligned generally by the mainstream media up here, in fact, ostracized. They've been denied access to the press gallery in Ottawa. Meanwhile, the press gallery in Ottawa has authorized access to a Chinese, a communist Chinese newspaper. Go figure. So Rebel News breaks this story. It appears after securing some government documents that somehow were not redacted, which is another story we can discuss later. But these documents show that our Prime Minister, Justin Trudeau, conducted at least 18 different military projects with the PLA, the People's Liberation Army of Communist China. Let me get your first reaction to this story.
4: Well, the Chinese are trying to do things all over the world. The fact that they're in Canada does not surprise me. There are obviously are incentives on the part of the Chinese for militaries around the world to collaborate with them. You know, my perspective, though, as a someone that works at the Pentagon and someone that's concerned about foreign disclosure, and especially relationships with the Communist Chinese, is that this is rather alarming. My concern further is that because the United States and Canada collaborate on a lot of military hardware and technologies, that any maneuvering, especially with ground troops, using Canadian equipment could potentially compromise that equipment and the science and technology that our two countries share. The Chinese are well known for stealing virtually anything they can grab. You know, I know the United States alone, on an annual basis, estimates that it loses $600 billion worth of intellectual property to the Chinese. The military is the worst, and they'll steal virtually anything they can. So if they're in your backyard, if they're training with your forces, you know exactly they're here to collect, and they'll do it accordingly.
5: We also understand that the Canadian Armed Forces wanted to cancel a winter warfare training session with the People's Liberation Army, which was scheduled for Canadian Forces Base Petawawa, that's here in Ontario. And they, like you just mentioned, they warned the Trudeau government that it risked a knowledge transfer to the Chinese. Now, what possible gain would the Chinese, the PLA, have in training, conducting winter training exercises in Canada? What's in that for them?
4: Well, I have conducted winter training exercise with Canadian forces, mostly in Alaska, because we have obviously a lot of collaborative activities. The Chinese are very interested in the Arctic. They're very interested in the Antarctic. They're interested in developing capabilities that would allow them not only to operate in severe cold conditions. Of course, they have that to a certain degree along the Russian border that they share. But they don't have the true Arctic conditions and the equipment that goes with that. A lot of equipment can't operate in those extreme conditions. You know, I've been in operations where it's 70 ambient degrees below zero Fahrenheit. So it's incredibly tough. The lubricants that you have for certain types of equipment, the range fans, or the, you know, the number of powder bags you use for artillery and so forth. There is a lot that you can learn, either discreetly or, you know, up front, from an armed forces that has learned to operate effectively in incredibly cold climates. Now, keep in mind, the Chinese, you know, though they aren't an Arctic country, they have a giant icebreaker. You wonder why? Well, because they want to use the Northwest Passage to ship goods to Europe. And, of course, they could do the same thing into North America, whether into Canada or the United States. Also, and if you follow the news, over the last year, the Chinese communists have been in a pitched battle, an irregular warfare operation against the Indians in the disputed area in the Himalayas. Well, I happen to know that, you know, we're in good relations with the Indians. We work with them, try to help them to prepare for perhaps, you know, a more aggressive People's Liberation Army trying to seize more land up there. So there are a host of issues, not only technology, but geopolitical issues that are involved in this particular type of collaboration with the Communist Chinese.
5: So theoretically, it's possible that we could be helping the Chinese to train the Chinese, the PLA, for a shooting war with our friends in India, and possibly somewhere down the road, some sort of a military encounter with our American cousins.
4: No, there's no question about that. You know, it is incredibly difficult. You know, I've been an operations officer for infantry units in the Arctic. It's incredibly difficult to learn those skills and then to retain those skills. And the Chinese, if in fact, and I believe it's true, they're ambitious for the mineral deposits in the Arctic region, much like the Russians are, but also in the Antarctic, they have to develop these skill sets, and they have to develop the equipment, either buy it or make it. Now, knowing the Chinese, they're probably going to steal the technology for over-snow operations and special lubricants and so forth from whomever they can get it, whether the Canadians or the Norwegians or the United States. They're going to find it one way or another, and it's going to help their operation. So geopolitically, this is not a good sign that we, the Canadians and the U.S., are allowing the Chinese in our back doors.
5: Retired U.S. Army Lieutenant Colonel Bob McGinnis is with me here on The Conspiracy Show, the author of Future War, Deadly Consequences, The Deeper State, Alliance of Evil, and his brand new one, Collision Course. Bob, it may or may not surprise you that in addition to this training exercise, which it did in fact, despite the protests of the Canadian Armed Forces, it went through. The delegation, the PLA delegation, visited Canada in February of 2018 for winter training. But in addition to that, as Ezra Levant, the head of Rebel News, pointed out on Tucker Carlson's program the other night, in addition to all of this, there are PLA officers ensconced in our military colleges up here. What are your thoughts on that?
4: Well, you know, the Chinese, the Russians, every university, military university around the world tries to bring in partners or allies into their education system. I can tell you the United States Army trains about 10,000 foreign officers and enlisted personnel on an annual basis in our schools. The rationale is that we're preparing them for not only their future, but also as collaborative partners in future conflicts. Now, you know, we have general officers from the Canadian forces that are working at Fort Hood, Texas. We have Canadian colonels that I work with every day in the Pentagon. Now, when you start to invite, however, the Communist Chinese, the People Liberation Army, and bring them into your schools. One, they're there to collect everything that they possibly can, like a vacuum cleaner. And I think it's sending the wrong type of message, because there's no secret, if you read Chinese doctrine and Chinese plans for the future, they have every intention of being the world hegemon in terms of security. So if they come across anything that's going to be useful for them by having them embedded in your school system, they'll do just that. You can't protect all your secrets if, in fact, you let the enemy inside your home. And that's precisely what happens when they come to our schoolhouses.
5: In addition to this, now we have two of our citizens, the two Michaels, we refer to them as Michael Kovrig and Michael Spavor, who have been languishing in a Chinese prison under horrible conditions, apparently, almost 2 years to the day. They were basically abducted and held for a long period of time without even official charges. I believe they have since been officially indicted. So I'm trying to think of some excuse why we would be cooperating with the Chinese to this extent. Now, the training exercise, I believe, predated the arrest of the two Michaels. But I don't know. Is there any other plausible explanation in the interest of fostering cooperation for, you know, to improve relations? Is there any condition under which you could see Canadians doing this?
4: Well, in fact, not knowing exactly what the Michaels may have on the Red Chinese, it's quite possible that they don't want them released because of implicating information that they would bring home, and it would be shared with your intelligence personnel, and therefore really have an impact geopolitically from one nation to another. We're incredibly careful in the United States, especially with our military, in interfacing with the Communist Chinese. We know how they operate. I know for a fact that we've sent delegations, military delegations, to Beijing for high-level talks. And when they go over there, they take new cell phones, and then they destroy those cell phones when they come back, because we know they're listening to absolutely everything, reading every text, every piece of information they possibly can. So, you know, if you go into a relationship knowing full well that they're totally unreliable, they're going to cheat every opportunity, and you go in there with your eyes open, then it's understandable. Now, the situation with the two Michaels, I don't have any particular insight except that, you know, the Chinese, you know, they're brutal. We've seen what they've done to the Uyghurs. We've seen what they've done in Hong Kong. We've seen what they've done across the world in the relationships they have with one nation after another. They just scarf up, they destroy, they take advantage. I can't think of anything good that would come from the current situation.
5: Our prime minister is on record as saying that he admires China's basic dictatorship. When you look at that statement, plus you look at what is happening with these training exercises, let me ask you, and I'm not being facetious here, is it possible that our prime minister is a Chinese asset?
4: No, I can't speak for him. I don't know. But calling anything that's praiseworthy toward the Chinese, you know, they're Marxists, they're communists. You know, President Xi Jinping is probably as brutal as Mao Zedong. Mao Zedong killed, you know, an estimated 70 million people during the Cultural Revolution, 67 to what, 72, 73. You know, Xi is incredibly ambitious, and they will do whatever. You know, arguably, they've used COVID-19 for their very purposes of manipulating not only the world economy, but the world geopolitically. So I don't set anything aside when I consider how ambitious and ruthless this regime can be.
5: You mentioned the Arctic, and China is bidding on a Canadian gold mine in the Arctic. I believe the Chinese company is Shandong. I'm assuming that they would be at least in part, if not entirely, state-owned. So again, the Communist Party would be controlling that. What are your thoughts on China gaining control of a gold mine in the Arctic here on Canadian soil?
4: Yeah, I would suspect that it's not just gold that the Chinese are looking for. They've cornered the world market, and this is critical, on rare earth metals. And where you find gold, you find other rare earth metals. And those go into the most sophisticated weapons that we have these days. They go into the simple things like your iPhone. They go into other critically important components of satellites and the like. So I'm not at all surprised that the Chinese, who have purchased indirectly some mines themselves in the United States, have gone elsewhere in the world using Belt and Road Initiative to buy up all sorts of mineral deposits. They're involved in Afghanistan. They're involved in virtually every continent. So, as suspicious as I am, I don't think it's just gold that the Chinese are after.
5: How will this affect U.S.-Canada relations? Let's say, for example, that Joe Biden does become the president of the United States, and we can't declare him president-elect yet. If he does, maybe it won't matter. He seems to be very simpatico with the Chinese. What if Trump, somehow, this Supreme Court kind of Hail Mary pass goes through, the election is reversed, and Trump remains in office? Let's start with that first. How will President Trump deal with Canada going forward if we seem to be so cozy with the communist Chinese?
4: Well, if it's validated that the coziness of the Chinese cannot be rationally explained, and I am very skeptical that it can be, then we have a number of alternatives. As I've indicated earlier, we have a lot of Canadian forces that we work very closely. They live, you know, in my region, in Northern Virginia, next to the Pentagon, and they work in the Pentagon. I see them every day. They are embedded in our forces, and we're embedded in their forces. We could pull out of that. We could pull out of a lot of science and technological.
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4: Armaments agreements that we have, if in fact, you know, that information might be compromised as a result of working with the Chinese. Like I say, the Chinese are a sieve. They're going to suck up everything they can and send it back home. And they have plenty of spies we know here, and their cyber activities are pretty good. But why in the world would we want somebody that is clearly a Chinese military person, of which many of them are well-trained to do precisely the type of surveillance that I'm talking about? Why in the world would we want them to be in our country, in our military, and near our secrets, doing the things that, you know, are going to help them, but at the same time compromise our relationship, U.S. and Canada's relationship, over what? It just doesn't make any sense.
5: What about NORAD? Could you see, I mean, Canada exists in many respects largely thanks to the security umbrella, provided by the United States. What would happen to NORAD?
4: Well, if you go out to Colorado Springs and you go inside under that big Cheyenne Mountain and you go inside NORAD, you'll find a lot of Canadian uniforms, and rightly so. We collaborate. It's a very effective program. You have to understand the Chinese have announced in the last month or two their completion of their satellite network, which allows them to accurately pinpoint and direct ballistic missiles virtually anywhere in the world. Now, is there a nefarious activity or aim in trying to perhaps understand how to cripple NORAD? Well, if I were a military strategist, which I happen to be, and I was working for the Chinese in Beijing, I would say we need to figure out how to cripple what used to be the Dew Line, a series of radar systems all the way across the entire northern tier of Canada. And if you can do that, you compromise, and you compromise our ability to track incoming ballistic missiles. And that's, of course, something the Chinese would like to do.
5: All right. As it turns out, the United States has a considerable China problem as well, and we'll discuss that in mere moments. Retired U.S. Army Lieutenant Colonel Bob McGinnis, the author of Collision Course, stays with us right here on The Conspiracy Show. My name is Richard Serrett. Don't go away.
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5: 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You can also gain access to my Strange Planet shop, where there's some wonderful merchandise, t-shirts, mugs, sweatshirts, etc. There's an upcoming appearances and events page as well, so you can keep track of my appearances on Coast to Coast AM. 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Again, the website is strangeplanet.ca, strangeplanet.ca. Lieutenant Colonel Bob McGinnis stays with us, the author of Alliance of Evil, The Deeper State, and his brand new one, Collision Course. Just give us a bit of a tease for the Collision Course book, Bob. What's it about?
4: Well, my concern is the moral implosion of really the West, because much of the United States, Canada, were established on Christian principles, values, and institutions, and they defined who we became. However, over the last number of years, we began to see those degenerate thanks to radical leftists, Marxists, arguably. And we've seen a collaboration of mainstream media, certainly the involvement of large tech companies, associations, organizations, and of course there's a what I call a rogue gallery of Antichrist personalities that are across the world, and of course influencing what happens in this country and many countries in the West. And so what I've done is to kind of profile all of that, and then I say, okay, so what? What do you do? And I outline a very specific way in which we can keep these the West from crumbling over the moral tipping point. And I have, 14 very specific points that are based upon biblical scripture, and I illustrate that and say this is one way of approaching the current, moral tipping point that we're facing, or a collision course with the future.
5: It seems that Western civilization in general is in dire need of a cultural and religious revival. Are you optimistic that will happen?
4: Well, and that's partly what I'm working on now on the new book, and where I'm looking at, where does all of what is happening come from? Well, I go back to the Fabians, the Brits, a century ago. I go to the Frankfurt School in the, really the 30s under Hitler, and they came over here and they infiltrated our educational institutions and they radically transformed them to social engineering conduits. I've looked at the influence that our media has come under in terms of manipulating the messages and the mindset of the general population. These are all issues of grave consequence, and I don't think that most people that just live day to day and try to keep their family straight and try to do a job that is honoring to their community understand the underlying radical movement that has really started to emerge, especially in North America, Canada, United States, and I try to wrestle with that. It's so true, but yet it's hidden to a certain degree. What we're seeing, certainly in the United States, with the fraud in the election, what we've seen in the summer with Black Lives Matter, Antifa, and the like, these are all part and parcel of what a larger agenda is. I wrote about the deeper state. A lot of people don't quite understand who that deep state is, and I try to define that in three layers and the like, but these are tenuous times, and we may not recover as we would like to think that we always have in the past. After world wars and the like, we somehow came back. These people that are behind this don't want us to recover. They have a very different proposition, a very different aim for our future.
5: That's so true. I think we do need a great reset, but it's not the one that Carl Schwab and the Billionaire Club at the World Economic Forum have in mind. I think it's a great reset, as you just described, the need for a cultural religious revival. Let me ask you about the director of the National Intelligence Agency, John Ratcliffe, another blockbuster, warning of the communist Chinese having infiltrated the highest circles of power, both politically and corporate, in America. This was coupled with the release of a video of a Chinese person who looked like he was doing sort of the Chinese equivalent of a TED talk. And again, he was bragging about this very thing, that we have infiltrated America at the highest level. Your thoughts?
4: Yeah, we have. And they have. Ratcliffe is correct. Of course, I wrote Alliance of Evil, and I talk about the ideological war that the Chinese are waging. And it's not just against the Uyghurs and the poor citizens, Democrats there in Hong Kong. It's what they're doing in the West through their infiltration of our school systems and, you know, the propaganda that they promote, even in open press. These are issues of grave consequence. Are they in Wall Street? Of course they're in Wall Street. Look at what, you know, when we welcomed them into the World Trade Organization, the Chinese, you know, were just ecstatic because we were supporting their lifting up of their economy out of the doldrums of, you know, these controlled governmental programs to something that was competitive worldwide. They expanded their markets. They made a lot of people very rich. And so the Chinese have placed, you know, key people in key positions. They brought a lot of our industry and a lot of our capital into China. And then, of course, they sucked all the intelligence and the intellectual property out of them. And then they found their way to Wall Street, and they found their way here in Washington. There's probably more Chinese spies in Washington, D.C., looking over every single shoulder than there is in the 10 next most spying countries in the world in Washington. We know that, and that's why, you know, every day we have to think, what are the Chinese going to rob from us today? So it's, you know, the political stuff. We saw this congressman in the San Francisco area the other day. I know that Tucker Carlson talked about it, Swalwell, and how he was infatuated with a Chinese spy. You know, Dianne Feinstein, one of our senators out there, you know, had a Chinese spy as a chauffeur for 20 years. Does somebody really think that these people aren't collecting for a master in Beijing? You know, I used to be on the Iron Curtain years ago and understood how the Russians had infiltrated much of Western Europe, especially West Germany, and how we had to be so cautious about who we talk to. Well, you know, we've kind of discarded operational security in many parts, and now, of course, the U.S. military is really hammering that into every one of our heads, and we refocused on the fact that we're surrounded in many cases by people that are revealing the secrets of our country. And our allies, our Western allies, have got to recognize that this is a different ballgame. These Chinese are as bad, if not worse, than the old Soviets.
5: What I find most distressing, perhaps, or equally as distressing, is for 4 years, the mainstream media, both in Canada and the United States, were using anonymous or relying upon anonymous sources to gin up this Russia, Russia, Russia hoax. They, in fact, impeached a president based on an anonymous source. And yet, in the face of all of this evidence of communist Chinese infiltration, the media is absolutely silent. They're calling it a conspiracy theory. Very quickly, as we head into a break, your thoughts on that?
4: Well, it is conspiracy. The Chinese are conspiring with the news media to get what they want out of them. You know, you're not going into communist China if you don't provide them favorable reports. They know how it works. They have their own henchmen that track everything that our news media reports, and of course the advertisers and the like. You know, just look at the professional basketball teams. You know, they were cowed into, you know, doing exactly what the Chinese wanted. They weren't going to say things about the Chinese because it was going to hurt their bottom line. So, you know, we've really lost control of, you know, some of our most important assets in the West because they're, you know, ethically challenged when it comes to dealing with the Chinese, who, you know, don't play fair. They play for their own interests, not for ours.
5: All right, Bob, stay put. We'll come back and continue. This time, next segment, we'll discuss the U.S. election. Back with more in a moment. Stay with us.
2: 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This is The Conspiracy Show with Richard Sarrett on Zoomer Radio.
5: Retired U.S. Army Lieutenant Colonel Bob McGinnis stays with us. The Deeper State, Alliance of Evil, and Collision Course. How do we get a hold of these books, Bob?
4: Well, they're all on Amazon, and, you know, just order them all.
5: And you've got a new book coming out. When is the release date on that? Do we know?
4: Yeah, we'll be in late spring. It's about what's going on now. So I'm busy every day trying to keep it up to date.
5: No doubt. No doubt. Let me get your reaction to the most recent development in this ongoing U.S. election saga that is being now contested by, I believe the number is up to 20 states supporting Texas applying to the Supreme Court, the U.S. Supreme Court. They're suing the four swing states, Michigan, Wisconsin, Pennsylvania, and Georgia. In fact, senators in Pennsylvania, some in Georgia, and I believe also in Michigan, have joined in this suit against these four swing states in an attempt to get the election overturned. What are your thoughts? Will they be successful?
4: Well, you know, it depends upon if the Supreme Court takes it on. Clearly, you know, what Ken Paxton, the Texas Attorney General, has done is said that these four states exploited the COVID-19 pandemic to ignore election law. And, of course, election law, you know, really infringes upon the way it was done, our First Amendment rights to the U.S. Constitution. So if the U.S. Supreme Court sees it that way, then they're going to intervene, and they could perhaps toss out the election results of those four states, which obviously are decisive because of the number of electors. And then it could be left up to the state legislatures to actually send electors to to collect the election college or electoral college when it convenes here in a week, and then decide whether or not Trump did in fact win or lose. It's that decisive. Now, there, you know, I reflect on the fact that months ago, and I'm concerned about this, that Nancy Pelosi, the Speaker of the U.S. House, was, you know, bantering about what we call the 25th Amendment. 25th Amendment is the removal of a president for cause, dementia, or whatever. And why in the world would the Speaker of the House, the third most powerful person in the United States, all of a sudden, months before an election, begin to have that an open discussion? Well, it seems to me that, and anyone that's watching Mr. Biden's performance says that maybe he's not functioning as well as he should, and that, you know, perhaps even the Democrats have a plan to remove him and install after the inauguration, Ms. Harris as the new president. There's so much that's going on, but, you know, just looking at what is being done in the courts, what's being done in the press, what the Democrats and the Republicans are saying, it certainly keeps you up at night.
5: Based on the affidavits, the sworn testimony of hundreds of affiants, the testimony before state legislatures, and so forth, are you convinced that there was widespread orchestrated election fraud perpetrated?
4: I'm of the opinion that there certainly was some. What I don't know, and what I think concerns me more so than, you know, pulling out suitcases full of ballots in Georgia, as I've seen a video, is the manipulation of the machines that were doing the counting. Because I've understand that an equal number of ballots for both of the two major candidates went into one machine, and Mr. Biden won by 26% after the tally was made. That doesn't make any sense. What I do know is that some of these machines, going back to my China problem, some of these machines not only have Chinese components, but were manufactured by Chinese firms. Is my question, and I don't have an answer to this, is there some manipulation through that vantage point? And, of course, there are all sorts of conspiracy theories out there. I think that most people just want to know what are the ground facts, the ground truth about this. Was there cheating? How did it, was it sufficient to overturn the election if it were reversed? And of course, you know, our Justice Department ought to be looking at that. And perhaps they are, and they haven't announced it yet, but this is really tearing at the very foundation of this country.
5: Precisely, and we'll pick up on that very point when we come back. Lieutenant Colonel Bob McGinnis, retired U.S. Army, the author of Collision Course, The Deeper State, Alliance of Evil, and Future Wars. Right here on The Conspiracy Show. Stay with us.
2: Take a look around. What do you really see? This is where you can tell all about it. The Conspiracy Show with Richard Serrett on Zoomer Radio.
5: A few moments remain with Lieutenant Colonel Bob McGinnis, retired U.S. Army. Bob, let me pick up on that last point about the precarious nature the United States now finds itself in. At what point do we have to start seriously considering civil war?
4: Yeah, I've been asked that before, Richard. I don't think anybody likes civil war. However, the United States at the present is very, very divided. And to a certain degree, it's because we've neglected the education of our children who have been indoctrinated by the left through, you know, the Frankfurt School I talked about, or the Fabians or others, over the years. You know, the conservative side, certainly the Christian community, has just allowed the public education establishment to transform. And the kids that we send off, especially to some of the liberal arts colleges, come back with ideas that they certainly didn't get from mom and dad at home. So that's significant. Civil war, I hope not. I know that there are, you know, certainly Michael Flynn talked about, you know, the president ought to declare martial law, which there, you know, there is a precedent under Article 1, Section 9 of the Constitution regarding the privilege of habeas corpus. And we'll have to see if we ever get to that point. I hope we don't. I hope we can figure out how somehow we can get along. But as we saw in the riots this past summer, as we've seen in the rancor between the opposing political parties in this country, as we've seen from the mainstream media that doesn't understand the difference between fact and fake, you know, we have some very serious, perhaps existential issues that we must come to grips with, and I hope as a country we can pull together. You know, if we had another 9/11 like we did, and America was attacked and thousands of Americans were to lay dead because of an external attack, would we come together again? I'm beginning to be somewhat pessimistic that we have the wherewithal left in the country to do precisely that. So these could be new times, and certainly they could be very dangerous times.
5: If the Supreme Court attempt is unsuccessful, let's assume that he acquiesces and agrees to a peaceful transfer of power, and we have a Biden-Harris administration, how concerned are you given there's a current FBI investigation into Hunter Biden for tax fraud, but we know that it goes much deeper than that, and it may lead all the way to the White House in terms of, again, Chinese influence. How concerned are you that a Biden administration is, again, so severely compromised that they will be, in essence, a Chinese asset?
4: I think that's a real possibility, as well as what most people don't know is that Kamala Harris, of course, her folks are leftists out of Stanford. Her first boyfriend was Willie Brown, who, you know, was a good friend of the dictator in communist China, and she surrounded herself with a lot of Marxists over the years, to include her own campaign manager this past summer, who was very, very radical. So, you know, whether we keep Biden, if he is eventually inaugurated, and the compromise is obviously associated with Hunter Biden, I think that the vice president, based upon, you know, the Tucker Carlson interview a month ago, with the business partner of Hunter, you know, he said that Joe Biden was very much involved in the transactions, and he was getting, you know, what, 10% or whatever of the take. If all that is true, and I have no reason to believe otherwise, then yes, the government could be compromised because the commander-in-chief, the executive of the United States, is beholden to communist Chinese who happen to have the goods on him and his family. Now, whether or not he would compromise the entire country because of his own family's failings, I don't know. I would hope not. But like I said, these are interesting times.
5: We're familiar with an executive order that President Trump signed, I believe, in 2018, which dealt with the possibility of foreign interference in an election, and the steps that could be taken to

0: there wouldn't be too much interference externally. Now, were they doing that just to smooth over ruffled feathers as people were anxious about the voting on the 3rd of November and all the forecasts that things weren't going to go all that well, as they didn't? Or really behind the scenes, were there things going on, as often is the case, and not only did we have the NSA listening to everything possible, we were using all sorts of cyber activities, we were using things that we don't even see and talk about to monitor what was going on. Likely, we have a fairly good idea as to what the Russians, Chinese, and others may or may not have done. Were we told the truth prior to the election? I'll let you judge of that. But once again, what we've seen over the last month is indicative of malfeasance. It's also indicative that perhaps there's much more that we're yet to learn.
1: Well, let me get your reaction very quickly to this as we wind down here. We're hearing some seemingly, unbelievable stories about what might be occurring behind the scenes, one of which has been roundly debunked by the mainstream media, although the rumor persists that there was a military raid on where the servers are located for the election in Frankfurt, Germany. I believe this was Seidel. That there was a military raid and shots exchanged, fire, someone from the CIA was perhaps even killed or injured. In other words, this battle going on backstage between various forces, in this case the military versus the CIA. What can you tell us about that? What have you heard?
0: Well, I've only heard what most people have. I know General McInerney, who has been on various programs elaborating on this, and he even acknowledges he cannot validate, some of the information. He's only reporting second or third hand. Have we been involved in other countries' elections? I don't know with certitude. I suspect that we do things like other intelligence operatives around the world that serve our nation's best interests. Is what is described here possible? Well, I suspect that it is. Would it be hidden? Quite possibly. So I can't give you any direct answers. What I can do is suggest that in today's age of and what we know on the surface, a lot is quite possible, and we may never know, or if we do know, it's going to be many years down the line.
1: Final word, Bob. Are you frightened for your country at this point?
0: I am concerned. Not frightened, but I'm also very cognizant that a lot of Americans are fearful. It's not just because of COVID-19, which is being used as a tool to instigate fear. It's not just because record gun sales, which I understand what happens when you have a fearful country. I'd like to see more better leadership, let's say, across the board. And all I'm seeing is finger-pointing and not a lot of coming together. We usually come together after elections. This one we have not. And so I am very concerned. And I'm hopeful, I'm prayerful that common sense will prevail and that people will begin to see that the greater interest is in collaboration and truth-telling and not in political spin and lying, as some people have been doing.
1: Lieutenant Colonel Bob McGinnis, thank you so much for your time, as always.
0: Well, thank you, Richard.
1: My thanks to Ryan White, Carlos Cagina. I'll be back next week with 2 hours of Open Lines. In the meantime, don't be afraid. There's nothing concealed that won't be revealed, and nothing hidden that won't be made known. What you hear in the dark, speak in the light. What I say in a whisper, proclaim from the housetops. Move over, Aphrodite, I'm coming home.

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0: dry desert and the great American Southwest. I bid you all good evening, good morning, good afternoon across the entire world, all its time zones. Welcome to Midnight in the Desert. I'm Art Bell, and this is going to be quite a program tonight. Just two rules for the program, no bad language, and only one call per show if you're able to get through. I would like to welcome KAWL program tonight. Just two rules for the program, no bad language, and only one call per show if you're able to get through. I would like to welcome KAWL Radio, 1370 AM in York, Nebraska. Welcome aboard, you guys. Any of you, get hold of your local station. And I've got a little thing up on my Facebook page now telling them, or on artbell.com, how they can get hold of us to carry the program. Let's see. I do have a normal list of people to thank. Telos, of course, for the great sound. Thank you very much. Keith Rowland, my webmaster. My current producer, Heather Wade. And I do want to thank Dr. J. He's Dr. J Radio Live. And he's on Tuesday and Thursday between 7 and 9 p.m. Or www.drjradiolive.com. You might take a listen on just before me. Now, let me see. The Bell Gab website. People love our Bell. MID. That's Midnight in Desert, I guess. Chat site. StreamGuys, LV.net, and Peter Everhart, our sales guy up in Alaska. Now, do I have everything done that I was supposed to do? I think so. Very quickly, then, on artbell.com, there was a ghost photograph yesterday or the day before. No, it was the day before. And today, the people at anomalous.com said they didn't like it. They thought it was fake. And they put one up of their own that they think is real. So, I've got that one up. Take a look. See what you think of their picture, the one they think is real. A community center in Norwich is reported to be haunted, as are most buildings in England. But this time, says Anomalous.com, looks as if the Norfolk Paranormal has managed to snap photographic evidence of one of the ghostly residents. There are several reasons we think the photo's the real deal, including the fact that the paranormal activity was witnessed by more than one person. In an area the photo was taken, most notably, the location is remaining mostly a secret. I don't know how that helps it, with the owners swearing the investigators to secrecy. Well, maybe. This particular ghost isn't being used to drum up publicity. Okay, well, I'll go along with that. That unusual fact alone is almost impressive as the photo itself. See if you can pick out the ghost. We've got it at artbell.com right now. So, all right, here we go. What we're going to talk about tonight is whether or not the Earth is flat. Here comes somebody we're going to call John, and John prefers to remain anonymous. He believes the Earth is flat. He has several business clients who might not be ready to have a ball Earth skeptic as a strategic consultant. John is in no way ashamed to be a ball Earth skeptic. However, being a ball Earth skeptic does not pay the bills, says he. His business clients do, and he hopes the listeners can accept this. I can. Other people in the world would only have a glimpse of who John is based on his videos, posts, and interviews. He says, my statements speak for themselves. We'll see about that. And you can get a full view of my take on the flat earth / infinite plane models on my YouTube channel, The Morgile. That's The Morgile. M-O-R-G-I-L-E. So, he is to be met by somebody operating way, I think, below his pay grade, but we're very honored to have him here tonight. He is a professor, actually. All right. Dr. Josh Grinley. Now, listen to a little bit of this if you don't think he's going to be operating below pay grade. Research interests. compact objects and binaries in globular clusters, and the origin and evolution of compact X-ray binaries. Good Lord, accretion into white dwarfs, neutron stars, and black holes. Development of a balloon-borne hard X-ray imaging telescope and future space missions for hard X-ray observations of X-ray binaries and quasars. Good Lord. He's published over 500 papers. He definitely thinks the Earth is round, by the way. Well, or oval, whatever, you know, but not flat. National Service, numerous advisory committees for NASA, NRC, and NSF, chair of Division of High Energy Astrophysics, holy moly, American Astronomical Society, Division of Astrophysics, American Physical Society, honors a fellow American P. Sloan Foundation, fellow American Physical Society, fellow American Association for Advancement of Science, fellow Guggenheim Foundation, and so forth. So he's a big heavyweight. So I want to welcome both of these gentlemen and hope they're there. John, are you here?
1: I am here.
0: Good.
1: Can you
0: all
1: hear
0: right.
1: me?
0: All right. Yeah, I hear you. And Dr. Grinley?
2: I'm here, too.
0: Excellent. Okay. I hear a little bit of hum or something. So somebody is turning something off or changing something. Don't do that. Leave it on. All right. So, John, look, you gave us so many points that you're going to have to work with me, John, and we're going to have to sort of take these one at a time. I've got them boiled down a little bit. So can we do that? Take them one at a time? Why you think the Earth is flat?
1: Sure. Yeah, if that's the way that you want to do it, we can do it however you want to.
0: Well,
1: it's your show, and
0: right.
1: First I want to say I'm a big fan, long-time listener, love your stuff.
0: Thank you. All right, so let us do that then, in the interest of time, because the doctor can only be with us. He's on the East Coast. We've got him at best a couple of hours. So if you both will hold on, what we'll do is we'll get our break out of the way, and then we'll come back and we'll dive directly into this sort of point by point, if that'd be all right, John. That's kind of the way I want to do it, if you're in agreement.
1: Sure.
0: Okay, good. Hold it right there. This should be interesting. And again, Dr. Grinley, I really thank you for being here, way below your pay grade to address this, in my opinion. But you may get a pretty good argument. This is Midnight.

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1: All right, here we go. Is the Earth flat? That's what it's all about. John is here along with Dr. Josh Grindley. Again, I maintain operating way below his pay grade, but that's okay. We'll proceed with this and kind of go point by point. So, John, if you're there, I'm going to skip the first two and go directly to... We have a gazillion pictures of Earth from space. Or we should have, I guess. Why don't we have a gazillion pictures of Earth from space? Instead, we have just one. And you add it's a brand new one that's obviously fake. And I guess, what are you saying, John, that the picture of Earth from space looks flat?
2: No, that's not what I'm saying at all.
1: Okay.
2: And I think at first, if we skip the first two points, that's kind of doing an injustice to the argument. But if we can loop back to those or whatever, I think they are important points to make.
1: All right. Well, all right. Real quick then. When was the last time you skeptically scrutinized the globe model? Is that your first one?
2: Yep.
1: I don't know. I've got a globe at home. I scrutinize it all the time because I've traveled around it about three times. So, I don't know. I'm pretty familiar. How about you, Doctor?
3: Well, I don't think there's much doubt that the globe is spherical. We've got lots of pictures of it. We've all traveled around it. I've been around it many times. I have friends who've been in orbit. I haven't, but I would love to do that sometime.
1: Boy, me too.
3: You can go around it in 90 minutes. So I think this whole debate is
1: silly.
3: Quite amusing, but I'm okay. Happy to be part of it.
1: All right. John, a response?
2: Absolutely. And I think there may be some clarification needed on the term scrutinized or skeptically reviewed the globe model, because there are a lot of, you know, things that seem to, make the Earth seem like a globe. But at the same time, isn't it possible that we were all sort of taught all of these, quote-unquote, truths and known facts about the globe when we were just very small children?
1: But John, you're talking to two people, myself and the doctor, who have been around the world several times. You know, it's kind of like we have a... In fact, I went up in the Concorde on the way to Paris, you know, the supersonic plane when we had it. And
2: sure.
1: at 67, 68,000 feet, I promise you, John, taint flat.
3: Well, John, so, there was a nice view of the curved horizon of the Earth about a year ago when that fellow jumped out of a balloon 130,000 feet above New Mexico.
1: That's right.
3: Beautiful pictures.
2: With the fisheye lens, right.
3: No, it wasn't a fisheye lens.
2: It was a GoPro fisheye lens, which makes all the all straight lines appear curved. And
3: if you're in the
2: Concorde, I'm sorry to interrupt, but if you're in the Concorde and you see the totally flat horizon, which is an equidistant circle all around you, as altitude is gained, the horizon level never drops. So if we did live on a globe, the higher and higher you went in altitude and the further and further your field of vision goes, you know, your angle of attack on the horizon is going to get wider and wider as altitude is gained. But if we did live on a sphere, then it should drop lower and lower the further away you can look. And actually, that's measurable, and we can measure that.
3: John, that's exactly what was observed by the Apollo astronauts in 1969 as they left Earth. They saw the globe get smaller and smaller, drop farther and farther away below them. How are you going to respond to that, John?
2: The Apollo astronauts, I'm sorry to say, and you know, I was raised...
3: Oh, that's right. You think it's all in a movie lot somewhere. Was that?
2: No,
3: it wasn't real. Is that it, John?
2: What I'm telling you is the Apollo missions were demonstrably false.
3: Oh, I see.
1: Gee.
3: Okay. All of the rocks were clearly manufactured in some...
2: Well, no, I mean, even by standard science, okay, so you have these radiation barriers about, 1,000 or 3,000 miles above the surface called the Van Allen radiation belts.
3: Yes, I'm very familiar with those, John.
2: Okay, Yeah, they had just been discovered, and they were still being sort of scrutinized and debated when the Apollo missions were launched. And so, you know, you could argue that it's irresponsible of NASA that they didn't include any sort of radiation shielding, because Van Allen did warn them about the radiation.
1: Okay, we're
2: however,
1: we're off on a,
2: missions,
1: yeah, we're off on a tangent here a little bit.
3: We are, yeah, but I think John is denying the physical evidence. That's the trouble with this theory. Doesn't conform to fact.
2: No,
3: so
2: in other words, NASA.
3: Then it becomes all gimmickry and fakery, and so there was no Apollo. It was all done in a movie lot. John, that scam has been proposed long ago, but it's a very rare group of people that still subscribe to it. I'm surprised that you do.
2: NASA is a pack of liars that was founded by Freemasons.
1: Freemasons.
3: Oh, my goodness.
1: All right, let's try.
3: Art, I don't know. I don't think this debate is going to be very useful when we have such biased views and such lack of comprehension of simple facts and figures.
1: Maybe
3: how are you going to respond to the fact that Columbus was aware the Earth was round? He watched masts of ships appear before the ships appeared. That's what happens on a spherical globe, John.
2: That is a fallacy. We have excellent.
3: No, it's not. It's observed fact. Go out on a boat and you'll see it for yourself.
1: Obviously, they're going to see the mast first, John. Of course they are.
2: The old wives' tale is that when a ship travels away from you, as it goes beyond the horizon, you're supposed to be able to see the bottom sort of travel away from you last. But if you actually look at a ship that travels beyond the horizon with a telescope, you'll see that it is actually just perfectly perpendicular to the horizon. It just sort of seems to go behind the horizon because that's how the laws of perspective work.
3: No, John. You see the mast.
2: Have you looked at the pictures or the videos, Doctor?
3: I've seen this myself. It's obvious. Have you been out at sea on a boat? Flat, nice, calm sea with no waves?
2: I have indeed. And, when I've been out many times, and when I was young, I remember seeing, wow, you can see the curve of the Earth out here on the ocean. But what you're seeing is an equidistant circle around you, because that's how perspective works. That's how the horizon...
3: No, John, I'm afraid you don't understand geometry. This is very simple spherical geometry, plain geometry.
2: Okay.
3: Understood by the Greeks 2,000 years ago.
2: We can get into spherical geometry if you want to do that.
1: No,
3: But I think let's hear some more.
1: We've got so many points here. Let's do them one at a time. All right. For example, how can we see vertical, perpendicular buildings from over 50 miles away? They ought to be a quarter mile below the horizon.
3: That's correct. And we don't see the bottom of those buildings 50 miles away.
1: That's right.
2: We don't see the bottom of the buildings, Doctor, but that's because of the laws of perspective.
1: What?
3: Perspective has nothing to do with it.
2: Doctor, with all due respect, perspective has everything to do with it. The curvature of the Earth, you can measure it simply by it's eight inches times the mile squared, and that's how much drop should occur every mile away from the observer's eye. So it's 8 inches per mile squared. So if it's 1 mile, it's simply an 8-inch drop. And if it's 2 miles, the miles squared, so it's 4 times 8 inches, which is a 32-inch drop. At 3 miles, it's 9 times 8, that's 72-inch drop. And when you get out to 50 miles, those buildings should be based a full quarter mile below the horizon, and they should be angled away from your perspective. But instead, we can see them perpendicular to the horizon, perfectly vertical, perfectly visible from well over 50 miles away.
3: John, that's because we have topography on the surface of the globe. We're not living on a ball bearing, in case you haven't noticed.
2: So you're saying that
3: you look out at a city 50 miles away, you're not, of course, you're not seeing the curvature of the Earth. You're seeing the topography of the land.
2: With all due respect, Doctor, I think it's high time that you apply some rational skepticism towards
3: the model. No, I'm perfectly rational. That's what science is all about.
1: All right,
3: you go back to the ocean and the mast disappearing last, you have precisely what we're talking about. It has nothing to do with perspective.
2: You're actually, if you look at the videos, there's video evidence, there's plenty of it. You're wrong. That's a wives' tale. That's not what happens.
1: Does everything come down to perspective? Is every argument going to come down to perspective?
3: Yeah, I'd like to hear perspective defined here. This is a very interesting use of the word perspective, which has nothing to do with spherical problem.
2: Exactly, that's exactly right. Perspective works on a flat plane. The further away from you objects travel, the smaller and smaller they appear to get. Agreed?
3: That's for a fixed finite size, yes, of course. That's nothing more than the angular size that you're talking about.
2: Okay. So what happens to that object when it gets beyond the vanishing point? On a flat plane.
3: There's no vanishing point. You have to understand some physics here, John. It doesn't just vanish. Objects will get smaller and smaller, as you just said. They'll become very, very small, but then you don't resolve them any longer because something called diffraction prevents you from resolving them.
2: Doctor, with all due respect,
1: with all due respect, we've got only so much time. Here's another point.
3: We're getting off the subject here.
1: Yeah. How can a westbound flight, John says, from New York to Los Angeles have identical duration on a globe spinning about 1,000 miles per hour east with its return flight?
3: John, everybody on the globe is spinning together, including the airplane that's flying above the globe. So there's the answer to your question. Okay?
2: So we're all moving.
3: That's right. On the equator, we're all moving 1,000 miles an hour. Isn't that remarkable?
2: Why aren't
3: we being thrown off is probably what you're wondering.
2: Now, doctor, let me ask you a question. What about when the jet engines propel the plane westward? Do you agree that the plane should be traveling in the opposite direction as the spin of the Earth?
3: Yes. The spin of the Earth is the whole frame of reference.
2: It's the whole frame of reference. But, doctor, objects moving in opposite directions have a much higher relative difference in speed than objects moving in the same direction. So an eastbound flight should be a much longer flight than a westbound flight, shouldn't it, doctor, since the world is supposedly spinning towards the east?
3: That's correct, but there is something that you may have noticed that's called wind and weather, which is what makes the difference between eastbound and westbound flights. It's the circulation of the atmosphere that the plane is flying through.
1: Mm-hmm. Jet stream,
3: too. The plane is flying over the Earth as a fixed frame of reference, which is indeed rotating, but so is the plane. So there's no relative motion relative to the spin of the Earth.
2: There's no relative motion relative to the spin of the Earth. So you're arguing that objects traveling in opposite directions don't have a higher relative difference in speed than objects traveling at the same
3: time. Here, John, look, you're getting mixed up here.
2: No,
3: the plane takes off from New York. It is on a spinning platform, and whether it's going east or west, it always has that angular velocity that it had when it left the airport.
2: Always.
3: Has nothing to do with its velocity relative to the ground. That's the
2: laws of motion state that an object in motion will tend to maintain its velocity until enacted upon by some other force. And with all due respect, doctor, don't you consider several jet engines attached to a plane some other force?
3: That's what's propelling the plane over the Earth, the surface of the Earth. That's the frame of reference that we've just defined.
2: The problem is that you are incapable of even theorizing that our world is a spinning globe.
3: I can fully understand what our globe is doing.
1: John, let him finish.
2: Okay, I'm sorry.
3: Doctor. No, I've just repeated the same point several times, but I don't think John is quite understanding that there is a frame of reference that the plane has taken off from. And when it lands in wherever it's going, it's on that still in that same frame of reference. We could expand this, if you like, John. It's not just that the Earth is spinning. We're moving around the sun at an enormous velocity, 30 kilometers per second.
1: All of us.
3: Okay, that makes the spin of the Earth look trivial. But again, that has nothing to do with, you know, the motion of the plane in flight from, you know.
2: I think you're using
3: relative velocities because you're making it as if the plane were flying in a frame of reference that was the ether, as it used to be called, before we understood what space was all about. And that's not what's going on here. The plane has taken off from a point on the solid Earth. You would like it to be flat, but of course it's demonstrably round. But that has nothing to do with your your misconception about relative velocities.
2: No, it has nothing to do with relative velocity, sir. It has
3: that's what you're trying to say. You're saying if I'm flying east, I'm flying faster than I'm flying.
2: Okay, so if you're driving down the highway and you're going 65 miles an hour down the highway and the car coming towards you is going 65 miles an hour.
3: That's what we mean by relative velocities, but that's where you're wrong, John. Because
2: no, that's where you're wrong, sir.
3: Well, John, this is getting to be slightly ridiculous.
2: It is. You're right, because see, I grew up on planet Earth, and I am fully aware of the globe model and all of the reasoning behind it. But see, the difficult thing is to have even a very intelligent person such as yourself even consider for just a scientific theory, you know, just for a little bit of you know, like a mind experiment, to even sit down for a minute and theorize, you know, maybe the world is flat and stationary. And I think flat Earth is a bad word for it, because it implies that infinite space is somehow true. That's not the model whatsoever. We're not, you know, a disc floating around in space, if that's what most people want to think. The model that I subscribe to is an infinite plane model, where basically the sun has carved out a puddle while traveling around the magnetic center, which is fixed on our North Pole. And what you know as the Antarctic is actually the boundaries, the outer edge of the dartboard, essentially.
3: Well, okay, John, if we don't want to talk about relative motion, because I think we're not getting very far in that, because you haven't understood what I've been saying, let's talk about your model for the sun.
2: I would love
3: to hear more about your model for the sun. That's very interesting. So the sun is this magical thing that is circling around the Earth. What powers this thing? It's not obviously something that we normally think of as the sun and a star.
2: That's a good question, but it's obviously...
3: So is this all some mysterious source of energy that can circle around the plane, the infinite plane that we're living on?
2: It's no more mysterious than gravity, but I believe it's some type of magnetic anomaly. There are lots of different theories, but I think a lot more study and scrutiny needs to go into it, because, believe it or not, it has been irrefutably proved that our world is indeed flat and stationary, not a spinning globe.
3: That's remarkable, because it's contradicting all the evidence we've just been talking about. But the sun makes a very interesting way of testing your model, because this magnetic anomaly, as you call it, must be some very peculiar source of energy that we've never even considered before. Is that what you would subscribe to?
2: Well,
3: and all those
2: there's
3: little
2: pinpoints
3: of light we see in the sky that we call stars, are those just anything like the sun, or are those other magnetic anomalies, or whatever this theory of yours?
2: That's a good question, and until, you know, we fly up there and see, I don't think anybody really knows. Sure, we can look at the light and we can theorize that the sun is 93 million miles away, but really the same mathematics that's used to prove the sun is 93 million miles away can actually be used to prove that the sun's about 3,000 miles away.
4: Goodness, John. All right, well, you know, that's a great place to break. Now, we got a break. We have to break here. Everybody hold it. We'll be right back.

0: For Dark Matter News, I'm Leo Ashcraft. Scientists are working on what might be considered the option of last resort for global warming. Researcher Sudhanshu Jain said it's an insurance policy. It's called the
1: 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Question everything.
0: Green Cloud Brightening Project, and it's designed to fight global warming by making clouds over the ocean thicker and brighter so they reflect more sunlight and cool the planet. The Sunnyvale team has reached a milestone with a high-pressure nozzle that uses salt water and looks like a normal water spray. But it took scientists a year to come up with the exact rate, flow, and pressure so that the water droplets come out to the perfect size. Robert Wood, one of the top atmospheric scientists in the world, says we owe it to the future generations to study it now.
2: Now, I don't think this should be a solution, but I think it's morally, for me, is appropriate to at least do the research to find out more about it.
0: The salt particles coming out of this nozzle are so small that in order to see them with the naked eye, you have to turn off the lights and use a laser. Once the nozzle is fine-tuned, the plan is to use a barge to shoot the salt particles into the sky and see what happens. The researchers say you can already see the concept at work. Satellite images show the ship tracks from vessels crisscrossing the ocean, spewing exhaust that turns into clouds and lasts up to a week. The project needs several more years and millions of dollars in funding before it's widespread use. NASA has captured a beautiful, rare view of the moon passing in front of the sunlit face of Earth. The stunning animation, taken 1 million miles from Earth, shows the fully illuminated far side of the moon that is never visible from our planet. That's because our position is tidally locked, which means that we always see the same face pointing towards Earth, although both sides receive equal amounts of light. The animation shows images of the far side of the moon, illuminated by the sun. Also, it crosses between the Discover spacecraft's Earth Polychromatic Imaging Center camera, otherwise known as EPIC, and telescope, as well as the Earth 1 million miles away. The animation was captured by Earth Polychromatic Imaging Camera aboard the Deep Space Climate Observatory. EPIC has a constant view of the fully illuminated Earth as it rotates, providing scientific observations of ozone, vegetation, cloud height, and aerosols in the atmosphere. Once EPIC begins regular observations next month, the camera will provide a series of Earth images, allowing study of daily variations over the entire globe. There's a picture floating around social media. It states that at 12:30 on August 27th, you will see two moons in the sky, but only one will be the moon. The other will be Mars. It continues by saying it won't happen again until 2287, adding that no one alive today has ever witnessed this happening. The email and photo are perpetuating a hoax that rears its crazy head every summer since 2003, 12 years running. That's a long time for a hoax to run in our world of information. Mars can never appear as large as a full moon as seen from Earth. Mars isn't even visible in July 2015, and although it may come into view in the east before dawn by August 27, 2015, it won't be anywhere near the July or August full moon. What's more, Mars is nowhere near its brightest or closest in July or August of 2015, or at any time this year. This year so far, Mars has been relatively inconspicuous in our sky. It's on the far side of the sun from Earth. That'll continue to be the case throughout the rest of the year. So how did this rumor of Mars as big and bright as the moon get started? It started with an actual event in 2003. On August 27th of that year, Earth and Mars came slightly closer than they'd been in 60,000 years. Our two worlds, center to center, were less than 35 million miles apart, just over 3 light minutes apart. The last people to come so close to Mars were Neanderthals. So was Mars as big and bright as the moon even at its closest in 2003? Never. But the legend continues. I'm Leo Ashcraft for Dark Matter News.

0: Now midnight sweeps across America. You've found an oasis for the mind. 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That's 1-952-225-5278.
1: Or an oasis for the mind, or you're pulling your hair out. John is here. He is not using his real name for business maintenance purposes. And he's debating Dr. Grindley, a very bright, very bright guy that we've got to have back on a full show. And I think for many people, John probably just blew his case right clear off the flat earth with the comment that the sun, for your model to be true, has to be, did you say 3,000 miles away, John?
2: Yeah, that's correct. That's about 3,000 miles away. That's right. And we can prove this using Euclidean geometry. It's a fairly standard experiment where essentially you measure the angles of the shadow cast by the sun at high noon at multiple points with miles in between each point on the same meridian.
1: John, I was going to mention that our astronauts went to the moon, which is 250,000 miles away, but I'm sure you're going to come back with, no, they didn't, it was fake. Right?
2: No, nobody's. The astronauts never went to the moon. That was all a film. The Apollo missions were films designed to trick the generation, you guys' generation, into believing in a lie.
3: Well, John, that's really disappointing to hear you say that. I know others have said that, but I'm surprised that a guy of your age, I don't know how old you are, but that you would subscribe to this.
1: I am too, Doctor. The fact
3: about
1: that
3: all that real live hardware, just all an elaborate fake, I guess, huh?
1: Doctor, let me ask John. Let me ask the doctor a question. Look, John is a bright guy.
3: I'm sure he is. Yeah, but that's why I'm really surprised that you can just get so far down the wrong track, John, in thinking about simple geometric concepts. Let's go back to the sun, because I think this is fascinating what you're suggesting. If the sun were 3,000 miles away, have you worked out the power that the sun would have, this magnetic anomaly? What produces light and something that is only 3,000 miles away to illuminate the whole Earth and produce our climate? I assume you're not questioning that the distance from New York to LA is 3,000 miles. So you've got the sun about as far away from you, wherever you are right now, I don't know where you are, it doesn't matter,
2: South Carolina.
3: And LA are. So
1: surely you can't believe that, John, do you?
3: This is amazing. How do you
2: get... It's actually, I mean, it's mathematically proved. I mean, if you would have let me finish, the standard experiment that's done by, you know, colleges all over the world, the default answer will always be 3,000 miles away to the sun using that Euclidean geometry. By adding a layer of complexity into the equation, and assuming that we live on a sphere with a circumference of 25,000 miles, then do you get the nonsensical answer of 93 million miles away?
3: So, John, let's pursue the 3,000 miles, because this is really interesting. Mm-hmm. If it were 3,000 miles, it has to be above us to cast light down onto us. How do I get, daylight in Chicago and San Francisco and New York all at the same time? If the sun were only 3,000 miles up, there would be a much larger diurnal effect.
1: That's a good point.
3: That's more than three time zones away. So it doesn't work, John.
2: Yeah, it's a good question. And the reason is, see, you're still thinking of the Earth as a globe. You have to...
3: No. I'm letting it be flat now. So that makes it even worse when it's flat.
2: No. Well, then you're misunderstanding, though. You got to understand, the North Pole is in the center of the dartboard. Okay? And then the next ring out on the dartboard is the Northern Hemisphere. And then the next ring out on the dartboard is the Southern Hemisphere. Now, first of all, and this is admitted, all of the maps that we have are all wrong. You can fit Canada twice in the length of Russia, so all of the relative sizes are wrong on the maps anyways. So it's really...
3: So that means if I were walking from A to B, all those maps being wrong, I could get there much faster or much longer than my map would have told me. Is that what you're saying?
2: No, well, the maps still work because, like, okay, you can walk
3: They're
2: around...
3: They're wrong, but they still work. Okay.
2: No, you're twisting my words. the reason that the maps are inaccurate is because they're assuming that the Earth is a globe when taking the measurements and you know measuring the relative differences in sizes of the continents. But you can you have to study the model. I mean, I wish you would at least study the flat Earth model before assuming that it's
3: incorrect. I think it would be fascinating to study because I've already pointed out to you here, and I'm not sure you've been following what I'm saying, that what your model is suggesting is already, you know, self-contradictory. We can't have the same three-hour time difference between New York and L.A. if my light bulb, the sun, is only 3,000 miles above them on a flat plane.
1: Right.
3: That doesn't work, John.
2: Well, no, that's how it works. And you have to understand, it's when the light from the sun comes through the atmosphere, it does sort of have like a shotgun effect. So essentially, roughly half of the Earth is lit at any time by the sun. And the further it gets away from your perspective and it goes behind the horizon, it goes a lot further, you know, to get behind the horizon because it's on a higher plane.
3: Why is there a horizon? The sun is 3,000 miles up, but it's a flat plane. So I can be 10,000 miles away in my flat plane. You haven't told me how big the plane is, but I can be 10,000 miles away and the sun is not behind any horizon. So
2: well,
3: if you go
2: and study weather balloon footage, I don't know if you've ever looked at a lot.
3: Oh, I know all about balloons, John. I launched them to 40 miles up.
2: Every time you see the sun in those and that, every time you see the sun in the weather balloon footage, it'll just be a few degrees above the horizon. Which and there's a few other.
3: No, not true, John. Sun can be straight overhead. I can show you pictures from our own balloon-borne telescopes.
2: Okay. Well, then it's straight overhead.
1: Yeah, he actually launches balloons. So listen to that.
2: But it's not 90.
3: Well, I don't launch them. NASA launches them.
1: Well,
3: But of course, I think John thinks that this is all a fake or contrived operation. You know, we put balloons 40 miles above the Earth, John, with telescopes on them. We do real astronomy, astrophysics. And so all the things you're talking about are simply not the case. I haven't been up in the balloon myself, but I've had my experiments and telescopes and detectors and images, just like the guy that jumped out of the balloon with that, you're accusing him with a fisheye lens to somehow have made it all a fake shot that the Earth was curved.
2: If the horizon appears as a curve from that distance without a fisheye lens, again, it's because it's an equidistant circle around you.
3: Well, John, you know, these were regular cameras that this guy used, and they weren't fisheye lenses. He wasn't trying to take the picture of the whole globe, so there was no distortion in those cameras.
2: Understood. Granted, and the reason that it looks like or appears as a curve is because the horizon will always be an equidistant circle around you at that altitude.
3: Well, that's, I guess, your model, but contradictory direct measurement data. We can measure distances. You know, we don't have to imagine what they are on some map. We can measure distances precisely. Radar does that, as you certainly know. So we know what shapes and distances of things are. So there's no ambiguity.
2: There's
3: curvature. You could not fake this.
2: There is no curvature.
1: The science, John, the science about the sun is good, hard, settled science.
2: No, it isn't.
3: All of this is hard, settled science, art, including going to the moon. We have enormous amounts of data.
1: He'll take us somewhere we don't want to go.
2: Well, I mean, anybody who believes we went to the moon believes in a TV series that was false. I mean, we're going to have to agree to disagree on that.
1: Tell
3: me about this, this wonderful, exciting news of NASA's mission to Pluto a few weeks back. Is that all just a big sideshow as well?
2: How much money are they going to get to make that movie?
3: Money? So who's making money on these movies, John? I mean, this is amazing.
2: I don't know. Are you? I don't know.
3: No, certainly not me, and certainly not NASA. NASA is not making money in anything. It's doing pure science. This is what gets in the textbooks.
2: Science.
3: This is what you should be, scratching
1: for a budget.
3: John, this is what you should have taken back. I don't know.
2: All of NASA's stuff is photoshopped images.
3: Oh, my goodness, John.
2: They might have some stuff from Hubble that's pictures of the stars, but...
3: Let's do Hubble for a second.
1: Yeah,
3: I want to hear about Hubble.
1: Hubble.
3: So we got this beautiful telescope up there, except it's not above a globe. It's above this flat plane. How is it getting those gorgeous pictures? Things that we couldn't even imagine. Are those all photoshopped as well?
2: And you know, it's amazing that science, and you can prove, I can prove to you that the Earth has no curvature, and I can prove to you that
1: the
2: Earth
1: is stationary.
3: Wait a minute. Sorry, you haven't done too well.
1: John, you're not responding.
2: The pretty pictures from science.
1: Yes.
2: So Yeah.
1: You're not responding.
3: So the Hubble stuff is just all just fluffy, pretty pictures and no science? Is that it?
2: They are definitely pretty pictures.
3: They are. But, I mean, do they have any reality, or is this just, again...
2: Well, have you... a guy named Math Boylan was actually a subcontractor for NASA. He did a lot of realistic art of, like, you know, like alien, hypothetical alien worlds with predefined, you know, lighting scenarios with mock celestial events. And yeah. So he was one of the people that actually broke the story that NASA was basically faking just about everything.
3: Oh, my goodness, John.
1: So are you suggesting the Hubble?
3: Of the universe, and you're saying... And this guy, this space artist, I like space art, by the way. I'm a science fiction fan.
2: But you're saying that whistleblowers
3: This is so much better than fiction, John. This is the real thing out there. These gorgeous images of galaxies.
2: Yep.
3: A gazillion light years away.
2: And that trumps the measurable fact that the Earth is flat and stationary, the pretty pictures.
3: Well, it doesn't trump anything, John. This is reality. This is the world we live in.
2: This is
3: the world that the Greeks understood 2,000 years ago.
2: Well, they theorized it 2,000 years ago.
3: No, John, they didn't. Do you know the experiment the Greeks did in a well between Cyrene and northern Egypt and what we would now call Cairo? But they measured the diameter of the Earth and proved it was round by simultaneously, amazing they could do this, measuring the depth of a sunbeam into a well on two different points on a meridian. So just think of
2: and
3: it
2: that's
3: as
2: why
3: great
2: we can
3: north
2: get, that's why we can go 40 miles into the air with a weather balloon and there's no curvature of the horizon.
3: John, the Greeks proved there was curvature and they measured the diameter of the Earth.
2: We can see it with our own eyes, sir.
3: 400 BC.
2: You're failing to see what's right in front of you because you cannot imagine our world as anything.
3: I can imagine what you're talking about, and no, I just have trouble taking it seriously because it's so demonstrably false. And you're refusing to list the fact.
2: No, well, look, hang on a second, and I'll tell you. 6 months ago, I would have agreed with you that our world is a globe spinning around the sun, and if you would have mentioned the word flat Earth, I would have laughed and gone about my business.
1: Okay, do you have an accident? Okay. Did something happen?
2: Yeah, I looked at the evidence and I scrutinized it in both models and I found that the only one logical correct answer is the infinite plane model. And I'm sorry, you know, it sounds crazy. You haven't given it enough thought yet, but I'm telling you that it's the truth.
3: No. It's fascinating, John, to hear your reasoning. But tell me, I'm really curious. What was it? I guess this is what Art was asking. How is it that all of a sudden, after how many years you've been, you know, aware of your everyday surroundings, which I'm sure you've always been, what was it that all of a sudden tipped the scales? And just 6 months ago, you gave up on this thing second nature to everyone, that we're on a globe, and it became flat.
2: Well, and the reason it's second nature to us is because it's drilled into our minds since our very first day at school. You learn 1 + 1 = 2 and the world is a globe. I mean, that's how early they get you with the propaganda. And to answer your question, what happened was, is I was simply compelled to look at the evidence. And I think it's high time that the rational, skeptical scientists of the world take a little time to just rationally, skeptically look at the globe, which is something that you have not done since you were...
3: No, John, that's where I beg to differ. I've done this. All of us have done that. You're absolutely right. We should look skeptically at our surroundings, and we should rely on pure measurement and observation and not make assumptions. And if you follow that course, that's what science is all about.
2: Okay.
3: You would be forced to conclude, John, there's absolutely no alternative, that we are indeed on a globe, that our globe is spinning, that our globe is not only spinning, it's orbiting the sun. Ptolemy went through all this. Ptolemy, of course, had this Earth-centric view.
2: And see,
3: Copernicus came along and understood that it was just...
2: That is exactly
3: heliocentric view, and we've been on that course ever since. All of the misconceptions and things that didn't quite fit in the Ptolemaic view of what our solar system is all about, which was a much, much simpler thing to understand. We had no clue that there were galaxies or everything else going on until the 1920s. So this is the last several hundred years, 500 years, 400 years since Copernicus, when all of this revolution has taken place, but right up through the last 50 years. So what you're doing the right thing to be skeptical, but this is exactly what science has done.
2: Doctor, have you ever read Zetetic Astronomy by Dr. Robotham?
3: No, I'm afraid I haven't read that.
2: Well, you ought to read it because it actually, there's a lot of great proof. And you know, you want to talk about science. Okay, let's talk about the North Star Polaris. How does the North Star Polaris maintain its alignment? And, you know, people say it's hundreds of years, or some people say it's thousands of years. Some people say, oh, well, it changed once. But the point is...
3: Can I just jump in
2: here?
3: Sure. Polaris does not maintain its alignment. The Earth is a spinning top, and if you remember as a kid playing with the top on a tabletop, you pull the string and it spins and it's kind of stationary, and then it starts to wobble. Remember how that worked? It wobbles, and then eventually the top falls over on your desk or tabletop. That's exactly what the Earth is doing. It's a spinning gyroscope, and because it's spinning, it's wobbling. It's precessing, we call it. The reason it's doing that is because the moon is producing a gravitational pull on the Earth.
2: Wait a minute.
3: This is simple physics.
2: The North Star Polaris.
3: So the North Star doesn't always stay over the North Pole. It's
2: North
3: moving
2: Star
3: on
2: Polaris,
3: a circle, and it moves around every 26,000 years.
2: You're talking about the precession of the equinoxes, but
3: that's exactly what I'm talking about. That's what makes the North Star no longer the North Star. The ancient Egyptians didn't have a North Star to line up north on building the Great Pyramids. The North Star was way off. Polaris, rather, the star was there, of course, but it was no longer lined up with the spin axis of the Earth. All of this is well known.
2: You were around back then.
3: We know exactly where Polaris was 5,000 years ago, too.
2: You do? Okay.
3: Yes, we do.
2: The Earth is a globe. Okay.
3: No, John, the difference is I can measure it. I can measure where Polaris was.
2: But you can't
3: five
2: measure
3: years
2: that
3: there's
2: ago. No curvature.
3: And I can measure that there is curvature.
2: There is
3: so can
2: no
3: you
2: curvature.
3: If you go out in an airplane and measure distances on your so-called flat plane, they won't be consistent with a flat plane because it's not a flat plane. It's a spherical globe.
4: Can I ask a question, please? I want to ask a question.
2: Sure.
4: When you fly...
3: I'm running out of time here, Art, but let's have a few more questions,
4: all right.
3: I guess.
4: Well, this is my question. When you fly from Los Angeles to, let us say, Hong Kong, and you measure the distance, that we can do scientifically. I hope John believes we can do that scientifically. Do you, John?
2: Well, of course you can measure distance.
4: Okay, and if you take the Great Circle route to get there, it's not as far. How come?
2: The Great Circle.
4: Yeah. In other words, if you go north and then around, as if, you know, it's a globe, a ball.
2: Well, because you got to understand, the flat Earth is sort of like the globe model, but it's wrapped around the North Pole. You have to study the model to understand it. You're trying to apply globe model laws and maps to the flat Earth map. Yes, you got to understand.
4: I'm just talking mileage here.
2: Mileage. Okay. Yeah. Well, then how can you explain that you can fit the Canada twice into the length of Russia on the standard maps?
4: I don't know. I'm asking you a question, and you're responding with another question.
2: Exactly. Yeah. That's the point. I mean, you can't go by the maps that you're looking at because they're inaccurate.
3: Well, John, they can be confirmed by going out. If you wanted to go out with a ruler stick, you can measure what your map should be telling you. That's the way maps are constructed. You probably know all about GPS. I don't know if you have a cell phone, but that's what tells you where you are, again, on the surface of a globe.
2: Are you familiar with Nikola?
3: If your theory were right and you're living on this distorted flat plane, GPS wouldn't work. Nothing would work.
2: Are you familiar with Nikola Tesla's towers that he invented? I think it was like, what, in the 20s or 30s or whatever, where it was basically wireless communication.
4: John, you're doing it again. A question.
3: That's where radio communication began. That's precisely what's used to...
2: Triangulation.
3: Yes. Yeah. Yes, I know.
2: Cell phone towers.
3: Yes, of course, John. Uh-huh. That's exactly what we're talking about. But
2: why would we need satellites if we can bounce radio waves off the ionosphere anyway?
4: Oh, what?
3: John,
4: gentlemen,
3: you're
4: doctor, hold tight. We're at a break.
3: Precise positions
4: I have to break.
3: The ionosphere disturbs the signal to begin with.
4: Hold it right there, gentlemen. I have to break. This is radio. I have to deal with time. This is Midnight.

0: But a couple of more points. And, for example, here's one. John says, how can the upper atmosphere be adjacent to the vacuum of outer space?
1: Gravity, John. Gravity pulls the atmosphere, keeps it on this round globe. Why is it round? Because that's the equilibrium shape that a mass must assume. That's why stars are round, spherical. They're not pancakes. So all of this we understand, John, but again, I'm not trying to sound like I'm belittling. I hope I don't convey that. I'm trying to convince you, John, that you ought to lighten up here and understand what the whole world of science has arrived at, not just recently, but over hundreds of years, and with such incredible discovery in the last decade or two. Those Hubble images we were talking about. I could also talk about X-ray images that we have from the Chandra telescope.
2: Gravity and what you got with gravity.
1: And you think they're all fake. This is just so discouraging.
0: Well, everything like that does seem to be proof, Doctor, you're right, seems to be then judged to be fake by John. And John sounds like such a bright guy that I just can't figure how he obviously believes this.
1: That's why I was asking what happened 6 months ago. I mean, it's great to have a moment of truth and say, my God, what is the world I'm living in? That's fine. I'm all in favor of that. But to deny rational thinking and thousands of years, beginning with the Greeks, who I keep coming back to, they're amazing what the Greeks did. But all of modern science, and you've got it all cooked up to be a giant hoax. It's just
2: so you say that it's the magic of gravity that keeps the atmosphere.
1: Not magic. There's no magic of gravity at all. Isaac Newton taught us what gravity is, and we now understand it in
2: Isaac Newton's
1: glorious detail.
2: Okay, hold on. Now, first of all, gravity was theorized in order to account for the fact that we're not flung from the spinning Earth at 1,000 miles per hour towards the east near the equator. Okay, gravity is a theory to prove the globe model. Now, you're also saying that...
1: John, what do you suppose keeps you, sitting in your chair instead of floating off if there's no gravity? I mean...
2: Well, there's no need for gravity on the flat stationary Earth that we dwell on.
1: I see.
2: We're not spinning at 1,000 miles per hour, so you don't have to account for that outward thrust generated by the spin.
1: Okay.
2: Okay, it's the simple laws of density or buoyancy that causes, heavier, denser objects to find their way down and lighter, less dense objects to find their way up. It's the natural order of things, and there's no need for gravity to explain the law of physics. What goes up must come down. On the flat.
1: Oh, really? Well, then, I mean, why do things come down? If I throw a ball in the air, why does it have to come down? Something's pulling it down, John.
2: Well, it's more than likely, sir. It's electromagnetic, but gravity has never been proved, sir. It is a theory.
1: Oh, gravity's been proved time and time again. And,
2: no,
1: of course,
2: sir.
1: It began with Newton.
2: No, sir.
1: We're on the verge, John. If you don't like the proofs of gravity so far, in probably the next 5 years, there will be a very major discovery that will come from astrophysics, but from physics, really, and that is of waves of gravity. Gravitational waves, which...
2: Yeah, that have never ever been detected, even though...
1: That's right, but there now is an enormous big telescope in... State of Washington, and another one in Louisiana, and another one in Italy, and in Europe, and those gigantic gravitational wave telescopes are now almost sensitive enough to detect the gravitational wave sources that we have proven are out
2: gravity
1: there.
2: Gravity is a theoretical fantasy that was dreamed up by
1: I don't think that's what anybody else but you and your colleagues and your...
2: No, that is what it is. That's what gravity
1: view of nature.
2: Gravity was a theory designed or theorized to explain the globe model and why we're not flung from the face.
1: No, that's not what gravity was designed to do at all. It was designed to explain the fact that objects fall. It has nothing to do with the globe model.
2: Okay, what is keeping us pinned to the Earth while we're spinning 1,000 miles per hour?
1: Mass of the Earth, John. That's
2: the
1: what
2: mass
1: gravity
2: of the Earth.
1: Is due to. It is, yes, because the Earth is not a flat plane. It is that weighs...
2: Gravity is supposedly due to the mass of the Earth warping space-time.
1: No, John. You're getting confused. You're jumping ahead to Einstein. Warping space-time has nothing whatsoever to do with the Earth's gravity.

0: It's a very teeny, teeny, tiny effect, barely measurable. Measurable. It's been measured. It's not that tiny. But Newton, of course, had no conception of this. It was 300 years until Einstein told us and instructed us in his brilliant way about the warping of space and time. But that we haven't talked about. If we were talking black holes, which is what I normally like to think about, we'd be having fun discussing warped space-time. But gravity on the Earth, no need for any of that. The apple falls from the tree. That's, you know, what Newton observed and said, my God, how could this happen?
1: Because the apple, the apple is denser than the air above it, and it's not as dense as the ground below it. So that's where it finds its way to, just like everything else. No. It's natural. Order of things.
0: No, then if that were true, John, then we would have everything. If everything were density dependent, all of our laws of motion would be totally different. Airplanes wouldn't fly. Motors wouldn't work. You're defying everything that's around you.
1: Airplanes wouldn't fly without gravity, with all due respect. That's ridiculous. Airplanes fly due to barometric, or the pressure beneath the wing being different than the pressure above the wing.
0: But what I'm saying is that when you're denying gravity in Newton, you're denying all of the physics, the very simple physics that goes with that, which
1: it's
0: is
1: all
0: led
1: it's
0: to
1: all just theory
0: devices that you are using in your everyday life. You're denying science.
1: I'm denying a theory that was dreamed up by proponents of the globe model that is demonstrably false.
0: Again, the globe model had nothing to do with it. It really didn't.
1: The globe model
0: it was a conceptualization that Newton may have used. He didn't have to. It's not.
1: We don't need. The only reason you need gravity is to explain the fact that you're not flung from the Earth at 1,000 miles per hour near the equator due to the outward thrust generated by the spin of the Earth. That's what gravity was theorized to defend the globe model.
0: That's not, John. I'm sorry, you're wrong. That's not what gravity was theorized to deal with.
1: So you're changing history now.
0: No, I'm
2: John.
0: Understand what Newton did. Read the Principia and understand. Newton was trying to explain acceleration, force, and mass, and gravity was his way of understanding and explaining why we are bound to the ground that we're standing on.
1: That's a theory.
0: And why objects fall, and with a certain acceleration, the very simple laws of motion that Newton so brilliantly derived explain to umpteen decimal places why objects move as they do. It's all because of a force, the gravitational force, acting on them, that objects are accelerated when they fall at 32 feet per second per second.
1: So do you agree that inertia is possibly an electromagnetic force?
0: No, I don't at all. Inertia has nothing to do with electromagnetic forces. It has to do with the state of matter as a source of mass that has inertia. Force equals mass times acceleration, Newton's famous equation. All of these things have nothing whatsoever to do with the globe of the Earth. They can be generalized to talk about what happens on a globe, but that's not at all.
1: The same gravity that is so weak that keeps me stuck to the Earth, but also keeps the atmosphere from being sucked into the vacuum of space. That explains it perfectly.
0: It does.
1: I was being sarcastic, but okay.
0: No, I know you were, but it does. It explains it to the T. And it also explains why if you take a steel ball bearing and roll it on a table, and the table is tilted, so it is now accelerated as it's rolling faster and faster. All of that, which has nothing to do with the atmosphere of the Earth or the shape of the Earth,
1: it's just conservation
0: only has
1: of
0: to do
1: momentum,
0: with acceleration and velocity. All of that is explained by Newton's laws. That's what I'm trying to convince you of.
1: The basic understanding of motion. Yeah, I mean, I agree. There are laws like what goes up must come down. I agree. That's a law of physics, but I disagree that gravity was simply a theory.
0: What the source of acceleration is, which is gravity in the case that we're talking about here. I'm trying to convince you of is that there is a reasoned approach which has been worked out with great minds, the real heroes of science, people like Newton and then Einstein much, much later. And you can't deny these guys. It had nothing to do with the Earth being round. Of course, the Earth being a globe, as we know it is, allowed many other things to be explained by the same basic laws of motion, and allowed us to get to the moon and to get a spacecraft out to the planet Pluto. All of that wouldn't have been possible without the physics that has been developed and understood over the last 350 years.
2: So, well, he thinks all Pluto mission was, you know, fake anyway. So
0: I know, but it's really tragic, John, because you're missing out on some really exciting stuff.
1: So, Dr. Grinley,
0: anybody could have possibly photoshopped. That's the amazing part of it. What's real and the stuff NASA's doing is fantastically better than anything.
1: NASA has been lying to everyone, but anyways, do you agree that even if I was to show you all kinds of irrefutable proof that the Earth was not a spinning globe, that you would agree that you would never change your mind that it was indeed always going to be a spinning globe, no matter what?
0: No, I only go on the basis of measurement and observation, John. It's not
1: really
0: that we're bound to some, you know.
1: Well, I hope that you live up to that, and only you will know, you know, for the truth of whether you're actually going to live up to that. But if you go by observation and the scientific method, then there's only one correct answer, and it is not a spinning globe.
0: Well, John, I'm afraid we're just having a rather pointless argument, because you're denying mathematics and fact and
1: measurement. No, I'm not.
0: Well, you haven't done any of these measurements. You haven't gone out and you know, done the simple tabletop experiments I was talking about, which tell us that
1: I can tell you about it.
0: Something we understand. And what you're proposing, beginning with your model for the sun, which is the most fantastic thing that is, has nothing whatsoever to do with physics. Magnetic anomalies producing the enormous luminosity of the sun that is keeping us all warm and alive.
1: Sun and the moon and the stars and the wandering stars, the planets, and the celestial bodies are definitely beautiful and mysterious features of our world. It's not a heliocentric model with an infinite universe.
0: Well, the whole model is
1: wrong.
0: I'm afraid you've just missed out on the last 500 years of intellectual thought, and it's really a shame. I don't know.
2: Maybe his science teacher hit him hard.
0: It's really sad that you just have lost contact with reality.
1: Well, I'm sorry, sir, but I could say the same thing. It's been irrefutably proved that the Earth is not a spinning globe, but until you break the programming and simply look at the evidence with an open mind, you will always dwell on a spinning globe. So,
0: John, an open mind is looking at data. Data, my friend. Pictures. Real measurements. Not this distorted maps with the North Pole at the center and all
1: and
0: this.
1: Perfectly visible buildings from over 50 miles away and planes that somehow have identical durations traveling east and west on a globe spinning to the east. No, but you went through it and you glossed over it. I didn't gloss over anything,
0: John. You just weren't listening. You weren't understanding.
1: You weren't listening, but okay. We'll agree to disagree on that, too.
2: All right. Well, listen, I want to thank you both. I think we've come, unless we can discuss actual points here, we've come to a stop. John wonders how we can see the same stars overhead in the summer, but also in the winter.
0: And, of course, the answer, John, is we don't. Do you think you see the star Vega overhead in the winter, which we see overhead in more or less June and July? No, we don't.
1: It's
0: on the opposite side of the sun, John. The sun's in the way.
1: There are stars that should be totally invisible during the entire winter that we can see overhead in the winter, and we can also see them overhead in the summer. There's no way we could ever see the same stars in the winter and compared to the summer, because the sun would be behind, in between those stars in your eye.
0: That's exactly why we don't see Vega in the winter.
1: One star.
0: No, lots of whole constellations, John.
1: No, you don't understand. You should never see any of the same stars in the winter versus summer.
0: With your model, I guess that's...
1: No, in the false heliocentric model.
0: Look, do you know the constellation Orion? Let's talk specific here. You know what Orion is?
1: It's a beautiful
0: constellation that's visible in November and December.
1: Of course.
0: All right. We don't see that in the spring. Okay? Precisely for the reason you're saying. The sun is in the way. It's true for every star in the sky unless you're close to the poles. We see Polaris all through the year because it's not in the plane of the ecliptic. That's where the spin axis is pointing, so we get to see it as a north star.
1: The miracles of science and pretty pictures, right?
0: What's that?
1: So Polaris must be traveling millions of miles through space back and forth to maintain perfect alignment with our measly, wobbly North Pole.
0: No, John. No, it's millions and hundreds of millions of miles away. First of all,
1: That's pretty perfect alignment, isn't it?
0: No, it's not perfect alignment. I already told you that 5,000 years ago, it wasn't aligned over the North Pole at all. The Earth's spin axis is wobbling in space.
1: So you don't agree that for that thing to be so many hundreds of, however, billions of miles away, that there's not a very, very nicely perfect alignment with our North Pole for it to stay directly above it all year long?
0: John, the Earth is a gyroscope. Its axis is precisely fixed on
1: the North Pole.
0: Not on the North Pole.
1: The North Pole star.
0: John, Polaris just happens to be lined up on our North Pole.
1: In 26,000 years from now, it will be lined up again.
0: You're not listening to me, John. The trouble, John, is you don't seem to understand basic, simple physical facts, which have been proven over centuries of thought and reason and measurement. And what you're talking about has nothing to do with measurement.
1: What you're talking about has nothing to do with reality, sir.
0: Oh, I see. Well, it's just because you are living in a you're back in the age of
1: there's no way
0: 1,000 years ago
1: our Polaris could maintain any alignment with our
0: North Pole. Yes, there is, John.
1: No, sir.
0: It's all something that is very simple physics, and I guess I just can't convey it to you because you've obviously never taken any basic science.
2: John also asked, why don't we have equal 12-hour days and nights all year round?
0: And the answer is because we're living on a spinning globe. And we have the Earth's axis, this thing that John doesn't seem to understand, that we're pointed fixed in space on the celestial sphere, pointing just happened by pure happenstance to be pointing close to, but not precisely at, the direction of a star that we call Polaris. So because the Earth's axis is tilted with respect to our orbit around the sun, the days and nights, length of the day and the length of the night change. This is all basic sixth grade general science that John should have learned. I hope he did.
1: You haven't thought it through, Doctor, because if you look at
0: I teach this to my students.
1: You've misled a lot of people, because on an Earth that is spinning a constant speed, you should have equal 12-hour days and nights.
0: That's only, John, look, it's because you don't understand simple geometry. That would only be true, John, if the Earth's spin axis were perpendicular to its orbit around the sun. Then we would have equal days and nights. Correct. But it's not. The Earth is tilted.
1: The tilt has
0: That's why we have seasons, John. That's why we have winter in the north.
1: The reason we have seasons is because
0: the opposite time that sun is in the southern hemisphere. These are all basic facts.
1: The sun is traveling in an oscillating flat circle around the magnetic center, which is fixed on Earth.
0: See, what you've done is you have this hopelessly contrived, complicated wheels within wheels picture, which is what Ptolemy and the ancients thought was going on, because there was no understanding of physical reality. We now have something that we understand perfectly, and we teach it to our sixth graders, and you should have learned this way back when. And it doesn't
1: require all of the lies, Doctor. I know all of the lies.
0: So what I'm trying to convince you of is that the beauty of science, and that we have a really complete understanding of this, is a remarkable intellectual achievement. There's no fakery.
1: NASA's not science. With all due respect, is not science. What you call science is looking at pretty pictures and trumping what is measurable and verifiable.
0: No. Pretty pictures are just a wonderful byproduct. What I call science is truth and understanding reality. What you are doing is inventing a reality which goes back to the, as I keep saying, the sort of Ptolemaic view, magnetic anomalies, all of these things that are contrived realities to make make things consistent.
1: The contrived falsity is the globe model, and anybody can verify that we indeed live on a flat stationary plane.
0: I think we've gone as far as we can go, because you're
1: I've still got nine more points to make, but yeah, if you want to go.
0: As I told Art, this debate is interesting. It's been fun, and I respect your point of view. I'm not trying to put you down. But what I've tried to convince you of over the last hour and a half is that the real picture that all the rest of the world believes, I think you're in a very small minority, as I'm sure you must realize, and for some reason I'm still fascinated to think about or understand whatever led you to adopt this view on such a recent time scale as 6 months ago. There must have been some remarkable thing that happened.
1: Yeah, there was. And again, I was simply compelled to look at the evidence and scrutinize both models and draw rational, verifiable conclusions. And I wish you would do the same thing.
0: Okay. Well, John, this is what I do every day. I do verifiable models and
1: well, by saying that gravity is a proved fact, you are not a scientist, sir.
0: Oh, John, listen, this gets to be the point where it's just not useful to discuss. It's not just me thinking that gravity is a proved fact. This goes back to
1: gravity
0: all of physics. I refuse to, there are points at which I'm sorry.
2: All right, this is that point. So, you know what, doctor? I'm going to thank you. Hold on, John. Hold on. Doctor, I'm going to thank you for being here. I'm going to invite you back so we can do a show on everything that you do know about. And
0: I think I know everything about what this fellow John is talking about. But I find it very disappointing that somebody who clearly can at least articulate, but not describe very accurately, even his theory, although I think I see the broad picture of it. I think just very unfortunate that one can come to such a limited view and perspective of what the real world is.
1: The irony of that statement.
0: When one has the natural beauty of what the real world is to understand it right at your fingertips. It's what all of science is all about. You can't just throw it out the window.
1: No.
0: And go back to this early primitive way of thinking that we must be on a flat earth.
1: It's not primitive.
2: John says to be true, so much has to be thrown out the window, and the rest of it has to be just labeled fake.
0: Yeah. Well,
1: I don't think everything has to be labeled fake. I think that we've all been misled as an entire species to one specific end, which is to essentially trick us into believing we live on a finite enclosed system with no escape. And they've done a great job of it, because even the rational, skeptical, scientific, very brilliant minds of the world are trapped in a matrix of a globe model. And until you can just really
0: John, why do you suppose, millions of people, scientifically educated people, many millions, hundreds of millions, really, could all be so completely trapped in this totally false view?
1: Because it's all since we've been very young, it's drilled into our paradigm, and we never, ever question it. That's why I'm telling you.
0: Oh, this is what science is all about? Questioning?
1: No, it isn't, sir, because I've already proved to you in this conversation that the world is flat and stationary.
0: No, you have not, John.
1: But then you point to the pictures of Hubble.
0: But your proof is demonstrably wrong, and I'm not going to go back over it. I've pointed out to you that your so-called proof is ridiculous. We can measure distances.
1: You haven't even considered.
0: We know that we're living on a spherical surface. So
1: we're
0: not going to go back over this again. This is where we started an hour and a half ago.
1: Sure.
0: So again, the tragedy is you're just denying intellectual history and thinking. It has nothing to do with being led astray. It's the opposite. It's the exact opposite. What science does is to confront the very primitive ways we could only understand our world back in prehistoric times. What you're proposing is, of course, exactly what everybody thought more or less must be the case. We're on a flat earth. It began as on the back of a turtle or God knows what. All of this has taken over tens of thousands of years, but really only over the last 500 years, 2,000 years, again going back to the Greeks, to finally be clarified. And there's no fakery or, you know, misleading thing going on, but which is, of course, what you require to make your theory stand up in light of all the evidence. And when you say,
1: well,
0: that
1: actually, the simple verifiable truth
0: reveals what
1: has nothing to do with the globe. The globe is demonstrably false, and in fact, it's preposterous if you scrutinize it.
0: Okay, at that point, John, I'm sorry, I'm going to sign off because I've tried to make you aware of the beauty.
1: No,
0: of
1: you've regurgitated the programming is all you've done.
2: Well, I think he's done a great job, Doctor. I want to have you back and talk about black holes, pulsars, all kinds of good things.
0: Okay. Well, we'll be happy to do that at some point. But this is quite disappointing to see that there could still be this view out there amongst a small segment of society. I know from what little I've heard about this group, but it just shows that our whole education system still has a ways to go. Although on the whole, it is doing well because most people. Everybody, I would say, has generally been taught and not felt that they've been brainwashed or whatever John may be suggesting into some very peculiar view, but instead is the
1: in a world
0: learning,
1: full of lies,
0: the learning of the general scientific realm is there for the most part.
2: All right, so, Doctor, I'm going to break it off with you and say thank you, and I want to have you back and talk about all the other stuff, if we can do that.
0: Okay.
2: All right, Doctor.
0: Okay.
2: Thank you so very much.
0: Yep, you're very welcome.
2: All right, so, John, we've still got you and time for a final statement from you, John.
1: Sure. And, you know, I appreciate you having me on, Art. It's been a real honor. I'm flattered. I disagree with the doctor, you know, and I think he's certainly a very smart, intelligent person, but I really have looked at this. I've thought about it. I wouldn't be out here shouting from the rooftops that I believe that we live on a flat, you know, stationary plane unless I had scrutinized it, verified it. And unfortunately, even the scientific people of the world are simply unable to even just hypothesize that we live on anything but a globe. And in fact, if you do look at the evidence and scrutinize it and certain things we can verify and prove, the globe Earth model, the heliocentric model, is indeed wrong.
2: Okay. Well, you know, again, from my point of view, as I listened, and I wouldn't have missed this for all the world, so many things have to either be wrong or fake or just so far out for anybody to grasp what it is that you've been saying. But nevertheless, listen, I appreciate your being here tonight. I appreciate your making the argument. People who have never heard this argument made before probably have their chins on their chests. I appreciate your being here, John. Take care.
1: Thank you, Art.
2: Good night. Wouldn't have missed it for the world, flat or round. Open lines are coming up. Stay right where you are.

For Dark Matter News, I'm Leo Ashcraft. The man who was killed Wednesday by Nashville police after he allegedly went after moviegoers with a hatchet and pepper spray had been committed to a mental institution four times. Vincent David Montano was committed twice in 2004 and twice in 2007. Montano had been arrested in Murfreesboro, Tennessee in 2004 in a case of assault and resisting arrest. Police say they have no motive for Wednesday's attack. Montano had an air pistol with him that he aimed and fired at the police in the theater. Such a weapon looks just like a semi-automatic pistol, but fires plastic or BB pellets. Montano's mother had filed a missing report with the Texas Rangers 2 days ago, and they had notified the authorities in Tennessee. In the report, his mother, Dennis Pruitt, told authorities that Montano was diagnosed with paranoid schizophrenia in 2006. From ancient pyramids to military bunkers, there's not much conspiracy theorists haven't seen on Mars. Now, in their latest bizarre sighting, alien hunters say they've spotted a mysterious facehugger crab on the red planet. Since the image was uploaded on Facebook, a number of people have said it looks like the facehugger monster shown in the 1979 film Alien. The crab can be seen in an image taken by the Mars rover Curiosity, which shows a formation that looks like a cave mouth on the red planet. The photo was taken by NASA in July, but recently appeared in a Facebook group, who has the slogan, "They will not tell the truth about Mars." You can take a look at the photo yourself by visiting artbell.com and let us know what you see. Of the 91 metals that we know to exist, only three are truly magnetic at room temperature: iron, cobalt, and nickel. This poses somewhat of a problem, as we have to rely heavily on these elements for anything for which we need magnetism, like MRI scanners, computer memory storage, and wind turbines. But what if we could make more of these 91 metals magnetic? That's exactly what a team of scientists led by the University of Leeds has been able to do, turning the non-magnetic materials, manganese and copper, magnetic. Although the effect was fairly weak, the research published in Natural Material Science is hugely promising, and they think that the method could be applied to almost any metal. Future technology, such as quantum computers, will require a new breed of magnetics, with additional properties to increase storage and processing capabilities. This research is a step towards creating such magnetic metamaterials that can fulfill this need. The researchers will now try to enhance the effect in the hope that some of the numerous practical applications can be fulfilled. This is Dark Matter News. It seems like close encounters of the window seat kind are happening more frequently these days. Videos have been released of three different UFO sightings near commercial aircraft that have occurred over the past several months, with more undoubtedly unrecorded or unreported. What's causing this sudden attraction of UFOs to airplanes? The most recent sighting has been getting a lot of publicity since it occurred at JFK Airport at New York City while the plane was taking off. The video taken by an anonymous plane enthusiast shows a Virgin Atlantic plane rising in the sky on July 7th and then being overtaken by a UFO seen flying above it. The cigar-shaped object is too close to be another commercial aircraft, and no military jets were reported in the area. The next two sightings took place in England, one from June 12th over Lambourne, England, showing an airplane passing by a UFO, and the third sighting was made by a passenger inside a plane flying over Liverpool. There's been no definitive identifications of any of these UFOs seen accompanying or passing the planes. Commercial and military pilots admit they see a lot of UFOs, but sightings by passengers and ground witnesses are less frequent. So what do you think these objects are? Why are they hanging around airplanes? Check out the photos and videos at darkmatternews.com and let us know your opinion. I'm Leo Ashcraft for Dark Matter News.

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1: That was radio gold, or as one caller said not long ago, radio platinum. If anybody ever tells you the earth is flat, you're going to want to refer them to that 90 minutes of radio that we just did. It was remarkable from so many different perspectives. One, it was an example of a highly credentialed man putting up with 90 minutes more than I thought he could possibly take. Number two, it was an example of somebody who's obviously very bright, named John, not his real name, because he didn't want to be known as a flat earth guy, you know, in business.